0: I'm going to tell the police, Billy. I'm going to tell them.
1: Oh, you are you?
0: Yes.
1: And are you also going to tell them what we were doing in the library at the time? Are you?
0: Yes, I'll tell them that. I'll tell them anything. We needed our money, so I agreed to help you get it from Uncle Dick's safe. But we know who killed him. We've got to tell.
1: Do we?

0: I don't know.
1: All we know is that we were there and that some unknown man came into the house. You've got nothing to tell the police.
0: I haven't, but you have. You stayed behind when I ran out the back.
1: Jane.
0: Billy, did you...
1: Shh. That might be the police again.
0: Oh.
1: Now calm down, Janie. Come in.
2: Good evening. I'm Philo Vance.
1: Hi, I'm Bill Reed, and this is my sister, Jane. And look, Mr. Vance, if it's about Uncle Dick's death, we don't know a thing. Not a thing.
0: Wait a minute. That's not true.
1: Jane.
0: I don't care. It's not. Vance, you're not the police. I know about you. Please, please don't have us arrested. We didn't do anything.
2: Perhaps you'd better finish what you started to say when your brother stopped you.
0: Well, we were in the house when Jason, the butler, let a man in. We don't know who it was. I ran out.
1: But don't listen to her, Vance. She doesn't know what she's saying.
0: It's true. Find the man that Jason led into the house, and you'll find my uncle's killer, Vance.
3: Oh, yeah, Vance. Well, like I was saying, Mr., riding through the park in my hansom cab gets to be a habit. See? You rode in it last night, you ride in it again tonight.
2: That's right. Let me off here, will you?
3: Oh, okay, but I don't know what your hurry is. People always in a hurry. Oh, city worker.
2: Well, here's your money. Goodbye.
3: Bye. Come on, city. Step on it. Come on, girl. Gotta get home, get something to eat. I'm sore.
2: Good evening, Miss Davis.
4: Oh, hello, Mr. Vance. I was hoping you'd come this evening. I want to tell you how sorry I am about being so rude last night.
2: Oh, that's all right. Has your friend made an appearance this evening?
4: No, but he will. Oh, I'm sure he will. It's too wonderful an evening for him not to come.
2: I hope he does. Well, I thought I'd stop and say hello. I was trying to work out a problem in the hansom cab just now, but the cabbie wanted to talk, so I thought I'd get out.
4: Uh-huh.
2: I'll see you again, Miss Davis.
4: Good night, Mr. Vance.
5: Mary. Mary.
4: Darling, where are you?
5: Right here.
4: Oh, Jason.
5: I was waiting until you finished talking.
4: Jason. Jason, darling. Oh, it's been so long.
5: Many, many years, Mary. Too many. But it's not too late. Whatever time we have left, we'll spend together. We'll go away and forget.
4: Forget?
5: Yes, darling. Forget everything. Especially last night. The worst night any man ever experienced in his life.

0: This is District Attorney Markham. The Oxford murder case opened with the finding of the body of millionaire Richard Oxford. Vance has questioned his two heirs, Jane and Billy Reed, and has some information which he hasn't as yet disclosed to me, but feels that it pertains to the murderer. Jason, family butler to the Oxfords for many years, is missing. And the last I heard from Vance, he had decided to...
1: No.
2: Please.
1: No, I can't tell you anymore, Mary. Don't ask me.
2: But, Jason, you must. We can't start
3: Perhaps
2: off...
3: Jason will tell me. Good evening again, Miss Davis.
2: Mr. Vance.
1: Mary, who is this?
3: My name is Philo Vance, Jason. I was hoping you'd show up here tonight. You were Mr. Oxford's butler, weren't you?
1: Yes. Yes, I was. But believe me...
3: You had nothing to do with his death, I know. And by the way, in case you think my coming here just now was coincidence, it wasn't. Miss Davis here mentioned your name the first time I saw her, the time she ordered me away.
2: Yes, I did. I didn't mean to, Jason. Believe me, I didn't mean to.
3: No, I don't imagine she did. But the fact that the Oxford butler was missing, the fact that she hadn't seen you for a few days, was too much coincidence to ignore, especially as the name Jason fitted both of you. I decided to wait for you to show up, and here you are.
1: All right, here I am. Now what, Vance?
3: Now you tell me who it was that you let into the Oxford house.
1: How could you know that?
2: It doesn't matter, Jason. Tell him. Please tell him.
1: All right. It was a man named Harry Woods. He threatened harm to Miss Davis here unless I did what he said.
3: Then he killed your employer.
1: Well, I don't know. When I let him in, I went to my quarters.
3: Do you know where I can find him?
1: I know where he lives. I should. I was kept there for 2 days.
3: Good. Give me the address, and Mr. Markham and I will try and get his number.
0: This is the place, Vance.

0: According to the address you got from Jason, this Harry Woods lives here in this house on the river.
1: We'll stop. It's all right if you don't arrest Jason right now, isn't it, Martin?
0: But as long as you know where to reach him.
1: I do.
0: Look, Vance, there's a man running for the speedboat that's moored to the dock. That's probably Woods. Come on, we've got to stop him.
1: We won't if he ever gets into that boat. We won't stop him and we won't find him.
0: Woods! Stop! Stop!
1: A shot might do it, Markham. I think you'll find he has a record.
0: All right, Vance, it's the only way, I guess.
1: Got him in the leg. Excellent shooting, my friend. Now we can go and take him rather easily, I believe.
0: I'll keep my gun out, just in case. Well, that's the man who murdered Richard Oxford, Vance.
1: I didn't say that. I wish it were. No, Markham, we've caught a criminal. But I don't think we've caught up with Oxford's killer yet. Come in.
2: Mr. Vance?
1: Miss Davis. Well, please come in.
2: Thank you. Mr. Vance, I came to tell you that Jason and I are married.
1: Congratulations. I'm glad you did tell me.
2: And I came to ask a favor. He's told you all he knows about Mr. Oxford's death. Won't you let him leave town with me? We want to go away.
1: Well, that's really up to the police to decide.
2: I know, but you have influence. Wouldn't you use it, please, for us?
1: Well, I'll... Excuse me.
2: Certainly.
1: Philo Vance speaking.
3: Hello, Vance. This is Jane Reed.
1: Oh, yes.
3: I've got to talk to you. Will you come right over, please, before my brother gets here?
1: Of course, but what is it?
3: The night of the murder, I left Uncle Dick's house, but he stayed on. He knows something about Uncle Dick's death. Please, Vance, get here right away.
1: So Billy might know who killed Mr. Oxford, eh?
3: Yes, I think so. I'm sure you can get the whole story out of him.
1: Where is he now?
3: Well, he's out playing tennis at Windmere Courts, but I want you to be here when he gets home.
1: Well, maybe I ought to go to the Windmere Courts to see him.
3: No, I want to be with you when you make him tell what he knows. Come here, Vance. I'll be waiting.
1: Very well, Miss Reed. I'll come at once. Goodbye. Well, Miss Davis, or rather, Mrs. Jason Masters, I think maybe I'll be able to do as you ask.
2: Oh.
1: Someone who knows something about the murder of Richard Oxford is going to talk.
2: Wonderful.
1: Well, it isn't wonderful yet. First, I've got to hear what he has to say.
2: Oh, I'll tell Jason. He'll be so happy.
1: Do that. I'll be in touch with you, Mrs. Masters, before very long. I

0: District Attorney Markham speaking.
1: Markham, this is Vance.
0: Oh, glad you called, Vance. I'm having a lot of trouble with that Harry Woods. He's wanted by the police, all right, but he insists that he had nothing to do with the killing of Mr. Oxford.
1: I tried to tell you that he wasn't our killer, Markham.
0: But he admits that he was in the house at about the time of the murder.
1: There were several people in the house at that time, Markham. I think I'm about to deliver the real killer to you.
0: Excellent, Vance. Who is he?
1: Not so fast, my friend. Young Billy Reed is going to do some talking. Meet me, Markham, because if Reed doesn't use his head, he's going to put his foot in it.
2: Hey, you're running me ragged, pal. Cut it out. Cut it out. Hey, let's see if you can hit that one back. Hey, you missed, friend. Outside. Well, looks like my game. Now me for the showers and home. See you later, Frankie.
3: Okay, Billy. Good
2: so long. Day. Yeah, sure was. Dum dee dee dum dee dee da dee dum dee dum dee dee dum dee da dee.
4: Mr. Reed.
2: Oh, Jason. What are you doing out here at the courts?
4: I came to see you. Come over here where we won't be watched.
2: Well, all right. What is all this? How did you happen to know I was here?
4: Oh, that isn't important, Mr. Reed. I understand you know who killed Mr. Oxford.
2: Who told you that?
4: The same person that told me you were out here.
2: My sister? Oh, she's crazy. I don't know who killed Uncle Dick.
4: No, I do.
2: Who was it?
4: You're asking me to tell you? Why did your sister say what she did?
2: Oh, because she knows I was in the house just before the murder took place. That's why.
4: Oh, you were. And did you see your uncle killed?
2: No. No, I didn't.
4: You lie.
2: No.
4: You saw me killing him.
2: No, honest.
4: You were going to tell the police.
2: No,
4: now
2: no.
4: I'm going to kill you with my
2: Jason,
4: own hands just like I did your uncle. With my own hands the way I killed him. I had to kill him. He woke when I went to his room to get the combination of the safe. He saw me.
5: That'll be all, Jason. Get your hands off
4: me. Vance, you too, huh? I can handle you. I may look old, but I'm strong.
2: I'll get him.
4: No, you won't.
2: No.
4: And now I'll do the same to you, Vance. You heard too much. You're smart. But your neck is just as easy to choke as...
5: Hold it, Jason. I don't want to have...
6: Hold it, Vance. We're coming.
5: Hurry, Margaret.
7: All right, Billy Daniels. Help me get this madman off.
4: You'll never take me.
7: Better use your Billy Daniels. Go ahead.
4: I can handle five like you. I can...
1: Well, that was close, Markham.
0: Yes.
1: I don't think our young friend Billy Reed suffered much damage. Oh, he'll be all right. You can take Jason in, you know.
0: Murder?
1: That's right, Markham. I heard him admit he killed Mr. Oxford when he tried to strangle young Billy Reed here. But I knew it was he long before that.

0: Say, I've been reading about your work in the Oxford murder case, Mr.
1: Vance.
0: That's right, Vance. Hey, I've been reading about it. You're pretty smart. Only you solved the case in too much of a hurry. Everything everybody does is in a hurry. Why?
1: Well, it seemed like a good idea at the time. Let's let it go at that.
0: Hey, tell me something.
1: Yes?
0: The papers say you knew it was this old Jason guy even before you heard him brag about it while he was choking this Billy Reed. How'd you know?
1: Well, that wasn't difficult. First of all, Mr. Oxford was killed in his bedroom. Why would anybody kill him there if the only motive for murder was robbery of the safe?
0: Oh, that's why it couldn't have been either that Billy Reed or his sister, huh?
1: His sister had left the house, and young Reed had no reason to go into his uncle's bedroom. All he was there for was to get into the uncle's safe, and he could have done that rather easily.
0: But how about this Harry Woods guy that the district attorney shot?
1: He was a fugitive from the police, as I suspected. But he never knew that Jason had crossed him. Apparently, Jason had given him the combination of the safe, but Woods found it empty. And the reason it was empty was because Jason had been there first. Woods had no reason to go into Oxford's bedroom. None at all.
0: Yeah. Well, how come Jason had a reason?
1: He wanted the money from Oxford's safe. Money he could get married on. Apparently, his mind went a little haywire during the past few years, and he decided to get the combination of the safe from his employer's room. He was caught, and so he strangled Mr. Oxford.
0: Seems to me he was taking a pretty big chance.
1: Not really. There was always Harry Woods to throw the blame on.
0: Yeah, sure there was. You know, there's one other thing I don't understand.
1: And that is?
0: Well, how this Jason all of a sudden made up his mind to kill young Billy Reed at the tennis court where you grabbed him?
1: He thought he had to kill Reed. You see, Jason's wife was with me when Billy Reed's sister phoned and told me her brother was in the Oxford house the night of the murder and had probably seen the murderer. I repeated this conversation to Jason's wife.
0: Oh, I get it now. The wife told Jason, told him Billy Reed knew who the murderer was going to talk, and that he was at the tennis court. So Jason went there, huh?
1: I suspected that would happen, so I called District Attorney Markham, and we were there, too. The ironic part of the whole thing was that Billy Reed actually didn't know a thing. He left the house soon after his sister did.
0: Well, you got this Jason call on account of he had to get money in a hurry. Had to get it in a hurry. That's what I always say about hurrying. Gotta lead you to trouble. Hershey, murder. Well, thanks for the inside story. All right, this is the end of the line, Mr.
1: Vance. And you're welcome. It's the end of the line, my friend, and also the end of the Oxford murder case.

0: We'll be right back with more crime classics right after these messages.
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0: Ladies and gentlemen, Aniston and Kalinos present Mr. Keene, Tracer of Lost Persons, one of the most famous characters of American fiction in one of radio's most thrilling dramas. 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Now for Mr. Keene and the engaged girl murder case. Our scene opens on a wealthy, fashionable estate in Connecticut. A number of people are riding across the estate on horseback, but two of them have fallen behind, not realizing that they are both about to become participants in a tragedy.
1: Better hurry, Audrey. The others are getting ahead of us.
2: Herbert, wait. Let's walk the horses a bit. I want to talk to you, and this is the first chance I've had to see you alone all day.
1: What's the matter, darling? You look concerned about something.
2: I am concerned. About your sister, Martha.
1: Martha?
2: Herbert, I don't think she wants you to marry me.
1: But that's sheer nonsense. Martha's very fond of you.
2: She pretends to be in front of you. But I believe she hates me.
1: Now, Audrey, don't you think you're being oversensitive?
2: Herbert, I know how much you love your sister, and I didn't imagine you'd believe me, but it's true, and I just can't...
1: What's that? That sounds like one of our dogs. It is. It's Sultan, my sister's dog. There he is, Audrey, near that clearing. Come on, let's ride over there. Sultan, what's the matter, boy?
2: Herbert, look!
1: It's my sister, Martha, lying in the thicket. Hold my horse while I dismount, Audrey.
2: What's happened, Herbert? Has she been hurt?
1: Audrey, she's been struck on the head. Martha's dead.

0: The police said, Mr. Keene, that someone must have struck my sister Martha on top of the head with a heavy club and killed her instantly.
1: And this occurred while you and your guests were out riding, Mr. Langley?
0: Yes.
1: Was your sister Martha part of the group who were on horseback?
0: Yes, I thought she'd gone on ahead with the others.
2: Well, hitting a horseback rider on the head with a club when you stand on the ground, well, that ain't an easy trick. Somebody on a horse must have followed the girl and struck her from the saddle.
1: My partner, Mike Clancy, has a good point there, Mr. Langley. Tell me, were all your guests questioned by the local police?
0: Yes, Mr. Keene, but none of them was held. They were all Martha's close friends and mine. It's unthinkable that any of them would have wanted to harm her in any way.
1: In other words, you can't put the finger of suspicion on any of them.
0: No, Mr. Keene. My sister Martha was a beautiful, intelligent woman. Very popular with men, though she never married. I loved her as much as I've ever loved anyone in this world. With the exception of Audrey, perhaps.
1: Mr. Langley, tell me a little more about your fiancée, Audrey Stafford.
0: She's a wonderful girl. We met last summer on a cruise to Bermuda. She was on vacation at the time. She worked for a banking firm. But she resigned her position at my request shortly after we announced our engagement.
1: I see.
0: I'm wealthy. My late father left his entire estate to my sister Martha and to me. I didn't think it was necessary for my future wife to retain her job.
2: Well, what about that incident you mentioned when you told us the story before, Mr. Langley?
0: What incident, Mr. Clancy?
1: I imagine Mike is referring to your talk with your fiancée, Audrey, just before you found your sister's body, the talk concerning her unfriendly attitude toward Audrey.
0: Oh, that was nothing. I shouldn't even have brought it up.
1: Mr. Langley, I presume you came here to ask me to solve the mystery of your sister's murder.
0: Yes, Mr. Keene. I came to plead with you to enter the case, for Martha's sake.
1: And also for Audrey's?
0: What do you mean?
1: From what you told me, Mr. Langley, I imagine there is one suspect in this murder case.
0: You mean my fiancé?
1: Yes. You said that Audrey told you that Martha was against your marriage.
0: But Audrey would never have murdered my sister for that, or for any reason.
1: That still remains a question to be answered. However, I can't accept the case, Mr. Langley, unless you tell me everything, openly and truthfully.
0: I should have known better than to try to hide my real feelings from you, sir. Yes, I want Audrey protected. So far, no one knows that she quarreled with Martha before the murder.
1: Over you?
0: Yes, Mr. Keene. I overheard the argument. I said nothing to Audrey, thinking it would pass over after the wedding.
1: Why did your sister want to stop the marriage, Mr. Langley?
0: For a very silly reason. Martha thought Audrey wanted to marry me for my money. I never believed that, Mr. Keene, and I never will.
1: At the same time, if I accept the case, you must be prepared to have me include your fiancée as a possible suspect.
0: I understand that, Mr. Keene, and I'm willing to meet those terms.
1: All right. Now, how far is your estate from here?
0: It's just over the line in Connecticut.
2: Oh, excuse me. Mr. Keene's office. Mike Clancy speaking.
3: Is Mr. Herbert Langley there, please? This is Mrs. Wrightson, his housekeeper.
2: Just a minute. Your housekeeper, Mr. Langley.
0: Oh, yes, I told her where I'd be in case there were any messages. It must be important.
2: Well, here you are.
0: Thank you, Mr. Clancy. Hello.
3: Mr. Langley, this is Mrs. Wrightson.
0: Yes?
3: Mr. Ernest Porter's here to see you. He says it's very urgent and he wants to know when you'll be home.
0: Is he near the phone, Mrs. Wrightson?
3: No, he stepped out in the garden.
0: Tell him I expect to be home within an hour. Mr. Porter didn't say what his business was, did he?
3: No, sir, but he acted like it was a matter of life and death.
0: All right, Mrs. Wrightson, I'm on my way. Goodbye.
3: Goodbye, Mr. Langley.
0: It's a neighbor of mine named Porter, Mr. Keene. He seems to have something terribly important to tell me.
1: Who is he, Mr. Langley?
0: He has an estate near mine. He and his nephew, Alan, come over quite often. Can't imagine what he's got in his mind. Unless it refers to my sister Martha's murder.
1: It probably does. And the sooner we find out just what it is, the better. Mike Clancy and I will go with you to your home right now.
0: Well, just a moment, Mr. Keene. I have a key to the front door.
1: Well, Mike, while I'm inside the house, suppose you take a look around. You know, the usual checkup.
4: Right, sir.
0: Come in, Mr. Keene.
5: Oh, Mr. Langley, I didn't hear you come in.
0: This is Mr. Keene, Mrs. Wrightson. Mrs. Wrightson, my housekeeper.
3: I've heard of Mr. Keene, the great investigator. I'm very glad to know you, sir.
1: How do you do, Mrs. Wrightson?
0: Where's Mr. Porter?
3: In the study.
0: Oh, Mr. Keene and his partner, Mr. Clancy, will be staying overnight. Would you have one of the maids prepare a room?
3: Of course, Mr. Langley. Miss Audrey called. She said she's coming out to see you at 5 o'clock.
0: Well, it's almost that now. Show her in when she arrives, please.
3: Yes, sir.
0: This way, Mr. Keene.
1: Well, this is quite a handsome house you have here, Mr. Langley.
0: It's been in the family for generations. Oh, here's Mr. Porter.
4: Herbert, I want to speak to you alone.
0: This is Mr. Keene, the famous investigator, Ernest.
4: Mr. Keene? You mean he's taken over the investigation of your sister's murder?
0: Yes.
4: Well, then I suppose I ought to say what I have to say in front of him.
1: I think you should, Mr. Porter, if it concerns the murder of Martha Langley.
4: It does, Mr. Keene.
1: Then what is it you want to tell us?
4: Well, I have a nephew, Alan, of whom I'm very fond. He's been living with me since his parents died. And I'd stand behind him under any circumstances.
1: What are you trying to say, Mr. Porter?
4: Mr. Keene, you can accuse me for that matter or anyone else who was along on that morning ride. My nephew's innocent and completely honest.
0: What are you driving at, Ernest?
1: I think I know what Mr. Porter's trying to say, Mr. Langley. Apparently his nephew, Alan, is connected with your sister's murder in some way. And Mr. Porter is attempting to clear him, even before he's been accused.
4: Mr. Keene, knowing you for what you are, a fair man, I don't mind putting my cards on the table. My nephew, Alan, came to me today and confessed that he was the first one to find Martha's body.
0: You mean he found her there near the woods before I did?
4: Apparently, Herbert.
1: How did he happen to find Martha's body, Mr. Porter?
4: Well, he dropped behind the rest of us as we were riding through the woods. The reason he said nothing about it up to now was that he didn't want to become involved, Mr. Keene.
1: That's not a very good excuse.
4: The boy was excited, frightened perhaps. At any rate, he admitted the truth, didn't he?
1: Yes, and it's in his favor. Mr. Porter, is there anything else you wanted to say to Mr. Langley?
4: No. Except that he has my deepest sympathy.
0: I appreciate that, Ernest, and thanks. In recent months, you and my sister Martha had become fast friends, and I know you miss her, as we all do.
1: In recent months, did you say?
4: Well, Mr. Keene, Martha Langley and I were better than friends. I dared to hope that she would marry me.
0: I didn't know that, Ernest.
4: I said nothing, Herbert, because she turned me down. It was too bad. Both our families are rich and would have been a most advantageous marriage, as well as a happy one for me.
1: I'm glad you brought that out by yourself, Mr. Porter.
4: You mean if I'd hidden it, I too would have become a suspect? Well, Mr. Keene, as far as I could...
0: That sounded like a gun.
1: It was. Came from the back of your house. Both you gentlemen remain where you are. I'm going out to investigate.
2: All right, young fella. Just stay where you are.
1: Well, what's happened, Mike?
2: Well, Mr. Keene, I heard this fella prowling around in the shrubbery. And when I yelled, he started to run. I fired 2 shots in the air to scare him. He stopped in a hurry.
1: Well, who are you?
5: Alan Porter's my name. I thought I was being attacked by a maniac. That's why I tried to run.
1: You are Ernest Porter's nephew?
5: Yes.
2: Mr. Keene, there's a car coming up the road.
1: Take young Porter back to the house, Mike. I'll join you in just a minute.
2: Okay, me bucko. Let's go.
1: Good evening.
6: Who are you?
1: My name is Keene.
6: Oh, the famous investigator. I'm Audrey Stafford.
1: I'm glad you come, Audrey. I wanted to ask you a few questions in regard to the murder of Martha Langley.
7: Leave her alone.
1: I beg your pardon. Oh, it's you, Mrs. Wrightson.
6: Please, Mrs. Wrightson, I can handle this alone.
3: Audrey hasn't done anything, Mr. Keene. You have no right to question her.
1: Aren't you taking a few liberties, considering that Mr. Langley asked me to investigate this case, and you're one of his employees?
3: Oh, it's not meant as disrespect, Mr. Keene, but... Oh, I've come to look on Miss Audrey as my future mistress, and I want to protect her.
1: What makes you feel that she needs protection?
3: You suspect her of being one of Miss Martha's enemies, don't you?
1: I haven't mentioned that to anyone. Neither has Mr. Langley, I'm sure.
3: Oh, then I made a mistake. I beg your pardon, Mr. Keene.
1: However, you're not far from wrong.
3: What?
1: I do suspect Miss Audrey.
6: Mr. Keene, you don't
3: mean that. You can't suspect Miss Audrey.
1: She admitted to Herbert Langley that his sister Martha was against their marriage. And that alone could be construed as motive enough for murder.
3: Don't say it, Mr. Keene. Don't say that word.
6: Mother, please, Mother, don't...
1: Audrey, did you say mother?
3: She lied. I'm not her mother.
1: That won't help, Mrs. Wrightson. It ties in with your strange desire to protect someone who should be almost a stranger to you. So, Audrey is your daughter.
7: No one knew up to now.
1: There are many more things that are still concealed in this murder case, Mrs. Wrightson, but I intend to bring them all to the surface, and at the same time bring Martha Langley's killer to justice.
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8: 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Now back to Mr. Keene and the engaged girl murder case. The murder of wealthy Martha Langley brings Mr. Keene, the great investigator, and his partner Mike Clancy to the fabulous Langley estate in Connecticut, where Mr. Keene begins a difficult investigation. He has just discovered that Mrs. Wrightson, the Langley housekeeper, is actually the mother of Audrey Stafford, who is about to marry the victim's brother, Herbert. After learning of this startling revelation on the driveway in front of Herbert Langley's palatial home, Mr. Keene continues to question Mrs. Wrightson and Audrey in the hope of obtaining further information.
1: Mrs. Wrightson, I advise you to be truthful with me. If you really want to protect your daughter, Audrey.
7: As long as you know my secret, Mr. Keene, I'll tell you everything. But not in front of Audrey.
6: You shouldn't have made me keep that secret, Mother. I wanted Herbert to know about it.
7: Please, dear. Let me speak to Mr. Keene alone for a few minutes.
6: Very well, Mother.
1: Audrey, you'll find your fiancé, Herbert Langley, in the house, along with his neighbors, Mr. Porter and his nephew, Alan.
6: I'll talk to you later, Mother.
7: Yes, darling. Mr. Keene, there's one thing you must understand. My daughter Audrey is no snob. She pleaded desperately with me to allow her to tell Mr. Langley I was her mother.
1: And why didn't you?
7: I thought it would hurt her marriage, at least socially, since I'm Mr. Langley's housekeeper. I was so happy knowing she'd get those things in life I always dreamed she'd have. Wealth, social position, and happiness.
1: Go on, Mrs. Wrightson.
7: It was easy to keep the secret as far as our names were concerned. I married twice. Audrey's name is Stafford, but I kept the name of my second husband, John Wrightson. I did it thinking that one day I might not want Audrey to admit that her mother was poor and ordinary.
1: I wouldn't call your love for your daughter ordinary, Mrs. Wrightson.
7: Her meeting with Herbert Langley was just a coincidence. I came here to work as his housekeeper after Audrey left on her cruise to Bermuda, and she didn't know about my new job until she got back. Then I cautioned her to say nothing about it to Mr. Langley.
1: I see. Is there anything else you'd like to tell me, Mrs. Wrightson?
7: Only that Herbert Langley wasn't the only millionaire who wanted to marry Audrey.
1: Who else was there?
7: Alan Porter. He was mad about her. And he's very rich, Mr. Keene, a well-known polo player. He wanted to marry Audrey, too. But she loves Herbert. And Martha Langley, Alan Porter, and his uncle all together couldn't change that love.
1: How do you mean, Mrs. Wrightson? Did they try to stop the marriage?
7: Mr. Keene, 2 hours before Martha Langley's body was found, I happened to pass by the Chinese tea house.
1: The Chinese tea house?
7: It's a small cottage on the estate over there in the woods. Inside the tea house, Martha Langley, Mr. Porter, and Alan were having a conversation.
1: What were they saying, Mrs. Wrightson?
7: Mr. Porter was saying that Audrey and his nephew Alan would make a good match. Martha Langley seemed to be irritated. She asked young Alan why he hadn't been able to win Audrey away from her brother.
1: And what was Alan's answer?
7: He didn't have time to answer, Mr. Keene. That moment, my daughter Audrey walked into the tea house, so they changed the conversation.
1: It's very interesting, Mrs. Wrightson. It puts a new aspect on the case.
7: What do you mean, Mr. Keene?
1: I'll explain later. Meanwhile, would you please ask my partner, Mike Clancy, to meet me inside the Chinese tea house immediately and tell him it's very important. Mike.
10: Is that you, Mr. King?
1: I'm over here on the tea house porch.
2: Sure, this is certainly a fancy shack, isn't it, boss? Why, it looks like something from a Chinese palace.
1: Mike, come inside for a moment. I want to show you something. Oh, look at this.
2: Saints preserve us. Like someone must have tried to tear the house down, Mr. Keene. There's a hole right through the wall.
1: The walls are flimsy, Mike, but they've been reinforced with short, narrow beams. That's the one part of this tea house that isn't authentically Chinese. One of those wooden beams, small but solid, has been pulled out right here.
2: Mr. Keene, that missing piece of wood could have been the murder weapon.
1: Exactly. And here's something else, Mike.
2: Why, it's a bit of cloth.
1: I found it hanging on this nail head here where the beam was torn out. Now, if you wanted to tear a beam out of this wall with the aid of a chisel, say, how would you brace yourself?
2: Well, I'd stick my knee up against the wall on this side for leverage.
1: That's just what the killer did, Mike. But he unknowingly left this bit of cloth on the head of that nail. This bit of cloth comes from heavy riding breeches. So the killer probably never even scratched himself or herself.
2: Herself?
1: Well, nowadays women wear heavy riding breeches too, Mike.
2: Yeah, but Mr. Keene, that still leaves us with the job of picking out the killer. Several people were riding that day when Martha Langley was murdered.
1: I know that. However, I think I have an idea. Tomorrow morning, Mike, we'll all go riding here on the Langley estate and turn my murder theory into a fact.

0: Mr. Keene, would you like to ride with Audrey and me? We're going through the woods.
1: No, you better ride on ahead of us, Mr. Langley. My partner, Mike Clancy, and I will join you in a few minutes.
0: All right, Mr. Keene. Come on, Audrey.
2: Well, horses ain't exactly in my line, boss, but I try to keep up with you.
1: You ride very well, Mike.
2: Well, not half as good as you do. Hold up there, you old burner. Take it easy. And sure, they were all pretty curious about why you wanted to take that ride this morning.
1: My reason paid dividends, Mike.
2: It did, boss?
1: I know who murdered Martha Langley. All I need now is proof of how it was done. That's what... Here comes Alan Porter.
3: Mr. Keene.
1: Yes, Alan?
3: I don't know why you suggested this ride, but I feel I owe you an explanation.
1: Of what?
3: Last night, when Mr. Clancy fired at me, I wasn't prowling. I only...
1: Well, there's a natural mistake in all our parts, Alan. But you seem to take it more seriously than it warrants.
3: Well, I just wanted you to know that I'm being honest, and I have nothing to hide. I'll see you later, Mr. Keene.
2: Sure, and he sounded like a young man with a guilty conscience, boss.
1: You might have a very good reason for that, Mike. I found out last night, after seeing a picture of the murdered girl, Martha Langley, that she and Audrey were the same height and often wore identical riding habits.
2: Well, what does that mean, sir?
1: Alan realizes that I may know that Audrey refused his proposal of marriage and so may have wanted to take revenge.
2: You mean that he may have killed the wrong girl because they looked alike in their riding clothes?
1: Yes, it's possible. Mike, do you see that thicket over there under the apple tree?
2: That's where Martha Langley's body was found.
1: Mm. Seeing it gave me an idea. Here, let's get near the tree.
2: Oh.
1: All right, Mike. Right here. Would you mind dismounting?
2: It'll be a pleasure to get off this nag, boss. Oh, hold there. Mike, the critter ran away.
1: We'll round him up later. Mike, the lowest branch of this tree is just a little above the head of a rider on horseback. Climb up there and I'll explain what I'm getting at.
2: Well, I'd do my best, boss. From riding horses to tree climbing, it's presumptuous, but the investigating business is sure getting to be strenuous.
1: That's good work, Mike. Now, unless I look up and peer very carefully through the branches, I wouldn't see you.
2: Well, then, Mr. Keene, the killer could swing from here in the tree and, as his victim came by on horseback, hit her on the head.
1: Yes, Mike. I'm convinced that's the way it was done.
2: But who was the murderer, boss?
1: He seems to be joining us right now. Be quiet, Mike. Stay up there in the tree, out of sight. Tired of riding with the others, Mr. Porter?
4: What are you doing here, Mr. Keene?
1: Solving a murder. That's why you decided to see what I was up to.
4: What do you mean?
1: The man I intend to arrest for Martha Langley's murder is you, Porter.
4: You think you can prove that I killed Martha?
1: Very easily. I have a tiny piece of cloth torn from your riding breeches. When you pulled your murder weapon, a wooden beam out of the tea house wall. And there's the hole in your breeches. I saw it just before we left the house.
4: Don't spur your horse, Keene, or I'll shoot you out of the saddle.
1: That gun won't help, Porter.
4: The others are riding half a mile away by now, and you seem to have lost your partner, too. I think this gun may help a great deal.
1: Why did you kill Martha Langley?
4: I don't mind telling you. You'll never get a chance to pass it on to anyone else. I killed Martha to protect myself, Keene.
1: Protect yourself? How?
4: 5 years ago, my brother left $2 million to his son, Alan, and made me his guardian until he came of age. Alan comes of age tomorrow. He's 21.
1: Did you steal his inheritance?
4: No, I spent it. I knew how to enjoy it. And not only spent most of that money, but I left it in some of the most fashionable gambling houses in the world.
1: And how did you think you'd get away with it when your nephew Alan became of age?
4: It would have been simple if it wasn't for Martha Langley. I was going to tell Alan his parents lost the money in those gambling houses, and that I kept it from him all these years just to save their reputations.
1: But Martha Langley found out the truth?
4: Yes. She made a deal, though. Said if I could get my nephew Alan to marry Audrey, she'd keep my secret and add $50,000 in the bargain.
1: But you didn't succeed.
4: No, that fool nephew of mine was crazy about Audrey. But she fell for Herbert Langley.
1: I think I know the rest, Porter.
4: Do you?
1: Martha Langley became angry when you couldn't fulfill your part of the bargain. It was her only hope of separating her brother from Audrey. You thought she'd give you away, and you killed her to prevent that.
4: The way I'm killing you, Keene, right now.
2: Look out, boss!
1: Good work, Mike. Wait a minute, I'll dismount.
2: He's out cold, Mr. Keene. When I hopped on his head from that branch, I fell right on top of him, and he hit the ground first.
1: Yes, Mike, Porter met justice on the same spot he committed his crime. He lured Martha Langley over here when she became separated from the others. Probably by calling her as he crouched in the tree. And then he struck from above. Now he'll pay for his treachery in a court of law.

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Mr. Keene, Tracer of Lost Persons is based on the novel Mr. Keene. The radio sequel is originated and produced by Frank and Ann Hummert. Dialogue by Lawrence Klee. Bennett Kilpack plays Mr. Keene. It is on the air every Thursday at this time. Don't miss Mr. Keene next Thursday when the kindly old Tracer turns to the concrete cellar murder case.

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Mr. Keene, Tracer of Lost Persons, will be on the air next Thursday at the same time. 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

0: as Richard Diamond, private detective.
1: Oh, good evening, Mr. Diamond.
2: Evening, Francis. You look like you're going out.
1: Yes, sir. Miss Asher wants me to go down to the delicatessen for some cool cuts.
2: Well, where is Miss Asher?
1: In the study, sir.
2: Well, I'll see you later, Francis. Why don't you bring back some roll mop?
1: Roll mop, sir?
2: Herring with the bends. Very toothy.
1: Yes, sir.
2: Ali Ali Oxen Free.
3: Red. Hi.
2: Hi. Well, get the silk thing there.
3: Lounging pajamas.
2: Yeah. I guess we're going to stay in, huh?
3: Uh-huh. I just sent Francis out for some food.
2: I met him at the door.
3: Look, I've got to do a few things in the kitchen. Why don't you stretch out on the couch and take it easy until dinner's ready?
2: Okay, I'm pretty tired. Might rock out.
3: No, a little sleep might do you some good. Here, read a magazine if you want to stay awake.
2: Hmm? Oh, swell. Gory detective. Who sends you these things? The corpse of the month?
3: Pretty bad. I won't be long.
4: Okay. Oh, no. The case of the bloody... Oh... It was going on 11 o'clock, and the fog encircled the old house like a thin, wet blanket. Oh, swell. The figure of a man crept stealthily across the gravel of the garden path.
5: Oh, these riders really dream it up.
2: Hmm?
6: Mr. Diamond?
2: What? How did you get in here?
6: I followed you from your office. You left the door unlocked when you came in.
2: Well, now, look.
6: I know I shouldn't have come into someone else's house, but this is a matter of life and death.
2: Hey, stop pulling down the blinds.
6: I don't want anyone to see us talking.
2: Well, you're on the 8th floor. Who's chasing you? A herd of monkeys?
6: Please. Please, you must listen.
2: Now, look, if you got troubles, come to my office in the morning.
6: Tomorrow morning may be too late. I'm supposed to die tonight.
2: Try breathing. You expand your chest, take a lung full of air.
6: No, I...
2: Yeah, it does wonders. Keeps you around for days. You better get out of here.
6: Please, Mr. Diamond, don't give me away. Please.
2: Yeah, baby. Wait a minute. I'm ducking at that desk.
6: Oh, bless you, Mr. Diamond.
3: Yes. I thought I heard you talking to someone.
2: Talking? Oh, no. Must have been reading out loud. This is swell literature. The case of the grisly ghost. Oh, fine.
3: I like to keep up on the exploits of a private detective. You don't tell me anything about your cases.
2: Oh, I'm modest. Hey, you got your coat on. Where are you going?
3: Oh, Francis just called. He's had a flat tire. I'm going to pick him up in the other car.
2: Don't you want me to do it?
3: Oh, I'm not going to let you out of this house. I'll be right back.
2: Okay.
3: Read the Grizzly Ghost. It's not bad.
2: Bye, baby.
3: Bye.
2: Okay, Spider-Man, you can come out now.
6: Oh, thank you.
2: Now, what the devil's going on?
6: I told you my life's in danger. I need help.
2: Tell me about it.
6: I haven't time now. Come to this address in about an hour. My name's Leeds. Leland L. Leeds.
2: Oh, for Pete's sake.
6: I must get back before they miss me. I don't want them to know I got out. Say I called you and told you to come over. Here's the address on this card. Please don't fail me, Mr. Diamond.
2: Now, wait a minute. My fee's $100 a day in expenses.
6: Of course. I'll have a check for you. Goodbye.
2: He went out like an undertaker stealing a can of embalming fluid. And I poured myself something just about as strong. Helen would scalp me for leaving, but for some reason, nutty little guys like that interest me. I left Helen a note saying I'd be back later and took off to the address Leland L. Leeds had given me. It was out of town about 10 miles, but after hunting around for a while and running up a good-sized taxi fare, I finally found the house.
3: Yes?
2: Yes. I got a call from a Mr. Leeds at this address. He asked me to come over.
3: My brother?
2: I don't know.
3: Well, it couldn't have been. He's very sick. He's upstairs sleeping.
2: Well, he was just coasting off to Dreamland when he called me. I think you'd better let me in.
3: Oh, a detective. All right. Just, what did my brother tell you, Mr.?
2: Diamond. He said his life was in danger.
3: I'm Nina Leeds. I think you'd better come into the living room, Mr. Diamond. Dr. Miller can explain things better than I can.
2: Sure.
3: Roger?
2: Hmm?
3: This is Mr. Diamond. He's a detective.
2: Oh?
3: Lee just called him. This is Dr. Miller, Mr. Diamond.
7: Hello, Doctor.
8: How do you do? You from the police?
2: No, private stuff.
8: Oh, I see. Well, Mr. Diamond, I'm afraid you made a trip for nothing.
9: Well, here are the drinks.
3: George, this is Mr. Diamond. He's a private detective.
9: What?
3: Mr. Diamond, this is George Brodine.
2: How are you?
9: Well, fine, thank you.
7: Anything wrong?
8: I don't know. Lee phoned Mr. Diamond and told him he was in danger.
2: How did you know that, Doctor? I told Miss Leeds what he said, but not you.
8: I'm Mr. Leeds' doctor. He's having a nervous breakdown and suffers from an extreme persecution complex. If he called a detective, I'm sure he must have said something like that.
7: That's quite correct, Mr. Diamond.
2: What do you do, Mr. Brodeen?
7: Why, I'm with the New York Museum. I'm a friend of the family. I've been watching Lee break up for the past month.
2: Mm-hmm. May I talk to your brother, Miss Leeds?
8: I don't think you can. I gave him a very strong sedative.
3: Let me get you a drink, Mr. Diamond. When Lee wakes up, you can talk to him.
8: Sure.
2: We went into the bar and she got out a big bottle and two glasses. I forgot all about Leland L. Leeds for a while and started concentrating on his lovely sister. It was easy.
3: Champagne?
2: Sure, but I've run out of slippers.
3: I've got a small foot. Might take you a long time to get enough.
2: I drink fast. It's the open toes that bother me.
3: I like the patter. Where'd you come from?
2: Same place you did, lover. Experience Alley.
3: What do people call you after they get to know you better?
2: Oh, different things at different times. For now, you can call me Rick.
3: And later?
2: Oh, you'll think of something easier. It's like that when you haven't got much time to talk.
3: Here's to later, Rick.
2: Yeah. What does a doctor specialize in?
3: Roger's a brain specialist. Mental disorders, mostly. It's Lee. He's off again.
2: Maybe he's been listening to Sam Spade.
3: Come on.
9: You'd better stay down here, Nina. I'll take care of it.
3: I'm going up. Lee needs me.
9: George, get my bag. It's in the hall.
10: Right.
3: You'd better not come in, Mr. Diamond.
2: I think I'd better.
1: Nina.
3: Lee, what is this?
1: I saw the blood again. Oh, Mr. Diamond, I'm glad you came.
8: Now, calm down, Lee. Everything's going to be all right.
1: Get away from me. He thinks I'm insane. You all do. You want my idol, and you stop at nothing.
8: Now, there's no sense in this much self-indulgence.
10: Here's your bag, Roger.
8: Thanks.
1: What are you going to do?
8: Just give you something to make you sleep.
1: I don't want to sleep. I'll wake up and see the blood again.
8: There's no blood. It's just your imagination. You're overwrought.
1: You think I'm crazy. But I saw it. I tell you, I saw it.
8: Now, this won't hurt.
1: No, I don't want to sleep. Please, Mr. Diamond, help me.
3: Lee, do what Roger tells you for my sake.
8: Come on. The injection should take
1: hold. I'll get up. Just a minute. I won't go to sleep.
3: Lee, please.
1: Then leave Mr. Diamond with me. I want to talk to him.
8: Well, I guess it'll be all right. Don't stay too long, Mr. Diamond. I want him to rest.
2: Okay, Doctor.
8: Remember, he's not at all rational. Come on, Nina.
3: I'll see you downstairs, Mr. Diamond.
2: Hey, what's the idea, Leeds?
1: I'm locking the door. I don't want anyone coming in. Pardon me for walking around in circles. I've got to stay awake.
2: Uh-huh.
1: Those people downstairs are trying to drive me crazy.
2: They must have been working overtime.
1: They're after my idol.
2: Your what?
1: My idol. That carved image standing on the night table.
2: Oh, yeah.
1: Here, look at it. Look at it.
2: Well, that's dandy. How many box tops did you have to save?
1: Mr. Diamond, at this moment, you are holding $100,000 in your hand.
2: I am?
1: Last month, my grandfather passed on and left his entire estate to my sister and me. Among the effects was that idol. It was left to me.
2: What is it, platinum?
1: Oh, no. No, Mr. Diamond. That is the lost idol of King Tut.
2: I always wondered what happened to it.
1: Oh, then you know the legend.
2: Well, I'm a little hazy on it. Maybe you'd better bring me up to date.
1: Oh, of course. It was supposed to have been buried with King Tut. However, the story goes that a slave absconded with it before they sealed the tomb.
2: And that makes it worth $100,000?
1: I guess so.
2: You guess. You don't know?
1: I only know what my grandfather told me before he passed on. He told me its value and said there was a curse on it.
2: What does it say? Crime doesn't pay?
1: Well, Mr. Diamond, it seems that on the first night of the new moon, after one has gained possession of the idol, he will die.
2: Next week, Tom Swift and his electric grandmother.
1: You don't believe me.
2: Oh, sure.
1: No, you don't. You're just like the rest. But it may interest you, Mr. Diamond, to know that 1 month after the idol was uncovered and my grandfather gained possession, he died. It was a new moon.
2: How old was he?
1: 74.
2: Oh, well, that couldn't be it. Now relax and tell me why you came to me.
1: What about your fee?
2: Oh, forget it. You can just buy me a broom to ride around on. Good night, Mr. Leeds.
1: Remember, Mr. Diamond, it's a new moon. You don't have much time.
2: Oh, brother.
3: Did you talk to him, Mr. Diamond?
2: You might call it that.
8: Now, do you understand?
2: Your point's well taken, Doctor. What about that hunk of stone? Maybe if you gave him a teddy bear?
7: Oh, the idol he's got is absolutely worthless. His grandfather had the same unusual ideas about it.
2: Is there such an idol?
7: Oh, there's a legend, but no one has ever found even the slightest clue that it's a fact. Now, I've examined Lee's idol, and it's certainly not worth any more than the granite it's carved from.
2: Well, I'll be saying goodnight. I
8: I hope he gets better.
3: Can't I get you another drink, Mr. Diamond? You certainly deserve something for your trouble.
8: No, thanks. Goodbye, Doctor, Mr. Rodine. Thanks, Miss Leeds.
3: I wish I could make this up to you.
8: I'll take a rain check.
3: It'll be raining a lot this month.
8: Yeah. Well, good night, Miss Leeds.
3: Good night.

0: I went out and got a cab. As far as I was concerned, the frightened little man in the nightshirt was going to end up modeling straitjackets, and the private detective would only add to the confusion. It was 8 o'clock, and I told the cabbie to take me to 975 Park Avenue. Helen would be angry, but it was worth going back to. A couple of hours with her could make a guy as contented as a bear that had just cornered the honey market. We pulled up in front of Helen's apartment, and I paid the cabbie. I was just going in when a small convertible skidded to a stop in front of the building.
1: Mr. Diamond! Mr. Diamond!
0: It was Leland L. Leeds again, and you could still see part of the nightshirt under his topcoat. He leaned out of the car window and called,
1: "Over here, Mr. Diamond!"

0: started to cross the street toward me. I looked back just in time to see the other car swing in toward me. I ran back into the street and looked after the disappearing car. The lights were off, and I couldn't get the license number. It was too far away. I leaned down by the little man in the nightshirt. He was pretty far away, too. He was dying in a hurry.
1: Mr. Diamond?
0: Yes, Leeds?
1: Take the idol. When you left, I found out why it was worth all that money. They didn't want me to tell you, so they followed me and ran me down. It's in my coat pocket.

0: died lying on his back in the street. Several people were coming out of the building, so I reached into his pocket and pulled out a chamois bag. I guess the idol was inside, so I put it in my coat and went in to call the police.
1: Oh, Mr. Diamond. Miss Asher's been worried.
0: Hello, Francis. Tell her I'm back and let me use the phone.
1: Certainly, sir. She's upstairs. Is something wrong, sir? You look worried.
0: Man got hit by a car. I've got to call the police.
1: Oh, my goodness. Is he hurt badly?
0: Bad enough to get buried.
1: Oh, my goodness.
2: Homicide Sergeant Otis.
0: Otis, let me talk to the lieutenant.
2: Is this Diamond?
0: No, it's the Beaver Boys. Now put the lieutenant on the phone.
2: And what do you do with all those tired jokes? You can't keep using them.
0: I give them away to idiots. Want to start a collection?
2: Ooh.
3: Lieutenant Levinson.
0: Walt, this is Diamond. I got a body for you.
3: I go off duty in 20 minutes. Call back then.
0: Lying out in front of Helen's apartment, 975 Park.
3: Rick, my stomach is bothering me. Why can't you be a good boy and stay out of trouble?
0: Take some soda and get over here.
3: Take some soda? Every time you call, I end up taking enough to give an elephant the hiccups.
4: Well, you're a fine one. Oh, I'm sorry, Rick. I didn't know you were on the phone.
0: Wait a minute, Walt. Hello, baby. I'm talking to the lieutenant. Aren't you afraid you'll catch cold in that thing?
4: I'm mad at you.
0: Oh, you're cute.
3: Hey, what's going on?
0: Just Helen. If you could see her, your ulcers would start popping like chestnuts.
3: Say hello.
0: The law sends you his greetings.
4: Hello to the law.
0: She says...
3: I know, I heard it. Now, what about the stiff?
0: His name's Leland L. Leeds. He got belted by a car. It was too far away to get the number.
3: What makes you think it's a job for homicide?
0: Get over here and Helen will give you the story. I've got some work to do.
3: But wait a minute, Rick.
0: Oh, you're getting lazy. What's the matter? Don't you want to find out things for yourself?
4: Rick, what happened? Francis told me some man got hit by a car.
0: Right on your doorstep.
4: Oh.
0: Let's go into the other room, baby. I'll tell you all about it. We went into the warm study and Helen poured me a tall drink. I briefed her on what had happened earlier in the evening and she sat down next to me. There's something about red hair that does things to me. It smelled fresh and clean, and with her that close, I could have been sitting in the middle of the Arctic and still kept my temperature above 102.
4: Rick, do you have to go back out there?
0: Well, somebody's got to tell his sister, and in a way, I feel a little responsible.
4: Are you going to give her the idol?
0: Hmm?
4: The idol? The thing you took from poor Mr. Leeds' coat? You could at least show me what I'm playing second fiddle to.
0: Oh, that's right. Yeah, I nearly forgot about it. Oh, here it is in this chamois bag.
4: Oh, what an ugly little thing. And that's supposed to be worth all that money?
0: Well, that was what Leeds, Hey, something's missing.
4: Yeah, one of the eyes.
0: Must have come loose when the car hit him. Probably in the bag. Yeah, there it is.
4: Rick!
0: Yeah. Well, it was painted over. You'd never guess it unless you pried it loose.
4: Why, it's as big as a marble. Is it real?
0: Well, you've got enough of them around, you tell me.
4: It is. Rick, I think it's a pigeon blood. Why, it's worth a fortune. What are you doing?
0: I'm scratching the other one. Well, Mr. Leeds wasn't so squirrely after all. This is ridiculous. You only read about things like this.
4: Two pigeon blood rubies. No wonder he thought it was worth $100,000.
0: He said he found out tonight. He must have been scratching at them.
4: Oh, then it wasn't just a hit and run.
0: I don't know. Baby, I don't want to get hung up with a lot of explanation to Walt.
4: Rick, what are you doing?
0: Taking the other eye out. There. Now here. Hang on to these and don't let them get out of your little hot hand. When Walt gets up here, tell him what I've told you.
4: Well, will you be back?
0: An hour ago, I laughed at a little guy when he told me he was going to die. He said it was a full moon and he had a curse on him. I'm still a skeptic.

0: but I'm a new boy when it comes to voodoo. I've got to hurry over there before the whole bunch of them turn into bats. I went down in the service elevator and out on the street. The wagon was driving off with Leeds, and Walt and Otis were going into the building when I slipped up to the convertible and got in. Leeds had left the keys in the ignition like I figured, so I took off and headed across town. 20 minutes later, on a lonely stretch of road, I started counting suspects. All three of them could be in on it. Dr. Miller, who said Leeds was insane. George Brodeen, a man from the museum who said the idol was worthless. And that lovely sister. I didn't notice the car pulling up behind me until it was too late. It was doing a good 70, and as it swung around to pass me, the guy at the wheel cut in sharp and hit me broadside.
1: Hey, look out!
0: I went through a white fence and over an embankment. The car rolled, and somebody dropped the knife on my head. I went to sleep. I don't know how long it was before I started coming around, but when I tried to shake myself back, it was like pulling my head out of a barrel of molasses. It stuck to my eyes and plugged up my ears. I tried to claw the stickiness away, but my hands were like two baseballs. I moved my shoulders and felt the stiffness in my back. It spread out to my hands and down to my feet. I opened my mouth and took in a lot of air. I finally made it. Someone was trying to get me from the highway, so I pulled myself clear of the wreck and started moving in a circle, keeping whoever it was at a good distance. I was too pushed around to put up a fight, so I made it back to the highway and walked along until I found a little gas station on the road.
2: The joint ain't open.
0: And then your lock's busted.
2: No, it ain't.
0: Then I floated through the wall. Where's your phone?
2: It ain't for public use.
0: Try isn't.
2: Okay, wise guy, the joint isn't open. The phone isn't for public use, and you isn't so big you can't get tossed out on your face.
0: And you isn't so wealthy, $5 won't make a difference.
2: Oh, why didn't you say so? Phone's on a wall.
0: Thanks. You know the Leeds family?
2: Yeah, they get gas here sometimes.
0: Hello, Evergreen 34369, operator. How far is the house from here? I'm a little turned around.
2: About a half a mile.
0: Hello, Francis? Is Lieutenant Levinson still there? No? I'll just tell him to get out to 19319 Jackson Heights Boulevard. I've got a killer for him.
2: Yeah, oh my goodness. Now hurry it up. You a cop?
0: Shamus. What do you take for the use of your car for an hour?
2: My wife would kill me. I'll drive you wherever you want to go.
0: He gave me a lift in his old sedan, and 10 minutes later, I was ringing the doorbell to the Leeds house. I was glad the girl answered. She made me feel better right away.
3: Oh, Mr. Diamond, come in.
0: Thank you. Where are your friends?
3: Raj and George. They went out to look for my brother. He disappeared right after you left. I'm terribly worried.
0: Oh, have you got that drink? I could use it now.
3: Certainly. I don't know why Lee ran off like that. He shouldn't have been driving in his condition.
0: Were Roger and George together when they left to look for Lee?
3: No, they took separate cars. Why? Has something happened, Mr. Diamond? Have you heard from my brother?
0: I guess I'd better give it to you straight. Your brother's dead, Miss Leeds. I'm sorry.
3: Dead? Oh, no.
0: He was hit by a car.
3: It's all because of that horrible idol. That stupid, horrible idol. If my grandfather hadn't told Lee it was worth that much money, this never would have happened.
0: Did you think it was worth anything?
3: No, of course not. But we couldn't convince Lee. Now he's dead. Would you please answer that, Mr. Diamond?
0: Sure. You take it easy.
4: Nina, I... Oh, what are you doing here, Diamond?
0: Did you find Lee?
4: Why, no, I didn't. I've gone to every place I thought he could possibly be. I even looked up your address and went over there, but the building was closed.
0: You better go in and see Miss Leeds, Doc. She's pretty upset.
4: Upset? Nina, what's wrong?
3: Oh, Raj, it's Lee. He's been killed.
4: What?
0: That's right.
4: But how did it happen?
0: Bingo. I'll tell you as soon as I let Mr. Brodeen in.
5: There, Nina. Just let yourself unwind.
0: Come in, Mr. Brodeen.
6: Well, Mr. Diamond, what are you doing here?
0: I think I'd better have a sign made. The doctor and Miss Leeds are in the living room.
1: Well, something happened?
0: Mr. Leeds is dead.
1: What?
0: This is the most surprised household I've ever run into.
1: Roger, is this true?
4: I guess so.
1: Oh, I'm terribly sorry, Nina. Is there anything I can do?
3: No. No, thank you.
1: Where did this happen, Mr. Diamond?
0: In front of 975 Park Avenue. Car hit him. I was with him when he died.
1: Oh, this is terrible.
0: I thought at first it was an accident, but I'm not sure.
3: What do you mean?
0: When I left to come out here, someone ran me off the road, nearly killed me.
4: Who would want to kill Lee and then try to kill you? Probably a coincidence.
1: Certainly, certainly. Probably just a drunk.
0: Could have been. Lee gave me this before he died.
4: A chamois bag. What's in it?
0: The idol.
3: Oh, that awful thing.
0: What do you want done with it, Miss Leeds?
3: I don't care. Just get it out of this house.
4: What are you going to do?
0: I don't know. You want the thing, Doctor?
4: Why, what for?
0: That's a good question. How about you, Brodeen? You want it?
1: Oh, well, what would I want a worthless piece of stone for?
0: Well, as long as no one wants it, may I use this fire poker, Miss Leeds?
3: What are you going to do with it?
0: The idol is worthless. It's caused a lot of trouble for you and your family. I'm going to break it up.
1: No! Give me that, George!
0: Well, Brodeen, you're sure getting grabby.
1: All right, now all of you stay right where you are.
0: Well, for a museum collector, that's a pretty modern gun.
1: Yes, and I know how to use it.
3: George!
0: This is the hokiest case I've ever been on. Even the dialogue's bad.
1: I suppose you think you're pretty clever making me show my hand like that.
0: I read Gory Detective. I found that the idol was really worth all that money, but I had to make the killer tip himself. You did.
3: Mr. Diamond, do you mean my brother was really right all along?
0: In a way, yes. He believed what his grandfather told him. But it wasn't until tonight when he scratched one of the eyes of the idol that he knew for sure.
4: Scratched one of the eyes?
0: That's right. Pigeon blood rubies, painted over.
1: Well, now I'm leaving you.
0: Well, that's good, but you're minus something.
1: Minus what?
0: A couple of rubies. I took them out of the idol.
1: You're lying.
0: Take a look in the bag.
1: What? They're gone. I'll kill you for this.
0: Give me the gun, George.
3: Look out. He's going to shoot.
0: Give me the gun.
6: All right, everyone, this is the police.
3: Oh. You killed Mr. Diamond!
6: He shot Diamond, all right, Lieutenant. Put the bracelets on him, Otis.
7: Sure.
6: Come here, you.
8: Not him. Put him on Diamond for disturbing the peace. Pin the medal on the other guy.
9: No, no, no.
7: Sure
9: no.
7: Thing. How do you like that, wise guy?
9: Oh, no.
10: Rick?
9: Oh, I'm dying.
10: Ricky?
9: Oh.
10: Rick, wake up.
0: All right, George, drop the gun.
10: Rick, you've been dreaming.
9: Oh, hell no.
10: Oh, you were having a big, fat nightmare.
9: Oh.
10: I came down from upstairs and you were asleep on the couch with Gory Detective.
9: Oh, well, I started reading some story and I got mixed up with Egyptian idols and the rubies. I got shot.
10: That's the case of the ruby eyes.
9: That was the craziest dream. I solved the crime and got shot 6 times for my trouble.
10: Oh.
9: Oh, Lieutenant Levinson and Otis came in and arrested me for disturbing the peace.
10: After you were shot 6 times?
9: Yeah. Otis loved it.
10: That wasn't in the magazine.
0: I worked out my own ending. Move in.
10: That's pretty. What are the lyrics?
0: Well, an awful lot of them.
10: I'll sing them.
0: Okay. I'm sitting high on a hilltop.
10: Oh, I remember that.
0: Tossing all my troubles to the moon.
10: It's from Thanks a Million.
0: Where the breeze seems to say, don't you worry.
10: With Alice Faye.
0: Things are bound to pick up pretty soon.

0: and all my troubles to the moon.
1: Sing it again, Rick.
0: I'm sitting high on the hill.
1: Oh, Rick, the grouch.
0: Yeah, listen to that.
2: Where the breeze seems to say, don't you worry. How do you like that, wise guy?
0: Oh, that's really awful.
2: Yeah, well, maybe you know how I feel when you open that big bazoo of yours.
0: You mean I sound like you do?
2: Look, Diamond, what do you think the rats keep jumping out of my window for?
0: Well, maybe if you had some plastic surgery.
2: And your crummy jokes are as bad as your crummy singing. So please, save the world from a horrible fate and cut your throat or something.
0: Oh, yeah? Well, let me tell you all about...
2: Oh, I'm sitting high on a hilltop, tossing all my troubles.
3: Hey, you! Janet! We want to hear Diamond.
4: Yeah, shut your big bazoo.
3: Yeah, Janet! What's that?
4: You heard it. We want to hear Mr. Diamond.
1: Oh, no, no. Rick.
0: Yeah, my dear public.

0: You have just heard Richard Diamond, Private Detective, starring Dick Powell. Helen was played by Virginia Gregg, Lieutenant Levinson by Ed Begley. Also in our cast were Wilms Herbert, Peter Leeds, Yvonne Patey, Stephen Dunn, and Jack Crucian. Music was under the direction of Frank Worth. Richard Diamond is written and directed by Blake Edwards. Portions were transcribed. Dick Powell soon will be seen in the screen version of the best-selling novel, Mrs. Mike. Now, this is Eddie King inviting you to be with us again at the same time next week when we will again bring you Dick Powell as Richard Diamond, Private Detective. What's on NBC tomorrow? Detective Story fans will want to hear Madeline Carroll and Basil Rathbone in the detective melodrama The Amazing Dr. Clitterhouse tomorrow on Theater Guild on the Air. And for more detecting, listen tomorrow for The Adventures of Sam Spade. He'll present his most humorous caper of the season. Yes, you'll enjoy both Theater Guild and Sam Spade tomorrow on NBC. 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

0: Jade. Jade, that's the cause of it all.
1: You've got to get hold of yourself, Mr. Ramey. Your wife's wire said she was in trouble. That's why we brought the Bold Venture all the way down here to Cortez.
2: Not that we minded. In Havana, you and your wife were guests at our hotel. You paid in advance, and we enjoyed having you. Maybe if we spoke to Mrs. Ramey...
0: No, you people, what do I have to do to make you understand? That wire Martha sent.
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1: Thanks, King.
4: Hello, Mr. Ramey.
0: King, make them listen to me. They've got to listen.
2: We're listening. Did you ever see two pair of ears more cocked than ours?
3: No, Miss Sailor. I've sailed the seven seas, been in climes so strange that your very flesh would chill would I speak of them, and never have I seen in my life since...
1: That's King for you. Ask him a simple question, you get a 16-inch performance on a 7-inch screen. Does it calm you, Mr. Ramey? Good. Now, tell us what that wire was all about.
0: All right. Yes. Martha's in trouble.
1: Go on.
0: You know how much she likes Jade. Martha's crazy about it. Oh, Martha, Martha.
2: Well, what happened to her?
0: Gone. Martha's gone, disappeared. Help me find her. Find Martha for me.
3: Here in Cortez, Mr. Slate, it's easy for the earth to swallow up whoever. This man, I believe.
1: So do I. Don't worry about a thing, Mr. Ramey. We'll find her for you.
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6: Forgive me, Ima. Forgive me. He'll find her. Shannon will find her. Then he'll know we murdered her. I played it all wrong. I should have sent him away. I should have said Martha was all right. That
5: would have been the way of a blind child, mi alma. No. It will be with this Shannon as I told you. His dust will lie with the dust of the dead woman.
6: What makes you so sure, Ima? Tell me.
5: While you talk with Shannon and those with him, I arrange with the clerk at the Hotel Cortez.
6: Arranged what?
5: That the wife, Martha, was never with you at the hotel. That you were alone.
6: Oh.
5: This the clerk will say to anyone who asks.
6: And that will rid us of Shannon?
5: From the hotel he will search in other places for the dead woman. We will see that he takes a path that leads to Progreso in Yucatan. And from there to the west, into a wilderness, into a desolation, into a place we know.
6: But he'll find Martha.
5: Let Shannon's dead hands try to lift her, to bring her to us. You see, mi alma, how it can be.

0: I tell you, senor, I tell you again and again and again, I repeat myself. No such woman has registered at my hotel.
1: Mr. Ramey said he registered here with his wife.
0: Half of what Mr. Ramey has informed is the truth. And being half of the truth, the other half is a lie. Only Mr. Ramey hired a room, not so for his wife.
2: All you have to do to convince us is show us your books, Chico. Why are you being so cagey about that?
0: Cagey is my business. That is...
1: You're going out of business, amigo. Bring out the register.
0: I cannot. Please, senor, do not remove the arm from the socket. I will show you. The arm.
2: The register, Chico. And I'll make the pain go away.
0: You will do that? Oh, when? However, there is no register. The guests register upon a card, not upon a book. Here, senor. The cards from last week.
1: Thanks. Now, let's see, Cordova.
0: No, senorita. Por favor, do the arm. Rub-a-dub?
2: A rub-a-dub it is. You like it? Sure you do.
1: Ah, here it is, sailor. Mr. Ramey's card. Doesn't say anything about Mrs. Ramey. Card says he registered by himself.
2: Let's see. That's what it says. Chico, you didn't destroy the original card and forge this one, did you?
0: This I did not do. No. Forever, no.
1: It says here a two-bedroom suite. That's for two people, Chico.
0: I will lead the way and show you why. Come with me. You will see why I have given Senor Remy a two-bedroom suite where there is only one. To all questions, there are answers. Here is the suite. Regard. Here is the bedroom, one.
2: Lavender satin bedspread and a hot plate.
0: To make the hot water. And regard, the next bedroom. Regard.
1: Torn apart, not even any plaster on the wall. Empty.
0: Because it has never been used. Because my hotel is still being built. Beat me, senor. Both arms from the sockets. I have told you the truth.
2: Slate, I'm up to here with jade shops. There must be other places Mrs. Ramey found amusement.
1: Like what?
2: Like somewhere if you turn on the shower, cool water comes out. Like somewhere a girl could lie down and take off her shoes and wave her tootsies in a cool breeze. That is, if she could find one in this glass jar called Cortez.
1: Other girls live for jade. You want only cool tootsies. In here, sailor, the last shop.
2: Swear it.
1: On your hot feet. Come on.
3: You have scratched in the dark corners of the world, and finally you have come to Pedro, the jade seller, to end all jade sellers.
2: Swear it.
3: When you die, senorita, you can tell your mourners you have tasted of the jade of Pedro.
1: Hey, what's with you, Pedro? You've been taking morbid pills?
3: You want jade? Or you have come to me to make of me an analysis?
2: Let me feel your head bumps, kid.
1: See? Yeah. Sailor here sees all, knows all, except what's happened to Martha Ramey. You got a head bump for that, Pedro?
3: That, Mrs. Ramey? Something has happened to her?
1: We don't know. All we know is that she's disappeared.
3: Ah, no, disappeared. Oh, and she was my favorite looker. The time she has bruised in my shop.
2: Bruised?
3: You know, senorita, look around. Bruise. Try to buy a piece, I would not sell her. This one in the case, for example, the white jade of a plumed serpent. It is the fruit of Mayan hands in the desert waste of Yucatan. How passionate it is. Look, sigh, desire over it. But no sale.
1: And if a girl wanted a piece like that, she might go to Progreso to pick the Mayan fruit.
3: Look on me. I am not a girl, and I would. I did. I took the plane of Senor Kip, and I flew...
1: The plane of Senor Kip? Who, where?
3: In the strip of weed at the edge of the city. The transport to Progreso is such that one must beg of Senor Kip a wing to fly.

0: This your plane?
1: Want to go someplace, Jack?
0: Nice plane. I always liked an AT-17.
2: That's great, Jack. Hi, baby.
3: Hello. We're trying to find out about a Mrs. Martha Ramey.
2: A missus? Not usually, but what about her?
0: Did you fly her over to Progreso?
2: Me? Did I do that?
3: You. Did you do that?
2: You're on Jack's side, huh?
3: No, I lean toward you a little. What about Mrs. Ramey?
2: Guess. Make a puzzle out of it. Bite your lip and wonder. Good day. Tell Jack likewise. Tough about us, baby.
3: Now what? Looks like Kip Boy never heard of her.
0: He's heard. He read a textbook once how sky tramps are supposed to act. Gaunt and tight-lipped with a shrug of the broad shoulders. If he hadn't heard the name of Ramey, he'd have just shaken his head without making a production out of it. I read the same book.
3: You think Martha Ramey went to Yucatan?
0: Maybe. I don't know. It looks like...
4: Mr. Shannon! Mr. Bell!
3: Hey, what's Ramey doing here?
0: Let's wait and find out, huh? Following us, maybe.
5: Well, I didn't expect to find you two here.
0: If you were following us, you would have.
5: Oh, no, I wasn't doing that. I had a hunch. An idea.
3: That your wife had gone to Progreso.
5: That's right. For Maya and Jade. I thought maybe that pilot... Well, he's almost the only regular transportation across the straits.
0: Says he never heard of your wife.
5: Oh. Well, maybe she went another way. You're going to help me, aren't you? You're going to find Martha.
3: How far to Progreso, Slate?
0: 100 miles across to Yucatan, then around the coast. Well, what do you say we wait till morning, huh?

0: It was nice of Ramey to get us a couple of cabanas right on the beach.
1: Yeah, it was real sweet, real thoughtful.
0: Now, look, Slate. Don't look a gift cabana in the keyhole. He might have arranged for us to stay at that hotel with the hot plates and no plaster.
1: I told you, I'm grateful. What do you want me to do, run back and kiss Ramey's hand?
0: Bothers you about his wife, doesn't it?
1: Yeah, it bothers me. Now, there's your cabana, sailor. Get some sleep. That trip across the Straits to Progreso is tough.
0: Good night, Slate.
1: Is it? Tell me about it in the morning, sailor. Well, what do you know? Sailor! Come here!
0: What is it, Slate? What's the matter? Lose your key?
1: Now, look. Look what's nailed to my door.
0: Why, it's a wreath. A funeral wreath.
1: Yeah, look at this little card, all edged in black, that was pinned to it. Go on, read it.
0: Do not go to Progreso, Shannon. A grave waits for you there. We still going, Slate?
1: What else? I want to see what they've written on my tombstone. Good night, sailor.

0: Okay, sailor. Kill your motors. Now, slide her in easy. Easy as she goes.
1: Easy enough for you?
0: Peachy, make her secure, King, and wait for us.
2: If you will have need of me, you have but to shout my name.
0: Don't worry, we will.
1: So this is Progresso, huh? What's so Progresso about it? All I see are street beggars and dusty kids selling the jade of their sisters.
0: They sell water here, too, sailor.
1: Water? You're kidding.
0: No, I'll prove it to you. In that store across the street, the general store.
1: They sell water, huh? What do you get for a chaser? Air to breathe?
0: On the house. You see that water barrel in the corner, sailor? The people lined up with old gasoline tins in one hand and 10 centavos in the other, like the sign tells them to do?
3: You wish a drink of water, senor? I will treat you. Ima will treat you.
1: Golly day, what a glamorous and exotic chamber of commerce. Where did you get those divine jade earrings?
3: The earrings? They are the gift of a tourist, of the man who...
1: They're the ones Mrs. Ramey wore in our hotel one night, Slate. She let me put them on. A girl never forgets little favors like that.
0: Yeah. Ever heard of a Mrs. Ramey, Ima? A lady who had the same taste in jade you have?
3: See, I have heard of her. She's the woman who went to the Mayan village of Choltepec, alone, in search of Mayan jade. We talk of it often here in Progreso.
0: This village, this Mayan borough, which way?
3: See the main street, senor? Follow it to the west. If you lose your way, ask directions of a vulture.

0: Max, come in quickly. You came quickly to Progreso.
1: The boy with the airplane, Yuma. The same one who brought Martha and me here. On the way over, he told me he had a conversation with Shannon.
0: And?
1: I gave him some money. Did Shannon show up yet?
0: Si. He's a fool who sniffs at his own dying and grins.
2: Shannon and the senorita. They have left Progreso.
1: You sent them to the village?
0: As we agreed. It will not be long, Max. You will see.
1: Whatever you say.
0: Here, take the moccasins.
1: Yes, yes, it'll work, Emma. It'll work.
0: A little boy, Max. You are that. A child who opens his hand to release the wings of death. Love me, Max.

0: How you doing, sailor? Tired? Want to rest?
1: What would I rest on? A cactus bush?
0: Now, don't let the heat get you down, sailor.
1: Which reminds me, I'm thirsty again.
0: Take it easy on the water. There's not much left.
1: Here's 10 centavos. Now can I have a drink of water?
0: No, I didn't mean that, sailor. All I meant was... Here, drink all you want.
1: I'm sorry, Slater. I don't really need it. It's just that a girl like me isn't cut out for safaris. I'm more a home-type girl. Give me a pair of mucklucks and a pipe with a man on the end of it, and I'm... You forgot to put the cat out, Slate.
0: It's a jaguar. There, in those rocks. Freeze.
1: He sees us. Don't miss, Slate. How close are you going to let him come?
0: Right between the eyes. Well, it's not bad for a man who has to sight over a goose pimple, huh, sailor?
1: I'll pin a sharpshooter's badge on you when we get to the village. Let's get out of here.
0: Yeah. Stick close to me, sailor. I'll need you to make me a brave fella.

0: whole village deserted. 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
1: We've knocked on every hut, Slate. Maybe that's what Mrs. Ramey did, too. Found the place empty, tried to get back home, and never... What's that on the ground, Slate?
0: Footprints. A woman's moccasins. Prints look fresh, too.
1: Look what I got, Mom. A regular Buffalo Bill.
0: Now let's follow them, sailor. Come on. Hey, what do you know? A cave. They go right into this cave. Hey, run, sailor. Into the cave. 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
1: What happened, Slate? All of a sudden, we're staring at a stone wall where a light used to be.
0: It's a landslide, sailor. Seal the opening. Care for the two-bit tour through the caverns of Chultepec? Follow me, madame.

0: safe. 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
1: I'm scared too, Sailor. 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He almost went into that pit.
0: Slate, hold me. Hold me.
1: You all right? Sure you are. What are you shivering for? What's to worry about? A small hole in the ground. So you'd have fallen, so you'd have skinned a knee. Look, I'll drop a rock over. I'll show you. It isn't very deep. Watch. Go ahead. Shiver a little more.
0: I'm okay.
1: Now, take it easy around this pit here. Hunch against the wall. Now you're all right.
0: I am?
1: Now, don't worry about it. Tom Sawyer got lost in a cave and he got out of it.
0: Tom Sawyer had Mark Twain. Say, are you with me?
1: Around the bend, sailor.
0: Don't do that again. It's an underground river.
1: That's right. And look, just ahead. Sunlight.
0: Let's go get a tan.
1: Now, take it easy. This shelf of rock gets too narrow to walk on. Here, hold my gun.
0: Don't be crazy, Slate.
1: We want to get out of here, don't we? Take the gun. Come on in, sailor. The water's fine. Shallow, too.
0: Okay. I could drink this river alive.
1: Just be careful. The underfootings are pretty slippery. Ah, I never saw that sun looking prettier. Now watch it. This river goes underground here. You hold on to that rock. I'll climb up and give you a hand. Okay, sailor. How does it feel to be outside, kid? Sailor, I'm talking to you.
0: Look, over there, flung against that boulder.
1: Mrs. Ramey, dead. She's been... Duck, sailor! Just hug the ground. Hey, give me that gun.
0: You see anybody?
1: Yeah. Yeah, behind that rise. Hey, don't look, sailor. Just take my word for it. Hi, Max. Hot, isn't it? Max wants to play.
0: You get him?
1: He's running to those rocks. I think I got his canteen, sailor. Now he's in the same shape we are.
0: There's enough water down there to float a battleship.
1: That's right. Now it's only a question of who's going to be alive to drink it.

0: How do you like the nights in Yucatan, sailor?
1: This hot wind, the howl of that animal, man over there with a gun, no water. And you know what?
0: What?
1: I got a book back home that's overdue at the library.
0: How many cartridges do we have left?
1: Well, there's one in the chamber of the carbine. The rest got fouled wading that river.
0: I'm sorry I ever got you into this, sailor.
1: Don't think about it. I'm in this with you. I wouldn't want it any other way.
0: Sailor.
1: I know what's on your mind. You're going to make a run for it to that water.
0: That's right.
1: I can't stop you, can I?
0: That's right. We're not going to die like this. Maybe Max and his gun are asleep. I'll be back. They weren't sleeping.

0: Come on, sailor. Wake up. Wake up.
1: Mm-hmm.
0: The sun's up. Now it's my turn to sleep.
1: All right. Here's the rock I slept on. It's nice and warm.
0: Thanks. Hey. Hey, do you see what I see?
1: It's either a mirage or Max is waving a white handkerchief on the end of his gun. Don't trust him, Slate.
0: I don't. But if he wants the truth, let's see what he's got in his mind. Throw away your gun, Max.
2: You too, Shannon. Then we'll have us a drink of water.
0: A truce?
2: Sure. I trust you, Shannon. Just you. You can take water back to the girl.
0: Okay. Take the gun, sailor.
2: Hi, Shannon. Good and thirsty, eh?
0: Yeah, that water looks good.
2: Have some.
0: Ah, after you.
2: Thanks. Ah, it's cool, Shannon. Go ahead. Take some.
0: This whole thing was a plant to get us here, wasn't it, Max?
2: Have some water.
0: Killed your wife. Got to see her set that slide.
2: That's right. Have some water. Drink.
0: All right.
2: Ah. You're not going to louse it for me.
0: I didn't think of a knife.
2: You should have. I'll kill you. Now, Shannon. This knife against your throat. Your head in the water and you'll...
1: Ah! I guess I'm just lucky, Slate. One shot left. I'm not a very good shot, you know.
0: How good do you have to be? Come on, you probably need a drink of water.

0: Hey, Slade.
1: Yeah? Hey, what's that?
0: Some girls wear mink, some wear sable. I wear jaguar.
1: Oh, that's why you had me skin it and bring it home.
0: Mm-hmm.
1: You mean you're going to go out like that? In jeans and a plaid shirt and a jaguar stole?
0: I'll be the rage of the Prado, and that's the most exclusive boulevard in Havana.
1: Is it warm?
0: I never heard a jaguar complain of the cold, did you?
1: Come here. Was that warm?
0: You're better than a fur piece any old day.
1: Throw me over your shoulders, sailor. We'll kill him on the Prado.
2: And so our two stars, Humphrey Bogart and Lauren Bacall, have brought to a close our latest Bold Venture story. Special music was composed and conducted by David Rose. May we invite you to listen again next week at this time for another exciting adventure starring Humphrey Bogart and Lauren Bacall together in Bold Venture.

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2: Listen, you phone down to the drugstore and tell them to send up 3 gallons of black coffee.
1: Who is this? Are you sure you have the right number?
2: I'm sure I've got the right number, but I'm not so sure who I am.
1: Oh, Sam, it's you. You must have had a frog in your throat. Did you oversleep?
2: Effie, don't say things like that.
1: Oh, I'm sorry, Sam. Oh, you poor dear, you've been working. You're tired, that's it.
2: Tired? I've only just brought Lazarus back from the dead.
1: Well, then you better get some rest, Sam. You can dictate your report tomorrow.
2: That's what you think. Now stay where you are. If I'm asleep when I get there, wake me up. I'll be right down to dictate my report on the Lazarus caper.
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0: Effie!
1: In here, Sam, in your private office.
0: Yeah, private, she says. I'd like to know what's private about it.
1: I have everything ready for you, Sam.
0: What's this?
1: Ovaltine, to relax.
0: I don't want to relax. I don't dare.
1: Oh, there you go again, Sam. Going on nerves. How long do you think you can keep it off?
0: With your help, I'll be in a coma inside 3 minutes.
1: Thank you, Sam. Now, you just lie down here on the couch, and I'll take your shoes off.
0: Now, look,
1: And I can take dictation while you relax.
0: Nuts! Where's that black coffee?
1: Sam, you're angry with me. Your eyes! Please don't glare at me like that, Sam. I can't bear it when you...
0: I am not glaring. I'm trying to keep them open. Now, sit down. I got to keep moving around.
1: Oh, you
0: moving
1: shouldn't
0: around.
1: Drive yourself like this, Sam.
0: Please, Effie, please. Fill it in.
1: Well, it's your life. Go on. Burn yourself at both ends.
0: To A.J. Tatspaw, claims manager, All Risk Insurance Company, Tide Building, San Francisco. From Samuel Spade, license number 137596. Oh. Dear sir, the following is an accounting of my services to your company in connection with a claim of Emma R. Lazarus on the life of the assured Timothy R. Lazarus. The latter called at my office yesterday at approximately 11:30 a.m. He was tall, bald, gray-faced, and dusty. He looked as if he'd been buried and dug up several times.
2: This may sound like a poor sort of jest, Mr. Spade, but my name is Lazarus, and I want you to bring me back from the dead.
0: Well, sounds interesting. Why did you die, when did you die, and how did you die?
2: I was declared dead by the appellate court of the state of California August 28th last year by reason of 7 years' absence.
0: Who took it to court?
2: My wife, Emma.
0: Insurance?
2: Yes. My wife and I agreed between ourselves to insure my life in the amount of $100,000 that she would collect on legal presumption of death after my disappearance and continued absence for 7 years. That's the law, Mr. Spade.
0: Yeah, it's been tried a lot of times. What went wrong in your case? Wife double-cross you?
2: If that's your attitude, I'm afraid I've come to the wrong man.
0: Uh-huh. You're still in love with her. Well, that makes it tough. You know they'll nail her for perjury if you prove you're still alive?
2: But that's why I didn't go to the police. Even though we'd planned the deception together, she had reason to believe that I was actually dead.
0: Suppose you cover the whole thing from the beginning, Mr. Lazarus.
2: Yes. I married her back in 1940. And for a while, we were happy. And then she became restless.
0: You mean you were not able to support her in the manner to which she was accustomed? She was young, lovely, you wanted her to have nice things, but on your meager salary, it was impossible.
2: Oh, I know, it's an old story, but life is like that.
0: Well, you said it.
2: Yeah. Well, there you are. I was assistant cashier at the Golden Gate Bank.
0: Oh, no, not that.
2: I started taking small sums at first, meaning to repay them later
0: on. Look, let's not go through the whole script. How much did you embezzle?
2: $20,000.
0: Yeah, so you decided to take it on the lam before the auditors came in, and...
2: I was going to give myself up, but Emma wouldn't let me. We made our plans that night, and I left for Mexico the following day. In Mexico City, I had plastic surgery done on my face, and then I settled down to wait the 7 long years until I would be declared legally dead. I suppose you might call it poetic justice, but just before the end of the 7th year, I contracted malaria. I was confined to a hospital for more than 11 months.
0: Mm, you have had it.
2: Oh, the doctors gave me up for dead and asked me to notify my next of kin. I gave them Emma's address. I never notified her, to the contrary, because it seemed to fit in so well with our plan.
0: Too well, huh?
2: Yes. I'd been to see her, and she refuses to believe that I am her husband. Oh, of course, my appearance is very much altered, but there must be some way to prove my identity.
0: You worked in a bank. They must have taken your fingerprints.
2: I removed them from the files and destroyed them.
0: How are your teeth?
2: My teeth?
0: Teeth. Who was your dentist here in town?
2: Dr. Smith, the Drake Professional Building.
0: He'll still have your dental x-rays on file. They're as good as fingerprints. You go there this afternoon. Don't give your name. Tell him you're Mark Humboldt. Have a new set of x-rays taken, and I'll do the rest. What's your wife doing these days?
2: Emma's married again.
0: Who's the sucker?
2: Pardon me?
0: The man.
2: Oh, he's a doctor. Dr. Ernst Wilhelm.
0: Wilhelm?
2: He's quite well known, I believe.
0: Yeah, and the cops would like to know more. Now, about my fee...
2: Mr. Spade, I have no money.
0: Oh, that's great. You have no money, and all you want is to hire a man to bring you back from the dead. And the more I succeed, the less chance I'll have of collecting.
2: If I might make a suggestion, Mr. Spade, I don't know the ethics, but perhaps the insurance company? You would be doing them a great service.
0: Mm-hmm. Mm-hmm. I think you're going to live, Mr. Lazarus. They can't keep a good man down. I'll collect from them. I knew there wasn't a chance in 100,000 of shaking a fee out of your company. After all, you have your own investigators in the payroll, and contract work isn't deductible under the new tax law, but something about Lazarus had gotten to me. Something else about him got to me at the Blue Bottle Bar and Grill, where I stopped for lunch.
1: Mr. Spade?
0: Yes, indeedy.
1: I'm Emma Wilhelm, Mr. Spade.
0: Emma Lazarus Wilhelm?
1: I see you do know who I am. May I sit down?
0: Slide in, Mrs. Wilhelm.
1: Thank you. I'm glad to know you have a sense of humor, Mr. Spade.
0: Mm-hmm.
1: It's about that man, of course. Surely you didn't believe a word of his story.
0: Which word?
1: Oh, I'll admit there are slight traces of the truth in his raving. My first husband, Timothy Lazarus, was an embezzler.
0: Mm-hmm.
1: He did disappear, and it's quite true that I have collected the insurance on his life. I might even believe that Tim is still alive. But that man is not he.
0: Then what are you so upset about?
1: Oh, it's perfectly obvious what he wants. He's an extortionist.
0: You're wrong. He doesn't want money, Mrs. Wilhelm. He wants you.
1: Oh. Mr. Spade, how much do you know about my husband?
0: Which one?
1: Don't be flippant.
0: Dr. Ernest Wilhelm? He made his first million panning lead nuggets out of gang war casualties and lost it on the stock market. He cut his second million out of Knob Hill and called it surgery. He lost that on horses, blinds, and malpractice suits. The last time he was mentioned in the paper, there was a big picture of him pumping sleeping pills out of the stomach of an aging burlesque queen. It may or may not have been coincidence that she did not recover and that she was the ex-girlfriend of one of our better-known racetrack haberdashers. And if he got $100 for the job, he was paid off in boom.
1: Oh, please. Please don't say any more. That poor girl. And he'll do the same thing to me.
0: Well.
1: If you persist in helping that imposter, you'll be responsible for whatever happens to me or anyone else you involve.
0: Mm-hmm. Anything else I should know?
1: Yes. Both you and your client are being watched and followed. You can't escape him. He's not quite the has-been you'd like to think he is.
0: After she had gone, I scraped the tears off my butter, finished my lunch, washed my hands with a nationally advertised soap, and mushed over to the Drake Professional Building. I found my client's dentist in his lab polishing up a set of gold inlays.
3: Humboldt? Oh, yes, yes, his x-rays have come through. Only set today. They're on the clamp there. Don't touch them, they're not dry yet.
0: Oh, I'm sorry.
3: What's your interest, police identification?
0: You guessed it.
3: Always happy to cooperate.
0: Thanks. How about digging in your files for the x-rays on a patient named Lazarus?
3: Oh, yes, be glad to, of course.

0: Should have been in for dental hygiene. Have to remind Miss Baker. That's my nurse.
1: These pictures, how do they compare with this new set?
0: Well, now let's have a look. Switch on the light there, will you please? And let's see. Malocclusion, lower bicuspid's impacted third molar. Ah, erosion inlay. This is very interesting.
1: You mean they're the same in both sets of pictures?
0: Oh, dear, no, no.
1: A man's mouth could change a lot in 7 years, couldn't it?
0: Oh, yes, especially with dental neglect, but that would never cause a man to grow new teeth.
1: Oh, well.
0: You see here, Humboldt has one more lower incisor and two more molars than Lazarus. And the whole character of the mouth is different. Well, these two men would not look even faintly alike.
1: Well, could there have been some mistake in filing?
0: Oh, dear, no. Miss Baker's been with me for 10 years. Never made a mistake yet.
1: Mm-hmm. Could I talk to her?
0: Not in today. Been out since Tuesday. Cold. Oh, say, by the way, you're a detective. How's this for a mystery? She phoned me this morning and thanked me for sending a doctor around to examine her. Now, this is the peculiar part. I have no recollection of having done so, and I'm not acquainted with the doctor she said I sent her.
1: That wouldn't be a Dr. Ernst Wilhelm.
0: Why, yes. Wilhelm. That was the name.
1: Do her another favor, will you? Call a doctor you do know and tell him to get over there as fast as...

0: Come on, come on, open up.
1: Get your shirt on, and I'll come in as fast as I can. What you want, kiddo?
2: Which is Miss Baker's room?
1: She's sick, ain't having no callers.
2: I'm her doctor.
1: Oh, you can't fool me. Where's your little black bag?
2: If I had one, it would be around your neck. Now, March, show me the way.
1: You can't force me. I know my rights.
2: Oh, you do, do you? Well, it might interest you to know that your vents are faulty, your wiring is illegal, your drains are unsanitary, and your apron is dirty.
1: Them's rust stains. I'm neat as a pin.
2: You're as neat as a mud pie. Now get going before I have the Board of Health down on you.
1: All right, but you can't make me climb them stairs.
2: Come on, come on.
1: Got sciatica I have. Here's the keys.
2: Okay.
1: First door to the right. Whatever she's got, I hope you catch it.
2: Thank you, Elsa Maxwell. She was stretched out on a bed, her left arm twisted under her and her right dangling over the edge. On the floor beneath it was an empty pill bottle. A few red capsules were scattered near it, and some more were spilled out among the bedclothes. It was a standard sleeping pill suicide scene, but I didn't believe it. The body was still warm, but no pulse. I didn't waste time giving her the mirror test. Instead, I looked around for a phone. It was on a table near a window. I meant to dial the police number, Sutter 12020, but SU was as far as I got. Felt like a bee sting or a quick jab with a needle. I spun around and swung out blindly. The face that I missed was suntanned under a shock of iron gray hair. It was wearing the same white-toothed grin that Dr. Ernst Wilhelm always wore for newspaper photographers. I started towards him and he backed away, still grinning.
3: Come ahead, Spade. Come and get me, but hurry. You have only 20 seconds more. Shall I count them off? So far, you have 3, 4, 6, 7,

0: floor kept dropping a foot at a time as I walked toward him. But every time I got to the bottom of the incline, it tilted up the other way and I slipped back. He kept dropping out of sight, and every time I got him back into my line of vision, he was farther away. The walls of the room opened out and disappeared into some clouds. The ceiling spun around faster and faster until it whirled away like one of those flying discs. Then the floor turned into gelatin, and I sank into it.
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1: The dream lasted about 300 years. Around Christmas time in the year 2247, another bee stung me. I opened my eyes, but the lights on the tree were too bright, and Santa Claus was bending over me with a brandy breath.
2: Come on, man. Come on. Come on. A little willpower. You're conscious. That's it. That's it. Sensation returning. Here. Try and sit up.
1: And the girl. How about her?
2: Too late. Did everything I could. Suicide pact?
1: One of your brothers in Apollo was a little too handy with a needle. Here's the mark on my arm, and you'll find one on that stiff. Those sleeping capsules were a plant to make it look like suicide.
2: You'll be feeling better soon. Now, come along. Up on your feet. Must keep moving. Restore circulation. Hip, hip.
1: Thanks. Thanks. You the man Dr. Smith called?
2: Yes. So you're a private detective. How do you feel now?
1: I'm still dopey. You give me something to pick me up?
2: I've given you as much stimulant as it's safe to administer. For the rest, you'll have to sleep it off. And you will. I advise you to hurry home. Get into bed before this wears off.
1: How long have I got?
2: Couple of hours if you keep moving. Maybe three.
1: Yeah.
2: But if I were you, I wouldn't stay out. You don't want to fall asleep in the middle of Market Street. Get run over by a bus.
1: Worst thing that's going to happen to you in your own bed. Look at her.
2: Murder? Think you can prove it?
1: I don't know.
2: I couldn't. Not on her. And I've been an autopsy surgeon for 20 years.
1: Well, cheer up, doctor. If you miss on her, you may get a second chance.
2: Huh?
1: Yeah, me.
2: Mm-hmm. Well, those eyes are looking better. I think you'll live.
1: I wasn't so sure. Unless I could nail Wilhelm before my 3 hours was up, it was a safe bet he'd nail me again with that needle. He had done me one favor. He'd convinced me that my client was really the man he claimed to be and that Wilhelm and Emma knew it. My best hope of smoking him out was to dig out some solid proof. I spent 10 minutes of my 3 hours getting to the Hall of Records and 10 more finding out there was nothing there on Lazarus but his death certificate. I had a gander at the wanted file at police headquarters. They'd checked him out in August of 47 when the court had pronounced him dead. I looked at my watch. With 2 hours and 17 minutes of wakefulness left, I just didn't have time. I stopped by Lazarus's hotel, got a set of his fingerprints and several samples of his signature, took them to a penman I know down on the mission, and between us, we forged the most amazing set of documents ever assembled on one man. All dated, notarized, certified, witnessed, registered. One even bore the great seal of the state of California and the signature of the governor. I squeezed them all into a large briefcase, propped my eyes open with toothpicks while I drank half a gallon of black coffee, then phoned Dr. Wilhelm's night number. I told him I was one of Russian Leo's boys and a cop had just winged me on the lam from a jewelry store job. He agreed to meet me at his office. Hello, Wilhelm.
3: Yes?
1: Is that all you got to say to the guy you knocked off an hour ago?
3: I'm afraid I don't quite follow. Who are you?
1: Look, I know that you know and you know that I know. They even wrote a song about it. So let's get off the dime and don't reach for a needle. This gun is bigger and it shoots farther.
3: Well, I can see you mean business. What do you want?
1: First, I want to show you a few things. Here, take a look.
3: Mm-hmm. Well, this is very impressive.
1: Yeah, I thought you'd be impressed. You need any more proof that Lazarus is Lazarus?
3: What's the matter, Spade? Getting sleepy?
1: Don't get your hopes up. I can squeeze this trigger in my sleep.
3: Mm-hmm. Are these papers for sale?
1: Why do you think I brought them to you?
3: What's the price?
1: Half the take on Lazarus's insurance.
3: That's very high.
1: I haven't finished. This time, Lazarus has got to be really dead, and you're going to do the job. Come on, come on. Stop stalling.
3: I can't do that.
1: Why not?
3: Why, Emma, she'll make trouble. She said she would.
1: She's still in love with him?
3: Why do you say that?
1: I just wondered. What reason did she give you for not wanting him knocked off?
3: The cops work harder at identifying a dead man than they do a live derelict that looks and talks like a crank. I had the same idea myself.
1: Then you're stupid. With him dead, she can tell any story she wants to. With him alive and all this proof of identity, he's in a position to nail both of you for fraud, conspiracy, perjury. Shall I go on?
3: One thing. Does Emma know about these papers?
1: Sure.
3: You're lying.
1: Sure I'm lying. And those documents are forgeries, if that's the way you want it. I haven't got time to argue. I can't stay awake much longer, and you can't bring it off without me. I'll have Lazarus at my apartment in 30 minutes. Bring your needle and the 50 grand.
3: All right, Spade. I'll be there.
1: I made two phone calls on my way to pick up Lazarus, one to Emma and one to Lieutenant Erlinger of Homicide. Dundee was asleep. The lieutenant and Sergeant Pullhouse were perched on the fire escape outside my window, and Emma was waiting in the living room when we got there.
4: Jim! Oh, my poor darling!
5: Emma! You recognize me.
4: Of course, darling, from the beginning. But I didn't dare speak out in front of Ernst.
5: I know. Mr. Spade's told me.
1: Now, listen to me, you two. You're sure you can go through with this?
4: Oh, are you sure there's no danger?
1: That's him now. Come on, Lazarus, get in the bedroom there. Now, do what I told you.
5: Don't worry, Emma.
4: Oh, I'm so frightened.
1: Quiet.
3: Hello, Spade. I got here just at... Emma, what are you doing here?
4: Mr. Spade phoned me. I agreed. It's the only thing to do. I wanted you to know that.
3: Well, I'm glad to see that you've come to your senses for a while there. You see, you were wrong, Spade.
1: Did you bring the stuff?
3: Here's your money. I have a hypodermic in the case here. And it's already loaded. We won't need a sterile needle. Where is he?
1: In there on the bed. He was asleep a minute ago. The grogginess that had kept coming back over me in waves for the last 2 hours swirled over me again as Wilhelm leaned over the bed where Lazarus lay, stretched out with his eyes closed. For a split second, I blanked out, and I was afraid it had already happened. But then I saw Wilhelm's hand coming down at an oblique angle toward Lazarus's forearm. Then my vision blurred again, and my arms felt too heavy to lift. It was Emma's scream that jolted me back. I clawed out blindly.
6: Drop it.
7: You.
6: Let go of it. You get it in your own arm. Let go.
7: You swine. You double-crossing.
6: Now, here's a little sleeping medicine for you.
1: Okay, boys. Come and get him.
8: Good boy, Sam. Good boy. We won't forget this.
1: Yeah. A likely story.
8: Get that broken glass, Pullhouse. Put it in the Dixie cup. I handle it careful. Want to analyze that medicine.
9: You okay?
8: Who are these people, Sam? Accomplices?
1: Yeah, but not for homicide.
4: What about Ernst? They won't let him go free, will they?
1: Don't worry. He's out of circulation for good.
5: Mr. Spade.
1: Yeah, Lazarus.
5: I don't know how to thank you.
4: Yes. You don't know what this means to us.
1: Yes, I do. It probably means another long separation. The state prisons aren't co-ed. But if you insist on being alive, you have to take life as it comes. A period. End of bedtime story.
4: Oh, Sam, it's so sad. That poor couple, so much in love. But you had to do your duty, didn't you, Sam? They had to pay their debt to society, of course. That's why you had to be so hard and unrelenting and not give in to your better nature.
1: That's right. That's right. Never give in to the ship. Don't tread on me. There was Hobson's... what was it that Hobson... you may fire when ready?
4: You know best, Sam. I'll just go type this up.
0: And now, listen to this. A good friend of the family. 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

0: Sam, wake up.
1: There you go away. 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
0: Sam, I'm not wearing an apron.
1: Then why don't you let me sleep?
0: Sam, you've got to wake up. Your coffee's here.
1: And tell them I'm in conference.
0: No, Sam, no. The black coffee. You said to order 3 gallons.
1: What?
0: I couldn't carry it all. I'll make another trip. 24 cardboard containers. You'll have to drink it up fast now. They're leaking already.
1: Abandon ship, all ye who enter here.
0: Oh, Sam, what am I going to do with it?
1: Open a restaurant. Good night.
0: Oh, good night, Sam.
1: Number 3 turrets, open fire.

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Loreen Tuttle is Effie.

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Again and again, the choice of men who put good grooming first. This is Dick Joy reminding you to...

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14: Good evening. This is Crime Classics. I am Thomas Highland with another true story of crime. Listen. Six shots from a Colt 44. For no reason whatsoever other than to get your ear attuned to what you're going to hear. Of course, I might have said that the Colt 44 belonged to our hero, and our hero happened to be walking the field and plucking off railbirds, but he would have done that for no reason whatsoever, too. So, here we are. Our hero's name is William Bonney, a lad who was a product of his time, and whose time may be described as a blot. So tonight, my report to you on Billy Bonney, Bloodletter, also known as The Kid.
0: Crime Classics, a series of true crime stories from the records and newspapers of every land, from every time. Your host each week, Mr. Thomas Highland, connoisseur of crime, student of violence, and teller of murders. Now, once again, Mr. Thomas Highland.

0: William Bonney got to be 12 years old by being born in New York City in 1859 and being in Silver City, New Mexico in 1871. He was not tall for his age, but he was a smart one. Give him a pack of cards and say, "Billy, let's see you deal a full house from the bottom." And the boy's nimble fingers would flip three aces and two ladies in front of you quicker than shoot with a cut snout. Or put a cue stick in his little fist, and if he didn't hit you with it, he'd run the rack. In rotation, like as not. Real smart. On a sunny day, you could see him walking down the shady side of the street, whistling and handling the oddments in his little pocket. A slingshot, a pair of dice, shaved, and a knife. Razor sharp. There he goes.
1: Hi. I said hi, Mr. Garvey.
2: I'm playing cards, Billy. Get away.
1: I know you're playing cards, and I wish you luck. But I gotta talk to you.
2: Skedaddle.
1: My mother was crying this morning, Mr. Garvey. She said your name.
2: Skedaddle.
1: Mr. Garvey.
2: Put that knife back in your pocket or I'll spank you. If you ain't the one, Billy.

0: Now, Billy dearly loved his mother, and he couldn't stand to see her cry. A good boy. He stabbed Mr. Garvey in the chest 3 times. Killed him. When he went back to his mom, he told her that he taught that Mr. Garvey a thing or two, and she did this. Patted her son's tousled hair, gave him 5 silver dollars, and told him to get out of town. Billy did. I'd like to now pick out a couple of more highlights at random. Events in Billy's life before he was 17. Here's one.
1: Morning, Mr. Carpa.
2: Morning, son.
1: What you doing feeding my horse, Mr. Carpa?
2: Ain't your horse, son.
1: Tis.
2: Ain't.
1: Tis.
2: Ain't.
0: Twas. Here's another one.
3: Kid?
1: Yeah?
3: Bet?
1: Bet what?
3: Like I've been saying. Bet you $25 I kill someone today before you do.
1: You mean it?
3: I mean it.
1: Stack me 25 on the table and I'll stack mine.
3: Sure.
1: Now it's a bet, all right, ain't it?
3: Now it's a bet.
1: Draw.
3: What?
1: Hot out there in the street, I'm staying here. So I'm provoking you to draw. You're an egg sucker, Tex.
3: Ain't no shorthorn like you gonna call me.
1: $50 on the red.

0: One of the outstanding events of Billy's life was the Lincoln County War. This was a war between two opposing factions in New Mexico, one led by Mr. Murphy, the other led by Mr. Chisholm and Mr. McSween. Now, Mr. Murphy had the law on his side, but Mr. Murphy and the law happened to be thieves. Mr. Chisholm and Mr. McSween were outside the law, but they were the good guys, and Billy the Kid was on their side. During this war, Billy killed... five men. The fifth man died hard. The war was never really resolved, in spite of the United States cavalry appearing at a fast trot from time to time, stopping, someone shouting forward, someone's blowing a bugle, and then trotting on again. And it was in this war that Billy grew to full stature, 5'8". Also, his reputation as a killer, 16 men since he was 12. Also, he liked to have his tousled hair played with.
1: What'd you say your name was?
2: Paulita.
1: Paulita.
2: And you they call Billy?
1: Yeah.
2: Billy. Billy. Nino.
1: Nino?
2: Boy. Young boy.
1: That's right. They call me Billy the Kid.
2: Listen.
1: What?
2: When I see you riding through Fort Sumner, when I see you, the way you are, riding the way you do, here is where the wings beat inside of me. Here.
1: I've been to your country. Do you know that?
2: Mexico?
1: Sure. 3 years ago. Killed a man in El Paso, and a posse chased me clear across the border.
2: And did you like my country?
1: Sure. Sorry to leave it, but I had to.
2: What case?
1: Killed a man in Sonora. Mexican police chased me back over to Rio Grande.
2: Billy.
1: Yeah?
2: Nino. Nino. Many girls in Fort Sumner do as I do. Watch you as you ride by. Then they meet together and talk of you and giggle.
1: What do they say?
2: Plus, and I will tell you. Kiss me, Billy.
1: Yeah, I want to.
2: Billy.
1: You do that. What you were doing, Paulita.
2: Okay.
1: To my hair.
2: Like this?
1: Yeah.

0: At the very moment that this was going on and not dreamt of by our star-crossed lovers, who couldn't read anyhow, Ben-Hur was being written. The writer's name, as we all know, is Lew Wallace. He was in the area at the time, being governor and peacemaker.
1: That's that.
0: Another chapter done. The one where Ben-Hur and Marsala meet face to face and toss jibes. But the general's day is not over.
1: I guess I'd better.
0: More writing to be done. So the general picks up his pen, writes, and when he's finished, reads over what he's written.
1: Dear Billy, you don't know me, but I know you. I'm your governor, and I want to see you. I've got a proposition that I think you might be interested in.

0: Hello, Governor.
1: Oh, hi, Billy.
0: Had your letter read to me by my partner, Charlie Beaudry. He says you got a proposition that's interesting to me.
1: I'm offering you amnesty, Billy.
0: What's that?
1: Don't wear your gun anymore, and no law is going to touch you.
0: I killed a lot of men, Governor. How come you're
1: just
0: offering...
1: Just let's start having a little peace around here, that's all.
0: Oh, I'm for that, Governor. I've always been for that.
1: Well, now, I'm glad to hear it.
0: Except nobody let me be peaceful.
1: Well, it's going to be different now.
0: Governor. Governor, you know what would happen if I put away my gun. I'd be shot down like a dog. I could name 12 men shoot me down as soon as I see I was wearing no gun. There's Bob Ollinger.
1: It's going to be different.
0: You take Ollinger for instance. He's a deputy. He works for the sheriff. He'll be wearing a gun, won't he?
1: Yes. Yes, he would, but...
0: He'd shoot me like a dog.
1: How old are you, Billy?
0: 18.
1: You got a lot of living ahead of you, son.
0: Not without no gun.
1: It's going to be different.
0: You say I got a lot of living to do, and I aim to do it, Governor. Just because you say words like amnesty.
1: Amnesty.
0: Ain't no magic word can make me front Bob Ollinger, for instance, without no gun.
1: Billy, I've got something else to offer you.
0: What else?
1: When all the shooting's done, when the killing's over, how'd you like to be a sheriff?

0: Oh, there.
1: Look down there, Bowden. Bottom of the hill.
0: Yeah, I see him.
1: What you reckon they're doing?
0: Digging, I guess. Just digging. Maybe for a water hole or something. I don't know.
1: Man has to be crazy to be digging in this hot sun.
0: Me? Yeah, local.
1: You gotta admit something, Bowden.
0: What?
1: I'm facing into the sun now, yeah?
0: What are you gonna shoot those three fellas for? They ain't doing nothing.
1: You admit about the sun?
0: Sure.
1: You betting any money they ain't dead?
0: What'd you shoot them for?
1: For nothing at all.
0: Because you felt like it.
1: Because I felt like it. Yep.
2: I think it's safe to say that at this stage in his career, and until he died, Billy the Kid was a mad dog.

You are listening to Crime Classics and your host, Thomas Highland. Driving tonight? Then remember this. Most highway deaths are caused by two temptations, to cut out of line and to go too fast. Crossing the center line of the road is more dangerous than you realize. Statistics prove it. Excessive speed is just as dangerous as officials say. You can predict your own impulses, but you can never predict the other drivers when driving tonight. Drive cautiously, please. And now once again, Thomas Highland and the second act of Crime Classics, and his report to you on Billy Bonney Bloodletter, also known as The Kid.

0: You'll recall that earlier I referred to this era and scene of American history as a blot. Well, I've been thinking it over, and I must say that blot is a good word. It was a terrible time in New Mexico. Pillar and murder and looting by a breed of men who did these things with no sense of shame or remorse. This bleak country was a kind of trail's end. The spoilers came here, and the buffalo killers and the gunslingers. I suppose it was as good a place as any to gather, because while they were killing each other off, they couldn't break anything. There was hardly anything there. A grand piano owned by a Mrs. McSween early went up in smoke during the Lincoln County War, and once a stray shot shattered Mrs. Gaffney's fluted tureen. But aside from these, a clever hand could mend anything in the area with adobe or a piece of wood. You may ask, then, why did all these people kill each other? My answer to you is, that's what happens in a blot. But in 1880, government officials in the area received notice to clean up. Therefore, General Lew Wallace summoned one Pat Garrett.
1: Got a paper here, Pat, from Washington. Says to clean up.
2: Uh-huh.
1: We're going to do it, too. But we're going to need your help. I heard you used to be a friend to Billy. Billy Bonney, Pat. The kid.
2: Uh-huh.
1: That's why I'm forgetting all the things I've heard about you. Probably lies anyhow. Want you to get Billy for me. Take a look. Pretty bad, isn't it, Pat?
2: Uh-huh.
1: Take it. Go ahead, take it. That's the boy. Now, you just pin it on. I heard Billy's up around Fort Sumner, Pat. Headed that way, anyhow. Heard he sees a little Mexican girl who's kind of related to your wife.
2: Uh-huh.
1: I think you ought to go up to Fort Sumner. Take half a dozen men or so and go up there. I'm not making a mistake, am I, Pat? You are the man to take Billy, aren't you?
2: Uh-huh.
1: Good luck, Sheriff.
0: About the events which took place outside of Fort Sumner. Well, let's see how they told about it at the time. Let's see how the boys who wrote the 19th century paperbacks had at it. Ah, here's one. Written by Bledsoe Sheridan, Jr., and entitled Hero in Ambush or The Daring Escape of Brave Billy Bonney. Mr. Sheridan starts out this way. Pat Garrett squinted steely eyes off into the distance. He saw six horsemen. The sheriff turned to his lieutenant and he said,
3: Men, that is Billy, the young boy, and his desperado friends. The West will be a better place to live when he and his breed are 6 feet under. Get out your pistols, men, and make sure they're loaded up. You there, Pickus Bob, get behind that boulder, or else they see you. Here they come.
0: And Bledson Sheridan, Jr. goes on. The desperados came within 100 feet of the boulders and were not aware of the ambush until...

0: In spite of all the steely eyes that must have been on both sides of the ambush, and in spite of all the six-shooters and shotguns, there wasn't a scratch in the crowd. Brave Billy Bonney and his merry band turned tail and fled. Bledsoe Jr.'s next chapter is aptly entitled Stinking Springs, for that is where we pick up the boys.
1: When we gonna rest, Billy? Now on the way. Then what? They're gonna come after us. You know that, Bowdre.
2: I asked you. Then what?
1: We're gonna rest at Stinking Springs down there. Down there's a place. Cabin place.
2: Fight it out there, Billy?
1: You scared?
2: You must be. You asked me a question like that.
1: Four of us. You, me, Wilson, Pickett. How many you figure they got?
2: That was Pat Garrett, wasn't it?
1: What I could see it was.
2: He can get all he wants. You scared, Billy?
1: You're talking foolish, Bowdre.
2: Sure I am. Billy.
1: Yeah?
2: It's starting to snow.
1: Yeah.

0: One thing I'm glad about.
1: What?
0: Inside here ain't as cold as outside there. Bet Garrett and his boys are plenty cool. Plenty cool.
2: Hey, Garrett! Garrett, you cold? Come on in here, it's warm.
3: Come on out, Billy. Come get some ham and some eggs.
0: Man, I'm hungry. Been in this place for 5 days. Bet you hungry too, ain't you, Wilson? Take it.
2: Man. Come on in here, Garrett. Hey, Garrett.
3: Can't come in.
1: Billy! Man, they got you.
4: Billy!
1: Let me see. Looks like they got you, Bodry. Listen. Listen, Bodry. You going out there, you hear? You're done for anyhow. You going out there and get one of them before you die. Go on, Bodry. Just keep your coat pointing out, just like that. Now, you get one of them, you hear?

0: You dead, Baudry? Let me take a look. Yeah, dead.
1: Hey, Billy! Charlie Baudry's dead! Coffee's hot, Billy. Won't you come on out? Hey, Pickett Wilson, you hear me? Coffee's hot. Those are ham and eggs. Nobody's gonna hurt you, boys. All you gotta do is...
0: Hello, Pickett. Just keep your hands way up there. You're not gonna get hurt.
2: Hi, Wilson.
0: Glad to see you. Come on, get some coffee for yourself. Just take his gun and feed him, boys, like we promised to do.
1: Hey, Billy!
3: Ain't going back to Fort Sumner, Pat.
1: Won't take you back to Fort Sumner, Billy. Take you to Santa Fe. How's that sound to you, Billy? Santa Fe.
3: Where?
1: I swear, Billy.

0: And then you know what? I'm going to tell you what, Billy. You're going to kill yourself throwing yourself against those bars. My name ain't Bob Ollinger. You ain't going to cheat the rope, Billy. They found you guilty and you're going to hang.
1: Before I do.
0: You're going to do what?
1: Kill me, Bob Ollinger.
0: You ain't killing nobody.
1: I'm making me a promise. I'm going to kill me, you.
2: Okay, Ollinger, I'll take Garden now.
0: Explain to Billy how we're going to hang him. And watch how he does a thing. You got to watch him. He don't kill himself. See you tomorrow, Billy.
2: Now, you know what, Billy? That Ollinger's a man I don't like. He did a thing to me once, and I'm going to tell you about it. Tomorrow you're going to die anyhow, and you won't have a chance to tell anybody. Here was Ollinger, and there was my sister. My sister's dead now. Some people say it. Billy, some people say it. Billy, how'd you get my two-barrel shotgun out of my hands without me knowing it?
1: Open her up. Where'd I get me Bob Ollinger?
2: Room up in front where he sleeps. This time of night, guess that's where he just went.

Hi, Bob.

0: It's safe to assume that this was one of the happiest moments in Billy's life. He had killed a fellow he hated. He felt so good about it, he didn't even stop to wave ta-ta to Sheriff Pat Garrett. Just walked right out of there and drifted along down the trail. Which trail wound up across the street from Pete Maxwell's. Which just happened to be Paulita's place.
1: I love you, Billy.
2: Paulita.
1: Love you and worry for you.
2: Just love me. Just don't worry about me, that's all.
1: Billy.
2: What?
1: We can go to Mexico.
2: I've been thinking that.
1: Oh, bueno. When? When shall we go?
2: When you want to.
1: Right now. Oh, see. See, we will go. We will go to Mexico and marry and... You are serious?
2: Hungry, too. I'm going across to Maxwell's. Bring us back a something other to eat.
1: Billy.
2: What do you want?
1: Be careful.
2: Petey Maxwell's my friend.
1: But be careful.
2: Let go of me. Let it go.
1: No! You say you be careful, I let go.
2: I'll be careful.
1: Kiss me. Hurry.
2: Somebody there? Somebody...

0: Petey? Hey. Pete Maxwell?
1: Hi, kid.
2: Hey, Billy, the kid's up here!

That was July 14th, 1881. A killer was killed. A bloodbath was over. July 15th, 1881 was one of the finest days in the history of New Mexico.

0: In just a moment, Thomas Hyland will tell you about next week's crime classic. Billy the Kid, tonight's crime classic, was adapted from the original court reports and newspaper accounts by Morton Fine and David Friedkin. The music was composed and conducted by Bernard Herrmann, and the program is produced and directed by Elliot Lewis. Thomas Hyland is portrayed on radio by Lou Merrill. In tonight's story, Sam Edwards was heard as Billy. Featured in the cast were Jane Webb, Clayton Post, Anthony Barrett, William Conrad, Dick Beals, Harry Bartell, Barney Phillips, and Fred Shields. Bob Lamond speaking. Here again is Thomas Hyland.
1: Next week, Warwickshire, England, in the year 1705. And a lovely young lady whose married name was Catherine Hayes, and whose ambition was to be a widow. My report to you will be on John Hayes, his head, and how they were parted. Thank you. Good night.
0: Right after station's identification, keep tuned for a CBS Radio Sports exclusive as the middleweight champion of England meets the middleweight champ of America, Randy Turpin versus Bobo Olsen, fighting 15 rounds for the title of the world. 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

0: Whitehall, 1-2, 1-2, quickly.
1: This is Scotland Yard.
2: For the first time, Scotland Yard opens its secret files to bring you the authentic stories of some of its most baffling cases. These accurate dramatizations, which are presented exclusively by NBC, are drawn from the official files of Scotland Yard. They're true pictures of the operations of the world's most famous crime detection organization. Only the names of the participants have, for obvious reasons, been changed. The research is prepared by Percy Hoskins, chief crime reporter of the London Daily Express. And the stories for radio, which are performed by an all-British cast, are written and directed by Willis Cooper. Here are the principal participants in case number 108-MR-131. Two of these persons have been hanged for murder. Private Eric Slade, 22, of the Royal Army Ordnance Corps.
3: I was a bomb disposal man.
2: Gladys Brown, who wanted to be a dancer.
4: I'm not so awfully bad-looking, am I?
2: Melanie Rodier, 20, a French war refugee.
5: Je suis une pauvre, ne suis pas riche.
2: Charles Brooks, 31, taxicab driver.
6: It was a brand new American Plymouth, a grey one, model 1941.
2: Inspector Stuart Wilcox of Scotland Yard.
7: Which of those four voices sounds guilty to you? This lower ground floor corridor in which we're standing leads to Scotland Yard's Black Museum. Come down there with me. I'd like you to see an actual souvenir of an actual murder. This is the Black Museum.
8: Oh, good afternoon, Wilcox.
7: Good afternoon, sir. This is Chief Superintendent John Davidson, curator of the Black Museum.
8: Well, how do you do? I expect you've never seen a place like this before. Look about, if you like. Now, the items we have here have all served in some way in the commission of a crime. Here's the bullet from a murderer's gun. This is the linen duster in which the body of a murder victim was wrapped. This is what you came to see. The one thing remaining from our murder case, number 108-MR-131. That was what you wished to see, wasn't it, Wilcox?
7: Yes, please.
8: A rather expensive silver cigarette case. Initial. Somewhat tarnished today. It was once quite good-looking, wasn't it, Wilcox?
7: Yes, it was. I'll tell you how it came here to the Black Museum. A man died for it.
8: Yeah, two men died for it, Wilcox.
7: Human motives are curious. The compulsion to become a dashing hero that led a simple-minded young shop clerk to join the most dangerous service in the army. The urge to acquire a compelling and seductive personality that led a one-time housemaid into displaying herself as a striptease artiste in a tawdry nightclub in wartime London. Neither of them knew the other's true name. The striptease dancer Gladys Brown called herself Regina Montmorency. The absent without leave army private Eric Slade introduced himself to the glamour girl as Lieutenant Studs Farrell, erstwhile gangster. He took her for a ride in the huge, red-painted bomb disposal squad lorry late one night in 1944.
9: You did like my act then, Lieutenant?
10: Sensational, I thought. Colossal.
9: You sound just like Hollywood.
10: What?
9: Hollywood. I said you sound like Hollywood.
10: Oh, I was in Hollywood for a little while.
9: Oh, were you really?
10: Oh, with the mob, you know.
9: I've been talking about a Hollywood contract.
10: You have?
9: Oh, yes, of course. Hollywood's always after me.
10: Oh.
9: Such a bore.
10: Well, I like Chicago much better.
9: Were you in Chicago long, Studs?
10: Oh, you could bet your bottom dollar on that, sister.
9: Oh, it must have been ever so exciting.
10: I've got a few notches on my gun.
9: Oh, my.
10: Well, you see, I'm no panty waist, my girl.
9: Panty waist?
10: That's what we call a mother's boy in America.
9: Oh, were you an American then, Studs?
10: Oh, I lived there a great deal.
9: Really?
10: All over the Middle West. Chicago, Detroit, Minneapolis, Cicero, Philly, you know, it's Philadelphia.
9: My!
10: I was a cowboy for a while, too, on a ranch in Ohio. I've been around.
9: Did you have a lot of moles?
10: What, eh?
9: Moles, you know, gun moles.
10: A few.
9: Oh, it must be wonderful to be a mole.
10: It's dangerous.
9: Ah, I love danger. and you get so rich.
10: Well, I've done all right.
9: I should like being a gun mole, really.
10: Really?
9: No, I sometimes think I should be a very good one. Although I'm a very good dancer, aren't I?
10: Oh, you are. Peachy.
9: Well, I should think you'd miss pulling jobs.
10: Huh, I've just pulled one.
9: What?
10: Well, where do you think I got this lorry?
9: Did you steal it?
10: I reckon I sure did, sister.
9: Studs, darling. Let's pull a job together. I'll be your gun mole and we'll...
2: Statement by Melanie Rodier to Inspector Stuart Wilcox in a nursing home at Ealing 2 days later.
5: My name is Melanie Rodier. I've been in England 5 years. I lived in Moulins-au-Bois, just quite close to Amiens. My home was destroyed by the Boche, but I escaped and came here. At 11 o'clock, 2 nights ago, I was walking down Staines Road on my way to London, very near Runnymede.
7: You were alone, mademoiselle?
5: Yes, I was alone. I was carrying in my valise. A large army lorry painted quite gaily in red, stabbed, and the man asked me where I was going alone so late at night.
7: Where were you going?
5: I said I was walking to London to catch a train at Paddington to Bristol, where lives my Aunt Becquerel. The man told me to get in the lorry, and he would drop me off at Reading, where he was going. He was an officer, and I was not afraid. It would be a great convenience.
7: Were you carrying money?
5: I'm a very poor woman, monsieur. I had all the money I possessed with me.
7: How much?
5: 5 shillings, sir. So I was not afraid of being robbed for that little money. But when I started to mount to the seat of the lorry, the girl...
7: Girl? What girl? Was there a girl?
5: She was seated beside the officer, sir.
7: What did she do?
5: She struck me on my head with an iron bar so that I did fall to the road.
7: Huh? What then?
5: I was stunned, and she and the officer did jump down and hit me, and they robbed me of my 5 shillings and beat me until I was insensible.
7: Did you see their faces?
5: Only a little. I would not know them again.
7: And then?
5: I did hear the woman say, "What shall we do with the body?" And I tried to cry out. But she did hit me with a fist, so I do not remember more until I find I am drowning.
7: They threw you into the stream there. The Thames runs quite close to the road.
5: They thought I am dead.
7: Yes, mm-hmm. Afraid they did.
5: And they have taken all my money and all my clothes. What is to become of me now?
7: We'll find them somewhere.

0: It was a matter that should have properly been handled by the county constabulary, of course. A simple assault upon a friendless person, happily not involving murder. But there were other circumstances. First, the fact that the assault had been committed and connived at by a person in the uniform of an officer of His Majesty's forces, driving a motor vehicle which was obviously an official one. Whoever it was had attempted murder once. They might try it again. And I confess I was unable to forget what the poor little French refugee had said. I came to England to escape my enemies. Detective Sergeant Kevin Moore and I discussed it in my office.
1: Well, if it was a red-painted lorry, sir, it could be only one thing.
0: Bomb disposal people, of course.
1: He's a little out of his territory up there in Runnymede, sir.
0: With a girl at 11 o'clock at night.
1: Well, you didn't ask my opinion, sir.
0: Well, why do you think I called you in?
1: Well, in that case, sir, my opinion is that it was some young ex-schoolboy officer who'd had several dozen drops too much in some bottle club in London. And wandering about, he saw the lorry standing somewhere and, well, pinched it for a lark. A joyride, we used to say.
0: Innocent amusements of the young.
1: Oh, I think so, sir.
0: I doubt that French girl thinks so.
1: Mm-hmm.
0: And neither do I. They thought they'd drown the girl for 5 shillings. Mm. And I furthermore think they'll try it again unless we catch them first.
1: Well, we'll try, sir. I'll get in touch with the bomb disposal people and find out if any officer of theirs was out with one of their lorries that night.
0: Or if one of their lorries had been stolen and one of their officers absent without leave.
1: Yes, sir, that's a good idea.
0: Of course it is. If I'm right, which I probably am, teletype the number of the lorry and the description of the officer to all the police in this area.
1: Yes, sir.
0: And warn everyone who knows about this French girl's case to say nothing about it at all. Especially to the newspapers.
1: Why is that, sir?
0: If they find out they bungled their first try, our friends may become discouraged and abandon their promising career as criminals. We'll never catch them.
1: Oh.
0: It was the next day before I saw Moore again. When he came in to report what he had accomplished, I had news for him, too. I let him speak first.
1: Well, sir, I've been in touch with the bomb disposal people.
0: And?
1: Oh, I've had to talk to millions of people, sir. Finally, I found the right ones to give me the reliable information.
0: Yes?
1: There was a lorry stolen, sir.
0: Aha.
1: Number W14519, an American-made 10-wheel 6x6.
0: Good.
1: There is no officer missing, sir.
0: Oh.
1: All of them in the London district are accounted for, including one who was blown up trying to unscrew a fuse from a buried blockbuster that's been sizzling for a week in Shepherd's Bush. But there's a private missing, sir.
0: Oh?
1: Name of Eric Slade, former shop clerk, 22 years old, wears glasses, described as a mild-mannered little man, very quiet, residence when called up, Clerkenwell, sandy hair...
0: He got a girl.
1: His mates say he was terrified of girls, sir. Doesn't drink or smoke.
0: Doesn't seem the type to commit murder, or try to at least, does he?
1: No.
0: How'd a man like that ever get into bomb disposal?
1: Well, believe it or not, sir, he volunteered. Of course, he's been on permanent Cook's police ever since.
0: Well, I doubt he's our man, but at least we can help look for the poor little beggar. That is, if they want him back. Now I've got a bit of news for you.
1: Oh? What's that, sir?
0: Same man that pulled the French girl out of the Thames at Runnymede telephoned me.
1: What's he want, sir?
0: There's been another attempt at robbery and murder.
1: Attempt?
0: Another girl riding a bicycle, run down by a red-painted lorry.
1: Hmm.
0: A lieutenant, she saw his badges quite plainly. And a red-haired girl jumped out after her.
1: Hmm.
0: She ran away, but she did hear the girl call to the lieutenant, addressing him as Studs.
1: Stubbs?
0: Studs!
1: Oh.
0: Now, I want you to see your bomb disposal men and ask them if they have a lieutenant named Studs. Oh, excuse me. Inspector Wilcox. Yes? Well, he's right here. One second. For you.
1: Oh, thank you, sir. Sergeant Moore here. Oh, yes, Sergeant Major. Oh? Where? Oh. Oh, well, thank you. Oh, by the way, do you have any officers named Studs or Stubbs?
0: Studs!
1: Studs. Yes, I'll wait.
0: Who's that?
1: It was the Sergeant Major I talked to, sir. Yes? Oh, none, eh? None at all? Oh, well. Thank you, Sergeant Major. All right, bye.
0: What was that?
1: I found the stolen lorry, sir, a few minutes ago.
0: They did?
1: And parked all night on a street in Hammersmith in the rain.
0: Which has quite efficiently washed away all fingerprints, Studs and his lady...

0: plant and all. Yeah. Well, we're right back where we started.
1: We're further back than that, sir.
0: How do you mean?
1: Well, they've tried murder twice now, sir. The third time may be the charm.
0: The portion of case number 108 MR131 I'm about to play for you now is reconstructed from the statements made by Eric Slade and Gladys Brown at their trial at Old Bailey 3 weeks later. I assume it's correct and accurate because it came from their own lips as they were on trial for their lives. They were standing in a darkened doorway, they said, on Hammersmith Broadway late at night.
2: Have I got to walk home, then?
3: Regina, darling, I've only got 10 shillings left.
2: 10 shillings? The big shot gangster, the terror of Chicago and all. He's only got 10 shillings.
3: Well, I'll get some more.
2: I'll get it now, gangster. I'm going to ride home.
3: Regina, I can't go back and ask anybody for money. I'm absent without leave. I'm a wanted man.
2: Why do you have to leave that lorry over there on the street? We could have ridden in that.
3: Somebody'd recognize the lorry, you know that.
2: Oh, is the big bad gangster afraid, then?
3: You stow that.
2: Oh, you're not afraid of girls, are you?
3: I said stow it.
2: The kind of bad man you are. Brave enough to rob a poor girl of her 5 shillings. 5 shillings. But when a man comes along, oh, no, not you. Not bloody well you, my darling. Even made me smash the poor thing on the edge. You weren't man enough
3: I'll throw her in the water.
2: After I'd killed
3: Don't
2: her.
3: Don't yell so.
2: Oh, there's no one to hear me. I'm sorry I ever took up with you. I thought you was a man.
3: Now, Regina.
2: Won't even step out and stick up a lousy taxi man. Let me walk home in the rain because you've not got that
3: guts.
2: Now,
3: Regina,
2: please.
3: Don't
2: come that on me now. Take your hands off me. And I thought I was going to be your moll. Take your hands off me. You don't love me.
3: Regina, I do love you.
2: Well, then do something about it. Get me some money. If I'm going to be your moll, you've got to support me.
3: Regina.
2: Do you love me, Studs, darling?
3: Regina, you know I love you.
2: Look.
3: What?
2: Here comes a taxi cab. Stop him.
3: No, I don't want to do anything.
2: Stop
3: like
2: him,
3: that.
2: Shout at him. He'll have lots of money.
3: No, I don't think... Haven't we
2: do
3: done
2: Do you that? Love me?
3: Regina.
2: Do you or don't you? Of
3: course I do, you know that.
2: Taxi!
3: Don't, Regina,
2: taxi!
3: Don't. Stop.
2: Here,
3: I
2: just, taxi!
3: I don't want to.
2: Now, you've got to. Come on in afterwards. Oh, taxi!
4: Yes, ma'am. Yes, sir?
2: Stats.
3: Are you... I mean...
2: Driver, we wish to go to the top of King Street. Come on, Stats.
4: Wait a minute, lady.
3: What's the matter?
4: This isn't a taxi.
3: What?
4: I mean, it's a private hire car.
2: Oh, that's all right.
4: Well, I don't know, lady. Costs a great deal more to ride a private hire car than a plain taxi cab.
2: Am I... he has the money. Haven't you, dear?
3: How much?
4: 10 shillings.
3: To the top of King Street? Shouldn't cost me more than 1 and 6, you robber.
2: Stats,
4: this
2: dear.
4: This is a private hire car, sir. I can charge what I like, you know.
3: I won't pay it.
2: Darling, I want to ride home.
4: You heard what the lady said, mister. It's a filthy night, sir. And there ain't many taxi cabs about. The fare will be 10 shillings.
2: Come on, darling. We can afford it. We'll have lots of money later, you know. Come on.
4: Coming, sir.
2: Of course he's coming. Get in, Stats.
4: Top of King Street, sir.
2: We'll tell you where to stop.
4: Yep.
2: We'll wait until we're almost there.
4: What say, miss?
2: I was talking to my boyfriend.
4: Oh, sorry.
2: I say, you must make lots of money in this business.
4: Oh, we do all right, miss.
2: Hear that?
3: Mm-hmm.
2: Get your pistol out, darling.
3: I've got it, but I don't want to use it.
4: Very bad night, ain't it?
2: It is for you.
4: Pardon?
2: I said yes.
4: Hope you don't mind too much about that 10 shillings fare, sir. A man's got to make a living, ain't he? what's the funny, miss?
2: Oh, we've got a better way of making money than you have. Haven't we, Studs?
3: Yes, we have.
2: We're gangsters.
4: What?
2: Gangsters, we're gangsters.
3: I shouldn't laugh, buddy.
2: He was a gangster in Chicago.
4: Oh, look here now.
3: Keep your eye on the road, Mac.
4: Hey, look here, mate. I'm not in the mood for your practical jokes.
3: This isn't a joke.
4: Stop poking
2: That's
4: at me.
2: That's a revolver he's poking in your neck, buddy.
4: What?
2: A pistol.
4: What do you want?
2: All your money.
4: I'll give you my money.
3: Of course you will.
2: Stop the car.
4: All right. I'll give you my money.
3: Keep your hands out of your pockets.
4: What are you going to do?
3: Shut up! All right, Regina, move to one side.
4: What are you going to do?
2: That's... You don't have to...
3: You shut up! Get to one side.
4: Now, look here, friend.
3: I'll show you how I deal with rats. Now, say your
2: prayers,
3: rat.
2: Stop!
3: He's seen us, and he'll turn us in. I've got him.
2: No, no, no.
3: One, two...

0: Message from J Division, Metropolitan Police, to Inspector Stuart Wilcox the following morning.
1: Yes, sir. In a ditch alongside the top of King's Road. Shot twice through the head. Apparently dumped in the ditch late last night. Yes, sir. Robbery was apparently the murder. His pockets were all empty. Tire marks on the roadway, very faint in the rain, as if a car had been stopped there. Body's been taken to the mortuary in Horse Ferry Road. That's all we have, sir.
2: The body of the unfortunate victim lay in the mortuary for 3 days without identification. Although it was obviously murder and we had no single clue to go upon, we were not idle. A detail from Scotland Yard had been hurried out to the place where the body was found, immediately upon receipt of the message from J Division. With great difficulty, they had succeeded in making a plaster cast of the faint tire marks, and the laboratory was able to establish, with some accuracy, the fact that the tires were identical with those on the model 1941 Plymouth. Beyond that, there was nothing. Until a Mrs. Charles Brooks of Hammersmith identified the body as that of her missing husband, a private hire car driver. I spoke to Kevin Moore about it. Something extremely suspicious keeps occurring in this thing, Kevin.
3: When I lay you threepence, I'm thinking about the same thing, sir.
2: Hammersmith?
3: Right, sir. We found the lorry parked in a Hammersmith street first.
2: And the dead taxi driver lived in Hammersmith.
3: And the place they found the body was at the junction of King's Road and Hammersmith Broadway. You suppose our man Studs lives in Hammersmith?
2: Or perhaps his girlfriend.
3: You think it was them, sir?
2: I don't know, Kevin. But when we get a series of coincidences like this...
3: Well, it's the only symptom of a lead we have.
2: Let's follow it through. Now, you suppose they've got that car?
3: Oh, it'll be easy enough to find, sir. We've got the number and description of it from the man's wife.
2: Mm-hmm. Here it is. Gray Plymouth Saloon, 1941 model. License number GKP401. About 2,300 miles on the speedometer.
3: Oh, I'd be an awful fool to drive it about town.
2: I have an idea. He is a fool. Come in.
4: I'm from the detail that was searching the pawn shop, sir.
2: Oh. Do come in. Did you find anything?
4: Yes, sir. Yes.
2: Cigarette case.
4: Pawned at a shop in Soho, sir. It's Brooks, all right. See his initials inside here?
2: C.E.B. Christmas, 1939.
3: That's on the list Mrs. Brooks gave us, sir.
2: Right. Did you find out who pawned it?
4: Yes, sir. A young man in the uniform of the RAOC.
2: Officer?
4: Private, sir.
2: Name?
4: Private S. Farrell, sir.
2: That's a new one.
3: Sir, I know something.
2: What?
3: That's our Studs.
2: How do you know?
3: Well, look, sir, I read a book once.
2: Well?
3: It was an American book, sir, and it was written by a man named Farrell.
2: This man's not an American.
3: No, sir, but maybe he read the same book and remembered.
2: Let's try this all over again, old chap.
3: Sir, the name of the book, which was all about Chicago in America, was Studs... Studs something or other. Anyway, he was a very tough young man. Well, maybe our man's read the same book.
2: Well, now.
3: Sir, this is a typical Chicago-style affair, isn't it? And you were talking of coincidences? Our man Studs is the murderer, all right. You see.
2: Well, then, I'll tell you what you do, Kevin.
3: What, sir?
2: You go find Mr. Studs Farrell, the amateur Chicago gangster, for me, will you?
3: Well, I'll try, sir, but he's not an amateur any longer. He's turned professional.
0: Wireless communication between Scotland Yard's 999 room and a patrol car two nights later.
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5: MG-2W, this is J-23 near Fulham. 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
2: A Scotland Yard patrol car with Sergeant Kevin Moore picked me up at my home in less than 10 minutes. We proceeded at a good rate of speed to the Fulham district, where a constable hopped on the running board and directed us quietly to the scene. We ran without light, stopping at the mouth of the cul-de-sac where the gray Plymouth was parked. We blocked the exit of the dead end with our car and waited. It was very quiet. Half an hour later, Kevin Moore spoke.
7: Oh, I'm going to get out and stretch my legs.
2: Go on. Careful, though. Don't make any noise.
7: I'm going to go down and have a look at the car.
2: Be quiet.
7: All right, sir.
2: Moore did not return for several minutes. I called softly to him. Kevin, are you all right?
8: I'm all right, sir.
2: We waited. I was dying for a smoke. Better not smoke, though.
9: Sir.
2: Eh?
9: Somebody coming.
2: I hear him. Coming out of that house there on the right, I think.
9: Yes, sir.
2: Quiet. Hope they don't see Kevin. Getting in the car.
9: I can't get past us, sir.
2: I'm going down there.
9: All right, sir.
2: Turn your spotlight on them as soon as I call out.
9: Yes, sir.
10: Excuse me, sir. Is this your car?
11: Most certainly is.
10: I'll have to ask you to keep your hands away from your pocket, sir.
11: Look here.
10: Or I shall most certainly be forced to break your jaw, sir.
3: Turn on your light!
11: Shoot him, son!
3: Hold it there! We're Scotland Yard men.
10: Good, sir. Now then, what's your name, Lieutenant?
11: My name is Lieutenant Studsfell of the bomb disposal.
10: Well, sir, I'm Detective Sergeant Moore of Scotland Yard. I must detain you on the suspicion of being involved in the murder of Charles...
12: But it was him! I didn't do it! It was him!
2: And madam, we must detain you on the same charge.
12: But I
2: warn you both that anything you say will be taken down in writing and may be used in evidence.
11: You haven't got anything on me.
10: I take it, sir, that you have not read the third and last volume of the Studs Lonergan books, then?
11: No.
2: What's that one, Kevin?
10: It's called Judgment Day, sir.
2: At their trial at Old Bailey a few weeks later, Eric Slade and Gladys Brown fought bitterly over who had been the most guilty. The jury decided.
13: Members of the jury, are you agreed upon your verdict?
14: We are.
13: Do you find the prisoner Gladys Brown, alias Regina Montmorency, guilty or not guilty of murder?
14: Guilty.
13: Do you find the prisoner Eric Slade, alias Studs Farrell, guilty or not guilty of murder?
14: Guilty.
13: You find both prisoners guilty of murder. And that is the verdict of you all?
14: That is the verdict of us all.
13: Prisoners at the bar, you severally stand convicted of murder. Have you or either of you anything to say why the court should not give you judgment of death according to law?
2: And the judge...
15: Gladys Brown and Eric Slade, you have been found guilty after a long and patient trial by a jury of your fellow men, of a most brutal murder. I entirely agree with the verdict at which they have arrived. There is only one sentence which the law of this country allows me to pass upon you and upon each of you. The sentence of this court upon you and upon each of you is that you be taken to a lawful prison and thence to a place of execution. That you be there, each of you, hanged by the neck until you are dead. And that your bodies respectively be buried within the precincts of the prison in which you shall have been confined before your execution. And may the Lord have mercy upon your souls.
16: Amen.

0: You have heard the story of case number 108MR131 from the files of Scotland Yard. 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
17: The road to crime ends in a trap that justice sets. Crime does.

The Avenger, sworn enemy of evil, is actually Jim Brandon, a famous biochemist. Through his numerous scientific experiments, Brandon has perfected two inventions to aid him in his crusade against crime as the Avenger. The telepathic indicator, by which he is able to pick up thought flashes, and the secret diffusion capsule, which cloaks him in the black light of invisibility. Brandon's assistant, the beautiful Fern Collier, is the only one who shares his secrets and knows that he is the man the underworld fears as the Avenger. And now, the Avenger and the Fiery Death.

0: Top of the morning to you, Frank.
1: Good morning.
0: How's business?
1: Well, not bad, Mr. Meadows. People can't get along without newspapers. You want the usual?
0: Yes, please.
1: All right. There you are.
0: Well, it looks like you're going to have me for a customer for a long time, Frank.
1: Yes?
0: Had my doctor give me a complete checkup yesterday. He said I was a perfect specimen.
1: Well, that's the kind of news I like to hear from a doctor.
0: Yes, good health is great wealth, I always say. Well, see you tomorrow, Frank.
1: Right, Mr. Meadows.
2: Hey, mister. Mister, wait a minute.
0: You calling me?
2: Yeah. You dropped your fountain pen. Here.
0: Oh, thank you.
2: That's all right. Anthony?
0: Hey, this isn't my pen. Hey, you made a mistake, mister. This pen isn't mine. Oh, he didn't hear me. Well, he must have picked it up in front of the paper store. In the morning, I'll ask Frank if he knows whose it is. And in the meantime, it will be safe enough in my pocket. What's the matter with me? I feel like I'm burning up. I can't breathe. Help! Help!

0: That you, Benny?
1: Yes. Is everything under control, brother?
0: Yeah, everything went fine.
1: Is he dead?
0: I don't know yet. I ducked into this store to wait. There's a big crowd around him.
1: Joe get away all right?
0: Sure. He drove away before Meadows even knew what hit him.
1: Good. What's happening there now?
0: The cops are pushing the crowds back. Here comes the ambulance. We'll know in a minute, Benny. The doctor's getting out now. Hold on.
1: Okay.
0: Meadows is a goner, all right. They're putting a stretcher back in the ambulance. We've done it again, Benny. Meadows is on his way to the morgue.
2: Well, Inspector, judging from these medical reports, these men died from a strange kind of fever that the doctors haven't been able to identify.
3: That's right, Jim. We called in four specialists on this last case, and they all agreed that Meadows died from what appeared to be a raging fever.
4: But if he died from natural causes, why are you interested, Inspector?
3: Because we've had five cases like this one, Fern. The first two didn't cause much concern, but now the newspapers have gotten hold of it, and in a day or two, the public will be getting jittery.
2: Oh, you mean they'll think it's the beginning of an epidemic, huh?
3: That's right, Jim. And panic is the concern of the police department. I've got to avoid that if possible.
2: Well, frankly, Inspector, I think all these deaths should be investigated thoroughly. All five of them have one thing in common that strikes me as extremely peculiar.
3: Well, what's that, Jim?
2: All these men died on the street. That seems to be stretching coincidence a little.
3: Yeah.
2: Inspector, I'd like to take a look at the effects found on these people when they died. Have you got them here?
3: Yes, I knew you'd want to see them right off, so I had them brought to headquarters. They're over here on this table. That pile of stuff belonged to Meadows.
2: Oh, he carried two fountain pens.
4: So did two of the others, apparently.
3: Well, that doesn't mean anything. I always carry two pens.
2: But each of these men carried one pen that was a little oversized.
4: You're right, Jim.
2: Inspector, I'd like to examine one of these large pens.
3: Well, go ahead, Jim.
2: No ink in it, for one thing. Let's have a look inside.
3: Now, don't ruin any of those pens, Jim. They've got to be handed over to the relatives of these people.
2: Nobody will want this pen, Inspector. It has no inside parts.
3: What?
2: Here, help me examine these other large ones. This is beginning to look interesting.
3: I don't get it. Why should a man carry a dummy pen around?
4: This one is empty inside, too, Jim.
3: Well, so is this.
2: And you can check off these last two. They're empty.
3: What do you make of it, Jim?
2: Just a minute. Let's take a look at these ordinary-sized pens.
4: This one looks all right, Jim.
2: No. These aren't dummies like the others. Wait a minute. Well, Inspector, smell this.
3: Smells slightly burnt to me.
4: This one does too, Jim. I can smell the rubber.
3: This third one too?
2: Uh-huh.
3: Well, Jim, for heaven's sakes, what does this add up to?
2: Inspector, write me out a permit to take these things to my laboratory, will you?
3: All right, but I've got to know what you're up to, Jim. The newspapers will want a statement.
2: And you can give them one, Inspector. Tell them this is no fever epidemic, but an epidemic of murder.
0: I'll take that blindfold off you now, Doyle. There.
5: Now, look here, Trotter. I thought you said you were bringing me up here to have a talk with your boss.
0: That's right, Doyle.
5: Well, I don't see him. Where is he?
6: I'm here behind this screen, Doyle. I can see you, but you can't see me.
5: Well, why the dramatics? I came here to talk business.
0: Nobody's allowed to see the boss. Nobody but me. I'm the only one who knows who he is.
6: Quiet, Trotter. I'm sure Mr. Doyle realizes the value of caution. Otherwise, he wouldn't be here.
5: That's right. I don't care who you are. I'm here to hire you to do a job.
6: Trotter tells me you have a partner you wish to have put out of the way quietly.
5: Yes, and the job must be done tomorrow. What's your price?
6: $20,000.
5: That's pretty high. I only came prepared to pay $15,000.
6: I think you'll pay my price, Doyle.
5: What do you mean?
6: I look into the business of my clients before I do a job for them. I know that you've helped yourself to $50,000 of your firm's money. Your partner doesn't know it yet. And if you can get rid of him before he finds it out, no one will be the wiser.
5: All right, I'll pay. But you'll have to wait a few days for the other $5,000.
6: I'm willing to do that, Doyle, because I have another weapon to use against you in case you don't come through.
5: Oh? What's that?
6: Your partner, Albert Frome, has no living relatives, right?
5: Yes?
6: 6 months ago, at your suggestion, you and Chrome took out an insurance policy, making the firm the beneficiary. Now, after Frome's death, you wouldn't want to run into any trouble collecting that insurance, would you? A few well-placed words would cause an investigation.
5: All right, you win. You'll get your money.
6: Good. Trotter will take the $15,000 you have with you. And you're to bring the remaining five to the Midtown restaurant a week from today at 6 o'clock. Trotter will meet you.
5: Is everything set, then?
6: Yes. Except for one thing.
5: And what's that?
6: Tomorrow, just before your partner leaves for lunch, give him that box on the table.
5: What's in this?
6: A fountain pen. Give it to him, and he'll be dead within the hour. Now our interview is over. Trotter, blindfold Mr. Doyle again and get him out of here.

0: Hold the torch a little lower, Fern.
1: Right, Jim.
0: We'll be finished in a minute.
1: Is the experiment working out, Jim?
0: Looks hopeful, Fern. All right, you can put the torch out now.
1: Thank heaven. I've just about reached the melting point myself. What does this experiment prove, Jim?
0: Several things, Fern. These dummy fountain pens were completely insulated. And they had several extra air holes. They must have contained some powerful chemical or an element that could be diffused without burning the person directly.
1: What kind of substance could that have been, Jim?
0: It would have to be something even more powerful than radium. And so far as I know, there's only one element that meets that requirement. It's actinium A.
1: Actinium A? What's that?
0: It's a powerful radioactive element, a branch product of uranium, found in pitchblende, that can be refined into a grayish powder. It disintegrates much faster than radium, and because of its extremely short-lived property, it's been practically overlooked until just recently.
1: But how could actinium A be used to kill?
0: That's what I'm working on. Science hasn't completely solved the riddle of this element yet, but I do know that after its disintegration, the powder could be carried around in a man's pocket for weeks without any harmful effects.
1: That doesn't get us anywhere, then.
0: Yes, it does, Fern, because if a method could be devised whereby that actinium A could be recharged and released suddenly, it could penetrate the pores and nose and throat to such an extent that a man would instantly suffocate and die.
1: And the death would seem to be from natural causes?
0: Yes. But the mystery is, what chemical agent is capable of charging that actinium? It isn't heat. I've tested it at 500 degrees.
1: Mm-hmm. Why don't you try the telepathic indicator? There's just a chance that you might pick up something.
0: That's a good idea. I'll turn it on.
1: In the meantime, I'll see that for lunch. I'm hungry. Jim, what in the world happened?
0: The whole indicator blew out.
1: Oh, just when we needed it most.
0: Picked up a very powerful current of some kind. Fern, I think I found it.
1: What, Jim?
0: The mysterious charging agent. Let's see now. It's exactly 1 o'clock. If it develops that another of these fiery deaths occurred at that time, I've solved the riddle of how these murders are committed.
2: Yes, Jim, Albert Frone fell over dead in front of his office at exactly 1 o'clock.
0: Everything checks then, Inspector. We're on the trail at last.
2: Well, I'll have to take your word for that, Jim. So far, these deaths are just one big question mark to me.
0: Inspector, tell me everything you know about Albert Frome. Take notes on it, will you, Fern?
1: Yes, Jim. I'm ready.
2: Frome had a simple enough history, Jim. He was 40, single, in good health, didn't have any relatives, and seemed to be doing well in business.
0: Was he in business for himself?
2: No, he had a partner by the name of Raymond Doyle, but there's nothing suspicious there. Doyle's a respectable family man with 3 children.
0: Did Frome carry any insurance, Inspector?
2: Yes, about 6 months ago, he and Doyle each took out an insurance policy, making the firm beneficiary. A purely friendly precaution. Doyle was very frank about the whole thing.
0: Good enough.
2: Now listen here, Jim. We've got to get to the bottom of this case. I've lined up every known crook in the city and haven't found the thing. We've got to get some evidence so that we can bring charges against somebody.
0: Inspector, these dummy pens are evidence. Frome had one, too.
2: But, Jim, you can't prove anything by these empty pens.
0: I think I can, Inspector.
2: How? I'm willing to listen.
0: I'll explain the whole thing later. Right now, Fern and I have some routine detective work to do.
2: Oh, routine stuff. We haven't time for that, Jim.
0: It's the only way, Inspector. You give me a week, and I'll deliver your criminals and all the evidence you want.
2: What are you going to do?
0: I'm going to work backwards from the death of Frome. We're dealing with an organized murder ring, Inspector.
2: A murder ring? Well, why waste time on Frome, then? He's dead.
0: Yes. But in the death of Albert Frome, a small mistake was made. And by using that mistake as a springboard, I think we can crack these fiery deaths wide open.

0: And now, back to the Avenger and the Fiery Death.
1: Okay, Fern. I'll take over now.
2: Haven't got much to report, Jim. Doyle hasn't left his office all day. He had his lunch sent in.
1: I'll keep him covered for the rest of the evening, Fern. Now you go get some sleep.
2: Well, Jim, trailing Doyle has its advantages. I'm glad he likes baseball.
1: So am I, Fern, but I can't keep my mind on the game today. We've only 2 days left, and Doyle hasn't given us a single lead yet.
2: Maybe you'd be better off to pull him in, Jim, and try to make him talk.
1: That'll be our last resort. There's always a chance that he won't talk.
2: Maybe he's innocent, Jim.
1: No, he's in this up to his neck. He's bound to make a false move sometime. And when he does, I intend to be on hand.

0: Well, where do you suppose Doyle is headed for now, Jim?
1: He's not driving home, that's certain, Fern. He's headed back to our town.
0: He didn't place a single bet at the races, Jim.
1: No. That $5,000 he withdrew from the bank this morning is payoff money. I'm sure of it. We'll just stick to him like leeches and see where he delivers it.

0: Waiter!
1: Waiter! Ern, while we're eating, you keep your eye on Doyle, but listen carefully to what I'm saying to you.
2: Yes, sir.
1: I'm certain Doyle has an appointment here. He keeps watching the door nervously, and this isn't the sort of restaurant a successful businessman comes to just for pleasure.
2: It certainly isn't. I'm starved, but I can't eat this food. Jim, a man just joined Doyle.
1: Yes. That looks like our man, all right. Fern, I'm going to follow that man when he leaves here.
2: Oh, Jim.
1: It's the only way to get to the bottom of this murder ring. Now, I'll pretend I'm a customer, a very tough one, and that I want a job done immediately.
2: But Jim, what if he tumbles to you? A man like that would just as soon kill you as look at you.
1: I've seen enough criminals to be able to give you a good imitation of one, Fern. Now, in a minute, I'll leave and wait for our friend outside.
2: What about me? What can I do?
1: You stay here and pretend to eat your dinner, but when our man leaves the restaurant, follow him out. Get in my car and be ready to follow us when we drive away. That fellow is certain to have a car here. Have you got that, Vern?
2: Yes.
1: Be sure to keep well behind us. When we reach our destination, call Inspector White and give him the address. Then you drive directly to headquarters and wait for me there.
2: All right. Jim, look.
1: Yeah?
2: Doyle is handing that man a small package.
1: It's the payoff, all right.
2: Oh, gosh, Jim, I'm scared.
1: Don't be, Vern. When the time comes, the Avenger will step in. I'm going now.
2: Good luck, Jim.
3: Yes, sir. That'll be $3.
1: Oh, here you are. The extra check is for the young lady over there.
3: Oh, yes, sir.
1: And here's an extra 10 for you, if you know the name of that man facing us at the corner table.
3: Yes, sir. That's a fella by the name of Trotter. He comes in here a lot.
1: Oh, yes, I thought that's who it was. I just wanted to make sure. Here's your 10.
3: Thanks, mister. Come in again.

0: Hey, just a minute, Trotter.
1: I want to talk to you.
2: What do you want? I don't know you.
1: I know you, though, and I got business with you. Is this your car in the alley?
2: Yeah, sure.
1: Get in. We'll talk there.
2: Hey, who do you think...
1: Get in, I said.
2: All right, now what's the idea, bud? Who are you?
1: A customer for you, Trotter.
2: A customer? You must be crazy. Get out of here or I'll...
1: If you know what's healthy for you, you'll listen. You can stop stalling. I know all about your racket.
2: Says you. Hey, what do you take me for?
1: You don't need to tip your mitt. I'll tell you. I know that package you got contains $5,000 of payoff dough you just collected from a guy by the name of Doyle for bumping off his partner, Albert Frohn.
2: How do you know so much?
1: Well, you got quite a reputation among us mobsters, Trotter. You and your boss run a smart racket. That's why I hooked you up. I want a rush job done.
2: Nothing doing. We take 2 weeks on all our jobs. You'd have to be cased first.
1: Now, look, I can't wait for that. I got to get rid of a guy that's going to start singing to the cops any minute. My Rob's willing to pay you $50,000 to shut him up.
2: $50,000?
1: Yep. If you'll do the job tomorrow morning.
2: Well, I don't know. You'd have to talk it over with the boss.
1: Let's get going, then.
2: Not so fast, wise guy. I'll have to put a blindfold on you. It's a rule.
1: Okay. You don't take any chances, do you?
2: Can't afford to. Here. Here, this bandage fits right over the forehead and the eyes.
1: Say, a perfect fit, huh?
2: Now, pull your hat down.
1: Whatever you say.
2: Hey, what are you up to? Why did you jump into the back seat?
1: Now, listen, Trotter. I'm not taking any chances on you dumping me out someplace. I'll just sit here right behind you with my hands on your shoulders. And you better call out every move you make. Because if you make a false win, it's your last. I got a gun.
2: Pretty smart, ain't you?
1: Don't try anything, that's all. I'll keep this blindfold on. You can watch me in the mirror. Now, start driving.

0: I'm pulling up. I gotta wait here for a signal before I drive into the alley.
1: What's the matter? The boss afraid you might be followed?
0: That ain't impossible. Okay, we got the go-ahead. Here we are. All right, hop out.
1: Hey, can't you take this blindfold off me now, Trotter?
0: Not till we get upstairs.
1: Huh? Well, I'll follow you then.
0: Up these stairs. All right, wait a minute. I gotta unlock the door. All right, inside, bud. Okay, now you can take off the blinders.
1: Yeah, with pleasure.
0: I'll take your gun, too. No rods allowed when you talk to the boss.
1: Red tape, huh? Okay, here.
0: You wait here. I'll go in and see if the boss will talk to you. Hey, what's your name?
1: Just call me Jones.
0: Okay, if that's the way you want it. I'll be back in a minute.
1: Trotter, you're in for a surprise. It's time for your customer to disappear and for the Avenger to take over.
0: Okay, bud, Hey, he's gone. But how did he get out of a locked room? Hey, Benny!
2: Yeah? What's up, brother?
0: The guy's gone. I don't know how he got out, but he did.
2: You and your 50 grand. I'll bet he was a cop.
0: No, he was a mug. I couldn't make a mistake like that.
2: You're a stupid fool. Go pack our stuff. You've got to be out of here in 5 minutes. I'll take care of things in here.
0: Yeah, we better blow, all right. If I ever lay eyes on that guy, I'll tear him to pieces.
2: Stupid, incompetent punk. I'll have his life for this.
3: The state will save you the trouble, Benny.
2: Huh?
3: It wants you both for murder.
2: Who's that? Who's in here?
3: It's the Avenger, Benny.
2: The Avenger? So that's who it is.
3: Yes. I'm here to put an end to your wholesale murders, Benny.
2: That's what you think. You've met your match this time, Avenger. Invisible or not, I have a weapon that can kill you. You're trapped.
3: We shall see.
2: This is going to give me more pleasure than any other crime I've committed. To kill the Avenger is the dream of every criminal. But the honor will be mine.
3: May I inquire how I am to die?
2: Sure. All I gotta do is pull this switch and this whole room will be charged with electricity.
3: I guess that. But what of you? What happens to you, Benny?
2: Me? My clothes and shoes are completely insulated.
3: Pull the switch then, Benny, and let's see what happens.
2: I will.
3: I'm still here, Benny.
2: Wait. Electricity. It's not working.
3: No. I pulled the wires when I first came in.
2: You're clever. But if I can't destroy you, I can destroy the evidence that you use against me. You will never know the secret of my power ray machine. I'll smash it into 1,000 pieces.
3: Stay away from that machine, Benny.
2: No, I won't. I'll smash it.
3: Stay away, I said. Take this, then.
2: Oh.
3: A little man with a dangerous weapon. The history of crime keeps repeating itself.

0: Now, just a minute, Jim. You say these murders were committed by planting these dummy fountain pens, which contained actinium A on each of the victims.
1: That's right, Inspector. The actinium served as a receiver for a special power ray generated by this cathode ray machine.
0: Well, what kind of a ray was it, Jim?
1: The Omega ray. This was emitted along with the regular alpha, beta, and gamma rays from the machine. It was able to recharge the actinium A, which disintegrated again in 2,000 for the second. During this lightning process, all the oxygen within the body of the victim was completely ionized. He died from a combination of heat and suffocation.
2: But wouldn't the people around the victim feel the ray, Jim?
1: No, Fern. The ray was harmless without the actinium, and the actinium was harmless until the ray was focused on it.
0: But how could this ray be focused on people in the street?
1: This machine is portable. It was operated from a cruising car.
0: Well, that's some scheme, Jim. I guess you have to be a scientist to be a policeman these days.
1: Well, it often helps, Inspector.
2: Jim, there's one other thing.
1: Yes, ma'am?
2: I know you picked up this ray on a telepathic indicator just at the time Frome was killed.
1: That's right. It blew the indicator out.
2: But what was that mistake you spoke of that made you suspicious enough of Doyle to concentrate on him?
0: Yes, Jim, you never explained that to me either.
1: Doyle had a wife and three children. He would hardly make his business firm the beneficiary of his insurance, unless he expected to outlive his partner. That put me on the trail of Doyle, and finally led us to Benny.
0: Okay, Jim. Send in a complete report on it.
1: Right. What's your hurry, Inspector?
0: I've started going to night school, Jim. I'm taking general science.
3: All characters, names, places, and plots used in the Avenger program are fictitious. Any similarity to persons living or dead is purely coincidental.
4: This is a thought. A thought. A thought. Remember, listen for another adventure of...
3: The Avenger.

Hello. I hope I haven't kept you waiting. Yes, this is a crime club. I'm the librarian. The Gypsy Sings of Death. Yes, we have that story for you. Come right over.

0: Ah, you're here. Good. Take the easy chair by the window. Comfortable? The manuscript is on this shelf. Here it is. The Gypsy Sings of Death. The very unusual story of an old gypsy custom that led to custom-made murder. Let's look at it under the reading lamp. It was early evening all over New York. But in the time-forgetting atmosphere of the Caravan, a gypsy nightclub, time had stopped for Toby Randolph as she reached across the table for the hand of Paul Palmer, the well-known Broadway columnist and man of her dreams.
1: What's the matter, Toby? Got a pain?
2: Oh, Paul, darling. I'm so glad you brought me to this place.
1: Uh-huh.
2: It's like the open country. Campfire. Sweet, intoxicating music of guitars in the night.
1: What guitars? Flap your wings, honey. You're taking off.
2: Oh, shut up.
1: And I thought you loved me. Well, live and learn.
2: Just try living for a change.
1: Marriage and a house in the country, eh?
2: What's wrong with that?
1: Yeah. I bet many a family was launched in this place. Dan Harrigan, the bride's best friend.
2: Who's Dan Harrigan?
1: The guy who owns his den of delusion and false promise.
2: Well, you don't say. Maybe I should meet him. Is he a gypsy?
1: No, dear. He's not even a human being.
2: Oh.
1: That's life, Angel. One disappointment after another.
2: I'll get over it.
1: The blessings of youth. But don't look now, Toby. There's another blessing coming this way. And she's gorgeous.
2: What?
3: Good evening. May I sit down?
1: Why not?
3: Thank you. I am Fatima. I must read the leaves in your teacup.
2: Oh, a fortune teller. How about reading mine?
3: I will do it only for the gentleman. Will you permit me, sir?
1: How can I refuse?
3: It is well that you do not. Your cup, please.
1: So, you're working for Dan Harrigan, eh?
2: Ah.
1: You must be the new one. I haven't seen you around here before.
2: I'm still here, Paul.
1: Huh? Oh, yeah. Well, Fatima, what about this mess in the teacup?
3: I see adventure for you. Much excitement and great danger.
1: Any particulars?
3: I see a festival. The festival of Zoroaster. You will be there.
1: Who's going to take me?
3: You will go. And you will meet Hakim, the king of the gypsy tribe. And Dagmar, the beautiful daughter of his third wife. And you will meet Kismet, the medium who communicates with the spirits of the departed. Beware of him.
1: He's bad, eh?
3: He will be jealous of you, but there is another who will hate you to the death.
1: Who?
3: I cannot see him. The leaves have become confused.
2: Like I've been since I met Paul.
3: That is all. I must go now.
1: No, wait a minute, Fatima. You can't leave me with an unknown enemy. Suppose I met him face to face.
3: Please, no more.
4: Paul, the lady wants to go.
1: But she told me... Oh, hello, Dan.
4: There's no story in her for your daily column.
1: Not with you around, eh? But let's be polite. Toby Randolph, this is Dan Harrigan.
2: Really?
4: Yeah. Come on, Fatima. We'll be late for the festival.
3: Yes, Dan.
4: So long, Paul. Drop in again sometime. I'm always glad to see you.
2: Well, darling, there goes your gypsy love song.
1: In swing time. Angel, don't you want that slave bracelet?
2: What slave bracelet?
1: Right there on the table. Must have slipped off your arm.
2: Not off mine, dearest.
1: Then it must be Fatima's.
2: Get that hunting look out of your eyes, Paul.
1: The Festival of Zoroaster. That gang of gypsies she found in my teacup.
2: Let's order some more tea and drown them.
1: Let's not, sweetheart. Let's find out about the festival and see what they look like. My column's bursting with curiosity.
5: Hakim, it is time for the festival to begin, and we're not there.
6: We stay in this house, Dagmar, until Fatima returns.
4: Until Fatima returns.
6: Ah, Kismet, you speak. What is the good word from the spirits?
4: I was not communicating with him. I think only of Fatima and how she keeps her father, the king of the tribe, waiting.
6: I am her father, and I do not mind.
4: It is not right, Hakim, when there is no reason.
6: She's working for Dan Harrigan.
4: That

0: Asphalt, Dan Harrigan.
1: Dagmar, foolish daughter of my third wife. What tickles your nose now?
2: Kismet. He's jealous of every man that looks at Fatima.
0: She's my betrothed. On her wrist is my bracelet. I want my future wife to be like the sky on a cloudless day.
1: Can the daughter of my flesh and blood be otherwise?
0: It can happen, Hakim. We've been here in New York too long.
2: Yes.
1: I hear Dagmar agrees with you.
2: Sometimes, Hakim, I feel we shall never see the open sky again.
1: You have only to look up.
0: Hakim!
1: Here we prosper, and here we stay. I have gone to great pains to settle my tribe. And you, Kismet, has not your spiritualist business put you in the income tax class?
0: I can find the same spirit in Philadelphia and Cleveland and as far west as Chicago. But it is not for me alone.
1: No.
0: Even now, on the night of the festival, the people of our tribe are grumbling.
2: They want to move, Hakim. They say you are getting old and too tired to be our king.
3: Father.
1: Ah, Fatima.
3: Father, I did not mean to be late, but then Harrigan...
0: What has he done to you?
1: Silence, Kismet. Now, Fatima, you may tell us about Dan Harrigan.
3: He has gone to the festival, Father.
1: Oh?
3: He's going to make trouble if we do not pack and move tonight.
1: I see.
3: He will not let you forget that you are working for him. I'm frightened, Father.
1: By the lightning that never strikes twice, I begin to understand. This grumbling among my people. Dan Harrigan's work.
3: Grumbling?
1: Have you not heard? The people are saying that...
0: Quiet, Dagmar. It is serious business.
2: But Kismet, Fatima is not wearing your bracelet of betrothal.
0: She's not? She is not. Fatima, where is the priceless token of my love?
3: I gave it to a stranger.
0: You gave it to a... Rimba, what is the meaning of this?
3: I could not help myself, Kismet.
0: Betrothed to a stranger, and with my bracelet. What is the name of this foul dog, Fatima?
3: Paul Palmer. Every day he writes about people in the newspaper.
0: I will cut his heart out. I will squeeze him in my hands.
1: Well... The problems of being a king.
2: Fatima, is he handsome, this Paul Palmer?
3: Yes, Dagmar. He's almost beautiful.
1: Close your foolish mouth, daughter of my third wife. We are going to the festival now. It is a moment of solemn consideration.
4: Paul, this is wonderful. Imagine living all your life and never seeing a show like this.
5: You're looking in my column for tomorrow, Toby.
4: And you're still looking for Fatima.
5: How'd you guess?
4: Oh, darling, can't we forget her and enjoy this festival by ourselves?
5: That brace is burning a hole in my pocket.
4: That's not the only thing that's burning, Paul.
5: Huh?
4: You, dear. But I'm the patient type. I'd make such a good wife. Look out, Paul.
5: Oh, hey!
0: Sorry, my friend.
5: Why don't you look where you're going?
4: Or at least go where you're looking.
0: It is my fault. I have so many unhappy thoughts my eyes do not care to see. Ah, she's beautiful.
4: He knows all the right words. I like him, Paul.
0: Paul?
5: With a Palmer hanging on. Say, maybe you can tell me where I can find Fatima.
0: Paul Palmer! Arimpa! It is he!
4: Paul, he's got a knife!
0: The murderer of my love life!
5: Hey, wait a minute.
0: Enough, I am Kismet, the medium whose spirit you have destroyed. Now I will show you.
5: Oh, no, you won't. Drop that knife.
0: First, I will kill you. Foolish man, you think you can hold my wrist forever?
4: Paul, trip him. Do something.
5: I can't, Toby. This guy's built like a rock. Get help.
4: Where? Everybody's standing around watching this.
5: Not everybody, thank the Lord.
4: Kismet, you fool, what are you doing?
0: Do not interfere, Fatima.
4: Stop it. Leave him alone.
0: Fatima, you slapped me. You have disgraced me before the tribe.
3: I will have you expelled.
0: You have disgraced me before the tribe.
5: Phew. What's that bruise I got against me?
3: Oh, the music. Shall we dance, Paul?
5: All I want to know is...
3: It will not be too painful.
5: Well...
3: We will dance.
5: Any mind, Toby?
4: Go ahead, sucker. But before you take that first step, make sure she's not going to waltz you into a casket.
3: You're so nice, Paul. And you dance like a real prince.
5: Thanks for the promotion. What's cooking, Fatima?
3: Cooking?
5: With a bracelet. You didn't leave that trinket with me as a token of your undying love.
3: But I did.
5: Oh, now, wait a minute.
3: I want you to keep it forever.
5: There are easier ways of getting into my column.

0: him.
1: You do me a great injustice, Paul.
0: How about coming across?
1: What?
0: With the truth, baby. The thing that can stand up and be counted.
1: I do not know what you mean.
0: All right, then. We'll call it a night. So long.
1: No, please. I cannot talk now.
0: Why not?
1: Dan Harrigan is watching us.
0: Where?
1: Do not turn around. He must not know we're talking about him.
0: Okay, then. We'll waltz out of here.
1: Please. I'm not allowed to leave.
0: Uh-huh.
1: Do not force me. No one is allowed to leave before the ritual.
0: Uh-huh.
1: The ritual of Zoroaster should begin very soon. Be patient, please. When it is over, I will tell you the whole story.
0: I haven't got that much time. Come on. Now, watch this.
1: Dagmar.
0: I've seen worse.
1: She's my sister, Paul.
0: Oh, glad to meet the family.
1: She's not a blood relation, but I love her very much.
0: What's that?
1: She is the daughter of my father's third wife. She's my stepsister.
0: Did she bring that gargle with her?
2: Oh, you did not lie, Fatima. He is almost beautiful.
0: So has been talked behind my back.
2: Could I have one dance with him?
1: Of course, Dagmar. I will come back after the ritual.
0: Oh, hey, wait. She can't do this to me.
2: Is it so unpleasant, dear?
0: I'm a busy man, Dagmar.
2: Look at me. Have I not many things to recommend me?
0: I've got other things to do besides, you certainly have.
2: We will dance now, huh?
0: Oh, well, I'm only human.
3: I found you at last. Welcome, forefather. I receive you as a new member of the tribe.
0: Who is this, Dagmar? Another member of the family?
3: I am Hakim, the father of Fatima, king of the tribe.
0: Okay, do I call you Majesty or just Pop?
3: It's good. A man with humor is fit to be prince. Now I must acquaint you with the custom of my people.
0: As long as you don't use a knife.
3: A betrothed never dances with another girl until after the wedding ceremony.
0: I'll make a note of it, Your Majesty.
3: Ah, it is about to begin. The ritual of Zoroaster. I must go now.
0: So sorry.
3: But we will meet when it is no more, future son-in-law. And we will make plans for your wedding.
0: Tell me, Dagmar, is the king all right?
2: Oh, yes.
0: Then why did he call me future son-in-law?
2: You are betrothed to Fatima.
0: Me?
2: You accepted her bracelet, did you not?
0: I did not.
2: Prince Paul Palmer.
0: I'd better find Toby and get out of here. Hey, what's the idea? The lights have been turned out.
2: The ritual begins in total darkness, Paul. The sacred moment has arrived. No one may leave.
0: What happens if somebody tries?
2: No one ever tries. It is forbidden by the laws.
0: Don't try to hold me, Dagmar. Get your arms off my neck. Dagmar! Good Lord. Hey, somebody put up those lights.
4: Shh.
0: Put those lights up and be quick about it, will you? I've got a corpse around my neck. Toby, am I glad to see you.
5: Oh, that girl.
0: Somebody pushed a knife into her back while the lights were on.
5: Who?
0: I don't know. But
5: I'm going out for the police, Paul.
6: You are not going anywhere, my friend.
5: Kismet.
6: Murderer.
5: What?
0: He's talking to me, honey.
6: You have desecrated the ritual of Zoroaster. People of the tribe of Hakim, why did he do it?
5: He didn't.
6: Why did this stranger come among us to darken our lives with murder?
5: Paul, we've got to stop him. He's inciting that mob to riot.
0: Change that label to manslaughter, Toby.
6: We were happy people. We lived in peace. We loved one another. And then came this stranger. And with him came death. Shall we let our once gay Dagmar go unavenged?
0: This is it, honey. Give my regards to Broadway. I had a great column.
3: What is it that goes on here?
6: There, look. Hakim. Dagmar is dead.
3: Dagmar. Oh, once happy daughter of my third wife. What has the curse of Harrigan done to you?
0: Harrigan?
3: He is the knife in the back of my tribe.
6: Dan Harrigan did not kill Dagmar. It was this man, this foreigner.
3: Enough, Kismet. I forbid you to offend the future prince of the house of Hakim.
6: Yes, Hakim.
5: Paul, was he talking about you?
0: Yeah.
3: The women will prepare Dagmar for burial. Come with me, Paul, my son.
0: Where to, Pop?
3: My throne room. You will be safe there. And we shall be able to talk about things that matter. You will come in after me, Paul.
0: Naturally. The king always goes first.
4: Well, we made it. Let's give three cheers for alma mater.
3: Paul, who is this woman?
0: Toby Randolph, one of the common people.
3: Hmm.
0: But she's all right, Pop. She hates Dan Harrigan.
3: Oh.
0: She's going to be very useful to us.
3: Mm-hmm. Well, she's very beautiful. But that can wait. Paul, my son, did you kill Dagmar?
0: Me?
3: That is enough. By the sacred names of my ancestors, Dan Harrigan has struck for the last time.
0: Are you sure he did it, Pop?
3: How can it be otherwise? He threatened to destroy me.
0: What's he got against you?
3: Wise men make foolish mistakes. Let us talk about your wedding.
0: Now?
3: It will take place tomorrow.
0: But we only just became engaged.
4: Paul, what wedding is he talking about?
0: Toby, there's an old gypsy custom that if you take a bracelet...
4: And you did.
0: Yes, Angel. Now I'm a man with a betrothal on his hand.
4: You don't have to go through with it.
0: Tell it to him. Oh, by the way, Hawking...
3: Which way, my son?
0: Where's Fatima?
3: Ah, you're impatient.
0: She didn't come to the rescue of her future husband when Kismet was whipping the crown.
6: Hakim, the evil one is still with us.
3: Kismet, I give you warning. When you speak of a future prince...
6: Fatima is no more.
3: What?
6: She's gone. Dan Harrigan, too.
4: Well...
3: It is impossible. The daughter of my own flesh and blood would not deceive.
6: I have looked everywhere, Hakim.
0: Listen, future father...
3: Be calm, my son. I will fix. Come with me, Kismet. We will look together.
0: Now, Toby, we get out of here.
4: Through that window. And if I ever see a gypsy again...
0: You will, but first we're going to Dan Harrigan's apartment.
4: Are you out of your mind?
0: I write a column, honey, and the two things Broadway likes to know. Murder and what for?
4: Oh!
0: Hello, my blushing bride. Imagine finding you here in a strange man's apartment. Imagine it, Toby.
4: I'm too tired.
0: Where is he, Fatima?
1: Dan Harrigan is not here.
0: Sure.
1: I'm not joking. I've not seen him since the festival.
0: Uh-huh.
1: You will go now.
0: I will not go now. By the dagger in Dagmar, I'll wait for the truth.
4: She's told it, Paul.
0: She has?
4: I just looked in the other room.
0: That was nice of you, Toby.
4: Don't you think I'd make the perfect wife?
0: Now, Fatima.
1: I will tell you nothing.
0: All right, that's too bad. Toby, phone the police headquarters. Tell them we got Dagmar's killer.
4: All right, Paul.
1: No, wait. I did not kill Dagmar.
0: That's the old refrain, Cookie.
1: I will tell you why I'm here. I'm waiting for Dan Harrigan.
0: I knew you weren't waiting for a bus.
1: He killed Dagmar. My father would not move his tribe out of New York, and Dan Harrigan said he would destroy him.
0: So he daggered Dagmar?
1: Yes. I saw it with my own eyes.
0: With both of them?
1: You do not believe me. You wonder why I did not give a scream or set my people on Dan Harrigan.
0: You little gypsy mind reader.
1: I could not open my mouth. And then it was too late. He was gone, and you were screaming.
0: Why was Dan so anxious to get you and your crowd out of the room?
1: He has a shipment for delivery to other cities.
0: Ah, that's what I call a lead.
1: We do not know what it is. Believe me, Paul. He has been using our caravan for 8 months to make these deliveries. We do not know what or why.
0: And I'll bet nobody's even bothered to ask, eh?
1: He would not tell us. And we did it because he paid well. Then we began to think he's making criminals out of us.
0: So you decided to settle down and Dagmar was killed.
1: It was a good plan for Dan Harrigan. We're gypsies. When there is death among us, we cannot go to the police like other people. We must bury our dead and run away.
0: With an extra husband.
1: I'm sorry, Paul, if I've deceived you. But I thought perhaps you would frighten Dan Harrigan away from us.
0: Yeah. Well, Fatima, there's only one thing wrong with your story.
1: Yes?
0: I don't believe it.
1: What?
0: Tell me... Tell me what was in those shipments, and maybe I'll change my mind.
7: We don't care if you don't, Paul.
0: What?
7: She's not going to tell you.
0: How'd you get in here, Dan?
7: I'm Superman. I walk through walls.
0: Is there a back door to this apartment?
7: You don't think I'd live without one, do you?
0: Or without that gun, either.
7: That's a great comfort when you run out of ideas. Come on, Fatima. We're going out for some air.
1: No.
7: Don't be foolish, baby. You either walk out with me or the boys from the morgue will carry you out.
1: Paul!
0: I can't help you, honey. That gun's got me outnumbered.
1: Very well, Dan Harrigan. I will go with you.
7: Sorry, Paul. You know how gypsies are. They've got to keep moving.
0: Yeah.
7: Just one more thing. Don't write about those shipments she told you about. You will never be able to prove them.
0: Come on, Toby. We're going after them. Toby, where are you? Hey, Toby! Well, I'll be a press agent. Toby, wake up. For Pete's sake, get up. Don't you realize you're sleeping in a murderer's bed?
4: Paul, you don't really think Dan Harrigan would have brought Fatima here to his own gypsy nightclub?
0: I'm not thinking, Toby. I'm just looking.
8: 2,255, 2,256, 2,200.
0: Excuse me, Mr. Snyder. Can you tell us where...
8: Now, don't bother me. Can't you see I'm counting the day's receipts?
0: Yes, but I...
8: 2,157.
0: You're cheating, but... Bud. You were up to 2,200 before.
8: Was I? Now, look what you've done. You made me lose my count. What do you want?
0: Dan Harrigan, that's all.
8: Well, he isn't here, and he isn't going to be. He called me up and said he was taking a long vacation.
4: We don't doubt it, but did he say where?
8: I'm not his confidential secretary, miss. Now, where was I?
0: 2,257.
8: Thank you.
4: But we'd much rather tell you where you should be.
8: Why, of course. 2,358.
4: Well, what now, Paul?
0: Just don't look. There's an apparition coming through the door.
7: Greetings, my friends.
4: Did he say that to us, Paul?
0: It seems so, honey. Let me check. Hello, Kismet.
7: I'm so happy to see you again.
0: He did, Toby.
7: Are you looking for Dan Harrigan, too?
0: He's gone out of town.
7: With our Fatima?
0: Yours, pal. I give you a quit-claim deed right now.
7: You are my friend, and I can speak to you from my heart.
0: Does the garlic come from your heart, too?
7: Do not believe what you hear about Dan Harrigan. He did not go out of New York.
4: That man over there told us
7: that...
4: What
7: does he know? He's only a man. But I know Dan Harrigan did not go out of New York.
0: What makes you so sure?
7: He has a shipment.
0: What kind?
7: Who can tell? Every time it is something else.
0: Can you give us a hint?
7: Do you want to help me find my Fatima?
4: Of course. Anything that'll keep your hand off that knife.
7: Then we must find Dan Harrigan. Come with me.
0: Where?
7: My Temple of Shadows, where I communicate with the spirits.
4: Can you make them talk?
7: Talk? Paul, you are my long-lost friend, but I am sorry for you.
0: Hand me a crying towel.
7: A woman like that. No sense. Paul, you will sit over here.
0: With my hands on the table?
7: That is not my business. You, foolish woman, you will sit over here.
4: You like me, don't you?
7: As the saying goes, I can take it or leave it. Now.
0: Now. What, Kismet?
7: We will have a seance. I will reach out for the spirit of Dagmar.
0: Oh, why her?
7: Poor Dagmar was evicted from this life before her time. She cannot enter the blessings of Osmund until her murderer has been paid for his crime. Therefore, I will ask her, where is Dan Harrigan?
0: Why didn't you think of this before?
7: The spirit did not move me.
4: Well, it's moving me. I'm going home.
7: No one goes without Kismet's consent.
4: You just convinced me. Now, put that knife away.
7: A spirit without two witnesses. Woman, what is wrong with you?
4: Well, you see, Kismet, it's like this. When I was a little girl, I
7: proceed with the seance. I shall put myself in a trance.
0: Can't you do it at the table?
7: Please, I am the medium. It must be done on my throne. Only from here can I reach the spirits.
4: Boy, if that guy isn't phony number one, the world's champ.
7: Ah!
4: Good heavens, is that what these mediums call a trance?
0: Phone the police, Toby. I'm afraid we've seen something new in spirit calling.
4: What do you mean, Paul? Paul, what are you talking about?
0: Don't touch that chair.
4: What's the matter with it?
0: I don't know yet. Give me a minute.
4: What are you doing?
0: Just moving the body.
4: What?
0: He's dead. And there's the thing that killed him.
4: A needle?
0: Yeah. Stuck into the upholstery under the headrest. And it jabbed him in the back of the neck.
4: But how...
0: Poison, darling. Something new in Petty Point.
4: Oh...
0: Let's go, honey.
4: Yes.
0: There's a phone in the reception room. We'll phone the police.
4: What's that?
0: There's someone behind those wall drapes.
9: You are right. Someone is behind the drapes. Me.
4: Why, it's Hakim.
0: My future father-in-law. Did you expect to cut something with that knife, Majesty?
9: Your throat, my son.
0: Not tonight, Pop. I got a gun in my pocket, and the law says when you're shooting self-defense, you're shooting self-defense.
9: You're lying. Do you think you can deceive Hakim?
0: You hear that? I just released the safety catch. Would you like to hear a shot?
9: No. I dropped the knife.
0: I hate to bother you, Toby. Will you pick it up for me?
4: No trouble at all, dear. There. I told you I'll make an excellent wife.
0: Yeah. Well, Hakim, now I'm the boss for real.
9: You have no pistol?
0: No pistol. That noise you heard was just two of my fingernails rubbing noses. See?
9: You are clever, Paul. But you would not be so clever if I were not here, but I was trapped and so...
0: Sure. Now, tell me the story behind your killings.
9: Dagmar and Kismet were traitors. They did not like the restful life I ordered for them. They wanted to move on, the open road.
4: Isn't that what gypsies were made for?
9: They were made to obey their king, but they plotted against me. They poisoned the minds of my people. It was them or Abdication.
0: And you made sure it was them.
9: What could I do, clever one? What does an old king do when his castle is not in order?
0: Not what you did, Pop. These days he quits.
9: These days. These are days, my friends.
0: What about those shipments you made for Dan Harrigan?
9: You know about them, too? Well...
0: I want particulars.
9: Of course. Dan Harrigan and his tribe would steal. And Hakim and his tribe delivered the merchandise to places in other cities.
0: What merchandise?
9: Whatever it suited Dan Harrigan and his tribe to steal. Sometimes fur, sometimes whiskey, sometimes even automobiles.
0: You were some distributor, weren't you? Hakim, I've got a surprise for you.
9: You will let me go?
0: No. I'm going to hand you over to the cops in one piece.
4: Paul, I'll never forget that look on Dan Harrigan's face when he was brought into police headquarters and saw us there.
0: Yeah.
4: Or that look on Fatima's face. Imagine that girl telling us she saw Dan Harrigan kill Dagmar.
0: Yeah.
4: When she saw Hakim, her own father, do it.
0: Yeah.
4: Not that I've got any sympathy for Harrigan. But she had no right to point the finger at him. She should have said nothing if she wanted to save her father.
0: Yeah.
4: Oh, well, like father, like daughter. And that was the girl you were going to marry, dear.
0: Yeah.
4: What's that?
0: Oh, look, Sobey, I gotta get this column out. I've only got 15 minutes of press time.
4: Of course, dear. Well, here's a lead for that column. Dead duck makes deadline.
0: Huh?
4: Good night, you worm.
10: And so closes tonight's story, The Gypsy Sings of Death. Stedman Coles wrote the radio script. Roger Bauer produced and directed. Chet Stratton played the part of Paul Palmer. Virginia Dwyer was Toby Randolph. Stefan Schnabel was Hakim. Peter Kappel played Kismet. Inga Adams was Fatima. Gloria Stenyi was Dagmar. And Barry Thompson was the man. Oh, I beg your pardon. Hello, I hope I haven't kept you waiting. Yes, this is the Crime Club. I'm the librarian. Yes, come over a week from tonight. Good. We have the very unusual story of a going concern that went for murder. It's called a deed indeed. In the meantime? Well, in the meantime, there's a new Crime Club book available this week and every week at bookstores everywhere. Yes, it's available now. Fine. And we look for you next week.
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0: Hi, this is Randy Stone. I cover the night beat for the Chicago Star. Stories begin in many different ways. This one began with a strange little man who claimed a most remarkable power. The power to kill with his mind.
1: Night Beat, starring Frank Lovejoy as Randy Stone. Suppose you were a kernel of wheat instead of people listening to the radio. Why, you'd have about as much chance of getting to be a Wheaties flake as you have right now to be president. Actually, less than 2% of all the kernels of wheat that hope to be Wheaties when they grow up ever set flake in a Wheaties box. That's how fussy the Wheaties folks are. Whole wheat for Wheaties has to be golden, perfect whole wheat. And when you buy Wheaties, that's what you get. Perfect whole wheat with all its nourishment. Of course, people, no matter who they are, can eat Wheaties, breakfast of champions, all they want, any time. That includes you. Have some. Tell your grocer we sent you.
0: It was one of those lousy moods I had. Spring in the air, 5 o'clock in the afternoon, and nothing ahead of me except another day's work. A broken leg and a month in bed. I should be so lucky. I started to walk down Michigan Boulevard. By the time I reached the art museum, I hated the whole world. Everybody was going home, and I was going to work. So, like a school kid playing hooky, I turned into a patch of grass landscaping the museum, and I sat down on a bench. The other end of the bench was a little old guy. He was thin as Melba toast, and he was staring at a pigeon perched on the fountain. I was beginning to feel persecuted, like I was the only one in the whole wide city who had to go to work. In a nice, lazy kind of way, I was beginning to wish I was...
2: dead. I wish you were dead.
0: At first, I didn't know where the voice came from. There was no one in back of me. There was no one around except the little guy at the other end of the bench.
2: There. I did it again.
0: You know, that's not a very nice thing to say to somebody you don't even know.
2: Oh, I'm sorry. I didn't think you
0: heard
2: me.
0: Oh, certainly I heard you. Why would you wish a thing like that on me?
2: Oh, but I didn't mean you. Not at all. Because if I did, you would now be dead.
0: You mean I would be dead?
2: It's terrible. Just terrible.
0: Well, if it wasn't me you just said that to, then who was it?
2: The pigeon.
0: Pigeon?
2: The one that was on the fountain.
0: I see. And what happened to the pigeon?
2: He died.
0: The pigeon died?
2: Oh, yes. It'll happen every time. I'll get the bird and show you. Yes, it's dead, all right. You see? Perfectly dead.
0: Oh, now look, Mr...
2: Fettle is my name.
0: Yeah, Stone is mine. Randy Stone, and I guess I'll be running along.
2: Oh, I thought perhaps you could help me, Mr. Stone. You look like the kind of person who would understand.
0: Yeah, I'm the harmless type that's always walking into a confession.
2: Well, you see, it's something I can't tell to just anyone.
0: Yeah, well, some other time. I'll be seeing you.
2: Oh, that's the way it is. Everybody's interested in only themselves.
0: Well, get rid of that bird. It's not very pleasant sitting next to someone holding a dead thing in his hands.
2: Oh, of course. If I put it over there under the bush, would you listen to me? Maybe if I talked about it, it might help. You're not a policeman, are you?
0: Oh, no. I'm a newspaperman.
2: Oh, that's good.
0: Yeah, get rid of the bird.
2: And then you'll listen to me?
0: Yeah, I'll listen to
2: you. Oh, that's very good of you, Mr. Stone. I'll just put it down over here.
0: He was a cute little old guy who didn't seem to fit into a world of aeroplanes and the Geiger count. He was still wearing a white celluloid collar and a tarnished diamond stick pin and a black tie. He was as clean as grandmother's old lace and just as faded. His white hair bulged from an old fedora hat and his eyebrows looked like the prank of a makeup artist. They were untouched by age and they were strawberry red. I was already feeling sorry for him and I knew if I could, I was going to help him. He put the bird under the bush, and then he looked down at it and sighed.
2: I didn't mean to do it.
0: Sure, I understand. Now, what's bothering you?
2: You see, I killed that bird simply by looking at it and saying that I wished it were dead.
0: Oh, I see. Mm-hmm. You wished it was dead, and it died.
2: You heard me, didn't you? You wouldn't think a thing like that was possible, would you?
0: Well, I don't know. If I remember correctly, there was this fellow, King Midas. He had a pretty good thing, too. All he had to do was touch something, and it turned into gold.
2: Oh, of course, that was only a fairy tale. You're not poking fun at me, Mr. Stone. You're not implying that I made this up.
0: Well, now, don't get touchy. It's pretty hard to get used to. All you have to do is wish a bird is dead and it dies.
2: Anything. A bird or even a person. And they die.
0: Well, that's quite a power you got.
2: You don't believe me, do you?
0: You ought to get a hold of yourself, don't you think?
2: I knew I shouldn't have said anything at all.
0: All right, all right. Now, let's say I believe you. What do you expect me to do?
2: I'm getting afraid of myself. I can become dangerous.
0: Well, don't wish those things and you won't be dangerous.
2: But if I ever hate like I once did, then I'm not responsible. The words would just come out. It would happen.
0: You mean you could wish I was dead or anybody and they'd die?
2: That's what I've been trying to tell you. I don't want to hurt anybody, Mr. Stone. You still don't believe me.
0: Oh, I think it's a perfectly wonderful story. Now I gotta go.
2: Oh, please don't go. Don't leave me, Mr. Stone, please.
0: Now, take your hands off my coat. Do you mind? I want to go to work.
2: But listen, I killed a man.
0: Oh?
2: I killed Mr. Brown.
0: Mr. Brown?
2: Arthur E. Brown, president of the Utilities Loan Company.
0: Uh-huh. You killed him.
2: I was the one.
0: It was the urgency and the way he wrung his hands together that got me. I felt pretty foolish sitting there on a park bench listening to the most fantastic kind of nonsense. For 40 years, he worked for this company. He never married. He lived a lonely life. The only pleasure he had was his job. But he was getting old. And then one day, it was on a Friday, he got his paycheck from the head bookkeeper.
3: Thank you. Oh. But this is a mistake, a terrible mistake, Miss Johnson. This check is too much.
4: Let me see. Oh, I don't think so, Mr. Fettle.
3: Oh, but that's 3 weeks' pay. 2 weeks more than I've got coming. It's not my vacation, you know. I always take mine in July.
4: Yes, I know, Mr. Fettle.
3: Then you better rectify it, Miss Johnson.
4: I'm sorry no one told you. On the back of the check, Mr. Fettle, that slip of paper.
3: Oh? You mean this?
4: Mm-hmm.
3: Why, that's a 2 weeks' notice. Oh, that's a terrible mistake.
4: I hope so, Mr. Fettle.
3: Oh, such a stupid thing. Imagine my being here so long. Why, everybody knows. I better see Smitty about this right away.
4: Smitty's been transferred to the Ohio branch.
3: Since when?
4: 5 weeks ago, Mr. Fettle.
3: Oh, well, then I see the new fellow. I don't like to embarrass him, but I must bring this to his attention.
5: I'm sorry, Mr. Fettle.
3: But you don't understand. You're new here.
5: Yes, Mr. Fettle, but there's nothing I can do.
3: Well, I'll have to go to someone who can. Who is it that's over you?
5: Well, you might try one of the vice presidents.
6: Of course, Mr. Fettle, you realize I had no idea. Why don't you see the treasurer?
5: I'm really quite sorry, Mr. Fettle. But really, it's out of my hands.
3: I see. No one will take the responsibility. No one cares. Sending me from one to the other like I was some kind of thing being volleyed about. I'm going to the president. I'll tell Mr. Brown.
0: Mr. Fettle went up another flight of stairs running, right through a whole pool of minor executives, straight into Mr. Brown's office. Brown was sitting there in an enormous leather chair. A very huge, fat man. His face was red and puffy. Instead of breathing, he seemed to gasp. He was that mad when Mr. Fettle walked in unannounced.
7: What are you doing in my office?
3: Mr. Brown, I just had to see you. There seems to be no one to take the responsibility for this. You see, I've been here so many years. They just don't seem to realize how long I've been here. I wanted you to straighten it out for me.
7: Get out of here!
3: But it's so unfair.
7: Get out, I said. Get out of here.
0: The hatred that had been piling up in Mr. Fettle had now found a target. He looked Brown squarely in the eyes and said it right to his face. Right out loud.
3: I wish you were dead.
7: You what?
3: I wish you were dead. He's dead. Somebody, quick! Mr. Brown is dead!

0: General Mills is bringing you Nightbeat, starring Frank Lovejoy as Randy Stone.
1: We know a youngster who asks the kind of questions you have to put the paper down to answer. So the boy wants to know, do the baseball champions really eat Wheaties like it says in the ads? Really? Honest? Well, honest they do. Bill Rizzuto eats Wheaties. Jackie Robinson eats Wheaties. Pee Wee Reese eats Wheaties. Tommy Henrick and Luke Appling and Ellis Kinder eat Wheaties. Honest. And what's more, a lot of these stars of the game today have eaten Wheaties for years. Bob Feller, the Cleveland pitcher, is almost a 20-year man. Right today, Bob eats Wheaties 4 to 5 times a week. He likes them with berries, which is a pretty good way to have Wheaties, too. Now, Bob says, Wheaties is the only cereal I ever eat, and I'd recommend it to anyone. So, you see, we really have an excellent reason for calling Wheaties Breakfast of Champions. Any other questions?
0: And now, back to Nightbeat and Randy Stone.
2: Sure, we've all thought about the idea at some time or other in our lives. We could look at another person and wish he were dead, and bingo, it would happen. But then we all grew up, and we forgot about it. But here was this little old guy, Mr. Fettle, who not only believed this phenomenon about himself, but was determined to prove it to me. That's what I get for stopping on a park bench when I should have been on my way to the paper.
3: So you see, Mr. Stone, that's how it all started that day in the office.
2: Well, don't worry about it, Mr. Fettle. Coincidence.
3: Oh, I wish you were right. But what about the flies?
2: I'll bite. What about them?
3: I'd hold them in my hand and say it. And then they'd stop buzzing and keep real still. Dead.
2: Oh, you're taking yourself too seriously. Stop squeezing flies to death and stop telling yourself you're Superman.
3: But what about the bird? It was perched on the fountain. I wasn't even near him. And I looked at him and I said it. And then, just like that, it fell to the ground. Dead.
2: Mm-hmm. First it's Mr. Brown, then it's squeezing the flies, and finally the pigeon. Oh, go on home, Mr. Fettle. Go on home before I begin wishing you were dead.
3: I knew I shouldn't have told you. Now I don't know where to turn. I've got the strangest feeling, a terrible need to test everything. Just to go around wishing things were dead. I'm sorry I took up your time, Mr. Stone.
2: What's that?
4: Hey, Jim!
2: Wait a minute, Mr. Fettle.
4: Over
2: that
4: here.
2: Kid over there.
4: Uh-huh.
2: See that boy with the BB gun? See him?
3: How's that?
2: If I can prove you didn't kill that bird, will you go home and forget about the whole thing?
3: Those boys are... They're picking up the bird. They shouldn't do that.
2: Hey, kid!
4: What?
2: What are you doing with the BB gun?
4: Oh, nothing.
2: You shot that bird, didn't you?
4: It was an accident. Honest, mister, we didn't mean nothing.
2: Come here, now. Bring it over here.
4: Run, Jerry, run. He's gonna get it.
2: Hey, come here. I'm not going to do anything. Come here. Well, they're gone, and they took the bird. But now you know, Mr. Fettle, it wasn't you. The kid did it with the BB gun, okay?
3: You mean they thought they did it?
2: I see. Okay, so you want to believe you did it. Makes you feel important, doesn't it?
3: Important?
2: Yeah, it gives you a feeling of power, doesn't it?
3: Oh, no, Mr. Stone. I feel like a murderer.
2: Well, if you feel that way, why don't you turn yourself into the police?
3: I've thought of that. But I'm not a stupid man. They'd either laugh at me or put me in an institution. And I'm not insane, Mr. Stone.
2: Yeah, well, I'd like to help you, but I don't know what I can do to convince you.
3: I can't sleep. I haven't eaten. And I'm in no condition to look for work.
2: Oh, look, Mr. Fettle, we're going to put a stop to this nonsense right now. It's getting late. I got to go to work. Before I go, I'm going to settle this once and for all.
3: Oh, anything you did, I'd appreciate.
2: All right. Now, here I am sitting right next to you, right?
3: Yes.
2: All right. And now I'm standing up. See, I'm healthy. Nothing wrong with me, right?
3: Well, of course.
2: Now look at me.
3: I don't think I understand.
2: Just keep looking at me.
3: Well?
2: All right, go ahead now. Wish that I was dead.
3: Oh, but Mr. Stone, why should I do anything like that to you?
2: You want to be able to go home and get a good night's sleep? You want to be able to eat and start living like a human being again? All right, go ahead. Wish I was dead.
3: I won't do it. I won't.
2: Because you're a liar, aren't you?
3: Don't say that.
2: You're a liar, Mr. Fettle. You're a liar.
3: Keep away from me, please. I don't want anything to happen to you.
2: Anything to hang on to your little fantasy. Anything to sit here in the park and keep someone talking to you. You're lonely, Mr. Fettle, and you're a little bit nutty, if you ask me.
3: Don't make me do it, please, Mr. Stone. Don't get near me that way.
2: Then say it. I said say it. Despite myself, the sweat was beginning to bubble on my forehead. I could feel the back of my shirt getting wet. I could have kicked myself up and down State Street for being sucked into this old man's stupid little nightmare. But there I was, like a Madison Street mooch, insisting that the guy prove it. Not to himself anymore, but to me. Go ahead, Mr. Fettle, say it.
3: Please don't make me, Mr. Stone.
2: He cringed away from me now, and his back was pressing up against a tree, and I kept following him. As I got closer to him, he had no other place to run. And he stood there with the most peculiar expression in his eyes.
3: All right, Mr. Stone. But it's not my fault, understand? I don't want to do it, understand?
2: I understand. Now say it.
3: Please forgive me, Mr. Stone, but you're making me. Isn't that right? You're making me say it.
2: Well, say it and get it over with.
3: I wish... I wish you were... I can't. I just can't.
2: There's no use pretending I wasn't relieved. I felt both frightened and silly playing this little game.
3: I just couldn't do it to you, Mr. Stone. I'm not angry. I've gotten to know you and like you. It's become so personal. I wouldn't want anything to happen to you.
2: As he talked, his eyes became fixed on the building opposite the park. It was a tall building, and way up high, about the 18th story, there was a man up there washing windows.
3: You see that up there? You see him?
2: Or the window washer?
3: There's nothing personal about him, is there? Just a speck crawling on the side of a building washing windows.
2: You're going to start that all over again.
3: Well, there's nothing personal about that. That speck up there, is there?
2: Now, look, you're not going to drive me batty.
3: Well, if you'll only believe me, I'll try to show you.
2: You mean with the window washer?
3: He's pretty far away, and it's so impersonal, and, well, it may not work.
2: Of course it won't work. That's what I've been trying to tell you.
3: Well, I mean my not knowing him. Maybe I have to know the person, or be real close. Maybe I have to have an argument with the person, or not like him.
2: Yeah, like the pigeon.
3: Oh, well, that was different. I actually looked into the pigeon's eyes, and he looked at me. And that's when I said it.
2: Yeah. Oh, why don't you go home and go to bed? Read a good book. Forget about yourself.
3: You're going?
2: That's right.
3: Oh, wait. I'll do it.
2: I stood there watching him. He stared at the man on the 18th floor for a long time. As the man started to change his safety belt to move from one window ledge to the next, just as he took off one rope from the bolt in the window frame, Mr. Fettle started to whisper.
3: I wish you were dead.
2: It all happened in a split second. The moment he said it, the man on the window ledge lost his balance. First, the bucket came clattering to the ground. And then, the man hung suspended, dangling by one rope and clawing at the air to get back on the ledge. And then the rope broke. And the man... When it happened, I ran over to the building and got what few facts were available. The item appeared in a late edition, about 10 lines on page 8. Naturally, I said nothing of the little old man on the park bench, or they would have thought I was as insane as I felt the little guy to be. But I couldn't get the amazing Mr. Fettle out of my mind. When I started to feel that I, in some weird manner, were indirectly responsible for the window washer's death, then I knew I was involved up to my neck. I went downstairs to the newspaper library. I found the item I was looking for. Arthur E. Brown, president of the Utilities Loan Association, had succumbed to a heart attack and was pronounced dead upon the arrival of his personal physician, George Watkins. The first thing next morning, I went to see Dr. Watkins.
5: I'll be glad to give you whatever information you want, Mr. Stone, but I'm also rather curious as to your reasons.
2: Well, in a very general way, I'm interested in certain types of death.
5: Oh, coronary, heart fatalities?
2: You might call it that.
5: What is it you wanted to know?
2: Well, as I understand it, there was someone present in Mr. Brown's office at the time he died.
5: I believe so, one of his employees.
2: I'm wondering if this man could have in any way brought on the heart attack.
5: It's possible. But that particular day, not at all probable.
2: Why not?
5: Mr. Brown had complained of a severe constriction across the chest, and his secretary had already called me before that man was in his office. In fact, I was on my way over to his office before he succumbed. Mr. Brown's secretary was in the first aid room getting him some medicine.
2: You mean Brown was already dying before the man even got into the office?
5: Mr. Brown was already dying of the effects of an extraordinary lunch. With the kind of heart condition he had, his death was just as inevitable as tomorrow's sunrise.
2: couldn't be any plainer than that. Coincidence number one had been taken care of quite neatly. But that window washer still had to be dealt with. For a man who'd been washing windows for so many years to slip off the windowsill and then for the rope to break right at the time my amazing Mr. Fettle wished he were dead. Well, that's a pretty touchy thing to reconcile the coincidence. I went back to the building and located the engineer who was in the basement replacing a steam valve on a hot water tank. At first, he wasn't very cooperative.
6: I suppose you're another insurance man who wants to know more about why we don't have safety measures for our window washers.
2: No. I just happen to be a newspaper man who was sitting in the park when it happened.
6: Well, if you saw it, you know more about it than I do.
2: He worked for you, didn't he?
6: Yeah, that's right.
2: Well, what happened? Why should that man's rope break?
6: I'm tired of answering questions. That's all I've been doing is asking questions.
2: Well, look, mister, I'm not here to make trouble for you. I don't want to give you any bad publicity. I want to know why it happened, but... Of course, if you don't want to tell me, then I've got to believe that the building was responsible.
6: If I warned him once, I warned him 100 times. His equipment was rotted through. I told him he couldn't go to work on my building unless he bought new ropes. He was pretty sore, but he went home. At least, I thought he went home. What happened was he got lost in one of the bars on Clark Street, and when he was good and drunk, he came back. Without me knowing it, he went to work. He was drunk, that's what he was. It was nobody's fault but his own.
2: If it wasn't for the fact that somebody else had suffered, the whole thing would have been funny. It was the most ironic joke that coincidence could play. On a pathetic old man who thought he had some kind of strange power, and on me, a sucker for anybody's story if they insist they've got one. I got Mr. Fettle's address from Miss Johnson at the place he used to work and went over to see him. He lived in an old boarding house. His landlady was a nice old gray-haired woman that was as interested in knowing where he could be found as I was.
7: He hasn't been home since yesterday. And that's not like him. 15 years he's lived here. And he never spent a night away from home.
2: But does he have any relatives or friends that he could have gone to?
7: Not a soul, sir. The loneliest man I ever knew. But the nicest. Why, he just wouldn't hurt a soul.
2: Well, I've got to find him.
7: Oh, well, something's... wrong, isn't there?
2: No, no, oh, no, no. I've got a pretty important message for him, and it'll make things a lot easier on him when I tell him.
7: I see. Can't you tell me?
2: No, it's rather personal. Here's my number, though. You can reach me at the office. No matter what time he gets in, if you have any regard for him at all, please call me.
7: I certainly will, sir. And nobody has better regard for him than I have. You know, he's been getting... awful thin lately. Yes, you'd think a man wouldn't starve himself just because he was out of work. Now, would you, sir?
2: Well, you call me. It'll be a lot different after I talk to him. I went to the office by way of Bughouse Square. I inquired here and there about an old gent with the white hair and the strawberry-colored eyebrows. They knew who he was, all right, but they hadn't seen him. I was getting worried about him. A nice little guy somewhere in the city running away from himself, thinking he was a dangerous killer. When I got to the office, there were no messages. I put my feet on the desk and I waited. Then I started to do my column with coincidence playing the villain. I got halfway through, put my feet back on the desk and dozed off. 2:00 in the morning, the phone rang. Yeah.
8: Mr. Stone?
2: Speaking.
8: He just came in, just now.
2: Who?
8: Mr. Fettle.
2: Oh, okay, thank you. I'm coming right over. When I got to the house, she was waiting and had the door open before I could ring the bell. Is he in bed?
7: No, Mr. Stone. He's sitting in his easy chair.
2: His room upstairs?
7: It's no use going up there, Mr. Stone.
2: Well, what's wrong?
7: Well, as soon as I called you, I put some soup on the stove. You see, I wanted him to have something hot to eat. I knocked on his door, but, well, he didn't answer. I opened it, and he was sitting in the easy chair. Before I got to him, his eyes went up at the ceiling. Then they closed, and his head rolled on his chest. He was dead.
2: I can't understand it. He wasn't sick. He was unhappy, but he wasn't sick.
7: Well, it doesn't make much difference now what he was. Poor soul.
2: That's all that happened? Just what you told me? He didn't say anything?
7: Well, he mumbled something, but it's not worth repeating.
2: What? I want to know.
7: Some sort of foolishness, Mr. Stone.
2: Well, tell me. I've got to know.
7: I'm sure I heard it wrong.
2: Well, what was it that he said?
7: Well, as his eyes were on the ceiling, it seemed to me... Now, sir, I can be wrong, you know. But it seemed to me that he said, I wish I was dead.

0: Sitting on a park bench in the warm sun doesn't always lead to peace of mind. Not if you happen to be a harmless little guy who draws the ace of spades every time he makes a wish. Of course, we know that everything that happened was just coincidence. We all know things like this don't happen. You know, like the flying saucer. Copy, boy.
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2: It's always nice if you like your work, which is why we feel we're pretty lucky to be in the Wheaties business. We love Wheaties, and we love people. We know that these little golden flakes of 100% whole wheat are good for people. So what could be more pleasant work than getting people and Wheaties together just as often as we can? Your grocer knows about Wheaties and people. See him, why don't you?
1: 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Tonight's story was written by David Peltz, with music by Frank Worth. The part of Mr. Fettle was played by Bill Johnstone. Others in tonight's cast were Joan Banks, Martha Wentworth, Parley Bear, Charles Seal, Stan Farrar, and Jeffrey Silver. Listen next week at this same time and every week as Randy Stone searches through the city for the strange stories waiting for him in the darkness.
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2: Ladies and gentlemen, the ringing of that phone bell means adventure.
3: Hello?
4: Hello.
2: The young man answering the phone is Archie Goodwin.
4: Yes, this is Nero Wolfe's office.
2: The mountain of a man in the oversized armchair, staring at Archie with a beady eye, is Nero Wolfe.
4: Mr. Wolfe is in. Mr. Wolfe is always in. Would he stay in until... He would.
5: Archie, what on earth?
4: Boss, she sounds blonde.
5: Phooey.
4: Don't believe I can tell over the phone? Okay. Excuse me, miss, but are you blonde? Oh. Go ahead and laugh.
5: Thank you.
4: Mr. Wolfe will see you.
3: Goodbye.
5: I did not say...
4: No, but you will. Besides, she wasn't blonde. And I want you to see red.
5: Oh, Archie, better think of some new ones. Ridiculous.

Ladies and gentlemen, it's the bulkiest, balkiest, smartest, and most unpredictable detective in the world. That chair-born genius, Nero Wolfe. Created by Rex Stout and brought to you in a new series of adventures over this NBC network in the person of Mr. Sidney Greenstreet.

0: Tonight, it's the case of the girl who cried wolf. In the old brownstone house on 35th Street, my boss, Nero Wolf, with all his 300 pounds, sits at his desk from which he runs his world. We have been patiently waiting for the lady client. Then there's a knock at the door, and I admit her. A beautiful, frightened, and red-headed girl.
1: Mr. Wolf? Mr. Nero Wolf?
0: Not by 160 pounds. I'm Archie Goodwin.
1: Oh, yes. I spoke to you on the phone. I'm Mary Dunning, Mr. Goodwin. I was wondering if...
0: He's in. He's always in. Come on. We'll try getting him to admit it. This is Mr. Wolf. Miss Mary Dunning.
2: How do you do, Miss Dunning?
0: Here, take this red leather chair. It's a nice match for your hair. You know, as old Dr. Titmouse has said to me, beware of a red-headed woman. But I never could believe
1: him. Thank you, Mr. Goodwin.
2: Your business, Miss Dunning?
1: Do you mean what I do, or why I've come to you?
2: Both, if you please.
1: Well, I'm Mr. Stevens' secretary at the Tolliver Ecological Foundation. Our offices are down on East 12th Street.
0: Ecological?
2: Field research as to factors operating on plant and animal development and survival, Archie.
0: Animal development, huh?
2: Miss Dunning, the foundation has several agricultural research projects throughout the country, hasn't it?
1: That's right, Mr. Wolf. And Donald Stevens is executive director. Or was until...
2: Was?
1: He's disappeared. It's been 3 days now. He's not been near the office nor his apartment. No message or...
2: Apartment? Stevens been living alone?
1: He's a bachelor. He's engaged to Laura Tolliver. She's a cousin of the original Tollivers.

0: Well, neither, Mr. Wolfe. I'm just worried, and I'd heard of you as one of the finest private detectives in New York.
1: You've heard of me, Miss Dunning. We see that you're here. I still fail to understand why.
0: But I've told you. Mr. Stevens has dropped out of sight. And there's another thing. The last time I saw him, he had a caller with him in his office.
1: Caller? Male? Female?
0: I don't know. We're in a converted old brownstone house, and, well, the way the offices are laid out, I don't see all the people who come in unless they make a point of coming to my desk.
2: Mm-hmm, I see.
0: All I know is that Mr. Stevens stepped out for a moment, looking either scared or angry, I couldn't be sure which, and asked me to see if there was a policeman at the corner.
2: Which corner?
1: Archie, continue, Miss Dunning.
0: Well, I started to go, and there were low voices arguing from the inner office. And then Mr. Stevens called me not to bother.
1: Then what?
0: He said I could go ahead and take my lunch hour then. So I did. And when I came back, he was gone.
1: Leaving no message?
0: Leaving no message.
1: And you've neither seen or heard of him since?
0: I've tried all over. By phone, going out myself.
1: Miss Dunning, has Mr. Stevens been in the habit of making extended business trips?
0: Well, once in a while to our research stations in Pennsylvania, or New Jersey, or up in Vermont, but not without letting me know. I have to make out his travel vouchers.
1: Has there been any recent trouble at the foundation?
0: Trouble?
1: Financial trouble? Personal trouble?
0: No, there's been no trouble.
1: Miss Dunning, you're wasting my time and yours. This is a problem for the police, if there is a problem.
0: Oh no, Mr. Wolfe. I'd have gone to the police, except, well, if there should be an innocent explanation, it didn't seem fair to the foundation to risk the unpleasant publicity of...
1: I said for the police.
2: Wait a minute, Mr. Wolfe. It's your say-so, but when a girl walks in here and asks...
1: The young lady can depart by the use of the same rather trim legs that carried her here, Archie.
2: Oh, now, look, boss, just because I
1: look at... Miss Dunning, I can think of a dozen reasons that might take your bachelor director out of town for a few days without the formality of explaining his actions.
0: Then you won't look into this?
1: Despite Mr. Goodwin's frowns, no. Should Mr. Stevens not turn up tomorrow or so, I suggest you advise the police or whatever attorney acts for the foundation. There is such a person, of course.
0: Yes. Jonas Dowd is counsel. He's also a Koch trustee.
1: Consult him, then, by all means.
0: But you don't seem to understand.
1: If you'll excuse me, I'm overdue for an important conference with my cook. We have just received a shipment of truffles from France.
0: Well, of course, if
2: Mr. Wolfe, if you ask me...
1: Precisely what I've refrained from doing, Archie. Would you be good enough to escort Miss Dunning to the door? To the door, Archie. Good night, Miss Dunning.
0: Good night. Good night. And thanks, just the same.
2: Look, Mr. Wolfe, it's your shop, and you can get as surly as you please. But can you give me one excuse for that high-handed brush? One thin shred of an excuse? Miss Dunning was sitting in this chair...
1: The girl was lying, Archie.
2: Lying? How can you say that?
1: At least twice. And possibly from the moment she opened that undeniably pretty mouth. Now, if you'll excuse me, Archie, I have an appointment with a truffle. You say you have a surprise for me, Archie.
2: Enough to yank you 3 inches out of that chair. Remember the girl who was here last night, Mary Dunning?
1: You seem unwilling to let me forget her.
2: Well, I took off on my own this morning to check up on that foundation setup.
1: Good, Archie. I ventured a small bet with Fritz that you would.
2: All right. See if your bet included this. I found Stevens down there, right in his office.
1: Missing executive director?
2: Yes, and the missing Mr. Stevens claimed he had just been on a business trip. Delayed getting back because his car had been smacked by a hit-and-run driver in New Jersey. Now, here's the payoff. He even tried to make out that he'd been thinking of calling you in on a problem.
1: Hit-and-run accident?
2: No, something about the foundation. But I didn't waste time letting him cloud it up for us. The point is...
1: Archie, you brought him here, of course.
2: Stevens? No, he's still down there. We'll want to grab him before the day is out, but I had something more important to run down first. It took me 3 calls on the way up here, but you can take it as confirmed. We've still got a disappearance case, and this one you're not sitting out.
1: Indeed. And who has disappeared now?
2: Mary Dunning. Stevens is back, but Mary's gone. Not at the office, not at her rooming house, and none of her clothes are taken.
1: How'd you get going?
2: Put a police call out on Mary?
1: Back to 12th Street and get Stevens out of that office and up here as fast as you can. I'll phone him. You are on the way.

0: Hello?
1: This Donald Stevens?
0: Yes, this is Donald Stevens.
1: This is Nero Wolfe. I understand you've been thinking of consulting me.
0: Well, as a matter of fact, I have, Mr. Wolfe. I started to explain to Mr. Goodwin, but...
1: Are you alone there at the office?
0: Why, well, yes. As it happens...
1: Be careful. I don't think your car smashed up was an accident. I've just sent Mr. Goodwin to ask you to come here. Meanwhile, I'd suggest...
0: Oh, excuse me, Mr. Wolfe. There seems to be someone coming in now.
1: Wait, Mr. Stevens. There hasn't been time for Archie to get there yet.
0: Excuse me, Mr. Wolfe.
1: Don't.
0: Just hold the wire a moment.
1: Wait, Mr. Stevens.
0: Come on in. I haven't had a chance yet. Well, what? No! No!

0: And that's all Inspector Kramer has been able to make of it, Archie?
1: Not to hear him tell it, but that's all he's got.
0: Stephen dead and the girl still missing. Did you find anything helpful at the office?
1: I think the murderer started to tear up some account books and project ledgers, but I must have scared him away when I rang the bell. Couldn't have been more than 3 or 4 minutes after the shooting when I got there.
0: But you saw no one?
1: The murderer can cover a lot of ground in 3 or 4 minutes.
0: You were naturally by accident, since it is mildly illegal. You had a good look at the dead man?
1: A very good look. Not to mention his pockets.
0: Anything particular?
1: Well, there was a half-eaten package of Lifesavers in the left-hand trouser pocket.
0: What's particular about that?
1: The flavor was lime. I hate lime.
0: Phooey. Archie, I called Jonas Dowd last night.
1: The Foundation lawyer?
0: Yes, he set up the original charter under which Donald Stevens operated, with an annual fund of $90,000.
1: Ecology has its attractions. 90,000 attractions, to be precise.
0: It indicates a possible reason for Stevens' murder. He was in sole charge of that money.
1: Somebody donated 338 caliber bullets to him. Hardly a token of appreciation.
0: Perhaps not. However, the shooting followed the attempt to stage an automobile accident. Archie, I sent Saul Panza on an errand for me.
1: Saul, huh? He's expensive. True, he's the best man in the shadow job there is, but you've got something, huh?
0: Possibility.
1: An angle I can't handle?
0: Apart from your natural preference for curves, you've more than work enough here in New York. Finding Mary Dunning, for a starter.
1: Or her body?
0: Or her body, is it maybe?
1: Is that what Saul's on, picking up a line on Mary?
0: Among other chores, Saul is buying me some special groceries at the city market. You frown, Archie.
1: I glower. But okay, play it cozy. You can send Saul off to Stockholm for smorgasbord for all I care. I'm still asking, what about Stevens and what about Mary? Where do we start?
0: I'm expecting Laura Tolliver, the heiress and the son of Jonas Dowd, here within a few minutes. Jonas Dowd himself proved as difficult to pry from the office as...
1: As you generally are from this one. Oh, good for old Jonas. Wait a minute, though. You said a son was coming. Would that be Peter Dowd?
0: It would be. Could I trouble you to pass that second bottle of beer?
1: It's your third.
0: Stop auditing me, Archie. You reacted to the name of Peter Dowd. May I ask why?
1: Kramer is ahead of you on that pitch. He's had Peter Dowd downtown already.
0: And learned?
1: Playboy, used to be in love with Laura Tolliver, now in line to take over Stephen's tidy $20,000 a year salary as executive director.
0: Take over? Phooey. Peter Dowd's no ecologist.
1: He's got more important qualifications. His old man and Laura Tolliver are co-trustees under the Tolliver will, and the director can be anybody they name.
0: Archie, you sound prejudiced against young Mr. Dowd.
1: Yeah, that's what Kramer said. I'm just naturally suspicious of anybody who stood to pick up 20 grand a year, plus a whack at the 90,000 a year in house money, just by throwing 338 caliber slugs into Stevens. Particularly after getting rid of Mary Dunning to clear the way.
0: The police still have no leads on Miss Dunning?
1: A for effort, Z for results. Now, the way I see it was...
0: Legwork now, Archie. Guess it's later. You might try Miss Dunning's landlady again for one, and try Peter Dowd's apartment.
1: Now?
0: Yes. I'd say go along, keep after the missing girl.
1: Instead of sifting through the names in Stephen's appointment book you were asking about?
0: It's two legs of the same animal. The names may help on the girl. Now, Archie, on your way. Come in.
2: Mr. Wool?
0: Yes, come in, Miss Tolliver, Mr. Dowd. Sit down.
3: Yep.
0: It's good of you both to come. Miss Tolliver, I'm profoundly sorry of your loss. You were to marry Mr. Stevens, as I understand it.
2: Yes, 3 weeks from today.
0: I was trying to warn poor Stevens just as the murderer came in. But he evidently knew his caller well enough to feel no alarm.
3: The police told us that, Mr. Wolfe. We've just come from Inspector Kramer's office.
0: I know, Mr. Dowd. Did you gather the inspector meant to see you again?
2: Why should he? How could anyone think that, well, that Peter could have anything to do with this horrible business?
0: I see that you have no doubts about Mr. Dowd here, Mr. Oliver.
3: Easy, Laura. Yes, Mr. Wolfe, I gathered that Kramer was interested in me. He's got a man outside here watching us now.
0: You're alert, Mr. Dowd, or...
3: Of what?
0: Or aware that Inspector Kramer may have grounds for keeping you under surveillance.
3: Look, Mr. Wolfe, I didn't come here to be put through the jumps again. First Kramer and now you.
0: I'm acting for the Tolliver Foundation, Mr. Dowd. I have been since your father retained me last night.
3: Well, why jump on me, then?
0: Young man, at my age and weight, the chances of my jumping on anyone are about as likely as, well, as unlikely as to expect that you are not still in love with Miss Laura Tolliver here.
2: Mr. Wolf, we haven't admitted that we...
0: Miss Tolliver, you were concerned a moment ago at the possibility that this young man might be charged with Stephen's murder.
3: Now, wait a minute, Mr. Wolf. Climb back on me if you want, but let Laura alone. If you're trying to make...
0: I'm no longer trying, Mr. Dowd. You both confirmed the point for me.
3: All right. I am still in love with Laura. And I think Laura's known ever since she accepted Stephen's ring that... that their engagement was a mistake. What are you going to make of that?
0: Did Stevens know you hadn't given up on Laura?
3: I told him twice. I even went down to the foundation and just...
0: Just when, Mr. Dowd? This morning while I was telephoning Stevens, for example?
3: I haven't been near the foundation office for days. I've been out of town.
2: Mr. Wolf, you've no right to twist and turn everything Peter says. I do love him, but I...
3: Laura. That's the first time you've come right out with it since...
2: I'm sorry, Peter. I've wanted to tell you 1,000 times, but, well, you kept going away on all those trips, and I never knew whether it was for some other girl or...
0: Mr. Dowd, Miss Tolliver, could this tender exchange be postponed till you two find yourselves alone?
3: Go ahead, Mr. Wolf. Ask anything you want, as long as I know it's all right with Laura here.
0: Roundly spoken, Mr. Dowd. May I ask about Mary?
3: What's Mary Dunning got to do with this?
0: I'm glad you're aware of the Mary I meant.
3: Well, I've met her at the foundation, of course. We've all heard she's missing.
0: You couldn't suggest where she might be.
2: How would Peter know?
0: Let's return to Mr. Stevens. Can either of you explain his 3 days' absence from the city?
3: I've been out of town myself.
0: Mr. Oliver?
2: He could have been inspecting any one of the research plants. He didn't tell me, if that's what you mean.
0: Stevens said this morning he had been wanting to consult me. You can't suggest why?
2: Well, no, I can't. About foundation business or personal business?
0: 338 caliber bullets kept Mr. Stevens from making that clear, Mr. Oliver. Mr. Dowd's father is sending me over some material, but as yet it's not in my hands. Are you familiar with the personnel at the research stations?
2: There aren't any more than 4 or 5 project managers. Halsey in Vermont, Schwartz down in Pennsylvania.
0: Excuse me. Nero Wolf?
4: Archie.
0: Yes, Archie.
4: You can take it back about Mary Dunning. If she's a liar, she's just gone to a lot of trouble to make it look good.
0: Dead?
4: No, but knocked out with chloroform and stuffed in a closet in a man's apartment. And guess whose apartment?
0: Spare me your charades, Archie.
4: Peter Dowd's. That's where I'm calling from. Is he still with you?
0: As it happens, yes.
4: You better hang on to him. There's been another development. Inspector Kramer's got hold of a man named Schwartz.
0: The Pennsylvania project manager.
4: Right. Schwartz was at the foundation office this morning, and he says Peter Dowd was going in as he came out.
0: When?
4: Within minutes of your call to Stevens. Kramer's on his way to your place now to pick up young Dowd. Any instructions?
0: I'd like more company.
4: Well, the ball game is all wrapped up, isn't it?
0: I'd still like more company.
4: Right, Mary and Schwartz?
0: If you can get them here. And Archie.
4: Yes?
0: Get them here. I'll have that 5th bottle of beer, Archie.
1: 7th and quarter for the night. And when do you get around to calling in Mary and our friend Schwartz?
0: In a moment, Archie, in a moment.
1: After all that scramble to get him here.
0: I've been studying these project reports that Jonas Dowd sent over. Fascinating field ecology.
1: I know. The factors playing on the development and survival of living organisms. Too bad poor Stevens didn't figure on a factor named Peter Dowd.
0: Archie, I'm ready for Mr. Schwartz now.
1: No Mary?
0: I'll risk you in the next room with Miss Dunning for the time being.
1: Okay. One Schwartz coming up. Oh, come in, Mr. Schwartz.
5: Mr. Wolf?
0: How do you do, Mr. Schwartz? My apologies for this long wait you've had. And I tried to make our business brief.
5: Yes, sir.
0: Mr. Schwartz, you managed the Tolliver Agricultural Research Station in Pennsylvania for some time.
5: 2 years.
0: I am not sure. I didn't once enjoy a shipment of mushrooms that came from your place. You've experimented with Maya arenaria.
5: Maya arenaria? Yes, of course. Yes, we've done some work with mushrooms.
0: They were excellent. By the way, I understand you saw Mr. Stevens just before he was shot down.
5: If I'd stayed 10 minutes longer, he might still be alive.
0: May I ask the purpose of your call?
5: I was delivering the monthly reports.
6: No stress or trouble you came to discuss?
5: No, sir.
6: You met Peter Dowd coming in at the foundation as you were going out. How did he look?
5: In a hurry.
6: How so?
5: He just pushed past with his face turned away.
6: You're sure it was he?
5: Yes, I had seen him at the foundation maybe two or three times before.
6: Were you aware that Mr. Stevens and Mr. Dowd were both apparently in love with the same young lady?
5: I'm a research worker, Mr. Wolf. I wouldn't know about Mr. Stevens' personal affairs.
6: Just an hour ago, before Inspector Kramer took him from here, young Dowd admitted that he'd been there today.
5: I didn't think I could be mistaken.
6: But he said only because Stevens had phoned him to come. Were you there when that call was made?
5: No, there was no call to Dowd while I was there.
6: Hey, excuse me, Mr. Swartz. Yes, Nero Wolf speaking.
7: This is Saul Penza.
6: Yes, Saul, you're still...
7: Yeah, still down here at the city market. Looks as if you were right.
6: Indeed.
7: One of their trucks just pulled in with a load of full crates. Top quality produce.
6: I'll try not to wince when you send in the expense sheets. Any other confirmation?
7: Internal revenue records show no taxes paid on income by the Tolliver Foundation.
6: Thank you, Saul. Phone any information as you get it. You'll forgive me again, Mr. Swartz. Archie.
8: Yes, boss?
6: Would you ask Miss Dunning to step in now?
8: Coming up. Come in now, Miss Dunning.
6: Good evening, Miss Dunning. You've quite recovered from the chloroform?
9: Mr. Goodwin's been helping me. Been rubbing my forehead, and I'm beginning
6: to... Spare me any further details. Miss Dunnings, would you mind telling me again how it was you came to find yourself in Mr. Dowd's apartment?
9: Well, it was the phone call that got me to go over. It was a man whispering. He didn't give his name, but he said if I came to that address, apartment 4C, I could learn something about Mr. Stevens.
6: You went to apartment 4C, and then?
9: That's really all I know. Just after the door opened, before I could see him, his coat was thrown over my head, and then he must have given me the chloroform. It was Peter Dowd, of course.
6: Dowd?
9: Who else could it have been?
6: It could have been Mr. Swartz here.
5: Mr. Wolf, you're joking.
6: Am I, Swartz?
5: Joking or drunk? Why should I...
6: For the ancient reason, Swartz. Money. For the racket you had and wanted to keep.
9: Racket? Mr. Swartz was an...
6: Swartz is no more of an ecologist than Mr. Goodwin here. A moment ago, he accepted Myra Arenaria as a mushroom. It happens to be a common clam. Common on nearly any beach. Rare in inland Pennsylvania.
5: Stevens knew I didn't go in for all that Latin stuff.
6: I could understand that you might be useful without it, Swartz. But to get away from your station operations, you faked the scientific knowledge you never had.
5: All right. Suppose I am more of a farmer than a fancy scientist. Our job at the research station is to raise vegetable crops, isn't it?
6: As you worked it, Swartz, of course. You turned the agricultural research project into a commercial farm. All expenses met from tax-free funds, and not a cent of return shown for the produce sold.
1: So that's why Saul Panza drew the rutabagas run.
6: Stephen had the innocence of a specialist interested in his own field only. But even Stevens finally began to get onto those doctored reports of yours, Swartz. And when was it the Internal Revenue men began asking questions?
5: Look, Goodwin, is this fat guy out of his mind?
6: You had to get rid of Stevens after the last inspection trip. Were you even counting on taking over his job after Peter Dowd was put away for Stevens' murder?
5: Merely, if you'll just explain to this lunatic...
6: Watch it, Archie, watch it.
1: I've got his gun.
6: Rightly done, Archie.
1: Now, wait a minute. This is a .32, and it was a .38 that did the murder.
9: Mr. Wolf, that's my bag. You can't...
6: Take this pistol from it. I have, my dear. In this extraordinary effort you put me to of actually leaving my chair to secure this weapon, we'll add that to the score against you.
1: Mr. Wolf, if you aren't too tuckered to answer, that gun from Mary's bag...
6: It's a .38. It may be the one used on Stevens.
1: But Mary couldn't.
6: She didn't. Ballistics tells us that this is the weapon. Then Swartz must have passed it to her for safekeeping. Till it could be planted in young Dowd's apartment or car or whatever.
9: I didn't have anything to do with it.
6: Miss Dunning, you had to do with more than you know. Do you realize that if Mr. Goodwin hadn't found you at the Dowd apartment when he did, that you might not be alive at this moment? You were the one person who knew Swartz's crime.
5: Mary, don't listen to him.
6: She's listening, Swartz. Miss Dunning, you thought the chloroform scheme was directed solely against Peter Dowd. And so you let Swartz talk you into it. Mr. Goodwin tells me the door of that closet was sealed with scotch tape.
9: I didn't know that. Schwartz actually tried...
6: Your chloroform sleep was meant to turn into a permanent one, Miss Dunning.
9: And I was trying to cover for him. All right, here it is. Schwartz planned it all. He did try the hit and run, and he did shoot Stevens.
5: He's a liar. Mary, you've been juggling those books since...
6: Say the details for Inspector Kramer, Schwartz. There's guilt enough to be divided between you and guilt enough to burn you both.
1: All right, you're being noble and not rubbing it in. Don't I merit a full explanation?
6: Archie, I'm concentrating on truffles. Do we dig out a bird or shall we have them in an omelet again?
1: Mr. Wolf, look, I've got a white flag up and I'm asking. All right, Mary and Schwartz wanted Stevens out of the way. And all right, they tried to hang it on Peter Dowd. But why'd Mary come here and try to get you into it in the first place?
6: As far as she knew that night, Archie, Stevens wasn't to get back to New York alive. Swartz hit and run ambush in New Jersey was supposed to take care of Stevens on his way back from Pennsylvania. By luck, Stevens survived the accident, and Swartz had to follow him here to finish him off.
1: Yes, but I still don't see why...
6: Mary came here to establish her innocence by pretending to seek our help.
1: Oh.
6: And she thought to keep suspicion from Swartz by creating the imaginary figure of a threatening caller at the office several days before. She knew Stevens meant to consult me about Swartz, and she could guess Jonas Dowd would call me in eventually.
1: Well, Stevens said he wanted to consult you that morning when I...
6: That morning when you couldn't hear Stevens out because you were seeing him as Mary Dunning wanted us to see him.
1: Oh, a trick operated with two vanishing acts to explain, Stevens's and Mary's.
6: There you have it, Archie.
1: And both fake. A straight business trip branded a run-out or a snatch only by Mary's account, and then the chloroform act at Dowd's apartment.
6: You have it in full.
1: Mm-hmm. Except how you knew she was lying to start with.
6: Point one, the girl offered no fee, no prospect of a fee.
1: Mm-hmm, stay at bat.
6: Could anyone claim knowledge of my reputation, Archie, and still seriously expect that I would take an arduous labor for the love of it?
1: I'm ashamed of myself.
6: Point two, she told us of a caller coming to see Stevens. Of Stevens asking her to fetch a policeman, then changing his mind. When asked to call a policeman, what woman's curiosity would be satisfied by being told not to bother?
1: How utterly brilliant you are.
6: Yes. Archie, a bottle of beer.
1: All right.
6: And now back to a serious problem, you know. I think I see a compromise on these troubles.
1: Between bird and omelet?
6: Archie, why not both?

0: Tonight's transcribed story by Charles O'Neill was based on the characters created by Rex Stout. This is an Edwin Fadiman program, produced and directed by J. Donald Wilson. In the cast were Larry Dobkin as Archie Goodwin, and Charlotte Lawrence, Howard McNear, Mona Keneally, Lamont Johnson, and Herb Butterfield. Next week at this same time, Nero Wolfe and Archie will bring you the case of the slaughtered Santa Clauses. Don Stanley speaking.
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16: The documented drama of an actual crime. For the next 30 minutes, in cooperation with the Los Angeles Police Department, you will travel step by step on the side of the law through an actual case transcribed from official police files. From beginning to end, from crime to punishment, Dragnet is the story of your police force in action.
17: It was Wednesday, June 3rd. It was hot in Los Angeles. We were working the day watch out of burglary detail. My partner's Frank Smith. The boss is Captain Bernard. My name's Friday. We were on our way out from the office, and it was 9:56 a.m. when we got to 1592 Vine Street, Dodd's men's store. Excuse me?
18: Yeah?
17: Wonder if you can tell us where you find Leonard Dodds?
18: Yeah, that's him, fella back there in the blue suit.
17: Thank you.
18: Thank you. Well, I don't know how it happened, honey. No, I just came in this morning and I noticed the stuff was gone. Hmm? Well, a whole shipment of suede coats. Haven't even been unpacked yet. Yeah, about 24 of them. Were white with a button-down collar. Yeah, I called the cops and the insurance company. Yeah. Well, about 12,000. Well, a couple of customers just came in, honey. I'll call you back. Yeah. Well, don't worry about it. Mm-hmm. Goodbye. Yes, sir? Can I help you, gentlemen?
17: Mr. Dodds?
18: That's right.
17: Police officers. This is Frank Smith. My name's Friday.
19: How do you do, sir?
17: You reported a burglary this morning?
18: Yeah, you guys from Hollywood?
19: No, sir. We're out of Central.
18: I didn't think I'd seen you around here before.
17: You want to tell us what happened?
18: Yeah. Come on back to the store.
17: When did you first discover the theft?
18: Well, this morning when I came in, I went back here to unpack some new merchandise, and I found most of it gone. Here, I'll get the door. Now, this is our storeroom. When we get a shipment from the east, the cases are kept here until we get a chance to unpack them and check the invoices.
17: I see. Was all of the stolen merchandise taken from this room?
18: I'm not sure about that. I do know that a shipment of suede jackets and waistcoats was in here. It's gone now. A couple of cases of shirts, too. The only way I'd have of knowing if they took anything from out in the store itself would be to make a complete inventory.
17: Mm-hmm. What do you estimate the loss at?
18: $12,000.
19: When was the last time you saw the merchandise in here?
18: Yesterday afternoon.
19: About what time?
18: Well, I'd have to guess at that. I'd say about 3 or 3:30.
17: How many doors are there to the store here?
18: Just the front one. One in the back. Opens into an alley.
17: What if we could see the rear door?
18: Sure. Back this way. One of the first things I thought of, too, but it was locked.
17: You opened the door this morning, did you?
18: Yes, I found the stuff gone, then I checked the door. It was still locked.
19: Uh-huh. You have an alarm system in the store?
18: Yes, it didn't go off last night, though.
17: I see.
18: Here's the door. You can see for yourself there's nothing wrong with the lock.
19: How about it, Joe?
17: No, there's no signs of a Jimmy.
18: Well, that's what I thought, too. I looked pretty close. Couldn't see any sign of where they got in.
17: How about windows?
18: Hmm?
17: Possible they got in through a window?
18: No, I'm sure of that. Only two we've got are in the tailor shop. Here. Now you can see them up there. A good 10 feet and barred. They couldn't have gotten in there.
17: All right, we'll have our crime lab take a look.
20: Who has keys to the place?
18: Well, I've got one.
20: Yes, sir, but who else?
18: Well, it's just me and Al.
17: Al?
18: Yeah, Al Baker. He's sort of the assistant manager. Whenever I'm not around, he takes charge of things.
20: Can we see him?
18: Well, you can when he comes in. Listen, I don't want you to give him any trouble. I trust him with anything, anything at all. I don't want you asking him a lot of embarrassing questions.
17: All right, sir. How long has he worked for you?
18: Oh, I guess it's been about 5 years. I don't think I could run the place without him. Sure wouldn't want to try.
20: I see. Besides this Baker, how many people do you have working for you in the store?
18: 3 others full-time. During rush periods, I call in extra help.
17: You can give us a list of their names?
18: Yes, but you can be sure of one thing.
17: What's that?
18: Isn't anybody who works at the store did this?
20: You seem pretty sure about that.
18: Well, I know my people. All of them have been with me for a couple of years. I trust them all.
17: I noticed that you're doing some remodeling here. How about the workmen? Possible one of them took the merchandise?
18: Mr. Friday, do you know how much $12,000 in clothes is?
17: Yes, sir, I have an idea.
18: The both of you couldn't carry it in one trip. Not in a couple of trips. Whoever took those clothes was here a long time, and he worked hard getting them out of the store.
17: Yes, sir, but about the workmen?
18: It couldn't have been one of them. None of them have keys to the place. We have to open up to let them in, and they leave before we close. They tried to get the things out of the store. One of us would have seen it. Couldn't possibly have been one of them.
17: Frank?
20: Yeah?
17: You want to call the crime lab?
20: Sure. Can you use your phone?
18: Yes. It's on the counter in front of the store. I just don't understand it.
17: Sir?
18: This doesn't seem to be any way they could have gotten all of the clothes out. No way at all.
17: Well, they must have found one. 10:38. The crew from the crime lab arrived and went over the place. The whole store was checked, and all entrances and exits of the store were checked for fingerprints. Both the front door and the rear exit were examined, but there was no mark of a jimmy. The windows on the second floor were gone over, but the locks on them were secure, and there was no apparent way they could have been used to remove the stolen merchandise. We talked to the other clerks in the store. From them, we got approximately the same story that we'd obtained from the store manager. They verified that the merchandise had been on the premises at 3:30 p.m. the day before. None of them could say for certain that it was there after that, however. While Frank was checking with the members of the crew from the crime lab, I called the names of the employees into the record bureau for a check. Yeah, that's Baker, B-A-K-E-R, WMA, 46 years, 5 feet 10 inches tall, 156 pounds. Right. What? No. No, no visible marks or scars. Right.
21: Joe, I got something for you.
17: Okay, if you'll check the names, I'll give you a call later. Right. What do you got?
20: Come on upstairs. I got talking to Lee. I figured from what they found, the merchandise had to be taken out in the daytime.
17: Lee goes along with that?
20: Yeah. The way the doors look, if they were open, somebody used a key.
17: Mm-hmm.
20: He thinks like we do, that somebody took the cases out, planted them, then picked the stuff up last night.
17: Well, what do you got up here?
20: Window that opens out on the roof of the next building. We'll check the lock. It hasn't been tampered with.
17: Yeah.
20: Come on. Climb up.
17: No bars on this one, huh?
20: Uh-uh. Over here. Right there behind the air shaft.
17: Now, what is it?
20: Take a look.
17: Shirts.
20: In this one, suede coats.
17: Is this all that was taken?
20: No. Manager says it's about half.
17: No sign of the rest of it, huh?
20: No. Must have taken that last night. Figures the thief will be back tonight for the rest.
17: Well, it'll be here.
20: Mm-hmm.
17: So will we. We asked the manager of the clothing store to keep watch on the cases of stolen merchandise while we made arrangements to place a stakeout on them. 12:14 p.m. The crime lab finished their investigation, and Frank and I talked with Lee Jones. He told us that he checked the fingerprints found on the doors and windows, but that all of them had been eliminated as they belonged to the members of the store staff or to the workmen. He told us that they'd found an impression of a tire print in the dirt of the alley next to the building where the stolen clothing had been found. He went on to say that they'd checked and had found that the truck belonging to the plaster contractor had tires of the same type that had left the impression. A canvas was made of the tenants in the building next to the clothing store, but they could give us no new information on the possible identity of the thief. 3:52 p.m. We checked back with the record bureau on the list of names of store employees.
20: Yeah. When was that? How long? You get out clean?
17: Mm-hmm.
20: Nothing on the rest of them, huh? Yeah. Okay, thanks. Bye.
17: Anything?
20: Yeah. They checked the names, came up with one possible.
17: Yeah.
20: The assistant manager, Al Baker.
17: Huh?
20: He's done time for burglary.
17: The Record Bureau had come up with the information that Alfred Roger Baker had been arrested in 1943 for burglary. He'd been tried and convicted on 3 counts. He'd spent a term in the state penitentiary at San Quentin, and he'd been released. Since that time, he apparently had led the life of an exemplary citizen. 4.07 p.m., Frank and I took him to the office of the clothing store to talk to him.
20: Sit down, Baker.
0: Sure. What's this all about? You don't think I had anything to do with this burglary, do you?
17: How many times have you been arrested?
0: Why do you ask that?
17: We just want an answer.
0: You seen the record?
17: We've seen it.
0: You know without me telling you.
20: We'd like to hear it from you.
0: I was arrested once. I did the time. I'm clean since then. I thought when you did the time and they let you out, you didn't owe anybody anything.
17: Yes, that's right.
0: Well, then what are you guys hopping on me for? I just work here. I mean, just because I did a hitch for burglary that I had anything to do with this.
17: We didn't say you did.
0: Well, you're sure acting like I did, bringing me in here talking about how I was arrested. Sure acting like you think I had something to do with this one.
17: Well, you look good for it.
0: How do you figure that?
17: You got the only other key to the door.
0: Look, I don't like to bring this up. Maybe you bright cops haven't thought about it, but who says Dodds couldn't have done it himself?
17: What do you mean?
0: Well, he's in trouble, big trouble. This would be an easy way out of it.
17: All right, you tell us.
0: Well, all the stuff is insured. It'd be pretty sweet for him to lift the merchandise, collect on the insurance, and then sell the stuff, too. It'd come out real good.
17: That's the way you got it figured, huh?
0: I'm not trying to figure it anyway. All I know is that you guys are trying to wrap something around me that doesn't fit, and I want no part of it. Come right down. It must be a couple of guys work here could have done it.
17: Well, the way we got it, the thief used a key.
0: Well, that brings us right back to Dodds.
17: Well, if he's in trouble financially, then why is he doing all this remodeling?
0: He hasn't got much choice. He's got to brighten this place up, or he's going to lose what business he's got. You check into him. You look it up. You'll see what I'm talking about. It makes a lot more sense than you hauling me in here.
17: Can you account for your time last night?
0: From when?
17: From the time you left here.
0: Yeah, I can give you every minute.
17: All right. Go ahead.
0: I left here at 6:30. That's the time I always leave.
17: Who was here when you left?
0: You mean who locked up?
17: That's right.
0: Leonard. He always locks up, always.
20: Where'd you go after you left?
0: Went up to the corner and had a beer. That's like always, too.
20: Anybody in the bar know you?
0: Yeah, the bartender and the waitress.
17: They'll vouch for you?
0: Sure they will.
17: All right, go ahead.
0: After I left there, I drove home.
20: What time did you leave the bar?
0: About 7:10. I had one beer, smoked two cigarettes, put a nickel in the nut machine on the bar, and went home. I left at 7:10. Sure wish I knew you were going to want to know all this. I'd have been more careful about remembering. I forgot how many nuts I got from the machine. I'll take a wild guess and say 14. I got no way of proving that. You'll have to take my word for it.
17: What time did you get home?
0: About 7:50.
20: Where do you live?
0: Out in the valley. Traffic's heavy going out at the pass that time, and it took me 10 minutes longer than it usually does.
17: You prove when you got home?
0: Yeah, I can.
20: How?
0: Talk to my wife. We got a time clock on the wall just as you come in the door. I punch in and out. The time will be there.
17: What about last night?
0: I was home all night. I had dinner, sat around to watch television, went to bed.
20: You didn't leave your house, huh?
0: No, not from the time I got home last night until I left this morning. Pretty bad, isn't it?
17: How do you mean that?
0: I can prove every minute of it. Look, you get off my back, cop. You start looking around, you'll come up with a lot of guys who had a lot more chance and a lot more reason to heist that stuff than I do. That won't be hard because I haven't got any. You sit tight and I'll show you who sold that stuff.
20: Huh?
0: Wait a minute.
17: Where are you going?
0: Just over to the desk. I want to show you something.
17: What?
0: You'll see.
17: Hold it just a minute. Now you show me what you want and I'll get it for you.
0: Hey, you cops, you never learn, do you? Open the top drawer.
17: This one?
0: Yeah.
17: All right.
0: I'll open that one.
17: All right, what do you want?
0: A folder right there.
17: This one?
0: Yeah, that's the one. Put it up on the desk.
17: All right.
0: Go on, open it.
17: Yeah?
0: Now take a good look at the reason the stuff was stolen.
20: What is it, Joe?
0: Bills. There isn't anything in the store that's paid for. Take a look at them yourself. Here. Look here. Past due. Please remit. Your credit is important. Overdue. Past due. Go through the rest of them. They're all like that. There isn't a place in the country anymore that'll extend any credit to Dodds. Not one. You're looking for somebody who had a reason to steal the stuff? Well, there's your answer. You talk to Leonard Dodds. He's got the reason.
17: Come in.
0: Joe, Frank, see you a minute.
20: I'll take it.
17: Okay.
0: Telling you, you got to lean on somebody. You lean on Leonard Dodds. He's the one. Don't come around here bothering me.
20: Joe.
17: Yeah. Yeah, what do you got?
20: He might be telling the truth.
17: Huh?
20: Stuff on the roof.
17: Yeah.
20: It's gone.
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3: Meet Peter Lind Hayes and Mary Healy, America's favorite husband and wife comedy team. They are typical of smokers everywhere who are saying, Chesterfield's for me. Mary says,
22: I've smoked regular-sized Chesterfields for about 7 years. Guess that ought to prove how I feel about Chesterfield's taste and mildness.
3: Peter says, Chesterfield's for me, too.
23: As far as I'm concerned, King is the only size. And like Mary says, Chesterfield is the only cigarette.
22: Either way you like them, I'll bet you'll find Chesterfield is best for you.
3: Yes, smoke America's most popular two-way cigarette. Regular and king-size Chesterfield. The best cigarette ever made. And best for you.
17: With the removal of the remaining packages on the roof, our main opportunity of catching the thief was gone. We questioned the people in the store about it. From them, we learned that the manager, Leonard Dodds, had brought the cases of clothing into the store himself. We talked to him, and he offered as an explanation the fact that the insurance company wouldn't like him leaving a supply of expensive suede coats up on the roof. He went on to say that catching the thief was our business, that we were not to interfere with his running of the store in any attempt to apprehend them. We tried to question him regarding the accusations made by the salesman, Al Baker. He said they were ridiculous and that we should know better than to listen to the accusations made by an ex-convict. He went on to say that he resented the questions we put to him and that if we intended to continue, he would have to get in touch with his lawyer. We contacted the office and made arrangements for a stakeout to be set up on the roof of the building next door, and then Frank and I returned to the office to check further on Leonard Dodds. We checked with his bank, and we found that he had several notes on the clothing store. The head of the loan department told us that Dodds' payments had been irregular, and that at the time, he was overdue on one of the notes. We contacted the insurance company and found that Dodds had made a claim on the stolen merchandise that morning and had requested payment as soon as possible. We turned a list of the stolen articles over to pawn shop detail and asked them to see that the information would get into the hands of the second-hand dealers in the city. 10:15 p.m. Frank and I filled out the log and prepared to leave the office.
20: You about ready?
17: Yeah, I'll be right with you. I got it. Burglary Friday.
20: Yes, ma'am.
17: Hmm? Well, I'm not sure. No, the officer that handled the case isn't here right now. I wonder if I could take a message. Yes, ma'am. He'll call you when he gets in. All right, uh-huh. Yes, all right. If you'll wait just a minute, I'll transfer to the main jail. No, the main jail. They'll probably be able to tell you. Yes, that's right. Just a minute. Hold on, please. Would you give this call to 2949, please? That's right, the bail clerk. Thank you. The woman wants to know how much it's going to cost to get her husband out of jail.
20: Yeah.
17: I got it. Burglary Friday. Yeah, mm-hmm. Yeah, that's right, we did. Yeah. Well, when was that? Yeah, that's right. Yeah, okay, we'll wait here. Right, bye. Well, looks like we got it made, maybe.
20: What do you mean?
17: Radio car out in the Westlake District just picked up a couple of kids.
20: Uh-huh.
17: Both of them were loaded down with clothes.
20: Yeah.
17: Label on them is Dodd's Clothing. The radio car officer had told me on the phone that he and his partner, while making a routine patrol of the area, had spotted two boys walking down the streets carrying large quantities of clothing. When they were stopped, the two suspects were unable to account for the clothes, and they were not able to tell the arresting officers where they'd gotten them. In checking the pair out, the officers had called burglary detail, and we'd gotten our first concrete lead to the thief. 10:47 p.m. The two suspects arrived at the office. Their names were checked through R&I, and they were both found to have misdemeanor records listing petty theft and attempted burglary. One of them, Walter Kramer, had been convicted on burglary charges and had been sentenced to Preston School for Boys. He was at the time on parole. While the other boy waited in the squad room, Frank and I questioned Kramer in the interrogation room.
20: How old are you?
4: 18.
20: Where do you live?
4: You know that already. What are you asking me again for? I told the other cop, gave him all the information.
20: Where do you live?
4: 2574 Brandon Street.
17: You want to tell us where you got the clothing you had when you were picked up?
4: You're smart cops. You figure it out.
17: You on parole now?
4: No, I got out clean.
17: Are you still that way?
4: That depends on how you read this one.
20: Where'd you get those things?
4: I found them.
17: You expect us to buy that?
4: I don't care if you buy it or not. It's the truth.
17: You're pretty heavy, aren't you?
4: I've been around.
17: That time up at Preston didn't do you much good, did it?
4: You'd be surprised what I learned up there.
17: Not what you were sent there for.
4: That depends on where you're sitting.
17: You were picked up carrying a load of stolen clothes.
20: You want to tell us where you got them?
4: You tell me.
20: Now, come on, kid. Where'd you get the clothes?
17: You going to play it that way, are you?
4: There ain't any other.
20: Where were you yesterday?
4: Starting when?
20: From when you got up.
4: I got to tell you all that?
20: We want to hear it.
4: Pretty dull.
17: All right, go ahead.
4: Well, I got up about noon.
17: You got a job?
4: Yeah.
17: Where?
4: Around.
20: What do you do?
4: Nothing. I'm a philosopher. I study people. I just sit around all day and study people.
17: How do you live?
4: Stay with my folks. They pick up the tab.
20: Go ahead.
4: With what?
20: What you did yesterday.
4: Told you, I got up about noon, had some breakfast, then went over to Harry's.
17: That's the boy you were picked up with?
4: Yeah, I went over to his house, sat around and watched the television.
17: How long were you at his house?
4: Maybe six. Sat around and talked philosophy. Talked and watched the old movies.
17: What'd you do then?
4: Left and went out to study people.
20: Where'd you go?
4: Went down, played a couple of games of pool, had something to eat.
17: And after that?
4: Went out to a movie.
17: You got any way of proving that?
4: Sure, talked to Harry.
17: See your alibi?
4: Yeah, you talk to him. He'll tell you.
17: Now, you may not know this, but he's in the theft as deep as you are.
4: I got some information for you, cop. Neither one of us is in on it at all.
17: All right, get your coat.
4: Where you taking me?
17: City jail.
4: You gonna book me?
17: You called it.
4: How about Harry?
17: Well, how about him?
4: He going too?
17: Yeah.
4: What charge?
17: Suspicion 459 PC.
4: Burglary?
17: That's right. Come on.
4: You mean that stuff is really stolen?
17: That's right.
4: You're telling me right?
17: Yep.
4: It ain't true.
17: You tell us about it.
4: No, I mean, Harry and me didn't steal this stuff, but at least not the first time.
20: What do you mean by that?
4: Well, we stole it, yeah, you got us cold for that, but not the first time.
20: Well, where'd you get it?
4: From a garage, that's the truth. We stole the stuff from a garage.
17: Where is the place?
4: I'll show you. There's a lot more stuff there, a lot more.
17: Clothing?
4: Yeah.
17: Whose garage is it?
4: I don't know. Harry and me were walking around out there, and we saw this truck pull up. Guy got out and then loaded some packing cases.
17: When was all this?
4: Last night. The way the garage looked, though, it wasn't the first time. The place was loaded. A lot of shirts, coats, suits, all kinds of things. Harry and me figured that we might as well help ourselves. But we didn't steal the stuff originally, not the first time.
20: What's the address where the garage is?
4: I don't know. Up on Shoredale Avenue, near the lake.
17: All right, we take you up there. Will you point it out for us?
4: Sure, I'll show you. I want to see him get his, get it real good.
17: What do you mean?
4: Imagine having a garage full of stolen things. Terrible, that's what it is.
17: Is that right?
4: Sure. The important thing is that you know that we didn't steal it the first time. You got to believe that. We didn't steal it the first time.
17: Is there really a difference? We talked to the suspect that had been picked up with Kramer. He gave us substantially the same story that we'd gotten from the first boy. They both agreed to take us out to the garage where they'd found the stolen merchandise. Before we left the office, we put in a call to the clothing store, but there'd been no report from the stakeout on the roof. The two suspects directed us to drive out towards Silver Lake. We took the freeway out to Glendale Boulevard and turned right. We drove out to Loma Vista, and then we turned right again. The boys directed us up the hill and then onto a side street. We went about a half a block farther before they pointed out the house to us. We drove down the street and parked the car. Frank and I and the two suspects walked back to the house and into the rear of the yard. A two-car garage in the rear of the building was unlocked. We went in. Scattered around the place, we found several large packing cases of clothing. The labels on them were from some of the most exclusive men's stores in the city. There was no question about it. This was the plant for the stolen merchandise. Frank stood by the back door of the house, and I went up on the front porch and rang the bell.
18: Yeah?
17: You're Martin Hetman, aren't you?
18: Yeah, do I know you?
17: My name's Fidey, police department.
18: Oh, yeah, I met you over at Dodge. What is it, some more questions?
17: Yeah, a few.
18: Kind of late to come around it.
17: Well, maybe a little.
18: I'm just going to turn in. Can you wait till morning? I could come down to the police department.
17: No, I'm afraid we're going to have to talk tonight.
18: Oh. Okay, come on in.
17: Thank you. Anybody else in the house?
18: Just my wife and the kids.
17: Where are they?
18: Upstairs. They're all asleep. I told you I was just going to turn in.
17: Mm-hmm. That garage out back, does that belong to you?
18: What?
17: The garage out in the back of the lot, is it yours?
18: Yeah, it's mine. Why?
17: What do you use it for?
18: What do you use a garage for? I keep the truck there.
17: Well, where's the truck tonight?
18: I left it at a service station down on Glendale Boulevard. Having a grease and the oil change. Why?
17: Anybody else use the garage besides you?
18: No.
17: Everything in it belong to you?
18: You mind if I call my lawyer?
17: Well, you can do that from downtown.
18: You arresting me?
17: Yes, sir.
18: You found the stuff, huh?
17: We found it.
18: That cigarette?
17: Yeah, here. There's a match.
18: I guess I should have gotten it out of the garage sooner. Figured on it first thing in the morning. When you talked to me this morning at Dodd's, I should have known. Should have known right then. I didn't think you'd figure it this way.
17: All right, come on and get your coat.
18: Yeah, just let me finish the cigarette. You sure had it figured, going real good. Want to hear about it?
17: All right.
18: Well, I'm a plastering contractor, you know that.
17: Yeah, you told us that this morning.
18: Well, I bid on the jobs. All the contractors submit bids on how much we'll do the work for, you know what I mean?
17: Mm-hmm.
18: I always got in with a low bid. Used to drive the other contractors crazy. Never could figure out how I could come out on it. You see it, though, don't you?
17: Well, you tell me.
18: Well, you see, if a job would cost me, say, $3,500 to do, I'd put in a bid for $2,500. I always get the job, and then I'd steal the other $1,000 of merchandise, see?
17: Mm-hmm.
18: That way, I could come out, nobody'd get hurt.
17: What about the store owner?
18: They weren't insured. Only body in the middle was the insurance company, so you see, nobody really got hurt.
17: You about finished with that cigarette now?
18: Yeah, just about. You're pretty lucky, you know.
17: Is that right?
18: Yeah, sure. This was going to be the last time. I figured that after this, I'd be able to go it straight. Got my equipment all paid for, money in the bank. Figured I could go it straight. This was going to be the last time.
17: Well, you were right, weren't you?
4: Hey, you mind telling me something?
17: What's that?
4: How'd you tag me? How'd you find out?
17: We caught a couple of kids breaking into the garage. They'd stolen some of the clothes. They were picked up, and they pointed the place out to us.
4: Kids?
17: That's right.
4: How about that? That's really terrible, isn't it?
17: What is?
4: Oh, this younger generation. I had a legitimate reason. I was just trying to come out. Wasn't anybody going to get hurt my way. But those kids. I hope you're going to put them away for a long time, little thieves.
17: Come on, get your coat. Let's go.
4: That's just awful. No sense of honesty at all. I sure hate to think of what the world's coming to.
17: You want to tell me something, Hetman?
4: Well, sure. What do you want to know?
17: Well, you said you just stole the difference between what you agreed to do the job for and what it really ought to be. I got it right?
4: Yeah, just the difference.
17: Well, you hit the Dodge store pretty hard, didn't you? $12,000 worth?
4: Well, you see, that was a kind of a deal.
17: Well.
4: I didn't get anything on the last job, not a thing, so I had to make up for it, you see what I mean?
17: Yeah.
4: I had to come out some way. Nobody'd expect me to take a complete loss, would they?
17: I wouldn't know about that.
4: I just wanted what I had coming.
17: Yeah, well, you're going to get it this time.
2: The story you've just heard is true. The names were changed to protect the innocent.
16: On October 17th, trial was held in Department 89, Superior Court of the State of California, in and for the County of Los Angeles. In a moment, the results of that trial.
2: Now, here is our star, Jack Webb.
17: Thank you, George Fenneman. Friends, the next time you buy cigarettes, I wish you'd give our Chesterfields a try. Now, that's all we ask. Just try them, because these cigarettes do a better job of selling themselves than anything I could say. Either way you buy them, regular or king size, I know you'll like them, because they smoke mild and they're really satisfying. Join the millions of smokers who've made Chesterfield America's most popular two-way cigarette. And when you do, I'm convinced you'll agree that Chesterfields are best for you.
16: Martin Averill Hetman was tried and convicted of burglary in the second degree, four counts, and received sentence as prescribed by law. Burglary in the second degree is punishable by imprisonment in the state penitentiary for a period of not less than one or more than 15 years, or by imprisonment in the county jail for not more than 1 year. Walter James Kramer and Samuel Arthur Nicholson were tried and convicted of burglary in the first degree. Burglary in the first degree is punishable by imprisonment in the state penitentiary for a period of not less than 5 years.
2: This is the year that the March of Dimes has started its polio prevention program. And your dimes and dollars are going to determine just how far this program is carried out. Join the March of Dimes and give extra. Give extra for victory over polio. You'll be glad you did.

0: 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Technical advice comes from the Office of Chief of Police W.H. Parker, Los Angeles Police Department. Technical advisors, Captain Jack Donahoe, Sergeant Marty Wynn, Sergeant Vance Brasher. Heard tonight were Ben Alexander, Harry Bartell, Vic Perrin, Herb Ellis. Script by John Robinson. Music by Walter Schumann. Hal Gibney speaking.
1: 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Chesterfield has brought you Dragnet, transcribed from Los Angeles.
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0: 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The Shadow knows.
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0: The bell, Shadow. The bells of Nisa. They will reveal you.
1: Your third mistake, Sadi. And your last.
0: No, it is your mistake and your last. This is the end of your career as the Shadow.
2: Oh, Margot, we'll make this a large evening. A couple of hours at the Club Caliph. Does that intrigue you?
3: Oh, lovely, but not too late. I have an appointment at 10 in the morning at the Women's Club. They're trying to get some action on this terrible narcotic situation. Oh,
2: yes, I read about that.
3: Oh, the stuff's being peddled all over town. They've found school children using it, society women. Why, it's already caused a half dozen suicides.
2: Yes, I know. It's terrible stuff.
3: Oh, it needs the Shadow to get at the bottom of it.
2: Yes, I know, dear, but for tonight, I do enjoy just being myself. Lamont Cranston, dilettante. Let's be the Shadow only in real emergencies. Mm-hmm. You know, they tell me there's a lovely Indian dancer at this new club, Caliph.
3: Indian dancer?
2: Mm-hmm. You know, there's the place just there. Club Caliph, driver.
4: Yes, sir.
3: Lamont, you are going to do something about it. You've started already.
2: Perhaps. Well, here we are. All right, driver. There you are.
4: Thank you, sir.
3: Oh, that looked like young Jerry Gleason just going in.
2: Yes? I was that young man's father. I'd spank him and keep him home occasionally.
3: Well, son of a wealthy sire.
2: Mm. Here, let me have your coat. I'll check it with mine.
3: Good evening, Jerry.
5: Oh, hello, Miss Lane.
3: Your father and sister well? I haven't seen them lately.
5: Yes, yes. I'm sorry, but I can't wait right now. I've got to see someone, and it's important. I'm sorry.
3: But, Jerry...
5: Hello.
2: What ails young Gleason?
3: I don't know. He seems awfully upset about something. He doesn't look well, either. Pale and shaky.
2: You're right, he doesn't. Something curious about that boy. Well, let's go in.
6: May I show you to a table, sir?
2: Take this table by the dance floor, thank you.
3: Oh, there's someone getting up to speak. We seem to be just in time for the main attraction.
2: Apparently.
7: Ladies and gentlemen, we take pleasure in presenting the fascinating and beautiful dancer of the Far East, Sadi Bel Adda. For our first number tonight, she will give you the Dance of the Cobra, Sadi Bel Adda.
3: Look, isn't she lovely?
2: Yes. Real thing, too. Real Hindu. It's odd, you know.
3: Goodness. Look, she's taking a snake out of that wicker basket.
2: A live cobra.
3: Oh, heavens.
2: You know, the cobra is connected with the old Indian mysticism, the most ancient of magic. See how she quiets the snake, makes it sway to the motion of her hands.
3: Mm.
2: It's a form of mesmerism. We've never improved on that with all our modern psychology.
3: I hope its fangs have been removed.
2: Well, they undoubtedly have. Oh, this is the one they call Sadi Bel Adda. Jerry Gleason with that strange look in his eyes. An epidemic of narcotic smuggling. Sadi Bel Adda.
3: Oh, how graceful she is. She keeps looking over here, Lamont.
2: Yes. It's coming this way. Well.
0: Souvenir for the beautiful lady, sir.
3: Oh, a bracelet. Thank you.
8: Bismillah ar-Rahmanir Rahim, fair lady.
0: Ah, you know the tongue of Mother India, sir.
2: Only enough to make a small prayer. Only enough for that, Sadi Bel Adda.
0: It is good sometimes to know a small prayer.
2: Just in case of an emergency?
0: Yes. You are very wise, sir. In case you should meet someone who could destroy you, sir.
2: I see.
0: Cela.
3: Just what did she mean by that?
2: I don't know exactly. Funny sort of thing. She seems to know something about me. I'm trying to recall where I've seen that face.

0: over by the door. Why, it's young Jerry Gleason. She handed him something.
1: Good Lord.
0: He's going out with her. What's the matter, Luke?
2: It just struck me, Margot. That boy's face. The color of his skin.
0: You mean drugs?
2: Yes. The poppy of India.
0: Oh, but not Jerry Gleason. Oh, that'd be too awful. And our old friend Claire Gleason, his aunt, who's tried so hard to steer him straight since his mother died, it would just about kill her.
2: Come, Margot.
0: We must do something.
2: We're going to. I did come here tonight with a vague idea that this Indian dancer might have some connection with the thing. With her veiled threats and Jerry's interest in her, I'm pretty sure now.
0: What are you going to do?
2: I think the shadow will pay a call on Sadi Belada in her dressing room. I think the shadow can strike back.

0: for me.
1: Sadie.
0: Yes?
1: Can anyone overhear us here in your dressing room?
0: Oh, no. What do you want, Alexis?
1: A message from the captain.
0: What then?
1: Tomorrow is the day. The police are getting closer. We sail tomorrow night. At 8.
0: I am not afraid of the police. But there is somebody else I am not sure about.
1: You took care of Jerry Gleason?
0: I gave him his medicine and sent him home.
1: But you bring him tomorrow night?
0: Do not fear, Alexis. Jerry will be with me when we sail. I have a way to let him know.
1: Good.
2: But the air blows from that window. Close it, Alexis.
1: Too bad we have to terminate. The grand success of Sadi Bel Adan, the club caliph.
0: Yes.
1: But as the Americans say, business is business, yes.
0: And we still have a small business with the rich papa of Jerry Gleason.
1: No doubt the richest part of our business, sweet Sadie. Yes. The rich man will pay well.
2: Who laughs?
1: Where are you? Speak.
3: I am here. In the shadow. But I'm afraid you can't see me.
2: Speak. And say who you are.
3: Have you never heard of the shadow?
0: Oh, the shadow? So it is you. Have I not somewhere in the past seen your face and known your name? I think so. Did you enjoy yourself tonight?
3: I warn you, Sadi Bel Adan. Leave the Gleason boy alone. The boy to whom you give the evil drug.
0: I have no fear of you, Shadow Side. I hold a greater power. I hold the power of the temple bells of Niban.
3: You command the temple bells of Niban, do you?
0: Yes.
3: Either you lie, or you desecrate a great gift.
2: Put your strength against mine, White Ifandi, and you will see how I desecrate that gift. I can cast your little spells aside and make them nothing. I can kill you.
3: Kill me? The shadow, Sadi?
0: Yes. If you dare to come to me again, will you come?
3: Who could refuse such an invitation? Especially when made by so charming a lady as yourself. Yes, I will come. And be sure you don't mistake my voice when I do come, Sadi Bel Adan.

0: Well, what is it, Sergeant?
1: Excuse me, Commissioner. Old man Gleason is outside and insists he's got to see you.
0: Gleason? You mean Andrew Gleason?
1: Sure, the big Wall Street banker, friend of the mayor. Shall I let him come in?
2: Or... All this blame deficiency where it doesn't do any good. I want to see you, Commissioner.
0: All right, Mr. Gleason.
2: What the devil is this town coming to?
0: Well, if you'll tell me what you're getting at...
2: My boy is what I'm getting at. He's lying home there with the worst case of delirium tremens I ever saw. Spent the night sopping up liquor in these rotten honky-tonks.
0: Mr. Gleason, if you think the police department's going around playing wet nurse to all the spoiled kids in this town... Is this what you came to see me about, Mr. Gleason?
2: It certainly is.
0: Well, I happen to have more important things on my mind right now.
2: Then you better get this on your mind. Because if you don't, I'll see to it that there's somebody here who does. And I can do it. Good day to you.
1: Well, seems like this was a busy day, sir. What with drunken college boys and millionaires.
0: This is another of those... Commissioner Weston speaking.
3: Don't lose your patience, Commissioner. The Shadow has information that may help you. Young Jerry Gleason is becoming a drug addict.
0: What?
3: Yes. A victim of this flood of drugs being peddled on our streets. It might cost you your job. Are you interested, Commissioner?

Ladies and gentlemen, while we're waiting for the shadow to return, I want to relay a bit of information I'm sure homeowners here in the New England states will find particularly interesting. When buying your winter supply of fuel, bear this in mind. 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

0: You hear, Margot?
1: Yes. As though they came out of nowhere.
0: The temple bells of Niban. Listen. Three soft notes will strike, and then the spell will be broken.
1: They're gone. But how, Lamont? Here we sit in your apartment listening to weird temple bells. Where did they come from? How did you do it?
0: Not too difficult, Margot, dear. Others have learned its secret. Its secret based on the phenomenon of telepathy combined with the old science of the yoga. The same magic which gives voice to a shadow.
1: It's a very awe-inspiring demonstration.
0: If there should be someone who could command the temple bells of Niban, the shadow would cease to be a shadow.
1: You mean they could see?
0: Yes. At the last stroke of the bell, I would be only what I am. Lamont Cranston. My magic invisibility, so to speak, dispelled by this greater power.
1: And you think there is someone with this power?
0: I'm not sure. Years ago, in India, a yogi priest, keeper of the Temple of the Cobras at Delhi, taught me the ancient mysteries. He taught me the mesmeric trick that the underworld calls invisibility. There was a small girl, his niece, who used to sit and listen, staring up at us with her round, dark eyes. She was very clever. Clever. I've often wondered what became of her.
1: But the cobras. You don't mean the Indian dancer at the club camp.
0: I'm not sure, Margot. I'm not sure.
1: Oh, but this worries me, Lamont. Aren't you going into dangers too big for you?
0: Don't worry about me, Margot. Worry about the boy and all other poor, miserable wretches and the toils of this awful drug traffic. Is young Beeston safe?
1: Yes, his father made him go to bed. They thought he'd been drinking too much.
0: Well, guess it's time I got busy.
1: Have you found out anything else?
0: One or two things. In Sade Delada's dressing room, I found a note signed by a Captain Mullen of the freighter Albore Castle. I think there's some connection there. I'm going to find out. First, though, I'm going to the zoo.
1: The zoo?
0: Yes. Yes, I want to borrow a decorative little reptile from my friend the curator. He's usually very obliging. Open that door.
1: Look. Hanging from the doorknob.
0: A snake.
1: Don't touch it.
0: It's all right. It's a dead one. The note with it. So, she's not bluffing. She does know who I am.
1: Oh, Lamont, I'm frightened for you. What does it say?
0: It says, dead cobras are better playthings than live ones. Was I mistaken?
1: Then it's Sada Bellada. Oh, Lamont.
0: Margot, it's a challenge.
1: But the bells of Niban. Oh, I'm afraid the shadow this time will get beyond his
0: reach. We shall see, Margot. We shall see who is stronger. Sade and the bells of Niban, or the shadow.

0: I'll show them. They think they can keep me a prisoner in my own house. Putting me to bed as if I was some half-grown kid. What? What's that?
1: Jerry. You hear me?
0: Is it you, Sadi?
1: Yes. My voice in your thoughts. Listen, Jerry. Come to me at the dock where we met before. Your medicine is waiting.
0: Yes. Yes.
1: Go aboard the ship I told you about. The Elbora Castle.
0: Yes. Yes.
1: I am waiting, Jerry.
0: But they've locked me in.
1: Go through the window, Jerry. Come now.
0: Yes, Sadi. The window.

escaped from his house. But I have followed him to the waterfront, and I know where he's going. Get word to Commissioner Weston. Time is short. I accept Sadi's challenge. Send harbor police to the freighter Albore Castle, which lies in the harbor just off Bay Ridge Shore, ready to sail. Hurry, Margot.

0: It's depressing here in this cabin, said Adele.
1: Elisir, why do you tremble so, Elisir?
0: I wish we were far at sea on our way to Rio.
1: Oh, be patient. There are some notes for delivered to Papa Gigi.
0: Yes. What was that?
1: But there is nothing.
0: Ah, it's you, Captain.
2: Yes.
0: We are leaving, Captain.
2: Yes, we're getting on the way now. We've got the boy stowed safely below decks.
1: And the rest of the medicine?
2: We got rid of that. What was left of it. A nice clean-up for all hands, not counting this Gleason job. That'll net us another 100,000 or nothing. Well, we're fixed whichever way the dice roll.
1: And after that, we live like kings without a care, yes?
3: Not even a conscience to bother you.
0: What? Sadie, he has come. I was afraid.
2: Who said that?
3: I did, Captain.
1: Shadow.
2: So you're the one with your trick ghost talk and magic, eh? I'll make a shadow out of you soon enough.
3: Not that way, Captain.
2: No? Here, lock that door, Alexis.
0: It is locked, Captain Marlin. But the porthole...
2: No one can get through those. Not even a shadow. Save your laugh, whoever you are. We've got you. You're in this cabin somewhere. And this ship is outward bound. Laugh that all.
3: I think you may have made three mistakes, Captain. One too many.
2: Yes.
3: Yes, Captain.
1: But I do not make mistakes, Dad.
3: That remains to be seen, Sade Bellada.
1: Then you will see. Hand me the wicker basket, Alex.
2: Hey, what are you going to do?
0: Yes, Sade.
1: I call the temple bells of Niban, Captain. The shadow has the power to blind your eyes. A trick he learned in India from a yogi who was my uncle. But I have a better trick. When the last bell sounds while the sacred cobra dances, you will see the shadow only as a man. Be ready to shoot, Captain.
2: I'm ready.
1: And now, my cobra, to dance with the bells of Niban.
3: I wouldn't open that basket if I were you, Sadi Bellada.
1: You watch my pretty cobra, Sal. He may find you even before the captain's bullet. You will die just as quickly.
3: Dead cobras are better playthings than live ones.
1: Bismillahi Rahmani Rahim. Make your small prayer, Sal. My pretty one, begin to dance.
0: Be careful, Sadie Bell. The cobra moves toward you.
1: My own pretty cobra. He knows me. You hear the bells, Shadow? The temple bells of Niban?
3: I hear them.
1: When the last bell strikes, we shall see our prisoner.
2: And I am waiting for that minute.
0: But, Sadi, the cobra.
2: Look out, he's going to strike.
1: Alexis, something.
2: Oh. Quick, drop the basket over, Alexis. Kill it.
0: Sadi. Sadi.
1: I am dying.
3: The shadow warned you, Sadi Bellada.
2: You take credit for this too, do you?
3: No. Sade should have known it was not her cobra in the wicker basket. It was mine.
2: She's dead. What's that? Who is it?
4: Captain Mallard, the police, the border.
2: Where?
0: No, please, Captain Mallard, you do not shoot.
4: Lock it in, man.
2: Stand back here!
4: Drop that gun!
5: I'll take him!
6: Put the bracelets on both of them, Sergeant.
7: Right.
6: Huh. Dope smugglers, kidnappers, and from the looks, murderers. This time, the police were too smart for you.
3: Oh, decidedly.
6: Huh? Who's that?
3: Thanks for coming, Commissioner. You were very helpful.

The story you have just heard is copyrighted by the Shadow Magazine. The characters in this story are entirely fictitious. Any similarity to persons living or dead is purely coincidental.

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14: 21st Precinct, Sergeant Waters. Chasing him where? Now, who is it, a police officer? Yeah. What building did he run into? What is that, 452 or 492? What was he, man armed?
15: You are in the muster room at the 21st Precinct, the nerve center. A call is coming through. You will follow the action taken pursuant to that call from this minute until the final report is written in the 124 room at the 21st Precinct.
14: All right. I'll send the officers right over there. No, you just stand there in front of the building. Show them where to go. Okay? Yeah. Thanks.
16: 21st Precinct. It's just lines on a map of the city of New York. Most of the 173,000 people wedged into the 9/10 of a square mile between Fifth Avenue and the East River wouldn't know if you asked them that they lived or worked in the 21st. Whether they know it or not, the security of their homes, their persons, and their property is the job of the men of the 21st Precinct.
15: The 21st, 160 patrolmen, 11 sergeants, and 4 lieutenants, of whom I'm the boss. My name is Kennelly, Frank Kennelly. I'm captain in command of the 21st. I was working my night tour, 4 p.m. to 8 a.m. The weather had turned exceedingly cold, and consequently it had been a quiet night in the precinct. Cold weather, like rain, keeps the troublemakers off the streets. After my meal, I had gone out on patrol of the precinct in sector car number 2 with patrolman William Coley as operator, and I remained away from the station house until nearly 10 p.m., inspecting various conditions in the precinct and responding to several radio calls along with the sector cars and the sergeant. At 9:50, a call came over the air to ring into the station house. I instructed patrolman Coley to stop at the nearest call box. Lieutenant Gorman, the desk officer, informed me that Lieutenant Matt King, commander of the 21st Detective Squad, wanted to see me as soon as possible on an urgent matter. I told the desk officer to inform Lieutenant King that I was on my way in. I instructed Patrolman Coley to drive to the station house, where after stopping at the desk to sign the blotter, I walked through the back room, up the stairs to the second floor, and into the office of the 21st Detective Squad.
17: Hello, Captain.
15: Hello, where's Lieutenant King?
17: In his office, Captain. He asked me to ring in there when you got here.
15: Okay. Who's with him?
17: Fitzpatrick, Captain, and a suspect.
18: Sergeant, would you ring Lieutenant King's line?
17: Yeah, thank you.
15: What's doing tonight, V?
17: Oh, nothing too much, Captain. It's been pretty quiet.
18: The tally, Lieutenant. Captain Kennelly's out here. Okay. Yes, sir.
17: He's coming right out, Captain.
15: All right.
18: Three guys were in here within an hour. Every one of them had his overcoat stolen.
15: That's a sure sign of winter, Vete.
18: Yes, sir. It's better than the calendar.
19: Well, I'm glad you could come in, Captain.
15: It's all right, Matt. What have you got?
19: You come over here a minute?
15: Yeah.
19: Fitz brought a boy in here. The boy's got a pretty wild story.
15: About what, Matt?
19: About a cop taking $700 off him.
15: Yeah? Where?
19: Up on Lexington Avenue.
15: Oh, can he identify the cop?
19: He says he can.
20: He'll be on at 8 o'clock.
15: Who's it supposed to be?
19: He just says he can identify him. He doesn't know who it is.
15: Okay. Who is this boy, man?
19: His name's Augie Bookham.
15: Yeah?
19: He's been pushing narcotics up there as long as we know him. He's done 2 bits on it. Fitz spotted him on the street and went over to talk to him. He lit out. Fitz chased him into a building and collared him on the roof.
15: Well, how does a cop taking $700 off him figure into it?
19: Maybe you ought to hear that from Augie.
15: I'd like to. You think he's giving you a straight story, man?
19: I don't know, Captain. Vitale.
21: Yes, sir?
19: Hold up my calls for a while.
21: Yes, sir.
19: Go ahead, Captain.
15: Oh, Fitz.
21: Captain?
19: Captain, this is Augie Bookham, Captain Kennelly, commanding officer of the precinct.
15: Glad to know you, Captain. You told these detectives a cop took $700 off him? Is that right?
22: I wouldn't have told him if it wasn't.
15: When was this?
22: Tonight, about 8:30. Just a little while before he jumped me, Mr. Fitzpatrick.
15: Where?
22: Right up there, near there.
15: You said he was standing under the marquee of that old picture house there, Captain.
22: I was waiting to meet a fella.
15: The car drove up and the cop got out to talk to him. The police officer was all alone?
22: Yeah, all alone. By himself.
15: And he was in a car?
22: Yeah, squad car, you know.
15: Do you know who this police officer is?
22: Well, I don't know his name. I've seen him around the neighborhood. He's been around a long time.
15: Was he in uniform?
22: Yeah, he's in uniform.
15: What kind of car was it?
22: Regular police car, I told you that.
15: What did it say on the side of the car?
22: What do you mean?
15: What was written there?
22: Oh, 2-1 Precinct. I saw that, 2-1 Precinct.
15: All the men in cars ride with partners. Where was the other police officer?
22: Listen, don't ask me. There was only the one.
15: How come he stopped to talk to you? You causing a disturbance there?
22: No, I was just standing there waiting for this friend of mine.
15: Well, then, how come he stopped?
22: Listen, I'm the kind of a guy, when a cop sees me, he stops to talk to me. Ain't that right? Ask Mr. Fitzpatrick here. I got a natural attraction for cops.
15: All right. The car pulled up and he got out. What happened then?
22: Well, listen, I told these fellas all about it. Let them tell you. I don't feel like going over and over it.
19: You go over it plenty.
0: You've come in here, Augie, and made a statement about a police officer being guilty of misconduct. The captain's job to find out the identity of that police officer.
22: Oh.
0: Now, you answer his questions.
22: All right. If I got it, I got it.
0: You got it.
2: He got out of the car and walked over to you.
22: Yeah.
2: What'd he say?
22: I said, hello, Augie.
2: He knew your name?
22: I told you. Everybody knows my name.
2: But you didn't know his.
22: No, I didn't know. I didn't care.
2: All right, then what'd he say?
22: He said, when'd you get out? You see, I've been doing this bit over Rikers Island.
2: What for?
22: Possession. Same old thing.
20: Misdemeanor, Captain. Reduced from a felony on a plea of guilty.
2: Then what?
22: So I told him when I got out. So he said, maybe I'm going back. He said, stick my hands up against the wall there, and I did. He looked me over.
2: Oh, what'd he find?
22: He found $700.
2: And what else?
22: Oh, I had 3/4 of H in my shed. He found them.
2: An ounce and a half of heroin.
22: Yeah, so he said, Augie, this time you get the book. No more Rikers Island. This is a big-time rap for sure. And I said, well, what can I do? So he said, go on, get in the car. I started to go over, get in the car. Then he said, wait a minute. So I waited a minute.
2: Yeah.
22: And the cop said to me, he said, look, Augie, you're an idiot. I told him I agreed with him because I can count on myself to get in a jam like this every time. So he says, why do I lay myself open for a felony by carrying more than 1/4 ounce? You see, if a guy's carded with more than an ounce, they got some gimmick that he's got it to sell. Prima facie, something like that.
0: Yeah, we know what the lawyer.
22: Well, that's 2 to 15 years. Between 1/4 ounce and 1/4 ounce is still a felony, possession. But 1/4 is a misdemeanor. Just another couple months at Rikers Island.
2: So?
22: So I agreed with him I was an idiot. But I had to carry all that goods because I was just going to make a meet. It was only my wish I had less than 1/4 on me, or preferably none at the time. So he says, how would I like that wish to come through? I said, what do you mean? Then he said, supposing we only take 1/4 into the station house. I was beginning to get the idea. I said, how could that be arranged? So he wondered, wouldn't I like to trade the 700 for about 7 years?
2: Yeah.
22: Well, that didn't seem like too bad a trade to me. So he took 5 1/4 and threw them in a pile of junk there. And he took the 1/4 and the 7 bills and put them in his pocket. And he said, come on. So we walked over to the car.
2: Why didn't he bring you in?
22: Oh, wait, I'm coming to that. We walked over to the car. He opened up the door. He was thinking, I guess, when we walked over there. He had the 7 bills. He didn't need me. So he put his foot up in the car. He said to me with a wink-like, he said, Augie, I got to tie my shoe. When I got my back turned, don't you go walking away. Well, the way he said it, I figured that was just what he wanted me to do. Well, Rikers Island is better than 2 to 15, but nothing is better yet than Rikers Island. And so by the time he got through tying his shoe, I was halfway down the block already.
2: Then what did you do?
22: Well, I stood in the door down the block there till I saw him get in the car and take off. So I figure I'm out 7 bills, but I'm off cheap. The 5 1/4 was still laying there on a pile of junk where he threw it, under the old movie house there. So I walked back to get it. Why shouldn't I? I just picked it up. I'm heading back out and somebody hollers, Augie. I looked around. It's him, Mr. Fitzpatrick. There I was with 5 1/4 on me and not another cent to make a trade. So what was I going to do? I lit out. Him after me. Ain't that right?
20: I took out our 50.
2: How far did you chase him, Fitz?
20: Around the corner, Captain. I saw him duck into this tenement building. Started up the stairs and went all the way to the roof.
22: I'd have been all right, too, except I didn't know the building. There was this big iron railing on the roof, so I couldn't jump the next roof.
2: Did you still have the evidence on him when you called him?
20: Yes, sir.
22: Yeah, that's the shame of it. I was so worried about getting away, I forgot all about I was carrying a load.
2: What did he say to you when you called him?
20: He wanted to know why we couldn't leave him alone. I told him if he'd stop pushing H, we'd leave him alone.
2: Did he mention the $700 then?
20: No, sir. Not until I was on the way back to the station house with him.
2: What'd he say?
20: He said he'd take care of me if he had the money, but he didn't have the money just then.
22: And he got high and mighty, so I told him about the other cop.
2: What time was it that you called him, Fitz?
20: About 9:10, Captain.
2: And then it would have been approximately between 8:45 and 9 o'clock that he met the officer under the theater marquee.
20: Yes, sir, approximately.
2: Would you say that's right, Augie?
22: About right, yeah, approximately.
0: Augie, would you be able to recognize this officer that took the $700 off you?
22: Any place in the world.
2: Fitz?
20: Yes, sir?
2: Take him outside, Fitz. Get it down on paper.
22: Again?
0: Yeah, again.
22: All right. Come on, Augie. Hey, listen. Hey, what's all this going to get me?
2: What do you want it to get you, Augie?
22: Well, I mean, I'm entitled to some consideration, don't you think?
2: You were collared with 1.5 ounces of heroin in your possession. You know what that'll get you.
22: All right, you got a cop that took $700 off me. You want to get that straightened out. You got me with 1.5 ounces on me. I want to get that straightened out. I'll help you on that. You help me on this. We can trade out a little bit.
2: Augie, you've done enough trading for one night.
0: Take him outside.
20: Yes.
22: Outside where?
20: Come on, Augie. Come on, let's go.
22: I'm going.
19: Yeah, looks like a rough one, Captain.
2: Yep.
19: I don't know. He tells a pretty straight story. But these bums, you can't believe a word they say.
2: Don't kid yourself, Matt. He was pretty convincing. Oh, can I use this?
19: Yes, sir. Sure.
3: 21st Precinct, Sergeant Waters.
2: This is Captain Kennelly, Sergeant.
3: Yes, sir.
2: How long have you been on TS duty?
3: Since 8 o'clock, Captain.
2: Have you taken your meal?
3: Yes, sir. 7-8.
2: All right, tell Lieutenant Gorman to get a man to relieve you on the switchboard.
3: Yes, sir.
2: Then bring the radio log and the telephone switchboard record up to Lieutenant King's office.
3: Right away, Captain?
2: Yes, right away.
3: Okay, Captain.
19: Have you got any idea who it might be, Captain?
2: We will have, Matt. As soon as we find out who it couldn't have been.
16: You are listening to 21st Precinct, a factual account of the way police work in the world's largest city. Have you ever stopped to consider the importance of words? Well, take the word citizen, for example. According to Webster, a citizen is a person, native or naturalized, who owes allegiance to a government. Now, count the number of times citizen appears in your American Constitution. You'll find a great recurrence of the word. But nowhere in the Constitution will you find any reference to the sex of a citizen. It follows, then, that women are citizens as well as men. And as American citizens, women are therefore given the constitutional rights not only to vote, but to assume the office of representative or senator, vice president, or judge of the Supreme Court. And they are also given the privilege of running for the office of president of the United States. According to the 14th Amendment, no state shall make or enforce any law which shall abridge the privileges or immunities of citizens of the United States. And nothing in the Constitution limits privileges, immunities, or rights to male citizens exclusively. That's how your American Constitution works. Now back to 21st Precinct and Captain Kennelly.
2: Allegations of misconduct by members of the force are handled according to established procedure. In an organization of more than 20,000 men and women, incidents of this sort are anticipated and appropriate action is provided. In the event of delinquency, a delinquency that is of a minor nature, machinery is provided for disciplinary action following a departmental trial presided over by a deputy commissioner. On a determination of guilty at this trial, the punishment can range from a reprimand to dismissal from the department, depending on the nature of the complaint. If, as in this case, the allegations are of a criminal nature, a full investigation is made and the facts turned over to the district attorney concerned in one of the five counties that make up the city of New York. When the charges against a member of the force originate with a civilian, the desk officer of the precinct enters the complaint in the blotter exactly as recited. A transcript is then prepared and forwarded to the inspector commanding the division, who assigns a superior officer above the rank of lieutenant to make an investigation. When the identity of the police officer concerned is unknown or uncertain, the commanding officer of the precinct must conduct a preliminary investigation to determine the identity. It was in this connection that I instructed Sergeant Waters to bring the telephone switchboard record and radio log to Lieutenant King's office.
14: Yes?
4: Sergeant Waters.
14: Come in.
2: Oh, come in, Sergeant.
4: Yes, sir.
2: Sit down here.
4: Where do you want these, Captain?
19: On the table, Sergeant.
4: Okay, Lieutenant.
2: All right. Let's see your entries in the telephone switchboard record.
4: For this tour?
2: Yeah.
4: Yes, sir?
2: You've got 5 sector cars on the street.
4: Yes, sir.
2: Who's in them?
4: Meister and Farrell are number 1. Coley and Mercado are number 2. Hearn and Ziegler are number 3, Kane and Scully are number 4, and Bolney and Bauer are number 5.
19: Who's the operator of the sergeant's car?
4: Romano, Lieutenant.
2: Was the sergeant's car on the job between, say, 8:30 and 9:15? Look in the radio line.
4: Yes, sir. Yes, sir. They were down at Bellevue on an aided case, an auto accident on First Avenue, child injured. They were at Bellevue from 8:40 to 9:05, then back in service.
19: Well, that puts the sergeant's car out of it, Captain.
2: Yeah. Sectors 2, 4, and 5 come together pretty close up there.
19: Sergeant, were any of the men in sector cars 2, 4, or 5 taking a meal around that same time?
4: Yes, sir. Bauer and car number 5 was on his meal period from 8 to 9.
20: Well, that means that Bolney was on patrol alone in the car during that time.
14: Yes, sir. Oh, and McCarter was also taking a meal 8 to 9. Coley was a number 2.
20: And I was on patrol with Coley during that time.
14: Oh, yeah. Yes, sir.
19: What about number 4, Sergeant?
14: Well, neither of them had a meal during that time. As a matter of fact, they were on a job. They had a case on 93rd Street, an old lady overcome from a gas case, one of those defective hot water heaters. Well, that kept them pretty well tied up until about 9:15.
20: Yes, I was over there for a while. I saw them.
19: Sergeant, you had these few jobs, the gas case and the child injured. You didn't instruct any of the other cars to move up into that territory during that time.
14: No, sir. We were adequately covered up there.
20: And see that telephone record, Sergeant?
14: Yes, sir.
20: Let's see. This shows car 5's ringing time is 35. Boldy rang in 5 minutes late, 8:40.
14: Yes, sir.
20: What was his explanation?
14: Told me he was on a job. There was a fight in a candy store, and he had a time breaking it up.
20: His partner was taking his meal then. Boldy was alone in the car.
14: Yes, sir, that's right.
20: Did he make any arrests?
14: No, sir. He said it was just 3 or 4 kids. He broke it up and sent them on home.
20: And that's why he rang in 5 minutes late.
14: That's what he said, Captain.
19: That call box 14, that's up on Lexington near the closed movie house there, isn't it, Sergeant?
14: That's right, Lieutenant.
20: This fight, did you get a call on that job, Sergeant?
14: No, sir.
20: Well, it wasn't broadcast. It doesn't show in the radio log. Well,
14: Bolney told me he was riding by and someone flagged him down.
20: What candy store was it, did he say?
14: Yes, sir. He mentioned it was Mrs. Protea's up there on 98th Street. You know the one, Captain.
20: Yes, I know it. Okay, get back on the job, Sergeant.
14: Yes, sir. Oh, should I take these with me, Captain?
20: Yeah, take them along.
14: Thank you, Captain.
20: Okay.
14: Shut the door, will you, Sergeant?
5: Yes, sir.
19: You figure it might be Bolney, eh, Captain?
20: Well, from the records, it couldn't have been anyone else. And he was alone in the car at the time. Partner was taking a meal. It all fits.
19: Yes, sir. All fits. All fits too well.
15: With Lieutenant King, I went downstairs into the muster room and around behind the desk where I signed the blotter. On the street, Lieutenant King directed me to the spot where the detective squad car was parked. We got into it and drove uptown on Park Avenue past block after block of fine apartment houses until we reached the point where the New York Central tracks emerged from the 50-block tunnel to Grand Central Terminal. There, Park Avenue becomes a thoroughfare through the slums. We turned into 98th Street and drove until we came to the small candy store run by Mrs. Angelina Protea, a middle-aged widow who succeeded her husband in the business.
19: Yeah, she's still open, Captain.
20: Good.
19: You want to talk to her? Or should I?
20: Oh, I'll talk to her.
19: Okay. What about Bolney? Any previous complaints against him?
20: No, nothing of any kind.
19: Yeah, that's good. She's alone in there.
20: Yeah. Go ahead, man.
6: Hello. How have you been?
20: Hello, Miss Protea. This is Lieutenant King.
19: Miss Protea.
6: Lieutenant King. We've met.
19: Yes?
6: When you caught the robbers that came in here and took my money and I came to the police station. Last year, remember? Remember when you caught the robbers, the two men?
19: Oh, yes, I remember.
6: Not the last time when there was only one robber with a knife. It was the time before when there were two robbers, one with a gun.
19: The two boys from 113th Street.
6: That's right. What's the matter? You could never find the one robber with a knife, huh? He got more money from me.
19: Maybe we'll still get him someday.
20: Miss Portilla.
6: Yeah, Captain. Oh, a nice soda, gentlemen, huh? A plain chocolate or with ice cream.
20: No, thank you.
6: Oh, go on, have a soda.
19: No, thank you, Miss Portilla.
6: All right.
20: Miss Portilla, was there a fight in here tonight?
6: A fight?
20: Yep, in the store here. Was there any kind of disturbance?
6: Not a fight, exactly. The boys were in here, the boys from the block. An argument.
20: There wasn't a fight?
6: All right, it was a fight. But they didn't fight much. They didn't hit hard. The boys fight almost every night.
20: Did a policeman come in and break it up?
6: A policeman?
20: Yeah, was there a policeman in here tonight?
6: No policeman came in here. Excuse me, the telephone.
20: You're sure?
6: I'm positive. Hello? Who? Oh, he don't live here. This is the candy store. He lives upstairs next door. What? Yeah, you sure? I'll tell him. What? Well, wait a minute. I've got to write it down. Academy 2. What? Academy 2. 3098. I've got it. Who? Jose. All right. All right, I'll tell him. Very important. I won't forget. Goodbye. Yep, goodbye. Telephone numbers. I've got to take. All I've got to do, telephone numbers.
20: No, let me get this straight, Miss Portillo. You said that no policeman came into the store tonight.
6: That's right. No policeman came into the store.
20: Now, what about the fight?
6: In here, it was no fight. Didn't get to be a fight until it was out on the sidewalk.
20: Was there a policeman there?
6: Yeah, sure. Who do you think stopped the fight? They would have been dead, those boys.
20: Well, the fight started in here.
6: In here, it wasn't a fight yet. It was still an argument. It was between Phil and Ricardo, only this little Fernando butted in. Fernando was always turning an argument into a fight. A big fight. I said, boys, boys, not in the store. So they went out on the sidewalk, and they hit and they poked. Well, they were killing each other, with little Fernando right in the middle. I was out there. I tried to stop them. Man from next door tried to stop them. Nobody could stop until the policeman came.
20: How did he come?
6: In a car. I saw the car come down the street. I got out in the middle and yelled and screamed. He stopped the car, and he got out. He stopped the fight.
20: Was he all alone?
6: You mean any other cops?
20: Yeah. Were there?
6: No, himself. That's all. Just himself.
20: Now, how long did he stay here?
6: Oh, a long time. Phil and Ricardo, as soon as he said stop, they stopped. But this little Fernando, he wanted to fight. He wanted to fight Phil. He wanted to fight Ricardo. He wanted to fight with everybody.
20: Was the officer here 15 minutes, would you say?
6: More. He had to first get Phil to go home, and then Ricardo. Fernando, he didn't want to go home. Policeman had to stand there with him and talk to him and talk to him. 15 years old, and he wants to fight like a bull. So little like this, and all he wants to do is to punch and fight and hit.
20: He was here about 20 minutes, you'd say?
6: The policeman or Fernando?
20: The policeman.
6: At least 20 minutes.
20: You remember what time this was, Miss Portillo?
6: Oh, tonight. It was tonight.
20: Yes, but do you happen to remember exactly what time?
6: Exactly what time. Now, let me see. Oh, the news and the Mirror weren't up yet.
20: What time did the papers get here?
6: 8:45. 9:00 usually, sometimes in between. Oh, when the boys came in, I was listening to the radio to that, Mr. and Mrs. North. You know who I mean, Pam and her husband.
20: What time is that program on?
19: It's 8 to 8:30, Captain.
6: Yeah, 8 to 8:30 is right. And the fight started, and they ran outside, and I ran outside. And I didn't get to hear who killed the lady at the program. Did you hear it? Do you know?
19: No, I didn't hear it.
20: Were you out on the sidewalk until the policeman left?
6: Then he left. Everybody left. I came inside the store, and Arthur Godfrey was on already. You know, with the contestants, I missed the first contestant. Beginning of the first contestant, I heard the last of him.
20: Oh, that must have been about 25 minutes to nine.
6: About.
20: You know this policeman that was here?
6: Not here. On the sidewalk, outside.
20: Yeah, do you know him?
6: To say hello, not his name.
20: Okay, Matt.
19: Sure, Captain. I don't think we need anything else.
20: Thanks a lot, Miss Portillo. You're a lot of help.
6: Are you sure? No soda.
20: Positive, thanks. Bye.
6: You keep your eye on that little Fernando, huh?
19: We will, Miss Portillo.
6: Well, you better.
19: So long.
20: Bye, Miss Portillo.
6: Goodbye.
19: Well, Captain, it just about puts everybody in the clear.
20: Sure does.
19: You got a match?
20: Yes, I sure.
19: You know what I think, Matt?
20: Here you go.
19: Thanks. I think Augie was telling one great big lie from beginning to end.
20: Well, there's no doubt about that, Captain. I'd just like to know why.
19: What do you say we go and find out? We walked to the car, got in, and drove back to the station house. I stopped at the desk to sign the blotter, and Lieutenant King went on upstairs to the 21st Detective Squad, where Detective Fitzpatrick had Augie Bookham in custody. At the desk, Lieutenant Gorman told me that things were quiet in the precinct, and I walked through the back room, up the stairs, and into the Detective Squad office.
20: Did Lieutenant King go into his office, Pete?
19: Yes, sir. He and Fitzpatrick, and that suspect.
20: Okay, thanks.
19: Yes, sir.
20: Captain Kennelly.
5: Come in, Captain.
20: Hello, Fitz.
5: Yep.
20: Captain, Augie's got a one-track mind. He still says the cop took $700 off him. Isn't that what you say, Augie?
5: What's the truth? The honest-to-goodness truth.
20: Now, look, Augie. You came in here with a wild story. We wasted an awful lot of time looking into it. There are 5 cars in this precinct. At the time you said you talked to that cop, every one of them was on a job or otherwise occupied. It's all a matter of record, black and white. Now, how about telling us the truth?
22: You guys just want to protect this cop, that's all.
20: I don't want to protect anyone, Augie. But I'm telling you that I'm not going to stand for a bum like you coming in here and giving us some line of bull about something that never happened, that he dreamed up. I wasted a lot of time on this, Augie. I want the truth right now. How about it?
22: Okay, you want the truth. I'll give you the truth.
20: That's what we want.
22: Nobody took any 700 off.
20: They didn't, huh?
22: No.
20: All right, tell me how you happened to dream it up.
22: I was supposed to have 700. I was holding it for some guy, but I dropped it in a crap game. The tough guy's a real brute. I didn't know what I was going to tell him.
19: So you figured the best thing to tell him was a cop took it off you.
22: Well, that'd be reasonable for him to believe, wouldn't it?
20: I don't know, would it?
22: Yeah, he'd believe that. See, he got collared yesterday. He's down the tombs now. I was supposed to take the 700 to a bondsman to make his bail. He's laying down there in the tombs getting madder and madder. What do you think he's going to do to me when I show up in the same jail? He's going to get the 700 out of my jaw, one tooth at a time. I got to have a reasonable story for him.
20: Yeah, sure. And almost ruin an officer's life.
22: Well, I'm sorry about that.
19: Augie, you've got a heart of gold.
22: That's my big trouble, you know?
20: But not your only trouble.
22: You're telling me I'm up to here with troubles. I'm sorry. What more can I say?
20: Nothing, Augie. I think you said just about enough for one night.
5: First Precinct, Sergeant Waters. Well, what do you mean he's missing? Missing from where? Yeah? Yeah? Well, how old is he? 12 years or 12 months? Well, is that the residence there? What apartment number? What? All right, take it easy. Talk into the phone. All right. I'll send the officers right over there.
8: And so it goes. Around the clock, through the week, every day, every year. A police precinct in the city of New York is a flesh and blood merry-go-round. Anyone can catch the brass ring. Or the brass ring can catch anyone.
16: 21st Precinct. A factual account of the way the police work in the world's largest city is presented with the official cooperation of the Patrolmen's Benevolent Association, an organization of more than 20,000 members of the Police Department, City of New York. Everett Sloan in the role of Captain Kennelly, Ken Lynch as Lieutenant King, Harold Stone as Sergeant Waters. 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

0: 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What is it?
1: Another case for Nick Carter, master detective.
2: Yes, it's another case for that most famous of all manhunters, the detective whose ability at solving crime is unequaled in the history of detective fiction. Nick Carter, Master Detective. Tonight's curious adventure...
3: The Unwilling Accomplice. Or Nick Carter and the Mystery of the Society Burglar.
4: Hello, Lieutenant. What's new and interesting?
5: Well, if it ain't my old friend Nicholas Carter, him that used to be a detective.
4: Yeah, what do you mean, used to be?
5: Sure, my boy, tell me, how does it feel to be old and retired?
4: Oh, come now, Riley, I get it. You're a little peeved because I've turned down those few cases you've offered me lately.
5: It's not a few separate cases, Nick. It's all been the same gang, I'm sure of it. They're the slickest bunch this department's ever been up against. We need your help, Nick. Look at this. Came over the wire only this morning.
4: Another society robbery. Quite a haul.
5: Yes, my boy, quite a haul. $75,000 in gems right out of the vault. What do you say now, Nick?
4: Riley, I think you're right. Looks like the same hand in every job.
5: Well?
4: Well, I suggest that for your criminal, you look for someone who's accepted in the homes of society. And is just about the greatest safecracker in the country as well.
5: Oh, thank you, Nick. That's a very great help, I'm sure.
4: Oh, I'm sorry, Riley, but really, I'm not interested. You know I don't take a case unless...
5: Well, what in the name of...
4: Wow, that was close. That stone missed you by inches.
5: Sure, somebody's trying to bean me now, is it? Well, I'll fix that.
4: Now, wait a minute, Riley. That isn't it. This seems to be a little matter of communication.
5: Communication?
4: Yes, look. There's a note tied to that stone.
5: Well, now, hand that over here.
4: Here you are.
5: Let's see what it... What is it? Well, listen to this, Nick. My dear Lieutenant Riley, since the jobs I have pulled off lately have so completely mystified your department, may I suggest that you call upon the services of your very good and able friend, Nicholas Carter.
4: What's that?
5: It won't help much, of course, but at least I'll then have an adversary more worthy of my talents. You see, I'm varying the pattern and going on to much bigger things. Today it has been the National Loan and Trust Company. It is not only theft... But murder as well. Well, Nick, what do you make of that?
4: Very interesting.
5: Interesting, is it? Why, the cheek of him. The National Loan and Trust Company, he says. And murder, he says. We're dealing with a conceited maniac. Give me that phone. I'm going to check up on this.
4: Unless it's now 5:30 on Saturday afternoon, Riley. I doubt that you'll find anyone at the bank.
6: Excuse me, Lieutenant. Yeah? There's a lady and gentleman here to see you. They say it's most urgent.
5: Well, what are you waiting for? Show them in.
6: Yes, sir.
7: This way, please.
8: Thank you.
9: Lieutenant Riley?
5: Yes?
9: Permit me to introduce myself. I'm Butler Pierce, and this is Miss Olive Belden, my fiancée.
5: I'm pleased to make your acquaintance. Now, what can I be doing for you?
9: You can help us find Miss Belden's father. He's missing.
5: Oh, missing, huh?
8: Yes, Lieutenant. Dad's been gone for hours, and I'm beginning to fear something dreadful may have happened.
5: Oh, excuse me. This is Nick Carter, Miss Belden and Mr. Pierce.
8: Nick Carter, the detective?
4: The same, Miss Belden.
8: Oh, I'm so glad, Mr. Carter. Would you?
4: Isn't your alarm somewhat unwarranted? Your father hasn't been missing very long, I take it.
8: That's true, Mr. Carter. Only 3 hours to be exact, but under the circumstances...
9: What Miss Belden means, Mr. Carter, is that it seems as if her father had disappeared into thin air.
4: How do you mean, Mr. Pierce?
9: Well, the last time she saw him, it was through the living room window. From there, she could look out over the court into his private office at the bank. And when she...
5: The bank? Did you say bank, Mr. Pierce?
9: Why, yes. Olive's father is Wayne Belden, president of the National Loan and Trust Company.
5: Did you hear that, Nick? The National Loan and Trust Company.
4: Yes, Riley. There's not a minute to be lost. Come on.

0: Now, let me get this straight, Miss Belden. You say your father came into his private office here through that special passageway that leads from the house to the bank.
1: That's right, Mr. Carter. Father often spent Saturday afternoons here writing letters.
0: I see. And there was no one else in the bank at that time?
1: No. This is Saturday, you know, and it was after banking hours, of course.
0: When was the last time you saw your father?
1: About 1 o'clock, Mr. Carter. He was sitting at his desk here writing a letter. But when I looked through the window again a few hours later, he wasn't there.
0: You sure he hadn't returned to the house?
1: Positive. I'd have seen him. The passageway opens right into the living room where I was reading.

0: What happened when you looked for him, and he wasn't there?
1: Well, just about then, Mr. Pierce called on me. I told him about Father's absence, and we both went to look for him.
0: I see. About what time was that?
2: Oh, about 4 o'clock.
0: Mm-hmm. And so you both went into the bank as soon as you missed your father?
2: Yes. We found Mr. Belden's office, just as you see it now. Then we looked all through the bank. There wasn't a sign of him anywhere.
3: Now, wait a minute, all of you. What was to prevent Mr. Belden from walking right out the front door of the bank? As easy as that.
1: Well, that's not very likely, Lieutenant. He was wearing his house slippers at the time, and he had no coat or hat.
3: Oh.
0: And not only that, Riley. You see this letter here on Belden's desk?
3: Huh?
0: He was writing it when something interrupted him. You notice anything peculiar about it?
3: Well, no, except that he broke off in the middle of a sentence.
0: More important than that, Riley. He stopped in the middle of a word. Belden was interrupted very abruptly.
1: Oh, that must be the cashier now. Hello, Mr. Cook. Come in.
4: Hello, Miss Belden. I got here just as soon as I could.
1: This is Mr. Carter and Lieutenant Riley.
4: Good afternoon, gentlemen. Now, what's all this I hear about Mr. Belden disappearing?
0: That's right, Mr. Cook. But I've an idea he'll soon be found.
2: What do you mean by that, Mr. Carter?
0: I've asked Mr. Cook to come down here because, as the cashier of the bank, he's the only one beside Mr. Belden who knows the combination to the large vault. And I want that vault opened. Immediately.
4: But that's impossible, Mr. Carter. The large vault operates on a time lock. It can't be opened until 9 o'clock Monday morning.
0: We can't wait that long. It must be opened now.
4: I'm sorry, Mr. Carter. That's impossible.
0: Then I'll do it myself.
4: But it's impossible, I tell you.
0: Give me 1 hour and we'll see how impossible it is.

0: You don't seem to be having much luck, do you, Mr. Carter?
1: Don't you worry about that, Mr. Pierce. I never saw the lock yet that could keep its secrets from Nick Carter very long.
2: But not that kind of lock, Lieutenant. Why, there isn't anybody in the world that could... By heavens, he did it.
3: There we are, gentlemen.
1: I told you so, Pierce.
3: Raleigh.
1: Huh?
3: Look there.
1: Yeah, what is it, Nick?
3: There in the corner.
4: His father!
3: Yes, Miss Belden. Your father's been murdered. How's Miss Belden, Raleigh?
1: Oh, she's all right now, Nick. Mr. Pierce took her back to the house.
3: Good. Well, Mr. Cook, have you finished examining the contents of the vault?
2: Yes, Mr. Carter, and you were right. There has been a robbery. $50,000 is missing.
1: Well, I'll be just as the note said, Nick. Remember? Theft and murder.
3: Yes, Raleigh. But the theft, I'm sure, was just an afterthought. Mr. Cook, did Mr. Belden have any enemies?
2: Why, not that I know of.
3: What can you tell me about Mr. Pierce?
2: What do you mean?
3: Well, was he friendly with Mr. Belden?
2: Oh, yes, yes, quite. They were very good friends. They'd known each other for years.
3: And was Mr. Pierce in the habit of visiting Mr. Belden in his office at the bank?
2: Oh, yes, yes, very often. He had an account here, rather large one, I might add. Mr. Pierce, you know, is a very wealthy man.
3: Oh, indeed?
2: Yes, sir.
1: Hey, what's that you've got in your hand there, Nick?
3: Hmm? Oh, this. It's part of a cufflink, Raleigh, with a very interesting stain on it. A fresh blood stain.
1: Where'd you find it, Nick?
3: In the dead man's hand.
1: But there was no blood on the body. He was done in by a crack on the skull. There was no bleeding.
3: Exactly, Raleigh. It's undoubtedly the murderer's own blood. Probably tore his hand on the broken edge of the cufflink in the scuffle.
2: Do you want me for anything else, Mr. Carter?
3: Oh, no, thank you, Mr. Cook. That'll be all.
2: Well, good day.
3: Good day, sir. Oh, Mr. Cook, one more thing.
2: Yes?
3: Tell me, is Mr. Pierce in the habit of wearing his gloves indoors?
2: His gloves? Why, no, never. But, wait, come to think of it, he was wearing them just now, wasn't he?
3: Yes, he was. Well, thank you, Mr. Cook. Thank you very much.
5: Confound it, Patsy, this is the strangest case I've ever worked on.
6: Well, you've certainly been acting strangely, Nick. Pacing up and down, muttering to yourself.
5: There just isn't a shred of evidence anywhere, Patsy. As far as I can see, no motive whatsoever. Yet I'm positive that Butler Pierce is our man, that he's not only the murderer of Wayne Belden, but is also the society robber that's been baffling the police for months now.
6: But, Nick, he's a rich man. And Wayne Belden was one of his best friends.
5: I know, Patsy, but it still adds up to Butler Pierce. Look, he was thoroughly familiar with the bank, thoroughly familiar with Wayne Belden's habits. He called at the Belden house after the crime had been committed. He wore his gloves indoors, which might have been to conceal a bad scratch from a broken cufflink. He arrived at police headquarters immediately after that stone had been thrown through the window.
6: But, Nick, Miss Belden was with him when he called to see Riley. Surely you don't think he could have thrown that stone?
5: No, Patsy. But his chauffeur could have, while they were entering the building.
6: His chauffeur?
5: Yes. It was he who set me thinking on this line originally.
6: Well, what do you mean by that?
5: Patsy, I got a good look at that chauffeur. And I'm sure I've seen him somewhere before. A long time ago.
6: Oh.
5: And he wasn't on the right side of the law, either.
6: Well, it all sounds like a big hunch to me, Nick.
5: Yes, you're right, Patsy. It's just what it is. A big hunch.
6: Although I have to admit your hunches are usually pretty good.
5: Patsy, I feel so sure this hunch is right, I'm going to play it for all it's worth.
6: Well, what are you going to do?
5: I'm going to start playing it right now. Get Scubby for me. We're going calling on Mr. Butler Pierce.
7: You're taking a long time opening that safe, Nick.
5: Well, it's a tough baby, Scubby. But I've almost got it now.
7: Well, I sure hope so, Nick. I don't think Mr. Pierce would like to come home and find us here in his library.
5: Well, at this stage, I grant you, that would be a trifle embarrassing. But when I get through... Ah, I did it. Now, let's see what we have here. No, not there. Scubby, look at this.
7: Why, it's full of jewelry. And it's the real stuff.
5: Yes. Unless I miss my bet, every piece of it will enter the description of some stolen gem. Well, let's see what else now.
7: Uh-oh. What's that, Nick?
5: What does it look like?
7: It looks like a package of bills. And all big ones, too.
5: That's exactly what it is, Scubby. Let's see how much. 5, 10.
7: Boy, look at those $1,000 bills.
5: 20, 30, 40, 45. $1,000 could be the exact amount stolen from the bank.
7: Well, of course, it could be a coincidence.
5: Yes, it could be, but I doubt it. Ah, this does it. Scubby, we don't have to speculate any further.
7: No.
5: This letter I found in the drawer here clears up everything. Listen to this.
7: Yeah.
5: Dear Butler, this is a warning to you to permit you to escape if you care to do so. I have definite proof that you're a thief, and on Monday morning I shall place that proof before the proper authorities. You have until that time to escape. Signed, Wayne Belden.
7: Gosh, Nick.
5: Yes, Scubby, gosh. And there we have the motive for Wayne Belden's murder.
7: So your hunch was right after all, Nick. The rich Mr. Pierce is nothing but a thief.
5: And a murderer, Scubby.
7: Oh, well, look, Nick, you better get out of here.
5: Scubby, it just came to me.
7: What?
5: Butler Pierce's chauffeur is really Jim Martin. I knew I'd seen him before.
7: Jim Martin? I never heard of him, Nick.
5: No, that was before your time.
7: Oh.
5: I tangled with him many years ago on the West Coast. One of the cleverest cracksmen in the business. He could open almost any safe I could.
7: Oh, so that's it. He and Pierce have been working together.
5: Yes. Pierce was the front and real brains, while Martin supplied the technical skills, so to speak.
7: Oh, I see. Well, what now, Nick?
5: Scubby?
7: Yeah?
5: I want you to clear out of here quick. Take Wayne Belden's letter with you.
7: Mm-hmm.
5: Get it to Lieutenant Riley immediately and tell him to pick up Jim Martin.
7: Oh, well, what about Butler Pierce?
5: Don't you worry about him, Scubby. I'm staying right here. I want to tackle Butler Pierce myself.

0: Good evening.
1: Nick Carter, what are you doing in my house?
0: Waiting for you, Mr. Pierce.
1: What do you want?
0: I want you to be reasonable and not make any fuss. This isn't the water pistol I've got in my hand.
1: Have you gone mad? What in the world are you talking about?
0: It's no go, Pierce. You can drop the act. I took the liberty of going through your safe.
1: Oh, so that's it. You're pretty clever at getting into safes, aren't you?
0: Yes. As good at it as your pal, Jim Martin.
1: Oh, I see. Well, I guess I underrated you, Carter.
0: No, Pierce. You overrated yourself.
1: Perhaps. What's your next move?
0: My next move is to turn over to the law a thief and a murderer. Turn around. Get your hands behind you. Uh-huh. So there is a scratch on your wrist, just as I expected. There. Guess those handcuffs ought to hold you for a while. Sit down on that chair. And stay there.
2: Police headquarters. Lieutenant Riley speaking.
0: Oh, hello, Riley. This is Nick.
2: Oh, yes, Nick. What is it?
0: Riley, I got the murderer of Wayne Belden for you.
2: Oh, you have, eh? Mm-hmm. Good work. Who is it, Nick?
0: Butler Pierce.
2: Butler Pierce? Nick, are you sure you're not making a mistake?
0: Quite sure. Scubby should be at my headquarters any minute now with all the proof you want.
2: Where are you calling from, Nick?
0: From Pierce's home. He's sitting in a chair right behind me with a pair of handcuffs on him. Oh. I'll expect you to...
2: Nick, what is it? Hello? Hello?
3: Oh, Nick, are you all right?
4: He's coming to now, Patsy.
3: How do you feel, Nick?
0: Oh, I'm all right, I guess. Oh, brother, my head.
4: Yeah, that was a nasty bump you got, my boy.
5: Oh, well, take it easy, Nick. Here, give me your hand. I'll help you.
4: Up you go, Nick.
5: Yeah, easy.
3: All right, now.
4: Can you stand up all right, boy?
0: Yeah, I guess I'm okay now.
3: What happened?
0: Your guess is as good as mine, Patsy. All I know is that I had Butler Pierce in my hands, and now he's gone.
4: That's too bad, Nick.
5: Hey, look at the safe. It's empty.
0: Well, naturally it would be. You couldn't leave all that evidence lying around.
4: Well, it's a good thing we got that letter at least.
0: Yes, but the important thing is to find Pierce.
3: He must be pretty clever, Nick, getting away from you like that.
0: Yes, Patsy. He's all of that and more. He got away this time, but I'll bring him to justice if it's the last thing I ever do.

0: Well, Nick, we got Jim Martin anyway. Picked him up late last night.
1: Good work, Riley. Well, that's half the gang anyway.
0: Yeah, now if we only had Butler Pierce.
1: Yes, but I think it's going to be a lot easier now with Jim Martin in our hands.
0: What do you mean?
1: I've got an idea, Riley. If it works, it won't be long before we catch up with Wayne Belden's murderer. Well, Martin, we meet again.
2: Yeah. Been a long time, ain't it, Carter?
1: Yes. But I never forget a face, Martin, no matter how much it's been changed. I must say, though, that the doctor did a pretty good job on you. But it just isn't quite good enough.
2: Yeah, you're a smart egg, all right. I guess the boss knows that by now.
1: He's a pretty keen one himself, Martin. I had him, but he got away.
2: He did, huh?
1: Mm-hmm.
2: Boy, he sure is a slick one.
1: Well, I thought when I had the cuffs on him...
2: Say, you didn't make the mistake of trying to hold him with a pair of handcuffs, did you?
1: Yes. Why?
2: There ain't a pair made that could hold Butler Pierce. He's a regular whiz.
1: Maybe so. Martin, you're in a pretty tough spot. Murder's serious business.
2: Murder? Oh, no. You're barking up the wrong tree, Carter. I didn't have nothing to do with that.
1: But you did open the vault at the bank.
2: Sure. Like I don't owe the job for Pierce after he paved the way. But murder, that ain't my racket.
1: Maybe not. But it'll go a lot easier with you, Martin, if you play ball.
2: Meaning?
1: You know where Pierce's hideout is.
2: Sure. What about it?
1: We want you to help us put the finger on him.
2: Now you ought to know me better than that, Carter.
1: That's what I thought you'd say. I have a proposition for you, Martin. You help us track him down, we'll set you free.
2: The answer is still the same. I'm no stool pigeon.
1: Well, Martin, we're going to let you walk out of here anyway. What do you say to that?
2: I say it won't work, Carter.
1: What do you mean?
2: Listen, I'm onto your game. You're going to set me loose so you can tail me. Ain't that it? Because that's the last thing I'd ever do. And I'm telling you that right now.
1: And yet, Martin, that's exactly what you're going to do. Lead us right to Butler Pierce.
2: You must be off your nut. I wouldn't even try to go near him. In fact, I'd do everything I could to throw you off.
1: I know that, Martin. And yet, in spite of yourself, you're going to help us catch Butler Pierce.

0: Clerk.
1: Yes, sir?
0: Any mail for me today? Name's Martin, James Martin.
1: Just a minute, I'll see. No, nothing, Mr. Martin.
0: Thanks. Hello, Martin. You expecting a letter from someone?
2: Who are you?
0: I'll give you one guess. That ought to be enough.
2: Oh, you must be the guy that's following me.
0: One of the guys, Martin. I'm Scubby Wilson. I work with Nick Carter.
2: Ah, great to see you. You know, I've been getting sort of anxious the last few days to know what you guys look like.
0: Yes, I can understand that. Must have been quite a strain on you, knowing that you were being watched every minute of the day and not knowing who was doing the watching.
2: Yeah, it was sort of getting me down a little.
0: Well, that's what Mr. Carter was figuring on, I guess.
2: Oh, yeah?
0: Mm-hmm.
2: A lot of good it's going to do him.
0: You never know, Martin.
2: Say, I can't figure this thing at all.
0: Oh, you're not supposed to, Martin. No, you just keep on having a good time, that's all.
2: You bet I will. And as for Nick Carter, you can tell him for me, whatever his scheme is, it ain't working, see?
0: How do you know it isn't working?
2: I haven't led you to Pierce yet, have I, pal?
0: No, not yet. But you will.
2: You're nuts, too. You're all nuts. Good night.
0: Good night. Oh, but Martin, knowing Nick Carter as I do, I don't think we're the ones that are nuts.

0: You don't look like that little plan of yours is going to pay off, does it now?
1: Be patient, Riley. Just a question of time is all.
0: But Martin's been on the loose now for over 2 weeks. How much longer are we going to wait, Nick?
1: As long as necessary.
0: Who are we now?
1: Yes, Riley, you agreed. Yeah. I'm positive that what we're doing is the one sure way of getting on Pierce's trail.
0: It sure don't seem very positive to me.
1: You've got plainclothes men and detectives out looking for him, haven't you?
0: Well, sure. We set out a general alarm just as soon as Pierce got away from you.
1: Have they brought him in yet?
0: Well, no.
1: See what I mean? My way is slow, Riley, but it's sure.
0: Well, Nick, all I can say is I wish I was as sure of that as you are. If we don't get Pierce this way, they're going to laugh me right out of the department, using up valuable men and time just keeping an eye on his counter that should be behind bars this very second.
1: He will be, Riley. Just as soon as we get Pierce, too. They keep him company.
0: Police headquarters. Lieutenant Riley speaking. Yeah, he's here. For you, Nick. Yeah.
1: Thanks, Riley. Hello? Oh, yes, Gubby. Yeah? Oh, you did it. Okay, that's fine, Scubby. Good work. So long, Scubby. Well, Riley, it looks like this is it.
0: Yeah? What happened? Did Martin finally get in touch with Pierce?
1: No, Riley. It happened as I expected. The mountain came to Mohammed.
0: Huh? Who did what?
1: Unless I'm very much mistaken, Pierce has finally got in touch with Martin.
2: Who is it?
3: It's me, Jim.
2: Oh?
3: Don't you recognize my voice? Hello, Jimmy.
2: Wow. Who are you?
3: May I come in?
2: Look, lady, I'm afraid there's some mistake. You got the wrong party.
4: There's no mistake, Martin.
2: Holy Mac, it's you, Pierce.
4: Yes, it's me.
2: Gosh, boss, I've seen most of your disguises, but this beats them all. You really look like a woman.
4: Thanks.
2: Hey, you shouldn't have come here, though, boss. It's dangerous.
4: Yes, Martin, very dangerous. For you?
2: What do you mean, boss?
4: I don't like a squealer, Martin.
2: A squealer? Me? Hey, you got this all wrong.
4: Have I?
2: I never ratted on anyone, boss. I wouldn't start now.
4: Not even to save your own neck? You were in this thing as deep as I, you know.
2: Sure, I know that, but whatever gave you the idea I'd rat on you?
4: What gave me the idea?
2: Oh, I get it. You mean, why am I out of jail? Well, honest, boss, this wasn't my idea. Carter let me go. You see,
4: That's enough, Martin. You think I'm a fool? Let you go, huh? Just like that. Well, I won't be so generous, stool pigeon.
2: Hey, what are you doing, boss? No, you ain't gonna use that gat on me.
4: Guess again, squealer.
2: You're making a mistake, boss. Please, you gotta listen to me. Let me tell you how it happened.
4: No, Martin, you listen to me and I'll tell you. Carter didn't have a thing on me. Not a thing, do you understand?
2: Yeah, sure.
4: Then he spotted your ugly mug and put two and two together. I didn't think anybody'd recognize that pan of yours anymore. But somehow Carter did. So he had you picked up. And what he got out of you must have been plenty.
2: I swear to you.
4: Shut up! Why else would Carter have let you go?
2: I don't know.
4: I'll tell you why. Because you spilled the works, Martin. Spilled the works and got your freedom for it.
2: No, that ain't why they let me go. It was all a scheme they had.
4: What are you talking about?
2: Sure, boss. They told me they'd let me go if I steered them to the hideout. But I wouldn't do it. Not me.
4: No, so they let you out anyway.
2: Yeah, that's it.
4: Okay, squealer, I've heard enough.
2: No, boss, no! Oh.
0: Great shooting, Nick. You knocked the gun right out of his hand.
4: Nick Carter.
1: Yes, Mr. Butler Pierce. We meet again. You all right, Martin?
2: Yeah, I guess so, but you didn't get here any too soon.
4: Oh, so I was right, you rat. You were expecting...
1: Relax, Pierce, relax. Martin wasn't expecting anyone. He played square with you right along.
4: Yes, then what was he doing on the loose?
1: Just a temporary arrangement, Pierce. There's a trap we set for you, and you obliged us by walking right into it.
4: Very clever of you, Carter.
1: Not at all. You see, Mr. Pierce, I based my plan on the belief that at bottom you were not so clever.
4: Really? And how do you mean that?
1: Because instead of doing the really clever thing, getting as far away from here as you possibly could, I felt sure that your personal vanity would lead you to expose yourself to almost any risk in order to get the man you thought had betrayed you. All gangsters react that way.
4: You can hardly consider me a gangster, Mr. Carter.
1: At heart, that's exactly what you are. And that's what I counted on.
4: So you had it all figured out?
1: Yes. I also counted on your pal Martin doing exactly as he did. After we let him go, he laid low for a while. He was afraid of what we were going to do. But after a few days of that, he got bored doing nothing, just as I figured he would. He made a lot of money out of jobs you two did together, and now he wanted to spend some of it. So he stepped out, Visited the high spots. Stayed at a fine hotel.
4: So I heard.
1: Yes, I knew you would. Matter of fact, I counted on it. You figured we'd let him loose and had paid him well for squealing on you. Well, Pierce, you put two and two together, all right, but you got the wrong answer. And the wrong answer you got is going to send you to the electric chair. It's the end of the road for you, Mr. Pierce.
2: Mr. Carter, I gotta take my hat off to you.
1: Really, Martin? And to what am I indebted for this great honor?
2: Well, you said I'd lead you to Pierce, and I said I wouldn't. And you made me do it. And you even knew what I was thinking all the time I did it.
4: Yes, Carter. You're cleverer than I thought you were.
1: Thank you, gentlemen. I'm very happy. I can't say the same for you two.

0: This has been another of the strange adventures of Nick Carter, Master Detective, which are brought to you regularly at the same time each week by WOR Mutual. What's your story going to be next week, Nick?
1: The title of the story that I want to tell you next week really gives you the clue to the whole thing. I call it The Corpse in the Cab.
0: Oh, you mean, I suppose, that you're going to tell us how the corpse got into the cab, who the corpse was, and so on. Is that the idea?
2: That's the idea, Mrs. Scott. But it's not nearly as simple as it sounds when you tell it. There were no clues on the corpse. No means of identification at all.
1: That isn't quite true, Patsy.
2: It would have been literally true if you hadn't been called in on the job. You know, Lieutenant Riley was completely stumped.
1: Yes, but I'm not sure just how little it takes to stump our friend Riley completely.
2: Anyway, Mr. Scott, if Nick hadn't been able to apply a little real deductive reasoning to the few bits of evidence he could find, the case would still be a mystery. I know that.
1: Well, Patsy, however that may be, I can assure you that next week's story will keep your guessing right to the very end. And until then, so long, folks.
2: So long, everybody.
0: And so long to you both, Nick and Patsy. In the strange adventure you have just heard, Nick Carter was impersonated by Lon Clark, Patsy by Helen Choate, Scubby by John Kane. The story was written for Nick Carter by Ralph Berkey. Original music was played by Lou White. The entire production was under the direction of Jock McGregor.

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1: The Corpse in the Cab, or Nick Carter and the Mystery of the Murder in the Park.
0: This story is a copyrighted feature of Street & Smith Publications, Incorporated. 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
1: United States counter spies, especially appointed to investigate and combat the enemies of our country, both at home and abroad. These counter-spy reports to the American people are brought to you each Tuesday and Thursday. Tonight, Case of the Foolish Father.
17: This is your regular table, Mr. Baker. You please sit down.
18: Yeah, sure, pal. I'll get some bread and rolls on this table. I haven't got all night. What's the good of my own in this joint if I can't get served?
17: Sure, Mr. Baker, sure.
18: Now, why hasn't the floor show started yet? What goes on here anyway?
19: Take it easy, Lefty. It's only 10:30.
18: Bobo, you know I got that date with Hickman. Palo, get going. Will you go tell the band leader, tell Charlie to start the floor show? I want to see that new dame. Put her on first.
17: Sure, Mr. Baker. Right away, Mr. Baker.
19: Oh, people take all year to do the simplest things.
20: Your trouble is you're a hurrysome guy, Lefty.
19: Take it easy.
18: Like you, Bobo, you fat monkey. I got a lot of things to do in my life. Why don't they start the show?
20: The show. What's so terrific about the show? A crummy comic and 6 tired chorus babes.
19: Selena.
20: Oh, the new snake dancer?
19: Uh-huh. I saw the photos when Charlie booked her. She dances in a filmy costume with a fake snake. Hold it.
21: Thank you, and good evening, folks. Good evening. It's a privilege to welcome you to the Green Grotto, Liberty City's snappiest recreation center. Tonight, we've got a special treat for you, and here it is...
19: That guy talks too long.
21: The Dance of the Serpent Queen by Selena. Joe, the violet spotlight, please. Oompa, oompa, oompa, music.
19: Smoke, Bobo. Look at her.
20: Yeah. Why does she waste time with that snake?
19: Oh, Mother, get my asbestos suit. I'm going to a fire.
17: Excuse me, Mr. Baker. Your roll's in body. You want a drink?
19: Shut up, Paolo. Leave me alone.
17: I'm sorry, sir.
20: Hey, Lefty, you know what time it is?
19: What a dish of roll.
20: You'll be late for seeing Hickman.
19: Yeah, let him wait.
20: Lefty, everything hangs on that.
18: Look, Bobo, the minute she finishes, go back and tell her to wait for me in the dressing room. Don't let her leave, huh?
20: Okay.
18: I'll be back as soon as I finish with Hickman.
19: Look at her, Bobo. I'll see you later.
20: Well, you're a little early, Lefty.
18: Oh, it's better than late, isn't it?
20: Yeah. Sit down.
18: Look, I'm in a hurry, Hickman.
20: Aren't you always? That's why Picture Lefty is my right-hand man a year ago. You've done all right, haven't you?
18: Not all right enough.
20: I don't get you, Lefty.
18: Things have to move faster. I got no time for them.
20: Impatience is foolish, my boy. Took me 20 years to work up to the head of the organization. Today I control every racket in Liberty City.
18: Uh-huh. None of them amount to beans except the numbers, and I want a bigger cut.
20: Greedy, aren't you?
18: Well, I take all the chances. The runners all know me, not you. I have the policy slips printed and distributed. It's worth more than 1/3.
20: I could get angry at you, Lefty. But I'm going to try persuasion first, because you're a good man. You know my basic idea. Run a racket like a respectable business. Build confidence among the men. A clear line of promotion for merit. You know you're going to take my place someday. You'll deserve it. Then you'll sit in this hideout office.
18: Oh, very pretty, Hickman, but 100 years from now we'll be dead. I ain't got time to wait.
20: I won't give you a bigger cut. That's final.
19: Mm-hmm.
20: Well, I got something even more final. A gun. Are you a fool? I... We all end up in the grave, Lefty. Why hurry to get there?

0: right, Selena. All right, hold everything. Selena will be back for the late show, 12:30, with an even more daring dance.
1: Hey, Paolo.
2: Yes, Mr. Falk.
1: Hold the next clause for a few minutes. I gotta go backstage and see Selena. Mr. Baker wants to talk to her when he gets back.
0: In their interpretation of Oink Oink, Life Down on the Farm. Here we go.

0: Hello, honey. I'm Lefty Baker.
1: Yes, a funny little man named Bobo said you were coming.
0: I own this joint, you know.
1: Somebody has to own it. Why not you?
0: You know, you're terrific.
1: I'm supposed to be.
0: Tomorrow morning, your name goes up in lights outside the club.
1: Good.
0: I'm going to have two dressing rooms made into one and fixed up to knock your eye out.
1: Good.
0: I'm going to double your salary.
1: Good.
0: In exchange, no guys around you but me.
1: You move fast, don't you?
0: I think fast, talk fast, and act fast. I hate molasses. If you don't do your order.
1: Well, see if you can listen as fast as you do everything else. I'm turning you down cold.
0: Well, what's the matter?
1: I like everything about the setup except...
0: Except what? Come on, come on.
1: The biggest mistake a girl like me can make is take on guys like you. There's no security in it.
0: All right, stop talking from left field. Tell me what else you want, you can have it.
1: Marriage. I thought that'd cool you out. Well, it's been nice knowing you, Lefty.
0: How long does it take to get married?
1: You need licenses and things. Wait 2 weeks. After that, maybe 5 minutes.
0: I'll get everything set tomorrow.
1: Are you on the level?
0: Where you staying?
1: Liberty City Arms Hotel.
0: All right, I'll pick you up there tomorrow morning at 11. We'll set everything. People get married in church, don't they?
1: Okay, Lefty. I'll take you up. You just got yourself engaged. On one condition.
0: All right, don't drag this out. I got an appointment on the other side of town in 10 minutes.
1: I've been taking care of my father for 4 years, since Mom died. You have to let him live with us.
0: Is that all? Sure. Oh, I may not get back here to see a second show, but I'll be at your hotel 11 tomorrow morning.
1: Well.
2: Attention all Washington counter-spy personnel. This is David Harding's assistant, Harry Peters, speaking. Here's Mr. Harding. 8 days ago, C.J. Hickman, the crime boss of Liberty City, District 11, was found shot to death in his hideaway private office. According to the facts received here in Counter-Spy Central Analysis, no clues to his murder have been found, though we have our suspicions. First result of the murder is the accession to gang leadership of George Baker, known in the underworld as Hurry Up Lefty. Second result is a grand jury investigation of criminal corruption in Liberty City. And counter-spy aid has been officially requested by the city council. From tonight on, my assistant Peters and I will be working out of temporary headquarters in Liberty City.
0: Get a load of this, honey. Private elevator to my penthouse apartment. I had it souped up fast.
1: Our penthouse apartment.
0: Yeah, that's right, baby. Well, we only been married 20 minutes. Let me catch my breath.
1: What's the matter? Things too fast for you?
0: Well, that's why I go for you, sweetheart. You're the fastest thing next to me I ever heard of. Well, top floor. Devin. Like it?
1: How many rooms?
0: Oh, 5, 6, I forget. 3 baths, 2 terraces.
1: Rooms all as big as this one?
0: Well, the kitchen's kind of small.
1: Servant?
0: Yeah, Bobo Fork, the little fat guy that's with me all the time. He's my right-hand man, personal stooge and cook. Think you made a bum deal, sweetheart?
1: Put your arms around me, Lefty.
0: I heard you the first time, baby.
1: You always hear of dopes getting married fast, and they tell you it lasts a lifetime. Why shouldn't smarties like us have the same luck?
0: Well, me, I live for now. And I got you.
1: You sure have. Ooh, what's that? Beginning of the second round?
0: Somebody coming up in the elevator. Bobo, maybe.
1: Oh, Lefty. I forgot.
0: What? Her husband someplace?
1: My pappy.
0: Who?
1: My father, don't you remember? He's gonna live here, too.
0: Oh, yeah. Oh, okay, there's an extra bedroom and bath in the back you can have.
1: Oh, hiya, Pop. Come on in. Lefty, this is Pop. Pop, this is Lefty.
0: Hiya, Pop.
3: Hi. Oh... That elevator come up so fast, I'm dizzy.
1: Oh, Pop, didn't you bring some bags or something?
3: Bags? Oh, I wasn't sure this was all on the level, so I checked my stuff at the depot. Any ale in the house, Elsie?
1: Ale? Well, yeah. I don't know. Oh, Pop drinks ale all day long, Lefty.
0: Well, there's everything out in the kitchen.
3: Yeah, I'll go find it. What'd you say your name is, Elsie?
1: Mrs. George Baker.
3: Used to know a linotype operator named Barker. No. Well, I'm awful thirsty. I'll go see about that ale. Call me when you want supper cooked, Elsie.
1: You bet, Pa.
0: Oh, what's the matter?
1: You ought to see your face.
0: Is that old Crumb really your old man?
1: Well, he and Mom always said so.
0: Yeah, but look at you and look at him. Yeah, the way he dresses. Sort of a cowboy felt hat, a shirt but no collar, and a gold collar button showing. Yeah. What's he mean, let him know when you want supper cooked?
1: He likes to cook. He'll insist on doing all the cooking.
0: Oh, great. Bobo will love that. Is that what he is, a cook? Short order?
1: No, no. Cooking's just for fun. He's a printing compositor. Has been ever since he got out of school. Say, maybe you can find him a job.
0: What's he need a job for? You just give him all the dough he wants.
1: No, it'll be better if he works. You can find him something, I bet you.
0: Yeah. Like a little print shop in the cellar of the Green Grotto Club. Prints all the menus and stuff. Maybe he could take that over.
1: Oh, you're sweet, Lefty.
0: Yeah.
1: I mean it. I'm not going to do a thing but make you a real home here.
0: Oh, we got a home, baby. And what are you talking about, doing nothing else? You're going to go right on dancing at the Green Grotto. I want the whole world to know what I got, baby.
4: This Liberty City setup is trouble, Dave.
5: They all are, Peters, at first.
4: The worst is it looks easy. Here we've got a couple of hundred of the policy slips used by the racket, but no luck in tracing them.
5: You heard yet from all the paper companies?
4: Well, it narrowed down pretty fast to that jobber in Kansas City, Chief. He sold a carload lot of this paper 5 months ago to a printer in Independence, Missouri. Now, that printer failed, and the paper was sold off at auction. No record of who bought it.
5: Yeah, but the chances are these policy slips are printed somewhere here in Liberty City.
4: Well, we've checked every printer, Dave, big and little. There are 27 all told, including the printing plant at the university outside the city. Not one has this particular typeface.
5: Vogue Bold, isn't it?
4: Mm-hmm. 8-point and 12-point. And it ought to be easy to trace. You can see that a lot of the characters are defaced.
5: Well, we can't sit here all night and stew about it, Peters. There's only one possible lead at the moment. The one turned up in our surveillance reports.
4: The father of Selena, the snake dancer. Hmm?
5: Yes. Lefty Baker's father-in-law, Pop Wilbarger. He's a printer by trade. See what that leads to, Peters.
6: 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The American economic system has always preserved the basic freedoms of the individual, the freedom to work in the place of his choice, the freedom to bargain collectively, to contract his own affairs, to own property, start an enterprise, profit from his inventiveness and his investments. These freedoms are, in fact, basic to our economic system itself. 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But despite these faults, it has brought more benefits to more people than any other system. So at all times, work to protect and to strengthen our American economic system. And now, back to Counter Spy.
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0: Check. Should be more. Those guys are slow.
7: Yeah. Hey, ain't it time for us to go home?
0: I'll eat upstairs in the club tonight, Bobo. You too.
7: Uh-oh. You got a fight with the missus already?
0: No, only can't go home to eat no more. It's Pop.
7: Oh.
0: He cooks, you know.
7: Yeah, I know, all right. He run me out of the kitchen practically.
0: Yeah, he loves to cook, he says, and he cooks dinner every night. Only three times a week he cooks the same thing, and it gets me.
7: The same thing?
0: Yeah, shepherd's pie.
7: For dessert? So skip dessert?
0: No, shepherd's pie is no dessert. It's the main thing when you have it. It's got meat and vegetables and kind of a crust on top.
7: Yeah? Hey, that could be good.
0: Yeah, once a year maybe, but not three times a week. Yeah, I hope giving that old moocher a job running our printing plant down here to keep him out of the house, but no. Well, let's go up and get a steak, huh?
7: Yeah. Oh, why don't you throw him out?
0: I promised the baby. Come on, let's not hang around, Denton. No, just a second. Mm. Yeah?
8: Hello, sweetie.
0: Oh, baby, how are you?
8: Sweetie, if you hurry, we can have something to eat together.
0: Well, honey, I told you I can't stand any more of that shepherd.
8: I know. But Pop's not fixing dinner tonight. He's going out to meet a new pal of his.
0: Huh? He's got a pal?
8: Be glad, sweetie. How fast can you get here?
0: You know me, baby.
4: Here I go, Dave. I'll check with you later at the office by phone.
9: What are you calling yourself, by the way?
4: Harry Peterson. Occupation printer's helper. Union card and all.
9: Where are you meeting Pop Wilbarger?
4: In Samson's Delicatessen for a sandwich and some ale. When he got talking the other day there, he said he might have a job for me. Well, maybe he was only talking, but we'll see. Well, Pop's nice little print shop you got here.
3: Not bad.
4: Well, seeing as you've just hired me to help you, how about let's get going?
3: Will you look at this?
4: A menu for the Green Grotto upstairs. Some prices, huh?
3: This face type I'm talking about. Caslon, old style. Why, we used to use that on the Tacoma Star News when I was a boy.
4: Yeah, it does look old-fashioned.
3: I'm gonna change it.
4: To what? What other types you got here, Pop?
3: Some fella's been running the shop. Pretty careless. I don't know what there is. Let's look.
4: You bet. There's some cases here. All handset stuff.
3: Yeah. Looks like old monotype stuff. Cheltenham.
4: Well, that's no good for smart menus, Pop. Cheltenham's corny.
3: Yep. Well, let's keep looking.
4: A lot of old stuff ought to be melded up.
3: Hi, you on handsetting, Peterson. Ever do any?
4: Plenty. I can handle a Ludlow, too. No linotype, though.
3: My eyes, you know. I'm not so young anymore. Well, maybe you'll reset this menu if we can find a decent typeface.
4: Hey, Pop.
3: What?
4: Here's a typeface that looks possible.
3: What?
4: It's Vogue Bold. 8-point and 12-point. Looks okay, huh, Pop?
3: Vogue. In good shape, is it? My eyes, you know.
4: No reason why it shouldn't be in good shape, is there? And say...
3: Yeah?
4: Back here in the dark. Well, there must be at least 2 tons of paper. Can we use that?
3: Lefty, he owns all this. He said stick to the regular menu paper, the heavy stuff.
4: Well, maybe so, Pop, but we want to do a real smart job for the nightclub, don't we? And Lefty will be happy when he sees it.
3: Well.
4: So give me that menu copy and I'll go to work. These will be the most surprising menus Lefty ever saw.
1: Sweetie, I have to admit it. I like Bobo's cooking better than Pop's.
7: He's a character, your old man.
1: Oh, I don't know.
7: Yeah, that gold collar button of his always sitting in the kitchen slopping a bale.
1: Yeah, I'll tell you a secret.
7: Hmm?
1: He says his eyes are getting weak. Actually, he's boozy half the time and he can't see straight.
7: I'll let the old kink have some fun.
1: You know, you're different tonight, Lefty.
7: Who, me? Never.
1: You ate your food as if you had a little time for it. And you're sitting still. You're not looking at your wristwatch every 2 minutes.
7: Well,
0: I'm a happy guy, that's why. And you did it, baby.
1: In a month, I'll go on.
0: Now, honest, you make me forget everything else.
1: Lefty, this grand jury investigation going on with counter spies, are they after you?
0: Mm-hmm.
1: Well, then...
0: Now, don't you worry a little sconce about it, huh?
1: Honest?
0: What's the matter? You worried you wind up broke?
1: I'm worried about you, sweetie.
0: All right, then you forget it. I'm too fast for anybody.
1: Oh.
0: What's the matter?
1: Look at the time. I'm due at the club for the first show.
0: Oh, okay, baby. You get your duds. Bobo and I'll be waiting for you downstairs in the car. I think I'll take in the show tonight.
1: You take it in every night.
0: Well, I gotta keep an eye on my good luck job. Come on, you better hustle.
4: Dave, hello, Dave.
10: Yes, Peters, what's up?
4: I can't explain now. I just ducked out of the print shop to a phone booth. Can you come to the Green Grotto for dinner?
10: Of course. You expect something?
4: I've taken a wild chance, and it may lead to a blow-off. Now, when you get there, keep your eyes on Lefty Baker, especially when he sees the newly printed menu.

Good evening, folks. Good evening, and welcome to the Green Grotto and another evening of fun and frivol in Liberty City's gayest gay spot. Yes, sirree. Well, we start off our all-star floor show with a little girl who's captured every heart in the city, the beautiful, exotic charmer in her dance of the Serpent Queen, Salida! Yay!

0: That's all I gotta say, Popo. Wow. Yeah. Mine. All mine.
1: Yep. How could it be, Mr. Baker?
2: Dinner as usual?
0: No hurry tonight, Pa.
2: Okay, Mr. Baker. I leave two menus with you.
1: Okay, Paolo.
0: Look at it, Popo. It's murder. Plain murder.
1: I'll say it is. Lefty, look at this menu.
0: Yeah, pipe down, will you? I'm not ready to order.
1: Lefty, yet. Look at this menu.
0: Yeah, so?
1: So? So you like the paper it's printed on?
0: Yeah, sure, it's the same as... Hey.
1: And how do you like the type it's printed with?
0: Oh, for the love of... Well, come over the old sod.
1: It's nothing has yet something better.
0: Maybe he's down in a print shop. You go keep Selena company till I get back. I'm going down and take real good care of Pop.
3: Hey, Pop. I brought back some more ale.
4: That's the stuff. Sit down, boy. Nothing I like better than sitting around a print shop. Gas.
3: Here's yours.
4: Ah, thanks. Now, reminds me of one of Jim Bates out in the old Mountain Valley Press. Ooh, yeah. He could set more type and drink more ale than any journeyman printer in the country. Yes, sir, never pie a line or spill a drop. It's funny, I don't know why I'm yawning. Nerves, I guess.
3: Could be.
4: Peterson, you like shepherd pie?
3: I never had any, I don't think, Pop.
4: Yes, sir. He could drink more ale and set more type than any printer in the country. Jim Bates could. Has hunks of meat in it, any kind of meat. What have he got lying around?
3: Shepherd's pie.
4: They'd never pie a line, no, sir. Of course, potatoes and vegetables, anything that's lying around.

0: Hey, Pop, did you print up these new...
1: Who are you, Jack?
2: Peterson's the name, Mr. Baker. Mr. Wilbarger's helper.
1: Helper since when?
2: Since tonight, Mr. Baker. Did we do anything wrong?
1: Somebody did. I told this old goat not to touch anything in the shop but what he needed for menus and table cards. He used the wrong paper and the wrong type.
2: Well, I know they're the same as the policy slips printed down there.
1: Policy slips? What do you know about policy slips? Come on, spill it, wise guy. What's your rank?
3: I just wanted you and me to have a talk.
1: We're having it with a gun in my hand, so talk fast.
3: Well, like you say, Mr. Baker, I've got an angle. I want to tie up with a smart guy like you. You wouldn't want me unless I did something smart, so I can't Pop into hiring me.
1: Well, you're not smart after all, Peterson, because you did something that can wipe out my whole racket. That's why you and the old South's here going to get it.
4: Lefty!
1: What? Selena, for the love of Mike.
5: She got the whole story out of me, Lefty.
4: What are you going to do to Pop? You were going to kill him, weren't you?
1: Oh, gee, honey.
2: Yes, he was, Selena.
4: Lefty, you crummy crook.
1: Ah, honey, I took the old bum on because you asked me. That don't give him the right to louse up my whole racket. Bobo, take her out of here.
5: Yes, yeah, sure, Lefty.
4: Bobo, you touch me and I'll claw you wide open.
5: Hey, geez, Lefty.
1: Go on, you sap. You're scared of a dame.
2: Let's see you do it, Lefty. Why don't you give her what you gave your old boss, Hickman?
1: Shut up.
4: Lefty, I draw the line at murder. Pop and me are getting out of here. Come on, Pop, wake up. This is no place for us.
1: Oh! All right, everybody, stand where they are. That shot went to the floor just as a warning. Now everybody's...
6: Grab your gun, Peters. I've got it covered.
3: Got it, Chief. Got some handcuffs for Lefty.
5: Hey, well, what are you guys, cops or what?
6: United States counter-spies. You and your boss are both under arrest on suspicion of murder.
5: Murder? I didn't kill Hickman. He done it. Lefty done it.
1: Shut up, you crummy heel.
6: We'll take them all in, Peter.
4: Hold everything, boys.
6: Yes, miss, what is it?
4: I had no part in Lefty's racket. I was just looking for a roof over me and Pop. And we had it for a while. All I want now is plenty of publicity. I think I'll look pretty good on page one.
1: It's a nice wife you got, Lefty.
2: Drop dead. Come on, Pop. Hey, Pop. Ollie, hit the deck.
7: Well, sir, any time you want Shepherd's pot.
1: Look at me, a doctor. Will you? My shoulder's bleeding.
6: You bet, Lefty, a doctor and the penitentiary. The way you like everything, on the double. 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Suddenly, in Europe, inferior counterfeit United States money appeared, a plot to damage confidence in the dollar. 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Tonight's Counter Spy program originated in New York, was directed by Leonard L. Bass, dramatized by Paul Milton, and featured Don McLaughlin and Mandel Kramer. 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

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Believe me when I say, and you can prove it to yourself, Real Lube is the finest motor oil sold in the West. It is made so strong that it cannot break down under the intense heat of your fastest speed. And what is equally phenomenal, Real Lube never is slowed up by the coldest weather. Newly won friends are always happy.

0: delightfully surprised to learn that this great motor oil costs only 25 cents a quart in dirt-proof, dilution-proof cans. Real lube has to be good to be the running mate of Rio Grande Cracked, the gasoline that powers more police cars, fire engines, ambulances, and other emergency equipment wherever it is sold than any other brand. Remember to get some tomorrow. As an example of the splendid cooperation existing between law enforcement bodies, San Francisco City and County are outstanding. We have therefore asked William V. Hollingberry, Undersheriff to Sheriff Daniel C. Murphy of San Francisco County, to open our program from the studios of KSFO.
1: The work done by the police officers in tonight's story would fill an extensive file. It is a typical example of the unsung efforts of those men who have sworn to uphold the law, and of the seldom exploited achievements of the policemen of San Francisco. In the words of Chief Quinn of the San Francisco Police Department, this story is one of the behind-the-scenes labor, pieced together like a never-ending puzzle. The labor that traps the burglar, catches the swindler, and brings punishment to the pickpocket, the shoplifter, the bad check artists, the petty thieves, and all those other swarming creatures of the underworld whose crimes are in too significant to make their headlines. This is a story of the kind that police departments throughout the country are faced with every day. It is a story of the kind of work that is every day convincing criminals that crime is a losing proposition.
0: In a small nightclub in San Francisco, two men watch one of the dancers.
2: What are we waiting over here for? Come on up to the bar and have a drink.
3: And I'll wait till Pat finishes doing her hula dance.
2: Why wait? It ain't stopping me, and I won't stop anything unless she gets another face in a different shape.
3: Now listen, Marv. Don't talk about my girl that way. She's an artist.
2: Oh, your girl? Oh, well, maybe she just needs a new skirt.
3: Nah, it's this lousy orchestra. They don't give her nothing. Boy, I can just see her among them swaying palms of Goonie Goonie.
2: Yeah, she's doing all right among the swaying stews right here.
3: That's just it. I'm going to take her away from all this.
2: Yeah? To Goonie Goonie?
3: No, she ain't a real Hawaiian. She just made up that way.
2: Oh, yeah?
3: Pipe down. Here she comes. Now, remember, she thinks I'm a big shot.
4: Hi, big boy.
3: Hiya, honey. I want you to meet up with my pal.
2: Hello, baby. Yeah, that was some dance you was doing. Hey, Bob here thinks you're the nuts.
4: Oh, I bet that's what you say to all the girls. Anyway, I'm pleased to meet you.
3: What you doing tonight, honey?
4: Nothing much. Well, I gotta get dressed. See you later.
3: Boy, ain't she something. I'd do plenty for that dame.
2: Yeah, there's plenty of other guys doing things for her. Maybe she's even got a husband that would do a few things to you.
3: She's got a husband, but that don't matter none.
2: I get it. You're a big shot, huh? Too bad you can't prove it.
3: Oh, yeah? Well, maybe I am going to prove it. Just happens that I'm all ready to do some jobs and beat it out of this town. And take Pat with me. She won't even know where I got the money.
2: Just like that, huh? What about her husband? And where are you going to get the gun? And have you got a special permit from the cops?
3: The cops in this town is too dumb to worry me. Why, we can make monkeys out of them.
2: Yeah, we look like it if we get stuck in one of their monkey cages.
3: Listen, they got to catch us first. And we ain't got no record here in Frisco.
2: Okay, I'll do anything to get back to Shy. But where are you going to get a rod?
3: What does this look like?
2: Yeah, looks like a toy pistol.
3: Yeah, that's just what it is. I got it at the 5 and dime store. But it won't look like a toy when I get done painting it black.
2: You think it'll work?
3: Of course it'll work. I'll stay kind of in the background and you wave that pig sticker of yours under their snoot and be too scared to look at the gun twice.
2: Okay, I'm with you. But there's only one angle I don't like.
3: What's that?
2: This sticker business and skirts don't mix. Not even hula skirts. They say nothing of a married hula skirt.
3: Her husband's a dope. He don't know what it's all about.
2: Yeah, well, I hope some little boy don't tell him.
3: Yeah, we'll give the bird to the cops. Come on. Let's try out our toy gun and see how it works.
0: Shortly after midnight on October 23rd, 1937, Morris Pontiff was behind the desk of the Almond Hotel on Eddy Street. As he glanced up from his ledger, two men entered the lobby.
5: Good evening, gentlemen.
3: Room with a double bed.
5: Yes, sir. Just sign right here and I'll see what we've got. What price did you want?
3: We ain't particular. Just give us everything you got.
5: You mean anything I've got.
2: We mean everything, buddy. This is a stick-up.
5: What?
3: Yeah, come on, get that cash door open, or maybe my partner will slit your throat.
2: Yeah, we don't want to waste no shot on you.
5: Now, don't stab me. Get that knife out of my ribs.
3: Give us the door and quit chattering.
5: There isn't much here.
2: Give us the silver, too.
5: Yes, sir. Here it is.
3: Okay. Now, you've been a good boy so far, but...
2: Yeah, but if you don't keep quiet, my partner will come back here and slug you.
5: Yes, sir.
6: Twenty-four hours later, almost to the minute, outside a hotel on 4th Street.
3: Is there anybody in the lobby?
2: No, just a clerk behind the desk.
3: Let's go.
2: Wait a minute. What if one of these here clerks gets stuck? That toy gun of yours ain't loaded, you know?
3: Ah, they're all too yellow. They get frisky, just tickle them with that pig sticker of yours.
2: Okay, but if I start running, pal, don't get in me way.
3: Don't you worry. I'll be too far in front of you. Let's go. Stick him up, fella.
2: Yeah, keep your trap shut if you don't want this knife in your ribs.
3: No, he's showing good sense. Come on, quit your shaking, buddy. It'll all be over in a few minutes.
2: Yeah, we won't hurt you unless we have to.
3: Kind of made me feel bad to have to plug that last guy that thought he was so brave.
2: You know, I felt bad, too. Maybe he had a wife and kids. He died awful quick. Hey, don't make much dough in this drawer.
3: That's okay. We don't want to be greedy. As long as this guy's acting so nice about it and keeping his mouth buttoned.
2: Yeah, he can see you got a nervous trigger finger. I think he wants to have a good cry. Let's go.
3: No, he ain't going to cry. No. Not a big man like him. He's just going to have a little fainting spell.
2: Well, we'll call a doctor for him when we get far, far away.
6: Inspectors George O'Leary and William McMahon of the robbery detail made routine investigations. No clues as to the identity of the men were discovered. Then, 4 weeks later, a deluge of small hotel robberies confronted the police. On the night of November 23rd, at the Hotel Barney on Jones Street, two men entered the lobby.
3: I see by this little tag on your desk that your name's Robert Brown.
7: That's right, gentlemen. What can I do for you?
3: You can do just as we tell you or get a dose of lead poison.
7: Well, what do you want?
3: Where does that door lead to?
7: The basement.
2: That's fine, because that's just where you're going, Mr. Brown.
7: Well, what are you going to do?
2: Well, I'm going to lock you down there in the basement in one piece, I hope. Well,
7: what do you mean?
2: I mean I'm going to cut you up in little pieces and leave you down there if you decide to get frisky.
7: Oh, no. I won't say anything.
2: If you do, it'll be your last speech. Here, come on, in you go. Let's see you imitate a mouse. Have you got the dough, Bob?
3: Yeah, all I can get. Hey, you don't suppose Mr. Brown will starve down there before somebody finds him, do you?
2: What if he does?
3: We don't want to do anything to make the cops mad at us.
2: Yeah, I guess you're right. But this work is getting kind of monotonous. Tiresome.
3: Yeah, and you was the guy that was afraid it wouldn't work.
2: It's just too easy. Let's go stick up another joint.
3: Yeah, now don't get so anxious, will you? We gotta lay low until tomorrow night.
6: The next night, at the very moment Robert Brown was being interviewed by officers at the Hotel Congress almost around the corner, Harry Drury was mutely standing with hands in the air.
3: You ain't very sociable, mister.
2: I'll bet he'd say something if that there gun of yours went off.
3: Maybe he's just shy.
2: Yeah, gun shy.
7: Yeah.
2: Come on, let's get the money and go.
3: Now, wait a minute. You wanted some variety. Get that rope over there and tie his hands up.
2: Jay, anything to be different.
3: It was real thoughtful of him to have a rope already and waiting for us.
2: It wasn't that. Hold your hands still, buddy.
7: Okay.
2: Or you'll be using them to climb up the golden ladder.
3: Now, don't tie them up so the cops can't figure out how to untie them when they get here.
2: Well, wouldn't that be terrible?
7: Ow.
2: Yeah, shut up. Yeah, that'll hold him for a while. What'll I do with him now?
3: Make him lay down behind the counter.
2: Down you go, buddy. He's talking too much. Maybe we ought to gag him.
3: No. He'll find his tongue when the cops get here. Come on, let's go.
2: I almost wish somebody'd walk into one of these here lobbies when we're doing the job. Just to see what would happen.
3: Don't tempt our luck. Besides, if something like that happened, I might need a real gun.
8: Paper, city in a rain of terror. Read about the hotel bandits. Paper, city in a rain of terror.
2: Hey, listen to that dope
3: hotel knickers. We ain't paid a visit to this hotel before, have we?
2: No, the name just don't happen to appeal to me.
3: How many times have I told you we can't be choosy in our line of business?
2: Well, the place looks awful deserted. Maybe they'd be glad to have our business. Hey, did you bring that rope with you?
3: Yeah, but anybody going by in the street could see us tying him up. We'll have to take him upstairs.
2: I hope we get enough out of it to make it worth our trouble. Let's go.
3: Have you got a room on the second floor?
9: Oh, yes, indeed, gentlemen. If you'll just sign here...
3: We'll take a look at the room first.
9: Certainly. Just come this way, please.
3: Just keep walking and don't make any noise. This is a gun in your wrist.
9: A gun? What are you going to do?
2: I'm going to look at the room.
3: Yeah, and if you try any funny stuff, it'll be the last room you ever show to anybody.
9: But I don't have any money. It's all in the cash register.
2: Yeah, thanks for reminding us, bud. We'll stop up for it on the way out.
3: Yeah, after we've taken care of you.
9: Taken care of me? What do you mean?
3: You'll find out and make sure the room you show us is empty.
9: Yes, sir, but why
2: would I... Don't want to open the door. Don't ask no questions.
9: Yes, sir. Yes.
3: Now, listen, buddy. It'd be bad for the hotel's reputation if somebody got knocked off in this joint, wouldn't it?
9: Knocked off?
2: Yeah, knocked off.
3: Yeah, and that's just what's going to happen to anybody that squeals to the cops, see?
9: You wouldn't dare.
2: No, we wouldn't. Maybe you'd like to see us show you. Like this.
9: No, don't. Now, stop it. Now, if you...
2: Why, you ought to shove your face into the floor just for good measure.
3: Go ahead and tie him up. Don't waste any time on him.
2: Okay, but it'll be a lot easier to slit his throat.
3: No, that's too messy. If he lets out a yip, I'll just plug him.
2: If he gets his lily white wrists out of this here nut, boy, he'll be a Houdini.
9: No, that hurts.
3: Shut up, will you? I told you I'd let you have it.
2: Give him a couple of slugs in the stomach. Maybe you'll like it better than this here rope.
9: No, don't shoot.
3: Now,
9: please don't.
3: Just one more yelp out of you, and it'll be your last one.
2: I wish I'd brought some more rope. I like to hang anybody's feet from that there chandelier.
3: Yeah, tie him to the bedpost. That's good enough.
2: Okay, move over.
9: I can't.
2: Move over. I'll kick you over.
9: Yes,
2: come on.
9: Yes, of course.
2: Hold your feet still.
3: And that better be some real money in that cash register, or we'll come back and give you a good working over.
2: Yeah, nothing makes me madder than to go to a lot of trouble like this and to for nothing. Yeah, that ought to do him.
3: Now, come on, we wasted too much time on this dope already.
2: Remember, buddy, one yelp out of you, and we'll come back and make a mess out of you on that there rook. What's the rush, Bum? We got nothing else to do until tomorrow night.
3: Is there a Mr. Sullivan registered in this hotel?
10: Sullivan? Sullivan? No, there's nobody with that name here, gentlemen.
2: Oh, that's all right. Just open up the cash drawer and give us what you got.
3: Yeah, and make it snappy. We're in a hurry tonight.
10: Yes. Well, $65 is all I have.
2: That's all right. Don't apologize. Good night, guy.
3: Good night, sucker.
2: How you doing with a hula skirt, Bob?
3: So well. She knows I'm a big shot now.
2: Yeah, does she know how you're getting all this, Jack?
3: No, she never will know. And neither will the cops.
6: Meantime, at police headquarters, Captain of Inspector Dallea calls a conference with Inspectors McMahon and Butts.
11: I've called you fellows in here for a little conference on this hotel bandit situation. They pulled four jobs in the last 4 days, six all told. It's beginning to give me a headache.
12: Me too. Who do those guys think they are? Jesse James II and III?
11: I don't care who they think they are. I'm interested in who we think they are. You got any ideas, Butts?
13: I think they're just a couple of punks that have been lucky so far.
11: Well, they're amateurs, all right. They walk in and out of a hotel in plain sight of anybody that might be going by and leave fingerprints all over the place.
12: Yeah, fingerprints that we have no record of in the files. That's just it. They're smart enough to know we can't get along in the usual ways.
13: Oh, I don't know. Only a couple of saps would think they were smart to get away with stuff like this.
11: Well, we've checked prisons up and down the coast for paroled and discharged convicts. We've got no leads from that. Every hotel clerk in San Francisco has complete descriptions of them. We've got patrol cars in the downtown hotel district looking for them.
12: It's a funny case, all right. We know what they look like, how they work, and everything about them except who they are.
13: Well, they'll pull a boner sooner or later. That'll give us a lead on them. They always do.
12: Oh, we'll get them, but I'm afraid they'll walk into a hotel some night, get into a jam, and start shooting.
13: That knife business is a funny angle. Why don't they both use guns? Doesn't make sense.
11: And as soon as they start operating in a way that makes sense, we'll have them.
13: Well, if they're as dumb as I think they are, they're going to pull a lot of jobs first.
12: Well, the more jobs, the surer we are to get them. But I'd sleep a lot better tonight if I knew where they are right now.
2: Your hula dancer looks kind of tired tonight, Bob. She dances like she's only got a couple of more shakes in her.
3: Yeah, I know. She ain't putting her soul into it.
2: Well, maybe she's homesick for that there goonie.
3: No, that ain't it. This dive is getting her down.
2: Ah, listen. I thought we were going to get a steak and clear out of this here town. But what do you do? You spend it all on a dizzy hula skirt.
3: Can I help it if I'm in love? Hey, Scram, here she comes. I want to talk to her.
2: Don't worry, I'm going. But I'm telling you, you're going to get nabbed on account of that skirt.
3: Scram, will you?
4: Hi, Big Shot.
3: Hiya, baby. Come on over here. Hey, you look all in, honey.
4: Yeah. This joint's getting me down.
3: I know how it is. high-class babe like you ought to be in a more uplifting joint than this.
4: Ah, you say the sweetest things. No wonder I'm nuts about you.
3: No kidding, babe. Are you?
4: Sure I am. But how can I tell you in a dump like this? Why, every time a guy buys a drink, he thinks a blade of my grass skirt should go with it.
3: That's what I want to talk to you about.
4: What, the grass skirt?
3: Oh, no. I'm an honorable guy. I want to take you away from all this. I do things in a big way. With me, it's the whole or nothing.
4: You still talking about the skirt?
3: Ah, quit your kidding. Let's me and you get out of this town.
4: But what about Clarence, my husband?
3: Oh, nuts to Clarence.
4: Now, Bob, I wouldn't do nothing to hurt Clarence. He's a nice guy.
3: So he's a nice guy.
4: But he ain't a big shot.
3: Okay, what are you going to do?
4: Well, Clarence has talked about getting some money together so he could go to Oregon.
3: Think nothing more of it, babe. I'll throw enough dough in his lap to send him to Alaska. It'll take me a couple of weeks, but it's as good as done.
4: Gee, what a guy. What's your line anyhow, Bob?
3: Oh, I'm in the hotel business. I go from one to another and sort of give the clerks a little going over, you know.
4: What do you mean?
3: Well, they don't know me, see? They think I'm a customer, so I check up on them. You see? See, they don't get sassy or out of line like that, you know.
4: That's a swell job.
3: Yeah, I can transfer to Chicago just like that.
4: Well, I'm with you, if you can get Clarence to give me the okay.
3: Now, listen, babe, I'm a very persuasive guy. I got a style all my own. Oh, that reminds me. I got to do some work yet tonight.
4: Okay. I'll be seeing you, big shot.
3: Goodbye, honey.
6: In the next few days, four hotels and a drugstore were looted by the same bandits. Then, on November 30th, Talbert Cannon, night clerk at the Apex Hotel, was reading a police circular describing the bandits as two men approached. Recognizing them, his hand went to a Luger automatic hidden beneath the desk.
14: Evening, gentlemen. You wish to register?
3: Yeah, with this.
2: This is a stick-up. Come on, get out of here.
14: Yeah? Well, what does this look like?
3: Why, you... Try to shoot us, will you? If I crack your skull, wise guy.
2: Yeah, take his gut and drill him, Bob.
3: No, it'd make too much noise. Give me a hand and we'll lock him in that closet.
2: Okay. Boy, that was a close shave. It's a lucky thing for us his gun didn't fire.
3: Yeah, the safety catch must have been on.
2: I told you one of those clerks would get fresh some night.
3: Well, from now on, we'll have this automatic to talk back to him with. Come on, dump him in there.
2: Okay. Let's get this. Don't get out of here. I need a drink.
3: Yeah, me too. And I feel a lot easier not having to depend on a toy gun anymore.
6: With nine consecutive holdups that left the city gasping, Captain of Inspectors Dallea again conferred with a dozen members of the robbery detail. The available facts were analyzed, and shortly afterwards, Inspectors McMahon and Fred Butts were speeding across town.
15: Your hunch was right about these monkeys getting bloodthirsty.
12: Yeah. Next time is liable to be murder. This drugstore they stuck up. It's just a hunch, but it may lead to something.
15: Yeah, that was funny. 16 hotel stick-ups and one drugstore.
12: When a thug gets out of his regular line, he usually makes a slip. I certainly hope this drugstore job was it.
15: Yeah, don't we all? Well, here's 6th Street. The store's right around the corner.
12: Right in the small hotel district.
15: It's a little place. Sure don't go after anything big.
12: Yes, sir? We're from headquarters. We'd like to know if you can tell us anything about the men that held you up besides what you gave us in the report.
14: Well, let me see now. You know, there was something queer about those two that I forgot to mention.
15: Yeah? What was that?
14: Why, those fellas have been in the store several times before. I sure was surprised when they pulled a gun on me.
12: Maybe they were looking the place over.
14: No, I don't think so. A couple of times they seemed to come from across the street. I figured they were living near here.
15: Well, across the street.
12: This was the slip they made, Fred. Come on, we're going to check every hotel in this block.
15: I've been waiting for this.
12: Fred, I think our hotel bandits have pulled their last job. I'm going to ask Chief Quinn for 100 men to cover every hotel in the district.
15: Do you think they'll shoot it out?
12: I almost hope they'll try to. Robbery detail, McMahon speaking. Oh, hello, Merrick. Have the boys had any luck?
16: They've what?
12: Registered there in the same names? Stick there. We'll be right over.
15: I'll bet there are more coppers in this hotel than our guests.
12: We've been here over an hour. I sure hope they don't decide to change hotels again. Wait a minute.
17: Regent Hotel? Yes, I'll give him the message.
12: Was that one of them?
17: Yes. I don't know which one. He left a message for his partner.
15: What was it?
17: Meet me at the Blue Grotto.
12: Blue Grotto, that's a nightclub over on Mason Street. Come on, Fred.

0: So you're the hostess here at the Blue Grotto. Do you recognize the descriptions we've given you?
1: Guys like that usually stick to one spot. You must have seen them lots of times.
2: Well?
1: Come on, come on. You've got nothing to lose.
2: Well, yes, I know them both. Pat Williams, one of our dancers here, is in love with Bob McGee.
1: Well, it'll be a break for her to find out what kind of a guy he is.
2: Well, you're too late. Pat eloped with Bob to Chicago. They took the 9 o'clock ferry to Oakland to connect with the train.
0: It's 7 minutes after 9 right now. If we average 70 over the bridge, we'll meet the boat coming in. And if we don't pick him up there, we'll be back. Well, we're back again, lady. What's the idea of giving us a bum steer like that? They weren't on the boat and they weren't on the train. You better quit stalling, because if you're trying to protect
2: them... I'm not. Honestly. That's what Pat told me.
1: Okay. Maybe they decided to spend their honeymoon here in San Francisco. Maybe they couldn't wait till they got to Chicago. Where does Pat Williams live?
2: She's been living with her husband.
1: Her husband?
0: No use looking for a honeymoon there.
1: Well, there's nothing else to do now but go visit the husband. Maybe he'll be willing to talk.
0: Did you ever see one that wouldn't?
1: Uh-uh. Not yet.
2: He lives on the 900 block on Golden Gate Avenue. I don't know the exact number.
0: That's close enough. If we scare the guy enough, maybe he'll give you something to work on.
1: I told you those guys were dumb. I knew we'd turn into a triangle case. It never fails.

0: Well, this is the last apartment on the 900 block. Begins to look like that dame gave us the wrong steer again.
1: I see. Smith, Monahan, Pacheco, Peckworth, Smith, Williams. Hey, wait a minute. Here it is. Clarence Williams, number 295.
0: All right, men. There's no telling what's going to happen, so get your guns out and be ready for anything.
1: You don't think both of the guys are spending a honeymoon with her, do you?
0: I don't know, and I don't care. The apartment should be right at the top of these stairs.
1: We can't help thinking we're all getting excited about nothing. Husband must be as dumb as the rest of them. And if he is, we're not going to get any place.
0: Quiet. 295, this is the one. Listen, there's somebody talking in there. Listen.
2: Hey, Clarence, listen, I'm trying to explain something to you. Why don't you listen to me so you'll understand what I'm trying to tell you, Clarence? Pat and me are in love with each other. Can't you understand something like that?
3: So what? She's been in love with lots of guys, even me.
4: Oh, but this is different, Clarence.
3: Oh, yeah, it's always different.
2: You just don't understand, Clarence. Pat here has got a soul. She needs to be free. I want to see her in a joint where the guys will buy her champagne instead of rot-gut liquor.
4: Yeah, I'm sick of doing the hula. A fan dance is much more elegant.
3: A fan dance? You know what happened the one time you tried it.
2: Yeah, that's just it. The guys around that place is crude. They don't know no better.
4: That's right, Clarence. Bob and me want to go to Chicago and start life all new.
3: New? You mean all nude.
4: Ah, you see, Bob. Clarence just ain't got no appreciation of art.
3: Who's this art guy? That's...
2: Now, how do you like that? Well, maybe he's got some appreciation of this. Do you see these bills, Clarence?
3: Mm-hmm.
2: They're all 20s and 50s. How would you like it if they was all yours?
3: Say, that's real money. If it's not hot, how come you're messing around with my wife?
2: There you are, Pat. How can I talk to a guy that ain't used to associating with big shots?
4: Well, he just ain't never seen that much money before. Give him a chance, will you?
2: Okay, okay. Now listen, Clarence. I'll take it slow and easy. You wanted a stake to get to Oregon. Well, here it is. Now what more do you want?
3: Well, that means I have to go up alone, huh? My wife don't go with me.
2: Well, what do you think I am, a Santa Claus?
3: Well, I'd hate to tell you what I thought you were.
2: Now, wait a minute, Clarence.
4: Don't get nasty. It ain't gonna get you no place. Bob here's a big shot, and he can do things for me.
3: Okay, I guess I know when I'm licked.
2: Now you're talking sense. This here is the easiest dough you ever made in your life.
3: Yeah, I guess it is at that. Well, if it hadn't been you, it would have been some other guy. I seen this coming.
2: Okay, here's the dough. Now, Pat, you and me will catch the late train to Chicago.
4: It's okay by me, big shot.
3: What's that? Probably my laundry.
2: What? Don't you know who's coming to see you?
3: Nobody ever comes to see me. They come to see Pat.
4: Nobody was coming to see me.
2: It's the cops. I know it is. I should have got out of here long ago.
5: Get your hands up, everybody.
2: It's the cops.
5: You. Step out here.
2: No, but don't shoot me. Don't shoot.
0: All right, frisk him, Fred. Now, where's your partner, buddy? We've been looking for you for some time.
6: He ain't here.
0: Are you going to talk or aren't you?
6: Yeah. I'll talk.
7: Here's a Luger automatic, Bill. Fully loaded.
0: Uh-huh. Got that from the Apex Hotel clerk. So you were going to leave for Chicago tonight,
6: yeah,
0: huh?
6: Yeah. When I seen that the headline in the paper that said the cops was going to shoot to kill the hotel bandits, I got kind of scared.
3: Yeah, take a look at your big shot now, Pat.
0: Who are you?
3: Well, I ain't nobody. I'm just Pat's husband.
6: Yeah, they didn't have nothing to do with me or my partner. They're just friends.
4: Yeah, officer. We was just casual acquaintances. I met Bob here in the nightclub, and he just sort of dropped around.
7: Yeah, so we heard.
0: Well, where's your partner?
6: He's at the Black Hotel in Oakland. His name's Marvin Thomas.
0: Okay, Fred, take the boys and go get him.
4: Yeah, but what's going to become of me?
3: Well, dig out the grass skirt, sister. You've got just a half an hour to make that first show.
8: 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Thomas was taken into custody in Oakland, and the two bandits were found guilty and sentenced to spend terms of 5 years to life in San Quentin, where they will learn most conclusively that crime does not pay.

Francisco Sheriff's Office calling all cars. Attention all cars. The cancellation of broadcast 267 regarding a holdup. Suspects in this case are now in custody. That's all. Rosenquist.

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0: Now from Hollywood, romance.

Romance, bringing you fine stories of today and yesterday. Stories of courage, adventure, devotion, and love, all strung on the bright thread of romance. Now with Robert Bailey as John, Jean Bates as Beth, and especially written for romance by Les Crutchfield, we present A Fair at Auden.

0: I lay flat on the ridge back at the rocks and watched the Arab guards a quarter mile down the slope below me as they lounged in front of the gate to Fahad's tribal fort. Before dark, I had to be past those guards and inside that gate. I had to find Beth Tashara. I watched the sun sink lower, near the horizon now. In 20 minutes, I would try to enter that fort. The shadows would be longer then, more deceptive, and the guards might fail to recognize me. I shifted closer to the sand dune. The Madrak, the evening breeze of Saudi Arabia, was springing up and the air was cool. I thought of Aden on the seacoast 80 miles behind me, safe and secure, with its paved streets, electricity, American motor cars, and British police. I thought of the commissioner, and the way it had all started late the night before. Commissioner! Mr. Trolley! Commissioner!
1: Here now. Who's there?
0: John Bradley, geologist for the oil company.
1: Bradley?
0: Yes, sir. We've met at the Foreign Club. Open up, please, Commissioner. I've got to talk to you.
1: Right you are. Just a moment. Bit of an odd hour for talking, though, boy.
0: Yes, sir. I know. I'm sorry to bother you, but something's happened and I had to get...
1: Oh, yes. I recall meeting you. You're that American chap. What's your problem?
0: Commissioner, a girl was kidnapped an hour ago, taken from her room by a gang of Arabs and carried
1: girl?
0: Out...
1: What girl?
0: Her name is Beth Tashara.
1: Oh, an Arab girl.
0: Yes, you probably wouldn't know her. She was graduated from the American University in Beirut 3 months ago and came here to work for the oil company. And about an hour ago, she was kidnapped.
1: Oh, yeah. Go on.
0: Her roommate just told me about it. They locked the roommate in a closet when they took Beth, and she just now managed to get out.
1: Tell me, Mr...
0: Bradley.
1: Yes, Bradley. Just who are they?
0: Some of the Idrisi tribe, according to Beth's roommate. Bedouins from back in the hill country. They were led by Sheikh Fahad.
1: Fahad? Oh, yes. He's Hussein Agra's son. Has a fort or a stronghold of some kind in the Jebel Radam Pass, about 40 miles back in the hill country.
0: Yes, I know where it is.
1: Yes, Fahad, young chap, educated at Oxford, strict Muslim, you know, quite a decent fellow. Oh, you can rest easy, Mr. Bradford. There's nothing we need concern ourselves about.
0: Look, didn't you hear me? I said he kidnapped a girl. He's taking her back into the hills right now.
1: Quite so. A custom of the country. An old tradition, you see. Marriage by capture, or a pretense of capture. No doubt the girl was quite willing, actually.
0: This wasn't any pretense. She was kidnapped.
1: Well,
0: Commissioner,
1: no.
0: Beth is going to marry me.
1: Oh, really?
0: I'm through here. I'm sailing for home next week, and she was going with me. We planned the whole thing.
1: May I ask how long you've known her?
0: 2 months. But
1: exactly. And... as a man of the world, may I point out that young ladies are often prone to change their minds in matters of affection. So I hardly
0: Look,
1: think there's any...
0: Do I understand that you're not going to do anything about this?
1: Well, there's really not much I can do, you know.
0: All right, I'll do it myself.
1: Do what?
0: I'm going into the Jebel Radam Hills, find her and bring her back.
1: Oh, I strongly advise against that sort of action.
0: For what reason?
1: Well, he's a tribal chief, you know, hundreds of followers. He might make it a bit sticky for you.
0: Well, that's my problem, so don't worry about it. Sorry to have bothered you, Commissioner. Thanks for your help.
1: Oh, not at all, old boy. Always glad to be able to... Impetuous young fellow. Is it Bradman, was it? Bradburn? Oh, well...
0: The shadows from the dying sun were growing longer now. Dusk was creeping in over the desert, but the hilltops still caught the last flat rays of light. My horse, tied back at the ridge, stamped impatiently. The guards were moving about restlessly, their rifles slung on their backs. I pulled the manoeuvres closer about me, finding it awkward and uncomfortable, not being used to native dress. But more uncomfortable were my thoughts, for I realized for the first time since I left Aden that I might be making a complete fool of myself. The commissioner might be right. I remember the last time I'd seen Beth. It was 2 nights before in the palm garden near my quarters by the wall of the Mosque of the Shepherd.
2: It's always so warm here at night. In the hill country, it was different.
0: It's like this in Arizona in the summertime.
2: Sonny, tell me about this Arizona of yours.
0: Oh, it's a wonderful country. You'll like Arizona.
2: But will Arizona like me? That is important, too.
0: Sweetheart... Nobody could spend 10 minutes around you and keep from liking you. That's how long it took me.
2: You're so beautiful, Johnny.
0: Beautiful?
2: Oh, because you make me feel beautiful inside. Like when I hear camel bells way far off in the distance, or come to an oasis late at night, see the fires where the people are camping, hear them singing in the dark.
0: That's good, huh?
2: It's very good.
0: And so is this.
2: Johnny.
0: Mm-hmm.
2: Listen. Camel bells. A caravan coming in from a city on the desert. It all seems so long ago.
0: Mm-hmm. What does, honey?
2: I grew up out there, Johnny, beyond the hills, on the desert. I loved the caravans when I was a little girl.
0: You're still a little girl.
2: Then to Beirut and the house of my uncle. And I went to school and to the university. No woman of the Badiru Allah ever went to school before, Johnny. And now I am different. I hear the caravans as a stranger hears them. And in a few days I will go with you to live with strangers on the other side of the world.
0: Are you scared?
2: A little, perhaps. Sometimes I wake up at night and smell the desert in the wind. The old ways are long, and I think they die very hard. Hold me, Johnny. Hold me tight.
0: I intend to, from now on, whether you like it or not.
2: I like it. Oh, I like it, Johnny.
0: Oh, honey, you're trembling. Is anything wrong?
2: Not now. Something happened this morning in the bazaar. I saw a person I'd not seen for many years. A sheikh of the Asidi. A man named Fahad.
0: So?
2: He'd been away in the hill country. Did not know that I'd come back to Aden. You see, I was promised to him.
0: Promised? What do you mean?
2: Arrangements were made by our fathers when I was 10 years old. Such things are done among the tribes.
0: Well, what did you tell him? I mean about us.
2: But I was too frightened to say anything. He called me little bride, and then he laughed and rode on with his men.
0: You're really worried about this?
2: The men of my people are different, Johnny. And the woman does not have the same rights, the privileges.
0: Oh, look, Beth. Is there anything I could do about this? So you can stop worrying about it.
2: No, Johnny. I'm not really worrying about it. It just upsets me, that's all. And I... Ah, yes. There is something you can do.
0: What's that, honey?
2: Hold me, Johnny. Hold me tight. And don't ever let me go.
0: The sun was below the horizon now, and the hills lay in shadow. In 10 more minutes, it would be dark. Fool or not, win or lose, the chips were down. It was time to go. I moved back from the rock, stood up and walked back down the rocky draw to my horse, tied to a low thorn tree, skittish and impatient. I untied him and mounted. I pulled my headcloth up to hide my face and reached inside my robe and took out the rolled parchment scroll with its long crimson streamers of silk, trademark of the Desert Courier, dispatch rider. My whole plan depended on getting into that fort without being stopped outside by the guards. After that, I'd take my chances. Let's go, boy. I held the scroll above my head with the streamers trailing out behind me on the wind and rode down the slope at a full gallop straight toward the gate. The guards heard me coming and swung their rifles off their backs and held them ready. I spurred the horse and headed straight toward the gate, still closed.
3: Mirsal! Mavkok!
0: Then at the last moment, two of the guards swung the gate open and I rode into the courtyard. The guards followed me in and closed the gate behind them. Then another man came striding across the court and the guards salaamed. I'm afraid he's mistaken. I'm not a dispatch rider.
4: An Englishman?
0: No, an American. Bradley's the name.
4: Bradley? Ah, yes.
0: I want to see Beth Tishara.
4: Indeed. So simple, eh? Exactly as though you were at home in your own country, where everything is nice and safe. You're a fool, Mr. Bradley.
0: So I've been told.
4: I am the Sheikh Fahad. This is my district, the country of the Drisi. My word here is law, the only law there is. Do you understand?
0: Not quite the only law, Fahad. You're a Muslim, I believe. The Quran is your law. I rode in here of my own free will. Your men didn't bring me in as a prisoner. I claim the right of hospitality to strangers as commanded in the Quran.
4: Inhalay ayat olam.
5: If in the enema were
4: Bakho. Very clever, Mr. Bradley, but I doubt you will gain anything by your little trick. You must know also that the Koran puts a time limit on such hospitality.
0: Yes, I know.
4: 3 days, after which a guest may be treated according to one's own pleasure. And I may as well inform you that I have some rather unusual ideas of pleasure. Meanwhile, welcome, Mr. Bradley.

We will return to romance and our story, Affair at Auden, in just a moment. What's apt to happen when a literary agent gets more than professionally interested in one of her writers? Rosalind Russell and Robert Cummings co-star in What a Woman on CBS Radio's Lux Radio Theater Monday night. Remember, it's on most of these stations Monday night. What a Woman. What a play. And now for the second act of Affair at Auden, as we return to romance.

0: Baja had granted the writer hospitality for 3 days. But after that, what? I'd spent nearly 2 years in the backcountry making geologic maps, and I'd learned quite a lot about the tribesmen. But I can only guess at what Fahad's pleasure would be at the end of 3 days. But at least I had 3 days, or so I thought. A guard took me to a suite of rooms, lavishly furnished, and left me alone. I stood at the window for a long time, trying to plan my next move, looking out at the desert night, at the irrigation canal 60 feet below my window, at the distant ridges, black and pale silver in the moonlight. I knew Beth was somewhere in that fort, and I had to find her, talk to her. Yes? Who is it? What do you want?
1: Fahad say you come.
0: Come where?
1: You come now.
0: All right, let's go.
2: Glad you could make it, Mr. Bradley.
0: Oh, did I have a choice?
2: Naturally. Dinner is never a compulsory affair for a guest. Of course, I could have arranged something more elaborate if I had known you were coming.
0: Fahad, if you'd known I was coming, I wouldn't be sitting here now.
2: That's quite possible. Although, the more I consider it, the more the situation intrigues me. Perhaps we should have some music.
0: Look, Fahad, you know as well as I do that I'm here...
2: Oh, relax. You Americans are so headstrong. The British, I can understand. But I confess you chaps are a bit unpredictable, even irrational, you might say. Amusing, however.
0: Oh, yes, we're real clowns.
2: Of course, it's possible you may not be a typical specimen. Every country has its fair share of rash fools. But somehow I... Oh, here comes our other guest.
0: Beth.
2: I imagine this may be a bit of a surprise to her. Good evening, my dear. Won't you join us?
3: I've already told you that Johnny...
0: Are you all right, Beth?
3: Forget that. You shouldn't have come here, Johnny.
0: Shouldn't I?
2: You are not being very hospitable, my dear. And Mr. Bradley has, I might say, demanded my hospitality by taking advantage of a passage of the Quran which was written, I am inclined to suspect, in one of the Prophet's less inspired moments. However, inkhne ale, so be it for the traditional 3 days. Afterward, well, that will depend on my disposition at the moment. Tell him about our plans, my dear.
0: What plans, Beth? What is he talking about?
2: You'll have to forgive her, the natural modesty of a young girl in love. Beth and I are being married tomorrow. A lovely addition to my household, don't you think so, Mr. Bradley?
3: Johnny, I
2: find her completely fascinating. Of course, I will have to compromise a bit with tradition, I imagine. Beth would hardly be satisfied with all the old ways. But since she, too, is willing to compromise... Well, my dear?
0: Is it true, Beth? Are you going to marry him? Is it true?
3: Yes. I'm sorry, Johnny. You shouldn't have come here. I'm going back to my quarters. I don't feel
0: Beth,
3: well.
0: Beth, wait. I want to talk to you.
3: Don't be a fool. I said I was sorry. There's nothing more to say. I told you the desert ways died hard. Go back to Odin and forget about me. Goodbye, Johnny.

0: I paced the floor of my quarters, cursing myself for being fool enough to come. It would make a great story around the clubs and bars in Arden, behind my back, of course. That crazy American. Big laugh. Well, if she didn't have anything more to say, maybe I did. And the sooner the better. It was after midnight by then, and the fort was dark and silent. I moved quietly to the door and listened. There was no sound in the corridor outside. I turned the handle slowly. The door wouldn't budge. I tried harder. The door was bolted on the outside. I was locked in. I went to the window and looked out. A sheer drop of 60 feet down the smooth stone wall. But just beneath the windowsill, a narrow ledge ran along the wall to another window a few yards to my right. I've been a fool so far. Why stop? I was mad enough to give it a try. I swung a leg over the sill and felt for the ledge with my foot. Gradually, I eased my way through, and I didn't hear the door open behind me.
1: You are very foolish, Mr. Bradley.
0: Now, what? Everybody's telling me that. Just a second. Should I know you?
1: No. I am Tarad Alisi, wife of Fahad.
0: Wife?
1: At present, his only wife, and I would prefer it to remain so.
0: Sorry, I'm out of it. Better go talk to Beth Tashara.
1: Why?
0: I've got nothing to do with it now. If it's what she wants, it's her business.
1: What she wants? Did Fahad ask what she wanted?
0: What do you mean?
1: Is it so different in your country, Mr. Bradley? Can any woman be sure what she wants unless a man tells her and then proves it?
0: So?
1: If I help you escape from here tonight, will you take Beth Tashara with you and keep her with you?
0: That might not be so easy. She may not want to go.
1: What she wants? What do you want, Mr. Bradley?
0: All right, you've got a deal.

0: 20 minutes later, I was outside the fort waiting in a dark grove of olives with two horses tied nearby, watching a tiny door in the high stone wall. 10 more minutes passed. I started to get uneasy. Kara seemed to know what she was doing, but with Beth, I figured she'd have her hands full. Then the door opened and two figures in white stood for a moment in the dark entrance. One of them hurried toward me and the door closed. I stepped from behind the trees and waited. Beth?
1: Yes?
0: Over here. Hurry, hurry.
2: There's really no need to hurry, Mr. Bradley. None of us is going anywhere.
1: God.
2: Tara really shouldn't have encouraged you to wander around in the night air this way, my dear. Your hands, Mr. Bradley. Put them up, please.
0: I can't argue with a gun.
2: Very wise of you, especially since you've seen fit to forsake my hospitality. You see, I'm no longer obliged to treat you as a guest. Huh? Horses, too. Tara thinks of everything. A clever woman. Perhaps I haven't fully appreciated her.
0: What are you planning to do, Fahad?
2: What would you do, Mr. Bradley, with a man who took advantage of your generous nature and attempted to plunder you of your most prized possession, who pretended...
3: Stop! What are you doing?
0: Just this. All right, go ahead and shoot if you want to kill Beth.
2: A sample of American chivalry?
0: No, common sense. And for an added precaution, I'm holding my own gun in her back. Don't come any closer.
1: He's not lying, Fahad. And he's crazy enough to do it.
2: I'll admit, I'm at somewhat of a loss, Mr. Bradley. What are your intentions?
0: I'm leaving here on those horses, and I'm taking Beth with me. If you make any attempt to stop us, I'll kill her.
2: And gain what?
0: Nothing. But I won't lose anything either. You've never intended to let me leave here alive. And at least this way, I'll take her with me one way or another.
2: You must be insane.
0: I'm also practical. Because you'll never convince the Ruwala that you didn't kill her. I know what a blood feud means in this desert, and so do you. Well, do you want one on your hands, Fahad, or do you turn around and walk back to that fort and let us go?
2: I think perhaps you're mad enough to do it.
0: I'm more than mad enough. Well, come on, make up your mind.
2: There are, after all, a rather large number of women in this world. But a man has only one life, and if he's sensible, he prefers to keep it as peaceful as possible. Good night, Mr. Bradley.
1: Johnny.
0: Get on that horse and let's ride. Miles away, certain finally that we weren't being followed, we pulled the horses to a stop. Want to rest a few minutes?
1: Yes. I'm not used to this. There was a time when I could ride all day.
0: Oh. I thought the old ways of the desert stayed with a person. Died hard. Here, I'll give you a hand down.
1: Thanks. Johnny, I only said that.
0: Now, look. I didn't ask if you wanted to go back to Auden. But nevertheless, I'm taking you there. After that, you're on your own.
1: Oh, Johnny, you're such a fool.
0: You too, huh?
1: I only said what I did tonight because of you.
0: Because of me?
1: If I hadn't agreed to marry him, oh, I would have had you strangled before morning. I love you, Johnny. So much so that I'd rather you'd shot me back there when you threatened to, than to leave me with him.
0: Oh, come here, baby.
1: Oh, Johnny.
0: Hey, you know something, honey? I couldn't have shot you. I didn't have a gun.

0: 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Editorial supervision is by Het Mannheim. 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Robert Bailey was heard as John, with Jean Bates as Beth. Featured in the cast were Shepard Menken, Harley Bear, Gladys Holland, and Don Diamond. 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
2: Dear Box 13, care of the Star Times, if that there ad of yours is on the level, if you'll go anyplace, do anything, I'll be waiting for you at 3 tomorrow afternoon in the park. I'll be sitting on one of the benches near the lake.
3: I'll be sitting on one of the benches near the lake. And you'll know me because I got red hair. That was the letter written on the back of an old handbill. Poor Red. I wonder if he would have written a letter had he known what was going to happen. You know, I think maybe he would have.

0: And now back to Box 13 and Dan Holliday's newest adventure, The Philanthropist.
1: It's sure dirty and all full of finger marks.
2: Ah, Susie, don't be a snob.
1: I'm not, Mr. Holliday, but it's very evident that this person isn't too particular.
2: Why, Susie, you went through a whole sentence without shifting gears.
1: Oh, I can be careful of my renunciation if I want to be.
2: Oh, Susie, you had to spoil it. Never mind, it's a fine day, so I'll be in the park by 3 o'clock to see what Red has on his mind. It was just 3 when I turned into the park. The benches by the lake were pretty well filled, and I looked around for one that was being held down by a person with red hair, and I saw it. Susie must have been psychic, only she wouldn't have pronounced it that way. Red was dressed in a suit that must have had a tentative date with a pressing iron maybe 10 years before, and didn't keep it. If he had ever shaved, the shock had been too great for his face, and he had stopped. His red hair bounced out of his head like wires, and he was eating peanuts. Good afternoon, Red.
3: Huh? Oh, hiya, chum.
2: Mind if I sit down?
3: Well, it's a democracy, ain't it? Drop, chum.
2: You wrote to Box 13, didn't you?
3: Huh? Oh, yeah.
2: He gave me the once-over, but good. He seemed to be satisfying himself that he'd want to talk to me. He must have checked an okay, because...
3: That ad of yours, was it on the level?
2: On the level, Red.
3: How'd you know my name?
2: Hunch. I have an intuitive sense for names.
3: Oh, yeah, sure. Okay. Peanut?
2: Oh, thanks.
3: Got to pick them up fast before the pigeons snag them. What's the matter?
2: Nothing.
3: Say, how comes a guy like you sticks that ad in the paper?
2: Adventure. I use the plots for my fiction, if they're any good.
3: Oh, you're right, huh?
2: Well, that's my bread and butter.
3: Tough racket?
2: Sometimes.
3: Yeah, I guess. But you make a lot of dough?
2: It all depends. How about you?
3: I'm retired.
2: Oh. What's on your mind, Red?
3: What's your name?
2: Dan. Dan Holliday.
3: Uh-huh. Okay, Dan. Peanut?
2: No, thanks.
3: Okay. Dan, I want to know where my pal is.
2: Your pal? Is he missing?
3: Yeah. We left Shy together. Then the yard bulls cut a fast clip on us and we were split.
2: In other words, you were separated by railroad detectives.
3: Yeah. Best way to keep him being jugged up on a vague charge. Well, anyway, we're supposed to meet him in town.
2: And he didn't show up.
3: Yeah. I got in late.

0: had to stop off in Indianapolis. So I go to the place where Suki told me to...
1: Suki? Yeah, is that his name?
0: I guess. I ain't never heard him say no other one.
1: All right, and then what?
0: Well, we was going to meet here at the Hope Rescue Mission. You know where it is?
1: I think so. At least I know the neighborhood.
0: Yeah. Well, I wait there 5 days. But no Suki. I get worried. I ask around. But nobody seen Suki.
1: Well, maybe he changed his plans, Red.
0: Without consulting me? Mr. Suki wouldn't leave without me. We're pals, buddies. We've been hitting roads for 5 years together. Uh-uh. Something's happened to Suki.
1: Well, what do you want me to do?
0: Well, I thought maybe you could help me look for him.
1: Well, look, Red, the police could...
0: You kidding?
1: But if he's missing, they can locate him for you.
0: One bag missing ain't nothing, mister. Something bad's happened to Suki.
1: Well, how do you know?
0: Because one of the bows in the jungle said Suki was talking about a job. That funny, mister?
1: Look, Red, maybe Suki did get the job and...
0: Then why ain't I heard from him?
1: Maybe you will sooner or later.
0: You ain't gonna help me then.
1: But what can I possibly do, Red? In a city this size, it's...
0: Yeah, I get it. In a city this size, nobody cares none about a guy like Suki. Except maybe a guy like me. He pulled me out from under a freight once. Almost got it himself by doing it. I like Suki. We're buddies.
1: Red stared out over the lake, and somehow a little lump came into my throat. Certainly, Red was no pillar of society, but he was a man. A human being, and Suki was his friend. For a minute, neither of us said anything, then...
0: Okay, mister. Forget the whole thing. Sorry I got you out of bed.
1: Oh, wait a minute, Red. Come back here and sit down.
0: Huh? What for?
1: I want to help you.
0: Why?
1: Well, I guess I like Suki, too.
0: But you ain't never seen him.
1: I don't have to. He saved your life, risked his own. Now, what do you want me to do?
0: You're a topper, Dan. A good guy. Suki liked you, too.
1: Swell. Now, what's your idea? Well, Red had an idea that we could find out what became of Suki by going to the mission. But as Red put it, I'd have to dress differently. So that night, I wore my oldest suit. I helped it along a little by dipping it in water, then letting it dry. Oh, yes, and I forgot to shave. I had something to eat, then went to meet Red at the Hope Mission. It was typical of the missions that do a great job helping, well, men who need it. It was clean, neat. And when I got there, the men were just sitting down to supper at a long wooden table. I was looking over the room when...
2: Good evening. How are you today?
1: Fine, thanks.
2: You're just in time for supper. Sit down, won't you?
1: Well, you see, I...
2: Now, this is your first time here, isn't it?
1: Well, yes, it is.
2: Well, that's perfectly all right. You needn't feel embarrassed or ashamed. Now, you come and sit down to a nice hot meal.
1: Well, that's very nice,
2: name is Work. Mrs. Work. I superintend the mission here.
1: My name's Dan.
2: Very well, Dan. Now, just come with me.
1: I followed her to the table. She made me sit down, then put a bowl of soup in front of me. I wasn't hungry.
2: Dan. Now, just you go to it, and you'll feel better in a jiffy. Gentlemen, this is Dan. Dan, these are my boys.
1: Hello, fellas.
2: Is this a good boy?
1: Glad to see you. What's the matter? Huh? What'd you say?
3: Something the matter?
1: No, why?
3: Eat the soup, then.
1: Well, I don't...
3: You want to hurt her feelings?
1: Well, of course not, but
3: Then eat the soup, Bub.
1: Look, I don't see how I can eat it when I just got...
3: Look, you got to eat the soup, Bub, and I'll show you how. Like this. It's easy, see? Now eat it.
1: Okay, you start, and I'll find the right key.
3: There. Good, ain't it?
1: Swell.
3: New here, huh?
1: Yeah.
3: Where'd you pull in from?
1: Shy.
3: Good town.
1: Oh, swell.
3: You ain't eating the soup, Bub.
1: It's hot.
3: Blow on it.
1: Okay. See Red this evening?
3: Red?
1: Yeah, Red.
3: Oh, Red. Yeah, he was here.
1: Was? You mean he left?
3: Yeah, he picked up a letter that was here for him.
1: A letter? He picked up a letter?
3: What are you, a spy or something?
1: I'm a friend of Red's.
3: Oh. Well, he was here, like I said. He had a letter and beat it.
1: Did you see where the letter was from?
3: What am I, the postmaster? Shut up and eat your soup.
1: Okay, but it's still hot. Well, I ate the soup, and I stayed in the mission until 10 o'clock. Red didn't show up, and that worried me, because I knew that for all his toughness, he was anxious and worried about Suki. Then when I decided not to wait any longer...
2: All right, gentlemen, we're going to have our song now. You'll find the song sheets on the chair.
1: Well, I'll see you later.
3: Where are you going?
1: I got a date.
3: It'll keep. You heard what Mrs. Work said. We're going to sing.
1: But I've got to leave now.
3: You're going to sing. You ate the soup and you're going to sing. What's the matter? You don't appreciate this, huh?
1: Of course I do. I think it's a wonderful thing, but
3: well, then sing. Here's a song she
4: now,
3: didn't do.
4: Now, we're going to sing number 4. Everyone has a sheet?
3: Yeah. Can you sing loud?
1: Deafening at times.
3: That's good enough. And keep on key. I don't like sour notes.
1: Oh, I'll try to be operatic about the whole thing.
3: Well, here, hold a sheet up.
4: Until we can get a melodeon, we'll have to do the best we can. All right, here's the first note. Now, 1, 2, 3.
5: Right in the corner where you are.
3: Sing, Bub, sing.
5: Right in the corner where you are.
1: Well, I sang, then I left. I wondered about Red and wondered about that letter. Was it from Suki? It wasn't until the next day that I got the joke. I was in the office when Susie brought me the morning paper.
6: Morning paper, Mr. Holliday, and the mail from Box 13.
1: Oh, thanks, Susie. What's new in the world?
6: Not much. And only 3 letters for Box 13. One from a lady who wants to know if you take babysitting.
1: Oh, that's too much of an adventure.
6: Then there's one from a man who wants you to leave your brain to science.
1: Oh, great. This is great.
6: Then here's one from a woman who wants you...
1: Hey. Hey.
6: What's the matter, Mr. Holliday?
1: This item in the paper here. Accident. Rail yards. Vagrant. Killed. Description. Hair red. Susie, I've got to leave for a while. I'll see you later.
7: So what? A vag gets killed. We get a dozen like that in a year.
1: But look, Kling, I told you about Suki.
7: Suki, Smoky. His pal of yours was hitting the rods and he got killed.
1: I know. It happens a dozen times a year.
7: Sure. Now look. So Red got a letter from Suki. Suki told him where he was. They're pals. Red takes off to find him, gets tangled with...
1: You're forgetting one thing, Kling.
7: And that's...
1: Red had a lump on his head.
7: So?
1: I think he was slugged.
7: All right, he was slugged. Got in a fight in the yards. Uh-uh, Dan. You're letting that Box 13 imagination whip you around on a merry-go-round. This is just one of those things. Now I've got to go to work.
1: Suppose I turn up something, Kling. Something that proves Red was killed by somebody who wanted that letter.
7: Then I'll be glad to fill out your dance card. Until then, rumba by yourself.
1: Okay, but I've got a hunch that Red was killed because Suki told him where he was. And I'm going to find out where. And why.

0: now back to The Philanthropist, another Box 13 adventure with Alan Ladd as Dan Holliday.
1: Sure, I was going to find out where and why. It sounded a lot easier than it turned out. But I still believe the place to start looking was a rescue mission. I haunted it. Went back night after night, day after day, until finally my face was as familiar there as the surface of the floor. Then one evening...
2: Good evening, Dan. How are you?
1: Oh, fine, Miss Wick. How are you?
2: Splendid. Do you like it here, Dan?
1: Yes, I do.
2: I've been watching you. Somehow you don't seem like the others.
1: Hmm? Why not? I'm no different from them.
2: No, not in so many words. But, well...
1: What's the matter?
2: Dan, wouldn't you like to help yourself?
1: How do you mean that?
2: Oh, get a job. Rehabilitate yourself.
1: You think I need it?
2: All of us do, more or less. Now, there's a gentleman who's done so very much for the mission here. Contributions, furniture, lots of things.
1: And?
2: He's done quite a bit for other missions, too, I understand. I want to send you to him, Dan.
1: Why? What can he do for me?
2: I've sent other men to him. The ones I think are worth the effort.
1: And you think I am, is that it?
2: Yes.
1: And what'll he do for me?
2: If he likes you, he may give you a job if you want one.
1: You say he gives jobs to other men from other missions, too?
2: Yes, I believe so.
1: Oh. Okay, Mrs. Work. I'll give him a whirl.
2: Fine, Dan. Splendid. I'll give you his name and address, and you go see him the first thing in the morning.
1: Maybe this was the lead I'd been waiting for. Red had spoken about Suki going to get a job. Okay. I looked at the name on the slip of paper Mrs. Work gave me. It was Philip G. Rockland. And the next morning found me sitting across from him in his office.
3: Well, well. So Mrs. Work sent you, did she?
1: Yes, sir.
3: Mm-hmm. Fine woman. Splendid. Magnificent work she's doing down there.
1: Yes, sir, it is.
3: In my own little way, I try to help as much as I can.
1: Yes, that's what she said.
3: Mm-hmm. How old are you, Dan?
1: 32.
3: I see. Somehow you don't seem like the usual type she sends to me.
1: What is the usual type, Mr. Rockland?
3: Oh, it's no matter. But do you really want a job, Dan?
1: Yes, sir, I do.
3: Mm-hmm. For the wife and kiddies, eh?
1: No, I'm not married.
3: Oh, too bad. And then it's because you want to show your relatives that that you can make a comeback?
1: I have no relatives.
3: Mm-hmm. That's what I wanted to hear.
1: What?
3: Well, you see, I never give jobs to men who have relatives. I feel as though I should be helping those who are out all alone in the world. I want to reach out and make men feel, well, that there is someone who cares. Do you see that, Dan?
1: Yes, I do. It's very generous of you, Mr. Rockwell.
3: Oh, nothing, nothing at all. My own little contribution toward making this a better world. Well, Dan, I think we have just the job for you, but you'll have to leave town.
1: Leave town? You mean the job's in a different city?
3: Well, yes, it is. But don't you worry. I pay your transportation. Not first class, but you'll get there. And it just so happens that you'll be the last one to take this kind of job. It's all I have.
1: I didn't like the way he said I'd be the last. If this was a racket, what kind was it? What was Rockland angled? There was none way to find out, so I went to the city he sent me to. It was far enough away from Rockland to be safe and close enough so that Rockland could keep his eye on it. It was the next afternoon that I walked to the address Rockland had given me, and I knocked on the door.
4: Yeah?
1: Mr. Rockland sent me.
4: Okay, come on in. Let me see the letter.
1: Here. Here it is.
4: Okay, follow me, bud.
1: I followed him down the hallway, and I took a good look at the place while I was doing it. I noticed something. It was one of those old brownstone houses, and every window was barred. The bars weren't new. They'd been put there by the original owner. Why should Rockland pick a place like this, then...
4: Sit down a minute. Oh, your name's Dan, huh?
1: Yeah, that's right, Dan.
4: Had anything to eat?
1: No.
4: Okay, supper's in 10 minutes. Go in and wash up.
1: Where?
4: Straight ahead, and to your right, there's a big washroom. Then go in the room right across when you're finished.
1: Sure, thanks. There were about 7 other men in the room, talking, washing their hands, smoking. One of them looked up when I entered. He seemed to be expecting someone. Then when he saw me, he went back to washing his hands. I moved in next to him. Hiya, fella.
5: Hi. Just come, huh?
1: Yeah. Hey, what is this joint?
5: Softest touch in the world, guy. What's your name?
1: Dan. Yours?
5: Call me Suki.
1: Suki?
5: Yeah, why?
1: You a pal of Red's? Red. Hey, where is he?
5: Why didn't he come? I've been waiting for him. Red's got to get in on this thing.
1: Red. Red was killed, Suki.
6: Kid. What are you giving me?
1: I told Suki about Red, but I didn't mention what I was doing in the game. When I finished...
5: Red killed. He was coming to meet me here. I sent him a letter telling him all
1: you
5: about...
1: You sent him a letter from here?
5: Yeah. We ain't supposed to do no writing or tell anybody about this, but Red's my pal. I wrote the letter and snuck it out, but...
1: Suki... I think Red was killed because you sent him that letter.
5: Huh? What are you yapping about? What are you
4: talking... All right, you guys, supper's on. Come on.
1: I'll talk to you later, sir.
5: Yeah, after supper in the sleeping room. Dan, you sleeping?
1: No. Is that you, Suki?
5: Yeah, don't light no match. Now, what was you telling me in the washroom?
1: Listen, Suki. First, tell me what kind of a place this is. What do you do here?
5: Much a soft touch, oh. We do a sort of old magazines, and then we make a kind of... Well, we write down what's in each magazine, and then...
1: You mean, all you do here is index magazines?
5: Yeah. We get to live here, board and room. Grub's pretty good, only...
1: Only what, Suki?
5: Well, we ain't allowed to leave. We gotta stay here. Only place we go out is in the backyard.
1: I don't get it. I don't get it at all.
5: Oh, what's the difference? It's a soft touch. We each get a couple of bucks after we fixed up 10 magazines. And...
1: What's the racket, Suki? What's the racket?
5: There ain't none, but I... Hey, it's the nose counter to make sure we're all in. I gotta get back to my bunk.
1: The same man who let me in came through and checked each bunk. What was the angle? I lay there watching, waiting, thinking. The moonlight filtered in through the bars at the windows, and suddenly I remembered something else. The doors. Big, heavy, reinforced. Then the man came close to my bunk. I could feel him looking down at me. I must have looked as though I was sleeping like a baby. He walked on and out. And he locked the door after him. All of us were prisoners in that room. For 5 days, I worked like the rest of the men, sorting magazines, indexing them, a boring job that made absolutely no sense. And we were watched, but good. No letters in or out. Doors locked at night, windows all barred, 2 men watching us, checking us. And then one day I was taken to an office, one I'd never been in before. Rockland was there.
3: I've called you in, Dan, because there's a little formality to be gone through.
1: Formality?
3: Yes, the other men have gone through it. Workman's compensation policy. We'll take you to the physical examiner this afternoon. It'll be all over in a jiffy.
1: Oh, I see. Do I have to sign anything?
3: Oh, no. Everything's been taken care of. It's a matter of form, you understand.
1: Oh, sure.
3: Excellent. At 2 this afternoon, then.
1: So at 2 that afternoon, I was given a physical examination. I passed, but I was beginning to get an idea. One that made me a little sick, scared. That evening after supper, I got Suki to one side and told him what I thought.
5: Oh, but you're crazy, Dan. You gotta be. They couldn't get away with anything like that.
1: Listen to me, Suki. Every one of us here have been insured. Not one of us has any relatives. We've been screened, picked carefully for just that reason.
5: But there's 9 of us here. They can't kill 9 guys to get that insurance.
1: Suki, this looks like a legitimate business. Rockland hires us. We work here. We're insured. For small amounts, sure. But 9 men add up to $9,000 in policies. And how do we know how many more places there are like this?
5: Ah, it's nuts. It don't make sense. They'd be on a murder rap, sure as shooting. The insurance company would
1: get
5: on.
1: What if it's an accident?
5: What kind of an accident would kill 9 guys at once?
1: That's what we've got to find out. Don't you see? Red got that letter from you. They found out about it. Red must have talked at the mission, and to keep anyone from finding out where you were, Red was killed and your letter taken off of him.
5: Dirty. What do you want me to do?
1: We've got to look this place over. Tonight. That night, Suki and I got out of bed before the checker came around. We made a quick tour and found out it was a perfect setup for a fire. Sure. A fire. Locked doors, barred windows. Men trapped in there, and it would be just an accident. What could anybody prove? Anybody who set up a gimmick as clever as this one would have all the angles covered and his tracks wiped out.
5: But what are we going to do? We can't get out. We're watched every minute.
1: We've got to get out soon. If we don't, we're cooked. And I mean cooked.
5: Tell the other guys there's 9 of us, only 3 of them.
1: No, Suki, we've got to pretend we're still patsies for them. Let them think we're not wise. And don't tell anybody, Suki. Suki and I worked out a plan. The bars on the washroom windows.
5: How's it coming, Dan?
1: Yeah, pretty good. Chipping away the stone with the nails. Slow work.
5: Just 3 bars. Get 3 bars loose. That's all we need.
1: Well, Suki worked while I watched, and I worked while he watched. We finally got 3 bars loose. I was working against time because I was sure the thing would happen any time now. And I was right.
5: Dan, you awake?
1: I haven't slept for 3 nights. What's up?
5: It's after 12 and the checker ain't been around.
1: Okay, then tonight's the night.
5: Hey, wait a minute. Wait a minute. Smell that?
1: Smoke. Come on, Suki, get the other men up. This fire trap will burn like tinder in 2 minutes. Hurry.
5: Yeah. Hey, you guys. You guys, wake up. Come on. Come on, wake up. Listen, there's a fire. Fire!
1: Wait a minute. Wait a minute. There's a fire, but we'll all get out of here if you'll keep your heads. Suki, open the door.
3: It's locked, Dan.
1: All right, everybody. We've got to break that door in. Then go to the washroom. 3 bars are loose. And then take your time getting out, and we'll all make it. All right, let's go. Out of the washroom. The other door is too heavy for us. Come on. Got out not too soon. The fire was eating that old trap as though it were a shoebox. Then,
3: hey Dan, look, they're getting away.
1: Don't let them. Hey, stop those men. Don't let them get to the car. Come on.
3: They got guns, the dirty rats.
1: They can't get away. Head them off at the garage. Head them off.
3: Dan, we got them.
1: Hold them, Suki. Okay. Now you're going to talk.
4: About what?
1: You'll see. Men, listen, men. This fire was deliberately set to trap us, kill us. I'll tell you why later, but these are the men who did it. What'll we do with them?
4: Oh, wait a minute. Wait a minute.
1: You want to talk?
4: Yeah, I'll only keep them away from me.
1: Suki, talk to the rest of the men. But it wasn't over. There was still one thing to be done. Rockland couldn't know things had gone wrong, so I set up a little surprise party for him. Suki and I went to him.
7: Yes, I... Dan, what are you doing here?
1: Having fun?
7: Why aren't you at work?
3: Let me move in on him, Dan. Let me get my...
1: Hold it, Suki. Rockland, it didn't work.
7: Hey, what's the matter with you?
1: It didn't work, I said. Everyone got out.
7: Fine, fine. Got out of what?
1: The fire. And one of your men talked, Rockland. He talked plenty.
7: Oh? Well, it doesn't matter because you bums won't live to talk about it. Dan, look out! Okay, Dan?
1: Yeah, okay. But you can shoot straighter than that, Kling. Lots straighter.
7: Oh, my hand.
8: Yeah, I can shoot straighter. But this is one guy I want to save. See how he likes bars on windows.

0: any of those men have escaped from that awful house?
1: Sure, Susie, sure. But when he did, he'd end up in an accident like Red.
0: Oh. What are you thinking about, Mr. Holliday?
1: Hmm? Oh, nothing, Susie. I was just saying goodbye to a friend.
0: Huh? Oh, Suki. He wouldn't stay?
1: No, he wouldn't. Oh, and that reminds me. Make out a check to the Hope Rescue Mission.
0: Okay. For how much?
1: Let's see. 2 weeks, room and board. I think that's what I owe. Oh, and Susie, tack on enough for a melodeon, will you?
0: Uh-huh. Can I do it after lunch?
1: Sure. Say, what are we having?
0: Soup.
1: Huh? Oh, good night, Susie.
2: 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Original music is composed and conducted by Rudy Schrager. The part of Susie is played by Sylvia Picker, and that of Lieutenant Kling by Edmund MacDonald. Production is supervised by Vern Karstensen. This is a Mayfair production from Hollywood. Watch for Alan Ladd in his latest Paramount picture.
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4: I was a communist for the FBI. Starring Dana Andrews and an exciting tale of danger and espionage. I was a communist for the FBI.

0: You are about to hear a strange story. Names, dates, and places are, for obvious reasons, fictional. But many of these incidents are based on the actual experiences of Matt Civetic, who for 9 fantastic years lived as a communist for the FBI. Here is our star, Dana Andrews, as Matt Civetic.
1: You can read it in the official reports, the whole story of my life as a communist for the FBI. I was in the party. I saw it work. For 9 years, I recorded the communist conspiracy against the United States from within. This is part of the story.
0: In a moment, listen to Dana Andrews as Matt Civetic, undercover man.

0: Now, here is Dana Andrews as Matt Savetic, undercover man. This story from his confidential file is marked Little Red Schoolhouse.
1: Hey! Watch where you're walking. What are you trying to do, chum? Live dangerously?
2: I'm sorry, mister.
1: Yeah, I'm nuts.
3: Excuse me, buddy, but have you got a match?
2: Sure. Here.
3: Thanks.
2: Keep them. It's a red 9 today.
3: Tomorrow's red 8. Hello, Matt. Been a long time since we've worked together.
2: When did you get transferred from Detroit, Ed?
3: A month ago. Oh, here comes our car. Hop him back with me. Okay, Quine, take off.
2: Let's make it fast. You know how the party checks on my time.
3: Well, I wish we could offer you more protection, Matt, but...
2: I know. I'm on my own.
3: The report?
2: A new Soviet agent has arrived from Lenin Institute in Russia. A few picked commies have been undergoing training in propaganda and infiltration. I'm one of them.
3: And this new Soviet agent?
2: Is going to meet with us for briefing and assignment to some important jobs.
3: Anything else?
2: Meeting place is to be changed. This new Soviet agent isn't taking any chances. I don't even know his name yet.
3: When do you meet him?
2: Tonight, 6. Better drop me off now. Any place along here.
3: Yeah, pull it up, Gwen.
2: Any last instructions?
3: Yes, Matt, I want a full report by mail. Also, let me know by phone, if you can, the name of this new agent and the location of your meeting place.
2: I'll let you know.
3: Matt, Matt, get in quick.
2: Sure. What's up?
3: That man, walking away from the corner. He was watching us.
2: Who is he?
3: Vasily Konostoy, a suspected Soviet agent. He's new here. We had him in the office for a routine check.
2: You? Ed, that makes him the boy from Lenin Institute.
3: Yes, very possibly. He knows I'm FBI, so you'd better start praying he didn't get a good look at you with me. If he did and he recognizes you later...
2: Spare the details. I know what'll happen. I'm in the party, remember? Whether Ed Grayson remembered or not, I did. It was the price of my life. When 6 o'clock came, I was picked up and driven to a small, isolated red brick house. Inside were 5 people... 4 men and a girl. Introductions told me the girl's name was Stephanie, and seating arrangements put us together in a corner. Close up, her dark loveliness was almost like a blow.
4: Comrade Matt. Comrade Matthew. No, I like Comrade Matt better. It's hard, tough, like you.
2: It's a tough world, Comrade Stephanie. No room for softness. We're nothing. The party and its beliefs are everything. Do you disagree with that?
4: Of course not, Comrade Matt. It's only that being near you makes me feel like a woman. Is that so terrible?
2: That's dangerous talk. I'd be more careful.
4: I'm always careful. We'll talk more later.
5: Comrades, I am Vasily Konostoy. I bring you greetings from Comrade Stalin. He thanks you for your loyal work. But he also desires more work, more sacrifice, especially from you, picked comrades. You are to lead the way to revolution, the Soviet state of America.

0: While I listened, I carefully surveyed the room, the people, until I knew I would remember every detail. Vasily Kornistoy was a big man, 6'1", maybe 2, weighed around 200, black-haired with eyes that forgot to smile when he did. Those eyes stabbed me, and I knew Kornistoy's memory was at work. When the meeting was over, he kept me for a private talk.
1: Something to drink?
0: No, thanks.
1: My throat was dry. I have had the feeling all evening that we have met before, Comrade Svetik.
0: Not that I can recall.
1: Well, no matter. I'll remember sometime. I always do. You have a way home?
0: There's a cab stand only a mile from here. It's a nice walk.
1: Very well. Good night, comrade.
0: Good night.
2: Comrade Matt, over here.
0: Oh, it's you, Comrade Stephanie.
2: Oh, this is my car. Would you ride into town with me?
0: Oh, thanks.
2: You drive.
0: Nice car. Nice girl. Nice night. Quite a combination.
2: I'm glad you like it.
0: Oh, I didn't say I liked it. I said it was quite a combination.
2: You are a heel, aren't you? But then I suppose I have been pretty obvious.
0: You have. Wow. That's some curve.
2: Now, with a drop-off of 100 feet, if you ever went over that embankment, it would be curtains. You should go slower.
0: So should you.
2: You needn't be rude, Matt. It's just that you're the first man in a long time I've been attracted to.
0: Matt.
2: All right, Comrade Matt. I know it's heresy for a party member to have feelings. I was hoping you might understand.
0: Now, take it easy, Stephanie. You're tired. You're saying things that could get you into trouble.
2: Yeah, I guess I am tired. May I put my head on your shoulder?
0: Sure.
2: Thanks. Well, that's a nice feeling. Your shoulder's strong.
0: What I said about the combination, I mean.
2: The car and the night and me.
0: I like it.
2: Do you? Excuse me.
0: Why did you turn off the ignition?
2: Park for a moment.
0: Why?
2: This is why.

0: When I got to my hotel, dawn was breaking. Before I went to sleep, however, I made a call to a certain number and left a message for Ed Grayson to meet me that morning with the wiring crew. 5 hours sleep, then I was in a clump of woods near the Little Red Schoolhouse, listening to Ed give orders to a half dozen men loaded with wiring equipment.
1: All right, men. Frederick's checked the house gas meter. No one's there now, but that doesn't mean they won't come back at any time. So do your work fast and do it good. Now get moving.
0: The mic's better be well hidden, Ed. Conestoy is sharp and suspicious.
1: Yeah, he'd have to tear down the walls to find these. Did he recognize you?
0: Yes, but he can't remember where yet.
1: Hmm. How long is he going to be here?
0: I don't know. Long enough to give us a briefing and our assignments.
1: Yeah, we've got a lot of tape recording. We won't miss a thing that happens.
0: Good. I'll walk down now and grab a taxi and return to the house in the open. That way I'll be there to warn your men if Conestoy or the others show up.
1: Yeah, smart idea.
0: When will the wiring job be finished?
1: Oh, 6:05 if it goes fast.
0: That's running it pretty close. Meeting starts at 6:30.
1: Yeah, we'll do the best we can.
0: I returned later, and for the next 4.5 hours, I played watchdog on the front porch of the Red House. From inside, I could hear the sounds of Grayson's men at work. At 5:42, the FBI men reported their job finished. They were packing up their equipment to leave by the back door when around the curve I saw Conestoy's car approaching.
2: Beat it, you guys! Flash red! Flash red!
3: Well, Comrade Svetik, what are you doing here so early?
0: I thought I'd like to talk to you, Comrade Conestoy.
3: Oh? Let's go inside.
0: Oh, wait.
3: What?
0: I mean, it's so nice out here. Why don't we just stay on the porch? I can talk here.
3: Crazy, we could be spotted out here inside.
0: Oh, but comrade...
3: You better keep it in mind that I give the orders.
0: Well, I guess being inside is not so bad after all.
3: What's the matter with you? You look as if you expected to see something. What is it?
0: I merely wanted to be sure we were alone. I have a report to make about one of our comrades.
3: Oh, is that so? Which one?
0: Comrade Stephanie. She shows definite signs of bourgeois emotionalism.
3: Oh, I see. Then you had better watch her. Keep me informed.
0: I will.
3: You really are a fanatic, aren't you, Comrade Svetik?
0: I believe and follow the party line.
3: Oh, don't mistake me. We need a few good fanatics. I wish I could remember where I have seen you before. Haunts me as if it's important that I should remember.
0: The next few days were a growing fever of tension for me. The briefing was hard and thorough. I had little time to do anything but study, and this was complicated by constant invitations to study with Comrade Stephanie. And always hanging over my head was the threat of Conestoy's possible remembrance of seeing me with an FBI man. Finally, the last day of the week rolled round.
3: Tonight, comrades, you receive your assignments. You have been well trained. Now you will act on that training.
0: We will organize infiltration of schools?
3: That is correct. You, Comrade Svetik, receive a choice plum. Do you know Bryson University?
0: Yes. Small college not far north of here.
3: Though small, Bryson is a highly respected school. An example to many other colleges. You and Comrade Stephanie will see that the seeds of communism are planted there.
0: We'll not fail, Comrade Conestoy.
3: I'm sure you won't. Comrade Svetik, about where I have seen you. Perhaps you were around my hotel for some reason?
0: No.
3: No. Well, don't worry. Maybe by the time you finish your assignment, I will remember.

0: Back to Dana Andrews, starring as Matt Savetic in I Was a Communist for the FBI, and the second act of our story.
1: How long did I have before the Soviet agent, Konestoy, remembered seeing me with an FBI man? The knowledge of what would happen when he did was a cold, leaden ball in my stomach. As with Comrade Stephanie, I listened to Konestoy's final instructions on our new assignment to infiltrate Bryson University.
2: There is one professor at Bryson who will be your best asset, Comrade Svetik. A Professor Walden.
1: Is he a fellow traveler?
2: A very reluctant one. You will have to play down everything except how communism will save the oppressed from the tyranny of fascism. Walden is fond of helping underdogs.
1: Well, can you get us a big name, Comrade Konestoy, someone to lecture the students?
2: I will send a wire tonight to Philip Stanley.
3: The singer?
2: Yes, he has a big reputation. The kids will listen to him even if he is a pinko chump.
1: Will he come?
2: He'll come. He's a thoroughgoing exhibitionist. Now, here is some expense money. Comrade Stephanie?
3: Yes?
2: I'm sending you with Comrade Svetik for only one reason. So you can have the opportunity to get your thinking straight by watching his.
3: Well, I don't understand you.
2: He is an exemplary party worker. If you are wise, when you come back, you will be too. That's all. Good night.
1: Good night, Comrade Konestoy.
3: Good night, Comrade.
2: Oh, Comrade Svetik.
1: Yes?
2: I just remembered where I saw you.
1: Where?
2: At the meeting of the Control Commission, the first day I arrived back here from the Lenin Institute.
1: Oh, no, I wasn't at that meeting.
2: Oh, I swear I had better remember it soon or it will be the death of me.
1: Bryson University. The usual ivied buildings and rolling green campus littered with students. Professor Walden turned out to be a thin, white-haired man with bent, iron-rimmed spectacles. His office was a 6-foot square of stale air wrapped around a battered desk and a stack of papers.
4: Yeah, your coming to see me like this has posed quite a moral problem, Mr. Savetic. Yes, indeed, quite a problem. You see, I am not sure I am in complete sympathy with communist teachings.
1: Oh, of course, but we're not here to ask you to become a communist, Professor. We merely ask you to work with us in bringing relief to the unfortunates of the world.
4: Oh? Well, in that case, what can I do to help?
1: Two things. Give us a list of students you believe to be in sympathy with our cause.
4: And the others?
1: We're going to organize a lecture. Philip Stanley, the famous singer, is flying all the way out here to address the students. It would be nice if you could act as master of ceremonies and introduce him.
4: Oh, why, of course. I'll be delighted. Philip Stanley, indeed.
1: Professor Walden gave us a list of a dozen names, and we went right to work on it. Heading the list was a boy named Roger Vanning. We found him in the Student Union, the hodgepodge of noise and smoke which figures as the social center of any college.
5: My goodness, Matt, this is like Mardi Gras. We'll never find him in all this mess.
1: Sure we will, but keep moving or you'll be crushed.
6: Wow! Hey, fellas, get a load of this one. She's real great all the way.
1: Looks like you've made a hit, Stephanie. Ask him if he knows Vanning.
5: All right. Excuse me, but do you know where I can find Roger Vanning?
6: Yeah, younger, Sam.
5: Oh.
6: Why not take a seat here, Dolly? For you, I'd go on the hook.
1: That'll do, Junior.
6: Don't tense, Dad. I ain't cruising for bruising.
1: Come on, Stephanie. That Roger Vanning looks like a kid who can vote. You'd better handle him alone. I'll try the next one on our list, Grace Sprocket. Meet you out front later. So you see, Miss Sprocket, it's up to the intelligentsia, like yourself, to lead the others.
7: I understand perfectly, Mr. Savetic. And I can promise you at least 20 students for the meeting.
1: Good. Philip Stanley will know of your work, I can assure you.
7: He will? I mean, of course, that I'm naturally quite pleased to be connected with Mr. Stanley in such a worthy cause. You may tell him he can depend upon Grace Sprocket.
1: Sure, I'll tell him. Four days of work and we had nearly 200 students lined up for our demonstration. I hired a hall near the campus, decorated it with the usual banners and slogans. During last-minute preparations, my mind was on Canastoy. Would he have remembered yet? Perhaps he had, and even now the goon squad was on its way.
8: Oh, me. Oh, these are terrible acoustics, Svetik. Perfectly awful. Really shouldn't sing at all in a barn like this. After all, you know, these boys and girls are my public. They deserve to hear me at my best.
1: No, absolutely, Mr. Stanley. However, just being able to see you in person and hear your words of truth will inspire these young people to magnificent heights. They'll recognize you as something far greater than a singing star.
8: Greater than a star?
1: Of course. You'll be known as a social leader, a man destined to sway multitudes toward the goal of true socialistic society.
8: Well, I hadn't thought of it that way. Excuse me, Svetik. I think I'll go run over this speech you prepared for me.
1: Better practice it, knucklehead. I hope I can keep my dinner when I hear it.
5: Oh, Matt, come here a minute, would you?
1: Sure. What is it, Stephanie?
5: Well, I just wanted to check plans with you.
1: Okay. After his song, Stanley will give his talk. And at the end, when he starts the Internationale, you give Grace Sprocket and the other agitators the signal to jump up and begin a community sing out of it.
5: And when the crowd's good and excited, Sprocket and company lead them off for a demonstration on Faculty Row, right?
1: Mm-hmm. And be sure the placards and signs are ready for them to pick up on the way out. Come on, let's get this thing rolling.
4: Ladies and gentlemen of Bryson, this evening marks the beginning of a new movement here in Bryson. A movement that will excite you as it has excited me. Tonight, we are striking a blow against oppression.
9: So, my beloved friends, here at Bryson, I want to thank you for your wonderful reception of my humble talent and words. In closing this meeting, I can only think of the words of a song dear to my heart and dear to the hearts of all who have compassion for the more unfortunate of this earth. Sing it with me. The words are on the sheets of paper you found in your seats.

0: everything went off like clockwork. Excited by the speeches and music, and led by the screaming Grace Sprocket and her cohorts, the thoughtless kids eagerly snatched up the waiting placards and signs to start the demonstration on the campus. For an hour, Stephanie and I watched from the background as the shouting, chanting students paraded on Faculty Row.
1: Not a very pretty sight, Matt.
0: Are you crazy? It's exactly what we wanted.
1: The police! Matt, there'll be a riot for sure.
0: Right. That's why I called them. Come on, Stephanie. Our work here is done.

0: here we are, Stephanie. Back at the Little Red Schoolhouse. Come on, Conestoy's waiting for us.
1: Let him wait for a minute. I'm sick of it, Ned. I'm sick of the rottenness of the lying and cheating. Let's quit the party, you and I. We could go away together.
0: What? You must be out of your stupid mind, talking to me this way.
1: What are you going to do?
0: What do you think I'm going to do? I'm going to report you. The party has ways of dealing with treason.
1: Oh, no, no, please, don't turn me in, Matt. I'm sorry.
0: It's too late. Get inside.
2: I heard the report on the radio. You did a good job, comrades. What's the trouble? You look angry.
0: I am angry. This traitor just tried to make me quit the party.
2: Oh, did she? I told you, Comrade Stephanie. Comrade Svetik is as solid as the Kremlin.
3: He sure is.
0: Wait. Wait a minute. You mean I was just being tested?
3: Testing high-ranking party members is my job, Comrade Svetik. I'm an agent of the MVD. Now, if you'll excuse me, I'll have to get back to town and file my report.
0: Tested. After all my years in the party.
2: Happens to all of us. Oh, yes. I have something for you. A reward. Here in this drawer.
0: Reward?
2: This. Put up your hands.
0: A gun? What's this all about? I don't understand.
2: FBI agent. That's where I saw you. You were talking to an FBI man. I told you I would remember.
0: Oh, now look, I can explain that.
2: This fellow just... car, you dirty stool pigeon. Move!
0: What do you plan to do? You mind telling me?
2: Yes, I will be glad to. I want you to have time to be afraid. We are going to arrange a little suicide. Your suicide.
0: My only hope was the FBI surveillance. Conestoy and I were at his car when the FBI men moved in on the run, Ed Grayson leading. Conestoy opened the car door just as Grayson squeezed a shot over our heads.
4: Down, Matt, down!
0: I hit the dirt in that precious second when Conestoy's attention was distracted by Grayson. Then Conestoy made his break.
4: Stop! Conestoy, stop! All right, man, get him!
0: FBI fire laced the night with red as it went over me, but Conestoy had a good start. He was getting away when he hit that bad curve, doing 70. Then there was nothing on earth that could save him as his car skidded over the steep embankment.

0: No use calling an ambulance. Conestoy's dead. Better clear out, fellas, and let the police handle this as an accident. I'll stick around and square it with him.
1: See you later, Grace.
2: It's a tough way to go.
0: Lucky for you, though, Matt. You're free to keep on with your work.
2: Yeah, he was the only one who knew. Well, I'd better get out of here. Think I'll walk up and take a last look at the Little Red Schoolhouse. No, it wasn't the end of a story, nor the beginning. It was just a part of the strange war I was fighting. Freedom's a good cause. It made me feel contented, even though I knew that until the war was won, I'd always be a man who walked alone.

0: Our star, Dana Andrews, will return in a moment.
1: This is Dana Andrews. Many of these stories we bring you are based on actual events and happenings that took place here, in this country, in the real-life experiences of Matt Svedek. Our country, America, must be kept a strong nation, and we who love this country must be constantly on guard against the traitors who bore from within. For this reason, I urge you to listen again next week when we will dramatize another exciting adventure from Matt Svedek's official records. We hope you will join us.

0: What you have just heard is the question asked during the war to agents of the OSS. Ordinary citizens who to this question answered, yes.
1: This is Cloak and Dagger.

0: Black warfare, espionage, international intrigue. These are the weapons of the OSS. Today's story, The Trap, about an OSS agent who prevented an American advance onto German soil from turning into a massacre, is suggested by actual incidents recorded in the Washington files of the Office of Strategic Services. A story that can now be told.
1: Did you ever notice the name Irwin signed in a fancy flourish on the covers of those kid comic books? You know, all about moon men chasing the Earthmen into the stratosphere. Well, that's me, Irwin Hazen. I'm a little guy, about 5'4". Before the war, I loved flashy ties and babies. Girl babies, about 21. So, what was Irwin doing being an OSS spy in a German-held town in France after D-Day? Listen, my children, and you shall hear. Sergeant Irwin Hazen reporting, sir. Here are those overlay maps you requested, Colonel.
2: Good, good. Fast work, Sergeant.
1: Thank you, sir.
2: I'll look them over now. In the meantime, I want you to do something for me.
1: Yes, sir.
2: I've just had word that one of our agents, Lieutenant Miller, who was sent ahead into Broyere for advanced reconnaissance, has returned.
1: Lieutenant Miller? Yes, sir, I know him.
2: He's in that tavern about a mile from headquarters getting very drunk. Can't understand it. Doesn't sound like Miller.
1: No, sir.
2: He should have reported immediately. I want you to go down and bring him back to headquarters.
1: Yes, Colonel. Right away, sir.
2: Oh, Hazen. I saw that cartoon you submitted to Yank.
1: Oh?
2: Very good. Very good. Not very flattering of me, though.
1: No, sir. I'll get Lieutenant Miller for you, Colonel, sir. Not all of the 12,000 people working with the OSS parachuted blind into enemy territory. Some of them stayed in Washington making up secret codes. Some of them, like me, sat behind a desk in France and drew maps. But I was through sitting behind a desk the minute I walked into that tavern. Lieutenant Miller was slumped over the bar, swaying back and forth, and he looked very drunk. Hey, Lieutenant, what's with you? Colonel wants you to report to headquarters right away.
3: Irwin, is that you, Irwin?
1: Boy, you get your ear chewed off for this. What's the idea? Couldn't this wait till later?
3: No, I couldn't wait. You can make it otherwise. Gotta get to the colonel.
1: Say, bartender, how many has he had?
4: Only two. Very little one, Sergeant.
1: Oh, yeah?
3: Tell the colonel. Couldn't make it otherwise. Glad you came. Can't make it now, maybe.
1: What are you talking about?
3: Tell the colonel. Briere, heavily fortified. More than we thought. Saw it myself. 80 pieces of 105-millimeter artillery behind the lines. Germans are digging in.
1: Well, come on back and tell them yourself. Hey, couldn't you have celebrated later?
3: Made it this far. Needed a drink to make it all the way. Tell Colonel, we're heavily fortified. Heavily fortified.
1: Miller!
5: The lieutenant, he is pass out?
1: The lieutenant, he is dead. You see, Miller had been slumped over the bar, Colonel, so I couldn't see those bullet wounds in his chest until he fell over.
2: Germans must have...

0: caught on to him and given him a chase. It's a wonder he got as far as he did. Sergeant, you're sure about everything he told you?
1: Yes, sir.
0: But we were positive the Germans didn't have that much artillery on the 7th Army front. If this is true and we had walked in not knowing what was ahead, our men could have been massacred. Thank you, Sergeant. You may go now.
1: Colonel, if you're going to send another agent into that territory to get a more complete picture of what's going on, I'd like to volunteer.
0: Sergeant, a mission like this calls for an agent who's had experience along these
1: lines. Yeah, I know, but you see, Lieutenant Miller was a friend of mine. Besides, I'm sick of spending the war behind a drawing board.
0: Sergeant...
1: Look, I can do it, Colonel. I can speak French fluently. And I'll do more than just look around and come back. I'll come back with sketches and maps and diagrams, everything you want to know. Look, Colonel, the next time I send a cartoon to Yank, I'll make a very flattering one of you. Please, Colonel, what do you say? The OSS placed me in the custody of a French priest who had sneaked through the lines from Bruyere to tell the Americans about underground activity there. A few days later, the priest and I were on the road, 30 miles away from the American held town, walking smack into enemy territory. The priest was in full clerical garb. Me? I was dressed like a French peasant.
2: Then the Germans stop us, my son. Let me do the talking.
1: Boy, I hope we get away with it.
2: Do not worry. Out of necessity, I have become adept at making up very convincing lies.
1: Yeah, but do you think the Germans will believe this phony story?
2: What reason will they have to disbelieve it? Besides, I am well known and respected in town. The Germans have enough trouble now without stirring up the antagonism of the people by disciplining me for so small a reason.
1: Well, all I can say is I hope it works.
2: We'll have a chance to find out now. There's the town. And there is a welcoming committee.
3: Halt! Almost there!
2: Remember, let me do the talking.
3: I say halt! Who are you?
2: Bonjour. I am Father Robert, priest of the church in this town.
3: Commander, this man.
2: A friend.
3: If you are from this town, what are you doing behind the border? Did you have permission? Let me see your papers, your passes.
2: Most unfortunately, I did not wait to request a pass.
3: Well, Sergeant Cesar Harmony, come with me to the commandant's office.
2: With pleasure. Come, my friend.
1: Might as well. There's no way back now, Father.
4: You have been given too much freedom in this town, Father Robert. This insolence is too much.
2: But, Monsieur le Commandant, this poor lad...
4: You, Vyazzi. Your name again?
1: François. François Jovin.
4: Call me by my title.
1: François Jovin, Herr Commandant.
4: Now go on with your story, Father Robert.
2: It is a sad, sad story of a dying woman and her last wish to see her nephew, this lad, last remaining member of her family. Her husband and two sons were killed in the early days of the war. You see, I have the holy oils with me to give this poor woman the last sacrament.
4: And why did you not ask permission to get this boy?
2: I was afraid, Monsieur le Commandant, that by the time the permission was granted, it might be too late. The woman might die. So I slipped out.
4: When did you last see your aunt, Jovin?
1: Why, over 3 years ago, Herr Commandant.
4: Oh. And this is most irregular.
2: Surely the request of a dying woman.
4: Well, I'll let you go this time, Father Robert. There's enough unrest in this town without starting a tempest in a teapot. One more question.
2: Yes, monsieur?
4: If you managed to slip through the lines going out, why is it you did not attempt to sneak back into town instead of walking boldly up to the borderline?
2: Sneak back into town? Why, monsieur le commandant, that would be against regulations.
5: But I do not understand either, Father Robert. How is it that you did not try to sneak back into Bruyere?
2: Our American friend, Irwin. Francois. He can tell you that.
1: Well, you see, Madame Jeannette, this way, if the Germans know I'm in town and supposedly staying with an aunt, I can move freely about without being suspected.
5: Oh, I see. I see.
2: The time is late. I must go now. Oh, Madame Jeannette.
5: Oui.
2: If Monsieur le Commandant should inquire, I did administer the last rites to you, but the sight of your dear nephew brought to life flowing back into your veins.
5: Of course. Will you not have something to eat before you go?
2: Merci. I have much work to do. By the way, our last meeting of the underground went very well, don't you think?
5: Oui, mon père. Very well, indeed.
1: Mm. Well, I can't thank you enough, Father, for everything you've done.
2: Au revoir, mon ami. Perhaps we shall meet again. Who knows? If not, God be with you on your mission.
1: Thank you, Father.
2: And, my son, be very careful. Monsieur le Commandant is not very bright, but unfortunately, he is not a complete idiot. Why?
1: That was the last I saw of Father Robert. It happened like that all during the war. A member of the underground would come along, get us over a rough spot, and then disappear. But without all the help from all the little people along the way, none of the work of the OSS could have been done. They helped. They wished us luck. They left. After a few days of staying with Madame Jeannette, I almost felt that she was a relative. The old girl practically adopted me.
5: Erwin?
1: Hmm?
5: One thing. What Father Robert told the commandant, it was not a lie.
1: Well, what was that?
5: I did lose my husband and two sons in the early days of the war.
1: Oh, I'm sorry.
5: Hello. But it has been good these last days. Cooking for you, making up another bed, as if I had my family again. Are you being very careful?
1: Well, I mind my own business, look around the town. From all I can tell, there are just a handful occupying it, just the way headquarters thought. Looks like a pushover.
5: Perhaps it is. Perhaps the agent who was here before he was mistaken.
1: Miller? Uh-uh. The Nazis didn't pump air into him for nothing. He saw something. Madame Jeannette.
5: Oui? Here, let me fill your plate again.
1: Look, what's the best way to get through the forest to the river north of Bruyere? I'm going to take a look around there.
5: Ah, oui, perhaps the river. There may be something there. A guard is always posted. I thought it was just to keep the townspeople from leaving, but perhaps there's something else.
1: Is there a way past the guard?
5: Ah, I have lived here all my life. I know a way. I will show you. Even take you partway, myself.
1: The woods began about 100 yards back of Madame Jeannette's little house. And early the next morning, we started through them. I followed her through the thick brambles, through the narrow paths she knew so well, through the brush and the high grass that moved gently in the wind. Madame Jeannette's skirt caught on the brambles, and she stopped. Just long enough to rip off that part of her hem and leave it behind, swaying in the wind. Then she moved on, me right behind her. Maybe this would turn into a wild goose chase, but I had a hunch I'd find what I came for. Then we came to a slight clearing.
5: I will go back now, Erwin. Return later the way we came. You remember?
1: Yes, I remember.
5: Ah, bon. Go now along the outskirts of this little wood. You will see a hill. From there, you will have a good view of the river and anything that might be there.
1: All right. I'll see you later.
5: Careful. Careful now.
1: A minute afterwards, she was swallowed up in the woods. A little while after that, I was on top of that hill, flat on my stomach under a clump of bushes, looking down through strong binoculars. My hunch was right. It was all there. and I began to sketch it quickly but accurately. From somewhere, the Nazis had gotten reinforcements, and their high command had decided to make a stand, dig in and hold, there at the river. There were heavy artillery positions all set up, machine gun and anti-tank emplacements. There was barbed wire, lots of it. There were anti-tank obstacles and the 105mm artillery Miller had seen, all of it there. A nice big booby trap all set for our men to walk into when they tried to advance north across the river. I couldn't hear them, but I could see them, swarms of German soldiers working hard, working fast, digging in, getting ready. I took down everything I saw, and I had it complete except for the west bank of the river near the bridge. There were too many trees blocking my vision. I had to get closer. By the time I got to the bottom of the hill and crawled along through the brush to the west bank, I didn't just see the Germans, I could hear them as well.
6: See that man over as I carried out? There must be no slip-up.
7: Jawohl.
6: Hauptmann. Oh, and Leutnant.
7: Jawohl.
6: See that more guards are posted at the edge of the town. The commandant wants no one snooping around here.
7: Very well. No one will get through.
1: There were too many of them all around. I knew it would be crazy to try to get any further without a plan. I had to have time to think about a way. I waited until they left. Then I slipped back the way I came, up the hill and through the woods to Madame Jeannette's. I went around the back, so I didn't see the commandant until I walked in.
8: Ah, Francois, you are back.
1: Yes, I, bonjour, Herr Commandant.
4: I have been waiting for you.
1: Well, is something wrong?
8: No, no, of course not, Francois.
4: I am here to talk with him. Francois Jouvin. I believe Father Robert told me that is your name.
1: That is correct.
4: It was through the kindness and understanding of the German high command here that you were allowed to see your sick aunt. You understand that, do you not?
1: Oh, yes, I appreciate that.
4: It was irregular, but we let you in. However, I am here to tell you that you had better have no illusions about leaving Bruyère now, going back through the American lines to your village there.
1: Well, no. No, I have no wish to leave. Why, you've anticipated me, Herr Commandant. I was going to request permission to stay here with my aunt from now on. I was in the square today looking for work.
4: Yeah. Now, they're good, as long as you understand. Madame, if you will allow me to say so, you look very well indeed.
1: Oh, no, she was very ill when I came. Father Robert gave her last rites.
4: Ich wünsche mir dir zu sprechen. I'm not talking to you.
8: My nephew is correct. But, sir, you, Herr Commandant, I was very ill. But I'm very well now.
4: Yeah. Well, that was all I wanted. I will go now. But remember, you are not to leave Bruyère.
1: What the Commandant didn't know was that I had no intention of leaving until I made the sketches of the west bank of the river. Late that night, Madame Jeannette helped me bury the plans and diagrams I had already drawn.
8: You are right, my boy, to bury this here behind the house, rather than leave them inside. It is safe.
1: Okay, that's deep enough. Now, I put this rock on top of them. There, that's done now.
8: You will go back tomorrow?
1: No, I've got to get a good look at the west bank of the river.
8: It is wise you did not try to press further ahead today. It would have been too dangerous. I know another way through the forest.
1: Well, tell me.
8: It is a roundabout way, but it will bring you closer to the west bank. Or close enough, at least, so that you will have a better view than before. But if there are so many troops, as you say, do not get too close. When you have finished, come back to the woods the same way. I will be waiting.
1: I did exactly as she said, took the long way round, across little streams, watched for landmarks, dropped from high rocks and landed on rough little paths that were hidden by the brush. I did everything she said, except one thing. I got too close.
9: Sergeant, you are laying those mines too far apart. What were you doing?
6: With these defenses, we'll be ready for anything, Lieutenant.
1: I decided I'd better get out of there. And as I started, a twig under me snapped.
6: What was that? Did you hear something in the brush?
7: Probably some small animal in the forest.
6: Go see.
7: Come on, Hauptmann.
10: nothing here, Herr Hauptmann.
6: Make sure. Remember the fragment of a woman's dress we found in the woods this morning?
1: I was crouched down behind a rock, and the German lieutenant came so close I could have reached out and touched his mud-caked boot. He stopped for a minute, and then he walked right past me.
10: There was nothing there.
6: We can't be too careful. Come with me. There's something I want to show you here.
1: I had everything indicated on my sketches, minefields, tank positions. I knew everything about the west bank of the river I wanted to know. When the coast seemed clear, I started back. But I didn't get very far.
11: Halt! Keep your hands up! In the air!
1: I took a couple of steps and then slammed myself into a shallow ditch. I remember German burp guns and rifles cracking around me. A bullet went through the heel of my boot and sent a shock up my leg that made me wonder if it had been blown off. Then there was quiet, and I waited for them to come and get me. It was all over.
12: Perhaps that will convince you we mean what we say.
1: Look, I tell you, my name is François Jauvin. You know my aunt, she's...
12: What were you doing near the river?
1: Look, I'm new in Bruyere. I don't know the forest or the woods. I was lost.
12: Lieutenant, perhaps another taste of your fist.
10: With great pleasure.
12: Get him up. Put him back on the chair. Now listen to me, Jauvin, whatever your name is. We found this sketch of the bridge and the west bank of the river in your pocket.
1: Look, I don't know. I don't know anything.
12: That part of the sketch is quite complete. Every detail. The rest is diagrammed in lightly. Where are the rest of these plans?
1: I don't know.
12: Have you hidden them? Where? Have you given them to somebody? Whom? Where are the rest of them? Keine Antwort, eh? Lieutenant, try twisting his arm again.
10: He has fainted.
12: Have him thrown in a cell. I will question him more tomorrow.
1: That was the German way of questioning. Beating you up, twisting your arm. I was sure they had a lot more ways of questioning, but I didn't intend to stay and find out what they were. I had to figure out a way to escape. And then I noticed it. The glass of the window in front of the bars had been shattered. I broke off a piece, and then I cut myself severely about the face. I guess it doesn't sound pretty, and it didn't look very pretty, but that was the effect I wanted. I heard the guard coming back. Quickly, I threw myself on the floor in front of the door so that when the heavy door was opened, it would crash into my head.
10: The commandant wants to see you.
1: Oh!
10: Assistance! Help! I must get help!
1: My hair was matted with blood, and my cut-up face looked pretty horrible. Not that the guard was worried about the state of my health. He was afraid of what the commandant would do to him if I wasn't able to be questioned. He left the cell door open and ran. And so did I, in the other direction. I ran up the stairs to the second floor of the small town jail the Germans had taken over. Down below, I could hear voices. I didn't wait to hear any more. I slid down the sloping roof and landed right next to a German soldier.
13: Halt!
1: It was a good thing it was my left arm they had twisted. I was better with my right anyway. I took his gun and ammunition belt and shot the front tires of the German cars. Then I borrowed a parked motorcycle. Just as the Germans were spilling out the front door, I drove off, headed back to where I'd buried the papers. But the papers were gone. Everything I had worked on so painstakingly, the maps, the diagrams, the sketches, the plans, they were gone. Madame Jeannette, maybe she had them. Madame Jeannette! Madame Jeannette! Open up!
5: Yes? What do you want?
1: What? Madame Jeannette, where is she? I've got to see her.
5: You cannot.
1: But I've got to. It's important. Look, who are you? Where's Madame Jeannette?
5: She died.
1: What did you say?
5: She died yesterday.
1: Died? But I don't... The Germans...
5: If they are after you, go. I want no trouble. Go!
1: That motorcycle ride through enemy-held territory with that car full of Nazis firing at me was wilder than the stories in the comic books I used to draw for. There was a phosphorus grenade on the ammunition belt I had taken from the soldier outside the prison. I pulled the pin with my teeth and tossed it back over my shoulder. Through the side mirror, I could see the German car slowing down. It stopped right over the grenade. And a minute later, there was a car full of very dead Nazis.

0: Well, that's all that happened, Colonel. The sketches are gone, but I think I can remember most of them. The ones I drew last, the west bank of the river, I know completely. For the rest, I'll do the best I can.
1: Did your sketches look anything like this, Sergeant?
0: What? But those are the sketches. I don't understand. Where did you...
1: Barbara.
2: Yes, Colonel?
1: Send in the woman.
0: Woman? What woman? I don't get this.
2: This way, ma'am.
3: Hello, Erwin.
0: Madame Jeannette, I heard you were dead.
3: Your face. What happened to your
0: Look,
3: face?
0: Look, never mind that. Just tell me.
3: Oh, when I learned you were arrested, I dug up the plans. And with other ground help, I got them through the lions to deliver them for you.
0: Yes, but that woman...
3: She had her orders. She was doing as I told her.
0: Colonel, you know that tavern about a half mile from headquarters?
1: Yes, Sergeant.
0: Well, do you mind very much if I go there and get very drunk?
4: The maps, diagrams, and information which Sergeant Irwin Hazen provided allowed the American Army to prepare a counteroffensive. 3 days later, they were on German soil. And the report of another OSS agent closes with the words,
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1: Cloak and Dagger.

Heard in today's Cloak and Dagger adventure as Irwin was Everett Sloan. The priest, Barry Kroger. The commandant, Stefan Schnabel. Madame Jeanette, Virginia Payne. The colonel, Raymond Edward Johnson. Others were Carl Weber, Jerry Jarrett, Ralph Bell, and Lotta Stavitsky. The script was written by Winifred Wolfe and Jack Gordon, and the music was under the direction of John Gart. Today's true OSS adventure was based on the book Cloak and Dagger by Corey Ford and Alistair McBain. This has been a Lewis G. Cowan production in association with Alfred Hollander and was under the direction and supervision of Sherman Marks.

0: Hi, this is Randy Stone. I cover the night beat for the Chicago Star. Stories begin in many different ways. This one began and ended with a confession. A confession to the crime of murder.
1: Night Beat, starring Frank Lovejoy as Randy Stone.
2: I have a little boy 3 years old, and he eats Wheaties without any sugar or cream on them. 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But they are good enough to eat plain. They're crisp, they have a nut-like taste. They're all by themselves for flavor. And they give you all their whole wheat goodness in every crispy bite. So if you choose to sit on the back steps eating Wheaties out of the box, it's your very own business. We won't complain. You'll still get that whole wheat and all the nourishment in it. Eat Wheaties any way you like it, but eat them often. So good. Wheaties. Breakfast of champions, that is.
0: You can't keep a finger on a city's pulse without having some of its sweat and tears rub off on you. But sometimes the difference between turning a corner or going straight ahead, opening a door or passing it by, is all that separates safety from danger, horror from happiness, or life from death. Tonight the difference lay in whether I should or should not get a shave before starting on my nightly tour of duty. I decided on the shave. Usually I go to a barber shop on the fifth floor of the Conway building in the heart of the Loop. By the time I got there, however, it was after six and the elevator operators had all gone. Two of the lifts were still operating on a self-service basis, so I got in one and pushed the button for the fifth floor. The elevator was almost to the fourth floor level when a sudden yelling drew my attention to the little window in the elevator door. I pressed the emergency stop. A tall, thin-faced man had been lunging at someone out of vision. If there was ever murder on a man's face, it was on his.
3: I saw you talking to the FBI. You told them.
4: I was only trying to help you.
0: I brought the elevator down to the floor level without stopping to think what I might be getting myself into. When the doors opened, I saw them rolling around the corridor ahead in a desperate struggle. The tall man was on top, his left hand flailing at the other's face with a briefcase, while with his right he was trying to drive a long, thin blade into the other's chest.
5: Help! Don't! Hannah, please!
0: Hey, drop that knife! The human beanpole saw me coming and scrambled to his feet.
5: So he told you to, huh? He told you!
0: Look, pal.
5: I'll kill him!
0: Take it easy!
5: Take your hands off me! I'll kill you!
0: He slashed at my face. As I threw up my arm, the point of his blade snagged in my sleeve and jerked out of his hands. He darted for the elevator, and I ran after him in the best tradition of Frank Merriwell saving the game for dear old Yale. My form may have been All-American, but my flying tackle was all wet. His heel caught me in the head, and I fell on my face, lost in the storm.
6: Are you hurt?
0: Oh, no, I'm just stupid. Every time I try to borrow trouble, I always find my credit's
6: good. Yeah, let me help you up. I'm terribly sorry.
0: Oh, thank you. I'm all right. How about you?
6: No, he didn't hurt me.
0: Well, he was sure trying. He a friend of yours?
6: Will you come into my office and let me dress that bruise on your cheek? I'm Dr. Reichel.
0: Well, I'm Randy Stone. You better give the police a ring right away. That fella's a maniac. Who is he, anyway?
6: Oh, he's one of my patients. That's my office over there.
0: No, one moment. Let's not forget our evidence. This knife he dropped.
6: Well, it isn't a knife. It's a letter opener. He took it off my desk.
0: A letter opener?
6: Mm-hmm.
0: Well, that's different. What was he trying to do? Open you with it?
6: Oh, now, please, come in. I'll put something on that bruise and try to explain.
0: Thank you.
6: Let's see. A little methylate should fix that up.
0: Yeah.
6: I can't tell you how deeply I appreciate what you did.
0: Oh, it was nothing. He was only trying to kill you.
6: Will you hold still a moment? There. You see, the man is my patient, a disordered personality.
0: Are you an alienist, Doctor?
6: Yes, my field is psychiatry.
0: From what I saw, your patient is more than a disordered personality. He's a homicidal maniac.
6: Now, Mr. Stone.
0: Well, aren't you going to call the police? Or do I have to?
6: Oh, please. No, what happened was just an accident.
0: An accident? This hole in my sleeve wasn't made by Moss, Doctor. He tried to knife me, too, remember?
6: But only because he identified you with me. Now, it's not too unusual in a case of this sort for a patient to transfer his persecution complexes against the doctor who is treating him.
0: Yes, but...
6: But what happened tonight is entirely my fault. I was so encouraged over certain other developments that I overlooked the extent of his immediate hysteria.
0: So, what happens if he comes back and kills you? Do you get a medal?
6: No, he won't try. Not again. I can assure you. But all I ask is that you don't report this incident. To have him arrested would destroy my chances of curing the poor fellow. Now, you won't, will you?
0: Well, okay, Doc. You probably know what you're doing, I hope. Who is he, anyway? What's his name?
6: Ah, no, Mr. Stone. Please. I'm sorry.
0: Okay, Doc. They say a guy is only as big as the things that annoy him. And he's kind of tough when the annoyance is 6'4" and has a knife that makes him even bigger. Well, it just goes to show you. A few seconds earlier, a few seconds later, I'd have gone right up and had a shave from a barber. As it was, I arrived just in time for a close shave at the hands of fate. She was at my elbow again, I guess, when I took the elevator back down into the lobby. Only this time, fate was in the flesh, and a lot of it.
7: Oh, excuse me. Hey, did you drop this yet?
0: What?
7: This briefcase. I was cleaning him back when I see you come in. When I come out, this briefcase is lying by the elevator. I just finished cleaning, so I know it's not here before. It's yours.
0: Harlan Matthews.
7: Huh?
0: Just looking at the name stamped on the leather. No, it isn't mine, but I know whose it is. It's one of Dr. Reichel's patients upstairs. I'll be glad to go up again and bring it to him.
7: Oh, thank you. I'm late finishing here already.
0: Harlan Matthews. I'd heard the doctor call him Harlan. It was the same man and the same briefcase he'd been using to bash Dr. Reichel over the head. As the elevator doors opened on the fourth floor, the doors of another elevator slammed shut and started down. I found Dr. Reichel's office locked and the light out. Obviously, he'd just left. I went down to the street level again, but the city had swallowed him up. I looked inside the briefcase. It contained a heavy album of foreign stamps belonging to Harlan Matthews. A phone book in the corner drugstore showed two numbers for Matthews, his home and his business. I tried his home.
8: Hello?
0: I'd like to speak to Harlan Matthews.
8: Oh, he's not in. Is there any message?
0: Is this Mrs. Matthews?
8: Yes.
0: Your husband left a briefcase in the Conway building
8: The Conway building? Have you seen him there? This isn't Dr. Reichel, is it?
0: No, Mrs. Matthews. My name is Stone. However, I did see your husband at Dr. Reichel's office just a little while
8: ago. Well, I just phoned there.
0: Well, you must have just missed him.
8: Well, where is Harlan now? He's coming home, isn't he?
0: Have you tried his office?
8: There's no answer. Isn't he coming home?
0: Well, that I don't know. Dr. Reichel may be able to tell you.
8: Oh, I've been trying to get him at his home for the last 2 hours. He never keeps his office open this late. I just called him on the bare chance that he might be there.
0: Mrs. Matthews, why does your husband hate Dr. Reichel?
8: Oh, well, Harlan is sick. He doesn't know what he's saying.
0: Well, then, what does he imagine?
8: I don't know. He won't tell me. It's since the war. It's something to do with the war, something that happened. I don't know what it is. He's sick.
0: Yes, of course, Mrs. Matthews. Well, I'll drive over with the briefcase. I just called to be sure that somebody'd be home. The Matthews lived in a small apartment on the north side. I barely touched the doorbell before I heard her footsteps almost running to open it.
8: Oh!
0: She was a faded little woman just this side of middle age. Behind her in a crib, a baby was crying. Mrs. Matthews, I'm Randy Stone.
9: Mr. Stone, I need help.
0: What's wrong, the baby?
9: No, it's Harlan. He just phoned. He's at his office. The way he talked, I think he's going to kill himself. Please, you're a friend of his, aren't you? You've just got to stop him.
0: All right, where's your telephone?
9: Why?
0: Well, the police can get to him a lot quicker than we can.
9: No. No, he warned me that if I sent Dr. Reichel to the police, he'd kill them and himself.
0: Well, okay, then, let's go.
9: Oh, my baby.
0: If we're not too late already.
9: Oh, I can't. My baby is so sick, I just can't leave her. I can't.
0: All right, Mrs. Matthews, it's all right. You stick here. I'll handle it. Harlan Matthews' business address was a third-floor shop in a third-class shopping district. The dry goods store on the street level was still open for business. Its long awning still hung over the sidewalk in memory of the recent May Day sunshine. The windows above it were all dark, except one on the third floor. The lettering on it read, H. Matthews Stamps Bought and Sold. I climbed two flights to the third floor landing. The doors of the stamp emporium were half open. Inside, Harlan Matthews was seated at a desk, his thin, bloodless face seeming to stare straight at me. But the light was in his eyes, and I knew he couldn't see too much. Not until I got inside, anyway. Hello, Mr. Matthews.
10: Yes, what is it?
0: I found a briefcase with your name on it.
10: Huh? Well, where is it?
0: Your wife has it. I gave it to her.
10: You came here just to tell me that?
0: Well, not entirely.
10: Oh, I see. She sent you here.
0: Well, look, Mr. Matthews, you have a... Keep your hands on the desk. Don't do it. Drop it. Drop that gun.
5: Let go! Let go, you fool! I'm using the gun on myself!
0: You're not using it on anybody. Drop it! Drop it! I'll take that. Sorry I had to hurt you, Matthews, but you're a lot better off alive than dead, believe me.
5: Why? So you can arrest me?
0: Arrest you? What makes you think I'm a cop?
5: Don't think I'm so blind that I didn't recognize you when you came in here. You tried to jump me at Reichel's office tonight. Waiting out in the car. You think I didn't know what was going on? That Reichel had ratted on me.
0: You've got the doc all wrong.
5: Oh, I have, have I? As if I couldn't see through this stupid act of yours. You and Dr. Reichel trying to help me too, aren't you? All I have to do is talk, don't I? Just relax and talk. Well, what would you like to hear?
0: Look, friend, you don't have to tell me a thing.
5: Yes, why repeat what you know already? Dr. Reichel's already told you everything I ever confided in him. What do you want, a written confession that I shot Captain Cleaning in the back? Well, I did. Write it down. I'll sign it. Is that what you want?
0: If you don't mind,
5: details? You like details?
0: Look,
5: May 6, 1943, 2 days before we took Tunis, out on patrol. Write it down. I hated him. He was a lousy dog, arrogant, insulting. All right, there it is. Motive, time, place, everything. You satisfied?
0: No, I'm just tired. If you feel like talking, talk to the police, not me. I never saw either you or Dr. Reichel before tonight. My name is Stone. I'm with the Star. If you doubt it, pick up the phone and find out.
5: The papers? Reichel told the papers?
0: Well, you get this into your head and you'll have it in a nutshell. Reichel never told anybody. All I know is what you've just spouted.
5: Me?
0: You sit here like a broken-down ham, dramatizing yourself, dreaming up things that never happened, making like a martyr, feeling sorry for yourself... Well, leaving your wife at home worried, sick about you. You got a family to think of.
5: Well,
0: now, go on and get your coat. I'm taking you home.
5: I guess maybe you're right. I've been acting like a fool, haven't I? I'm sorry.
0: You'll feel lots better in the morning, Mr. Matthews. Now, come on. Let's go.
5: Yeah. I'll put things away first. May I have my gun?
0: You better let me keep it for a while.
5: Oh, you don't have to worry, Mr. Stone. Not anymore. This note on the table, I was writing it to my wife when you arrived, telling her goodbye. Well... I've changed my mind about dying.
0: Well, we all have our bad days. Shall we go?
5: Yeah. My gun, please. Oh, it's all right, really.
0: Well, okay. Here, I've taken out the cartridges. Souvenirs, you know.
5: Yeah. Thank you. I'll put away these catalogs. Would you mind closing that window for me?
0: I walked over to the big window facing the street. It was wide open from the bottom. I reached up to close it just as a soft footstep sounded close behind
5: me.
0: And Matthews pushed me over the sill toward the street below.

0: General Mills is bringing you Night Beat, starring Frank Lovejoy as Randy Stone.
1: You know, this talk about Breakfast of Champions is the real thing. Jackie Robinson does eat Wheaties. So does Tommy Henrik. So does Mel Parnell. So does Bob Feller. And so does a gentleman named Mr. V.O. Hill, 1445 Massachusetts Avenue Northwest in Washington, D.C. Now, Mr. Hill is not a nationally famous figure, but he is a champion just the same. On January 7th of this year, he was playing golf at the Rock Creek course. At the 11th hole, Mr. Hill made a 148-yard drive against a pretty stiff wind and made a hole-in-one. You think he wasn't a champion for a while there? Brother. And I'm standing here telling you Mr. Hill eats Wheaties. He does. Says he eats them regularly. 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It's the kind of energy you need, whether you're dealing with a baseball bat or a golf club or a vacuum cleaner. 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It's for you, too.
0: And now back to Night Beat and Randy Stone.
2: Life, they say, is a continual process of getting used to things we hadn't expected. Like, for instance, getting pushed out of a guy's office window. I hadn't figured Harlan Matthews was that far off the beam, but that, of course, was my fault. From a character as neurotic as Matthews, I should have expected anything. I guess I was out more than a couple of minutes, because when I came to, a cop had evidently just arrived on the scene. Voices crowded through my head against a backdrop of pain. I stared up at the moon shining brightly through a huge rip in the awning, and I tried to push myself up to a sitting position. And the cop bent over me.
3: Easy now, easy. I'll call an ambulance.
2: Wait a minute. Get Matthews.
3: Who?
2: Harlan Matthews, stamp dealer, third floor. He pushed me.
3: Matthews, huh? Just wait here.
2: I took inventory of my legs and arms and found them in usable condition. I climbed to my feet. People crowded around, their voices blending in an unintelligible jumble of questions. I staggered through them toward the cab. Their faces swarmed about me, white and staring, like faces in a nightmare. I reached out, found the door handle of my car. I opened it and got in. I sat there for a while, trying to reassemble my wits. My head throbbed with pain and my mouth was dry. I wanted a cold drink more than anything I could think of. So I found my keys and drove to the first drugstore I came to. It was the sight of the phone that made me remember Mrs. Matthews. She'd be anxious to know what happened. I had to tell her something. I rang her number.
4: Hello?
2: Mrs. Matthews, it's Randy Stone.
4: What happened? He didn't...
2: No. I got there in time.
4: Oh, thank God. Where is he?
2: Well, I thought he'd be home by now.
4: But he isn't. When did he leave?
2: Not long ago.
4: Well, when you left him, was he all right?
2: Oh, yeah, he was just swell. You ought to see me.
4: What?
2: I'll tell you what. I'll call Dr. Reichel right now and tell him the situation. He should be...
4: Oh, I got a call from Dr. Reichel just a little while ago.
2: Yeah?
4: That is, it came through a message service. They want Harlan to call Dr. Reichel right away. I called the doctor's office to find out why, but the doctor's not there. He's not at home either.
2: Well, why does Reichel want to see him? Didn't they tell you?
4: No. The message just said that it was very important.
2: I invested another nickel in the call to Dr. Reichel's office. There was no answer, so I sat down at the counter and had a cup of coffee. I felt somewhat better by now, although my head still throbbed and I still found it hard to unscramble my thoughts. I went back to the phone booth and called Dr. Reichel's home. Perhaps he'd returned by now.
5: Oh, what is it, please? Dr. Reichel, residence.
2: Has Dr. Reichel come in yet?
5: No, Dr. Reichel, not here now.
2: Has there been anybody at the house to see him within the last hour or so?
5: No visitor. Too late. You call tomorrow, maybe. Yes? Goodbye.
2: I checked with Mrs. Matthews once again to see if Matthews had returned yet. He was still missing. However, since my last call, the police had dropped in. They wanted to talk to him about pushing someone out of a window. Someone who'd driven away from the scene without leaving his name, address, or license number.
4: You were with him, Mr. Stone. He couldn't have done it.
2: Oh, yes. Utterly fantastic. You'd better try to get some sleep, Mrs. Matthews. I'll ring you if I locate him. Good night. I headed out toward Dr. Reichel's residence on the northwest side, wondering just how foolish I was not to send the police out instead. Matthews did more than just pass from mania to depression. He'd made the round trip. The doc had been looking for him, but now he could be looking for the doc. I stepped on the gas. It was quite a drive to Dr. Reichel's home. When I got there, it turned out to be a sizable estate with an impressive driveway curving through the moonlit grounds. A dark hulk of a battered sedan stood parked near the head of the walk that led to the veranda steps. I pulled up behind it. I got out, and I gave it the once-over. I touched the top of the radiator. It was still warm. A parade of maples lined the paved walk. Ahead, the house stood dark and still. I lifted my hand to the doorbell.
6: Don't.
2: Well, hello, Matthews. Kind of thought you might be around.
6: What are you doing here, Mr. Stone?
2: When I hit the pavement, I kept bouncing until I finally landed out here.
6: I hardly expected to find you quite the same as when I left you.
2: Oh, I'm not. I'm smarter. Next time I get that gun you're holding, I'll know enough not to give it back to you.
6: Next time? There isn't going to be a next time, Mr. Stone. Not for you or for your confederate, the doctor.
2: Oh, yeah, of course. You could be faking. I took the cartridges out of that thing once.
6: Yeah, so you did. I might have forgotten to reload it. Why don't you try to take it away from me and find out? Well, come on. Is it loaded or isn't it? Make me show you.
2: Well, if I did, it might arouse the neighborhood, don't you think? You might not be able to hang around here waiting for Dr. Reichel.
6: Yes, Mr. Stone, I've already thought of that, or you'd have been dead by now. Unless, of course, the gun isn't loaded. I'm willing to let you force me to show you. All you have to do is take one step toward me. Just one step, Mr. Stone. One single step, and you'll know the answer.
2: Before I do, maybe you could give me some other answers. Answers to a few things I still don't understand.
6: Indeed? What, for instance?
2: Well, for one thing, I still don't understand just what good it'll do you to kill either Dr. Reichel or me.
6: You know the answer to that, you and him both.
2: I wish I did.
6: He said he was my friend, that it would help me if I talked, so I told him. Then I saw him talking to the FBI man at the federal building, and I knew I'd made a mistake, that he betrayed me.
2: If he had, would you be free now? Figure it out.
6: I have. They're just waiting to round up some witnesses who saw me shoot Captain Claney.
2: You're wrong, Matthews. You're dead wrong. Reichel hasn't told anyone at all, and he never will. Same goes for me.
6: I only wish to heaven that were true, because if it were, I'd never have a better reason for killing you than now, before you do have a chance to talk. But unfortunately, I'll never be sure that you haven't talked.
2: Well, kill me, there's one thing you can be sure of. Star billing in an execution party.
6: Really? But right now, it's you who are the star, Mr. Stone. Or maybe this gun isn't really loaded after all. Come on, find out. Give me an excuse for pulling the trigger. There he comes. Back. Against the wall. Stay where you are. Right there.
2: A cold wind rustled the maples as the big car came to a halt at the head of the drive. Hidden by the trees, its lights blinked out. By the veranda rail, a dozen feet away, Matthews crouched, gun raised. The trees hid whoever it was coming up the walk as the moonlight and shadow danced among the leaves.
6: Come on, Reichel, come on. Keep coming, come on.
2: Matthews.
6: A little closer, a little closer.
2: In another moment or two, his target would be out of the shadow of the trees into the bright moonlight. Matthews!
6: Huh?
2: Those men with him.
6: Who?
2: Hiding among the trees, see? They're moving.
6: Where?
2: There.
6: Huh?
2: That shadow there and over there and over there. Can't you see them?
6: Yes, yeah.
2: They're covering him. He knows you're here.
6: I'll kill him.
2: They'll get you first. You haven't a chance.
6: No.
2: Drop that gun. Drop it.
6: They'll never get me. Never.
2: He thrust the gun to his own head and pulled the trigger 6 times before I ever got to him.
6: They'll never get me. Nobody.
7: But Mr. Stone, you mean he was trying to ambush me with an empty gun?
2: Yes, Doctor. Then he tried to blow out his brains with it.
7: Oh, poor fellow.
2: Looks to me like he's gone off his trolley, but for good. Look at him lying there, groveling in the dirt as though he were trying to hide.
7: Or dig himself in. Yes, he's living a moment of the war all over again. Harlan, stop it. Stop it.
2: Genusia, May 6th, 1943.
7: Well, how did you know?
2: He told me. I guess Captain Claney got his revenge after all.
7: What do you mean?
2: Well, he shot Claney in the back and thought he got away with it, but look at him now.
7: Oh, Mr. Stone. This whole nightmare in the poor fellow's mind started when he observed me making an inquiry at Army Information Headquarters here. I was trying to locate the one man who could cure him.
2: Who?
7: Why, Captain Willard. Claney, of course.
2: What's that?
7: But the reason I arrived here so late is that I've been wandering about looking for Matthews. I wanted to tell him that I finally succeeded. I've found Claney.
2: You mean that...
7: The man's alive and well, working in a bank in Spokane. I spoke to him tonight on long distance.
2: Well, that's one for the book. Matthews must have just wounded him and then thought that he...
7: Matthews didn't even hit him.
2: He didn't hit him?
8: Doctor.
7: Wait a minute. Harlan. Yeah? I think he's over there. Harlan. Yeah? Do you hear me?
8: Doctor Reichel.
7: Did you hear what I said? Yeah? Captain Claney is alive. You didn't kill him. Do you understand? You did not kill him.
8: You're lying.
7: No, I can prove it to you. Now we can call him up. You can speak to him yourself. He's alive.
8: No, I shot him. I shot him.
7: You thought you shot him, Harlan, but you missed. You missed.
8: No, I saw him drop. I saw him, and he dropped.
7: Oh, yes. Claney dropped all right, but not from your bullet. No. When I spoke to him on the phone tonight, he said that the only wound he received was a shell splinter in the chest. Why, he doesn't even remember a sergeant named Harlan Matthews.
8: What? You're joking.
7: No, Harlan, it's the truth.
8: I didn't kill him. I didn't kill him.
2: Know the truth, and the truth shall set you free, huh, Doc?
7: Well, for him, there's still a long, hard road ahead and plenty of work to do. But at least, Mr. Stone, we've reached the beginning.

0: face it. 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
1: 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Tonight's story was written by Irwin Ashkenazy with music by Frank Wirth. The part of Harlan Matthews was played by Jeff Corey. Jeanette Nolan was Mrs. Matthews and the doctor, Ben Wright. 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

0: the police, calling the G-Men, calling all Americans to war on the underworld.
1: Gangbusters brought to you by the makers of Sloan's Liniment. With the cooperation of leading law enforcement officials of the United States, Gangbusters presents facts in the relentless war of the police on the underworld. Authentic case histories that show the never-ending activity of the police in their work of protecting our citizens. America's crusade against crime. Ladies and gentlemen, Colonel H. Norman Schwarzkopf, our regular interviewer, is now serving with the United States Army. However, the colonel is continuing his supervisory duties on Gangbusters by proxy. In a moment, we'll be ready for our proxy interview between Colonel Schwarzkopf and Chief of Police J.P. Coffey of Valdez, North Carolina, who will relate the facts in the case of the ape bandit, the college athlete who turned killer. But first, friends, there are three important qualities which have made Sloan's Liniment the world's best-known liniment for muscular aches and pains. Sloan's brings quick relief. Sloan's is the pad-on liniment. No rubbing or massaging is needed. And Sloan's eases pain, whether it's caused by overexertion, accident, or cold weather. 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If you haven't a bottle on the medicine shelf right now, it's time you made a mental note to ask your druggist for a handy bottle of Sloan's, the quick-acting liniment. Now for our proxy interview between Colonel Schwarzkopf and Chief of Police J.P. Coffey of Valdez, North Carolina. Picture our setting as a special office turned over to the colonel by Commissioner Louis J. Valentine of the New York City Police. Colonel Schwarzkopf.
2: Chief Coffey, this case of Dwight Beard certainly has many unusual angles. As I recall, Beard had a powerful physique and was a star college athlete. His cunning brain used this to make incredible escapes.
3: That's right, Colonel. After looting a house, Beard would leap from an upper story window to a nearby tree, swing himself to the ground, and then disappear.

0: but Beard was soon apprehended. And the court, believing him sincerely repentant, placed him on probation, never realizing that Beard was already scheming new criminal activity.
1: I knew I'd never go to jail. I knew if I put on a good crying act, the court would think I was repentant. They caught me once, but they'll never get me again. I have a new plan. All I need is money, and I'm getting that money tonight.
0: It was on the night of February 18th, 1932, in the little town of Valdez, North Carolina, that Beard went after this money. There, Beard and another man waited for the return of the local storekeeper.
2: Are you sure this storekeeper will have the money on him tonight, Beard?
1: I know he will. I also know he'll come up this path to his house.
2: Where can we hide?
1: This tree.
2: Why, you're crazy, Beard. We can't both hide back of this tree.
1: We won't be back of it. We'll be up it.
2: What?
1: Go on, climb.
2: Okay, Beard, if you say so. Come on.
3: We got it?
1: Yes, sir.
2: Yeah, do you think this branch will hold both of us?
3: Sure.
1: Yeah. Now when our friend passes under the tree, we'll drop down and grab him.
2: Yeah, that's a good idea, but what if...
1: Shh. Someone's coming.
2: The storekeeper.
1: Get ready.
2: I'm set.
1: Drop.
4: Who are you?
1: Oh, no, it's hand over that money.
4: No, I won't.
1: Quiet, you. It's in that satchel, pal. Grab it.
2: I got it.
4: No, help. Give me my money.
1: I said
4: give me
1: quiet. Oh.
2: Beard, you killed him.
0: In this brutal manner did Dwight Beard commit his first murder, Colonel. Immediately, printing presses roared as thousands of police circulars were sent to all nearby police departments.
5: To all police chiefs, urgent, wanted for murder, Dwight Beard, 23, 175 pounds, 5 feet 11 inches, fair complexion, athletic build, reward for his arrest and conviction, notify J.P. Coffey, Chief of Police, Valdez, North Carolina.
0: Thus, Dwight Beard started his life of crime, Colonel, a hunted man. He was recognized but not captured in Georgia, in Louisiana, and in Florida. But for months, nothing more was heard of Beard. He had taken on a new name. Then, in April of 1933, a significant meeting took place between two men in St. Paul, Minnesota, in an apartment house.
1: That's my proposition, Wilson. The police will never suspect us. I worked this plan out step by step, ever since I was in college.
6: I admit you have something unusual, but I don't trust you. Let's put our cards on the table. You say your name is Donald Haynes?
1: Well?
6: Let's not kid each other. I know that's not your real name.
1: Listen, Wilson. As far as you're concerned, my name is Donald Haynes.
6: Okay, Haynes. Whatever you say.
1: I need a partner who has the proper underworld connections. You have. You coming in with me? Yes or no?
6: Well, Haynes, let's put it
1: this
6: way.
1: I'll have access to every wealthy home in the city. These rich people have been my friends. It's a setup in a million.
6: What makes you think that you, a stranger in town, can just walk out and get to know all the ritzy people living around here? Why, it'd be like sending me to New York to crash the 400.
1: That's right, Wilson. You couldn't do it. But I can.
6: You sure hate yourself. But I still want to know, how are you going to do it?
1: With ease. These golf sticks are going to open the doors of the wealthy to me.
6: What?
1: Yes, Wilson. These golf sticks.
6: Are you nuts?
1: It may take a week, it may take a month. But I have each step carefully planned. I start tomorrow on the golf links. You'll see how I make out. I can't miss. All right. Tee up my ball, Caddy, and we'll see what I do in this last hole.
7: Yes, Mr. Haynes.
1: By the way, just what is my score?
7: Well, Mr. Haynes, I never see such golf shooting all my bone days. Just 3 strokes under the course record already.
1: Not so bad, eh?
7: Well, Mr. Haynes, yours is a wizard. You're only a new member of this club, but all the other members been asking me who you is and how you shoot golf so good.
1: That's so? Let me have the driver.
7: Yes. It's par four on this hole, sir. It's a dog's leg. The green's about 300 yards away.
1: All right. Here we go. Right over that pond.
3: Lordy me. Look at that ball go like an old eagle eye right over the pond. Mr. Haynes, you've done it on the green and white. You see that? On the green and white.
1: Not so bad, if I do say so myself.
3: Oh, wait till the folks back at the clubhouse hear about this golf shoot, Mr. Haynes. They'll never get over talking about it. No, sir, never.
0: In this way did Dwight Beard, alias Donald Haynes, worm his way into St. Paul, Minnesota society, Colonel. Within a week, he was playing golf with some of the city's wealthiest men. Within a month, he was a welcome guest in some of the city's finest homes. Then Beard and his partner Wilson had a talk in Beard's apartment.
1: Stage is set, Wilson. All the groundwork is laid. We're ready for action.
6: Well, Haynes, I've got to hand it to you. You worked this thing out just as you planned. I've read about your social life in the newspapers.
1: We need money now, and we're going to get it, Wilson. I bought you a chauffeur's uniform and a butler's outfit today.
6: What for?
1: It's essential that you drive the car for me.
6: Oh, I get it.
1: When I invite these people here, you serve tea or drinks, whatever's necessary.
6: Okay. I'll play the perfect butler or chauffeur or anything you say, Mr. Haynes. So long as we get the dough. What's our first job?
1: See this invitation?
6: Donald Haynes, Esquire. Mr. and Mrs. G.B.F. Smythe request the pleasure of your company at a dinner dance to be held in honor of Count and Countess Ziski.
1: Some visiting celebrities. Can you imagine the wealthy people and all those that jewelry stuff each woman will be wearing in order to impress the Count and Countess?
6: There'll be a fortune there. Yeah, but Haynes, are you sure you can pull a job like this alone?
1: Listen, Wilson. I know every inch of the Smythe's home. I know just what door to enter, so no one will see me. The whole job will take less than 5 minutes.
6: Sounds okay to me.
1: This Saturday evening, you'll drive me to the Smythe's. The guests are in for an unexpected surprise. Sure you have all my evening clothes in the back of the car, Wilson?
6: Sure, Haynes. Collar, shirt, tie, studs, everything.
1: It's 8:30. Guess they've all probably arrived at this Smythe's by now.
6: One thing, Haynes. You're supposed to be a guest there yourself. How are you going to rob them without their recognizing you?
1: That's up to me. Turn up this driver, Wilson. The servant's entrance.
6: Right.
1: All right, stop back of this clump of bushes.
6: Okay. Quite a party in there.
1: Yeah, French door's opening into the house on this side. I'll get in that way.
6: I hope so.
1: You turn the car around and be ready to make a quick getaway when I come out.
6: Right.
1: Now, let's see. I think I have everything. Basket, gloves, revolver. I'll just slip on this mask.
6: Haynes, I don't know if you can do it. There must be at least 30 people in that house.
1: Don't worry, Wilson. You just be set for a quick getaway.
6: Okay. Watch your step.
8: All right, everyone. Don't make a move. They're right where you are.
9: He's wearing a mask.
8: Quiet, quiet. I don't want to have to kill anyone. No heroics from you men. Now, ladies, start removing your jewelry. Drop it in this basket. You men, empty your pockets.
10: Well, I don't know.
8: Come on, come on. I mean business.
10: This is an outbreak.
8: Quiet.
9: This is my wedding ring. Do I have
8: to... You can keep the ring, but not that bracelet.
9: Thank you. Here's my bracelet.
10: This is the most terrible thing I've ever
8: heard. Put it in there. Thanks for the jewelry. I'll be going now, but I'm warning you. I'll kill the first person that starts after me. Good night. Take this basket, Wilson.
6: Okay, Haynes. Hop in.
8: Step on it, Wilson. Fast. Pull up by the side of the road, Wilson, while I change to these evening clothes.
6: Yeah.
8: I gotta get dressed fast.
6: And then what? After you're all dolled up?
8: You drive me back to the Smythe's, of course. They're expecting me.
6: You're going back there?
8: Listen, stupid. 3 minutes ago, these people were held up by a masked gunman in a gray suit, light hat, and tan shoes. 5 minutes later, I arrive in evening clothes as an invited guest.
6: Yeah?
8: You think anyone would ever figure that I'm the one who just held them up? Why,
1: when I get back there, if they haven't already called the police, I'll do it for them.
0: Police records show, Colonel, that Beard pulled more than 50 robberies in this manner.
11: Yet, Chief Coffey, for all his cunning, it's evident that luck played with him. If anyone had seen Beard in his quick change act, he would have been captured the very first time he tried the plan.
0: That's true, Colonel. And as you point out, his luck did change.
11: Chief Coffey, before you tell us how this murderer and thief was discovered, Charles Stark has a few words for us.
12: During this raw, wet, blustery time of year, you're going to hear many folks complain they're chilled to the bone. 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
11: Now, Chief Coffey, you say Dwight Beard's luck changed.
0: The breaks were all going Beard's way at first, Colonel Schwarzkopf. Then, as is usual between two crooks, trouble broke out one night at Beard's apartment.
1: Hey, Wilson.
13: What do you want?
1: Come in here.
13: What's on your mind, Haynes?
1: I've been doing some figuring. The last 6 months, you've made pretty good money.
13: Well, haven't you? 50-50, that was our agreement.
1: Well, now we're going to make a new agreement.
13: What?
1: You see, I've been taking all the risks. So I'm cutting down on your share.
13: Listen, Haynes, you can't chisel on me. I'm warning you, I'll take
1: you... You're what?
13: Put down that gun. Put that gun down.
1: I know you always carry your share of the money on you, Wilson. Hand it over or I'll drill you.
13: All right. But put down that gun.
1: Just give me that money.
13: Here.
1: Thanks. This added to my pile makes quite a tidy sum.
13: You'll let me go now?
1: You tip off the police when you get outside?
13: I won't. I swear I won't.
1: Save your breath, Wilson. I don't need you any longer, and I'm getting rid of you.
13: All right, but don't shoot me.
1: I'm not going to shoot you, Wilson. That's too much noise. Back in college, I was a star wrestler. I can snap your neck with my bare hands.
13: No,
1: I don't need this gun. I'll throw it on the table.
13: Sap. You threw your gun down. But I got one of my own.
1: Wilson!
13: Get over against that wall, Haynes. Oh, whatever your name is. Get over there.
1: Are you crazy?
13: I never did trust you, you crook. Now it's my turn to pick up the dough.
1: Put that money down. It's mine.
13: Shut up. I'm sick of hearing you blow about how smart you are. How you're the mastermind of crime.
1: Wilson, where are you going?
13: Thanks for your share of the dough, Mr. Haynes. It makes quite a tidy sum. So long, pal.
0: With Wilson gone, Beard had to work alone, Colonel. Two nights later in the living room of a wealthy Minneapolis family home.
14: Marion, dear.
15: Yes, George.
14: What are you reading?
15: Oh, just one of the latest novels. Why don't you get a book and read, too, George? You seem so restless tonight.
14: I was down at police headquarters today.
15: Yes? Oh, have they traced any of the stolen jewelry?
14: No. It takes time. Marion, the police have a theory that this epidemic of robberies is the work of one of our friends.
15: One of our friends?
14: Yes. The police say that anyone who knew as much about the inside of our homes as... Marion?
15: Yes, George?
14: Didn't you say the servants were all out tonight?
15: Why, yes, they are. Since we were staying home, I thought that... What's the matter?
14: Listen.
15: But I'm sure there's no one in the house but us.
14: Hear that?
15: Someone's upstairs.
14: I'm going up. You call the police.
15: I'm afraid. Let me come with you.
14: All right, dear. Careful now. We don't want these stairs to squeak.
15: George.
14: Yes?
15: I'm sure I left the light on at the top of the stairs. Someone's turned it out. What's that?
14: Someone's in this room.
15: Oh.
14: I'll open the door.
15: George!
14: Oh!
15: Oh, George, are you all right?
14: There he is!
15: He's going to jump out that window!
14: Come on!
15: Oh!
14: He fell into the yard.
15: Is he dead?
14: No, no, he's moving. Marion, you call the police. I'm going down there and grab him before he can get away.
11: Was that another of Beard's jobs, Chief Coffey?
0: Yes, Colonel. And although badly hurt after jumping from the Smythe's window, he succeeded in getting away. The police began checking all doctors and hospitals. 3 hours later, in a hospital room in Minneapolis...
1: Nurse. So, you're awake at last.
16: Who are you?
1: You know very well who I am. You're under arrest.
16: You want me for robbery?
1: No, we've got your partner Wilson to answer the robbery charges. We want you for something else.
16: What? Why am I under arrest?
1: It's an easy thing to change your name from Beard to Haynes or any other name you choose. But there's one thing you can't change, Dwight Beard. Your fingerprints.
16: Fingerprints?
1: We took them while you were asleep. We know your whole record. Particularly the crime you committed at Valdez, North Carolina.
16: No, no. I didn't have any...
1: You're all washed up, Beard. You're going back to North Carolina to be tried for murder.
11: Chief Coffey, I know that Beard was immediately returned to North Carolina. Was he convicted of murder?
0: Yes, Colonel, after a long court battle. Then an unexpected thing happened. Beard's sentence was commuted to life imprisonment. A year passed, then one night in the prison yard at North Carolina State Prison.
17: Hey, Beard.
18: Oh, hello, Connie.
17: I thought your leg was broke, but I just saw you walking as good as anyone.
18: That was a stall. I always pretended my leg was hurt after I left the hospital. The guards figured they don't have to watch me as closely as the others.
17: Yeah?
18: But after tonight, they won't have to watch me. I'm getting over that wall tonight.
17: Well, you got a ladder?
18: No. I'm jumping over.
17: Ah, don't kid me, Beard. That's a 12-foot wall. Even a kangaroo couldn't hop that.
18: Come over here, Connie.
17: Okay.
18: See this long pole I have hidden against this wall?
17: Yeah.
18: Ever see a pole vaulter?
17: You mean one of those guys that jumped...
18: I used to pole vault when I was in college. And tonight I'm vaulting over that wall.
17: Over a 12-foot wall?
18: Yeah. They even break the world's record. But it's going to be strictly unofficial.
19: Attention, prison break. Dwight Beard, murderer, escaped from North Carolina State Prison at Raleigh. Beard is 5 feet 11, 175 pounds, light complexion, athletic build, extremely dangerous. May be riding freight train.

0: any white man along the roads as you came through?
1: No, sir, boss. I ain't seen no one but myself all the time.
0: All right, get going.
2: Meanwhile, two police officers talked in Dallas, Texas.
3: Officer Roberts, I'm certain that Dwight Beard is somewhere in the Southwest.
4: If he's here, we'll get him, Sheriff. Police departments in every town in the country have circulars on Beard with full descriptions. He can't hide out forever.
3: No, sooner or later, we'll get him.
4: Yes. I wonder what it feels like to be a hunted man every minute of the day and night.
5: This river's like ice. But I gotta get across. After me. After me with bloodhounds. Won't let me rest night and day. Everywhere, cops, cops, cops. Driving me crazy. They won't let me sleep. I can't sleep. I can't sleep. I can't sleep.
2: It was on the night of December 23rd, 1936, that Dwight Beard arrived in Dallas, Texas, Colonel. But he was no longer the self-confident college man who had a plan for the perfect crime. Down at the heels, shifty-eyed, he slunk along a Dallas side street and walked up to a store.
6: Yes? You wish something?
7: Listen, guy, hand over your money or I'll kill you. I swear I will.
6: No, no. No, no. Don't. Here. Here, take the money.
7: That's better. If you try to follow me, I'll kill you.
6: Help! Hold up! Help!
7: You dirty rat!
6: What's wrong here? Officer Roberts, I've just been held up. Man in a gray sweater. He ran down that cellar.
8: Get back, all you people. Out of the way. Get back, all of you.
6: Officer Roberts, don't go down there. Here's a gun. Officer Roberts! Officer Roberts! Are you hurt bad?
9: Somebody killed a cop.
6: Here's this Officer Roberts.
10: We'll call an ambulance. Get help. Do something. Help!
2: Officer John Roberts was dead, Colonel.
3: The second murder chalked up against Dwight Beard.
2: Yes. From descriptions given by the storekeeper and the witnesses, Dallas police, who had memorized Beard's wanted circulars, soon knew that Dwight Beard was the murderer. And emergency squads were hurriedly ordered to converge on the area where Beard was last seen.
3: All right, you men. Take up your positions back of this wall. The killer's hiding in that garage. Train your machine guns on the door of that garage.
11: Right, Captain.
9: Yes, sir.
3: You other squads over there in position?
9: Yes, sir. Keep down, everyone.
3: Hey, you in the garage. We know you're Dwight Beard. You're completely surrounded. Come out before we open fire.
9: All right, men. Now we'll give him a taste of his own medicine. Put a round of machine gun bullets through the roof of the garage.
3: Yes?
9: I'm up here in this fire escape. I can see the killer. He's climbed on the roof of the garage.
3: What?
9: There's a truck parked in the street. He's going to try to jump in and get away.
3: Come on, men. Follow me.
9: There's the gunman. He's going to jump past. Grab him.
6: Oh.
9: I got him.
6: I'm hurt. Let me go. Let me go.
9: Get up on your feet. Put the handcuffs on.
6: I didn't do anything. I'm hurt. I didn't do anything.
3: You thought you could jump to that truck and get away. A college athlete, huh? Come on, Dwight Beard. Start walking. Your jumping days are over.
2: And so, Colonel Schwarzkopf, for the second time in his life, Dwight Beard was arrested and tried for murder. But this time, the death sentence was carried out. Dwight Beard was electrocuted June 6, 1937, in the prison at Huntsville, Texas.
3: Thank you, Chief Coffey, for bringing us the facts in this case of Dwight Beard, the ape bandit. It's too bad that a college education, athletic ability, and social accomplishments should have been used to rob good householders and snuff out the lives of law-abiding citizens. All because he would not learn the fundamental truth that crime never pays. And now before we broadcast our nationwide clues, a few words from Charles Stark.
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12: If you have any information concerning these clues, notify your local police or gangbusters at once. Next week, the amazing case of the ruthless gang leader who used dynamite as his tool. Train after train laid waste, innocent victims killed, and the fiend who thought he could escape. Hear how alert police authorities caught this gang through sheer persistence and scientific investigation. You friends of Sloan's Liniment are in for another treat as Phillips H. Lord opens chapter 213 in the officially endorsed America's Crusade Against Crime.

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0: tragic names of Humphrey Bogart and Lauren Bacall bring you Bold Venture and a tale of mystery and intrigue.
1: Every little movement has a meaning all its own.
2: Say, Slate, if you're going to sing, would you mind walking on the other side of the street?
3: Kate said it was our song. Now I've got the hang of it. I'm not going to let it go.
2: How'd she teach it to you? In sign language?
3: You don't understand a girl like Kate.
2: I understood a girl like Kate from the time I understood about girls.
3: She's sensitive, refined, throws nice parties. That dress she was wearing, knitted it with her own hands, she told me.
2: Mm-hmm. But how many stitches can a girl drop?
3: You know, Sailor, I asked myself the same question.
2: Oh, that's what you were doing with her on the balcony so long. Counting them, huh?
3: You see how wrong you can be? All she was doing was giving me a choice.
2: Yeah, we all noticed. You took vanilla.
3: Choice between every little movement and the dipsy doodle for our song. I'll have you know it threw me for a while, but then I picked... Every little movement has...
2: Oh, not again, Slate. Look, we're home. It's late. You want the people in the hotel to wake up screaming?
3: Now, look, Sailor.
2: Just open the door.
4: Do not trouble yourself with opening of doors, Senor Shannon.
3: Now, what are you doing here, LaSalle? This time of night, every little policeman should be home in bed.
4: You are gay, Senor. It grieves me to spoil such gaiety.
2: See, Slate? You see what happens when you sing? You spoil gaiety.
4: It is much more grave than that, Senorita. It is you we are concerned with the most... Most gravely, you are under arrest.
2: Look, I'm on your side. I tried to stop him.
3: You need sleep, LaSalle. You act crazy without it.
4: Into my car, please. And do not force me to wave my authority, this gun, in your faces. You are wanted for questioning by Commissioner Rodriguez. I prefer to deliver you in a piece to answer such questions. Understood? See, it is understood.

0: Kate. Hey, where are you, Kate?
1: Out here.
0: What are you doing out here on the balcony?
1: Oh, hello, Greg.
0: I got news for you.
1: That's nice.
0: They went straight home after the party. The cops picked up the Duval dame, the way we planned. The boyfriend went along with her.
1: Slate Shannon?
0: I guess.
1: Hmm. Now, he's a corner of Havana who appeals to me. And he can pick his own corner. If you'd have been at the party, you'd have seen why.
0: Don't make wishes to yourself. He's liable to wind up dead.
1: All right, all right.
0: Look, baby, business.
1: I said all right. Let me ask you something, Greg.
0: Sure.
1: Does it become me? These things we're playing with. Defense plans, murder. Does it go with the way I wear my hair, the way I use my lipstick?
0: It goes good with you. Like me.
1: Funny.
0: What is?
1: Spy talk. You and me. Can't make an honest dollar, so we sell out. Buy people like a nickel toy. Buy them, break them, and throw them away.
0: Does it worry you?
1: No. No, it doesn't worry me. I just want to get out of Havana, that's all.
0: This is the big one, Kate. Then we'll go to the moon. Hey, I'm talking to you.
1: Huh?
0: What's the matter? This Shannon guy warping your sense of values? This guy's just got to go, Kate.
1: Sure he does. Break him, then throw him away.
2: Rodriguez, you've held us here at police headquarters through the night, through the dawn.
3: It was a delicious dawn. When we are finished here, I will go home and write a poem about it.
2: You guys must be spy happy, Rodriguez. You've got a loosening of the brain. What makes you think Sailor...
3: We have been over it to a point of weariness, Senor Shannon. The information we have in our file states that...
2: Sailor's been in Havana for 3 years, and it just came on you like a hot flash, huh?
3: The fact that Miss Duval's papers were destroyed in Europe, the fact that she cannot establish her American citizenship, these things we know and are simpatico. However, recently a dossier came to our notice...
4: Where were you hiding it? In a kumquat?
3: The dossier of Miss Duval gave us to wonder. Her manner of entering Cuba as your ward, Senor Shannon. Her sojourn in Europe. Her choice of friends there. One especially... The notorious espionage agent Kramer.
4: I told you. He taught me how to ski. All it was between us was slaloms and herringbones.
3: Hmm. We have reason to believe there was more. In any case, Cuba is too vulnerable to suffer your presence, Senorita Duval. Delectable as it may be.
2: Well, don't cry, Rodriguez. I couldn't bear it.
3: You have 24 hours, Miss Duval. Use it as you wish. But at the end of these 24 hours, deprive us of yourself. Get out of Havana.
4: Let's go, Slate. He's eating into our time.
2: Yeah.
3: Havana will be desolate without you, Senorita.
4: My heart bleeds for Havana.
2: I'll get a cab.
0: Why spend good money when you can use my car?
2: I'll sell it someplace else, Buster. Come on, sell it.
0: With the car goes a way to keep Miss Duval in Havana. No extra charge.
2: The man is trying hard, Sailor. I want to help him make it easy. What's all this about, friend?
5: My arm.
2: Brittle bones, huh? Come on, talk.
5: You'll break it.
2: I said talk. How come you know things about Sailor that I don't? How is it that you know the formula to keep Sailor in Havana and I don't?
5: You'll never know. Go ahead, strong man. Beat me up, throw me in the gutter and walk away. You'll never know. Sailor Duval gets thrown out of Havana.
0: Now you're being sensible.
2: You're going to convince me I am. Okay, Buster. You got yourself a fare. Let's go. We've been driving for a half hour. All you've done so far is point out the tall buildings.
0: You're dying to know how I'm going to let you keep Miss Duval forever and ever. Is that it?
2: It's up to you, huh? You can do that?
0: Me and a friend of mine.
4: Oh, no, it's a partnership. Who's the friend?
0: I'm taking you to her now. Lovely girl. You'll adore her.
4: Well, she can keep me from being thrown out of Havana, thrown away from Slate. I'll darn her socks, wash her pots and pans. Any little odd chores around the house.
0: That won't impress her. It's going to take something much more than that.
4: Money? How much?
0: Not money. Just Mr. Shannon. You get out here, Mr. Shannon. That's the house.
4: I'm going, too.
0: I'm taking you home. That's the price, Miss Duval. Slate Shannon goes to talk to my friend, and I take you home. You're going to buy?
2: She buys. Go home, sailor. Havana needs you.

0: Hello, Slate Shannon. Well, if you stare at me that way, I'll blush. Then you'll lose the illusion. Come on in.
1: All right.
0: Sit down. Over there would be nice. It's my turn to stare. I like the way you move, Slate.
1: I've got a hop, skip, and jump routine that used to be the talk of PS62. You want to see it?
0: Sit still. Talk to me.
1: I like Havana best because the climate is nice all the year round.
0: Why don't you try me in 20 words or less?
1: You bewilder me. A few hours ago, you were cooing at me at a party. Now you're mixed up with... Tell me what you're mixed up with, Miss Stoddard.
0: You know, your mouth is nice, but no one's taught it how to speak softly.
1: Try my loud, clear voice. A man told me you'd know why Mr. Val is in trouble.
0: Listen to me. I'm greedy for a thing. Once during the last war, a defense plan was set up by the island republics. A master Caribbean defense against invasion, against enemy submarines. Now these plans have been elaborated, bettered.
1: Espionage. You're working for a foreign government.
0: And you, too. And your Mr. Val. Friends of mine who can do such things have planted documents in government files which incriminate her.
1: I'll take it from there. I get the defense plans and sailors off the hook.
0: That's right. Deliver the plans and the evidence on Mr. Val will disappear.
1: What am I supposed to do? Walk into the Chamber of Commerce and tell them I'd like to have a copy of the Caribbean defenses?
0: A copy of the plans will be stolen and placed where you can get to them. You know the waterfront. Near the edge of it, to the south, there's an old fish shanty built on pilings.
1: Pancho's old place. It's deserted.
0: Sometime before 10 o'clock tonight, an envelope will be hidden between two large pilings that stick up together from the pier. A few minutes after 10, you will be there and pick up the envelope.
1: It's such a simple thing for an experienced spy. Why don't you do it?
0: So I can keep on being an experienced spy. There's always a chance of a courier getting caught, you know. And if it's you that's caught, you'll have to suffer for it. Not me. I'll deny even knowing you. What do you want to do with me, Slate? Kiss me or kill me?
1: I'll bring you the plans, then I'll flip a coin. What time is it, sailor?
2: You've still got another hour.
1: I didn't ask you that. I said, what time is it?
2: 9 o'clock. Slate.
1: Yeah? What do you want?
2: I'm chilly. Have you seen my scarf? No? I must have dropped it in Mr. Lane's car. Slate.
1: Yeah?
2: You sure you're doing the right thing?
1: I'm sure.
2: There's a simpler way, you know. I get on that plane tomorrow morning and leave Havana. Leave.
1: Well, now, don't make me get sloppy. We're going to do it my way. See this thing through, then turn it all over to the police. Plans, Kate, everything. That way we clear ourselves.
2: Not you, me. It's espionage, Slate. It's a word you read in books. How did it happen to us?
1: Wait a minute. Can I help you, Chico?
3: Senor Shannon. Slate Shannon.
1: What's the matter with you? You look sick.
3: Run away from them. Spies.
1: Get some water, sailor. Hello, Chico. Why don't you sit down?
3: The plans. I put them... Do not...
1: Here, let me help you.
3: Run from them, senor. Run.
2: Here's the water.
1: You better drink it yourself. Little Chico tried to warn us about something, sailor. He didn't make it. He's dead.

0: I don't feel more music, Mr. Slate.
1: Forget it. How long has the sound been in there with Chico, sailor?
2: About a half hour.
1: The little guy was trying to help us. He was saying, run away from them.
2: Here comes the man now, King. He'll tell us what to do. What about it, Inspector LaSalle?
3: The man who is dead is named Alfonso Gomez. Senor Gomez was a member of the Cuban government, a minor official, now murdered, poisoned. What do you know of him?
2: We don't know anything. He walked into the hotel, then he fell down. Then Slate saw he was dead. Then I called you.
0: I witnessed all of it, impeccably as Miss Sailor has described it. The man walked into the hotel, then he fell down, then...
1: Keep out of this, King. LaSalle knows Sailor is telling the truth.
3: I make no comment except to remind. Miss Duval?
2: Uh-huh.
3: 8 hours in Havana. That is all that is left for you.

0: She said between two pilings sticking up together. She must have meant the ones over there.
1: The butterflies. I've still got them, Slate. Here. Give me your hand. Right here.
0: Hold on to them. We'll pin them up in a glass case and chortle over them on dull evenings.
1: Dull, he says. Right now, I'd settle for a lifetime of dull.
0: Hold the flash, sailor. I want this to be our secret.
1: Ours and Kate's and Mr. Lane's and Gomez and King. You know, if we play our cards right, maybe we can get three sisters to sing a song about it.
0: Ah, I've got it.
1: Complete with plans?
0: Uh-huh. Look at the code word they use for defense plan.
1: Here, let's see. D-E-F-E-N-S-E-P-L-A-N-S.
0: Come on, sailor. I just bought Havana for you.
1: You're going to give the plans to Kate?
0: I told you, to the police.
1: I was just checking.
0: Now, why should I give them back to Kate?
2: The very question I asked myself, Mr. Shannon, over and over.
1: Why, look, it's that polite Mr. Lane. I already thanked you for the ride home. You came back for more?
2: Uh-huh. I've been trying to remember the sweet things you said.
1: I said thank you.
2: The words I've been scratching my brains for. Thank you. Thank you for the plans, Shannon.
0: You're ahead of yourself, aren't you, kid?
2: Not at all. You'll give the envelope to me. I'll say thank you and...
0: Not for this. You won't. Oh.
2: You could have made it easy.
0: I like it this way. What's the matter, kid? You fall down from something in the teeth?
2: I...
1: Slate, that car. They shot him down. We've got to help him.
0: Now leave him alone, sailor. Come on, let's get out of here. Come on. Two more minutes, sailor. The time it'll take to walk down there to police headquarters and wave this envelope under LaSalle's nose.
1: While he's sniffing it, you might remind him how those documents about me were planted. You think he'll believe it?
0: Sure. If we had anything to do with espionage, do you think we'd come running to him? LaSalle will... Sorry, amigo, I didn't see you.
3: Your sorry is accepted. And since we have bumped each against the other, por favor, you have a match?
0: Yeah, here.
3: Gracias. I must confess the reason which I have asked a match of you is for the following. To light my own cigarette, I must take my hand from the gun which I carry in the pocket.
1: Emily Post would never forgive you for that.
0: What are you, Buster? What's on your mind?
3: I am Carlo. On my mind is to kill you both dead if you think of going to the police with that envelope. The police station is but across the avenue. The abode of Senorita Kate Stoddard is in the opposite direction.
0: We just got lost, Chico.
3: Oh, of course. That is a lie. However, Miss Duval...
1: What?
3: Do not argue with me. Come with me for a happy thing that will happen to you. I'll kill you dead, Mr. Shannon, if you move one step. Taxi!

0: Gracias, driver. The change is for you. Now we will walk, Miss Duval, but a short way for the happy thing.
1: Why don't you tell me about this happy thing? What is it? Just one little hint.
0: One happy thing is that Mr. Shannon cannot go to the police because I have you on one side of a gun.
1: Gee, that's swell.
0: Another as follows. There is a man in that house who wants to talk to you very badly.
1: What man?
0: You will see. In this house, Mr. Val, you will go alone. Remember, there is a gun pointed at you.
1: Just because you ask me like a gentleman.
0: Adios, senorita.
2: Hello, Miss Duval.
1: Inspector LaSalle, what are you doing?
2: Please come in. In here, please. I'm glad you are here at the home of Senor Rodriguez.
1: Senor Rodriguez?
2: Si, Rodriguez, the commissioner. And I must tell you this. You are under arrest.
1: Again? For what?
2: For his murder. We will go over all of it again, Senorita Duval. You made Senor Rodriguez to die, where he lies, there in the library. Shot him with a small caliber pistol in his throat.
1: I haven't got a small caliber pistol.
2: But a scarf you have. The scarf Rodriguez taught me you in his pleading that you do not kill him. It is embroidered with your name.
1: Look, I told you. I forgot the scarf in Mr. Lane's car. He must have planted it next to the body.
2: You have but to produce this, Mr. Lane. We will question him.
1: He was shot down near Pancho's shanty on the wharf. We left him there. I've told you that 50 times.
2: It grieves me to call the beautiful senorita a liar. Mr. Lane's body was not on the wharf, as you told us. Perhaps you killed him as you killed Rodriguez. We did find blood on the wharf, but there was no sign of Senor Greg Lane.
1: Why would I kill my alibi for Rodriguez?
2: You had a motive. You thought by the murder of Rodriguez you could stay in Havana with Slate Shannon. You had no wish to leave Cuba. We will make that wish come true. In a prison. Perhaps for the rest of your life.

0: Hi, Slate. You're staring again, boy. Which is it? Are you going to kiss me or kill me?
1: Give me a chance to flip my coin.
0: There's more room inside.
1: I brought your envelope.
0: Thanks. Carlo is a very impressive little man, isn't he?
1: Yeah, he is. What do you do with Sailor?
0: By now, she's probably in jail. She killed the government official, Rodriguez, the man who ordered her out of Cuba.
1: Oh, that Sailor. Impetuous.
0: Does it bother you about her?
1: No, if she's in jail, there's no use bothering about her.
0: Hmm. You bother about me?
1: I can't relax around you. That Gomez who dropped dead in my hotel, poisoned. Why?
0: We didn't need him any longer. He planted the documents about Mr. Val, stole these plans, and put them where you would find them.
1: Just tell me about Mr. Lane. Now, there was a fellow who acted like he had a lot on the ball. The only time I saw him get sloppy was when he wanted those plans from me on the pier.
0: Oh, Greg. You know, he shouldn't have done that.
1: Is that why you had to empty your gun into him?
0: I'll bet I didn't miss once.
1: Now, that's your reaction when somebody tries to double-cross you.
0: Uh-huh. Cold and calculating. So don't you try it, Slate.
1: Well, I brought you the plans, didn't I?
0: Yeah. Yeah, and that brings out the other me. Warm and feminine. The way you want me to be.
1: Well, I get all that for the plans?
0: Uh-huh. Say yes to me, Slate. We'll go a long way from here. With the money the plans will bring anywhere you want.
1: I know a place near the edge of the world. Sun burns through you, and at night the moon does the same.
0: I'll go well with that.
1: I'll get it.
0: Leave it alone. It'll go away.
1: I'll send it away. You lose your bet, Kate. You must have missed. It's Lane.

0: outside. Carlo. He tried to stop me.
1: Greg, listen to me. All you have to do is kill Shannon. Then it's you and I. Think of what we could do.
2: He'll take you anywhere you want to go, kid.
1: Kill him, Greg. He doesn't mean anything to me. Kill him.
2: Keep talking, Katie. You've got him almost convinced.
1: Stop staring at me like that, Greg. I'll be the way you always wanted me. The things we could do. Shannon's in the way. Get rid of him.
2: I'll take the gun, Greg. Thanks.
1: You fool! Giving him that gun.
2: Don't scream at him, Katie. He can't even hear a whisper up close. He's dead.
1: Oh!
2: You think you can scream like that again? I want LaSalle to hear it.
1: Slade. Slade, I knew he was dying all the time. You've got to believe me. You've got
2: to... Police department. Let me speak to Inspector LaSalle.
1: Slade, wherever you want to go. That place you talked about, we'll go there. The sun will burn through us and the moon. Everything like you said, Slade.
2: But Kate, by the time you get out of this jam, you'll be too old for that sort of thing.

0: Sailor.
1: Uh-huh.
0: Let's go dancing, Sailor. Let's get a bucket of red paint and tear Havana apart.
1: Uh-uh. I just want to stand here and look at Havana. I almost lost it.
0: I almost lost something, too.
1: Slate. You mean me?
0: Oh, my suitcase. You packed your stuff in it.
1: You'll get it back. Cardboard, twine, and all.
0: Yeah, well, see that I do.
1: Is that all I am to you? A cheap cardboard suitcase?
0: That's right. Where that suitcase goes, I go.
1: You mean you were going to go with me? Come here, Slade.
0: Why?
1: Come here. I'll explain it to you. That's why.
0: Do it again, Sailor. I didn't understand a word.
2: And so our two stars, Humphrey Bogart and Lauren Bacall, have brought to a close our latest Bold Venture story. Special music was composed and conducted by David Rose. May we invite you to listen again next week at this time for another exciting adventure starring Humphrey Bogart and Lauren Bacall, together in Bold Venture.

0: 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The Shadow, Lamont Cranston, a man of wealth, a student of science, and a master of other people's minds, devotes his life to righting wrongs, protecting the innocent, and punishing the guilty. Cranston is known to evildoers as the Shadow. Never seen, only heard, his true identity is known only to his constant friend and aide, Margot Lane. Today's story, The Black Abbot.
1: How does this carving look, Mike?

0: Say, what time is it?
1: That's a little after midnight.
0: You know, I don't like this much, working in the church in the nighttime. It just don't seem right.
1: Well, it's got to be done. The whole inside of this place has to be restored by the end of next month.
0: Yeah, but I hate working nights to do it. I get a creepy feeling. It's so quiet here.
1: What are you expecting? Ghosts?
0: Nah, it's just... Hey, Joe, what's that?
1: What?
0: Somebody coming down the aisle of the church.
1: Oh, stop it, will you? It's probably one of...
0: Look at him. He's all dressed in black, like a monk.
1: That's one of the ministers,
0: I tell you. Look at him. He's coming right at us. That ain't no minister.
1: Yeah, I guess it ain't.
0: Look at that face. Hey, let's get away from here. Come on, come on.
2: Gentlemen, gentlemen, silence, please. Thank you. We have called this special meeting of the Church Finance Committee at the specific request of Mr. Paul Randall, the architect in charge of the reconstruction of our church. A problem has arisen which has considerably delayed his efforts. I let him tell you about it himself. Mr. Randall, if you please.
3: Thank you, Mr. Miller. Gentlemen, for the past week, the workmen who are restoring the ancient stone carvings in the interior of the church have positively refused to do any work. Any amount of coaxing has failed to change their minds.
4: What is their reason for this attitude?
3: Just this. They say that the church is haunted.
4: Haunted? Why?
3: Well, now, I'm merely repeating the facts that have been told to me. My workmen swear they have seen the black-robed figure of a monk stalking through the aisles of the church.
4: Oh, this is ridiculous, Mr. Randolph.
5: Have you yourself ever seen this vision?
3: No, I haven't.
4: Good heavens, do you men realize the great harm that this can do the church? Fortunately, gentlemen, we may still have time to dispel it.
5: How?
4: By several of us spending the night in the church and disproving once and for all this nonsense about a ghost. I will gladly be one of the volunteers in this experiment. Will anyone join me?
5: I will, Phillips.
3: I will, of course, I will.
4: Well, I think there need only be two of us. I'll select Mr. Williams to accompany me.
3: When will you visit the church, Mr. Phillips?
4: Tonight, Randolph. We'll visit the church tonight.

0: lips.
1: Huh? What? Oh, sorry, Williams. I must have dozed off.
0: It just struck three.
1: Still no sign of our black-robed friend, eh?
0: No.
1: I thought not. Now you see how these stories can start.
0: Oh, what's that?
1: Don't be so jumpy, Williams. It's nothing but the wind.
0: Are you sure?
1: Of course I'm sure.
0: Look, Phillips, don't you think we've been here in the church long enough to prove that the whole story is untrue?
1: We're staying here until morning. Now brace up, Williams. There's nothing to fear.
0: Listen. That isn't the wind.
1: No. Someone's playing the organ.
0: I don't like this. I...
1: Now, don't be a fool, Williams. Come quickly. We'll find out who it is.
0: No.
1: Come on.
0: Look. No one is seated at the keyboard.
1: I don't understand it.
0: And yet it continues to play.
1: Yes.
0: Let's get out of here, please, Philip. Please.
1: No, we're going to stay. We've got to learn what this is all about.
0: Come on, can't we go and get the others and then come back?
1: No, we must investigate this now.
0: Look, coming down the aisle of the church.
1: A black-robed figure. The Black Abbot.
0: He's coming toward us. I can't stand this, Williams. I can't stand it.
1: Come back here, Williams. Come back here.
0: No, I'm going. Williams.
2: You have been left alone, John Phillips.
3: You can't fight me. Who are you?
2: I am the true abbot of this church.
3: Keep away from me.
2: You have desecrated my church, John Phillips. And by so doing, you must pay for your sin.
3: No. No, keep away, I say.

0: is it?
1: I must see the rector at once.
2: Why, Mr. Williams.
1: Get Mr. Miller, please.
3: What's the trouble down there?
1: It's me, Williams, Mr. Miller. Will you come down quickly, please?
3: What's happened, Williams?
1: The abbot. The black abbot. We just saw him in the church. I came as fast as I could.
3: No, no. Calm yourself. Where is Mr. Phillips?
1: He's still in the church. We must go to him at once. He's alone with the abbot. The bell is at the church.
3: That's strange. Phillips must be ringing for help. We'll go to him at once.
1: Why should Phillips come up here to the belfry, Mr. Miller? Why didn't he just leave the church?
3: We'll find that out in a moment. Careful with that candle.
1: Yes, yes, sir. Supposing it isn't Phillips. Supposing it's the abbot that's ringing the bell.
3: Nonsense. Here we are. Open the door.
1: Should we? I mean, can't we?
3: Oh, just... stand aside, Williams. There.
1: Look! It's Phillips!
3: Mr. Phillips! Mr. Phillips!
1: He's swinging the bell rope! Phillips!
3: I am afraid he can't answer us.
1: Why not?
3: Because the bell rope is swinging him by the neck. He's dead.
4: You say, Mr. Miller, that since the death of Phillips, three other members of your church committee have mysteriously disappeared?
3: That's right, Mr. Cranston. And I believe that somewhere at the bottom of all this is this ghost called the Black Abbot. Knowing of your reputation, I've come to you.
5: How long is it since the body of Phillips was found?
3: About a month, Miss Lane.
4: These three disappearances. Was there any clue as to where the men were last seen?
3: Yes. In each case, they were somewhere in the vicinity of the church.
4: I see. And how long have they been missing?
3: Different periods, Mr. Cranston. The last one was less than a week ago.
5: Lamont, do you suppose that they've met the same fate as Phillips? Do you suppose they met the Black Abbot?
4: I don't know, Margot.
3: So far, we've been able to keep the true facts of this mystery from the newspapers. But we can't do it much longer.
4: I realize that.
3: Mr. Cranston, the work on the church is at a standstill, and this will never be completed unless these disappearances and Phillips' death are explained. You must help us. Please.
4: Well, I don't know how much I can find out for you, Mr. Miller. I should be glad to do what I can.
3: Thank you. Thank you very much. Now, if you want any further information or assistance, you can call on me at the rectory.
4: Very well, I shall do that.
3: Good day. Good day.
5: Goodbye, Mr. Miller.
4: Goodbye.
5: What do you make of all this, Lamont?
4: I don't know yet, Margot. But there's only one way to find out.
5: How?
4: By spending a night in the church. There is a so-called Black Abbot. I believe there's a way to deal with him.
5: But how?
4: I can't tell you just now. You see, that will be a job for me as the Shadow.

0: Lamont, I don't think that the ghost will appear here in the church tonight.
1: The evening isn't over yet, Margot. Not frightened, are you?
0: No. No, Lamont. How do you account for so many people seeing what they believe to be a ghost?
1: Well, imagination sometimes plays tricks on us. But in this case, I'm inclined to think that it's more than just that.
0: What do you mean?
1: I learned this afternoon that the stone figures that are being used for the reconstruction work here in the church were brought from the remains of an ancient abbey in Europe.
0: Oh, I didn't know that.
1: And there was a great legend attached to that ancient abbey. It concerned an abbot who, centuries ago, disgraced his church. It was forever after doomed to haunt the place.
0: I see.
1: Now, if someone were to have heard of the ancient curse, spread it among the workmen, and then actually allowed the apparition to be seen, the effect would be devastating.
0: But why would anyone want to have the work on the church stopped?
1: Your guess is as good as mine, Margot.
0: Well, whatever it is, I wonder why it hasn't bothered us tonight.
1: Suppose we find that out, Margot, right now.
2: Black Abbot! Black Abbot! If you are within sound of my voice, I defy you to show yourself.
0: No one answers.
1: I don't understand it. I felt certain that we would be visited if I were to...
0: Lamont!
1: That did it, Margot. He's coming.
0: Where?
1: We can't see him yet. It sounds as if he were descending the belfry stairs.
0: What shall we do?
1: Just follow my instructions. You remain seated where you are. I shall be right beside you, but as the shadow.
0: Very well. Look. There he is. He sees me. He's coming toward us through the church.
3: Who called for me? Speak up, girl. Where is the man who shouted my name? I warn you, your silence will bring destruction upon you. Where is he?
0: Don't come any closer.
3: Where is he, I say?
0: Get away! Get away!
2: Stay where you are, Black Abbot.
3: What? Who speaks?
2: I am he who defied you to show yourself.
3: Where are you? I can't see you.
2: I am right here, beside you, in the shadows.
3: Where? Where?
2: Strange that a ghost should react in such a human fashion.
3: What kind of trickery is this?
2: Black Abbot, you're no supernatural being. You are a creature of blood and flesh, masquerading behind the ancient legend of the church.
3: No! No!
2: I accuse you of the murder of John Phillips and the disappearance of his companion.
3: It's a lie!
2: Unmask yourself, Abbot. Reveal your true identity.
0: Look out, he's running away.
2: Come back here.
0: He went over there by the side of the church. Quick, he disappeared.
3: The both of you.
0: Lamont, you must have gone through a secret path.
3: You have defiled and desecrated the abbey. And by my word, you shall both die.

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0: Lamont, did you tell the rector about what happened last night in the church?
1: No, Margot. I thought it best not to mention it to anyone for the present. One thing is certain after last evening's encounter, however.
0: What's that?
1: Our elusive Black Abbot proved himself to be a very human ghost.
0: Yes.
1: But who he is, what his motive might be, still remains to be discovered.
0: And how we got away.
1: Yes. That's the first thing to find out. Well, here we are. We'll leave the car right here. Come along, Margot.
0: Church looks altogether different in the daytime, doesn't it?
1: Yes, quite. I believe this door is open. Yes, there it is. Shall we go in?
0: Yes. What shall we examine first, Lamont? The belfry?
1: No. I'd rather have a look at the wall. I have an idea that there's some secret doorway in the paneling through which the abbot made his getaway.
0: That would be here, wouldn't it?
1: Yes. I'll look down by the altar, Margot. If you find anything suspicious, call.
0: Yes, I will, Lamont. This panel is solid. A false projection.
2: Good afternoon.
0: Oh!
2: Oh, so sorry. Did I frighten you?
0: Well, it's quite all right. I just didn't hear you coming.
2: Please accept my apology. I'm Paul Landolf, the architect in charge here.
0: Oh, how do you do? I'm Margot Lane.
2: Oh, Miss Lane.
0: Oh, Lamont, will you come here?
3: Yes, coming.
0: Mr. Cranston, this is Mr. Randolph, the architect of the church.
1: It's a pleasure to meet you, Mr. Randolph.
2: Thank you. May I be of any assistance to you?
1: Well, I don't suppose so. See, we've just been testing our curiosity.
2: Oh, how's that?
1: Well, we'd heard something of the so-called ghost that's supposed to be here, and we believe that ghosts always use secret passageways and such, and we were just looking for one.
2: Oh, I see.
1: Of course, this has all been done with the rector's permission.
2: Naturally.
1: Oh, Mr. Randolph, as architect, you no doubt have the original plans of this church, haven't you?
2: Of course.
1: Do you suppose they might indicate any secret passages?
2: I've never noticed. But I'd be glad to have you look at them.
1: Well, splendid.
2: Well, you may see them tonight if you wish. I'll bring them to you.
1: Thank you.
2: Suppose we meet tonight. Here. In the church.

0: Lamont, do you think Mr. Randolph will keep his word?
1: Oh, yes, Margot. He'll be here.
0: I shouldn't like to spend many more nights here, Lamont, even though I know that the abbot is not a ghost. It's so frightening being alone in this great church.
1: Well, if all goes as I expect it... Yes.
0: Can it be the abbot again?
1: We'll soon find out.
0: Oh, it's Mr. Randolph.
2: Hello there. Sorry to be late.
1: That's all right, Randolph.
0: You gave us quite a scare.
2: That seems to be a habit with me, doesn't it?
1: Did you bring the plans?
2: Yes, 2 copies. Here's one for you.
1: Oh, thanks. Well, let's get to work. We can each start at one end of the wall, Randolph.
2: Very well.
1: Oh, Margot, you come with me.
0: Yes.
2: Well, Mr. Cranston... I wonder if Miss Lane would mind accompanying me instead.
1: Well...
2: You see, my eyesight is rather poor, and in this darkness I...
0: Well, all right, I'll go with you, Mr. Randolph.
2: Good. Here are the plans. And here is my flashlight, Miss Lane.
0: Thank you.
3: Call out to me if you find anything.
2: Oh, yes, surely, Mr. Cranston. We can start right here, Miss Lane.
0: All right.
2: Do the plans indicate anything for this section?
0: Well, there does seem to be one thing here that might mean something. It would be at about this point on the wall.
2: Where?
0: This little cornerstone. Look, Mr. Randolph, it moves.
2: Why, so it does.
0: I'll turn it down all the way. The panel is opening. We must call him on.
1: Shut up!
0: Let me go!
1: Shut up, I say.
0: Oh.
1: You found the secret, now you must share it with me.
0: No! No!
1: Oh, come on, come on!
0: No!
1: Those stairs, Miss Lane.
0: Oh, why are you talking to me?
1: You'll see in a minute.
0: Why are you doing this? I thought you were helping us.
1: Oh. I am helping you. You were seeking the Black Abbot, weren't you?
0: Yes.
1: Weren't you? And I am taking you to him.
0: No. No.
1: Go through that door.
0: I won't.
1: Then I shall have to carry you through.
0: Take your hands off me. I'll go.
1: That's very sensible. Here we are.
0: Where are we?
1: If you must know exactly... We are safely hidden between the vaulted ceiling and the outer roof of the church. You'll excuse me if I lock the door, just as a precaution. There.
0: You said you were taking me to the Black Abbot. Where is he?
1: You're quite anxious to meet him, aren't you? Very well. Hand me that robe.
0: You! You're the Black Abbot.
1: I am.
0: Lamar! Lamar!
1: Go on, scream! Scream louder! No one will hear you. No sound ever passes these walls. I want you to meet some of the congregation. Here they are. These are the gentlemen of the church committee who disappeared so mysteriously.
0: Why, they're dead.
1: Yes, quite dead.
0: Oh, how horrible.
1: But tonight they shall be entertained. Tonight, they shall witness the arrival of a new member of their group.
0: You mean...
1: Yes, you. Now, come here.
0: No! No, you can't do this! No!
1: Oh, I see. I'll have to use force.
0: Oh!
1: I shall have to bind you.
0: No, no! Take that rope away. You're hurting me.
1: You won't feel the pain for long. Soon, you will join the others.
0: You don't know what you're doing.
1: Prepare yourself for the sacrifice, Miss Lane. The service is about to begin.
0: Please let me go. Please.
1: First, the music. Margot Lane, you are about to receive the greatest of all honors. Make yourself ready for the beauties of the death that is about to befall you.
4: Going to die, Black Abbot.
1: You? Where are you?
4: I am right here beside you. Unbind that girl.
1: How did you get here?
4: Just as you did.
1: But the door, it's still locked.
4: I came in with you. In the shadow.
1: So that's who you are. The shadow.
4: Yes.
1: You're very clever, Shadow. But not clever enough to outwit me.
4: We shall see. But first unbind that girl.
1: No, no. She must die. She knows the Abbot's secret.
4: After tonight... Everyone will know the abbot's secret. Paul Randolph. You are Paul Randolph.
1: Yes. Yes, that's who I am. I don't care if you do know it. because neither of you will ever live to tell it.
4: You're wrong, Randolph. We both shall live. And you will be turned over to the police for the murders of the church committeemen.
1: And how do you propose to do that?
4: You shall see. Why did you murder these men? Why?
1: I'll tell you. Buried within these walls are many priceless relics. No one knows of them but me. And when I have disposed of all who stand in my way, they'll be mine. Mine, do you hear? And no one shall take them from me. That's why I've killed those men. I hung Phillips as a warning to keep them away. But they were fools. I learned my secret. That's why you both must die, too.
4: You heard his confession, Margot?
0: Yes.
1: You'll never live to repeat it.
0: He has a knife.
4: Drop that, Randolph.
1: Oh, no. If you attempt to come near me, Shadow, I'll plunge this into a heart.
4: No, you won't.
1: Let go of my arm.
4: Drop that knife.
1: No. Now let go of me. She must die.
0: The knife is almost touching me.
4: I'm afraid I'll have to... break your arm, Randolph!
1: Oh.
4: He's fainted. Here. I'll untie your bonds, Margot.
0: Oh, thank heaven you arrived in time. There's a knot under my shoulder.
4: Yes, I've got... There we are.
0: Look!
4: Huh?
0: Randolph, come too. He's running for the door.
4: Come back here, Randolph.
1: You'll never get me. You'll never get me.
4: Come quickly, Margot. He mustn't get away.
0: There he is. He's running toward the belfry.
4: Don't try to escape, Randolph. You'll never do it.
1: Thought you had me, didn't you, Shadow?
0: He's going to run down the belfry stairs.
4: He mustn't get away, Margot. Randolph, you'll never get out through the belfry.
1: Oh, no?
4: No. When I came up those stairs, I locked the door.
1: That won't stop me.
0: Look, he's going to slide down the bell rope. He's jumping for it.
1: Goodbye, Shadow.
0: Oh, Lamont, he slipped up on it. He's falling. Oh, look. He's fallen the whole way. Hundreds of feet. Horrible.
2: Perhaps it's best. Randolph was a dangerous man, Margot. But his lust for wealth was his undoing. Strange, isn't it, that the bells that tolled the death of John Phillips should be repeated by fate for his murderer, the Black Abbot.
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5: This has been a dramatized version of one of the many copyrighted stories which appear in the Shadow magazine, now on sale at your local newsstand. All the characters and all the places named are fictitious. Any similarity to persons living or dead is purely coincidental.

0: According to the insurance guys, an average joker like me can expect to show up on the census for about 66 years before he shuffles off the old mortal coil. However, an old buddy of mine who knows about these things says that in the case of certain unfortunate citizens, the statistics are not valid. And then he proceeds to produce a fresh corpse to prove it.
1: Will it be, Mac?
0: Let me have a beer, will you, Doc?
1: Jack?
2: Rocky. Rocky Fortunato.
0: Huh?
2: Don't you remember me?
0: Wait a minute.
2: PS-46, the baseball team.
0: PS-46? Hey, that takes me back a long way.
2: Sammy! Sammy Mickinson from Bleakman Street.
0: Holy mackerel.
2: Green bait the Fortunato to Mickinson. Best double play combo in Green Pen.
0: Well, how are you, Sam?
2: Never better. How's yourself?
0: Able to sit up and take a little nourishment, kid? What's new? What you doing with yourself?
2: Me? You'll never believe. I'm an actuary.
0: A who?
2: Actuary. I figure out statistical probabilities. Like if such and such happens, then probably such and such will happen. How about you?
0: Right now I'm in the same kind of business, generally. I'm what you might call a horse actuary.
2: Yeah?
0: Yeah, only I ain't so good. This morning I bet on a horse to show. If I figured right, I would only bet on him to live.
2: So you're between jobs again, huh?
0: You know me, Sammy. I get restless.
2: Still looking for the bluebird, huh? Yeah, how many times a month you used to run away when we were kids? 3 at least.
0: Yeah. Well, it's good to see you, Sammy.
2: Hey, you can't just run away. I got things to talk about. Come on, let me buy you a drink. Come on, I'm celebrating.
0: No kidding. You sell a big policy?
2: Sell a policy? No. Hey, Rock.
0: Huh?
2: I'm going to get married.
0: No kidding.
2: Yeah. Girl works here in the building. Secretary.
0: Well, well.
2: So you see, you got to have a drink with me. To celebrate, right?
0: Why not? Bartender? Anesthetic. Forty-five minutes and 90 proof later, Sam and I are just entering the third grade at PS-46, and we got about 6 more years to relive. And by this time, my lips are beginning to get numb, and the same waitress who looked like Marjorie Maine half an hour ago is now beginning to take on proportions like Marilyn DiMaggio.
2: Rocky, pal, yeah, you're the salt of the earth. Rock, another drink.
3: Well, well, if it ain't the old A&P gypsy himself. Hiya, Rock.
0: Sergeant, didn't your mother tell you you ought to stay out of places like this?
3: Rocky, we were very poor when I was a boy. I couldn't afford a mother.
0: It's just what I thought. Sergeant Hamilton J. Finger... Meet my old buddy boy, Sammy Merkinson.
2: Our pleasure.
3: You two boys look like you didn't just arrive.
0: Ain't it the truth? I was just walking along, minding my own business, when this sneak here pulls a bar on me. What could I do?
2: You're a detective?
3: Homicide.
0: Hey, have one with us, Sarge?
3: Never touch it on duty.
0: He's on duty. What a soft touch, huh?
3: There's a murder being committed every minute in this country.
0: So why ain't you out arresting somebody?
3: Listen to him.
0: I'm a taxpayer. You're wasting my money. Go find a murderer.
3: They ain't so easy to come by.
2: Ain't so easy with a murder every minute? Old Rock, you and me, we could go out and find one just like that.
3: Well, if you see anybody, you let me know, huh? So long, fellas. Take it easy.
0: See you around, Sarge.
2: Yeah.
0: Yeah, he's a nice fella. He's stupid, but he's nice. He's a good cop, too.
2: Nice. He's a bum.
0: Careful, Sammy. This man's a friend of mine.
2: I repeat, as a detective, he's a bum.
0: What makes you say?
2: There's probably murderers right in this room.
0: What makes you say?
2: Figures.
0: Why?
2: Why? Oh, Rock. You ever heard of the law of probabilities, these?
0: They got a law about that, too?
2: That's my business.
0: Yeah.
2: Actuary. I'm telling you, it figures that there's a corpse around, and if there's a corpse, ipso facto.
0: I'll take your word.
2: That's more like it. Go on. Let's go.
0: Go where?
2: Find the murderer.
0: Ah, wait a minute. Wait a minute.
2: You got something better to do?
0: Nah, I guess not.
2: Okay, pal. Come on, let's go find us a murderer.
0: Well, I haven't finished my drink yet.
2: That don't matter. We'll case this place first, right?
0: Right.
4: Hey,
0: Somewhere in the back of my soggy brain, something told me this was all silly, but somehow I really didn't care. So we spent the next 10 minutes standing at the bar looking for suspects. What's wrong?
4: Shh. What?
5: I see one.
0: One what?
4: A murderer.
0: Where?
4: Oh, Rock, over there. Over the end of the bar.
0: Yeah.
4: Don't you see the little mousy-looking guy with the bald hair? Him?
0: Come on. Okay. No, wait. Now, how do we handle it? We gain his confidence?
4: No, we startle him. Oh.
0: We scare him.
4: Sure. Okay. All right, Jack. Where'd you put the body?
5: Are you gentlemen from the police?
4: Yeah, that'd be... Quit stalling.
0: Are you kidding?
5: Yes, I see you are. Well, I intended to go over to you. Really, I did. But, well, I came down to have a few drinks to get up my courage.
4: A likely story.
3: Likely.
5: Well, usually, gentlemen, I go right home to my wife, Helen. Tonight, after I killed the girl...
0: Hey, Sam.
4: Huh?
0: This guy sounds for real.
4: Yeah. I told you he was a likely suspect. Okay, Mr...
5: Crispy is the name. Arthur H. Crispy. I work for the Paramount Insurance Company on the 55th floor.
4: I like that. A competitor of ours.
5: Oh, gentlemen, it's no joke, I assure you. I committed a murder less than an hour ago.
4: Hey, we better go up and identify the body.
0: Wait. What's the name of the guy you murdered?
5: Oh, it wasn't a guy. It was a girl. Ethel. Ethel Harkins. She works in our office.
0: How did you happen to kill her?
5: Well, I had been seeing her, if you know what I mean.
0: Uh-huh.
5: And it was expensive. Ethel's the kind of a girl who liked to go nice places and wear nice things, and I'm in the accounting department, and I began taking money. Not much at a time, but it adds up.
0: Gee, don't I know it.
5: I decided about a week ago I'd stop seeing her. I told her tonight, and she was furious. She wanted money. She said I'd been using her. She threatened to tell my employers, and it would have ruined me. I tried to stop her, but she began to raise her voice, and I began to choke her, and she fell on the floor.
4: How do you like that? Ask him where he stashed the body.
0: Yeah, where?
5: Well, I left it in my office, in the closet. I came down here to get a drink to steady my nerves until I figured out what to do, and you gentlemen must work awfully fast.
0: Sammy?
4: Maybe we better go take a look.
0: Yeah.
5: Well, I don't think that I can face it, gentlemen. Here's the key to my office. Now, if you like...
4: Hey, tell you what. I'll stay here and see this buster don't get away, see?
0: Yeah.
4: You go up and find the body and call the cops. Right?
0: Okay.
5: Here's the key. 55, and my name is on the door.
0: You're an executive?
5: Well, sort of an executive.
0: What sort?
5: A vice president.
0: I stumble to the elevators and climb into an empty one. A smart-aleck cat in a monkey jacket gives me a smart-aleck look, and we begin negotiations for the 55th floor.
6: Going up floor, please.
0: 55. And don't spare the cables.
6: Well, fasten your safety belts, and away we go. 55. Watch your step, please.
0: Thanks. When you come up again, would you bring up my heels? I think I left them about the 48th floor. I use Arthur Crispy's key to let myself into the offices of the Paramount Insurance Company and stumble my way past a row of doors till I come to one marked Arthur H. Crispy. Underneath it in gold letters, it says Vice President. The door ain't locked, so I turn the knob, slip in, and turn on the light. Well. Hello, operator. Get me to the 21st precinct.
7: Uh-huh. Yeah.
0: Sergeant Hamilton J. Finger on duty? Yeah. Hello, Ham. Yeah, it's Rocky. Listen, Unc. Slip your metatarsal pads on and get over to the office of the Paramount Insurance Company in the Sun Building. Yeah, 55th floor. You know that corpse we were joking about? It's here. A blonde. No, I ain't having any DTs. Come on, will you? This is for the brass ring. I hang up the phone and start to turn around just in time for whoever sneaked in behind me to lower the 6 o'clock boom. I feel the thud.
8: Oh!
0: And somebody pulls the blackout curtains inside my brain. Wow.
2: Come on, take it easy, Rocky. Take it
0: easy.
2: Oh. Come on.
0: Oh, hello, Sarge.
5: Is he all right?
3: Okay, what happened?
0: What happened? I came up and I saw the body of the blonde on the floor and somebody belted me just as I... The body. Where is it?
3: It's just what I was going to ask you.
0: It was right there on the floor, honest, Sarge.
3: So were you. From what Mr. Merkinson tells me, you and Mr. Crispy here and him had all a real ball down in that bar.
0: Now, look, if you're trying to tell me there wasn't any such corpse...
5: But there was, I tell you. I strangled her with my own hand.
3: Oh, sure.
0: Listen, Wait a minute, there's somebody coming.
3: All right, now you just shut up till we find out who it is.
9: So there you are.
5: Hello, dear.
9: Don't hello dear me. You realize I've been waiting at the restaurant for 2 hours? And don't try to tell me it was a business conference. I can smell the alcohol from here.
5: It wasn't a business conference, dear. This gentleman is from Homicide. Sergeant, this is my wife, Mrs. Crispy.
9: Homicide? Oh, no. Arthur, you haven't been telling them that story about the corpse again.
5: My dear.
0: What's this?
9: Every time he gets a few drinks in him, he starts confessing to a murder. Last week, he announced to my sewing club that he had just strangled his boss and 7 vice presidents. Fortunately, everyone thought it was funny.
5: Helen, you're just making this up. You don't know what happened.
3: Well, if everybody is sobered up a little now, I'll be running along.
5: But I killed her.
0: And I saw the body.
2: Well, statistically, it figures. The law of probability.
3: The law of probability says I will probably throw the whole slew of you into the clink if you get me out on any more wild turkey hunts. How do I get out of here?
5: Well, you can take the executive car. Just turn to your left.
3: Thanks.
0: I'll join you.
2: Me too.
5: I think I need one, too.
9: Hopper.
5: But I'll skip it this time.
0: On the way down to the executive car, I try to convince Finger that what I saw was not a hallucination. But by the time we reach the ground floor, he's practically got me believing it was. Sammy and I go back into the bar to think things over. I don't get it, Sam. I just don't get it. I saw that blonde with marks on her throat.
2: What figures?
0: Somebody conked me and took the body someplace else. But the question is, who?
2: Well, it couldn't have been Crispy. He was with me till we got worried about you and went up.
0: Somebody must have been hiding behind the door when I walked into Crispy's office.
2: Wasn't you, was it, Rock?
5: What?
2: I mean, you didn't move the body yourself, did you?
0: What makes you think so?
2: Well, look, kid, there ain't ketchup on your sleeve, and we ain't been eating raspberries, so it must be blood.
0: Huh? Holy mackerel, how did that get there?
2: From moving the body, maybe?
0: Don't be ridiculous. Excuse me a minute, Sam.
2: Where you going?
0: Wash the stain off in a wash. I'll be right back. So Sammy and I resume where we left off. We're there maybe, 5 minutes, still trying to figure an answer. Something screwy about all this, Sam. I saw that corpse as plain as day.
2: It figures, Rock. It figures.
0: Now, somebody must have...
5: Gentlemen.
0: Buster, what are you doing here?
5: I sneaked away from my wife.
0: So?
5: Mr. Fortune, Mr. Merkinson, you've got to believe me. I did choke that girl. She was in my office. I'll never rest until somebody believes me.
0: I believe you, Crispy, but nobody believes us.
2: If there was a corpse there, where is it?
0: That's a good question. If there was a corpse.
5: But I tell you that...
2: Hey, Rock. Tell me, you been eating shrimp cocktail?
0: What? What's that got to do with anything?
2: Nothing. Only if that ain't cocktail sauce on your sleeve, what is it?
0: Hey, now, how did that stuff get there?
2: Well, you better wash it off before it stains.
0: Yeah. Yeah, I better do that. I head for the washroom when suddenly lightning strikes and I make my way to the executive elevator instead. I get in the car and shut the door, only I don't press the button. Not just yet. I check my sleeve. But there was only one red spot, there are now 2. A second later, there are 3. It could be that the drinks are too strong, but it ain't. So I chin myself up, open the escape hatch that they have on the roof of every elevator. Sure enough, there on top of the car is the dead body of Ethel Hawkins. The same body I found in Crispy's office. I'm just about getting ready to run for the cops when somebody upstairs presses the button. The door closes and we start to rise. Honey, I don't know about you, but I'm getting over the first stop. Pardon me, this is where... Well, well, if it isn't Mrs. Crispy.
9: I'm looking for Arthur. What's that?
0: My companion? It appears to be a corpse. Come on in.
9: With that?
0: Why not? You've seen her before.
9: What do you mean?
0: I mean, you're the one who found her in Arthur's office and moved her out to the elevator.
9: Oh, you're insane. Why would I do a thing like that?
0: You tell me.
9: What makes you even think...
0: Okay, let's have it.
9: Well, I suppose I may as well tell you. I began to wonder why Arthur wasn't showing up for the theater, so I came up to his office. I used the executive car, I always do. And when I let myself into the office, I saw the body of this woman.
0: You know her?
9: Well, I knew that she and Arthur had seen each other a few times, but I knew it was all over.
0: So?
9: While I was trying to decide what to do, you came in and called the police. I hit you over the head, carried the body to the elevator, and pushed it up through the escape hatch. Then I left her and... Well, I pretended to come back when everyone was together.
0: That the whole truth and nothing but?
9: The whole truth and nothing but. It was crazy, I guess. Well, I know that Arthur isn't a bad man. She was trying to blackmail him and...
0: All right, lady. We better just leave this body here and call the cops.
9: Poor Arthur. He's always been so gentle,
0: Look, you go into the office and phone the police. I'll go down and break the news to your husband. I get downstairs and elbow my way into the bar where Sammy and Crispy are waiting.
2: Well, it's about time you got back. Did you get the stains out?
0: I didn't get the stains out, but I found out where I got them.
2: Yeah, where?
0: They came from the body of Ethel Harkins.
2: What?
0: I found it on top of the roof of the executive car where Helen Crispy put it.
2: Wow.
5: Are you serious?
0: That's right, Arthur.
5: But why in the world should Helen have...
0: She didn't want a murder rap pinned on you. I guess she loves you. Go figure out a dame. Twenty minutes later, Sergeant Finger comes down to the bar to make the pinch. The three of us are sitting around the table like we're awake when Sergeant Finger ankles in.
3: Okay, fellas, the party's over.
0: You been upstairs?
3: I've been. Lieutenant's up there now with a woman.
0: You saw the body?
3: I saw the body.
5: I'll sign a full confession.
3: Before we get to that, just how did you two characters get involved with this whole thing?
0: Funniest thing you ever heard of, Sarge. We're having a few drinks. And after you dropped in and Sammy's a statistician, he says... It figures in a building this size, there's got to be a murderer. So we begin looking for suspects, see? Sammy takes one look at this guy here, and bingo, that's the guy, he says. So we walk over, like a gag. And Sammy says, where did you stash the body, pal? He almost goes to pieces and tells us. It's up in my office, he tells us. So far, it's a joke. But then I see this guy's serious. How do you like that for coincidence, huh?
3: Yeah, it's pretty coincidental. You just pulled it right out of the hat, huh, Sammy?
2: Yeah, figures, that's all.
3: You think so?
2: Well, it was a long shot, I admit, but it worked. First guy we tapped just stabbed his lady friend.
3: That's amazing, all right. Well, Arthur?
0: Wait a minute.
3: Huh?
0: Say, Arthur, you said before that you choked her to death, right?
5: Yes, yes, she threatened to tell the president of the company, and I grabbed her throat and choked her, and then I ran out of the office and came down here.
0: That's very interesting, because the body we found was stabbed with a paper knife from your desk.
3: What's going on in that little mind, Fortune?
0: I'm just trying to figure, Sarge. A corpse don't bleed, right?
3: Right.
0: So if Arthur Crispy choked her and somebody stabbed her body, it wouldn't bleed.
3: What's this got to do with that?
0: My sleeve is covered with blood. Helen Crispy had it on her sleeve, too. Arthur, you're sure you didn't stab her?
5: I choked her.
0: So then how come Sammy knew here she was stabbed?
2: Well, I just figured it, that's all.
0: Coincidence, huh?
2: Yeah, sure. You old rock, old boy. Just like when we picked this guy out of the mob.
0: Just like when you picked him.
2: Hey. Oh, now you're nuts.
0: When coincidence gets to be too coincidental, it ain't a coincidence. You follow me, Sammy?
2: What?
0: You said pick the least likely suspect. Okay, that's you.
2: Oh, Rock. You're drunk.
0: I was drunk. I'm sober now.
3: Maybe we better do a little checking on you. Maybe we better find out if you had anything to do with the murdered woman, huh?
2: Well, That won't be necessary. I'll tell you.
3: Okay, talk.
2: She was my fiancée. She was my fiancée, Rock. We were engaged to be married, I thought.
0: What?
3: Keep going.
2: I found out she was seeing this other guy. She was seeing lots of other men. One of them, a man she'd been blackmailing, came to me. This afternoon, I followed her up to Mr. Crispy's office. I listened outside the door and heard them arguing. I heard a sound like a struggle, and Mr. Crispy come out looking like a ghost.
3: You went in?
2: Yeah, she was on the floor. He choked her. When she began to come out of it, I questioned her about the blackmail. She admitted it. She told me she planned to work the same racket on me.
0: Nice kid.
2: So, I don't know, I lost my head. I grabbed a paper knife and I stabbed her. Then I locked the door and I came down to the bar and I started drinking.
0: That's where I came in.
2: I figured I'd be safe if I could pin the murder on Mr. Crispy. So, I just made up the business about the statistics.
3: You willing to sign a statement?
2: Yeah, I would be willing. Except that right now I have other plans.
8: Look out! Grab it, Bob!
5: Is he dead?
3: He's dead. Must have been crazy thinking he'd get away like that.
0: You know, I think he knew he was going to get a bullet, Sarge.
3: What makes you think so?
0: I don't know. Figures, I guess.
10: NBC has presented Frank Sinatra as that footloose and fancy-free young gentleman, Rocky Fortune. 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Tonight's script was written by George Lefferts. Andrew C. Love directed.

0: Now, to tell you about next week's adventure, here's Frank Sinatra as Rocky Fortune.
1: Hi. 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
1: Get this and get it straight. 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There's no other end, but they never learn.
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0: all right, wise guy. I told you once you couldn't come up here to this room, Marlowe.
1: That's right, landlord, but I found all I needed.
0: Well, you won't be able to use it after I teach you some manners. Snooper! Oh! I'll teach you to break into a respectable room and house.
1: Not leading with you. All right, you won't. Now get up. Come on, get up. Okay. I'll teach you something about cooperation, landlord. All I wanted to do was look this room over, and I was nice about asking.
0: Cut it out. I got my rules. Yeah,
1: and I got a job to do. I've been looking for Dave Stroud for a solid week, and his trail finally led me here.
0: I got to look out for my roomer's privacy.
1: Sure, sure. Only Dave Stroud checked out of here this afternoon. He's no longer your guest. Anyway, I found enough in here to know Stroud's taking the train tonight for San Francisco. So that winds up my lecture, and I'm happy to say my business with you and your charming establishment. Good night, landlord. When I stepped out of the cheap, musty rooming house into the warm night, I felt for the first time in a week that I wasn't wasting my time. That by tomorrow I'd know why a quiet young guy named Dave Stroud had suddenly dropped everything that gave life some sense. Everything from a lovely girl to a fine job and vanished. Completely. I stopped in a phone booth, called my client, and told her to meet me in an hour at the Leopard Spot, the bar in her hotel. Then I made a reservation on the 10 o'clock train for San Francisco, went home and threw a toothbrush and shirt into a bag, and when I walked into the Leopard Spot, I was right on time. I found my client, Ellen Wyatt, in a booth near the back. The soft rose lights touching her face made me wonder all over again what kind of pressure it could possibly have been to drive Dade Stroud away from a girl like this.
2: I tried to wait in my apartment upstairs, Phil, but I just couldn't. Is it good news?
1: I hope so, Ellen. That broken-down rooming house over in East L.A. paid off all right.
2: Dave was staying there?
1: Yeah, he had been, under the name of Donald Stranigan.
2: But why would he take a place like that? He must have plenty of money with him.
1: Oh, well, the city's cluttered with those joints. They're as common as tin cans. He figured you can't look into all of them. We were just lucky.
2: Then he knows what he's doing. There's nothing wrong with him like amnesia.
1: No, it's something else, Ellen.
3: Oh, good evening, Miss Wyatt. Martini?
2: Yes, please.
3: For you, sir?
1: Martini sounds fine.
3: Yes, sir.
1: Right.
2: Marlowe, maybe that hunch I had about gambling, maybe it was right after all. Couldn't some kind of terrible jam with gamblers do this to Dave?
1: Yeah, it might. But I checked that and drew a blank. Say, listen, Ellen, the description of Dave I got at that rooming house isn't too complete. That snapshot I asked you about, you bring it?
2: Oh, yes.
1: Oh, good.
2: It's in my purse. Here. That was taken on our first date 4 years ago.
1: 4 years ago? Those years made quite a change in both of you.
2: Yes. Dave and I are good for each other, Phil.
1: Oh, sure.
2: I only hope that the next four
3: Here we
2: years...
3: Here are. Martini. Very dry.
1: Oh.
3: Oh, thank you, sir.
2: Well, I wish we had the kind of news we could toast.
1: Maybe we will. Sooner than you think.
2: You've got a new lead? You know where Dave is?
1: Well, close enough to be pretty sure he's taking the 10 o'clock to San Francisco.
2: San Francisco?
1: Yeah, and so am I.
2: Phil.
1: How about coming down to the station with me, huh?
2: Me? But do you think that's wise? What if he saw me first?
1: Well, it's worth a chance for you to point him out to me.

0: No luck, Phil. I still haven't seen him.
1: Wait a minute. How about that one, Ellen? Over there at the cigar counter.
0: Check. Oh, the fellow in the T-shirt?
1: Yeah.
0: Uh-uh. Dave couldn't look that sloppy. And besides, he's taller.
1: Oh.
0: Well, that's it, Phil.
1: Yeah. Well, I guess we missed him. I better get aboard, huh?
0: This kind of scares me. You don't think Dave just pretended to be leaving, that he tricked you?
1: No. Those leads weren't planted. They weren't that good. Don't worry, baby. Dave will be on this train when it pulls out. I'll bet my last buck on it.
0: Find him for me, Phil.
1: Sure. You just keep that chin up.
0: I will.
1: Okay.
0: You call me the very first chance you get.
2: Last call for train 61.
1: Ooh, pardon me, lady. I'm sorry.
3: Hey, you and I brought back.
1: Me?
3: Yeah, just a short minute, my friend. Unless you happen to favor dirty shirt size 17, you're in for a big disappointment.
1: What are you talking about?
3: Well, I think you made a small mistake there. Isn't that my bag?
1: I'm afraid not, mister. CP is in Philip, M is in Marlowe.
3: Well, how do you like that? I saw you pick it up back there at the information booth. That's where I left mine. I could have sworn it belonged to me. I'm sure sorry.
1: It's all right. Happens to everybody sooner or later.
3: Yeah, well, now that's mighty big of you, friend. Say, you're going to be on old 61 for Frisco, too, aren't
1: right
3: you?
1: Right, so, yeah.
3: Well, let's call this an introduction. Arback's my handle. Manny Arback, on the road for Pfeiffer Plumbing Fixtures. Yes, sir. I'll see you on board, friend.
1: Not much doubt about that.
3: No, we might get up a little game. Fun, huh?
1: Oh, fine.
3: Yeah, well, I better shake a leg and get my bag. I'll find you, all right. I never forget a face.
1: Maybe I ought to cut my head off. I stopped off in my compartment just long enough to drop my suitcase. Then as we pulled out, I moved through the train to the dining car and picked a seat where I could keep an eye on the rest of the tables for Dave Stroud. Well, even if I didn't recognize his face, I knew from his fiancée would handle a knife and fork European style. He likely to order liver and bacon and drink tea without sugar, and would probably be dressed in woolen tweeds with the shirt collar open. Well, as soon as I sat down, the car began to fill. My table companion, a quiet tab collar type, had his own business and knew how to mind it. Almost 100%. Which he did for the 15 minutes it took him to eat.
4: Well, I don't know why food always tastes better on a train, but it does. Thanks for letting me share the table with you.
1: Oh, not at all.
4: Perhaps I'll see you later in the club car. We might have a nightcap.
1: Yeah, it's a deal.
4: Fine. So long.
1: So long.
3: So there you are, Marlowe.
1: Oh, fine.
3: Hey, I've been looking high and low for you, my friend. What you doing in here? They serve nothing but food in this car, you know. Say, who's your pal?
1: I don't know. He was here 15 minutes and we didn't get that far.
3: Yeah, I know exactly what you mean.
1: You do?
3: Yeah, those quiet birds give me the willies, too. You know, friend, I've seen him someplace before, and I never forget a face. You didn't catch his name, huh?
1: He didn't throw.
3: Oh.
1: You like that, huh?
3: Yes, sir, you're right on, my friend. Well, it'll come to me. Faces are kind of a hobby with me. I meet a lot of people, but I never forget a... Hey, have you lost somebody in here the way you keep looking around?
1: Yeah, but I think I found him again.
3: Hey, what's up? Where are you going?
1: Play follow the lead. I'll see you, Auerbach.
3: Hey, Marlowe, come back. You dropped something here.
1: In spite of the fog kicked up by the traveling typhoon who never forgot a face, I'd managed to catch a glimpse at the door of a bunch of tweeds and an open collar on a bill that exactly fit the 4-year-old snapshot in my wallet. I bucked a huddle of undecided dowagers blocking the aisle, but managed to keep him inside all the way back to car 16 without being seen. There I watched him unlock compartment L and go inside. I was convinced it was Dave Stroud, but at this point I had to be sure. I went to look for the conductor and finally found him tucked away at a lonely table back in the club car, as intent on his ticket count as a cheat at solitaire. I figured I could afford the time now, so I decided to wait. I headed back to the seat and I ran into my dinner partner, the tab collar.
4: Well, hello again. You're a little early for that nightcap, but sit down anyway.
1: Thanks.
4: Oh, by the way, I'm Roy Tarney.
1: Oh, mine's Marlowe, Philip Marlowe.
4: Philip Marlowe? Why, I've read that name many times. You're the famous private detective.
1: Well, private detective anyway. Glad to know you, Tarney.
4: Privilege for me. Oh, you're looking for a match here?
1: Yeah.
4: Oh, keep them. Keep them. I have others.
1: Oh, thanks. Thanks again.
4: Are you on a case now, Marlowe, or shouldn't I ask?
1: Well, as a matter of fact, I...
3: Hey, Marlowe! Marlowe! Man, are you hard to hang on to. But you're mighty lucky I'm honest, my friend. You see this?
1: Yeah, I see. It's my wallet.
3: Yeah. When you bolted out of the dining car, you dropped it on the seat. I found it for you.
1: Oh.
3: Nothing fell out but this picture here.
5: And is she all right, man? Oh, man, who is she, boy? The name, I mean, huh?
1: Don't tell me. I bet you've seen her before.
5: Yeah, that's right. I never forget a face.
1: Uh-huh. Well, thanks. Now, if you let me have it, I'm very grateful.
5: Yeah, sure. Glad to be of service, my friend. Oh. Anytime I can... Well, speaking of familiar faces, this is the gentleman that you had dinner with, huh?
1: That's right, Auerbach. This is the gentleman. Mr. Auerbach, Mr. Tawney, for better or worse, till your destination do you part.
6: How do you do?
5: Tawney. Now, that's funny. You know, I was just telling Marlowe here that I recognized you from someplace.
6: It's very unlikely. I have a fair memory myself. I don't remember you.
5: Well, I don't know. I'm pretty good, but... Wait a minute. I'm getting it. Sure. Oh, this is silly. Why, I saw you tonight in the railroad
6: station. No, that's impossible. I was so late I nearly missed the train.
5: Me too. Only you had a good reason. Oh, yes, sir, my friend. You were kissing the little woman goodbye. I couldn't see her too well, but she was quite a looker. And judging from the way you were going at it, you... Yeah. Well, now, wait a minute, friend. I didn't mean any offense. I was just kidding you along. Yeah, well, I guess I'll... Go by my way into a little poker. Excuse me.
6: I suppose there has to be one on every train.
1: Yeah. They help the ride like a square wheel.
6: Yeah. Well, I think I'll go read a while, Marlowe. Good luck on your case.

0: conductor climb out of his pile of tickets to stretch. I went over, introduced myself, and asked the $64 question.
1: Car 16, compartment L, huh? Well, let's see. Oh, here it is, Mr. Marlowe. That room's occupied by one Daniel Stacy.
0: Daniel Stacy? Sure. Same initials as Dave Stroud.
1: But we're not carrying any Dave Stroud tonight.
0: Don't bet on that, conductor. It was that simple. I walked up through the train to car 16, and when I got to the door of compartment L, I'd already decided on how to handle Dave. I convinced him that he had to go back to Ellen Wyatt regardless of what had happened to him. Yeah, I had it all figured until I heard it. It had come from inside. The door was unlocked, but the lights were out. When I got them on again, I realized that nothing was simple. Ever. Stretched out on the floor of Dave's room was Manny Auerbach, staring straight up as he rocked with the pitch of the train, the side of his head against the sharp steel corner, his eyes already beginning to glaze.
2: He said he knew I'd remember sometime.
0: Remember what? Why did you come here, Manny?
2: He said I'd remember.
0: Manny! Manny! Well, Marlo, it's your move again. Let's see you tell this to Ellen Wyatt. Who's that? What? Ooh!

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1: Either it had been the flat of the pistol crashing against the side of my head, or my head crashing against the stone hard floor of the compartment, that had turned light into dark and left me with a welt behind one ear the size and shape of a cue ball. I couldn't tell which. But when I had both my eyes open, I knew that it didn't matter. That nothing mattered really, except that I was staring at Manny Auerbach's dead face, while only inches away a pair of feet were moving. Feet that belonged to Dave Stroud, whose suitcase in tow was on his way out, one hand already on the doorknob. I went for him, or on the knees!
2: Let go, I say!
1: By the time I was off the floor and after him, he was well out in front. But wrestling with a heavy steel door at the end of the empty passageway slowed him down. When we reached the platform between the cars, he was almost mine. But then suddenly a hand shot out of the dark, grabbed a fistful of shirt front and spun me hard against the opposite door.
2: No!
1: A hand that belonged to a man in a tab color. Mr. Roy Tawney, plus a shiny .22 automatic, and minus his club car velvet voice.
3: Get up, Marlowe. We've got a little talk coming.
1: At this stage, it'll be a pleasure. Believe me.
3: We'll see. What do you want with Dave Stroud?
1: I'm a census taker who's real...
3: Cut it. Time is running short, Marlowe. When you get off at this stop coming up, you stay off.
1: Eh? What's your angle?
3: Dave. He still needs my help, and he's still gonna have it.
1: No matter who he kills?
3: Kills? What's that supposed to mean?
1: Manny Auerbach, the chummy one who couldn't forget faces. He's very dead back in Dave's compartment.
3: Well, then that loudmouth wasn't just a blowhard salesman after all. He was what Dave's been running from, one of those lousy card shops.
1: Slips, huh, Tony?
3: Yeah, but they don't count, Mr. Detective. Nothing counts anymore but Dave getting out of a jam that can cost him his hide. Just for the record, that game back in L.A. 3 months ago that cost Dave every cent he had plus 10 grand he didn't was about as level as the rest of that knee-pants town ever gets.
1: Which makes you what?
3: Two things, smart Alec. First, a guy from Detroit, a real town, who doesn't like a lousy fix. And second, I like a fix even less when the sucker on tap is my own brother. Now, Peeper, get back away from that door. The station's on that side. I wouldn't want you to run for it and get shot before you got to say a few words. Back over here, Marlowe.
1: Take it easy with that gun, huh? They go off, you know.
3: All right, the pitch. Let's have it now. What's Dave to you?
1: Ellen Wyatt. Mean anything?
3: Not very much. But Dave is sorry about that. So when you get back to your client, you tell it... Hold it. Just like you are and stay cheerful.
4: This stop, Carter. Carter, gentlemen.
3: Conductor, this train wait here a while? I mean, is there any time to get off and stretch?
4: No, sir. Just stop long enough to pick up a little mail, leave a little mail once in a while, take on a passenger. Hardly ever, though. Carter folks aren't much on traveling. Oh, by the way, aren't you the gentleman who was looking for Mr. Stacy?
1: Yeah. I found him, thanks.
4: Oh, don't mention it. Glad to be of service. Say, don't get too close to the edge here, gentlemen. Carter, California.
1: We were talking about Ellen Wyatt, Tony. Why didn't precious brother Dave ever let her know that he had to lay low, that he was in a jam with gamblers? A bunch of roses with card and clothes could have gone a long way, or again, there's the telephone.
3: Oh, button it up, Marlowe. I don't know any of the details. Maybe the kid didn't want to know he couldn't stay away from the pasteboards. Maybe he just didn't want to worry. Anyway, that's not the point.
1: Then what is?
3: That a broken heart beats a broken skull 7 times a week. You should know that much, Pete.
1: So?
3: So I don't want you, the girl, or anyone else to know where Dave is heading. At least not until I get back to L.A. by my lonesome and call a few spades just that.
1: Like they do in Detroit, maybe, huh?
3: Like they do in Detroit, no, maybe. You tell the Wyatt, babe, I'll look her up then. Now you get over there at the door and you take your choice.
1: Jump or get pushed?
3: Jump, pushed, or shot. Go on, Marlowe. This is where you get off. On, the longer you wait, the harder it's gonna be. Name it. Jump, push, or shot.
1: I couldn't say much for the alternatives. But one look back over my shoulder at the gaping .22 automatic leveled at my head and Tawny's ice-cold gray eyes above made up my mind for me. Jump, it had to be!

I would always remember one thing about Carter, California. 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I was grateful.

0: Carter Station, Willis Hensett speaking. The Limited left 10 minutes ago. No, no package for you, Miss Lillispan. I'm sure. Huh? Me snapping at you. Now listen, Miss Lillit. Brass of some people. Say, what happened to you, son?
1: I tripped. Dad, this is important. Can you tell me where the Limited stops next?
0: Well, is anybody getting on at Murdoch Corner?
1: No. The first real stop. A good-sized town.
0: Let's see. Smoke cigars, son?
1: No. Look, Dad, this counts. Now, come on, tell me, will you?
0: Yeah, sure. Well, now, there's Fulton. That's a half-hour wait.
1: Oh.
0: You got a match, please, son?
1: Oh, yeah, here. Here's a whole bookkeep. Now, tell me, how far is Fulton?
0: 40, maybe 50 miles. Upgrade on the road.
1: How can I get there in a hurry? I got to catch that train.
0: Well, if you got a car, you can...
1: Where can I rent a car or get a cab?
0: This is your... Not a chance, honey. Oh, excuse me. Jake's calling from Bakersfield. He's expecting a grandchild.
1: Hooray for Jake. Now listen to me, Dad. There's a dead man on the Limited and his killer as well, and I was tossed off a train. Now let's take the business.
0: What? Well, in that case, let's call ahead and get the police.
1: No, I don't want that.
0: Well, why not, son?
1: Because for one thing, the killer may have been justified. Self-defense and the sight of the law will toss him into a lot of panic. He'll only end up in more gunplay. And for another, I have a very personal axe to grind.
0: Getting tossed off the train, huh?
1: Yeah, among other things. Now, will you tell me that coupe out there, is it yours?
0: Yeah, but I can't
1: for
0: let
1: 50
0: you take
1: bucks?
0: My car. You're a cash?
1: Cash. Here. Also, here's my credentials. I'm a private detective out of L.A. I'll get your car back to you as soon as possible. I'll pay you another 50 when I do. Now, give me the keys, will you? Quick.
0: Yeah, sure.
1: Okay.
0: Here. It's one in the middle.
1: Thanks, Dad. And don't worry. I'll drive real quick.
0: What's the matter, son? Well, you're staring like you don't feel so good. What is it? Your head, maybe?
1: Yeah, my head, maybe. I ought to have it examined. Sometimes it's real slow coming up with the truth.
0: The truth? What do you mean, son?
1: I mean, I got a big fat hunch, a hunch that may be able to stop a second murder. If I make it to Fulton in time. So long, Dad. Thanks a lot. You've been a great help. My apologies and congratulations to Jake. Like the station agent himself, Willard Hansen's coupe was a little less than spry. But with the accelerator jammed hard to the floor and only straight, empty highway ahead, I managed to keep it at a straining 70 most of the way. And 50 minutes later, when I tore into Fulton and followed the street markers to the station, a long, low, welcome sound in the night told me I was on time. The train was just getting underway again. I slammed to a stop at the end of the depot, piled out of the coupe and started to run for the last car. But I changed my mind. The train could chug on its merry way without me. After all, it was going without Dave Stroud and his big brother. Two men were walking down the deserted platform toward me. I slid back into the shadows of a pile of crates and waited, my hand tight on a .38 in my pocket, suddenly positive that my hunch was now a sure thing. Roy Tawney was not Dave's brother, but he was the one who had murdered Manny Owl back in car 16, compartment L, and he was ready to try murder again.
2: All right, Stroud, that's far enough. Hold it there.
3: Tawney, you're out of your mind. You've got no reason to kill me. I'll never say anything. Ellen knows that. That's why I ran. I could never turn Ellen over to the police. I love her.
2: Oh, yeah, sure. You're nuts about it. You got lots of reasons to be, haven't you? Reasons like Ellen crossing you up for me and a tall stack of dough. Reasons like knowing that we're both responsible for knocking off our ex-boss to come into that dough. Sure, kid, you got lots of reasons to love her.
3: But, Tawney, I tell you I do. I ran away, didn't I?
2: Oh, but of course, Mr. Stroud, of course you ran so that you could wait for a smart time in the smart place to try blackmail.
3: No, that's not it. I ran because I love Ellen. Because whatever she's done has been your fault.
2: Oh, no, kid. You've got it all wrong. The lady was the pilot all the way. Even to hiring a lousy peeper named Marlowe to tag you so that I'd know where to get my hands on you.
3: The man on the floor in my compartment? The dead man?
2: That was a loudmouth salesman with a memory for faces. He would have spoiled everything if he'd remembered that he saw me with Ellen in the railroad station and passed it on to Marlowe. I had to shut him up and then give the peeper a big cock and bull story about you being my brother and in hot water with gamblers.
3: And Marlowe was the other one, the one who grabbed for me.
2: That's right, Stroud. That was Marlowe. Too bad he didn't grab better, isn't it?
1: Yeah, perfect shame, Tawney.
2: Put your dirty mouth shut! He's got a gun!
1: Next two of us!
2: Rotten dick!
3: Is he dead, Marlowe?
1: Yeah, Dave. Even in Detroit, he'd be called dead. Come on, Dave. We got some telephone calls to make. The police, for one.
3: All right. Marlowe, is all this really true?
1: Yeah, I'm afraid so, Dave. The girl you wouldn't turn in for murder wanted to murder you. Believe it, kid, all at once. It'll be easier later on that way.
3: Yeah, sure. Thanks, Marlowe, for getting here when you did. You saved my life.
1: Well, not exactly. A guy named Willis Hanzig gets part credit for that. Guy runs a railroad station at Carter, California, and also smokes cigars and sometimes runs out of matches.
3: What does that have to do with it?
1: Everything, Dave. See, Hanzig needed a light, and I gave him a book of matches that Roy Tunney had given me earlier in the club car. I hadn't noticed them then, but I did when Hanzig used them. They came from the Leopard Spot, Dave.
3: The Leopard Spot?
1: Yeah.
3: The cocktail lounge at Ellen's Hotel?
1: That's right. And I couldn't buy Tawny's having them as just coincidence. It tied him into Ellen too tight. A hunch said so. Wait here, will you, kid? I'll only be a couple of minutes. I've got a long-distance call to make before we get in touch with the police.
3: To Ellen? What are you going to tell her, Marlowe?
1: Anything, Dave. Anything that'll keep her right where she is, ready and waiting for what's going to turn out to be the L.A. police. I won't be long, kid.

After the telephone call, Dave and I spent a long hour with the Fulton police, explaining why a man named Roy Taney was lying in their quiet railroad station, face down in a pool of his own blood. And it was a long hour again with the railroad officials, who arrived with their own set of questions. Well, it was 4 o'clock in the morning before we were finally aboard a train, heading back for L.A. Dave Stroud and I sat opposite each other in silence through that bleak, empty hour when you can almost feel the day that's coming up nudge the one that's just gone by. I was real glad to see it go. I sat there looking at Stroud and wondered if he'd ever heard the lyrics of a song a train whistle always makes me think of. My mammy done told me. When I was in knee pants, my mammy done told me, son, a woman's a two-face, a worrisome thing who'll leave you to sing the blues in the night.

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0: The adventures of Philip Marlowe, bringing you Raymond Chandler's most famous character, star Gerald Moore, are produced and directed by Norman MacDonald and written for radio by Robert Mitchell and Gene Levitt. Featured in the cast were Harry Bartell, Sammy Hill, Roy Rowan, Parley Bear, Larry Dobkin, Elliot Reed, and Junius Matthews. The special music is composed and conducted by Richard Arant. The makers of Wrigley's Spearmint Chewing Gum invite you to be with us next week when Philip Marlowe says...
1: This time I tangled with three snakes. The first was made of gold, the second wore a mustache, and the third was in the bag. And each in its own way, poison.
0: Bob Stevenson speaking. This is CBS, the Columbia Broadcasting System.

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1: Outstanding journalism is saluted on I Covered the Story every Thursday night on ABC. The ace reporter who handled the week's big news story is interviewed by veteran newscaster and commentator Arthur Van Horn. He reconstructs the story and reveals the events that led to the headline. He retraces the legwork, the probing for facts, the unusual angles that made covering the story throb with thrills. 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
15: Ladies and gentlemen, to depend upon your judgment and to fulfill mine own obligation, I submit the facts, fully aware of my responsibility to my client and to you, as defense attorney.
1: And now we proudly present Miss Mercedes McCambridge as defense attorney. When Martha Ellis Bryant chose law as a career, she accepted the challenge of defending the defenseless. Thomas Kennedy was by no means defenseless. He was a successful and well-to-do businessman, a building contractor. His legal rights, however, were in jeopardy, and Martha Ellis Bryant accepted his case.
15: There you are, Mr. Kennedy. Court order signed by Judge Norman, effective at 12 noon tomorrow.
16: Thanks, Miss Bryant, and I want to congratulate you. Frankly, I'm, a little surprised.
15: Surprised? We had a reasonably clear-cut case.
16: This court order was kid stuff. Any lawyer just out of school could have handled it.
15: Really, Mr. Kennedy? Well, then why did you come to me? It would have been less expensive to get a lawyer just out of school.
16: Maybe, but to tell the truth, I was testing you. When you were recommended to me to handle my legal affairs, Miss Bryant, I was a little suspicious. Wanted to see how you operate. After all, women in the business world, you know.
15: I know. It's a man's world, isn't it?
16: No, don't get me wrong. I've got nothing against women. I wouldn't want to discriminate against you just because you happen to be one.
15: Well, how very gallant.
16: It's just that women get so darned emotional, lose sight of the important things.
15: Such as the court order, for example.
16: Well, isn't that important?
15: Yes, but even more important is the protection of your legal rights in general, of everybody's legal rights. That's why I'm a lawyer, Mr. Kennedy. But you probably think that's a pretty emotional attitude.
16: Now, look, don't kid me, Miss Bryant. I told you I was testing you, all right. I like the way you handle yourself. No sob stuff, businesslike. Acted like a man, not a woman. Miss Bryant, how would you like to handle all my legal affairs?
15: Oh, that might be arranged.
16: Good. Pay your retainer of $10,000 a year. How's that strike you?
15: Make it $15,000, Mr. Kennedy.
16: $15,000 a year? For a lawyer?
15: And a woman lawyer at that. You think it over. You can let me know. Meantime, I'll send you a letter outlining the terms of our relationship, and I trust it will be a very business-like relationship.
16: Miss Bryant.
15: Good day, Mr. Kennedy.
17: Marty, I'm sorry I kept you waiting, honey. How long you been here?
15: Only an hour, John.
17: I've been out all afternoon on a story. I didn't even have a chance to call in.
15: All right, darling. I know it can't be helped. Why, what's the story?
17: Oh, some poor old guy who runs a grocery store is being evicted. A bunch of his neighbors held a mass meeting and asked us to publicize it.
15: You mean arouse public opinion, that sort of thing?
17: Yeah, something like that. I don't think it'll do any good, though. It's too late. Listen, Marty, how much do you know about real estate law?
15: Well, I know a few tricks that have helped tenants over rough spots with their landlords, if that's what you mean.
17: Will you talk to him?
15: Certainly.
17: Good. Let me just make this call. If you don't mind, I'd like to go out there now and talk to him. We can have dinner afterwards.
15: It's all right with me, darling.
17: Good. Hello, Jethro. Judd Barnes. Fine, thanks. Say, I've been talking to a friend of mine who's a lawyer, and she's agreed to come out and talk to you. Will you be at the store a while? Well, I think she can help you. Okay, Jethro. See you in a little while. Goodbye. Come on, Marty.
15: Judd, wait. Wait a minute. Who was that you were talking to? Jethro who?
17: Jethro Lester, the man I've been telling you about.
15: Oh, darling, I can't take the case.
17: Why not? Do you know him?
15: No. I know of him. I've been representing a building contractor, a man named Thomas Kennedy. He was the plaintiff in a case we just wound up today. And Judd, the defendant in that case, was Jethro Lester.

0: Honestly, Marty, how could you do it?
1: How could I do what, Judd? I took a simple case involving the rights of one man to conduct his own business. What's so terrible about that?
0: I just never thought of you as a friend of the landlord, throwing this poor guy out on his ear.
1: Darling, you don't even know what this case is all about.
0: I know this much. Jethro Lester's a pretty nice guy. You couldn't meet anyone finer. And tomorrow noon, he gets kicked out of a little one-story grocery he's operated for 40 years.
1: Judd, sweetie, you're twisting the facts. In the first place, Lester isn't a tenant of Kennedy's. Lester owns the building himself. And in the second place, he isn't exactly being evicted.
0: That ain't the way I heard it.
1: Well, it's true. Lester's building overlaps Kennedy's property by 3 feet. Kennedy has a right to those 3 feet.
0: So you get him a court order giving him authority to tear down Lester's wall.
1: But he isn't being evicted.
0: You don't expect the guy to do business in a store with only 3 walls.
1: Well, he can rebuild it, can't he?
0: He hasn't got a dime.
1: Ooh. Well, it isn't my fault. Mr. Lester had every opportunity to appear in court and argue the case, and he didn't. The judge had no alternative but to rule for my client.
0: Jethro's been sick, Marty. He couldn't appear in court. He doesn't have enough money to hire a lawyer.
1: But I didn't know that.
0: You know now, Marty. Look, you'll help him, won't you?
1: I can't handle both sides of the same case. It isn't ethical.
0: Oh, lawyers, ethics.
1: Judge!
0: Well, Marty, you can talk to him at least.
1: Why, yes, of course I can. But what good will that do? Too late.
0: Marty, look. I know you can find a way to keep Kennedy from tearing down that wall. And, honey, you've got to.
1: All I can promise is that after I hear what Lester has to say, if I think the situation warrants it, I'll talk to Kennedy. But it's all in his hands, Judd. Remember that. It all depends on Kennedy.
2: Evening, folks. Be right with you.
0: Oh, hi, Jethro. It's Judd Barnes.
2: Well, hey, Mr. Barnes, you got here quicker than I expected.
0: Jethro, this is Martha Ellis Bryant. She's the lawyer I told you about.
1: How do you do, Mr. Lester?
2: Oh, go on. You're ribbing me.
0: No, she's a sure enough legal eagle.
2: Well, say, now, this is a surprise. I'm sure the prettiest lawyer I ever see, Miss Bryant.
1: Thank you, Mr. Lester.
2: I'd appreciate it if you'd call me Jethro. I get a swirled head when anyone calls me Mr. Lester. Now, here, now, take this chair, won't you? You want to bring that one over here, Judd?
0: Sure, Jethro.
1: Jethro, I don't want to raise your hopes. It's quite possible that I won't be able to help you.
2: Well, don't worry, Miss Bryant. I appreciate the fact that you're taking an interest, and it isn't going to be easy to get out of this mess, I know, but that Mr. Kennedy's a smart man, and I guess he got himself a pretty smart lawyer, too.
1: Well, we better get that straightened out right now. I am Mr. Kennedy's lawyer.
2: Well, wait a minute. You mean you're the one that fixed it for him to tear down my wall?
0: That's right, Jethro, but she didn't know anything about you.
2: Well, I'm not blaming you, Miss Bryant. Heck, it was my own fault for making a mistake, and you were just doing your job.
1: Well, believe me, I am sorry. If you'd only appeared in court, if I'd known all the facts...
0: You know them now, Marty.
1: Yes, but I have a duty to my own client, Judd. If I'd known the facts in the beginning, I wouldn't have taken the case. But now that I have, it isn't fair for me to try to upset the decision.
2: She's right, Judd.
1: All I can do is to try to intercede with Mr. Kennedy. Now, suppose you tell me, how does it happen that your building overlaps his property?
2: Well, it goes back about 40 years, Miss Bryant. My wife and I had a little money, and we bought these 5 lots. This one we're on, and the 4 lots right next to us. I put up this building myself with my own 2 hands, and been selling groceries here ever since. And, well, things went pretty good for a while, but... And Jenny got sick, and took all our money to pay for doctors and hospitals and the like, and I had to sell those other lots one by one to pay the bills.
1: You sold all 4 of them to Mr. Kennedy?
2: Yeah, that's right. I sold the last one just over, a little over 2 years ago after Jenny passed away. Kennedy's been trying to get me to sell this place ever since.
1: Now, let me get this, Jethro. When you put up this building, you owned the entire parcel of land, all 5 lots. Is that right?
2: Yeah, that's right. I didn't have to worry then about how big the building was because I owned everything around it.
1: And what did Mr. Kennedy pay you for the other 4 lots?
2: Let's see... Prices ran from $4,000 to $5,000 apiece.
1: Would you consider that a fair price?
2: Oh, I could have got more if I'd had time to shop around for a buyer, I suppose, but some of them lots across the street sold for as high as $6,500.
0: That's a pretty nice markup for Kennedy.
2: Well, the way I looked at it, Judd, it was worth something to me to get the money right away. Besides, when I bought the land 40 years ago, I didn't pay much for it. I made a nice profit.
1: Jethro, when you sold the last lot, did you and Mr. Kennedy make any agreement about those 3 feet that the building overlaps?
2: Oh, heck, I didn't even know about it till a couple of days after I transferred the deed.
1: Wasn't a survey made when you searched the title?
2: Oh, Kennedy, he took care of that.
1: In other words, he knew about the overlap before you closed the deal, but he didn't tell you until afterwards.
2: That's right. He told me when he tried to buy this place.
1: Now, tell me, when you found out about the overlap, you must have realized that there might be trouble about it. Why didn't you sell out to him?
2: Well, he offered such a low price. And of course, this little grocery may not be much, but makes a living for me.
1: But $4,000 or $5,000 should be enough to open another store.
2: Yeah, but the only catch is, all he offered was $1,000.
1: $1,000? Oh, Judge.
0: That no good robber.
1: So that's it. He knew you didn't have the money to tear down the wall and rebuild it yourself.
2: Well, I guess so.
1: So his whole idea right from the beginning was to force you into a position where you'd have to sell at his price. Well, he's not going to get away with that.
2: I don't see how you can keep him from doing it.
1: Jethro, what if I loaned you the money to rebuild the wall on your own property?
2: Oh, I'm afraid it won't work, Miss Bryant. Once he tears the wall out, the whole roof's going to cave in. This place won't be anything but junk tomorrow afternoon.
0: Holy smoke. Well, Marty, what do we do now?
1: Well, you can still rebuild, put up a complete new store.
2: Uh-huh. Well, thanks a lot, Miss Bryant, but it wouldn't be a good investment. It'd never pay for itself.
0: Marty, there must be something.
1: All I can do is talk to Kennedy. Hope he listens to reason.
0: But from what you tell me about the guy, it won't do any good.
1: All I can do is try.

0: Well, Miss Bryan, glad to stop by. You know, I've been thinking it over. I'll give you that retainer you asked for to handle my legal affairs. $15,000 a year.
1: Thank you, Mr. Kennedy, but I didn't come to discuss that. Huh? I'm here to persuade you not to use that court order tomorrow.
0: Why not?
1: I've just been talking to Jethro Lester. I know the whole story now, and I think you're doing him a grave injustice.
0: Wait a minute. I thought you were working for me. What's the idea of going to Lester?
1: I wanted to find out his side of the story. I imagine you already know it.
0: All right. What if I do?
1: Mr. Kennedy, if you tear down that wall, you'll wreck the building, and you'll destroy Jethro Lester's livelihood.
0: Now, just a minute, Miss Bryant. When I bought that land from Lester, he gave me a warranty deed. I have it right here. And it entitles me to quiet and peaceful enjoyment of that property. Every inch of it.
1: You offered Jethro Lester $1,000 for that corner lot.
0: Hmm.
1: I'll give you that much for a quit claim to the couple of feet where his building touches your land.
0: Oh, no. Not on your life. I want that corner lot, Miss Bryant. I've had my eye on it for years. I'm going to put up an apartment building on that whole parcel of land.
1: Oh.
0: Yeah, I know when I'm ahead.
1: And it makes no difference to you that you're ruining Jethro Lester.
0: Not the slightest. Furthermore, Miss Bryant, I can see I misjudged you. You're acting like a woman after all, and there's no place in my business for lawyers who can't separate hard, cold facts from female nonsense. Our deal is off.
1: I'm very happy to hear it. My hands have been tied up to now because I've been representing you in this matter.
0: You're not representing me anymore.
1: Well, in that case, I'm free to represent Mr. Lester. I'll fight you, Mr. Kennedy. I'll show you how sentiment can beat hard, cold realism when sentiment is just and the facts are unjust. You won't tear down that wall, Mr. Kennedy. I'll stake my reputation on it.

0: Any luck, Marty?
1: No. Kennedy won't negotiate. He wants that property, and he'll drive Jethro out of the building and ruin him to get it.
0: Swell.
1: By the way, he fired me.
0: Gosh, honey, I'm sorry.
1: I'm not, Judd. Don't have to worry anymore about doing anything unethical by working for Jethro.
0: Well, good. Now, what's the first step?
1: Talk to Judge Norman. See if I can get him to revoke the order he granted Kennedy.
0: Well, how can you, Marty? Court's not in session tonight.
1: I'll call him at home. I think he might grant us another hearing. At least give us some time to marshal our forces.
0: Well, that sounds simple enough. You want to go to your office?
1: No, I want to go to dinner. I'm starving.
0: Well, what about the judge?
1: Let him get his own dinner.
0: What?
1: I mean, I'll call him from the restaurant. And take me someplace pretty, Judd. It's been a long, hard day.

0: Judd, something terrible has happened.
1: What, honey? Here, sit down.
0: Judge Norman is out of town. Won't be back till Monday.
1: Holy smoke, that's bad, Marty.
0: Yeah, by the time he gets back, Jethro's going to be out of business.
1: Can't we telephone or drive out to see him? He can't be far from here.
0: No good, Judd. He's fishing up in the mountains someplace. Nobody knows exactly where.
1: Listen, Marty, we can't let Kennedy get away with this just because Judge Norman's off fishing instead of tending to business.
0: Now, don't blame the judge, darling. He has a right to spend his weekend any way he likes.
1: All right, Marty, but what can we do?
0: I don't know. We can't do anything.
1: That's what you say. I don't know any legal tricks, Marty. That's your department. But I can do one thing. I'm going to get a bunch of the boys from the circulation department of the paper. The biggest, toughest guys I can find. I'm going to stand guard at that building tomorrow. And I'm going to dare Kennedy to try and tear down that wall.
0: No, you can't. The court order I got for Kennedy specifically enjoins anyone from interfering with him in any way. If you stop him, you'll be in contempt of court.
1: But, Marty, we can't just let him go ahead. We got to do something to stop that Shylock.
0: I agree with you, but I don't know... Oh. Ooh.
1: What's the matter? Marty?
0: Oh, Judd, you've just given me a wonderful idea.
1: Me? What did I say?
0: You said we've got to stop that Shylock. Well, that's just what we're going to do. Where's Jethro now?
1: Well, at home, I suppose.
0: All right, let's go plan our strategy. We'll stop at my office for some papers on the way.
1: Well, hey, what about dinner?
0: Later. My appetite will be a lot better after Kennedy yells uncle. Jethro, I don't know whether we can save your building or not, but I have an idea that we can give it a pretty good try. Will you trust me?
2: Why, sure, Miss Bryant, but I don't see how you can do anything.
1: You just leave it to Marty, Jethro.
2: Well, just tell me what you want me to do.
0: Well, first of all, I want you to sign these papers. Now, this is a power of attorney, giving me authority to act for you in the sale of your property. Of course, I can't guarantee you that this is going to work.
2: Where do I sign?
0: Right here.
2: All right. What else?
0: I want you to establish a new residence tonight. We're going to take as much of your furniture as we can carry between now and noon tomorrow, and we're going to put it in the store. You're going to sleep there overnight.
1: What's the big idea, Marty?
0: We're going to prove to Mr. Kennedy that sentiment is sometimes a pretty good business asset. He doesn't believe that now, but he may change his mind when he finds out that it carries a pretty stiff price, too. And, Judd, you mentioned something before about getting some men from the circulation department.
1: I thought the strong-arm stuff was out.
0: No, of course, if you'd rather move this furniture by yourself.
1: All that? Sure. All right, I'll get a truck and a couple of men right down here. When are you going to see Kennedy again?
0: Oh, well, it's a little late. I better plan on talking to him first thing in the morning.
1: And why don't you go home and get some sleep? I'll stay with Jethro.
0: All right, Judd. I'll see you in the morning. Good night, Jethro.
2: Night, Miss Bryant. Thanks.
0: Oh, don't thank me yet, Jethro. Wait and see if your store is still there at 12:01 tomorrow afternoon.

0: Good morning, Mr. Kennedy.
1: What the dickens do you want?
0: I think you know why I'm here. I want to give you another chance to change your mind.
1: You know the answer to that. Unless, of course, Lester's willing to tear down that wall himself before 12 o'clock.
0: Oh, I'm afraid that's out of the question.
1: In that case, I'll have one of my bulldozers there right on the dot. See you then?
0: I wouldn't miss it, Mr. Kennedy.
1: Then there's nothing more to say. Now, if you'll excuse
0: me... And you're sure that you won't change your mind? I know that Mr. Lester is willing to sell his property.
1: All right, Miss Bryant, I'll tell you what. I've offered him $1,000 for that place. Now, you know very well that this afternoon he'll be willing to sell it for less. However, I'll repeat that offer. $1,000, take it or leave it.
0: Thank you, no, Mr. Kennedy. And you won't get it for that price this afternoon either. I've got full power of attorney to handle that property, and I'm not selling it for a cent under $6,000.
1: You're insane if you think you'll get it from me.
0: All right, we'll keep it on the open market until we do get that price. We're prepared to furnish financial assistance to Mr. Lester, so it looks like a long siege.
1: Miss Bryant, you must take me for a complete idiot. When I bought that last piece of land from Lester, I took certain precautions to ensure myself of getting the corner lot as well.
0: Just how did you accomplish that?
1: By a covenant executed between me and Lester. A covenant in which he agreed not to sell that land without my express consent. Would you like to see that document?
0: That's pretty clever, Mr. Kennedy. I don't suppose Jethro knew what he was signing. He doesn't seem to be aware that such a document exists.
1: I'm sorry, Miss Bryant. I usually read everything I sign. If Lester doesn't follow the same rule, that's too bad. That's none of my affair.
0: Very neat. He sells the property to you, or not at all?
1: Exactly. Now, if you'll excuse me, I'll be glad to talk to you again this afternoon, after the building comes down.

0: Minister 12. All set?
1: Uh-huh. Who called the policeman? You?
0: No. Kennedy brought the cop along to make sure no one stops.
1: That's him. All right. We might meet him before this is over. Where is Kennedy?
0: Over there.
1: Oh. Jethro okay?
0: Yeah. Poor old guy.
1: Well, he'll be all right. Oh, Mr. Kennedy. How are you?
2: Well, Miss Bryant, how nice to see you here. Come to enjoy the housewarming?
1: Yes. Looking forward to it.
2: Good. Excuse me. Officer, according to my watch, it's just 12 noon. Is that correct?
3: Yeah, that's what I have.
2: It's all right to go ahead now?
3: I guess so.
2: Good. All right, you men. Hook up those cables to the support. Wilson, you get in the tractor and stand by.
1: Oh, Mr. Kennedy.
2: Yeah?
1: Did you take precautions to remove the occupants from the building before you tear it down?
2: What occupants? There's no one in that building.
3: That's right, miss. I checked it myself a few minutes ago.
1: Did you check thoroughly?
2: Oh, don't pay any attention to her, officer. Let's get on with this.
1: No, just a moment. I'd like to be satisfied on this point. If anybody's in there, he's in danger, and I insist that you look inside and make sure that the building is cleared.
3: Well, I've already looked. That is, I checked the front door, and it's locked. There's a sign on it that says stores closed.
2: Permanently.
1: Did you try the side door?
3: Well, no, I guess you better hold up a minute, Mr. Kennedy.
2: There's no one in there. What are you trying to pull, Miss Bryant? Officer, she's just stalling.
3: Well, it won't take long. Hold everything.
2: Now, look here, officer. I wanted the police out here to prevent this sort of thing.
3: Well, it won't hurt to check. You can go ahead in a minute.
1: I'm sure you won't mind the delay, Mr. Kennedy, if it means preventing an accident.
2: Lester!
4: Well, how are you, Mr. Kennedy?
3: Hey, thanks a lot for the tip, Miss Bryant. This fellow might have been hurt.
2: Lester, just what the devil are you doing in there?
4: Me? Why, nothing. What's wrong?
2: What's wrong? Another few minutes and you might have been killed.
4: Well, say, I guess I didn't realize what time it was. Is it noon already?
2: It most certainly is, and I demand to know what you're doing.
1: Frankly, Mr. Kennedy, that's none of your business. But just for the record, Mr. Lester has a perfect right to be in his own store. And I might add, in his own home. This might not change your mind about destroying the building.
2: I will not change my mind. I'll wreck that building. Now clear out of here, all of you.
1: All right, Mr. Kennedy. Come along, Jethro.
2: What are you trying to do to me, Miss Bryant? He hasn't been living here. You deliberately did this to delay me.
3: You're a fine one to talk, mister.
2: You keep out of this.
3: Hey, now, don't start talking like that to me.
2: Oh!
1: And one more thing, Mr. Kennedy. Would you give us time to move some furniture out of the building?
2: I will not. I've been delayed long enough. All right! Start up that tractor! Pull those props out! Right, Lawyer Bryant. Let's see what you can do now.
1: Just be patient, Mr. Kennedy.
0: Marty, the roof. It isn't caving in.
2: Hey, straighten that cable out, you.
4: Say, I'd have swore the roof to come down.
1: One section of wall is still holding it up.
2: All right, with that cable. Go ahead now. Well, that takes care of your roof, Lester. Now I suggest you and I go someplace without Miss Bryant here and talk business.
1: Not so fast, Mr. Kennedy. Officer?
3: Yes, miss?
1: Do you recall a few moments ago when I asked Mr. Kennedy if he changed his mind about destroying the building?
3: Well, sure. He said he'd wreck the place, and he sure did. Man, look at that furniture in there.
1: You see, Mr. Kennedy, here's a witness who heard you threaten to destroy the building.
2: So what? I had a court order, didn't I? You should know that.
1: I certainly should, since I was the one who secured it for you. And as I recall, that order specifically gave you the right to remove that part of this building which overlapped your land. Is that right?
2: You know perfectly well that's what it said.
1: I'm glad we agree. Do you recall anything in the order that gave you the right to remove any part of the building that was not on your land?
2: What are you getting at? What kind of cheap trick are you trying to pull now?
0: Just a minute, you. Don't talk like that to Miss Bryant. I'll knock your teeth down your throat.
1: All right, John. If Mr. Kennedy uses any more abusive language, I'll be glad to add that to the other charges I make against him.
2: Charges? What charges? What are you talking about?
1: I'm talking about criminal negligence, Mr. Kennedy. You endangered the life of Mr. Jethro Lester by not taking proper precautions to see that he was removed from the building before you willfully destroyed it. And furthermore, you attempted to interfere with the officer on duty when he took such precautions. Am I right, officer?
3: You sure are. This guy's gonna get the book thrown at him.
2: Preposterous!
1: I don't think so. This officer will certainly be an adequate witness in any criminal action we take against you. And then there's the civil suit we intend to bring.
2: You're just trying to hold me up. Blackmail me into buying this pile of junk for more than it's worth.
1: Not for more than it's worth, Mr. Kennedy. Jethro only intends to sue you to recover the cost of the damage to his building and property, $6,000. Then there's the matter of the furniture you destroyed. You should have given us time to remove it, really. That'll be $2,000.
2: Now, don't be silly. That furniture wasn't worth more than $100. 200 at the most.
1: Mr. Kennedy, that furniture has been in Jethro's possession for 40 years. Isn't that right, Jethro?
4: That's right.
2: Well, then what makes it worth $2,000?
1: Sentimental value, Mr. Kennedy. $2,000 is cheap, believe me.
2: I won't pay it.
1: And now we come to the matter of punitive damages. I'd say $10,000 would be a likely sum, inasmuch as you did willfully threaten and destroy the building which is the home and place of business of Mr. Lester, notwithstanding the great danger in which you placed his life, and that comes to a total of $18,000.
2: Here, go ahead and sue. See what it gets you.
1: That's the way you want it. Officer, I'm afraid you'd better arrest this man. I'll come along and swear out the warrant.
3: All right, you...
2: Wait a minute.

0: 10,000.
1: That's a mighty fair price, Mr. Kennedy.
2: You think so, Jethro?
1: I think it's all right.
2: I'm almost sure we could get 12.
0: Miss Bryant, please.
1: I'm satisfied, Miss Bryant.
2: Well, all right.
3: Good, it's a deal. Bring the papers to my office Monday morning.
2: No, that won't be necessary. You can sign them right now.
3: Oh, I should have known you'd have them with you. Yes, and I see the price is already typed in, too.
2: Oh, yes, I thought you'd see things our way.
4: Hey, what about that criminal negligence charge?
2: Oh. Well, officer, I'm afraid I'll have to study my law books about that. Right now, I really can't be sure.
4: Uh-huh. I get you. Well, I'll see you later.
2: Thank you, officer.
3: Miss Bryant, this is the first licking I've taken in over 30 years. It just proves you can't trust females in business, especially the Portia type, the female lawyer.
5: Marty, he's heard about Portia.
2: Oh, I'm a little surprised, Mr. Kennedy. If you're familiar with The Merchant of Venice, you should have known enough to stay out of trouble.
3: Now, what's Shakespeare got to do with this?
2: It's the classic case. Remember Shylock was entitled to the pound of flesh?
3: Huh?
2: But if he spilled as much as a single drop of blood collecting it, he would forfeit his life? Well, you see the parallel, don't you?
3: I guess you were right, Miss Bryant. It does take a woman after all, doesn't it? Better drop into my office Monday morning. Like to talk to you again about handling my legal business.
2: I'll be there, Mr. Kennedy.
5: By golly, Marty, I think you made an honest man out of him.
1: Say, things worked out pretty good all the way around. Didn't they?
2: Well, Jethro, that's Shakespeare for you. All's well that ends well. Not his best play, really. But it's a nice, comforting thought.

0: You have just heard Defense Attorney, starring Mercedes McCambridge, with Howard Culver as Judd. Tonight you heard Paul McVeigh as Jethro, Tom McKee as Kennedy, and Lou Krugman as the officer. Music was composed and conducted by Rex Corey. Defense Attorney was written by Shelby Gordon and directed by Dwight Houser. Next week, another exciting transcribed adventure with Mercedes McCambridge, Defense Attorney. Be sure to listen. This is Frank Bingman inviting you to stay tuned for the original Amateur Hour as Ted Mack starts another group of talented people on the high road to fame. This program came to you from Hollywood. This is the American Broadcasting Company.
1: Mr. District Attorney, starring David Bryan. Mr. District Attorney, champion of the people, defender of truth, guardian of our fundamental rights to life, liberty, and the pursuit of happiness.

And it shall be my duty as district attorney not only to prosecute to the limit of the law all persons accused of crimes perpetrated within this county, but to defend with equal vigor the rights and privileges of all its citizens.

0: On this particular morning, I was in my office, carefully going over a series of reports. They all pointed in one direction. A serious crime wave was sweeping across our city. A crime wave that undoubtedly had behind it a well-organized criminal group. What is it, Miss Miller?
1: Phone call for you, Mr. Garrett. Tom Carter.
0: The Daily Clarion reporter?
1: Yes, he says it's extremely important that he talk to you.
0: I see. Put him on, please. Hello, this is the district attorney.
2: Mr. Garrett, I'm sure glad I caught you in. This'll knock you right out from under your hat. I'm just about certain I know who Mr. Big is.
0: Mr. Big?
2: Yeah, Mr. Big. Believe it or not, Mr. Garrett, the big wheel of the mob is...
0: Carter. Carter, what happened?
3: Venus. The Venus.
0: Carter. Carter, can you hear me? Carter. Well, it's no use. Miss Miller.
1: Yes, Mr. Garrett?
0: Please have this call traced immediately and advise homicide.
1: Homicide?
0: Oh, and Miss Miller.
1: Yes, Mr. Garrett?
0: Get hold of Harrington and have him follow through on this. I'm going to the office of the Daily Clarion and see what I can find.
1: All right, Mr. Garrett.

0: David Bryan as Paul Garrett, Mr. District Attorney.
1: It has long been recognized that crime constitutes a disease in the bloodstream of democracy. A disease so serious that it can even threaten the life of a nation. Unless it is fought fearlessly at every turn, crime can build unto itself an organization of such magnitude that it could conceivably put a stranglehold on our very way of life.

0: Come right in, Mr. Garrett. The receptionist told me you were coming up. Well, we feel quite honored to have the district attorney pay us a visit.
1: Well, this isn't exactly a visit, Mr. Harris. I'm after a little information.
0: I'll be glad to help.
1: Your newspaper has been conducting what you call a crime exposé. I'd like some details as to the assignment of your reporter, Tom Carter.
0: Afraid I can't help you much on that, Mr. Garrett. You see, my city editor handles all the actual assignments. I'll get Walker in here. Herb, could you come into my office for a minute? Good. Walker will be right here. He knows everything about our operation.
1: I see. Mr. Harris, does the name Venus mean anything to you?
0: Venus? No, nothing more than the famous statue.
1: I'm afraid that's not the one.
0: Oh, come on in, Herb. You know Mr. Garrett, our district attorney?
2: How are you, Mr. Garrett?
1: Glad to meet you, Mr. Walker.
0: Herb, the district attorney wants to know about Carter's work on the crime expose.
2: Well, Carter was put on roving assignment. We gave him a free hand. Tom wants it that way because of his underworld contacts.
1: So you wouldn't know where Carter might be working right now?
2: No, afraid not.
0: Come in.
1: Harrington.
3: Hiya, Chief. Miss Miller told me you were here.
1: Mr. Harris, Mr. Walker, this is Len Harrington, my assistant.
0: How are you, Harrington?
3: Oh, Chief, I have some news that I...
1: Well, that's all right, Harrington. You can talk.
3: Well, I found Carter's body. He was shot in the back. Dead.
2: What? Tom Carter killed?
1: Where did it happen?
3: A phone booth back of a service station uptown. No witnesses.
0: Oh, Tom Carter killed.
2: I can't believe it.
1: I was afraid this had happened. That's why I came here. We've got to put a stop to this terror, gentlemen, and soon. Mr. Walker, perhaps Carter's last expense account could give us a lead as to where he was working.
2: Well, that's very possible. I can let you see the records. Come with me, gentlemen. Mr. Harris is very upset. This is an awful blow. Carter was our top reporter. Now, here's the accounting office. Come right in. This is the current expense ledger. Let's see. There it is. Here's Carter's accounts.
1: Thanks. Oh, Harrington, write down some of these places.
3: Yeah, sure, Chief. Hey, Club 7-Eleven seems to be a favorite hangout of Carter's.
1: He was certainly there often enough in the past 2 weeks.
3: That's Harry Trigo's joint, isn't it?
1: Yes. I'll drop down to the Club 7-Eleven.
3: Okay, Chief.
1: Now, thanks for your cooperation, Mr. Walker.
2: Glad to be of help. Any help I can.
4: Hey, you. You, Tippy.
5: Hi, George. How are you?
4: Get going. We don't want no cheap dips grabbing a customer's wallets.
5: Not George. I ain't working tonight.
4: Out, you crumb, before I bust your hat.
5: Now, listen, George.
1: I don't mean to interrupt this party, but are you George?
4: Yeah, that's me. What are you after?
1: The man up front told me you'd take me to Mr. Trigo's office.
4: Yeah? Who are you?
1: I'm the district attorney. Would you show me to Mr. Trigo's office?
4: Yeah, follow me.
6: Who's there?
4: It's me, boss. The DA's here. Wants to talk to you.
6: The DA. I'll be right there.
7: Well, Mr. Garrett, this is a real occasion.
1: Well, hardly that. Can we talk inside?
7: Sure, why not? Okay, George, wait outside. What's on your mind, DA?
1: Some information. What can you tell me about Tom Carter?
7: Carter? What am I supposed to know about him?
1: You spent a lot of time around here the past week.
7: So what? I can't help who comes into my place.
1: I see. This picture. A very attractive girl.
7: Huh? Just one of the dolls that worked in the club a while back. Loretta Nelson bills herself as the blonde Venus. Why are you so interested in her?
1: Because Tom Carter knew a Venus, too. Where can I find her?
7: Well, last I heard, she was staying at the Stanley Hotel. That's all I know.
1: In that case, that's all for now.
7: I hope you find it, D.A. Come on in, George. So long, D.A.
8: Goodbye.
9: Everything all right, boys?
7: Yeah, sure, everything's just Jim Dandy. You can come out of the closet now, Venus.
10: Harry, believe me, I didn't tell that reporter anything. I swear it.
7: I know. George.
4: Yeah.
7: Make it talk. Some truth.
10: Please, Harry, keep him away. You gotta believe me.
4: You heard the boss.
1: That'll be enough of that, George.
7: D.A. again, huh?
1: I didn't go very far, Trigo. You see, there was a strong smell of perfume in here, and my hunch was you had a hidden visitor. Now, young lady, she's gone.
7: She took off like a scared rabbit. I couldn't stop her.
1: I'll talk to you later.
5: Can I talk to you a minute, D.A.?
1: Oh, Dippy. Say, did you see a girl run out of here?
5: To Venus? Sure, she was in a big hurry. Grabbed a taxi and scrammed.
1: Thanks.
5: But, D.A., I gotta tell you something.
1: Later, Dippy.
5: No, this can't wait. I found a wallet. I happened to find this wallet, see?
1: All right. So you found a wallet.
5: Honest, it's the truth. I found it. And there was this note in it. I didn't know what to do.
1: Well, let me see that. Your newspaper better lay off or the undertaker will lay you out. No signature, of course. What else, Dippy?
5: It was in his envelope. It wasn't even open. When I read it, I felt pretty bad. I figured the guy didn't even have a chance.
1: Give me the envelope. Addressed to Herbert Walker, city editor, Daily Clarion.
5: You gotta believe me, D.A. I found the wallet.
1: For your sake, I hope so, Dippy.

0: Well, Mr. Garrett, come in.
1: Sorry to disturb you at home, Mr. Walker.
0: Oh, it's perfectly all right. Oh, Mr. Harris is in the next room.
1: Good. I want to talk to him also.
0: We were working late at the office. Special edition on Tom's murder. I got a bit of a migraine headache, so Mr. Harris drove me home in my car. We figured we could finish up here.
1: Well, I hate to bother you, but this may be important. Ever seen this letter before?
0: Let's see. Yes. It was lying on my desk.
1: You didn't read it?
0: No, I got busy. Stuck it in my wallet. Why?
1: Please read it now.
0: Of course. Your newspaper better lay off.
2: Or... Oh, hello, Mr. Garrett.
1: Good evening, Mr. Harris.
2: I didn't hear you come in. Say, Herb, what happened? You're so pale.
0: Just another touch of migraine, that's all.
2: He's always getting them. I've told you, Herb, you're working too hard.
0: And we've got more important things than my headache to worry about. Can we help you in any way, Mr. Garrett?
1: Well, it would be a big help if I could see the last stories Carter wrote on the crime exposé. Would you have them?
0: Well, in this case, yes. They're on my desk at the office.
1: Well, I'd like to see them.
0: All right. I'll go down and get them. Oh!
2: That headache again?
0: Yeah. Come up rather sharp. This tragic business with Tom hasn't helped it any either.
2: Look, you just stay put, Herb. I'll take your car and get those stories for the district attorney.
1: Well, I can drive you down.
2: No, you stay with Herb. Make him relax. Well, Herb, give me the keys to your car.
0: Oh, yeah. Here they are. I'm sorry about this.
2: Just take it easy. I'll be right back.
1: How's the head, Mr. Walker? Anything I can get you?
0: It's easing up. Comes and goes.
1: I'm afraid these hoodlums mean business.
0: So do I, Mr. Garrett. That's why I carry this gun.
1: Well, that sounded like an explosion.
0: Explosion? Mr. Garrett, look out the window. The car!
1: Blown to bits. A bomb on the starter.
0: A bomb? Mr. Harris?
1: He didn't have a chance. Operator, this is the district attorney. Get me the police. Immediately.
0: For me. That bomb was meant for me. Now I've got two deaths to avenge.

0: And now back to David Bryan, starring as Paul Garrett, Mr. District Attorney.
1: It can be a very frightening thing to see the ruthless force of organized crime at work. As district attorney, it was my sworn duty to follow through on every lead, no matter how thin, to put a stop to the unleashed terror. I had to find the Mr. Big of the criminal gang and find him quickly. I assigned Harrington to do a must job of locating the whereabouts of Dippy, the pickpocket, who might have information I needed. And I desperately wanted to talk to the Venus. But she had moved away from her apartment without notice. And this is the district attorney.
2: Mr. Garrett, I know where the Venus is.
1: Good. Great work.
2: A hairdresser she goes to gave me the information. The Venus moved in with a girlfriend. The Lido Arms Apartments on Sylvania Street.
1: Fine. I'll meet you there. In front of the apartment, Miss Miller. Wait for me there.
2: I'm on my way.

0: got here in a hurry, Mr. Garrett.
1: Time's not on our side in this case, Miss Miller. Which apartment is the Venus in?
0: I'm sure it's 126 on the ground floor.
1: Let's go.
0: She may not be here.
1: Oh, we'll hope for the best. Well, this is it. 126.
2: It's open, dear. Come in. I'm on the phone. Be right with you. Oh. Oh, it's you, Mr. Garrett. Honey, I have visitors. I'll call you back.
1: Very neat, Venus. I'm sure the person you were talking to on the phone got the idea.
2: Huh? What idea?
1: He or she is now well aware that Miss Miller and I just entered your room.
2: Oh, it was nothing like that. I was just talking to a girlfriend, that's all.
1: If you say so. I have a compact here. It's engraved with the words, "To my Venus with love." It's yours, isn't it?
2: Well, yeah, it looks like mine. Where'd you find it?
1: Where did you lose it?
2: Well, you know how it is. A girl leaves these things in lots of places. You understand, don't you, Miss Miller?
0: Yes, I certainly know how compacts can be misplaced.
1: Ordinarily, yes. But it might be very awkward to explain how a compact came to be found in the wreckage of a bombed car in which a newspaper publisher was murdered.
2: What? You found my compact in a bombed car?
1: Exactly. How did it get there, Miss Nelson?
2: I don't know.
1: I think you know a lot more than you're telling. I want some answers about Tom Carter.
2: Poor Tom. He was so nice, so friendly. I liked him very much. But I told him he was going to get in trouble.
1: And what about the name of the man behind the crime syndicate? Who is it?
2: I don't know, I tell you. Tom asked me to keep an eye on Trigo at the club. Trigo and I have been going together for almost a year.
1: I'm sorry, but I have to know. What happened to them?
2: I was sure Trigo was mixed up with this crime syndicate. One day I saw he had a letter. It was addressed to someone at the Daily Clarion. I told Tom.
1: Well?
2: Well, that's all. That's all I know. Please. Please, no more questions. I'm so frightened.
0: Here, take it easy, Mr.
1: I'll answer that. Hello.
3: Chief, so you're still there, huh?
1: Seems that way, Harrington. What's up?
3: I finally located Dippy's hideout. You still want him?
1: Yes, but I think I'd better get over there and talk to him. Where's the place?
3: It's a shack down on Front Street, just off Terminal. Should I wait for you?
1: I'll meet you there, Harrington.
0: Any news?
1: Harrington's located Dippy. I'm going there.
0: Me too?
1: No, you stay with her. I'll check with you the first chance I get.
0: All right, Mr. Garrett.
1: See you soon.

0: There you are, Chief, right over there. That's the shack dip he uses to hole up in.
1: There's no light inside. He might be asleep. The door's open.
0: What? What's that?
1: Sounds like a moan. Come on. You got your flash?
0: Yeah. And it works, too.
1: Over there, behind the bed.
0: It's Dippy. Shot bad.
1: Dippy. Dippy, can you hear me? Who did it? Who shot you?
2: I didn't see no light. I heard a cough.
1: Dippy, you heard a cough?
2: Cough? Too dark.
0: That's that, Chief.
1: Poor Dippy. You got caught in somebody else's dirty game. All right, Harrington, let's go. I think we're very close to finishing up the job Tom Carter started. I want to get to Trigo's private office without being announced, Harrington.
0: How, Chief? The guy with the fishtails is already looking at us.
1: Talk to him about anything. Table reservation, inspect the kitchen, anything. I'll slide around. You come on back to Trigo's office as soon as you can work it.
0: Shall do. Here I go.
1: Mr. Garrett, the district attorney.
3: What are you doing back here again?
1: You mind if I step inside?
3: What for? Trigo ain't here.
1: Then you and I will talk. Inside.
3: Look, D.A., you better go. I don't want no trouble.
1: It's too late for that. You've already got trouble. The kind of trouble that ends up in the electric chair.
3: Electric chair? What are you talking about? Who are you trying to scare?
1: Dippy's dead. Shot to death in the dark. But he lived long enough to point the finger right at you, George.
3: At me?
1: Come on, talk.
3: No, I ain't talking. This gun, it'll do the talking right now.
0: I almost got here too late, Chief.
1: Just in time, Harrington. Shut the door.
0: Yeah.
1: How is he?
0: He'll be all right. I aim for the shoulder.
1: Obviously, we're not going to get any information out of George for some time. Trigo's our man now.
0: Where is he?
1: Well, that's a good question, Harrington. You better call the ambulance for George.
0: Right.
4: Oh, Mr. Garrett, I'm glad you're here.
1: Mr. Walker.
4: I've been looking all over for you. Here, take a look at this. It's Tom Carter's last story.
1: $1 million question. Who is the brains behind the unholy gang of mobsters trying to run our city? $1 million answer. Perhaps a certain nightclub operator would come up with it if he could be persuaded to give an interview at his cabin hideaway at North Cove on Lake Pinewood. Yes, this is something, Walker. Where did you get it?
4: I played a hunch. Practically tore Carter's desk apart. This was hidden under a drawer. I'm going to get that interview, Mr. Garrett. If I have to ram this gun of mine right down Trigo's throat.
1: Well, that won't be necessary, Mr. Walker. Put it away. Harrington, Walker and I will start out. You get hold of an officer to take charge of George and then meet us up at the edge of North Cove. We'll go to Trigo's cabin together.
0: Okay, Chief, but be sure to wait for me.

0: Hey, that's a pretty fancy cabin Trigo's got.
1: The head man of the crime gang can afford 100 like that.
2: Hold up. The light just went out.
1: Why are we stopping?
2: Just taking it easy, Walker. This Trigo can be dangerous.
1: So can I with this gun.
0: Somebody's on the porch, Chief.
2: Watch out.
3: Don't shoot, Walker.
4: I see the flash.
2: Walker, stop it.
0: Hey, Chief, you all right?
2: It's the Venus. Come on.
5: You killed him. You killed Harry. You murderers.
2: It's Trigo, all right. How is he, Harrington?
0: Pretty dead, Chief.
1: Well, Mr. Guerra, I lost my head. But I never dreamed at that range. I just shot in self-defense.
0: Sure, Mr. Walker.
5: You killed the one man I loved, my sweetheart. He's dead, and all we wanted was to get away together.
2: All right, Venus. You can turn it off now.
5: Well, haven't you got any heart?
2: Yes, and eyes, too. You shot Trigo yourself, Miss Nelson.
5: I shot him.
2: I saw the angle of the first flash. And Walker could never in the world have shot him from there.
0: But, Chief, Trigo was her sweetheart.
2: Oh, no, Harrington. Mr. Walker, he's her man.
1: Me? This is utterly ridiculous.
2: I was pretty certain when we found Miss Nelson's compact in your blown-up car. It had probably slipped behind the seat long before the bombing.
1: You're crazy. I led you up here to get Trigo.
2: A neat double cross. Miss Nelson waits here with Trigo. You bring me here with a phony story, supposedly from Carter. They're shooting in the dark while the Venus kills Trigo so we can have our patsy and set you up with a case of self-defense.
5: It's a lie. It's all lies.
1: Look, Garrett, you can't make that story stick.
2: I think I can, Mr. Big, of the crime syndicate.
1: Why, you...
2: Grab his gun, Harrington.
0: It's grabbed, Chief. So is Mr. Big.
2: You too, Venus. Just stay where you are.
5: Oh, I should never have listened to him. He said Trigger was just in the way. He'd be our fall guy. We'd have it all to ourselves.
0: Shut up! The rats are leaving the ship, Chief.
2: Oh, no, Harrington. They've gone down with it. I just wish one thing.
0: What's that, Chief?
2: That Tom Carter were alive to write this story.

0: This is David Bryan again. I hope you've enjoyed this case from the file of Mr. District Attorney. I'll be back in just a moment after this message from our sponsor.
1: Now, here's the star of Mr. District Attorney, David Bryan, with a word about the program you have just heard.
0: Every case of crime that comes to my office is important, but this one had special significance. Here was a vicious group of criminals masterminded by a man in a position of great influence. Herbert Walker, Mr. Big, planned to use a newspaper as a force for evil. Well, the people heard the truth about Walker, about the Venus, and about George. And, as always, the people made their decision and ended the career of these hoodlums. And now this is David Bryan inviting you to join us when we present our next case based on the facts of crime from the file of Mr. District Attorney.
1: Mr. District Attorney was originated by Phillips H. Lord.

0: All Cars, a copyrighted program created by Rio Grande.
1: San Francisco police calling all cars. Attention all cars. Broadcast 194 regarding a narcotic smuggler. Suspect described as Chinese, known as Lim Bok Young. Also as QL Lee. Be on the lookout for this man. That's all.

0: 55 million miles can't be wrong. You can understand how an individual might drive a few hundred miles, or a group of individuals might run up a few thousand miles with a certain brand of fuel without proving anything to themselves or others. But when 30 of the leading cities and counties of California specify a certain brand of gasoline for their police cars, fire engines, and ambulances, and that emergency equipment is driven over 55 million miles, as was the case last year, that, friends, proves that the gasoline in question, Rio Grande cracked gasoline, has what it takes. And we all know what it takes. As quick starting as the 100-yard dash, a gas that hits its stride with whirlwind acceleration, and one that has both the staying power and speed for a winning performance. You may have observed that the same Rio Grande tank trucks which service the police and fire department garages in your locality also supply your independent Rio Grande station. The same Rio Grande cracked that will take police cars, fire engines, ambulances, and other emergency equipment over many millions of punishing miles again this year is available to you at no extra cost. Pull in tomorrow morning for a tank full of Rio Grande cracked gasoline that will give you police car performance. Rio Grande cracked gasoline will take your car farther and faster with less hardship to your motor or your purse. It is our pleasure to present Chief Walker, head of the State Narcotic Enforcement Division, speaking from San Francisco.
1: The trend of detective stories turned out by volumes each year is always toward the solution of cases by fantastic and ultra-scientific methods. In fact, the public has become so accustomed to having its detective stories solved in this way that the solution of a baffling case through the persistent use of good common sense has come to appear commonplace. Narcotic smuggling cases always carry a glamorous air of mystery for the average person. But we in this department know that it is usually a lot of good, hard work that solves the case. Tonight's story is a case in point. It took weeks of patient effort and even personal danger to capture the criminal involved. What happened to him after we did catch him, you will hear as the story unfolds.

0: Today in January, Chief Walker of the State Narcotic Division sat talking to an associate.
1: This case shows promise of being one that's going to require some real work, Norbeck.
2: Well, what are your plans, Chief?
1: We suspect a Chinese who calls himself Lim Buck Young. Sometimes he bobs up as QL Lee. But we're reasonably sure he's in the dope racket here. We've got to get the goods on him.
2: That should be easy.
1: Yeah, not as easy as it sounds. He's pretty shrewd.
2: Where does he hang out?
1: He has a real estate and insurance office down on Montgomery Street.
2: That sounds legitimate.
1: That's what it's supposed to sound like. We happen to know that he has too much money to spend and is seen in too many expensive places to be merely a small-time broker.
2: Lots of nightlife, huh?
1: Yeah, too much. He always drives a good car and usually has a girlfriend or two with him. He maintains a couple of good apartments and generally lives much better than a man of his station should.
2: Well, that's no reason to suspect him of selling dope.
1: That's not the only reason we suspect him. We've been watching him for several months, and we've a pretty good idea what he's doing. But we've got to catch him with the goods on him.
2: We can do that, all right.
1: Maybe we can. So far, we haven't.
2: What do you think is the best angle to work?
1: Well, we've got to get into his confidence some way. That's what I want you to do.
2: You know anything about his habits? Socially, I mean.
1: He hangs out a great deal in a pool room near his office. He has an obsession for playing pool and for taking pictures of himself. Always has a camera and gets his friends to take the pictures.
2: Well, that's one way we might work. I can make a contact in one of those complexes, eh?
1: I don't care how you do it, but I want you to gain his confidence. Get in with him any way you want to, but we've got to get him with the dope on him.
2: If he's handling dope, I'll find it out, and I'll find it on him.
1: That's what I thought when I sent for you. Now get busy, and be careful about coming back here till you've got something to work on.
0: Acting on Chief Walker's instruction, Norbeck strikes up an acquaintance with Young.
2: Pardon me. Would you mind if I got a picture of that shot?
3: Why, no, of course not. How is this?
2: Oh, that's swell. Now, hold it. That's perfect.
3: Do you do much camera work?
2: Oh, a little. I try to sell a few action shots now and then.
3: I have some very good short focus shots of pool and billiard ball.
2: That's so? I'd like to see them sometime. I'm interested in short focus stuff.
3: Oh, drop by my office sometime. I'll show you my collection.
2: Fine, I'd like to.
3: Yes. Here, my card. Address is on it.
2: I see. 604 Montgomery Street.
3: Yes. Oh, I see you use Leica.
2: Yep.
3: I prefer contact.
2: Oh, so do I. But it's a little out of my class. As a matter of fact, this is all I've been able to hang on to, sort of salvage, you know.
3: Oh, I see. So sorry.
2: Okay.
3: Would you like to shoot game or two?
2: Yes, I would. I'm sort of rusty, though.
3: Oh, you'll pick it up again. Yeah, very easy. Boy, rack again, Walter.
4: Yes, sir.
3: Will you break?
2: After you.
3: Thank you.
2: Four, five, seven, nine, 15. Nice break. Well, let's see if I can play that eight ball into the side pocket and kiss the six into the corner. Not so good.
3: One and two in the right corner.
2: One and two. Boy. That was a swell shot.
3: Three in the side. Four in corner. Five inside. Six in corner. Eight inside, and... Oh, no.
2: Too bad, but it's about time I got a chance. I'll try that eight. Oh, missed.
3: A good try. Now, let's see. I believe we can bank some cushion there on that one. Now, there she is. Now, the 10, 11, and... Oh, your turn.
2: 12 in the corner.
3: Nice shooting.
2: 13 in the side. Oh, boy, my luck's rotten tonight.
3: Perhaps. Perhaps not. Where do you work?
2: Well, that's just it. I don't. I'm looking for a job. I used to be a court reporter, but I lost out on that. Wasn't fast enough, I guess. I've been up at the Hall of Justice all day.
3: Hall of Justice?
2: Trying to see a friend of mine who promised to help me out on a case that he's working on.
3: Oh, do you know many of the people up there?
2: Oh, yes, quite a few. Working around there so long, you know.
3: Yeah, I see. How would you like to work for me?
2: Well, what doing?
3: I have a lot of work in my business. Real estate and insurance.
2: Oh, I see.
3: I do not write English so well. Perhaps we could be of benefit to each other, and with your Hall of Justice contact.
2: Well, if you think I could do the job you have in mind...
3: I'm sure you can. Come in tomorrow morning.
2: Okay.
3: I pay you 35 a week.
2: 35.
3: Enough?
2: Plenty. I'll be there bright and early.

0: Good morning, Steve. Still like job?
1: Yes, sir.
0: Come on into my office. I've got some important letters to write.
1: Okay.
0: Close the door, please.
1: But
0: this letter is just between us and the man who is to receive it.
1: Who does it go to?
0: Dr. Charles Wellington Ho, Canton, China.
1: Okay.
0: On Japanese steamer Kamata Mara, which sailed for San Francisco this month, will be a number one boy, Sam Lee. Sam Lee will come into your office and will present
2: a letter of introduction. Are you the man this letter refers to?
3: Oh, yeah, yeah.
2: Do you know what you are to do?
3: I have been told to get my instruction from you.
2: Very well. According to this letter, you will receive the material from our representative here and take it with you on your return trip.
3: Oh, what form will it be in?
2: Same as before. The cotton-like drug may be easily packed. It is bulky, but it may be pressed into flat packages. You will conceal them on the ship, and when you arrive in San Francisco, a man will meet you and receive the packages from you.
3: Yeah, but how will I know this man?
2: He will identify himself by placing his left hand to his left ear, like this. You will place your right hand to your right ear and reply in this manner.
3: Is that the only identification?
2: No. In this letter comes this half of a photograph. It is that of an American motion picture star. You ought to take it with you. And when you meet the representative of Mr. Young, he will have the remainder of the page. You will compare them.
3: Oh, if he don't come to meet me?
2: You are to do nothing. Leave the packages hidden until you return here.

0: Chief, according to the letter that Young wrote to a Dr. Ho in Canton, a shipment of dope is to be brought in by a mess boy aboard the Kamata Maru next week.
1: Mm-hmm. And who's going to meet the mess boy?
0: I haven't found out yet. I have a sneaking suspicion that I'm going to be approached to act as contact man.
1: Well, after all, you're his private secretary.
0: There's no reason for my getting this stuff. However, Young's pretty sly. He won't take any more chances than are necessary.
1: It's a cinch you won't have any trouble getting the stuff ashore if you get it.
0: I still haven't found a way to catch Young with the goods on him.
1: We'll nab him when you deliver the stuff.
0: What if he doesn't send me?
1: Well, that's a chance we'll have to take.
0: And how about the customs men?
1: I'll call them and ask them not to stop you when you bring junk off the boat. We hope to pin a 25-year sentence on this big shot.
2: As Chief Walker had reasoned, Young made Norbeck a proposition to go aboard the Kamata Maru and bring the drugs ashore. He argued that he was too well known by the customs man to make the attempt himself. Accordingly, arrangements were completed, and after notifying Chief Walker, Norbeck drove to the dock.
3: There he is. That mess boy on right. Give him signal.
0: Here she goes. Left hand to left ear.
3: He is giving reply.
0: Yep. Right hand, right ear. Well, here goes again. You, Sam Lee?
4: Yeah. Me only same number one messy boy. No savvy English, maybe.
0: Maybe you savvy pictures better. Here, take a look at this.
4: Oh, I pretty picture, all right. You like to see state alone?
0: Yes.
4: Yeah, you come this way, please.

0: May I see pictures, please?
1: Say, what is this? I didn't think you spoke English.
0: Others on this boat do not know that. I do. And that way I learn many things.
1: I see. Well, here's the picture.
0: Thank you. Yes, it matches. You are the representative of Mr. Young.
1: Yes. Young felt safer at his office.
0: That's why. Very well. Remove your clothing.
1: What?
0: Your clothes. Coat, shirt. I have to conceal the packages.
1: Oh, sure.
0: I have them here behind the bathtub.
1: How many are there?
0: 13 in all.
1: Well, how are you going to hide 13 packages of dope on me?
0: That is my problem. We shall see.
1: It's a funny way to pack this stuff.
0: Innocent-looking manila envelopes, aren't they?
1: Yeah, innocent enough. What are you going to fasten the said envelopes to?
0: To you.
1: Huh?
0: With this tape. First one here.
1: Hey, oh, your hands are cold.
0: Another here. Here. And here.
1: I'm beginning to look like a brown-skinned Santa Claus.
0: Well, let's see. It takes care of 9 envelopes. I think we can fasten the remainder to your legs.
1: We'd be lucky if I can get into my clothes with all this stuff on me.
0: It's as soft as cotton, pressed down.
1: I still feel like a stuffed toad.
0: It's light, is it not?
1: Oh, yes, yes, it's light enough. What is it?
0: Morphine. The new kind. From Manchukuo.
1: This stuff isn't sold in this form, is it?
0: Oh, no. Be too expensive for that. Must be mixed with other and inferior narcotics.
1: Well, yes, I'm ready to go.
0: I hope none of your friends notice your increased girth.
1: I do look a little fat, don't I?
0: A little.
1: Well, so long. I'll be seeing you.

0: Hello?
1: Steve, this is Young.
0: Yes, sir?
1: Did you get those envelopes?
0: Sure. I've got them here at my place, just as you told me.
1: That's fine. Put them away where they'll be safe. Bring them down with you in morning.
0: Yes, sir.
1: And by the way, Steve.
0: Yes?
1: You can sleep late in morning. Come in about 11.
0: Thanks a lot, Mr. Young. I'll do that.
1: See you in morning, then.
0: In the morning. Underhill 8700.
2: Narcotic enforcement.
0: Chief Walker, please.
3: Hello.
0: Hello, Chief.
3: Yeah.
0: Norbeck.
3: Yeah?
0: I got the stuff this afternoon. It's here at my place.
3: What did Young say to do with it?
0: He wants me to be at the office at 11 o'clock tomorrow.
3: With the junk?
0: Yep.
3: Don't do it.
0: What's up?
3: He's got an old Chinese sitting in the office to take the rap when we walk in.
0: Well, what do you want me to do?
3: Stall him along until we can get Young with the junk on him.
0: That's not going to be so easy.
3: Well, I don't care how you do it, but don't take that stuff to the office. We want Young. Not that old bird he's got planted there.
0: Okay. I'll call him now and call you back later. Sutter, 8331.
1: Lim Young speaking.
0: Mr. Young, this is Steve.
1: What is the matter?
0: My aunt has just been taken violently ill. I'm afraid I won't be able to get to the office in the morning unless she's better.
1: Well, that is all right, Steve. If you can't come down, I run by your place.
0: Fine.
1: Maybe that would be better anyway.
0: Yes.
1: Suppose I come by about 9 o'clock. That is all right.
0: Yes, that's fine. I'll be expecting you about 9.
1: Yes, 9.
0: Underhill 8700.
2: Narcotic Enforcement Division.
0: Chief Walker.
3: Walker.
0: I just talked to Young. He's coming by my place at 9 tonight.
3: Fine. Now listen. You go to the car with him. If he's got the stuff on him, drop your handkerchief.
0: Okay. And unless I drop the handkerchief, don't make the pinch.
3: All right. We'll be watching you.
4: A few minutes before 9 o'clock, a long black limousine glided to a silent stop in front of the apartment building where Steve Norbeck had established himself. Swirling eddies of thick fog shrouded the figures of Chief Walker and his men, crouching in the shadows of the house across the street. The street lamps cast opalescent blobs of light. The lights of the car died disconsolately beneath the oppressive fog. Lim Bok Young made his way to Steve's apartment. Somewhere in the stillness, a doorbell shouted its alarm.
5: How are you, Steve?
0: Fine. Come on in.
5: How is your aunt?
0: Well, she's not so well. She looks pretty bad.
5: I'm sorry. I should not have come by. Tomorrow would do as well.
0: Oh, that's all right. I've got the stuff right here.
5: Ah, let me look at it. Nice quality.
0: There's a lot of it. You want to take it all?
5: As a matter of fact, I don't want to take any of it.
0: No?
5: I have a friend with me. Charming girl.
0: Yeah.
5: Incidentally, it might be very embarrassing if I was stopped for questioning.
0: I see. Well,
5: Are always tomorrow, Steve. Suppose you bring it to office tomorrow?
0: Well, if my aunt's any better, I'll be down about 11.
5: Good. You do that.
0: I'll walk out to the car with you.
5: That is not necessary. Don't trouble, Sal.
0: Oh, no trouble at all.
5: Good night, Steve. See you in morning.
0: Night, Mr. Young.
6: Not playing drop the handkerchief tonight, Steve?
0: Why, oh, hello, Chief. I didn't see you come up.
6: No, we were waiting across the street. This fog's pretty thick.
0: He didn't take this stuff. Had a girlfriend.
6: Yes, I saw her.
0: Wants me to bring the junk to the office tomorrow morning.
6: Don't do it.
0: No?
6: I happen to know that he's arranged to have that old Chinaman there again. He's supposed to take the rap if we try to grab Young. Find some way to get him to come after the stuff.
0: Oh,
6: let's move out of this fog.
0: Yeah.
6: Let's get inside here.
0: Sure. I'll find some excuse, but we should have some plan worked out in advance.
6: Well, when he comes here, arrange to put the morphine in your car.
0: Yeah?
6: And then fix the car so it won't run smoothly.
0: I know. I'll yank a wire off a couple of cylinders.
6: Yeah, that ought to slow him up a bit.
0: Sure.
6: We don't want to take any chances when he does get the stuff.
0: I'll arrange to meet him a couple of blocks down the street here, and you pick him up before he gets that far.
6: Don't worry about us. We'll be right on his tail.

0: You got here in quite a hurry.
1: Yes. When you phoned your aunt had passed away, I thought we'd better get stuff out.
0: Yes, we'll have to. The maid will begin to clean up the place in a few minutes. I've got to be with my folks.
1: I tell you what you do. You put the stuff in your car, leave the key with manager downstairs. I get the key and meet you somewhere.
0: Why not pick me up a couple of blocks down the street, eh?
1: Very well. I pick you up in about 10 minutes.
0: Fine.
1: Hey, Steve, you left wrong keys to car.
0: Let's see. No, those are the right keys.
1: Well, I could not get car door unlocked.
0: Well, I'll go back with you and see what's wrong.
1: Did you put all the envelopes in car?
0: Yes, 13 of them.
1: We're going to make a lot of money out of this stuff.
0: If we don't get caught.
1: What do you mean by that?
0: Nothing. This is just a risky proposition, that's all.
1: No risk at all. We have done this many times. Besides, I am always prepared for any emergency.
0: Yes?
1: I've got angles I can work.
0: Well, angles or no angles, I'll be glad when I get this stuff out of my hands.
1: You have nothing to worry about. You are safe.
0: Not if it's found in my car.
1: But if I have it with me, I'd be the one to take the risk.
0: Well, here we are. Now to try those keys. Well, that's funny. I could have sworn... Oh, I see the keys bent. Here. Wait a minute, let me straighten this out or something. Now let's try it. There you are. And there's the stuff on the front seat.
1: Very well. I will see you later, Steve.
0: Yeah.
1: Think you'd better meet me at office this evening.
0: All right, I'll be there about 8.

0: As Young pulled away from the curb in Norbeck's car, another automobile nosed into view through the fog and halted momentarily beside Norbeck.
1: Steve.
2: Who is it?
1: Walker, come here.
2: He's got the stuff. He just drove off.
1: Was he alone?
2: No, there's another Chinese with him.
1: Did you know him?
2: Well, I've seen him a time or two. His name is Mo T. Lee.
1: Is he in on this racket?
2: I don't know. I've seen him around with Young a few times.
1: Well, we'll assume that he is.
2: Now, you better get started if you're going to pick Young up.
1: We'll get him all right. Pile in. We'll see how far he can get in that car of yours. Any idea where he's headed for?
2: Well, he's going home first, I imagine. I'm to meet him at the office later.
1: Is he anything that looks like your car?
2: Not in this fog.
1: Well, he won't get far with the motor missing.
2: I took two ignition wires off. Pity on only four cylinders.
1: You see him yet?
2: No. Hey, wait a minute. Wait. Yeah, there he is.
1: You think he's got a gun?
2: I don't think so.
1: Well, here goes.
2: Okay.
1: Pull over to the curb.
3: What all this about? What have I done?
1: Plenty. You're under arrest for violating the State Narcotic Act.
3: Oh, there must be some mistake.
1: There is, and you've made it. It was a mistake to start off with that junk on your lap.
3: This is nothing, just a few chemicals.
1: Yeah, we'll find out soon enough at headquarters. Come on, get out of the car.
3: You'll regret this act.
1: I'll risk that. Come on, get out.

0: Got that chemist report yet, Steve?
1: Yep. Stuff is high-grade morphine. It's one of the biggest shipments of pure morphine we've picked up.
0: How much in all?
1: 32 ounces of it.
0: All in 7x10 envelopes.
1: That's right. Boy, I looked stuffed when I had that junk strapped to me.
0: By the way, we're asking that Dr. Ho and the mess boy be picked up in Canton.
1: Gonna go pretty hard with them in China, won't it?
0: Well, that's something they're going to have to worry about.
1: I understand Young wants to talk to you alone.
0: Yeah, I have an idea he wants to make a proposition.
1: Well, I'll wait outside while you talk to him.
0: Okay. I'll send for you when I find out what he wants. Oh, tell O'Brien to send him in.
2: Yes, sir.
0: Come in, Young. Sit down.
3: Thank you.
0: I understand you want to talk to me alone.
3: That is right. I have got proposition to make.
0: Don't entertain propositions, Young.
3: You might be interested in this one.
0: What is it?
3: How would you like to make $1,000 very easily?
0: You're willing to pay me $1,000 to let you get away with smuggling $16,000 worth of morphine, huh?
3: Remember, I have already paid for it once.
0: How about the Federals?
3: I am prepared to offer them the same amount.
0: Do you think they might be interested in your proposition?
3: I don't know. It's worth trying.
0: Yes, I rather think it is. Send O'Brien in here to get a prisoner. I am not interested in your $1,000, Young, nor in any other amount you might offer. It's taken us 8 months to catch you, and we're going to have you around for a long, long time. So long, Mr. Young. I'll be seeing you in federal prison.
4: The next time you stop at a railroad crossing, observe closely the myriad moving parts of the giant locomotive which momentarily blocks your path. You might give the engineer a friendly high sign as a brother under the skin, because the chances are his train belongs to one of the 150 railroads in the country which depend on Sinclair Motor Oils. You and the engineer have something in common because you have both

0: Five nations of the world all depend upon Sinclair Oils for the same outstanding reason. They do not wave the white flag of surrender to even intense summer heat or to excessive speed. The patented Sinclair refining process entirely removes petroleum jelly and wax. That's why. Sinclair Opaline, which comes to you in tamper-proof cans at only 25 cents a quart, has proved the favorite with millions. By the way, have you seen the new August issue of Calling All Cars News? Well, if you haven't received your free copy, get it tomorrow from your Rio Grande dealer, for it features two baffling and authentic detective stories. 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
1: Young was lodged in the city jail in San Francisco and bail set at $25,000, later being reduced to $10,000. Young didn't appear for trial, one of the rare cases where a Chinese jumped bail, but 18 months later was arrested in China by the Chinese government. Faced with trial and possible execution in China, or return to the United States and certain imprisonment, Young elected to return to San Francisco. He is now serving the sentence of 10 years in federal prison.

San Francisco police calling all cars. Attention all cars. Cancellation broadcast 194. Suspect in this case is now in custody. That's all.

0: Yeah, danger is my assignment. I get sent to a lot of places I can't even pronounce. They all spell the same thing, though, trouble. But when I walk into the commissioner's office, I don't realize that this assignment's going to make a flower hater out of me. A sunflower almost has me pushing up daisies. Morning, Commissioner. Bruce said you had an assignment for me.
1: I do, Steve. Your plane leaves for South America in 1 hour.
0: South America? Pretty hot down there this time of year, isn't it?
1: Not as hot as it'll be after you get down there.
0: Well, send me off to get shot at on a note of gaiety, I always say. Okay, what's the deal?
1: Here's the deal, Steve. This country right here on the map.
0: Yeah? Yeah, I might have known.
1: What do you mean?
0: I read the newspapers, too, you know.
1: Then you know the background of the deal.
0: Pretty much. That particular country's on the fence politically. There's an election coming up next week. The party in power is democratic and friendly to us. The minority party is fascist and not friendly to us.
1: Right. Last night, Borrego, head of the minority party, was murdered.
0: What?
1: And what's worse, the man they suspect of murdering Borrego is an American named Hartley.
0: Oh, fine. Has he been arrested?
1: No, he's in hiding somewhere in that country. It's a mess, Steve. If Hartley did kill Borrego, the resulting tension and anti-U.S. propaganda will be enough to switch the election over into the hands of a hostile minority.
0: Yeah. Hey, look, you say if Hartley killed Borrego, I kind of get the idea that you think the whole deal might be a frame, do you?
1: I don't think anything, Steve. I'm sending you down there to do my thinking for me.
0: Well, just one think, Commissioner. You take it.
1: What's that?
0: Suppose it isn't a frame. Suppose Hartley really did kill Borrego.
1: In that case, Steve, we're licked. We haven't a leg to stand on. But that's just what you've got to find out, one way or another. Get down there.

0: The National Broadcasting Company is presenting Dangerous Assignment, starring Brian Donlevy in the role of Steve Mitchell, colorful two-fisted government agent. At all those places of the world where danger and intrigue walk hand in hand, there you will find Steve Mitchell on another Dangerous Assignment.
1: Sure, I've got my assignment. Fly down to a Latin American country and find a murder suspect named Hartley. Then prove that the charge against him is just a frame to swing an election. And all of this, of course, in the face of a few characters from an opposing team who'll be trying, no doubt, to take me out of the ball game for keeps. It's Friday when my plane lands at the capital city. I always figure if you don't know where else to start, start at the top. So I head for the office of the Prime Minister, a worried gent named Valdez.
2: It is a bad situation, Senor Mitchell. An incident this serious could easily be enough to start a landslide that would carry the fascists into power in the election.
1: Yeah, that dead man, Borrego, suppose you tell me a little about him.
2: Well, it is my secret belief that he had almost outlived his usefulness to his party. His reputation had become so bad. But now, of course, it is quite different.
1: Sure, now he's a big fat martyr, huh?
2: Precisely. One of the newspapers here in the city is controlled by Borrego's party, and they, of course, are busy convincing everyone that Borrego was the greatest man who ever lived.
1: Well, I guess that's all I need to know about Borrego, but what about this murder suspect, Hartley? Where does he fit into the picture?
2: That is the mystifying part, Senor Mitchell. Hartley has lived in this country for several years. He represents a group of American financial interests here, what you might call a lobbyist.
1: I don't suppose you'd have any idea where Hartley is hiding, Senor Valdez.
2: Not the slightest, Senor. Unfortunately, the fact that he is hiding looks somewhat bad for him. Come in.
3: Ah, the great man himself, working tirelessly behind his desk to lead our country into slavery.
2: Good afternoon, Senor Ortig.
3: I see that our powerful northern neighbors have lost no time in sending one of their agents down here.
2: Senor Ortig is editor of one of our newspapers, Senor Mitchell.
1: Three guesses, which one?
3: Hmm. And you have issued the necessary orders to the so-called head of our government, Senor Steve Mitchell?
1: Look, Ortig.
2: Senor Ortig, your insolence is by now familiar to me, but I must ask you if you intend to converse with us that you observe the common courtesies. One does not speak with the mouth full.
3: See, you are right. You see, this, Senor Steve Mitchell, being but a poor, ignorant citizen, I'm not familiar with some of the refinements of life.
1: Oh, brother.
3: But, here, perhaps the two of you will share my simple food, huh? Senor Valdez?
2: No, gracias.
3: Senor Mitchell? Go and I have plenty in this paper bag.
1: Plenty of what?
3: Sunflower seeds.
1: Sunflower seeds?
3: Si. An excellent nerve tonic. I suspect your nerves could use a tonic at present, eh, Senor Mitchell?
1: Hey, what do I have to be nervous about?
3: I see you are excellent bluffer, eh, senor?
1: Look, I'm just down here to see that this Hartley guy gets a fair shake.
3: Indeed. What kind of, as you say, fair shake do you think a murderer deserves,
1: eh? Murderer? You know, I must be behind the times. Last I heard, the trial hadn't been held.
3: And if Hartley is not guilty, why is he hiding?
1: That's a good question, Ortig. Here's another. Any particular motive for Hartley to kill Borrego?
3: But of course. I see you have not read my paper today. I tell all there.
1: Suppose you tell all here.
3: Very well. We have it on the best of authority that Hartley went to the leader of our party, Borrego, with a most treacherous proposal.
1: Oh, what was it?
3: Simply that Borrego sell our party out to the American imperialists Hartley represented. Naturally, Borrego refused. Hartley killed him.
1: Sounds real simple to hear you tell it. But there's just one thing wrong with it. Your party isn't in power. How could Borrego, as its leader, be in a position to make any deals of the kind you describe?
3: You forget that after next week, my party will be in power.
2: That is to be decided by election, Ortig.
3: A foregone conclusion, Valdez.
1: You seem pretty sure of yourself. I suppose you've already got a job picked out for yourself in the new model state.
3: Sure, director of... Maybe most happy to serve in whatever capacity I can.
1: You better not cut your sunflower seeds before they're hatched, Ortig.
3: And you, senor, had better not count on accomplishing anything by this trip.
1: Oh?
3: Hartley is guilty. He'll be captured sooner or later, and no amount of this whitewashing by you and Valdez Parry can change that.
2: Ortig, I warn you.
3: Rest assured I will give the nature of your mission wide publicity, Mitchell.
1: Now, look, I...
3: Yeah, I see you do not want publicity, eh? then I shall be more delighted than ever to give it to you.
4: Senor Ortig, I am certain we have nothing more to say to each other.
3: Perhaps you are right, Senor Valdez. The time for talk is past. If I cannot persuade either of you to share my sunflower seeds, I leave.
1: Sunflower seeds. Let's see. They use those in chicken feed, don't they?
3: What do you mean by that?
1: Nothing. Nothing at all. I'll see you later, Ortig.
3: Indeed you will.
1: Well, an old-time showman in the States once said he didn't care what they wrote about him as long as they spelled his name right. I guess that goes for me, except I hope they spell the name of my hotel right, too.
2: But I thought you did not want any publicity.
1: I just let Ortig think that so he'd be sure to give me plenty.
2: Ah, I understand. If this Hartley, wherever he is, should read in the paper who and where you are, he may try to contact you.
1: That's about the size of it. Well, I'll be getting along.
2: The best of luck to you, Senor Mitchell. But please remember, from this moment on, you are entirely on your own.
1: On that note of good cheer, I leave Valdez's office and start walking along the sidewalk back to my hotel. It's dark now, and then I notice a figure walking along the sidewalk on the other side of the street, parallel to me and a little behind me. Just a hunch, but I speed up a little. So does he. Then I slow down. He follows suit. Now, I'm sure he's following me. Suddenly, I turn down a side street. I hear hurrying steps behind me. Then, suddenly, ahead of me, I see another figure. It's a trap. An alley opens up to my right. I dive into it. The slugs rustle my eyebrows. Then it's quiet. I wait a minute, then ease out of the alley. No one in sight. I turn the corner, and there's a figure in the doorway. I jump him.
5: Let go of me!
1: Just stand still, Buster.
5: I said, let go of me!
1: That the same gun you were popping away at me with a minute ago? I'll take it. There.
5: You have made a mistake, Senor Mitchell.
1: I've made a mistake, but you know my name, huh? Don't give me that.
5: I know your name because I have been following you.
1: That's what I mean.
5: But I am not one of those who shot at you a moment ago.
1: Now, look, you expect me to believe that you didn't
5: Mitchell,
1: shoot...
5: I do not feel obligated to prove what I said to you. And yet, if you will kindly place my gun under your nose and smell of it, you will see that it has not been fired recently.
1: Huh? Well, no, it hasn't. Look, if you didn't take that shot at me, who did?
5: Two men were following you. They ran off before I could get to this scene.
1: Who are you, and how come you know my name?
5: I'm Alfred Goya, chief of police.
1: Why?
5: Precisely. And now may I have my gun back?
1: Why, yeah, but I still don't see why you were following me.
5: To warn you, Senor Mitchell. I know who you are and why you are here.
1: Oh, you want me to keep hands off, huh?
5: You could not have stated it more clearly.
1: I guess that sort of tips me as to which camp you're in.
5: You are mistaken again, Senor. I am in neither camp.
1: Then what is your angle in this deal?
5: My angle, as you call it, is quite simple. Politics is not my business, but law enforcement is. I have the best police force in South America. At present, we are engaged in the search for a fugitive from justice.
1: Hartley?
5: Hartley. I do not intend to let anything or anyone interfere with that search, Senor Mitchell, and by anyone, I mean chiefly you.
1: Well, you've made yourself pretty clear, Goya. What happens if I sort of get in your way somewhere along the line?
5: My policemen are quite zealous, Senor Mitchell. And the penalty for obstructing justice is quite severe. Need I say more?
1: No, he doesn't have to say any more. I've got the picture. In this deal, I've got no friends at all. Ortig and his paper are out to cut my throat. Valdez can't lift a finger to help me. And now Goya tells me that he'd be happy to steamroller me out of his way. I go back to my hotel. The papers are out by now with a story about me, so I wait in my room a couple of hours on the chance that Hartley might contact me, but nothing happens. Finally, I give up, and I go down to the bar for a drink. Down at the other end of the bar sits a dark-eyed lovely, and at least that's where she is the first time I look. The next time I look, she's right beside me.
6: Hello.
1: Hi.
6: I have been talking to myself.
1: Oh, yeah?
6: See, I say to myself, there he is drinking alone. Here am I drinking alone. But why we don't drink together?
1: Well, why don't we indeed?
6: Now I ask myself questions.
1: Say, you've got something going on all the time, haven't you?
6: I say, Dolores, what is this boy's name?
1: What does Dolores say?
6: Oh, you don't get it, honey. I am Dolores.
1: Oh, really? Steve Mitchell's mine, Dolores.
6: See, I thought so, but I had to be sure.
1: What?
6: I must talk to you about Jack.
1: Jack? Who's Jack, and how did he get into the act?
6: Jack Hartley.
1: Hartley?
6: See, I am his girl. We read about you in the paper and knew you were our one chance. I did not dare telephone your room. The police might be listening in. So I came here to the bar and waited. hoping that sooner or later you would get thirsty.
1: Well, for once, my thirst paid off. You know where Hartley is?
6: Oh, see, I've been hiding him in my apartment. You come quickly, huh? There is no time to lose.
1: That the apartment house up ahead?
6: Oh, see.
1: Hey.
6: What is it?
1: Bunch of guys coming out the front entrance.
6: Police.
1: Yeah, and they've got a guy in the middle.
6: Jack! Oh, Jack!
1: That's Hartley?
6: See, they have arrested him.
1: Oh, great.
6: Oh, we are too late.
1: Look, I'm going down to the police headquarters and see if they let me talk to him, Dolores. I'll check with you later. I find Goya in his office. With him is the editor, Ortig, smirking happily through a face full of sunflower seeds.
3: So, Senor Mitchell... Your trip down to our country was quite in vain, eh? Too bad.
1: Well, try not to cry, Ortig.
5: What is it you wish, Senor Mitchell?
1: I'd like to talk to Hartley, or maybe you'd rather I didn't, huh?
5: I see no reason why you should not. Come, I will take you to his cell.
1: Okay.
5: One moment. Senor Ortig, where are you going?
3: Hmm? I thought I would go to the cell with
5: I
3: you.
5: I see no reason for that.
3: Ah, but it was...
5: You have already interviewed the prisoner. I have given you such facts as I possess. There is no need for you to accompany Senor Mitchell.
3: As you say, Goya.
1: I'm sorry, chum. Thanks for getting repulsive off my neck, Goya.
5: Hartley's cell is the one at the end.
1: One thing maybe you wouldn't mind telling me, huh?
5: And what is that?
1: You and your boys did a good job of finding Hartley and locking him up. Did it ever occur to you this whole deal might be a frame?
5: Who can say?
1: Well, what if you found out it was?
5: Then I should work equally hard to free Hartley.
1: You intend to do anything about finding out?
5: Here is the cell, Senor Mitchell. You may have 5 minutes alone with the prisoner.
1: Hello, Hartley.
7: Who are you?
1: Steve Mitchell, government agent from the States.
7: Oh? What do you want?
1: Look, you probably know the deal better than I do. There's an election coming up here next week, the minority part. Wants to win. They also want to discredit the United States. So they take a U.S. citizen, you, and rig a frame on you.
7: Frame?
1: They charge you with the murder of their party leader, Borrego. Now, if you can just give me some idea who might be in on it,
7: Yeah? You're wasting your time.
1: What do you mean?
7: It's no frame. They're right. I really did kill Borrego.

0: It's the Silver Jubilee on NBC. Tomorrow on most NBC stations, listen for the premiere of Pete Kelly's Blues. Pete Kelly. He lived the fast life of a Prohibition musician when Kansas City was the heart that beat the tempo of the Roaring Twenties. His trademark was a Boston three-star cornet. His big year was 1922. You'll step into his world when you hear radio's newest dramatic half hour, Pete Kelly's Blues, beginning tomorrow on most NBC stations. Hear it? You'll like it. And now, back to Dangerous Assignment, and Brian Donlevy as Steve Mitchell.
1: Let me have that again, Hartley.
2: You heard me right the first time, Mitchell. I killed Borrego, so they caught up with me. Like I say, you're wasting your time.
1: Why did you kill him?
2: I wanted to cut Borrego in on a big business deal. If his party won the election, it would have meant about 2 million pesos to split. But he didn't see it my way and threatened to make trouble for me.
1: You mean the story that Ortig ran in his lousy paper was true?
2: Yeah.
1: I don't know. I just can't seem to believe... Hey, wait a minute.
2: Huh?
1: Come over here.
2: Yeah, what's the matter?
1: I want to look at you under the light.
2: Hey, what are you doing lifting my eyelids?
1: Just want to see something. Pupils are normal.
2: Look, I haven't been drugged, if that's what you mean.
1: You sure?
2: I ought to know.
1: Hartley, I don't know if you realize what this killing could mean. A possible split between this country and ours. The beginning of a new fascist movement. Brother, you couldn't have done a better job of selling us down the river if you tried.
2: Will you lay off the sermon? I got troubles enough without you.
1: Okay. I'll be seeing you, Hartley.
2: Yeah? Why?
1: That's a good question. If I can think of an answer, I'll be back. Guard leads me out of Hartley's cell, and I start down the corridor wondering what I'm going to do. Then I spot a little gent massaging the floor with a broom. I get an idea.
3: Senor, excuse me, please. Under your feet, I can sweep.
1: Oh, you work here?
3: Benito, senor. You're most polite to put it the way you do.
1: What do you mean?
3: I work here, si. For a 6-month sentence.
1: Oh?
3: I'm what you call a trustee. They let me wander around with a broom.
1: Why did you get sent here, Benito?
3: Can you beat this for making the flowery speech?
1: Flowery speech? Oh, you mean political?
3: Romantical.
1: Huh?
3: See? I say like this. I say, oh, senorita, you are the most beautiful, the most wonderful one of all of them. Will you marry me?
1: You mean they put you in jail for that?
3: How about that, huh?
1: I don't get it. What's wrong with that?
3: I make the speech 6 times. Each time the senorita, she say, si.
1: Well, I still don't see what's wrong.
3: Each time, senor, was a different senorita.
1: Oh, brother, what a glutton for punishment. Hey, look, Bluebeard. I need a little information.
3: Sure, senor.
1: That prisoner down at the end cell.
3: You mean Hartley? What about him?
1: Has there been any rough stuff used on him?
3: Oh, you mean they've been pushing him around?
1: Yeah.
3: No.
1: You see anybody go in that cell with a hypodermic needle?
3: No, senor.
1: This is real important, Benito. So I hope you're sure about it.
3: But I am, senor. I've been right here in the corridor ever since they bring Senor Hartley in.
1: Okay, Benito. Thanks. Oh, look, Dolores. Crying about Hartley's not going to help. I just don't see what else I can do.
4: I know, Senor Mitchell, you have been most kind to all you have. It is just I cannot seem to believe it. And yet I guess from the first I knew. Why did he hide? I kept asking myself.
1: Yeah, I know. Well, I've done a little checking before coming over here, and I guess in addition to his confession, they've got a pretty good case against him.
4: Oh?
1: He was seen entering Borrego's house 10 minutes before the killing, and he came out running after the shots were heard. And it's funny, though.
4: Senor?
1: Oh, nothing. Just a feeling in the pit of my stomach.
4: Well, I do not understand.
1: I'm wondering if I've overlooked anything.
4: What would it be?
1: Search me. It's just that there's something about this deal that doesn't quite sit right with me.
4: Oh, Senor Mitchell, do you think there is any chance at all that he could be innocent?
1: I don't know. Right now it looks real doubtful, Dolores, so don't get your hopes up. But I just happen to think of one place I haven't looked for any new leads.
4: Where is that?
1: His apartment. Come on.
4: There is Jack's apartment, Senor Mitchell. The door on the right.
1: Okay, maybe I can get the manager to let us in and... Hey, wait a minute. The door is ajar.
5: Well, Come in, Senor Mitchell. Come in.
1: My old friend, the chief of police.
5: Indeed. Senorita.
4: Senor Goya?
1: Little surprised to see you here, Goya.
5: May I ask why?
1: I thought you had all the case and evidence you needed against Hartley, that everything was all set. It isn't possible that you think the deal could still be a frame, is it?
5: As I told you before, I'm interested only in seeing justice done, Senor Mitchell.
1: So am I, Goya. That's why I came here. See if I could turn up anything in the way of a lead. But if you've already gone over the place...
5: I arrived only a moment before you, Senor.
1: I see.
4: But what is it you are looking for, Stephen?
1: There you've got me, Dolores. I don't know. I'm just checking the tables and the drawers and the ashtrays and the rug.
5: What is it, Mitchell? What did you pick up off the rug?
1: Goya, did you come here alone?
5: See?
1: Has anyone else been here since Hartley went into hiding?
5: No, senor. The room has been kept locked and under guard at my order. Why?
1: Thanks.
5: Where are you going, senor?
1: See you later.
2: Why'd you come back here, Mitchell? I told you were wasting your time.
1: Yeah, and you almost had me convinced, Hartley.
2: I don't get you.
1: It's all beginning to fall into place, finally.
2: What are you talking about?
1: It could go together this way, Hartley. Borrego is leader of the fascist party, but he's outlived his usefulness, so why not get rid of him in such a way that the cause of the party will be furthered? Kill two birds with one stone.
2: I don't know what this is all about, but you...
1: Just let me finish. So what the party needs is a fall guy. You.
2: Me? Get out of here, Mitchell. You're not making sense.
1: No, you kill Borrego. The party gets you off the hook.
2: Borrego is the only one of those guys I knew. This had nothing to do with
1: politics.
2: Take
1: a look at this, Hartley.
2: Well, what is it? A little gray and white husk or something.
1: It's the shell of a sunflower seed, and I found it in your apartment.
2: Sunflower seed?
1: Yeah. You know someone who's always stuffing them into his big fat face, and so do I. Ortig, the editor of the fascist newspaper.
2: Look, Mitchell.
1: Know how that adds up to me? Ortig was in your apartment cooking up this whole deal with you.
2: That's a lie.
1: You take the rap for them and they get you off. Was that it?
2: No.
1: You're a real keen patriotic kid, Hartley.
2: Get out of here.
1: Okay, I will, but first just let me leave a cheerful little thought with you.
2: Yeah, what is it?
1: You think you've been pretty smart in this deal, but actually, you're the world's prize sucker.
2: Yeah, okay, you've said your say, now get out.
1: Execution in this country is by firing squad, isn't it? What did Ortig tell you? That he had connections who'd make sure there were blank cartridges in the gun?
2: Shut up and get out of here.
1: You know, from the look on your face, I'd say that was the gag, all right. Blank cartridges in the firing squad gun.
2: You through now?
1: Sure. I'm leaving. And there's something to remember me by. You really think your beloved party boys want somebody left alive who knows as much about the deal as you do?
2: What do you mean by that?
1: You really think those are gonna be blank cartridges?
2: Mitchell, I...
1: So long, Hartley. I leave him looking very thoughtful and slightly scared. I don't know how much of the deal I've got figured out right, but from his reactions, I've hit the main points on the nose. I also don't know how much of a dent I've made in him. But I do know this is my only chance. I give him a couple of hours to think things over, and then I innocently suggest to Dolores that she pay him a visit to cheer him up. I wait outside the jail, and pretty soon she comes out in a hurry. I follow her to a hotel and catch up with her just as she's entering the lobby. Just a minute, Dolores.
4: What? Oh, Stephen.
1: Come on, let's have it.
4: What?
1: Come on, quit stalling.
4: But I don't know what you are talking about.
1: I arranged for you to pay a visit to Hartley in his cell so he'd have a chance to give it to you.
4: Give what?
1: A confession.
4: Steve, I don't understand.
1: Look, Hartley is now afraid the boys are going to sell him out, so what's the logical thing for him to do? Write a confession of the whole deal and smuggle it out of the jail. That's insurance for him.
4: He gave me no such document,
1: Look,
4: Steve.
1: Look, you want to help him, don't you?
4: You know I do, but I'm telling you the truth. He gave me no such document.
1: But I'd have sworn he would have. Don't tell me I've figured this whole deal wrong and...
4: What is the matter, Steve?
1: Skip it. I'll see you around. What stopped me all of a sudden is a guy outside on the sidewalk beckoning to me through the lobby window. I go out and follow him into the alley. It's Benito, the little jail trustee with a broom, only right now, instead of a broom, he's holding a piece of paper.
3: Here, this is for you, senor. Hartley asked me to deliver. I was able to get a ride in the laundry truck. Hartley says it's very important. Goodbye, I got to go now.
1: Benito melts away into the shadows by the flame from my cigarette lighter. I read the letter, and all of a sudden everything falls into place. But too late, because right then something else falls into place, too. A gun barrel in my ribs.
4: Such a nasty letter, Stephen.
1: Well, you know the old saying, Dolores. Eavesdroppers always hear ill of themselves. I guess that also applies to reading letters over other people's shoulders.
4: Fortunate for me that only you have read the letter, Stephen.
1: It sure is. It says that you killed Borrego and sugared Hartley into taking the rap, telling him he'd be taken care of.
4: He would have been, too.
1: Sure, by the firing squad with real bullets. That shuts his mouth. Your party is rid of Borrego and rides into power on a wave of anti-U.S. feeling.
4: You analyze our plan very well. And I must thank you for mentioning the possibility of Hartley writing such a letter as this, Stephen. Otherwise, I might not have known about it. But when I saw the little man beckoning to you through the window, I followed.
1: Yeah, you can chalk that bloomer up to me, all right. When I sent you to see Hartley, I figured he'd give you the letter, but naturally he wouldn't.
4: Well, all of that does not matter now, Steve. I'm afraid it must be goodbye for you.
1: Just a minute, Dolores.
4: What did you stand still, Steve?
1: You can't get away with this, you know.
4: No, and why not?
1: That little guy who brought me this letter.
4: What about him? He left.
1: No, that's where you're wrong. He's still around in the shadows right near here.
4: Stephen, really, you can do better than that.
1: Sure, he's really a policeman, special police, one of Goya's men.
4: Stephen, really?
1: We rigged that act in the lobby window to draw you out here in the alley. We figured you might start shooting in the hotel and somebody'd get hurt.
4: You have quite an imagination, Steve. That right hand of yours, I see you bringing it up slowly. Stop it.
1: Better drop the gun, Dolores. Like I tell you, Benito is standing right over there in the shadows, and he's got you covered.
4: The oldest bluff in the world.
6: No bluff, senorita.
1: Hey, what? He is there.
4: What in the world?
6: Thanks for turning your head, baby. Too late, I'll take the gun now. Thanks.
4: You tricked me.
1: Yeah, so I did, as it turned out. But believe me, it was as big a surprise to me as it was to you.
4: What? You were just bluffing.
1: I sure was.
5: Senor Mitchell, you all right?
1: Yeah, Benito. Thanks to a big assist from you. You'll be interested in knowing that I just passed you off as one of Goya's special police.
3: Indeed. That makes you a quick thinker, senor.
1: Yeah, I told Dolores you rigged that act in the lobby window to draw her outside so nobody'd get hurt.
3: Si, very quick thinker. Also, slightly psychic.
1: Psychic?
3: Si, that is why I lure her outside.
1: Wait a minute, who are you?
3: You just said it. One of Goya's special police.
1: Oh, brother, now I've seen everything.
3: You see, Goya, like yourself, suspected a friend. I was stationed at the jail. When Hartley lost his nerve and wrote the confession, we know that we are right. But we needed to catch a senorita also, and now we have caught her.
1: Well, looks like Goya deserves a lot more credit than I gave him.
3: Yeah, he's a good man, senor. Who, incidentally, think the same thing about you.
1: Oh?
3: He is interested in knowing what glow put you on the right path.
1: Sunflower seed in Hartley's apartment.
3: Si, that connected Hartley and Ortiz.
1: Yeah. That sunflower seed sort of ruined Ortiz and his plan, which is quite fitting. He's a pretty seedy character anyway.
3: Oh, sir.

0: Dangerous Assignment, starring Brian Donlevy as Steve Mitchell with Herb Butterfield as the commissioner, is written by Bob Reif and Adrian John Doe, with music by Robert Armbruster, and is produced and directed by Bill Karn. Others in the cast were Bill Conrad, Betty Lou Gerson, Tony Barrett, Paul Frees, and Bill Johnstone. Be with us again next week at this time when Brian Donlevy, starring in the role of Steve Mitchell, will embark on another Dangerous Assignment. It's the Silver Jubilee on NBC.
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2: Ladies and gentlemen, the ringing of that phone bell brings you mystery, adventure.
16: Nero Wolfe's office, Archie Goodwin speaking.
17: Willie Inch, did you say?
16: Just a second. Do you want to talk to a fellow named Willie Inch, which I doubt?
17: No.
16: He says he's got to see you, got to.
17: Who is he?
16: Well, I'll ask. Mr. Wolfe doesn't recognize your name, Mr. Inch. He wants to know who you are. Just a second, I'll tell him. Mr. Inch says he's a sneak thief. He says you never heard of him, but he's heard of you. Should I tell him to get lost?
17: Wait a minute, Archie. Ask him what he wants.
16: Inch, Mr. Wolfe wants to know what you want to see him about. A phony murder rap. Says a phony murder rap.
17: It'd have to be, wouldn't it, Archie?
16: How do you mean?
17: Phony, I mean. Did you ever hear of a sneak thief committing murder if it could possibly be avoided? Yes, Archie, tell Mr. Inch. I'll listen to his story.

Ladies and gentlemen, it's that renowned genius who is the bulkiest, balkiest, most ponderous, and most brilliant detective in the world. Yes, none other than that chair-borne mass of unpredictable intellect, Nero Wolfe, created by Rex Stout and brought to you in the new series of adventures over this NBC network in the person of Mr. Sidney Greenstreet.

0: Mr. Wolf and I talk about this little difficulty. He calls it the case of Archie Goodwin and how he got hooked. However, I call it the case of the disappearing diamonds. I prefer my title. He prefers his. Anyhow, it started with an improbable character named Willie Inch.
1: That'll be our sneak thief, Archie. Let him in.
0: Okay, boss.
2: Okay.
0: Inch?
2: Yeah.
0: Come in. In there. I'll follow you. Mr. Wolf, this is your client.
1: Mr. Inch?
2: Yeah.
1: Tall fellow. Must be over 6'6". Sit down.
2: Where?
1: Archie?
0: Here, Mr. Inch. This ought to be comfortable.
1: Well, Mr. Inch?
2: Look, Mr. Wolf. They're going to claim that I killed a woman I never even touched. And I'm going to fry for something I never even done.
1: All right, Mr. Inch. How did you kill her?
2: I didn't. I never killed nobody in my life.
1: Mr. Inch, you say you're a thief. Can you prove it?
2: I got a record. Why?
1: I was wondering about that bulge in your pocket.
2: Oh. Oh, here? It's a silver cigarette lighter, ain't it? I guess it sort of dropped into my pocket as I was going by. You see the way it happened.
1: Never mind, Mr. Inch. Now tell me how you didn't kill the woman for whose murder you will fry.
2: Well, Mr. Wolf, sir, it was like this. There was a window half open, you see, and I happened to crawl inside the house. But hey now.
1: Well, Mr. Inch?
2: This is just between us, ain't it?
1: Possibly.
2: How do you mean?
1: Explain, Archie.
0: Mr. Wolf said possibly.
2: Oh. Well, okay. So I happen to find myself in the bedroom, see? So I happen to sort of roam around, and I hear there's like a party going on. You know, people and music. So I lock the door.
0: So go on.
1: Let him carry it his own way, Archie. Well, Miss Inch?
2: So that's the mistake I make.
1: Mistake?
2: Maybe I leave my fingerprints on the door.
1: So?
2: So later, a dame gets herself knocked off in the same room, and they look for fingerprints, and they find mine. I'm it. That's all. I got a record. So the chair.
1: I see. Pitiful case, isn't it, Archie?
0: Very, very mournful.
1: Inch.
2: Yes, sir?
1: I presume you came away with some souvenirs?
2: Oh, nothing. It wasn't worth the trouble. You know, just odds and ends, junk.
1: Have you got the junk with you?
2: Yeah.
1: Let me see.
2: Here.
1: Cigarette case, platinum. Lighter, gold. Vanity case, gold. That's all?
2: Positively.
0: Junk, the man says.
1: I promise nothing, Mr. Inch, but it might be better if you told the truth.
2: Me?
1: You.
2: Oh, well.
1: One square cut emerald ring.
2: I just happened to find it. Here's something more.
1: A pewter ashtray.
2: Look, the room is dark. I can't see. Piles of coats on the beds and hats and handbags. I take what I find.
1: Why didn't you turn on the lights?
2: One of these big standing lamps. You know what I mean.
1: Go on.
2: I bump into it, and it scares the living... I mean, it scares me.
1: So?
2: I turn the switch. It don't work.
1: Archie.
0: That sounds like the law, boss.
2: The law?
1: Stay right where you are, Willie. May I suggest that there is a way to find out, Archie?
0: Okay. We don't want any.
3: Good morning, Goodwin. You remember me, your old friend, Inspector Kramer? Two gentlemen with me are also with the department, Perley and Ostrakovich. May we come in?
0: What do you want?
3: We want a murderer, and we want some rocks worth 250 grand. Does that answer your question?
0: What makes you think you'll find all those goodies here?
3: Come in, man. We know Willie Inch is here. Where is he?
0: Now, just a second.
3: We're coming with you, Goodwin.
0: Okay, Inspector, come along. The law.
3: That's Willie Inch. Frisk him. No weapons? Okay, just put the cuffs on him.
1: Inspector Kramer.
3: Oh, yes. Hello, Wolf.
1: I want to tell you something about this man whom you and your men have so bravely captured in my office.
3: You don't need to tell me about him, Wolf. We know about him.
1: Do you indeed?
3: Yes. We know he killed Mrs. Florence Avery March and stripped $250,000 worth of diamonds off her. That's all we need to know.
2: I didn't do no such a thing.
3: Where's the ice, Willie?
2: I never even seen none, honest.
3: Take him away, boys. I'll make the charge when I get back to my office.
2: Wait. I'm Mr. Wolf, sir.
3: Take him.
2: Look, I ain't done nothing, I tell you.
1: Inspector Kramer.
3: Yeah. We're going to have a little talk now, aren't we?
1: If necessary.
3: How do you mean?
1: Explain, Archie.
0: Mr. Wolf means you're going to have a little talk, if necessary.
3: Very funny. I will now draw up a chair and show you why it's necessary. In the first place, $250,000 worth of diamonds makes it necessary.
1: Archie, if you please, a bottle of beer.
4: Okay. Will the inspector name his poison?
3: You know I never drink on duty.
1: And just for me, Archie, please.
4: On my way. While I opened a bottle of imported beer, it occurred to me that I had something to be grateful for. At least I wasn't in Willie Inch's enormous shoes. And as I went back to the office, I had time to wonder why Mr. Wolf would stick his fat neck out for a no-good like Willie.
1: Thank you, Archie, and sit down, Archie. Inspector Kramer has a theory that may amuse you.
4: Nero Wolf's office. It's for you, Inspector.
3: Hello, Kramer. Yeah? A gold cigarette holder? That's all? Okay.
1: Inspector, do you realize that you have already taken a great deal of my time?
3: Archie.
4: Yes, Inspector?
3: The great Mr. Wolf just said I had a theory that might amuse you. Would you care to hear it?
4: I can hardly wait.
3: Okay. My theory is that both Wolf and you are receivers of stolen property and possibly guilty of murder conspiracy.
4: So far, you got me in stitches.
3: Willie Inch, with a record as long as your arm, robs the home of Mrs. Florence Avery Marsh. He strangles her with a silk scarf, takes the diamond she's wearing, grabs everything else that's lying around, and then what?
4: Is it a question?
3: I'll tell you what.
1: He will, too. Archie, listen.
3: Dan Inch brings the stuff here, the stuff that's piled on Wolf's desk and the diamonds. You want me to tell you where the diamonds are? They're in that safe right there.
1: Inspector Kramer, I know nothing about the diamonds. They are not in the safe, and they are not in the house. Now, you can take my word for it, or you can get a search warrant and make a fool of yourself. I'm going to have lunch.
4: By 2 o'clock, the newspapers were full of the murder of Mrs. Florence Avery March. The suspect was already in custody, caught at the home of Nero Wolf, well-known private investigator. Some of the stolen jewelry had been recovered, but not the diamonds. Then we had a visit from Mr. Anson Stark, who had opened Mrs. March's door and found her dead. Stark was a big athletic guy of about 30 or so, with the large, capable hands of a surgeon or a laboratory worker. He seemed annoyed at the inconvenience we caused him, but that was only natural.
5: That's the story, Mr. Wolf. I don't see how I can add anything more to it.
1: You had known Mrs. March for several years, huh?
5: Casually.
1: When you broke the door open, was it difficult?
5: Not very.
1: You were the first into the room?
5: There were three or four of us. We pushed in together.
1: You saw the body of Mrs. March immediately?
5: She was lying across the bed that was heaped with coats and hats and handbags.
1: You knew she was dead?
5: Of course not. In fact, somebody else discovered that she had been choked to death.
1: And who discovered that the diamonds were gone?
5: I don't know. I didn't.
1: Were there many diamonds, Mr. Stark?
5: No, just a few, but big ones. She wore them on a pendant around her neck.
1: Mr. Stark, I want to thank you again for having been so patient.
5: I have been patient, Mr. Wolf. I have my own business to attend to.
1: Which is?
5: Oh, I have a small but hopeful enterprise. Electronics, tubes for radio and television. Mostly experimental.
1: Well, that reminds me, Mr. Stark. When you entered the bedroom, was the light on or off?
5: Let me see. Of course, it was on. It must have been on. Why?
1: Just curiosity, Mr. Stark.
5: Oh? Anything more?
1: That's all, except thank you for coming here. Archie, will you take Mr. Stark to the door?
4: Stark departed like a man who'd been delayed by a petty annoyance. A few minutes later, the door buzzed, and I went, expecting anything. Anything but what was standing on the threshold when I opened up. A honey blonde. Or, to put it another way, a blonde honey. I said hello. No, more like hello.
6: Are you Mr. Wolf?
4: I'm his assistant, Archie Goodwin, and what can we do for you?
6: Well, I'm Valerie Ladd.
4: And I'm Archie Goodwin. Or did I tell you that?
6: Well, that's exactly where I came in. Well, I mean, where I thought you were going to ask me to come in.
4: Oh, come in, come in. I'm sorry.
6: How is he? Is he here?
4: Wolf?
6: Mm-hmm.
4: Does he know you?
6: No.
4: Is he expecting you?
6: No.
4: I see.
6: Of course you don't see, do you? Well, this is it, Mr. Gooden. I'm a writer. I may not look like it, but that's what I am. And I want to do a profile, a character study of Mr. Wolf for a magazine.
4: Oh.
6: Well, what's wrong?
4: Well, you see, there's a writer named Rex Stout.
6: Oh, I know. He's written a lot about Nero Wolf, but... Well, can't I write about him, too?
4: I don't know if he's going to like it, but you can't be shot for trying. Come on. Mr. Wolf, this is Valerie Ladd.
1: Pardon me for not rising, Miss Ladd. It is not impolite. It is merely impracticable.
4: Miss Ladd wants to write about you for a magazine.
6: Please, Mr. Wolf.
1: Nonsense.
6: Mr. Wolf, if I could just spend a few hours with you, that would be enough.
1: Would it indeed?
6: Oh, yes.
1: Have you written much, Miss Ladd?
6: Oh, reams.
1: You know, the habits of writers interest me.
6: The habits?
1: Yeah, the writing habits. For instance, do you use a pen or a pencil? Do you dictate, or like most writers, do you do your own typing?
6: Mr. Wolf, if you knew the hours and days and years that I've pounded a typewriter.
1: Of course. Archie.
4: Yes, sir?
1: Why don't you take Miss Ladd up and show her the orchids?
4: You never know about Nero Wolf. At least I never do. This was something I would have bet against 1,000 to 1. Couldn't understand it. But I certainly couldn't complain.
6: Archie, look at this one. Oh, did you ever see anything so gorgeous?
4: Very pretty.
6: Oh, they're all just beyond belief.
4: Yeah?
6: But you're not even looking at them, Archie.
4: What? Oh!
6: Archie, are you always like this?
4: What do you mean, like this?
6: Well, so distant and preoccupied.
4: Honey, you got me wrong. Completely. I was thinking.
6: Oh.
4: Yeah, about telephone numbers.
6: Well, it's a lovely thing to think about. What can you think about telephone numbers?
4: I was thinking how some girls have them and some don't.
6: Oh, I see. Archie, I apologize.
4: For what?
6: I did have you wrong. You're not a bit distant.
4: I can be a lot closer than this, honey. What is it?
6: What's what?
4: The number.
6: Oh, it's in the book.
4: Yeah? I wonder.
6: It's out as if you don't believe me.
4: Oh, I believe you, but there's a telephone book here. Let's look it up together, shall we?
6: Archie.
4: Yeah?
6: I'm afraid I lied to you.
4: I was afraid of that, too.
6: Are you angry?
4: Well, I can take no for an answer, honey. Even when it's hard to take.
6: Archie, I've changed my mind. I want you to have my number. And I want you to use it, too.
4: You know, honey, I'm beginning to take an interest in this dialogue. Let's have it.
6: Okay. Olympia 93659.
4: And a very, very pretty number it is. Valerie Ladd. Two D's?
6: Mm-hmm.
4: Olympia 93659. Honey blonde. Gorgeous.
6: Oh.
4: Spelled gorgeous. There. What are we doing tonight, Olympia 9?
6: And I said that you were distant and preoccupied.
4: We were talking about tonight.
6: All right, Archie. Yes, I'd love it. Oh, these orchids, they're really beyond belief. And you won't even look at them.
4: True. I'm too busy looking at you.
6: Well, how do I look, Archie?
4: Beyond belief, honey. Beyond belief. Well, there goes the Goodwin luck again. It's a house phone, pardon.
6: Mm-hmm.
4: Yes, sir. Okay. He wants us to come down.
6: Archie?
4: Yes, dear?
6: Even if he says no, we still have a date?
4: Honey, though the heavens fall. When we entered the office, Mr. Wolf was frowning over a sheet of letter paper in his hand. He looked up and tossed the paper to me.
1: There's a peculiar thing, Archie. The sheet of letter paper just arrived. Since Miss Ladd is interested in detection, show it to her.
6: Thank you. Well, some sort of code, isn't it? Q-W-E-R-T-Y-U-I-O-P. That's all. What do you suppose it means?
4: You're kidding.
1: Archie.
4: Oh.
6: What? Did I say something wrong?
4: No.
1: Miss Ladd, I'm sorry, but I'm afraid I haven't time for an interview just now. Goodbye, Miss Ladd.
6: Oh, but Mr. Wolf.
1: Goodbye. Archie?
4: Say goodbye to Mr. Wolf and let's go, honey.
6: Goodbye.
4: That's the way things can be around here. Oh, here's the door, and shall we pause for station identification?
6: Oh. I'll wipe it off, Archie. There.
4: Thanks.
6: Well, what happened, Archie?
4: Yes, indeed.
6: Yeah, Mr. Wolf, I mean.
4: Oh.
6: Why did he suddenly want me to go?
4: Well, I'll tell you, though I don't know whether I should. That code message he showed you?
6: Yes.
4: QWERTY up.
6: You remember?
4: Yeah, sure. Because I use a typewriter. From left to right, it's the first bank of letters on any typewriter.
6: Oh, I see. It was a test.
4: Yeah. And you flunked it, baby. You're no writer.
6: Archie, I can explain.
4: Sure, it. Sure, sure. Tonight.
6: Tonight, Archie. Do believe me, don't you, Archie?
4: Oh, of course, baby, of course.
6: Well, it's just that I was there at the party, I mean, when poor Florence was murdered. Then I read in the paper about, well, how they caught the man at Nero Wolf's. And I always wanted to be a writer, so I thought if I could get an exclusive interview and... Well, that would be a good way to start my career, wouldn't it?
4: Yes, yes, it would. Pardon me a second, will you, Valerie? I gotta make a phone call. There's a booth that'll only take a minute or two.

0: Yeah, Wolf speaking.
1: Archie, I'm at the Riviera with Valerie Ladd.
0: I'm happy for you, Archie.
1: I will remind you that I have not seen you since Valerie left the house.
0: I was otherwise occupied, Archie.
1: With Orchid.
0: With Orchid? What do you want, Archie?
1: Now look, with that typewriter gag, you practically told me she was a phony, didn't you?
0: Of course, of course.
1: Just for the record, how did you know?
0: Have you looked at her fingernails? She never touched a typewriter in her life. I wanted to be sure.
1: Okay, now do you want me to tell you something?
0: You mean that your charming companion, Valerie, was at the party when Mrs. March was murdered?
1: How did you know that?
0: Simple, Archie. I got a list of the guests from Inspector Kramer. Among them was the name of Valerie Ladway. Simple?
1: Ladway. Ladd. Yeah, sure. Okay, what am I supposed to do about it?
0: Just hang on, Archie. Just hang on.
2: I went back to the honey blonde, the beautiful phony Valerie Ladd, Ladway. I mean, I went back to the table where she should have been, but she wasn't there. I sat down and waited. Looked at my watch, 11:24. 11:32, no Miss Ladway. 11:45, I finally realized that not only Valerie, but her coat and bag were also absent. I called the waiter.
3: Yes, sir?
2: What happened to my friend?
3: The young lady left some time ago, sir.
2: Okay, give me the bill.
3: She paid it, sir.
2: She did?
3: Yes, sir. In fact, she said you gave her the money for it.
2: Yeah? Wait a minute. Well, I didn't know it, but she is certainly right.

0: Well, Archie, this is most thoughtless of you.
1: Sorry, I lost my keys. My money, too.
0: Your keys, Archie?
1: Yeah. Glad you were still up.
0: You lost Miss Ladway, too?
1: Definitely. I'm going to bed.
0: Good night, Archie.
1: You think it's funny, don't you?
0: Yes, Archie. Yes, yes, I do.
1: Good night, Mr. Wolf.
0: Archie.
1: Yeah?
0: Before you retire, one thing.
1: What?
0: Open the safe, will you? And leave it open.
1: Why?
0: Because there's nothing in it of importance. And it's a valuable safe, and I don't want it damaged. Good night, Archie.
1: At about 2 o'clock in the morning, I thought I heard a noise. I got up, put on the rest of my pajamas, picked up my gun, and went down to the office. A man had his head in the safe, and everything was scattered all over. I stepped inside the door. Put your hands behind your back and stand up.
2: Huh? Okay.
1: Now, just what are you after, Bob? When I woke up, I was alone on the office floor. I did not feel good. The place looked as if a hurricane had struck it. Every file drawer had been empty. I felt a draft from somewhere. Got to my feet, trying not to joggle my head too much. There was the front door standing open. I closed it gently. Then very, very gently, I groped my way to the kitchen for ice, water, and towels.
0: Archie!
1: What? Oh, didn't you hear me scream?
0: No. Is it bad?
1: It's better.
0: You're angry, aren't you?
1: Nuts.
0: What, Archie?
1: I said nuts, Mr. Wolf, nuts.
0: I'm sorry about what happened.
1: Yeah, you expected it.
0: But I didn't expect you to be caught by somebody behind you. You must have known there would be two of them.
1: Now, how would I know that? How?
0: Think of Mr. Ladway's delicate hands. Do you believe she intended to open the safe herself?
1: You think she stole my keys and so on? Well, let me tell you... Hey, wait. That guy was digging in the safe that... Then who hit me in the head?
0: Archie, someday you'll be the death of me. In the morning, will you tell Inspector Kramer I'd like to see him here?
1: Fuming and protecting.

0: We'd gotten it from the original architects. Wolf looked up and almost smiled.
1: Thank you for coming to me, Inspector. You know how difficult it is for me to come to you.
2: Okay, okay. What's up?
1: I take it you haven't found the diamond.
2: No, not yet. We'll break Inch down, though. Don't think we won't.
1: Oh, I'm sure. But this is what I want to ask you, and it's quite serious.
2: Okay, okay. All right. What?
1: After the body was found, your men arrived at the house before anyone left.
2: Right.
1: And before anybody was allowed to go, every person was searched thoroughly.
2: Nobody could have gotten a pin or a needle out of that place.
1: I know something about police methods, and I believe you. Now, how thoroughly did you search the house itself?
2: Wolf, look. We've got that floor plan you're studying now. There are no hidden closets. Every square inch of that house has been examined. The diamonds aren't there. Willie Inch killed the dame and snatched the diamonds. What he did with them, we'll find out.
1: Possibly, possibly. Goodbye, Inspector.
0: At approximately 3:15, the postman arrived with an envelope for me. The envelope contained my keys, the bill from the Riviera, and the money left after the check was paid. At approximately 5:07 p.m., I discovered that Wolf had been using the telephone all by himself. He explained. He was going to have a party. He had invited all of the guests who were at Mrs. Florence Avery March's somewhat fatal party, including Anson Stark, Willie Inch, and Valerie. Nero Wolf, a natural-born ham, he made an entrance that would have been worthy of Queen Victoria in her heavier days. He sat in his oversized throne behind his oversized desk and beamed at the peasants. Valerie moved toward me.
3: I'm sorry, Archie, but you must know why I did it.
0: Why?
3: Well, you said I wasn't a writer. I wanted to prove that you weren't a detective.
0: Did you take the stuff while we were dancing?
3: I could have. Couldn't I?
0: You could have bumped me on the head last night, too, couldn't you?
3: Oh, Archie.
0: Let it go. It was humiliating, though.
1: Ladies and gentlemen, I'm sure you realize the purpose of this party. We want to know who killed Mrs. March and what became of her diamond. Mr. Inch.
4: Yeah?
1: When you visited the room where the body was found, the room was dark?
4: The bulb was burned out. I tried to turn it on.
1: If there had been a body on the bed, would you have seen it?
4: Maybe. With all those coats, maybe not.
1: Sure. Mr. Stark?
5: Yes, I said the light was on. Perhaps I was wrong. What of it?
1: You're engaged in the manufacture of tubes for radio and television, huh?
5: I told you that.
1: Inspector Kramer.
6: Yeah, what?
1: A light bulb was found in the wastebasket in the room where Mrs. March died.
6: Yeah. Like you said, we tried the bulb in the socket and it worked. So what?
1: One more question. Does anybody remember whether Mr. Stark was carrying a bundle or a package under his arm when he arrived at Mrs. March's party?
3: Oh, I do, Mr. Wolf. I think he had a box of flowers.
5: That's true. I did bring flowers.
1: No, Mr. Stark. That box contained two parts of a light bulb and some adhesive. During the party, you strangled Mrs. March, put the diamonds into the light bulb, assembled the thing, and screwed it into the lamp socket. Archie, stop him. Really, Archie, it was quite simple. Light bulbs are only a stem glass bowl and a brass sheath. Yet nobody, including the police, would think of looking inside one. And Mr. Stark could come back and collect his treasure any time after the excitement had died down. What's the matter, Archie?
0: I got a headache.
1: Valerie Ladd. Ladley. Poor girl. She and whoever the man was with her must have thought the diamonds were here. That bump on your head will be better in the morning. A bottle of beer, please, Archie.
0: I'm going to bed.
1: Yes. Why must you place such confidence in women? Remember what happened to Mark Antony and Samson and Archie Goodwin. Good night, Archie.

0: Tonight's transcribed story by Mindred Lord was based on the characters created by Rex Stout, produced and directed by J. Donald Wilson. This is an Edwin Fadiman production. In the cast were Harry Bartell as Archie Goodwin, and Gigi Pearson, Bud Heaston, Gray Stafford, Dick Ryan, and Bill Johnstone. Next week at this same time, Nero Wolfe and Archie will bring you The Case of the Midnight Ride. Don Stanley speaking. Three chimes mean good times on NBC.
1: What's on the menu at Duffy's Tavern tonight? Well, there's a full serving of laughs with Archie the manager, played by Ed Gardner, and his unpredictable friends, Miss Duffy, Clifton Finnegan, and Eddie the waiter. It's Duffy's Tavern later this evening over most of these NBC stations. And this Sunday, the big show comes your way once again with Bob Hope, Jimmy Durante, Perry Como, Jose Ferrer, Mindy Carson, Eddie Cantor, Meredith Wilson and his orchestra, and many, many more. And of course, your MC once again will be Tallulah Bankhead. That's this Sunday for the big show. Now, ladies and gentlemen, we take you to the most famous brownstone house in New York City, the one located at number 601 West 35th Street.
2: Oh, Mr. Wolf. Mr. Wolf.
3: What's that, R.G.?
2: Would you be interested in taking on a case involving a woman who was found stabbed to death in one of New York's fancier men's clubs?
3: Can't you see I'm already occupied, Archie? My Oncidium hybrid is ailing.
2: But, sir, cash. C-A-S-H. Remember, you need it to live on.
3: Well, you are actually learning to spell.
2: You'd better learn to count. We're broke.
3: Thank you, Mr. Goodwin. Now, if you'll just go away and stop interfering. Oh, just a minute.
2: Yes, sir.
3: On your way out, switch on the fan.

Yes, ladies and gentlemen, it's that one and only man of moves. The most famous detective in modern fiction. That corpulent, orchid-raising, beer-drinking gourmet who also happens to be a genius. Rex Stout's incomparable Nero Wolfe, starring Mr. Sidney Greenstreet. Tonight, Nero Wolfe's long-suffering assistant, Archie Goodwin, tells us of the case of the careless cleaner.

0: We didn't know Clay Michelson very well at the time, though Mr. Wolfe had hung one of the Michelsons' paintings on the library wall. But then I guess we should have considered ourselves lucky not to have known him or his wife, Fila. 2 weeks ago, they had a quarrel.
1: Oh? Oh, Clay, darling, I didn't expect you home so soon. I thought you were going to the museum to see the Van Goghs.
2: I decided not to, Fila.
1: Oh. Well, if you plan to paint this afternoon, I'll get out of the studio. I want to run some errands anyway.
2: Why don't you make your phone call from here, Fila?
1: Phone call?
2: Who is he, Fila?
1: He?
2: Who are you waiting for this afternoon?
1: Please, Clay, don't start that jealousy routine again.
2: Don't try to kid me.
1: You're being stupid, Clay.
2: I'm stupid, all right, but I'm getting wise pretty fast. I'm through, Fila. I've had enough. I'm leaving you. So stay out of my way and keep your boyfriend out of my way, too, whoever he is, or I'll kill him.
3: Yes? What can I do for you?
4: Sleepy. I want to have a drink and go to bed.
3: I'm sorry, sir. The Garrison Club's a private establishment. No rooms available to the public.
4: You think I'm drunk?
3: Oh, no, sir.
4: Why do you suppose I came here?
3: And I'm sure I wouldn't know, sir.
4: I'll tell you why. I came here to see my old pal, Lou Saunders. That's why.
3: You know Mr. Saunders?
4: Do I know? Look, I paint him, Lou sells him.
3: Mr. Saunders is your agent?
4: I'm Clay Michelson. Just call Mr. Saunders.
5: Clay, what in the world?
4: Lou, tell this guy who I am.
3: But I'm sorry, Mr. Saunders.
5: It's all right, Mr. Martin.
4: You see? Let's go have a drink.
5: Yeah, sure, Clay. Yeah.
4: You know what, Lou? I left Fila. Yep, I walked out on her.
3: Is there something I can do, Mr. Saunders?
5: Yeah, have someone fix a bed in the other room of my suite. Mr. Michelson will be staying with me. At least for tonight.
0: Mr. Wolf?
6: Yes, Jim.
0: It's Friday.
6: Good. Fish for dinner, then.
0: Nope. I was not referring to dinner.
6: You were not? I can think of nothing more interesting at the moment.
0: Oh, I can. My salary.
6: Of course, according to the Julian calendar.
0: We're on the Gregorian, so let's stick to it. Today is Friday. Today, I get paid.
6: Archie, there's a drop.
0: Oh, don't exaggerate. You can't be getting the cold shudders just because I'm asking for my money.
6: I can distinctly feel fresh air flowing into the room.
0: Well, it's possible I might have opened a window 6 inches.
6: You're insane. Shut it at once.
0: Nope.
6: Are you trying to blackmail me?
0: Think it might work?
6: Never.
0: Then the window stays open.
6: You're fired.
0: I accept your offer. All you have to do is pay up.
6: I've hired you again.
0: Oh, Mr. Wolf, you've cleaned out the bank balance again?
6: Well, that is... Well, had you seen those Miltonians...
0: Would I have voluntarily given up my paycheck for them? Orchids are very beautiful, Mr. Wolf, but blondes are...
6: The door, Archie.
0: I am unemployed.
6: Confound you, it may be a client, and if it is, and we can extract a fee. You follow me, Archie?
0: I'm already on my way to the door.
5: Mr. Wolf, I've got to see him at once.
0: Well, come in.
5: Thank you.
0: Mr. Wolf, this is...
5: My name is Saunders, Mr. Wolf. We've met before.
6: Yes, I remember. As a matter of fact, you sold me a painting of Michelson.
5: Yes, well, that's why I'm here. It's about Michelson, Mr. Wolf, that I've come. Frankly, I think the man's about to go mad. He and his wife have split up
6: Such a splendid artist, too. A pity.
5: I don't know what to do. He's drinking like a fish. For 2 weeks, I've been letting him live in part of my suite at the Garrison Club, but he's just steadily getting worse.
6: May I try a hospital?
5: I can't. The publicity. Mr. Wolf, Clay admired you so that time we all had dinner after the painting transaction. I thought maybe you could talk to him. Maybe you could get him on his feet again.
6: I'm not a doctor, Mr. Saunders.
5: But I'm sure he'd listen to you.
6: Excuse me a moment, Mr. Saunders. Yeah, Wolf speaking.
7: Inspector Kramer.
6: Good evening, Inspector.
7: Got a guy called Lou Saunders at your place? Garrison Club said he'd gone to your place.
6: Yes, he's here.
7: Well, see to it that he doesn't leave until I get there.
6: I'd hardly do that, Inspector. I have no reason to detain Mr. Saunders.
7: There's plenty of reason. It so happens a woman's just been murdered in his suite.
6: Murdered?
7: Yeah. A Miss Hilda Lundgren.
5: What's happened?
7: Now will you hold him?
6: Do you know a Miss Hilda Lundgren, Saunders?
5: Hilda Lundgren? I've never heard of her.
6: She seems to have chosen your suite to be murdered in.
5: Oh, I I'd better get right over there.
6: Mr. Saunders says to tell you he'll be right over, Inspector.
7: Now listen, Wolf.
6: Good day, Inspector.
5: Murdered. Murdered in my suite. Mr. Wolf, you've got to come with me.
6: Mr. Goodwin will accompany you after the formality of a retainer, Mr. Saunders.
5: Oh, anything you say. Here, I'll write a check.
6: Good. 500.
5: 500? Fine.
6: My friend and assistant, Mr. Goodwin, will go with you. I have great confidence in his ability to bring back every detail of a murder, particularly where a woman's involved.
8: Okay, you photographers, picnic's over for tonight. Pick up your stuff and get out of here.
9: You sound real mean today, Inspector Kramer.
8: Well, if it isn't Nero Wolf's favorite stooge. What are you doing here, Goodwin?
9: I got bored with my knitting.
8: Look, I wasn't asking for humor.
5: I'm Louis Saunders, Inspector.
8: Saunders? Ever seen that woman before?
5: Yes, I believe I have. I can't remember where, but the face looks familiar.
9: Lovely-looking woman. Blonde and really built.
8: Well, she ought to look familiar. She's one of the cleaning women here at the club.
9: She is? Cleaning? Well, since when have gals like this been reduced to cleaning floors? What's happening to the world? There ought to be a law.
8: Yeah, there is. She was killed with a knife, or haven't you had time to notice?
5: That's not a knife, Inspector Kramer. That's one of Clay's Chinese letter openers.
8: What was that?
5: Well, nothing. Nothing at all. Yes, it is a strange knife.
8: What were you saying, Mr. Saunders?
5: I just said that looked like one of the letter openers belonging to one of my friends.
8: Who is this Clay?
5: Clay Michelson, the artist. You can't possibly think he'd do a thing like this.
8: I think everybody did it until we know otherwise. When were you last up here, Mr. Saunders?
5: Me? Why, just a little while ago. I changed my clothes just before I went to see Mr. Wolf.
8: She wasn't here then?
5: Well, I don't know. I didn't come into this room, just in my part of the suite.
8: Your part? Who occupies this room?
5: Mr. Michelson. He's been staying with me.
9: Strange wound, no blood.
8: What do you think you are, Goodwin, a medical examiner?
9: Oh, but
8: Yeah. The killer probably wiped the blood away. Saunders, have you any idea where your artist friend might have run off to?
5: I haven't seen Clay all afternoon. He spends a lot of time down in the bar.
8: Well, he'd hardly sit in a bar if he's killed somebody.
5: But why would he pick on the cleaning woman?
9: Oh, this is no ordinary cleaning woman. Get a load of that figure.
8: Watch it, Goodwin. You're liable to stretch your brain.
5: But you're wrong. In spite of everything, Clay's still terribly in love with his wife. He wouldn't...
10: Hello? When did you get in?
8: Yeah, who's this?
5: Clay.
10: We're your friends, Lou. They won't serve me any more liquor down at the bar. I gotta find my flask.
9: Mr. Michelson, may I introduce you to Inspector Kramer of the police? So,
10: who's this guy, Lou?
5: He's Nero Wolf's assistant.
10: Wolf? Police? Well, what do you all want? Somebody park overtime? Where's my flask? The one with my initials. I just bought it this morning.
8: Mr. Michelson, do you know that somebody was murdered here in your room?
10: Murdered? Why don't you guys go away and joke with somebody else? Where's my flask?
8: You better get hold of yourself. I said there's been a murder. Understand?
10: You serious?
9: Yep. And I wouldn't be surprised if Inspector Kramer here considers you top suspect.
10: Me? They think I did it?
5: You better pull yourself together, Clay.
8: Yeah, because I got a lot of questions.
5: Excuse me, the phone.
8: Now sit down, Mr. Saunders. I'll answer it.
11: Hello?
8: Hello?
11: This is Fila. Who is this?
8: This is Inspector Kramer. Hello? Hello? Who is Fila? Anyone know?
10: Well, that's my wife.
8: Your wife?
10: I want to speak to her.
8: Come back here, Michelson. Let me alone. You're not going anywhere. Now, stay back there.
10: You're wrong, Inspector. I am going somewhere.
9: Junior's got a gun.
10: Yes, Inspector. You should be more careful about your gun when you shove people.
9: Now, look, Mr. Michelson.
10: Mr. Wolf myself. Stay back, Inspector.
8: You haven't got a chance. We'll nab you before you get a block away.
10: Well, then I'll just jerk these phone wires. And I'll lock the doors. That should hold you long enough. Good night.

0: Yeah, Wolf speaking.
1: Wolf Kramer.
0: Indeed.
1: Clay Michelson may be on his way over there. Hold him until I get there.
0: Hold him? Why?
1: Not more than 10 minutes ago, he held me up at the point of a gun.
0: He carries a gun?
1: It was my gun.
0: Careless of you, Inspector. Goodbye. Come in.
2: Mr. Wolf?
0: Yes?
2: My name is Clay Michelson.
0: Yes, I was rather expecting you.
2: You've got to help me. They think I murdered someone.
0: You shouldn't have run away from the police.
2: I've been drinking a lot, but I wouldn't murder anyone. Phelan'd tell you that.
0: You're right. Was she the model in that painting of yours I purchased?
2: What difference does that make? I tell you, they're after me for murder.
0: You obviously loved your wife deeply at the time you painted her.
3: Oh, here you are, Mr. Wolf. Michelson.
4: Clay. Good Lord, ma'am. The police are on their way over here.
0: He came for my help, Mr. Saunders.
4: Oh, I'm glad he did, Mr. Wolf. But we left Inspector Kramer talking from a phone booth. He'll be here any minute.
0: And we've only a minute to decide why anyone would want to kill a cleaning woman.
2: I didn't kill anybody.
3: She was a beautiful woman, Mr. Wolf.
0: I gathered that, Archie, from your unusual interest in the case.
3: She was stabbed with a letter opener from Mr. Michelson's house.
0: Which might add Mrs. Michelson to our suspect list.
2: Phila? You can't suspect Phila.
0: You're very gallant to Michelson. Just how was this beautiful young cleaning woman, this Miss Lundgren, stabbed?
3: In the heart. Her eyes were wide open, pupils dilated with shock.
0: And details later, Archie. Kramer will be here shortly. The moment I would like to know where everyone was.
3: Well, Mr. Saunders was here with us, you remember. I don't know where Mrs. Michelson was, but I could go see her and find out.
0: No, it won't be necessary, Archie. Mr. Michelson, where were you?
2: Me? Why, I'm not sure. I can't seem to remember.
0: It's hardly what we would call helpful.
2: I was drunk. Maybe I went to Phila's. I've been over there lots this week trying to talk to her. I must have gone over there.
0: Have you ever seen the murdered woman before?
2: No, I never saw her before in my life.
4: I've seen her before, Mr. Wolf.
0: Indeed, Mr. Saunders. I seem to remember your earlier statement to the contrary.
4: Well, I didn't know her name, but when I saw her, I remembered her. I understand she was quite an alcoholic.
0: Unfortunate woman. Beautiful woman.
5: Well, look who's here, Inspector Kramer.
6: Oh, here you are, Michelson.
0: And as usual, you didn't have the courtesy to ring the bell, Inspector.
6: And give you a chance to get this guy out of here? Nothing doing, Wolf. Now, come on. We're going to headquarters.
2: Mr. Wolf, you can't let him take me. I didn't do it.
0: I'm afraid there's not much I can do about it, Mr. Michelson.
6: Come on. You come along too, Saunders. I got to get a statement from you.
4: Of course.
6: This way.
3: Come on.
2: Very well. All right.
3: I just got an angle.
0: Really, Archie?
3: Sure, it's simple. Saunders been going for this beautiful cleaning babe. Clay worms in. Saunders kills her.
0: Perhaps there was jealousy somewhere in this case, Archie. Yeah, Wolf speaking.
7: Mr. Wolf, this is Phila Michelson. You don't know me, but you once bought a painting from my husband. How good to see you, Mr. Wolf. You've got to help me.
0: Mrs. Michelson, have some of this delicious beer. Another can, Archie. And now, Mrs. Michelson, may I ask how you found out there was a murder in the first place?
8: A policeman came to see me. He told me what had happened, that they were looking for Clay. I don't know what to think. He's temperamental, he's jealous, and he's sometimes violent, but I can't imagine anything like this, not Clay. Maybe some of those friends of his, but...
0: You don't care for your husband's friends?
8: No, they all live off him. They're leeches.
0: Mrs. Michelson, did your husband come to see you this afternoon?
8: This afternoon? No.
0: You're quite positive?
8: Oh, yes.
0: Because that was his alibi for the time of the murder. He said he went to see you. Of course, he was fuzzy, usual effect of alcohol on the brain cells, but... Mrs. Michelson, might I be a little indiscreet for a moment?
8: Indiscreet?
0: Have you been seeing some other man?
8: I don't know what you're talking about.
0: Please, Mrs. Michelson, I'm afraid your face gives away more than you tell.
8: I thought we were here to talk about a murder, Mr. Wolf.
0: Indeed, but your husband's jealousy might well fit into that category.
8: Oh, Clay, imagine things.
0: You're a very beautiful woman, Mrs. Michelson. Now, if you'll try telling me the truth, perhaps we can accomplish something.
8: But I tell you... All right. So I thought I was in love with another man.
0: Your husband suspected but didn't know, huh?
8: No. Clay didn't know. He wouldn't have given me a divorce anyway.
0: You sound as though you want your husband back.
8: I did, but I didn't even know where he went.
0: Indeed, Mrs. Michelson. Archie informs me that the murdered woman was quite lovely.
8: What are you trying to suggest?
0: You said yourself you wanted your husband back.
3: Yeah, one woman jealous of another, that's always murder.
8: Why, that's stupid. Clay wouldn't play around with a maid. That's stupid. Clay loves me. I'm not jealous of anyone. No one, do you understand?
0: Archie, if you'll see Mrs. Michelson home...
3: Yes, sir.
8: Thank you. I can find my own way.
0: I prefer Archie took you, Mrs. Michelson. You wanted my help, didn't you? Thank you. Thank you, Mrs. Michelson. If you will just wait outside for a moment, please.
3: What have you got in mind, Mr. Wolfe?
0: Try exercising your own judgment just once, Archie.
3: You mean she's the one who's jealous?
0: Perhaps, Archie. Perhaps she may want us to think she was jealous. Perhaps she actually doesn't want her husband back at all, only to pin a murder on him.
3: Oh.
0: You see, in this case, it would be simpler than divorce.
3: Yeah? Yeah, she might just be trying to get rid of him.
0: She might, Archie. But then she's a woman, so don't count on anything. She might even be telling the truth.
8: This is where I live, Mr. Goodwin.
3: Nice. Very nice. I like Greenwich Village.
8: I'm trying to figure out why Mr. Wolfe sent you along with me.
3: I'm a sucker for beautiful women.
8: I wonder. Archie.
3: Huh?
8: Does Mr. Wolfe believe me?
3: He hasn't made an official statement yet. Nice furniture and things.
8: You sound like an appraiser or someone looking for something.
3: That's because it's November.
8: Mr. Wolfe sent you to search my apartment.
3: You could be wrong. I don't... Oh.
8: What's the matter now?
3: Thought you said your husband hadn't been here today.
8: He wasn't.
3: Then what's his flask doing among these papers on the desk? Very prettily decorated with his initials. He was looking for it at the club.
8: Flask? I don't know what it's doing there.
3: Yeah, sure. You're trying to help, Clay. Right into the electric chair. But... His only alibi was his being here this afternoon, and you said he wasn't. Then what is his flask doing here? He said he just bought it this morning, so he must have been here today.
8: I don't know what you're talking about.
3: Where's your phone?
8: Well, you've got things wrong. I don't know anything about that flask.
3: Hey, the lights... Who switched off those lights? Fila, put those lights on. Put on those lights. Oh, the lights are... Get to the lights. That flask... Gone.
0: Mira Wolf speaking. Fila, perhaps you might try the lost and found, Inspector.
1: Now, look, I know she was over at your place.
0: I thought you were interested in Clay Michelson.
1: Well, I let him and Saunders go for the present. They're clean until I get the medical examiner's report.
0: Oh, when will it be ready, by the way?
1: An autopsy takes time, you know that. Where's the Michelson woman?
0: I believe she had a date with Archie. Why do you want her?
1: I'm sure it never dawned on you, Wolf, but this cleaning woman who was killed was some dish. Maybe Mrs. Michelson was the jealous one.
0: Your thinking is beginning to bear an amazing resemblance to Archie's, Inspector.
1: Also, it maybe never dawned on you that Fela Michelson hasn't offered an alibi for the time of the murder.
0: You're right, Inspector. Yeah, you are.
1: Come on, Wolf, quit stalling. Where's Fela Michelson?
0: What? Oh, I really don't know, Inspector, but perhaps as a last resort, of course, you might try her home. Good night, Inspector. Inevitable. The moment I'm comfortable. Come in.
8: Mr. Wolf. Oh, thank heavens you're here.
0: I always am. Where's Mr. Goodman?
8: I don't understand how it happened. I swear I don't.
0: What happened?
8: I haven't got any idea how it got there.
0: Got where? Calm down, Mrs. Michelson. Now, just what got where?
8: Clay's new flask. Your assistant, Archie. He came home with me, and that new initial flask was there. He thinks Clay was there this afternoon, and that I'm trying to frame him or something.
3: Oh, here you are.
0: She's here, therefore.
3: This is our gal, Mr. Wolf. She's been lying right down the line.
8: I tell you, Clay wasn't there.
3: Then why did you give me this clout on the head and grab the evidence and run?
8: I didn't. I didn't hit you. I ran, but I didn't hit you. And I didn't take that flask either.
3: Oh, next thing she'll say, there wasn't any flask.
0: Stop gaping at Mrs. Michelson, Archie, and open the door.
3: Yeah, sure.
4: Well, Mr. Wolf, they let Clay and me go for the... Fila, what are you doing here?
0: After your visit this afternoon, Mr. Saunders, she decided to come down and see me.
4: After my visit? What makes you think I was at Fila's?
0: It was Mr. Saunders, not your husband, who came to visit you this afternoon, wasn't it, Mrs. Michelson?
8: I don't have anything to do with Mr. Saunders.
0: Then might I ask why you called him today?
8: I wasn't calling him. I was calling Clay.
0: You told me earlier yourself that you didn't know where Mr. Michelson was.
8: Well, all right. So what if it was Mr. Saunders who came this afternoon?
0: As he has for many afternoons.
4: What are you trying to get at, Mr. Wolf?
3: Saunders? He and Fila?
0: Yes, Archie. Mr. Saunders, the artist's friend and agent, happens to be the one who was making a fool of the artist.
8: But that's all over. I told him. That's what I was talking to Mr. Saunders about this afternoon. I didn't want Clay to know. Clay would never have come back.
4: All right, so it was Fila and me. I admit it, but that's not murder.
0: I suggest that it is, Mr. Saunders. I suggest that one of you two murdered the cleaning woman. Whichever one of you carelessly left the whiskey flask in Fila's apartment.
8: This is murder, Mr. Wolf. Not a joke.
0: Not at all a joke. You see, our cleaning woman was not murdered by the knife found in her body. She was poisoned.
3: Poisoned?
0: She undoubtedly drank from Michelson's flask while she was working in his room at the Garrison Club.
4: But she was stabbed.
0: True. However, Miss Lundgren was an alcoholic. Saunders mentioned that, and I checked with the club manager.
8: But how does that prove there was poison in the flask? That she was poisoned?
0: Archie, would you mind repeating your description of the dead Miss Lundgren? First, as to the wound.
3: Okay. There was no blood.
0: Someone advanced a fantastic theory about wiping the blood away. And now, Archie, the description of the body of Miss Lundgren.
3: I mentioned the fact that her eyes were wide open, the pupils were dilated, and... Hey, dilated pupils?
0: Yes, Archie. The lack of blood had already made me wonder about the entire affair. When you added the dilated pupils...
4: What's special about dilated pupils?
0: In death, that is a common symptom of poison by a certain vegetable drug of considerable potency.
8: But what was the point of stabbing her?
0: The poison did the job. However, the killer later used the letter knife in an effort to deceive the police. However, he unhappily forgot that the dead don't bleed.
8: I think you're guessing, Mr. Wolf.
0: Am I?
4: All I can say is that I was at the pool in the early afternoon.
0: You're very certain you were at the club pool and the murder was committed, Mr. Saunders?
4: Certainly. From 1 until 3.
0: Excuse me, please. Wolf speaking.
9: Inspector Kramer, medical examiner's report just came in this minute. And get a load of this, wizard. The dame didn't die of stabbing at all.
0: I know.
9: You know?
0: She died of drinking a fatal dose of poison known as deadly nightshade.
9: What?
0: Inspector, do they know what time she died?
9: Time? The medical examiner says 2:30.
0: Thank you, Inspector. Oh, incidentally, if you care to drop over here, you may pick up the murderer. Goodbye.
4: I heard him, Wolf. She died at 2:30. As I told you, I was in the pool at 2:30.
0: Which is exactly how you prove yourself a murderer, Mr. Saunders.
4: I prove myself...
0: Even the police didn't know what time she died. Until just now. And the body wasn't found until the evening. How did you know she died between 1 and 3?
4: I didn't know, but...
0: You probably were at the pool at the time. The maid drank the poisoned whiskey you put in the flask of your friend Clay Michelson.
4: I tell you, you're crazy.
0: You planned to get rid of Clay, who stood in the way of your marrying Fila. When you came back to your room at 3 and found that the maid had drunk it instead... You stabbed her with Clay's letter opener to cover up the real cause of the murder and throw suspicion on Clay.
4: Oh, this is nonsense. Ridiculous.
0: And then, when you learned that the woman for whose love you were willing to commit murder was through with you, you took Michelson's new flask to Fila's home, confident that it would be found there.
3: Yes, and then he attacked me and stole that flask again in order to make it look like Fila had done it.
0: Exactly, Archie. Mr. Saunders, the chances are that your fingerprints will be found on that whiskey flask, and they'll be able to trace the poison to wherever you purchased it. The chances are...
4: Oh, no, you don't. Careful now, all of you.
0: Guns bore me, Saunders.
4: Oh, yeah? I'm leaving.
8: You are not... Clay! Oh! Clay!
0: Yes, Mrs. Michelson, your husband has been there for some time.
8: Clay, are you all right?
2: Yeah, I'm all right.
0: Well done, Mr. Michelson. I think you proved that an artist's life may indeed be exciting.
2: I have been an awful fool, Mr. Wolf.
0: Mr. Michelson, you might remember for the future that unreasoning and unjustifiable jealousy sometimes creates the very conditions that it fears.
8: You're being very kind to me, Mr. Wolf.
2: How can we ever thank you?
0: By prompt remittance of your check on receipt of my bill in the morning. Good day, Mr. and Mrs. Michelson.
2: Good day, Mr. Wolf.
8: Good day.
0: What's the matter, Archie? You look glum.
3: Yeah. I always have the lousiest luck.
0: Meaning?
3: A hectic case with two beautiful dames. Michelson gets one, the undertaker gets the other, and what do I get? Hey, that reminds me. You got a fee. I get paid.

0: Tonight's transcribed story was written by Cheryl Hendricks and based on the famous characters created by Rex Stout. This is an Edwin Fadiman program, produced and directed by J. Donald Wilson. In the cast were Larry Dobkin as Archie Goodwin, and Betty Lou Gerson, Howard McNear, Dan O'Herlihy, Vic Perrin, and Bill Johnstone. Next week at this same time, Nero Wolfe and Archie will bring you The Case of the Beautiful Archer. Don Stanley speaking. Three chimes mean good times on NBC. There's fun and laughs with the chimes later this evening when Ed Gardner stars in Duffy's Tavern. As usual, Duffy won't be there, but Archie the manager will definitely be on hand to spread his whimsical advice where it'll do the most damage. Next, Sam Spade. Later, William Bendix on NBC.
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15: Ladies and gentlemen, the story you are about to hear is true. The names have been changed to protect the innocent. You're a detective sergeant. You're assigned a homicide detail. A nightclub manager has been robbed and killed. The killers made good their escape. Their identity is unknown. Your job, get them.
14: Dragnet, the documented drama of an actual crime. For the next 30 minutes, in cooperation with the Los Angeles Police Department, you will travel step by step on the side of the law through an actual case transcribed from official police files. From beginning to end, from crime to punishment, Dragnet is the story of your police force in action.
16: It was Wednesday, April 7th. It was warm in Los Angeles. We were working the day watch out of homicide detail. My partner's Frank Smith. The boss is Thad Brown, chief of detectives. My name's Friday. I was on the way back from R&I, and it was 1:46 p.m. when I got to the interrogation room.
17: Find anything?
16: Oh, they're checking it now. Mm-hmm. Mr. Seaton?
18: Yes, Sergeant?
16: I wonder if you'd mind going over all that happened just once more. You might have forgotten something, some little thing that might help us here.
18: All right. Where do you want me to start, where I came in this morning?
16: Yeah, that'll be fine.
18: Well, I came into work about 8:30.
17: Is that the time you usually get there?
18: Yes, sir. Depends what time I catch my bus. Usually it's about then, though.
16: Mm-hmm. Was Mr. Kelby there then?
18: Yeah, he usually gets in around 8 or so, comes in, looks the place over. You know, checks the register, liquor supply in the bar, stuff like that.
16: Mm-hmm.
18: And then he goes to his office to count the money for the night before, get the deposit slip ready for the bank. That's what he was doing this morning when they came in.
17: You see him come in?
18: Yeah, I was in the kitchen when those two men came in.
16: Mm-hmm.
18: First, I thought they were salesmen. Both of them were dressed kind of nice. A lot of salesmen come in to see Kelby that time in the morning. I didn't figure anything was wrong.
17: They say anything to you, these men?
18: Well, no, not at first. They just stood there looking the place over. I went on peeling my potatoes. And then I heard one of them say that he guessed they might as well get it over with, and that's when they pulled the guns and told me it was a stick-up.
17: Mm-hmm. Go ahead.
18: Well, first, I didn't know quite what to do. I asked them if they was kidding, not to pull jokes like that. And I told them if it was a joke, it wasn't very funny.
17: Mm-hmm.
18: And then the big one come over and told me to keep my mouth shut, told me it wasn't any joke. And if I made a sound, they'd just soon blow my head off his look at me. Well, you just know I wasn't about to cause any trouble.
17: Did Mr. Kelby know they were in the place?
18: No, not then. You see, he keeps the door to his office closed when he's counting the money, and I thought about yelling to him, but then when I looked at those two guys, I thought about what they'd said about killing me. I decided not to.
16: What did these men do then?
18: The tall one walked over to the door of Mr. Kelby's office and knocked on the door, and Mr. Kelby said for him to come in.
16: Mm-hmm.
18: And they opened the door and walked in. He saw the guns, asked them what they wanted. Told them they'd better get out of there with those guns, not to cause any trouble. The little one laughed at him and said they wanted the money and that Kelby was the one who shouldn't cause any trouble.
16: I see. Go ahead.
18: Well, the little one started to pick up the money and stuff it in his pockets, and Mr. Kelby told him they better leave it alone, that he had friends who'd take care of him. And the two of them said something I couldn't hear. Little one told Kelby that his friends wouldn't do him any good. That's when they shot him.
17: Which one actually shot him?
18: Oh, the little one. He's the one who said that thing about the friends.
16: Well, did you try to do anything to help Kelby while all this was going on?
18: Well, what could I do? I told you what those guys said. Kelby wanted to be a hero, save the money. Fine, I wasn't his money. It belonged to the owners. Look, I tell you, Sergeant, money isn't worth that much. They nail you into that box and they don't throw a bank book in. Those guys told me to stay put. I stayed put.
16: What did these two fellas do after they shot Kelby?
18: Well, the big one was real surprised, like he didn't know the little one was going to do it. Yelled at him he was a fool, said he was a stupid fool. Those were his exact words. And the little guy finished getting all the money, and then they ran out. Well, I'll tell you, I was scared to death they were going to kill me, too. It looked like it for a minute, too.
17: How do you mean?
18: Well, when they ran through the kitchen of the back door, the little one stopped and asked what they was going to do about me. I thought, sure, my number was up. Big one said not to make it any worse, to leave me alone. Then they ran out of the place. And boy, that's when I called the cops and those other guys, you know, out there in the car. And then you came. The rest you know.
16: Are you sure that you've never seen any one of these men before?
18: No, sir, I'm pretty sure I haven't.
17: I wonder if you can give us some kind of a description on these two men.
18: Yeah, the big one was about 6 feet two, maybe three. Weighed about 180 to 200. Dark. Black curly hair.
16: Anything special about him? The way he talked? Any scars? Anything like that?
18: No, nothing.
16: How was he dressed? Can you remember?
18: Yeah, he had on a gray suit. Glenn plaid had kind of red in it, you know. The suit looked expensive. He had black shoes, maroon tie.
16: Now, how about the smaller one? What did he look like?
18: Oh, he was a little one. 5'6" or 7", 130, 35 pounds. He was dark, too. Black hair. Cut real short.
17: Uh-huh. How about his clothes?
18: Had on a blue suit. Looked like a gabardine. Single-breasted, light blue. Had on a yellow shirt and dark blue tie.
16: Would you know if there were any marks or scars on him?
18: Oh, yeah. He had a little tiny scar right here. On the edge of his mouth.
16: Uh-huh.
18: Made him look like he was smiling all the time.
16: Well, these are very good descriptions, Mr. Seaton. They're going to help us a lot here.
18: Yeah, well, like I said, I wasn't about to be a hero and try to stop these two, but I knew that you'd want to know what they looked like, so I tried to get all the dope I could.
16: We understand. Now, during the holdup, did either of these men use any names? One of them call the other by a name, anything like that?
18: Oh, let me think about that. Yeah. Yeah, there was something. While they were in the office, while the little guy was picking up the money, the big one said, "Hurry up, Deuce." Yeah, he called him Deuce.
17: That was a smaller one?
18: Uh-huh. That's right, Deuce.
17: Joe?
16: Yeah.
17: I'll ask the stats office to make a run on the descriptions and M.O. for us. Check the oddity and the Monica file in the R&I office and see if they can come up with a deuce or anything on the scar.
16: I'll be fine, Frank. Thanks a lot.
18: Hey, you got a cigarette, Sergeant?
16: Yeah. There you go.
18: Thanks. Yeah, how about a match?
16: Sure. Here you are.
18: Thanks. Yeah, it's a terrible thing, you know, Kelby being shot. I'll probably lose my job.
16: How's that?
18: I'll probably lose my job. The owners will figure, sure, I should have tried to stop those guys. Well, those are the breaks.
16: You said that when these men came in, the door to the manager's office was closed. Is that right?
18: Oh, yes, sir. Mr. Kelby always kept it closed when he counted the money, just like I said.
16: Uh-huh. Well, then it looks like the men knew that Kelby would be checking the money at that time, doesn't it? That they knew the layout of the place when they came in.
18: Yeah, you know, I never thought of that. By gosh, that's what must have happened. They sure seemed to know what was going on.
16: Anybody else that was usually around at that time, would you know? Anybody that might have known that the manager worked the accounts at that particular time?
18: No, there's nobody else around. But I don't think that Mr. Kelby kept it a secret about the money.
16: Was Kelby conscious at all after he was shot? Do you remember that?
18: Not more than a minute. I ran over to him right after the man left. I wanted to see if I could help, you know.
16: Okay.
18: Yeah, he was shot pretty bad. They'd hit him in the stomach. He was all doubled up. Terrible. He looked up at me and said, "I know." And his voice kind of trailed off. That's all. Just, "I know."
17: Stats office is making the run, Joe. Got out the local and the APB on the suspects. Nothing that matches the name Deuce and nothing on the scar.
16: Anything from the crime lab yet?
17: No. Checked by the office. While I was there, Murphy called from Georgia Street.
16: Anything?
17: Yeah, not good.
16: What?
17: Kelby died, never regained consciousness.
16: With the death of the victim, any information he might have given us about his killers was gone. The one witness to the murder was shown the mug books but was unable to identify the suspects. Sergeants Gil Encinas and Danny Galindo canvassed the neighborhood and came up with the driver of a bakery truck who thought he'd seen the killers leave the club. He told them that two men answering the description given us had walked out of the club and gotten into a late model Mercury sedan. He'd not been able to get the license number of the car, however. He was brought into the office and shown the mug books, but he was unable to point out the killers for us. In checking the neighborhood, Encinas and Galindo had come up with a waitress who had seen two men answering the description of the killers loitering around the area. She also described the Mercury sedan, but said that she hadn't paid much attention to it. Because of the smoothness with which the holdup men had operated, indications led us to believe that they'd been tipped off by somebody working for the club. Proceeding with this theory, we checked with the club owner, a Mr. John Watson. We found him in the kitchen of his home.
19: Hope you don't mind if I finish up here, officer.
16: No, not at all, Mr. Watson.
19: Guess it seems a little silly to you for a man to be in the kitchen. Kind of a hobby of mine, cooking.
16: Yes, sir.
19: Making a cheesecake. Got some friends coming over tonight. Figured a cheesecake might taste good later in the evening.
16: Yes, sir. You go right ahead. We just have a few questions we'd like to ask you.
19: About the robbery? Terrible thing. I don't understand why Kelby just didn't give him the money. Not give him any reason to shoot.
17: Do you have any idea who might have known that the money would be in the office at the time?
19: And almost everyone that worked in the place, not making mention of the salesman that came in. Would you hand me that rolling pin over there?
17: Yeah, here you are.
19: Thanks. Crust to a cheesecake's important. That's one of the reasons I make it myself. Can't stand a soggy crust.
16: Are there any of your employees that you think might do a thing like this?
19: Well, that'd be hard to say. I didn't get around the club much. Once in a while, I'd drop by, chat with Kelby. He did the hiring and firing. As long as the place made money, I didn't interfere.
16: Mm. Well, the way it looks, it could be very likely that one of the employees did it. The men who pulled the job seemed to know just what they were doing.
19: That right?
16: Yes, sir. I wonder if we could look through your employment records.
19: Sure, of course. Anything I can do to help out in this thing. Would you hand me that pan over there?
20: Where? This one?
19: Yeah. Right. Thanks. Get this crust into it and the cheesecake's about ready. Yeah, sure, you can look at the record. Don't see what that's going to show, but you're welcome to them.
16: What kind of a car do you drive, Mr. Watson?
19: New Lincoln. Just got it a couple of weeks ago.
16: Any of your employees drive a late model Mercury that you might know of?
19: No. Like I said, I don't really have a lot to do with the actual operation of the club. Kelby took care of that. Good manager. Did a fine job.
20: Can you tell us how much money they took, sir?
19: No, near as we can tell, it came to a little over $1,100. Some of that was in checks, you know, that we cashed for our customers. Well, that finishes that. Get this together. Now, get it in the oven. Looks good, doesn't it?
20: Yes, sir.
19: You should taste it. Set it for 350 for 25 minutes, and that does it. Yeah. Now then, can I get you officers anything? A cup of coffee, something like that?
16: No, sir. If you just arrange for us to check your employment records.
19: Certainly. I'll call the club right away.
16: We'd appreciate that.
19: My brother-in-law's down there looking after things now. He's an idiot. Never can get a job on his own. I only hired him because my wife insisted on it. Yeah, he'd probably botch up the whole thing. Usually does.
16: Well, if you'd call him, sir.
19: How's Kelby's condition? Going to be laid up long?
16: Well, Mr. Kelby's dead, sir. We thought you knew.
19: No, I hadn't heard. Oh, I can hardly believe it. Such a ruthless thing. Just terrible. Kelby was such a good man. Everybody that worked for him liked him. Didn't have an enemy in the world.
16: He had two. We went back 5 years into the employment records of the club. There were over 200 names. Each of them had to be checked out. Frank and I spent 2 months running them down. In all instances, the people interviewed had alibis or else they could explain their action at the time of the robbery and killing. In each instance, if the person owned an automobile, it was checked. A broadcast and an APB had been gotten out on the late model Mercury seen at the club, but there had been no answers. No replies had come in on the descriptions of the two suspects. June 17th, we were checking out the last three names on the list. One of the three, a David Adams, listed a rooming house on West 34th Street as his home address. We checked with a landlady, a Mrs. Elvia Collins.
21: Adams? Sure, he lives here, second floor front.
16: I wonder if we could talk to him, ma'am.
21: Sure, got no reason to say you can't. Come in.
20: Thank you, ma'am.
21: Isn't in right now. Went out about an hour ago. Said he had to lead on a job, and I sure hope he gets it. He's a couple of months behind in his rent.
16: That's nice.
21: Sit down. Just take any chair.
16: Thank you, Miss Collins.
21: You officers lack anything? Mint on the table there. Help yourself.
16: No, thank you. Adams give you any idea when he might be back?
21: No, he didn't say right out. I expect he'll be here by 6.
20: How's that, ma'am?
21: That's when we serve dinner. Mr. Adams hasn't missed more than 4 meals since he's been living here.
16: Mm. What's this Adams look like?
21: Oh, little man. Sort of like my first husband, little dried-up man.
16: How old would you say he is?
21: Well, I know exactly. Baked his birthday cake last Wednesday. 46 candles and one for luck.
20: About how tall would you say, ma'am?
21: 5'6" or so.
16: How about his weight?
21: Maybe 120, and that'd have to be soaking wet. He's a real little man.
20: Is he dark or light?
21: I beg your pardon?
20: His hair, is it dark or light?
21: Oh, light. A real silky hair, what little there is left of it. Funny the way he combs it. Never could figure it out why a man would comb his hair that way.
16: What's that, ma'am?
21: Well, you see, he's only got a little bit of hair on one side. He lets it grow real long, and then he combs it all the way over the top of his head so it'll look like he's got a lot of hair. He really doesn't, though. It's silly. Well, he's pretty vain about other things, too.
16: Does he have any friends in the building, Miss Collins?
21: Well, there's his two cousins. They've moved, though.
20: How long ago did they move?
21: Yeah, let's see. Must have been about 2-3 months ago. Yes, that much, anyway.
16: What did these two cousins look like, Miss Collins? Can you describe them?
21: Well, you just bet I can. I had a lot of trouble with them, too, always drinking. First one, he was a big one. 6 feet, anyway. Had dark hair. Weighed maybe 200 pounds.
20: Miss Collins, how about his complexion?
21: Dark.
16: Anything outstanding about him?
21: Well, now, what do you mean, outstanding?
16: Well, I mean anything about him that struck you as being different, maybe? Anything that attracted your attention, something like that?
21: No.
16: Well, what about the number two man? How old was he?
21: Well, he was a little younger. 35, or maybe 37, around there.
16: Well, how tall would you say he was, Miss Collins?
21: Well, he was a little man. 5'6" or 7".
16: How much do you figure he weighed, would you know?
21: 130 pounds or so.
20: How about his complexion?
21: Dark. Mm-hmm. Just like the other one.
16: Anything outstanding about him? Scars, tattoos, maybe anything like that?
21: Yes. He had a scar. Right on the corner of his mouth. Made him look like he was smirking all the time. It was a real dirty look.
16: What are these men's names, Miss Collins?
21: Well, now the big one was called Al Evans.
16: Uh-huh.
21: The little one's name was Bill Evans. They was brothers.
16: Did they have a car?
21: Oh, yes. Late one. It was real pretty.
20: You know what make it was?
21: No. No, I'm sorry, but I can't tell one kind from another. Sure was a nice looking one, though. A lot of chrome all over it.
16: Do you have any idea where they might be now, where they moved to?
21: No, I haven't. Well, Mr. Adams can probably tell you, though.
16: I see.
21: Oh, that might be him. Now, I'll see.
16: Oh, we'll go with you, ma'am, all right?
21: Are you expecting any trouble? What's this all about, anyway? Mr. Adams done something wrong? Oh, I do hope not. He's a little man, but he's awfully nice.
16: We just like to talk to him.
21: Oh, I sure hope they won't be in any trouble. Oh, Mr. Adams.
0: Yes, Miss Collins?
21: These gentlemen would like to talk to you.
0: Oh? Something I can do for you?
16: Are you David Adams?
0: Yes, sir, that's right.
16: We're police officers, Mr. Adams. My name's Friday. This is my partner, Frank Smith.
0: How do you do? Adams. What is it you wanted?
16: Well, it might be better if we talked in your room.
0: All right, but I still don't see what it is you want.
2: Did you get the job?
0: No, Mrs. Collins, but I've got another lead. Don't worry, I'll be able to take care of that matter by the first next week.
2: Oh, it's all right, Miss Adams. I understand.
0: This is it. It's not much. Just sit down anywhere.
16: Thank you.
0: You want to tell me what this is all about now? What it is that you want with me?
16: Well, we'd like to talk to you about the robbery of the Pink Rat Cafe last April. Manager was killed.
0: The Pink Rat, yes. I worked there a couple of years ago, but I don't think I've been in the place since then. I lost the job. Kelby fired me for dropping a load of dishes.
16: Did you have an argument at the time?
0: Well, a little one, yeah. I was sore. He was, too. Wanted me to pay for the dishes. I didn't feel it was my fault. I told him so. He had a few words. Nothing serious, so why?
20: Mr. Kelby was killed in the holdup at the bar.
0: Yes, I know. That's too bad. But you surely don't think I had anything to do with that, do you?
16: Well, that's what we're trying to find out.
0: Why do you think I'd have anything to do with it? I haven't been near the place for a couple of years.
16: Well, the way the thing was pulled, the whole M.O. makes it look like it's an inside job. Somebody had to give the layout, tell him that Kelby would be in his office with the money at that time. It all points to somebody that either works there now or who did work there.
0: Yes, but why me?
16: Well, your name was on the list. It had to be checked out.
20: Adams, you got any relatives in town?
0: Not now. I had a couple of cousins. They were out here for a while.
16: What are their names?
0: Al and Bill Evans.
20: Mind if we look around your room?
0: No, I got nothing to hide. Go ahead and look around. You won't find anything.
20: Thanks.
0: What is it about my cousins? You figure they had something to do with the thing?
16: Well, we think they might have. Their descriptions match the ones we got from the witnesses.
0: You've been talking to old Mrs. Collins. She's the one who told you about Alan Bell, isn't she?
16: Well, who told us isn't important, Adam?
0: You don't have to admit it, I know. You're a busybody, always getting your nose into somebody else's business. Oh, harpy.
20: Joe?
16: Yeah?
20: Look at here.
16: What's this gun for, Adams?
0: You never know when somebody's going to try to break into the house. It's protection, that's all.
16: Mm. You never had it out of the house, huh?
0: Not since I bought it. It's a .32, though. What are you so interested for? Kelby was killed with a .38. Well, he was, wasn't he? Seems to me I heard it on the radio or read it in one of the papers.
16: No, you didn't. The caliber of the gun that killed him wasn't released. How'd you know?
0: I must have read it in the paper, like I said.
16: No, this won't work, mister. I think maybe we better talk to you downtown, huh?
0: You gonna arrest me?
16: Just like to talk to you downtown. Let's go.
0: Well, sure, but I got nothing to hide.
16: Well, you still gotta come up with an explanation for knowing about that gun.
20: Description we got matches your cousin's. You know about the gun. You got a lot to explain.
0: I don't want to go to jail.
16: Too bad, Adam. You should have thought about that before you got involved in this.
0: Well, if I tell you, if I help you get the guys that did it, will you give me a break?
16: Well, we can't make any deals.
0: Well, I don't want to go to jail. You can't do anything for me, huh?
16: All we can do is see that the district attorney's office knows that you've helped.
0: But you'll tell him, huh? If I give you a hand?
16: He'll know about it.
0: Okay. I got claustrophobia putting me in a cell and drive me nuts. I'll tell you who did the job. More than that.
16: Yeah.
0: I can show you the gun they used.
14: 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Atlantic City Evening Union. 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Cleveland Press. 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
16: We took David Adams back to the office and checked the gun with pawn shop records. It was clean. We printed him and checked him through R&I. We took him over to Westlake Park and he showed us the approximate place in the lake where the gun had been thrown. He explained that his two cousins had talked him into helping him with the robbery of the club. He also said that as soon

0: was taking no part of it. It took us 2 hours of searching before we were able to find the gun. It was turned over to Russ Camp in ballistics. He fired test shots from the gun, and comparison with the death bullet showed that it was the murder weapon. Markings on the shell casing found at the scene of the crime were the same as those left on the test casing. Adams told us that Bill Evans owned a late model Mercury sedan and that the two brothers had left for St. Louis in the car. He also was able to give us the license number. We checked with DMV and they told us that the legal owner was a finance company on Crenshaw. The manager there told us that their payments were up to date. They were able to give us a St. Louis address used as a reference by Bill Evans. We called the St. Louis Police Department, gave them a rundown, and asked them to pick up the Evans brothers for us. The witness to the killing was unable to identify David Adams as one of the holdup men. He was taken to the main jail and booked on suspicion of 287 PC. Frank and I waited for word from the St. Louis Police Department.
1: They're all the same, aren't they, Joe?
0: What do you mean?
1: I'll put any of them in a tight spot, and they'll spill all I know to save their skins.
0: Well, it seems that way, doesn't it?
1: Adams seems pretty sincere, though. Seems like he does really want to help.
0: Well, we'll know more when we hear from St. Louis.
1: You figure that Adams is telling the truth?
0: I don't know. The story seems to check out about how he laid the thing out for him, showing us where the gun was. Being that far back in his room, Rent, it'd make that part about him not taking any of the money fit. I'll get it. Homicide, Friday. Yeah, I'll take it. Mello. Yeah. Yeah, we've been waiting to hear from you. Did you pick up the Evans brothers? Uh-huh. Yeah, wait a minute. Toss me that pad, will you, Frank?
1: Yeah, here.
0: Thanks. Yeah, all right, go ahead. Uh-huh. What was that again? I didn't... Yeah, I got it. Okay, thanks. Anything we can do for you, give us a call. Yeah, sure, we sure appreciate it. Right, bye.
1: What does it? What do you mean?
0: St. Louis checked the address. They'd been there all right, but they left this morning.
1: Any idea where they went?
0: Yeah, the Evans boys told us.
1: Huh?
0: They left a forwarding address. Motel out on Ventura Boulevard.
2: Frank and I notified Captain Lorman of the new developments. We talked to the manager of the motel, and she told us that she did have a reservation for June 24th under the name Evans. She told us that they'd be in Cottage 12. In view of the fact that the suspects had not been alarmed, we decided not to put out an APB on the car. We felt reasonably sure that having made the reservations, they'd keep them. But in the event the suspects arrived earlier than expected, a surveillance was placed on the motel 24 hours a day. Sergeants Howard Hudson and Bill Cummings took the period from 6 a.m. to 6 p.m. Frank and I covered the other 12 hours. Directly across from the motel was a used car lot. We talked to the manager and he gave us permission to sit in any one of his cars while keeping the place under surveillance. As we relieved each other, the police car was taken back to the city hall so there would be no indication that the place was staked out. 4 days passed. No sign of the suspects. June 23rd, 4:32 a.m.
1: Joe.
0: Yeah, Mercury sedan. License checks. Two men.
1: Stopping at the manager's cottage. They're ringing the bell.
0: Yeah. Looks like they're signing the register.
1: Must be. There. She's giving them the key.
0: All right, let's let them get to the cottage. We told her we would.
1: All right.
0: Yeah, there's the landlady signal. Let's go.
1: All right.
0: This is the manager. Gonna have to move your car.
3: Huh?
0: You gotta move your car. Put it in the back.
3: What do you want, Stan?
4: Hey, Bill. Come, Bill!
3: Hey, Joe, get the animal.
0: Yeah.
3: Get away from the cop. Leave me alone.
0: All right, give it up, mister.
3: I'm getting out. If you got any brains, you ain't gonna try to stop me.
0: You're going no place, mister. You can't get over that wall. Throw that gun out here. You haven't got a chance.
3: Shut your arc, you'll never take me.
0: All right, hold it up, Evans.
3: All right. I got no gun. I dropped it. You see, I got no gun. Get a doctor for me, huh? Or it hurt.
0: Yeah, we'll call one.
3: You didn't have to shoot, did you? Lousy deal, you didn't have to shoot.
0: You didn't give me much choice, mister.
3: I wasn't trying to hit you, just trying to scare you, that's all. I didn't want to hit you, I'm a good shot. I knew what I was doing.
0: Yeah, you proved you're a good shot.
3: What do you mean?
0: When you killed Kelby.
5: The story you have just heard was true. The names were changed to protect the innocent.
6: On October 4th, trial was held in Superior Court, Department 87, City and County of Los Angeles, State of California. In a moment, the results of that trial.

0: nose, throat, and accessory organs not adversely affected by smoking Chesterfields. First such report ever published about any cigarette.
1: Yes, and it applies only to Chesterfield. A responsible consulting organization has reported the results of a continuing study by a competent medical specialist and his staff on the effects of smoking Chesterfield cigarettes. A group of people from various walks of life was organized to smoke only Chesterfields. For 6 months, this group of men and women smoked their normal amount of Chesterfields, 10 to 40 a day. 45% of the group smoked Chesterfields continually from 1 to 30 years, for an average of 10 years each. At the beginning and at the end of the 6 months period, each smoker was given a thorough examination, including x-ray pictures, by the medical specialist and his assistants. The examination covered the sinuses as well as the nose, ears, and throat. The medical specialist, after a thorough examination of every member of the group, stated, quote, "It is my opinion that the ears, nose, throat, and accessory organs of all participating subjects examined by me were not adversely affected in the 6 months period by smoking the cigarettes provided," unquote. Now remember this Chesterfield report. It's the first such report ever published about any cigarette.
0: Nose, throat, and accessory organs not adversely affected by smoking Chesterfields.
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0: William M. Evans and Alfred T. Evans were tried and convicted of murder in the first degree. They received life sentences in the state penitentiary. Because David R. Adams had turned state's evidence, and since he was not actually involved in the crime, in the interest of justice, the charges against him were dismissed and he was released from custody. This program is dedicated to the 59th Annual Conference of the International Association of Chiefs of Police, held in Los Angeles this week. Just heard Dragnet, a series of authentic cases from official files. Technical advice comes from the Office of Chief of Police W.H. Parker, Los Angeles Police Department. Technical advisors Captain Jack Donahoe, Sergeant Marty Wynn, Sergeant Vance Brasher. Heard tonight were Ben Alexander, Virginia Gregg, Jack Crucian. Script by John Robinson. Music by Walter Schumann. Hal Gibney speaking.
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0: matter? What is it?
1: It's another case for Nick Carter, master detective.
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2: 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As we start today's story, we find Nick and Patsy just entering Lieutenant Riley's office.
4: Well, Riley, what's on your mind? What do you want to see me about?
5: Well, I'll make it short, Nick. You're taking a trip upstate, aren't you?
0: Yes, Lieutenant. For a wonder, Nick is leaving me in charge of the office and taking a few days off. It's hard to believe, but it's true.
5: Well, Nick, you remember Tom Fraser, the young rookie cop who was shot down in cold blood last week?
4: Oh, yes, indeed. Nice young chap. Sorry to see him go like that.
5: Well, his folks live in Watertown. It's right on the way to where you're going. Would you stop off there long enough to call on him and tell him, personal-like, how sorry we are at what happened to him?
0: Oh, Nick would love to do that. He makes beautiful speeches.
4: Quiet, Patsy. This vacation I'm taking seems to have gone to your head.
5: Would you do it, Nick? It's a favor to me.
0: Of course he will, Lieutenant.
4: Okay, Riley, I'll do it for you. I suppose the old folks will feel his death a little less keenly if we tell him he died a hero in line of duty.
0: I think that's a darn nice thing to do, Nick. I'm proud of you.
5: Well, thanks, Nick. I knew I could count on you.

0: Can you take me to the Fraser place on Upper Main Street?
1: I sure can, mister. Get in and I'll get going. From the city, ain't you?
0: Yes.
1: Come to pay your respects a bit, huh?
0: I suppose that's what you'd call it. Why?
1: Oh, just wondered how far you'd get. Been expecting somebody ever since young Tom got himself killed.
0: Family taking it hard?
1: Some is, some ain't. Some we don't know whether they is or they ain't.
0: Meaning what?
1: Well, nobody ever gets to see the old lady.
0: You mean Mrs. Fraser?
1: Yeah. Nobody but her doctor has seen her since she got sick. From what I hear, she might take it anyway.
0: Oh, a little peculiar?
1: A little. They told Sharon, her own daughter, she was wild and wicked. She'd be better off dead. Same for the boy Don. That's the house just ahead there.
0: Well, nice looking old place, isn't it?
1: Looks don't mean much. Outside of a package, don't tell what's inside.
0: Wait, please. I'll be right out.
1: No, I'll come back.
0: But I'll only be a few...
1: I said I'd come back. Half an hour.
0: Well, okay, but don't forget me.
1: I won't. Don't you forget about me.
2: Nobody's home.
0: No? Who are you?
2: I'm Uncle Roy. Who are you?
0: I'm a policeman.
2: Policeman? Good.
3: Hey, steady there, steady. You know, it's a drunk you can't stand up.
0: Hey, he's out cold. And I'll lay him down.
4: You ought to be ashamed bringing him home in that condition.
0: I'm not bringing him home. I'm just...
4: Oh, taking him out, that's worse.
0: Look here, I'm Nick Carter, and I came here...
4: I'm Sharon Fraser. What do you want?
0: I have a message from Mrs. Fraser, from Lieutenant Riley of the Metropolitan Police.
4: Oh, well, we've been expecting somebody. Come on, I'll take you to her room. Dr. Gavin, this is Nick Carter. He wants to talk to Mother.
5: Nothing exciting, I hope, Mr. Carter.
0: Just the condolences of the Metropolitan Police Department on the recent death of her son, Tom.
6: Tom!
0: Mrs. Fraser, Lieutenant Riley thought the world of your son, and he wanted me to tell you that Tom died in service to the people. You may well be proud of him.
4: Proud of him.
6: And the Lord said, take now thy son whom thou lovest, and offer him for a burnt offering upon one of the mountains which I shall tell thee of.
4: Proud of him.
0: Well, maybe you don't understand, Mrs. Fraser. Lieutenant Riley...
5: Mr. Carter, suppose you come outside with me.
0: Well, all right.
5: Mrs. Fraser is not fully conscious of what goes on around her. You've done all you could.
0: What was all that she was quoting from the Bible?
5: In cases of this kind, it's not unusual for the patient to lean heavily on the Bible as a refuge from reality.
0: But her son...
5: Yes, I know, Mr. Carter. There's nothing to be done about it.
0: All right, Doctor, whatever you say. Well, if you think I can do no good here, I'll just get back to the station.
5: That would be best, I'm sure. And thank you for coming.

0: That taxi driver's long overdue. I wonder if he ever intended to come back.
1: You waiting for somebody?
0: Oh, yes. Say, what goes with the taxi service in this town? I'd like to get that train to Albany.
1: It's already gone. You'll have to stay here tonight.
0: No, thanks. I don't care for the atmosphere here.
1: You feel it, too?
0: I do. It's the most unpleasant feeling of hatred. Hatred that's monstrous and unnatural.
1: Yeah, I know. I get a little uneasy here, evening to myself. I'll be glad to have you...
2: Mother! I've been
1: that's my sister.
0: Mrs. Fraser?
1: Yes.
0: Well, come on. There's trouble up there, all right.
2: Oh, you wicked. Wicked. You tried to poison me.
0: Here, here. What's all
3: right? Get out of here. Mother's upset and there's no reason.
2: Poison in my milk. You tried to kill me.
0: This her milk here?
3: Yes, but
0: I'll have it analyzed.
3: That milk's all right. I just brought it up. She hasn't even tasted it.
0: And what made her think it was poison?
3: You tell me. You're a detective, aren't you?
0: Where did this milk come from?
3: I got it out of the refrigerator. My brother Don was with me. He got a glass for himself and brought it upstairs. He stopped to talk to Mother while I changed my clothes.
0: And where's your brother now?
3: In his room, I suppose.
0: Well, take me there at once.
3: It's the next room to this. Look for yourself.
0: I will. Sharon, come here.
4: What's the matter?
0: Your brother's dead, and he's been murdered.
5: Mr. Connor, this is Mr. Welch, our county sheriff.
0: How are you, Sheriff?
6: Dr. Gavin says you don't think young Don Fraser died of heart failure.
0: He died of heart failure, all right. Heart failure brought on by a generous dose of poison.
5: I'm afraid Mr. Carter, being from the city, is used to dealing with the sensational.
6: Probably. But since he makes the accusation, I'll have the coroner analyze the boy's glass of milk.
1: That ain't necessary. It was murder, all right, and you know who did it? Sharon did it.
3: You're crazy, Uncle Roy.
1: No, no, I ain't. You're scared. Alec Lord won't fall for you if you ain't rich and you want money so bad you're willing to kill for it.
3: Why, you drunken old bum. You dare to say that to me. You probably killed him yourself. If we were all dead, you'd be the one to
5: get... Stop it, both of you. We don't even know Don was killed. It's just that Mr. Carter here is...
3: Alec, I'm so glad you've come.
7: It's all right, dear.
0: You, Alex Lord?
7: That's right. Thought I'd better drop in before you city cops carted the whole household off to jail.
0: I have nothing to do with this. This is off my beat.
6: Don't let me slow you up, Carter.
0: Don't worry, Sheriff. I wouldn't. But I'm getting out of here. Killer or no killer, I'd like to be getting to Albany. Where's the phone?
5: It's in the downstairs entrance hall. You'll see it right at the foot of the stairs.
0: Thanks. I'll close the door. Then I won't disturb anyone.
6: Oh, don't mind us. We're leaving now anyway. Good night.
0: And you'll get me there in time for the 127 to Albany? All right, I'll be on the porch whenever you get here. And don't fail me now. I've had too much trouble finding someone to get me out of here to want you to slip up, too. Okay, goodbye.
8: I don't know why I feel as if I...
0: Good Lord. That was close.
8: I don't hear a soul. But an urn that big never fell off that upper landing without being pushed. I better see who's up there.
5: You get some transportation, Mr. Carter?
0: Doctor, come here.
5: Yes?
0: I want to show you something.
5: What is it? Something wrong?
0: Look over the railing. See that big urn? All smashed up at the foot of the stairs?
5: Oh, yes. Why?
0: That just missed me by inches a moment ago.
5: You think somebody was trying to kill you?
0: Think? I'm sure of it. Did you hear anyone up here?
5: Well, yes. Yes, I did think I heard someone out here a minute ago. So there really is a killer in the house. I hadn't believed it before.
1: You fellas hear anything?
0: Why, no. Did you?
1: I thought I heard a crash.
0: Well, you did. Someone tried to kill me.
1: Golly, then I did hear somebody tiptoe past my door a bit back.
0: You know who it was?
1: No, it sounded like they went down the back stairs to the kitchen.
5: Let's see who's down there.
0: If anyone is, which I doubt...
1: Come on.
3: Not be safe a minute until he's gone.
7: Don't worry. We'll make it so hot for him, he'll be glad to go.
3: But Alec, we can't.
0: Miss Fraser, I've changed my mind. I'm staying for the night.
3: You're staying here?
0: Yes.
3: I'd hoped I'd seen the last of you.
0: You almost did, until someone dropped that oversized plaster vase at my head.
3: It was a wonderful idea. I'm sorry it missed. Well, I'll show you where you can sleep. Come on.
8: feels good. Damp inside that old house.
0: Well, 8 o'clock. Wonder what time they serve breakfast around here.
4: Starting your snooping early, aren't you?
0: Why, yes. Lovely morning for it. Out for a walk in the sunshine?
4: Just out to get the mail, if you must know. I'll let you know if there's anything for you in the box.
0: Thanks, but I'm not expecting anything.
4: Happy to say, nobody else thinks any more of you than I do. There's no mail.
0: Down, Sharon. Drop to the ground.
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10: Now, back to our story. We left Nick and Sharon as they were being shot at by an unknown killer who seemed to be hiding in the nearby brush.
7: Down, Sharon! Drop to the ground! He's gone now. You hurt?
11: Not much. Did you see who it was?
7: No. Saw the bushes move, that's all. But it wasn't Peter Rabbit. Let me see that arm.
11: It's nothing.
7: Right. Just a bad scratch. You'll be all right. Here. Let me help you back to the house.
11: Thanks. I feel a little fuzzy. I don't like being shot at.
7: You're lucky his aim was no better. He might have killed you.
11: I know.
12: What's going on here? Did I hear shooting?
7: You did. Take care of Sharon. I'm going to do some investigating.

0: Looking for something?
1: Yes. Looking for a killer.
2: A killer?
1: Yes. And the man I'm looking for has my mark on him. I found blood in the bushes from which he did his shooting.
2: Well, maybe that's the man I saw.
1: What do you mean?
2: Well, I was driving up the back road and I saw somebody in here. I was curious, so I stopped and I came in. But I must have missed whoever it was.
1: Well, there's no one here now, that's sure. So if your car is here, you can drive me back to the house.
2: Well, of course. Car's right over there, behind the tree.
1: Oh, yes, I see it.
2: Did the killer get anybody?
1: No, he was a poor shot. But he intended murder, all right.
2: Mm-hmm. Here we are. Climb in, Mr. Carter.
1: I see you have a rifle in the car here.
2: Why, yes.
1: Mind if I look at it?
2: Not at all.
1: Hmm. Nice little gun. Haven't had time to clean it, have you?
2: I know. I was doing a bit of hunting this morning on the way out.
1: I see. Let's be getting back, shall we?

0: Well, that is a coincidence, Mr. Carter. Look there, just coming around the corner of the house.
1: Uncle Roy with a rifle. I wonder what he's been shooting. Think I'll have a talk with him.
0: Okay, I'll see you later. Hope he's not the one you're after.
1: Get anything?
2: No, didn't see a thing.
1: Nice gun you've got there. May I see it?
2: Oh, sure, sure, yeah, yeah.
1: Oh, nice balance.
2: Yeah.
1: Dirty, isn't it? Thought you hadn't shot it today.
2: I haven't. I must have forgot to clean it the last time.
1: Smells pretty fresh for that.
2: What are you getting at with all them questions?
1: Somebody shot Sharon a little while ago.
2: Sharon? She hurt bad?
1: No, but that's only because the killer missed. You know anything about it?
2: Me? Why, Mr. Carter, I loved that girl as if she was my own daughter.
1: And why'd you accuse her last night of killing her brother?
2: That was for her own protection, Mr. Carter. I hoped you'd take her away someplace and lock her up where she'd be safe.
1: Isn't she safe here?
2: No, sirree. She stays around here, she'll be murdered, too. I know what's going on around here.
1: And who'd want to kill her?
2: Why, there's...
3: I'm sorry to interrupt, but Mrs. Frazier's very low. Maybe you better come up, Roy.
2: Sure, sure, Doc. Where's Sharon?
3: In her room, resting.
2: How is she, Doc?
3: She'll be all right. Excitement and shock were too much for her.
1: If Mrs. Frazier is really worse, maybe I better get her.
4: Get who? Me?
3: Yes, Sharon, your mother's pretty bad.
4: Oh.
3: Quiet now.
5: Looks about the same to me.
6: Thy life shall hang in doubt before thee, and thou shalt fear day and night, and have no assurance of thy life.
5: Oh, don't be tiresome, Mother.
3: Sharon, please.
5: Well, she is.
1: I'll wait downstairs, I guess.
7: Oh, there you are, Carter. Thought you might like to see the results of the analysis of the milk you say killed Don Frazier.
1: Yes, I'd like to. You have it?
7: Sure have. According to this, Don's glass of milk contained calcium, phosphorus, lactic acid, water, and 5% butterfat. In other words, Mr. Carter, just plain milk. Here.
1: How about the other sample I gave you? The milk from Mrs. Fraser's glass.
7: That? Didn't even look at the report on that. She wasn't killed, was she?
1: No, but she claimed she was being poisoned. What does that analysis show?
7: Let's see here. What's hyacinth?
1: A slow-acting poison.
7: Well, I'll be darned. Says here there was enough hyacinth in Mrs. Fraser's milk to have poisoned half the county.
1: I thought so.
7: Then why was it Don who got poisoned instead of the old lady?
1: Sheriff, this is all part of a well-thought-up plan. The plan to commit wholesale murder, unless we can stop it.
7: Carter, you're crazy. You carry any guns?
1: Why, of course I do. One.
7: Better let me have it. Be safer that way.
1: Why should I turn my gun over to you?
7: As sheriff of this district, it's my duty to see that nobody carries a gun he ain't got a permit for. And I don't trust you. You see things don't exist.
1: Okay, Sheriff. I know I have no rights in this part of the state. Just a minute.
7: Mm.
1: There you are, Sheriff.
7: Look, what's the idea of taking out the cartridges before you turn the gun over to me?
1: I don't trust you any more than you do me. I'd hate to be shot with my own gun.
7: Why? You... All right. Give it back to you when you're ready to leave. I hope it'll be soon.
1: Just as soon as I find out a few answers I don't know yet.
4: Oh, hello, Sheriff. Found out anything yet?
7: Nothing that helps much.
1: Sharon, if you children didn't get your mother's money when she dies, to whom would it go?
5: Well, Uncle Roy would get it.
1: And if Uncle Roy didn't get it?
5: It goes to some charity, I think. What are you getting at?
1: Does your mother take small doses of hyacinth as a sedative?
5: Yes, and it's darned expensive.
1: Could anybody get at it?
5: Probably. It's not locked up. What is all this?
1: I wonder just how sick your mother really is.
5: Well, you coward! Trying to drag a sick woman's name into this mess.
1: I'm dragging nobody, and I'm just
3: not
1: trying...
3: Not too loud, please. Mrs. Frazier's feeling better now.
1: Where's Uncle Roy?
3: I left him with Mrs. Frazier.
1: You what? Great grief! Get out of my way!
3: Why, Mr. Carter, what's the name of...
1: I was afraid of that.
6: Vengeance is mine! Vengeance is mine! I will repay, saith the Lord. Vengeance is mine.
5: Carter, what's happening?
3: Sheriff! What? Uncle Roy!
1: Yes, Uncle Roy. Dead.
3: So she killed Uncle Roy. Stabbed him in the back.
1: Yes. Must have made him lean over the bed and then drove the knife in his back.
6: Vengeance is mine!
3: I should have warned you, Mr. Carter. I've known for a long time that she was dangerously insane, but I never dreamed she would go this far.
1: First Don, now Uncle Roy.
0: Mr. Carter, do you mean that Mrs. Frazier had anything to do with Don's death?
5: That's ridiculous. How could she have killed Don?
1: It was really very easy, Sharon. Just as soon as I found the analysis showed hyacinth in her milk, I knew the answer. She coaxed Don to try it. and there was so much poison in it that even the sip he took was fatal. The poison made him sleepy, and he went to his own room to lie down.
5: But why? Why should she want to do it?
1: I'll get to that in a minute.
0: Well, old Mrs. Fraser certainly wasn't the one who fired at Sharon this morning.
1: Naturally not. But if you'd got there a little sooner, Alex, you would have caught the murderer red-handed. He stopped his car by the road, ran into the brush, shot at Sharon, missed her because he was in a hurry, and then got back in his car and drove on.
5: Do you know who it was who did the shooting, Mr. Carter?
1: I do. It was the same one who was responsible for Don's death and for Uncle Roy's.
5: But you said Mother killed them.
1: You notice I said the one who was responsible. Your mother isn't responsible. She's just the instrument the murderer used to accomplish his ends.
0: But who is it, then?
1: Sharon, whose leather jacket is that on the chair behind you?
5: Leather jacket? What?
1: Yes.
5: That's Dr. Gavin's. I remember he wore it when he helped me into the house this morning.
1: Look at the right sleeve.
5: Right sleeve? Oh, I see. There's blood on it. It must have come from where I was shot when I leaned on him.
1: That isn't your blood, Sharon. You'll find more blood inside the sleeve, which certainly couldn't have come from your arm.
0: What are you getting at, Mr. Carter?
1: The real murderer is the one who could best work on poor Mrs. Fraser's mind with drugs and suggestions. The one who implanted in her sick mind the idea that her children were evil and wicked. The only one who could have left a surgeon's scalpel where her hand could get at it when she wanted to stab Uncle Roy, in compliance with his suggestion.
0: Carter, you mean the Dr. Gavin?
3: Yes, Alec, that's what he means. And he's quite right.
5: Dr. Gavin, you...
3: It would have worked out except for you, Carter. I was afraid of you when you first came here. That's why I tried to kill you with that urn.
1: You overplayed your hand, Gavin. If you'd let me go my way as I wanted to, I would never have given the Fraser household a second thought. But you made me mad. And that was your mistake.
3: I didn't dare let you go.
1: But you wished you had this morning when my shots winged you in the arm as you tried to kill Sharon.
3: I'll get even for that right now.
5: Dr. Gavin, a gun! You can't!
1: Oh, yes, he can, Sheriff.
3: Right, Mr. Carter. I happen to know that the sheriff took your gun away from you, so you're helpless. There'll be no last-minute gun battle with you winning the fight. There'll just be one shot for each of you, and I...
1: Sorry to disappoint you, Gavin. But the sheriff only took one of my guns. He overlooked the one on my shoulder holster, which you see is quite effective. All right, Alec, pick up his gun. Now get the sheriff. He'll know what to do with a cowardly rat like this.
5: But I don't understand why Dr. Gavin wanted to get them all killed off. What did he hope to get out of it, Nick?
8: Well, that was all brought out at the inquest, Patsy. Seems that this Gavin was an imposter. Never was a doctor. Got kicked out of medical school in his senior year for being mixed up in an illegal operation. He met old Mrs. Fraser a few years ago, and in some way convinced her that he was a great doctor. As far as I know, he had no other patients. He concentrated on her because he knew that she had over $1 million salted away. And he wanted it.
5: But how could he hope to get it, Nick, even if he did kill off all the other heirs?
8: Well, Patsy, remember I told you that after the children and Uncle Roy were killed, the money was to go to some charity?
5: Yes, I remember that.
8: Well, investigation showed that the charity that was to get the money was a phony outfit that Gavin had fixed up for the occasion.
5: Oh.
8: In other words, Gavin and the charity were one and the same thing, and existed only for the purpose of getting the Fraser million.
5: That's a pretty clever setup at that.
8: Yes, but Gavin forgot one thing, though.
5: Well, what was that?
8: When he was whispering biblical quotations to the old lady, he should remember the one that goes, an eye for an eye, a tooth for a tooth, a life for a life.
5: Oh, I see what you mean. That's the one that applies to him right now. A life for a life. Too bad he missed that one.
9: Well, how are you, Patsy? Any word from Nick?
5: Oh, just a minute, Nick. Oh, hello, Lieutenant. I'm talking to Nick right now.
9: Oh.
5: Want to say hello to him?
9: Well, sure. Why not?
5: Nick?
8: Yes?
5: Lieutenant Raleigh just dropped in. He wants to say hello to you. Hold on.
8: Nothing doing. That's one reason I came up here for a vacation, just so I wouldn't have to say hello to Raleigh.
5: Oh, but Nick...
8: Bye-bye, Patsy. See you when I get back.
5: Well... He couldn't wait to talk to you, Lieutenant, but he said to give you his regards anyway.

0: 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And now let's hear from Nick Carter himself. Well, Nick, what can you tell us about your next thriller?
1: A young friend of mine fell heir to a large and prosperous farm. But the three members of the family who had owned the farm before him had all three died within a period of 4 years.
2: Their deaths were also natural and so perfectly open and above board that he got suspicious. Everything looked too good.
0: Well, that seems like a peculiar way to feel.
1: Well, Ken, the peculiar part of it came in when we started our investigations and found he was right.
2: And found it out only just in time to save the life of the young fellow himself. The whole thing was extremely cleverly worked out.
0: What do you call it, Nick?
1: Ready for Murder.
2: Or The Mystery of the Dead Scotty.
1: Now, so long.
2: So long, everybody.
0: And so long to you both. See you again next week, as usual. Next week at this same time, listen to another curious experience of Nick Carter, Master Detective, entitled
1: Ready for Murder. Or Nick Carter and the Mystery of the Dead Scotty.
0: Nick Carter, Master Detective, is featured in Street and Smith magazines. Lon Clark is starred as Nick with Helen Choate as Patsy. Original music is played by Lou White, and the programs are written and directed by Jock McGregor. Nick Carter, Master Detective, is presented at this time and over these same stations each week by the three great Linex home brighteners: Linex clear gloss varnish, Linex cream polish, and Linex self-polishing wax, created by Acme, America's great producer of Acme fine quality paints. This is Ken Powell speaking for the thousands of Linex dealers all over America and saying so long until next week. This is Mutual.
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In the animal world, there is the hunter and the hunted. Hound and fox. Hawk and sparrow. Chicken and worm. We in the topmost species have also joined the hunt. But who is to judge precisely which of us are hounds or foxes as we enter the chase?

0: Potter, you're a bum. You heard me. You're a bum. This is Charlie Morgan telling it right to you in your own dictaphone, Potter. Because of your pigheadedness, you missed the biggest news beat since the atom bomb, and I'm laughing at you, Potter, right up my sleeve. I only wish the joke was really funny. But it's sad, Potter. It's downright pitiful. Remember the day you canned me, Mr. Editor? Remember the day you bounced me off the staff? Big Wheel, sitting on a rubber inner tube behind your lousy desk, fat, complacent, smug. A law unto yourself down here in South America. Top foot kisser for the Continental Press. Yeah, I can still see you wiggle that fat cigar around your greasy mouth and hear you tell me.
1: Morgan, you're fired.
0: I'm what?
1: Fired. Five-letter word. Look it up. Synonym for bounce, can, withhold salary from, and dismiss without notice.
0: Why?
1: Why what?
0: Am I fired?
1: Oh, several reasons. I won't list them all, just two of them. A, you drink too much. B, you're a rotten reporter.
0: Now, wait a minute.
1: No point in arguing, Charlie. As a newspaper man, you're through. Particularly here in South America. And you know it.
0: Yeah, I guess I do.
1: The AP fired you first, and you lost your berth with UP. I gave you a berth here on Continental because I felt sorry for you. If you didn't appreciate it...
0: I don't want to lecture, Potter.
1: Too much vino, Charlie. Too many senoritas. This is a newspaper office. Not Hollywood's version of what a newspaper office ought to be like. Days are gone when reporters wore their hats on the backs of their heads and scooped the town while having a quick one at Harry's Speak. You got to work for a living if you want to keep a job, Charlie.
0: Yeah, I guess you're right.
1: Well, I'll tell you what I'll do. I'll stake you to the tourist plane fare back to New York. It's 5,500 miles due north, Charlie, and I don't expect you to walk.
0: Keep your stake, Potter.
1: Oh?
0: I'll get along. Maybe you're right about the hooch and the Danes. But when you call me a rotten reporter, I should have kicked your teeth
1: in. Don't try any rough stuff, Morgan.
0: Blind drunk, I'm better than you'll ever be, and I'll prove it.
1: How?
0: I'll let you know. Right after I wind up cockeyed. You were half right anyway, Potter. I couldn't hold the job. That's why I came down to S.A. in the first place. My rep in the States was getting too bad. But the atmosphere south of the Amazon didn't change me, Potter, and I knew it when I wandered into that tourist-ridden cocktail lounge at the El Canto Hotel and found a place for myself at the bar. Un scotch, chico. Pronto.
2: Un martini muy seco, por favor. Dispense me usted, señor. You are an American reporter, are you not?
0: I was.
2: You do not remember me?
0: No.
2: The name is Gonzalez. We met in Rio 2 years ago. I worked for a magazine at that time, El Estilo.
0: So what?
2: I have something to offer you, señor, for a little money.
0: No, thanks.
2: But you do not even know what it is I have for sale.
0: Whatever it is, I'm not interested. Go peddle it somewhere else.
2: If that is how you feel about the most astounding piece of news since Hiroshima?
0: What are you gassing about?
2: I am taking a big risk by talking to you this way, señor. More than one man has been thrown into the river for the piranha fish to feast on. Within minutes, they can strip onto the bone so that nothing is left.
0: You're a cheerful character.
2: But for a sum, señor, a small sum, I will give you the news beat of the century.
0: Better try drinking your martinis through a straw. You're loaded.
2: Don't be a fool. Won't you even listen to me?
0: I'm listening, but you don't say anything. What's this big news scoop all about?
2: I can only tell you at this time that it concerns a missing person. A man the world thought was dead, who has suddenly reappeared.
0: Oh, big deal.
2: It is a big deal, señor. And since you are so stubborn about it...
0: Wait a minute.
2: Well?
0: All right. You've got a beat. I'll buy it if it's right. But, what is it?
2: Will you pay $500?
0: Maybe.
2: Do you have $500 in American money?
0: I can get it.
2: Very well, señor. In that case... We are being watched, señor.
0: Watched?
2: Do not look around. I am in the hotel, room 413. Meet me there in exactly 1 hour.
0: 413.
2: Leave the hotel first and then return. Make sure you are not followed, señor. Your life may depend on it.
0: He turned and slunk out of the bar like an animal afraid of being cornered. I waited 10 minutes, then walked through the lobby and left the hotel. I strolled up the avenida to kill a little time, then crossed the plaza and started to circle back. It was at that point that I first had the feeling of being shadowed. 20 minutes later, I was standing in front of room 413. I rapped once and waited, then rapped again. Then I tried the door and found it open. The room seemed empty at first, but when I crossed to the window, I saw an arm sticking out from behind the couch. There was a body attached to the arm, Potter. Gonzalez's body. And as I lifted his head, I saw the bullet hole in his chest. Gonzalez.
3: Senor Morgan.
0: Who plugged you, Gonzalez? Tell me.
3: They know about you, senor. And you will be next. Run. Run, senor. For your life.
0: The next thing I heard was a death rattle, and I lowered what was left of Gonzalez to the floor. My first impulse was to get out of there fast, but as I started for the door, I noticed a photograph standing near the bed. It was a picture of a woman, and I grabbed it on a hunch and yanked it out of the frame. That was when they made attempt number one, Potter, to shut me up. The shots came from the window, and they missed me by a hair. I bounded out into the car and started racing down the hall when I heard footsteps behind me, and I knew I was being chased. I could almost hear the next two bullets whistle past my ear, and it was no time to stand on ceremony. I grabbed the nearest doorknob with a prayer that was answered when the door pushed open and I slammed in and locked it behind me as I staggered into somebody's room.
4: I beg your pardon?
0: Excuse me.
4: May I ask who you are?
0: 10 more seconds and it would have been who I was.
4: What are you doing in my room?
0: I'm running, mister.
4: Running?
0: Yeah, from a gun. Somebody out in that car that thinks there's an open season on Americans.
4: Is this some kind of practical joke?
0: Didn't you hear the shots?
4: No.
0: Well, I heard them, mister, and they were meant for me.
4: Just a moment, my friend.
0: Don't open that door.
4: Please.
0: Well?
4: Hall is empty.
0: You're sure?
4: Look for yourself.
0: And the guy who was chasing me must have taken a powder, which suits me fine.
4: Please, exactly what is this all about?
0: Man's been murdered in room 413.
4: On this floor? Let me see.
0: Now, wait a minute, mister. They've had 5 tries at me up to now, and I don't want number 6 to hit the jackpot.
4: I tell you, there's no one here in the corridor, my friend. Now, show me the corpse.
0: This way.
4: Incidentally, who are you?
0: Charlie Morgan's my name.
4: Well, mine is Stuben, Kurt Stuben. And, Charlie, do you mind if I suggest that you have the liquor on your breath?
0: Okay, so I had a quick one, mind you. That's not enough to dream up a yarn like this, is it? This is the room.
4: Very well. The room is empty, my friend.
0: Empty?
4: Quite.
0: But he was lying over there, near the couch.
4: Perhaps your corpse strolled down to the bar for a beer, huh?
0: Oh, these boys work fast. They got him out of here while I was ducking slugs in the hall. Oh, I'm sure now that Gonzalez had a story. And what a story. If it's hot enough to kill for, it must be blazing.
4: What kind of a story are you referring to?
0: A missing man. Must be a big shot. I guess he turned up somewhere. But who? Where? What are you smiling at?
4: Was I smiling?
0: You think I'm off my conk?
4: No, not exactly. Perhaps you did run into something important, and the man was killed because of it. Wouldn't it be wiser to forget?
0: Is that a suggestion or a threat?
4: A threat? Why should I threaten you?
0: Look, I've got part of a front-page banner headline in my pocket, Bub, and if a certain fat-headed editor will give me 5 minutes, you can read all about it in the next edition. He smiled again, then stuck a monocle in the corner of his eye and looked me over like I was some kind of bug under glass. He was still gawking at me with all his molars showing when I left the room. As soon as I stepped out in the street from the hotel lobby, I knew I'd made another mistake. I should have called Zapata from a phone booth inside, but it was too late now. Right behind me, blocking the doorway, was a guy with a chest like a barrel and a face like an ape's. He was watching me with an ugly scowl. One of his mitts was inside his pocket, wrapped around a gun. I began to walk, and so did he. And then I started to run. I tried to lose myself in the narrow streets, but he stuck to me like glue, and any second I expected to hear his revolver crack and feel the lead burn through my spine. Then, just as I thought my legs would give out, I spotted a shopping arcade, and I ducked inside with the crowd. A few seconds later, I looked behind me, and he was gone. I ducked into a phone booth.

0: Charlie Morgan, Potter.
1: Well, Charlie?
0: Listen, I'm calling from a phone booth near the Avenue of Rio Carta. I just got a tip. It's a hot one.
1: What kind of a tip?
0: A guy's been missing. He's supposed to be dead, but he's shown up again.
1: What guy?
0: Well, I don't know yet.
1: Oh, brother.
0: Now, listen to me, Potter.
1: What kind of a pitch are you trying to hand me, Morgan? You drunk again?
0: Don't be a chump. A man's been murdered because of this thing. I saw his body.
1: Where?
0: The El Canto Hotel.
1: You notify the police?
0: Well, no.
1: Why not?
0: Because his body disappeared.
1: Along with the pink elephant?
0: Oh, for the love of Mike, stop baiting me, will you? This is on the level, Potter. I swear it. I've got a photograph. Some dame. She might be his lady friend. If I can find out who she is...
1: All right. Come up to the office. Let's see what goes.
0: Do I get my job back if this thing hooks up?
1: If it doesn't, I'll have you thrown in the river. Let the piranha fishes eat you alive.
0: Yeah, I'm on my way, Potter. Just sit tight. But I wasn't on my way, at least not yet, because I suddenly spotted the gorilla who'd been chasing me coming through the arcade. I ducked out of the phone booth just as he caught my eye, and we both started moving together. He was big, but I was fast. And 10 seconds later, I tumbled into a cab that was parked in front of the arcade and yelled, "Cale Matez! Uno, dos, cinco! Pronto, hombre!" I looked back through the window and saw him standing on the curb. The sun was down, the streets were getting dark, but I could have sworn I saw a smile on his face as my cab jumped away. 5 minutes later, I knew the joke was on me. Driver. Hombre.
2: You call, señor.
0: Where are you going?
2: Calle Marte, señor.
0: This isn't the way to the Calle Martes. You're going north.
2: Sí, señor.
0: ¿Cómo?
2: A shortcut, señor.
0: ¿Está usted bien seguro?
2: Pues sí, señor.
0: Hey, wait a minute. Stop the car. I'm getting out here. Did you hear me, hombre? Stop this jalopy, you stupid-looking crumb, before
2: Stay
0: I...
2: Be quiet, señor, and enjoy the ride.
0: I saw it when I leaned over. A German Luger, as big as a cannon, that was strapped to his gear shift, and he had one hand on the wheel and the other on the gun butt. We drove for 20 minutes more in silence while I weighed the odds against trying to take him from behind. He was doing 50 by that time, and we were on the open road at least 5 miles from town. But gun or no gun, I wasn't going to let him waltz me around again, Willie. So I moved up suddenly and grabbed his throat while his hand shot up and pressed the Luger muzzle against my cheek.
3: God, Amber!
0: Stop this car!
3: Let go or I shoot!
0: Go ahead and I'll twist this wheel right off the road!
3: I swear I shoot! Let go!
0: Hey, look out!

0: 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I got out of it lucky with a twisted shoulder and a cut on my cheek while the driver's head smacked into the dashboard and knocked him cold. Hey, hombre. Wake up. Hombre.
1: ¿Qué es eso?
0: Take it easy, hombre. Now I've got the Luger. Can you stand?
1: No puedo andar.
0: Try it. Come on, get on your feet.
1: Caramba.
0: That's better. Now let's keep it in English. You were pretty good at it before. What's the deal?
1: Señor.
0: Who paid you to take me for a ride?
1: I do not remember.
0: Will you remember better if I massage your skull with this Luger?
1: Señor, por favor. I'm a poor man. For a few pesos, I do someone a favor.
0: A few pesos? I'm not worth much, am I?
1: It was not to hurt you, señor. Just to drive you to the house.
0: What house?
1: It is near here.
0: Okay, let's go.
1: Señor?
0: I said let's go to that house, hombre.
2: He took me through the woods about a half a mile until we reached a broken-down shack with a car parked in front of it. It was a big job, European, a Mercedes, and it looked incongruous standing in front of that hovel. I nudged the guy with my gun, and we stopped for a minute while I took stock of their surroundings. This the joint?
1: Si.
2: Who owns that car?
1: I don't know, señor.
2: Who lives in the shack?
1: I don't know, señor.
2: Do you know you're alive?
1: Si, señor.
2: Congratulations. Come on, we're moving up to that busted window to see who's inside. We approached the window slowly, bent half over, and when we reached the house wall, I raised my head inch by inch until I could peer through the broken glass. The first guy I noticed was the hatchet man who'd chased me through the streets, and then I spotted the guy who called himself Kurt Steuben. Between them was another character with his back to me and his head hunched over, almost hidden by an upturned coat collar. This was the missing man, the guy Gonzalez told me about. But before I could get a good look at his face, his sidekick spotted me, raised his hand, and fired point blank through the window. I felt a stab of pain in my right wrist, and I dropped the gun. Then everything happened at once. The driver lunged, the shack door opened, the air was filled with oaths, orders, and whistling. How I got back to town, Potter, I don't know. I remember how dark it was as I tore through the woods and the way my spine crawled every time I heard a noise behind me and thought they were closing in. But I found the highway at last.

0: lovable slob.
1: Morgan.
0: Yeah, Morgan.
1: What's happened to you? You're a mess.
0: I'll tell you what happened to me, Potter. I've been conned, chased, mauled, and shot at. I played tag with a gunman and wound up crawling out of a car wreck with a radiator cap in my teeth.
1: Oh, your wrist.
0: Oh, it's just a little flesh wound. Forget it. Listen, I'm convinced I walked into the biggest rhubarb since Lincoln's assassination. Somebody big's on the loose, Potter. Someone so hot his pals go in for mass murder just to keep it quiet.
1: I'll wait just a minute, Charlie.
0: Oh, you wait. How do you think I got into this condition, playing jacks? I tell you, there's something tremendous going on, Potter, bigger than anything I've ever handled in my life. Look at this picture. It's the one I took from Gonzalez's room. She must have been his girlfriend, and he knew all the answers. And if he knew who this mystery character is, she will.
1: But she doesn't.
0: If I can find her. What did you say?
1: I said she doesn't. And the whole thing's a tempest in a teapot.
0: Now, that's an original expression. How can you tell what this dame knows?
1: Because she's inside my private office.
0: She's what?
1: They found Gonzalez's body half an hour ago. She came in to give me the story. Gonzalez was mixed up with a small-time heister, a crook who broke out of jail.
0: A crook who... And you believe that yarn?
1: Why not?
0: Look at me! That's why not! Would a small-time crook have an organization so slick I can't move down the street without being tailed by a walking arsenal?
1: Oh, now take it easy, Charlie. Here she comes.
2: I'm going now. Mr. Potter.
1: Well, thank you for coming in to see us. This is Mr. Morgan. He was the man who found your fiancé's body. Miss Friar Tallon, Charlie.
2: It must have been terrible. I warned him, begged him to change his ways. He wouldn't listen to me. Then when he tried to tell you where Rivera was hiding out, he was murdered. I found his body in the woods. Outside of the city.
0: Who's Rivero?
1: The con who escaped. They got an alarm out for him.
0: You're an American, Miss Tallon?
2: I was educated in Chicago. Why do you ask?
0: Gonzalez was Spanish.
2: Of course.
0: I was just wondering where you met him.
2: Here. I knew him for the past 2 years. He wasn't a criminal. He was a well-educated man. Met the wrong companions. I loved him very much. Goodbye, Mr. Potter. You've been very kind.
1: Goodbye, Miss Tallon.
2: Mr. Morgan. Goodbye.
0: So long.
2: I wish I could help you both. The police... Bye.
0: She's lying, Potter.
1: What?
0: They set this up to put us off the scent. They'll probably knock off this escape con themselves so he can take the rap for killing Gonzalez. But I'm not going to let it go at that.
1: What are you going to do?
0: They've been on my tail for the past 8 hours. Now it's my turn. I'm going to chase Miss Friar Tallon. I saw her enter a cab as I hit the street, and I climbed into another one and followed. We drove up the main drag to the center of town, and her taxi stopped in front of one of the plushier joints, a big white stone affair that looked like an embassy. She walked inside, and I went around to the back and let myself in through the service entrance. I passed through a butler's pantry, then a hall, and found her in a reception room, just taking off her hat. Hello again.
3: You?
0: Me.
3: You followed me?
0: Sure.
3: Why?
0: Because you lied before. Gonzalez wasn't mixed up with a small-time gangster. This rhubarb is bigger.
3: You're very rash, my good-looking friend.
0: Uh-uh. The word is stubborn.
3: As long as you're here, sit down, relax. I'll get you a drink.
0: No, don't bother. And stay away from that desk drawer.
3: What are you looking for? A gun?
0: I'm becoming a very cautious guy, lady.
3: Don't be silly.
0: You've changed a little in the last half hour, baby.
3: Have I?
0: Mm-hmm. In Potter's office, you gave a pretty good imitation of the bereft sweetheart.
3: Well, since you were astute enough to see through my story, why bother to play act anymore?
0: Who's the man with the upturned coat collar?
3: I beg your pardon?
0: I saw he's back in that hovel outside of town. He's the one who's supposed to be dead, isn't he?
3: I thought you already knew all the answers.
0: What's his name, honey?
3: I haven't the slightest idea. You sure you won't have a drink?
0: And have you flavor it with cyanide? No, thanks.
3: You don't mind if I have one, then?
0: So you were educated in the States, huh?
3: I was.
0: Where were you born?
3: In a hospital.
0: Ah, very funny. You got me in stitches.
3: You're such a nice-looking boy.

0: Why do you want to bring trouble on yourself?
1: I like trouble. It agrees with my appetite.
0: Be careful of your choice of food. I wouldn't want you to upset your stomach.
1: As soon as you finish that drink, sweetie, you can get your hat.
0: Oh, we going somewhere?
1: Policia, senorita.
0: You're not serious.
1: Do I look like I'm laughing?
0: You couldn't possibly take me to the police, darling.
1: No? Why not?
0: Because that gun you were looking for is in someone else's hand. And he's standing right behind you.
2: Good evening.
1: Herr Steuben, I presume. Looks like we're back where we started. I was running, wasn't I? And one of your goons was on my tail.
2: But the chase ends here. Freya.
0: Yes?
2: Bring the car around to the back, then call Bauer.
0: What shall I tell him?
2: Say, the fox is cornered. We will dispose of the pelt on the bridge.
0: Do you want me to drive you there?
2: Ja, schnell.
1: Are we, taking a little ride?
2: Exactly.
1: Is this trip necessary?
2: You are a warm one, mein Herr, but we will cool you off. You will walk out of this house and into the car with both your hands in your pockets. You will be careful not to utter a sound. Make myself clear?
1: Very.
2: Good. And let me warn you, my friend. One false move, and I shoot to kill.
1: We drove in silence until we left the city limits, and any bright ideas I had about making a break were dampened slightly by the rod he was pressing against my ribs. I didn't know where we were going, and I didn't bother to ask, because I had a funny feeling I wasn't coming back.
2: Stay on this road, Freya.
0: I know the way, Kurt.
2: Are you comfortable, my friend?
1: Oh, extremely.
2: Good.
1: Look, as long as my future doesn't look very promising, you might ease that gnawing sense of curiosity that's been burning me up for the past 12 hours.
2: And for which you are paying a stiff price.
1: Who is he? Who's this mystery guy who's so hot you've got to keep him under wraps by leaving a trail of stiffs from here to the Amazon?
2: You will know who he is very shortly, my friend.
1: You mean I'm going to sing?
2: Yes.
1: When?
2: As soon as we reach the bridge.
1: And what happens after that?
2: I prefer not to discuss that. It's a very distressing subject.
1: Especially for me.
2: You see, it is very important that your body is not found. It would create a greater disturbance than Gonzales, merely because you're a newspaper man.
1: Oh, you flatter me.
2: So we will leave it to the piranha fish to dispose of you. Have you seen them operate?
1: Once.
2: They attack in schools. Give them 10 minutes and they can do away with anything alive that happens to drop into the water.
1: I just can't wait.
0: Good. The bridge.
2: Yeah, I see the car is there already. Stop here, Freya.
1: The bridge was a wobbly affair, made of wood, suspended across the river below. A car was parked in the center. The Mercedes I saw before, and the guy behind the wheel must have been the gorilla who chased me in the arcade. But it was the second man I was interested in, the one with the upturned collar. And he was standing just outside the car in the center of the bridge, watching us.
2: You asked to have your curiosity satisfied, my friend. Look for yourself.
1: Who is he?
2: You cannot see.
1: No, he's in the shadows and his collar's still turned up around his head.
2: Freya.
0: Yes?
2: Drive on across the bridge. I will take care of this one here. You are honored, my friend. He has come down himself to see that we dispose of you properly.
1: But who is he? I can't see him. What's his name?
2: His name, my friend,
3: the bridge is cracking!

The bridge was weak, and it couldn't hold the weight of those two heavy cars. Just as it buckled, I leaped free to the bank, but Steuben went down with the others. As the cars bubbled underwater, I saw the surface suddenly come alive with piranha fish as they moved in for the kill. The next thing I knew, a head bobbed up in the water, gasping for air. It was the mystery man with the upturned coat collar, and just before the fish pulled him under, I caught a glimpse of a trick mustache and heard him scream. Well, Potter, you know what piranha fish can do. I searched the riverbank for an hour or two, but all I found was part of an overcoat. The coat the trick mustache was wearing. Inside, I found a billfold, Potter, and in the billfold, a water-soaked card. It looked like some kind of a political party identification tag. Only the ink had run, and I could hardly read what it said. But I was able to make out two things on the card, Potter. One was a crossed symbol in the form of a swastika on the upper right-hand corner, and the other was what was left of a name on the bottom. A first name, Potter. Adolf.

The Chase was created and written for the National Broadcasting Company by Lawrence Klee. Featured in tonight's cast was Vinton Hayworth. Others were Doris Dalton, Sneffen Schnabel, Wendell Holmes, and Louis Van Ruten. The Chase was directed and transcribed by Walter McGraw.

0: Next, it's First Nighter on NBC.
1: Jerry! Bill, look! Up there on the window ledge!
2: Oh, for the... Bill, it's Rogers!
3: Rogers! Rogers, look out!
1: Bill, he's following! Ah!
4: Mr. and Mrs. North, starring Barbara Britton and Richard Denning. Listen as Pam and Jerry solve the mystery, Background for Murder. A nightclub in the middle of the afternoon isn't a very romantic background, and the man at the piano doesn't sound as if he's serenading his love. Still, the light in his eye as he looks at the fresh-faced young girl seated next to him is unmistakable. And the background becomes unimportant as he woos her in his own special language and with an odd, rather frightening intensity.
5: I got eyes for you, Judy. You're the greatest.
6: Stop it, Hip. You just think you're interested in me because I'm something new.
5: Interested? Judy, baby, I flipped the first time I saw you come into the place.
6: Fresh from the Corn Belt and really wide-eyed at meeting the great Hip Rogers.
5: The great Hip Rogers is a no-good heel.
6: Why, Hip, you mustn't say things like that. I think you're a wonderful person.
5: That's because you're not sharp, Judy.
6: Maybe not, but I'm sharp enough to know a nice guy when I meet one.
5: Sorry, Judy.
6: That's nice. I like that. What's the name of it?
5: No name yet. It's just something I play when I'm thinking about you.
6: Call it Hip Rogers Blues.
5: Or maybe Trouble in A-flat?
6: That's almost the title.
5: Title of what?
6: Nothing. It just sounded familiar. Where's your friend Mitchell? Haven't seen him around recently.
5: He's no friend of mine. I wish he'd stop making noises like a spot artist.
6: A spot artist?
5: A cop, detective. I always ask him questions.
6: Like, what does Mitchell do for a living?
5: Yeah, that's all he put it down.
6: Translation, it's no good, forget it. You see, I'm learning.
5: And learn this. Don't go around asking questions about Mitch. It's...
6: What's the matter?
5: I thought I heard the door open.
6: Why, you're frightened. What is it, Hip?
5: Take off, Judy. I'll see you later.
6: But...
5: Don't you dig me, honey? Cut out. Out. Got work to do.
6: Sure, Hip. I'll go now.
5: Hello, Mitch. How long have you been here?
7: Not long, but long enough. Depends on why you're asking.
5: Maybe I don't like the way you walk in here like you own the place.
7: No, Hip. You own it, but I own you, and don't you ever forget it.
5: How can I?
7: Yeah, that's better. A few days ago, you were crawling to me on your hands and knees, begging me to keep you from falling apart, begging me to give you...
5: All right, what do you want?
7: Some straight answers to some important questions.
5: Lay it on to me.
7: What do you know about this Judy Gregg?
5: Why? What do I have to know about her?
7: I said I wanted some straight answers. You run to the apartment upstairs to her. You've got eyes for her. What do you know about her?
5: She's not sharp, but she's George. I rather got eyes for her.
7: That's nice. She's always poking that peanut nose of hers into things. I know. I heard her working on you when I came in. She's dangerous.
5: Judy? You're flipping, man.
7: Am I? Let's find out.
5: I don't dig you, Mitch.
7: Well, she's out now. We're going up and search her apartment.
5: But we can't do that.
7: Why not? You're the landlord. You got a pass key. Come on.
5: Mitch, if you ask me, you're...
7: I'm not asking you. I'm telling you. Now get that key while you can still walk.
5: Right. All right, Mitch.
8: Yes, Miss Pennington.
9: Your wife is here, Mr. North.
8: No, have her come right in, Miss Pennington.
10: Well, you're in a gay mood, darling.
11: And why shouldn't I be? Look.
10: Hey, the plane ticket.
11: Uh-huh. Oh, golly, it's Jerry. It's the nicest possible present you could give me. And you know what?
10: What?
11: Our reservations are for that new plane American Airlines is flying nonstop coast to coast. We leave Idlewild at 1 p.m., and we're in Los Angeles at 5:55 in the evening. Isn't that wonderful?
10: Great.
11: Honestly, darling, I'm so excited. Oh, Jerry, it's almost 4:30. Couldn't you leave now and we can...
8: Oh, Pam, I can't possibly knock off now. With Ray Gordon out of town, I have more work than I... Yes?
12: Excuse me, Mr. North.
8: What is it, Miss Pennington?
12: There's a man outside, an elderly gentleman who...
8: Who what?
12: Well, he's acting so strangely.
11: Strangely?
8: What way, Miss Pennington?
12: He absolutely refuses to leave until he sees you. Until you tell him what you've done with his daughter.
8: What?
11: His daughter?
12: That's what he says.
11: Well, well, well.
8: Pam, what does he mean, what have I done with his daughter?
12: I don't know.
8: I haven't done anything with anyone's daughter.
11: Are you sure, darling?
8: Pam, please. What's the man's name, Miss Pennington?
12: Greg.
8: Greg? Greg?
11: Think hard, darling.
8: No, Pam, stop.
11: I can't. You look so wonderfully guilty.
8: Now, listen.
12: Therefore, you can't come in here. I told you that.
8: It's all right, Miss Pennington. You may go.
12: Yes, sir.
13: Mr. North, I'm Joseph Gregg, Judith's father.
8: How do you do, Mr. Gregg? This is my wife.
13: How do, ma'am?
11: How do you do?
13: Maybe we better talk alone, Mr. North.
8: I don't think so, Mr. Gregg. I have no secrets from my wife.
13: Oh, is that so? Well, I put it to you straight. Where's my daughter, Judy?
8: You'll have to put it even straighter, Mr. Gregg. To the best of my knowledge, I've never even heard of your daughter.
13: That's your story?
8: That's the truth. Now, what is all this?
13: She's disappeared. I can't find her. You've got to tell me where she is. You've got her.
8: Now, calm down. I know you're upset, but... What makes you think I know where to find her?
13: Well, these letters I got from her. Read what it says. Read it right there.
8: Don't worry about me, Daddy. Mr. North is the kindest, handsomest, most wonderful man in the world, and he's promised to take care of me until he publishes my book.
13: Well, and that's only one of the times she mentions you. You want to read some more?
8: No, thanks. I just can't understand it. It doesn't make sense.
11: Have you been writing to her, Mr. Gray?
13: Yes, twice a week since she left home. But care of the North Publishing Company was the only address I had, and all my letters came back marked unknown at address. Something's happened to Judy. Must have. She wouldn't...
8: Now, take it easy, Mr. Gregg. There must be some explanation for this. Maybe Ray Gordon, my story editor, has met your daughter. He'll be back in town tomorrow, and I'll see what he has to say about it.
11: We'll help you all we can, Mr. Gregg. Have you been to the police?
13: No, I came here straight from the train.
8: Well, the Bureau of Missing Persons is a very efficient outfit. We could check with them.
11: And we have a friend named Bill Wigand who's on the force. With Bill behind it, we'll find your daughter in no time.
13: You're both mighty kind. I'm real sorry about all the fuss I stirred up.
8: Don't forget it.
13: Oh, I won't forget it, Mr. North. When I get back home, I'm going to tell all the folks that there's some mighty good people in New York.
11: New York's like any other town, Mr. Gregg, only it's bigger. There's some mighty bad people here, too.
5: Let's cut out of here, Mitch. We haven't found anything, and Judy could be coming back any time now.
7: Come on over here and give me a hand with this drawer. It's locked.
5: You're not going to break it open.
7: Shut up and lean on this. Says it. Now, let's see. Down here, underneath this other... Yeah, look at this.
5: It's a book, a notebook, so what?
7: Well, read it. Go ahead. Here. Remember where I'm pointing.
5: I don't dig this stuff. Why would she write all this down?
7: For the police, you fool. She's got enough in here to put us both away.
5: That's all, man. I won't buy it.
7: That's just what you might have to do, Hip. You might have to buy all of it.
5: You mean she's doing this for the loot?
7: If that's what she's after, she can bleed us dry. She's got us pegged, Hip.
5: But the stuff in here is just a mess of words. Special talk she picked up here and there around the club.
7: Is it? You're a soft touch.
5: I tell you, she probably doesn't even dig half this stuff herself.
7: All right, let's go along with that for a minute. Let's say that the stuff in here doesn't make any sense to her.
5: I'd bet on it.
7: You'd bet what? Your skin and mine, too? Even if she doesn't know what she's got, there's plenty around who wouldn't need a diagram to figure it out.
5: I don't see what...
7: Read it! I'm supplying the stuff. You've got to push it for me. The Sapphire Club is our number one store. It's all there in the book. Go ahead, read it.
5: What are you going to do?
7: I'm going to wait here. When she comes in, I'm going to... Here she is now. Get over there by the door.
5: Jack...
7: Shut up and move. Come in, Miss Gregg.
11: What are you doing here? What do you want?
5: Look, Jack, let's...
7: Stay out of this, Hip.
11: What is it, Hip? What does he want?
5: It's about this notebook, Judy.
11: That's mine. Give it to me.
7: You'll get it, all right. How much were you figuring on asking for this stuff?
6: What do you care?
7: Come on.
6: No! You're hurting my arm.
5: Let her talk, Mitch. Tell him, Judy. You gotta tell him.
6: That note's for my novel.
7: Oh, that's a new one.
6: But it's the truth. I'm rewriting the book, and I need this for background material.
7: Who's printing it for you, the police department?
6: I don't know what you're talking about. I'm hoping the North Publishing Company will take it.
5: Is that solid, Judy? You're not just jiving?
6: Why should I lie about it?
5: She's leveling with us, Mitch. Let her go.
7: You must be out of your mind.
5: I'm telling you to let her go.
7: Get it straight. You're not telling me anything. How long do you think you'd last without me?
5: Take it easy, Mitch.
7: You need me like you need the air you breathe. Now step aside.
6: Hip, stop him.
5: Judy, baby.
6: No, don't

0: Jerry. The phone.
1: What's that?
0: The phone's ringing. Answer the phone.
1: Oh, no. Pitch dark. Where's that light?
0: There.
1: Hello.
2: Jerry, this is Bill.
1: Oh, holy smoke, Bill. It's 5 o'clock in the morning.
2: I know, and I'm sorry, but it's about Judith Gregg, the girl you phoned me about yesterday.
1: You found her?
2: Yeah, we found her.
1: Fast work, Bill. That's very good.
2: Not so good, Jerry. She's dead.
1: What?
2: Suicide, according to the preliminary report. She'd been living in a small apartment directly above the Sapphire Club on 52nd Street, and that's where they found her.
1: Well, how did it happen?
2: The gas jets were wide open. She was lying on the kitchen floor. Must have been lying there for some time.
1: Oh, that's terrible.
2: Yeah, but the toughest part is still to come, and I'll leave it for you and Pam, if I may.
1: Well, what is it, Bill?
2: I'd like you to break the news to the girl's father and then bring him over to the apartment. I'll meet you there.
1: All right. All right, as soon as possible.
2: Check.
0: What is it, Jerry? What's the matter?
1: Mr. Gregg. Oh, that poor guy.

0: Is this the place?
1: Yes. Your daughter's apartment was upstairs, Mr. Gregg. If you don't mind, we'll go in through the nightclub.
0: Anything you say, Lieutenant.
2: Rogers.
3: Huh? Oh, back again, Lieutenant.
1: Rogers, this is Mr. Gregg, Judy Gregg's father.
0: Hello, Mr. Rogers.
3: Hi.
1: Rogers owns the building Judy rented from him. He discovered your daughter's body.
3: That's right.
1: And this is Mr. and Mrs. North.
3: North? Your name is North?
1: That's right.
3: You, publish books?
1: Yes.
3: And Judy was...
1: Was what, Rogers?
3: Nothing.
1: Forget the piano for a minute, Rogers. Rogers!
3: Okay.
1: You started to say something about Miss Gregg.
3: Judy. She, told me she was working on a book.
1: You didn't tell me this before.
3: You didn't ask me.
1: Well, let me ask you this. Have you any idea why she might have committed suicide?
3: Well, a chick alone in the big city. No friends, maybe no loot. Could be, she says. That's case. I'm going to put it down.
0: I'm not sure I understand you, Mr. Rogers. But if you really believe that my daughter was the type who could have taken her own life, then you just didn't know Judy.
3: I knew her, Mr. Gregg. That chick was... She was the greatest.
0: Mr. Rogers, my daughter was murdered.
1: Now, take it easy, Mr. Gregg. Rogers, I'd like to have your pass key. We're going upstairs.
3: The key? It's right here.
1: Thanks. All right, let's go.
4: How's it going, Hip?
3: Lay off.
4: Why didn't you open up and tell him the whole story while you were at it?
3: Maybe I should have. Now, let me alone.
4: Don't you ever even think that way, Hip. You were there, and if I go, you go too.
3: But I tried to stop you, and I couldn't.
4: We're in this mess because you don't know how to keep your mouth shut. You just sit tight where in the clear. If you don't, you're not going to like what happens to you, and that's a promise.
0: I'd know my Judy lived here even if I hadn't been told. She's made it kind of a little home. Judy is... Well, she was good at that sort of thing.
5: Just take it easy, Mr. Gregg. We won't be here too long.
0: Oh, don't you fret about me, Mrs. North. I'm all right.
6: Now I'll go see what Bill's doing.
5: All right, Jerry.
1: Find anything, Bill?
6: No, not yet. Oh, see if there's anything in that hat box, will you, Jerry?
1: Okay. No, nothing but a couple of silly-looking hats. Are you looking for anything in particular, Bill?
6: Yeah.
1: What?
6: Oh, it's just a hunch. I'll tell you if I find it. Incidentally, I've ordered a full investigation and a complete medical report as soon as possible.
1: Now, that ought to satisfy Mr. Gregg.
6: Yeah, maybe yes, maybe no. Oh, let's see what's in here. Lingerie, blouses, stockings, and...
1: And what?
6: This.
1: What?
6: A hypodermic and a small quantity of white powder.
1: Dope?
6: Dope.
1: Oh, brother.
6: Look, Jerry, let's don't let Mr. Gregg see this, huh?
1: I understand. But is this what you were looking for?
6: Let's say it was a possibility. Come on.
1: All right, Mr. Gregg, we're leaving now.
0: I'm going to stay here a while longer, if you don't mind, Lieutenant.
1: I don't think it's the wisest thing for you to do, Mr. Gregg.
5: Why don't you come home with me? You can have some coffee and relax and even take a little nap.
0: Oh, thank you, Mrs. North. You're very kind. But I feel close to Judy here, and I'd really prefer to stay alone for a little while.
1: I really think it'd be better for you if we took you back to our apartment.
0: I guess I know what you're all thinking, but I wish you'd put it out of your minds. My daughter was murdered, and I intend to live long enough to see the murderer pay for that terrible thing that he did. Until then, I'm not going to do anything foolish.
1: Yes, Miss Pennington.
7: Mr. Gordon just came in, Mr. North.
1: Oh, good. Ask him to come into my office right away, please.
7: Yes, sir.
1: Well, now maybe we'll find out a little more about Judy Gregg.
5: You don't mind if I stay, do you, Jerry?
1: No, of course not, but I think you'd be better off at home getting some rest.
5: Oh, I'm all right.
8: Hi, Jerry.
1: Hello, Ray. Come on in.
5: Hello, Ray.
8: Hello, Pam.
1: Have a good trip?
8: So-so. I have all the figures in my briefcase.
1: Later, Ray. Yeah, there's another thing that comes first.
9: Did you know a girl named Judith Gregg?
10: Judith Gregg. Mm. Oh, yeah, of course. She submitted a manuscript entitled Murder in A-Flat. I remember her very well.
9: How is it that I never met her?
10: Oh, you're busy at the time. Her book didn't strike me as having sufficient possibilities to interest you. It was her first attempt, and it was... Well, I thought it was rather amateurish.
9: Mm. Yeah, what was it all about?
10: It was a murder mystery. Plot revolved around a narcotics ring that was operating among what they call bop musicians and fans of bop music, if you're familiar with the word.
9: Well, you haven't lost me yet. Go on.
10: Well, that's about it. Gee, she was a persistent kid. I made some comment about her obvious lack of familiarity with the background she'd used. She called me only last week. Do you know what she said?
9: What?
10: Well, she said she was gathering material that would turn her book into a sensational exposé and make me eat a large portion of humble pie.
9: You'll forgive me if I don't seem overly amused.
10: Huh? What's the matter? Is there something wrong?
9: Plenty. Miss Pennington.
7: Yes, sir?
9: Get Lieutenant Wiegand of Homicide for me.
7: Yes, sir.
10: Homicide? What is it, Jerry? What's the matter?
9: Judith Gregg is dead.
10: Dead?
9: Suicide.
10: Good Lord.
5: Golly, Jerry, it looks like Miss Gregg was doing some pretty dangerous research for that book of hers.
9: Well, that's putting it mildly. It also begins to look like Judy's father may... Yes?
7: I have Lieutenant Wiegand for you.
9: Right. Hello, Bill. Look, I think I've picked up some information about Judy Gregg that you should have. My story editor, Ray Gordon, just told me that... What's that? When? Yes, I understand. We'll be waiting for you downstairs in front of my building.
5: What is it, Jerry? What's happened?
9: Well, Bill just got a complete report from the medical examiner. Judy Gregg was slugged and given a stiff dose of chloroform. She didn't commit suicide. She was murdered.
0: Who is it?
11: It's me, Mr. Gregg. Hip right.
0: Oh, just a minute.
11: You here alone?
0: Yes.
11: I thought so. Look, I'd like to talk to you.
0: Oh, sit down.
11: No, thanks. I'm too jumpy to sit still.
0: Well, is something the matter, Mr. Rogers?
11: Matter? No, nothing's the matter.
0: What is it you wanted to talk to me about?
11: Nothing special. I was downstairs in the club alone. I was thinking about Judy. I can't get her out of my mind.
0: I know. I was just sitting here kind of remembering things about her. Still hard for me to realize that she's... That I won't
11: Stop
0: ever...
11: it.
0: What?
11: Don't talk like that. Don't talk like that.
0: What's the matter, Mr. Rogers?
11: Nothing. I just got the jumps a little, that's all.
0: What are you afraid of?
11: I've... Too many things. Look, I'm no good, Mr. Rogers. I'm rotten, clear down to the core, but you gotta listen to me. Judy was... Well, she was the most. I told you that. But the cops are messing around. They may come up with something about her. That looks pretty bad.
0: What?
11: Never mind. Just listen to me. There'll be a lot of jive, and don't you believe it? Judy was a good, clean kid. She never did a thing to be ashamed of.
0: I know that.
11: You don't know anything. You don't know what the cops might say about Judy. But don't you believe
0: me? What are you trying to tell me, Mr. Rogers?
11: Nothing except... Nothing.
0: Mr. Rogers!
11: What?
0: Do you believe that Judy killed herself? Well?
11: No. I know she did.
0: Then she was murdered.
11: Yeah.
0: And you know who killed her?
12: I'll take it from here.
11: Mitchell, how did you...
12: The back...
0: Who are you?
12: Sit down, Pop.
0: Who are you?
12: The name's Mitchell. Jack Mitchell.
0: Are you the man who...
12: Yeah, I killed you, kid.
0: You?
12: And your friend here helped me make it look like suicide.
11: That's a lie. I didn't help him. I tried to stop him.
12: What do you think you're doing, Pop?
0: I'm going to call the police.
12: That's a lie.
7: Operator.
11: Jack.
12: Skip it, operator.
11: Jack, you killed him.
12: No. And I'm not going to. You are.
11: Me?
12: Yeah, the old man's going to take a suicide dive out that window, Hip. And you're the guy who's going to start him on his way. You heard me. He's going out this window. Drag him over here.
11: No.
12: Bring him over here.
11: I'm not going to do it.
12: Boy, you little punk.
11: I'm through with you, Mitchell. I'm through. I mean it.
12: How many times have I heard that before?
11: This time I mean it.
12: Sure. You mean it every time. But every time you come crawling back to me because you can't live without me.
11: I can't.
12: Like I told you this morning, I'm the air you breathe. I'm the blood in your veins. And pretty soon you'll be screaming for me to help you.
11: No.
12: Pick up the old man and carry him over to the window.
11: I'm not going to do it.
12: No.
11: And you can't make me do it.
12: We'll see.
11: Not even with that gun. I'm going to call an ambulance. Get him into a hospital.
12: Stay right where you are, Hip.
11: Get out of my way. I want
12: you
11: to
12: heard
11: telephone.
12: Me, Hip.
11: Are you heard me? Get out of the way.
12: Look at you, crazy fool. If you take one more step, I'll blow a hole right through you.
11: I said get out of my way.
13: Oh.
1: Roger's place is in the next block, Jerry.
13: Right.
1: Look, and when we get there, I want you and Pam to go upstairs and get Mr. Gregg while I find Rogers and ask some questions.
13: Okay.
14: What's your theory about that hypodermic needle and dope you found in Judy Gregg's room?
1: I think the stuff was planted there, but the medical report shows that Judy Gregg wasn't a drug addict.
13: Here we are.
1: Okay, let's go.
14: You think this man here, Rogers, killed Miss Gregg, don't you, Bill?
1: I think that Rogers knows a lot that he hasn't told me. That's why I think... Hey, what? Where'd that come from?
14: Jerry! Bill, look! Oh. Up down the window ledge!
1: Rogers!
14: Fighting with someone!
1: Rogers! Rogers! Look out! Oh.
14: Golly, Jerry, I'm glad that man Rogers is going to be all right.
9: Especially since Mr. Gregg says he saved his life. But Rogers was lucky he wasn't killed along with Jack Mitchell.
14: Mm-hmm.
9: Happy?
14: In heaven.
9: Well, not quite, but you're 15,000 feet closer to it than you were an hour ago.
14: Yes, isn't it a beautiful big plane?
9: Yeah. I was reading the other day that they'll have jet airliners that'll fly from New York to Los Angeles in 3 hours.
14: 3 hours?
9: 3 hours. And because of the time difference, you'll arrive on the West Coast at the same time you left the East. You'll leave at 7 in the morning and arrive at 7. One breakfast in New York and another breakfast in Los Angeles.
14: Well, let me tell you something, Jerry North. I'm never going to fly in one of those planes.
9: Hmm? Well, why not?
14: One breakfast in New York and another in Los Angeles. Why, I wouldn't think of traveling that fast.
9: Oh, but darling, those planes will be just as large and comfortable and safe as the one we're on now.
14: Well, of course it will be.
9: Well, then what's worrying you?
14: Oh, for heaven's sake, Jerry, I couldn't possibly eat two breakfasts.

0: 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We'll be right back in just a moment.
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13: The Adventures of Frank Race, starring Paul Dubov, with Tony Barrett as Mark Donovan. The war changed many things, the face of the earth and the people on it. Before the war, Frank Race worked as an attorney, but he traded his law books for the cloak and dagger of the OSS. And when it was over, his former life was over too. Adventure had become his business. The Adventures of Frank

0: Now we join Frank Race for the adventure of the Count Trufano Crest.
1: Los Angeles after sundown. A sleepy city, like a giant cat, warm and content, denying its spectacular reputation. Mark was out on the town, and I was sitting in our hotel room reading a newspaper account of a case we had just cleaned up. As my eyes came to the bottom of the column, I glanced down at the floor and suddenly noticed that I either had 4 feet or company. Since the other pair of shoes on the floor were several sizes smaller than my modest tens, I dropped the paper and looked up, about 5 feet up. He was dressed in a color scheme that might have come from a painting by Cezanne, and had I been a drinking man, I might have taken the pledge.
2: Is Detective Race?
1: Well, the name is Race, but I'm not a detective. What can I do for you?
2: My boss is disappeared. I am chauffeur.
1: You mean he left town without paying you?
2: No, no. Just disappeared. You're fine.
1: Why come to me? This is a case for the police.
2: No, no. No police. Viventi say no police.
1: Who is Viventi?
2: It's me.
1: Oh, well, that explains everything, except why no police.
2: Viventi is on parole from prison. 1 more month.
1: Oh, I see. Which means that you'd be yanked as a parole violator if the police thought you were hooked up with a disappearance.
2: You find the boss. I pay.
1: I don't want your money. What kind of a rap were you jailed on? The one you've been paroled for?
2: Oh, fight. In crap game.
1: With a fellow who thought you threw too many sevens?
2: Oh, no. Was Revens that night. But was his own dice.
1: Uh-huh. Ever have any trouble with your boss?
2: Yes, yes. Viventi want to go home, back to islands, to Luzon when parole is over. It's why Mr. Templeton is mad. When I tell him it's soon goodbye, he
1: blew his top.
2: Oh, you said it. Mr. Templeton say he called Boris and tell him I squeeze oil and gasoline bills for to steal money.
1: Uh-huh. When did you see Templeton last?
2: 2 nights ago. I drive him home and put car away. I go to apartment yesterday. Is no answer. No, no. I call on telephone today. Is no, no, no answer. I go to apartment again tonight. Is no answer. He's disappeared.
1: He's maybe dead. We better get into that apartment and have a look.
2: You see, Detective Race, he's gone.
1: We might get a line on where he's gone, though. You're familiar with his dress. Check the bedroom closets and see if he took any clothing with him. I'll look through this desk.
2: Oh, he's good. I don't.
1: The contents of Templeton's desk gave no clue to his whereabouts, but the search wasn't boring. There were 12 bank books held together by a rubber band, all showing sizable balances. In another drawer, also bound by a rubber band, was a stack of pawn tickets, again for sizable sums. In the same drawer was a ledger and a list of money transactions with pawn shops in major cities all over the country. But it was in a little metal filing box that I hit the jackpot. A batch of precious stones in various settings. They looked like the Bavarian crown jewels. I spilled them out on the desk as Viventi came back into the room.
2: Oh, it's changed mine, Detective Race.
1: Yeah, what about?
2: You forget case. Mr. Templeton just go away. Vacation.
1: You got the jitters, Viventi. What did you find in there?
2: Oh, nothing.
1: I think I'll take a look.
2: No. You go
1: step
2: away.
1: Step aside. The bedroom was just as it had been at first glance, a portrait of Jonathan Templeton on the wall dominating the room. But now the closets were open. Staring at me from one of them, but not seeing me, was the face that had posed for the portrait. Jonathan Templeton had been strangled by a brightly colored necktie. I turned back to Viventi just in time to see an iron paperweight do things to my conscious mind. When I came to, dawn like my head was breaking. I made an anonymous call to the police, tipping them off about the body, and then I stuffed the jewelry and the pawn tickets into my pocket for future reference. I was about to leave the apartment when the phone rang. I answered it. Hello?
3: This is Lombard. Get that ring back here and get it back fast unless you want trouble.
1: Which ring and where shall I bring it?
3: Don't stall. You know which. Who is this?
1: A friend. Just a friend. Who is it? Hello? Hello? A man named Lombard, and he wanted a ring. It was something to remember. I stepped to the door out into the hall just in time to bump into a female who might have stepped out of a drawing by Varga. Oh, excuse me. I didn't see you.
4: It's all right. I'm not hurt. I was coming in to see you.
1: So I noticed, with a skeleton key in your hand.
4: You give me little choice. I must have that ring. You promised. I have paid you all I can.
1: How do I know the ring is yours?
4: Why do you torture me? You know the crest. It belongs to Count Alfano. I must have the ring when he returns. I must.
1: Lombard wants the ring, too. What am I bid?
4: This is my final bid.
1: A .22 pistol and monogrammed. What will they think of next?
4: I warn you.
1: I've got bad news for you, Ducky. I'm not Jonathan Templeton.
4: Then where is he?
1: Well, that depends on the kind of life he lived, because he's dead. And those sirens mean the police are coming to find out why. I'm getting lost and humbly suggest you do the same.
5: Boy comes home, and where have you been?
1: Out.
5: Out, he says. I've been looking for you all night. You was a guy which was going to bed early, and now you tell me you went off and had a ball
1: Marcus,
5: all by yourself.
1: When I set out, I met out cold. Somebody caressed me with a paperweight. Although I can't understand why he ran off and left these behind.
5: Holy cow, what rocks. Hey, look, you didn't go off your trolley and knock over a jewelry store now, did you?
1: No. But somewhere in this stuff is the clue to a man's murder. Come on.
5: That's good. Come on, where?
1: Down to the police robbery detail to check on these things. They're probably stolen. We can locate the owners through insurance pictures and circulars. The police check turned out to be a blind alley. Not one of the pieces showed up on the list of missing jewelry. I took out the batch of pawn tickets I had lifted from Templeton's desk. Mark and I made the rounds of the three gold ball establishments. The answers were all the same. In each case, a man answering Templeton's description had pawned a valuable piece of jewelry. The handwriting on the pledges matched, too. But he used a different name each time. We continued our march down Spring Street.
5: Here's another pawn shop. Miller's. What did he drop in here?
1: That's funny.
5: What?
1: There aren't any tickets for Miller's. Yet he hasn't missed any of the other shops on Spring Street up to this point. And there are tickets for places further up the street.
5: So?
1: So I've got a hunch. Give me your wristwatch, Mark.
5: My wrist? What for?
1: I'm going to pawn it. I left my watch back at the hotel.
5: Well, how convenient for you,
1: Mike. Come on, Marcus, give.
5: Right here.
1: I'll put it on and go in there. Here, you take the tickets and check the rest of the pawn shops. I'll meet you back at the hotel.
5: Yeah. Everything happens to me.
1: See you later.
6: Well, what can I do for you?
1: I'd like to get $10 on this wristwatch. I'll take it off. Here.
6: Nice watch. But it's not yours.
1: What did you do, take in a crystal ball on a pledge?
6: No, you had it fastened through the second hole in the watch band, but there are signs of wear on the band near the fourth hole. The person who wears this watch has a smaller wrist.
1: Maybe we ought to trade places.
6: In this business, one must be an observer of human beings and a student of human nature.
1: In your studies of human nature, have you ever come across a specimen named Jonathan Templeton?
6: Yes, I know Jonathan Templeton. By other names, he plagues many pawnbrokers.
1: Plagues them? How?
6: By borrowing large sums of money on worthless collateral.
1: Well, maybe I have some samples of his merchandise. Take a look at these.
6: Where'd you get them?
1: That's not important. Are they worth anything? Well?
6: No. Settings are gold and platinum, but the stones, they're mostly white zircons. A zircon is only a semi-precious stone.
1: Well, how about this ring? The royal crest of the Trofano family with the large diamond.
6: Also a zircon. Worth perhaps $100. And many pawnbrokers might give $1,000 on it.
1: Are you kidding?
6: No, they are only businessmen, not jewelers. Most of them are not students of real values. Only one who knows jewelry well can tell a flawless white zircon from a diamond.
1: The ring would certainly fool me.
6: That's why it could also fool a pawnbroker. And if the pledge is not redeemed...
1: The pawnbroker is stuck with it when it's appraised for sale.
6: That's right. The more ethical pawnbrokers take their loss and try to be more careful. But there are others who try to get even by passing the collateral off on another broker.
1: And that's where a man like Templeton gets into the act. The broker who gets stuck hires him to stick some other broker.
6: Yes. For a very large commission.
1: Did Templeton ever work for you? He's never passed anything here according to the tickets.
6: I know fine things. He could not fool me.
1: Well, can you think of any broker in town he might have worked for?
6: Perhaps there are others for whom you have no tickets, like Charles Lombard.
7: Lombard? A pawnbroker named Lombard?
6: On South Hill Street.

0: Can I help you?
1: Are you Lombard?
0: Yes.
1: I'm a private investigator. I'm trying to locate some merchandise stolen from a client of mine about a year ago.
0: I don't take in stolen stuff.
1: I didn't say you did. I just want to look through your back files. Something wrong?
0: Your voice. I've heard it before.
1: I was on a radio quiz program a few days ago.
0: Yeah, maybe that's it. What do you want to see?
1: Your files from 7 or 8 months ago.
0: Unclaimed stuff is sold if it isn't redeemed in 6 months.
1: I know.
0: I guess it's all right. The files are in the cage here. I'll show you.
1: If the crest ring had come from Lombard's and had been passed to Templeton, I wanted to know who had dropped it off originally and why Lombard wanted it back. I rifled through the file, and there it was. It had been pledged by a woman, Maria Neiman, and her initials matched the MN monogram on the .22 that had been jabbed in my ribs outside of Templeton's apartment. I prepped a few questions to shoot at Lombard, but just then another man came in.
2: Listen, Lombard, Templeton's dead.
3: Take it easy, Kraft.
2: Oh. Any news?
0: I knew something was wrong. Called again about the ring. I thought you'd be there by then.
2: Maria went up herself. It was too late.
0: Did you get a chance to look around?
2: No. Somebody was coming out of the apartment.
0: Must have been the same man who answered the phone when I called.
2: Yeah, she said he was big, about 6 feet. He was wearing a blue suit.
1: I was hidden from him by the grill of the cage, but he started to describe me like a police bulletin. It was time to let the sun set on the little island of precious pawn trinkets. I came out of the cage and headed for the door fast. So long and thanks.
4: Find what you wanted. Hey!
5: He's the guy. Grab him!
1: I managed to dump Lombard, and a man named Kraft made the door. But as I stepped into the street, the face of Maria Neiman stared into mine from a car parked at the curb. Then all of a sudden, she had three eyes, and one of them was the muzzle of that .22. I yelled, "Stop, thief," and started after a man who was running for a trolley. It served its purpose. A crowd fell in behind me, blocking her aim, and I beat the man I was chasing to the trolley by a good 5 yards.
6: We'll return to the adventures of Frank Race in just about 1 minute.

0: now, back to the adventures of Frank Race.
1: It was one of those rough days. Getting hit on the head and shot at had turned the case of Jonathan Templeton from a matter of idle curiosity to a matter of personal interest. I wanted to have another little chat with Vivente, who had left me speechless in his boss's apartment. So, at 10 o'clock that night, I sashayed into the Rendezvous Ballroom, a dime-a-dance joint where many of Vivente's compatriots spend their evenings and their money worshipping the biggest blonde Amazon since the gold rush. The orchestra was in a break, and only the pianist was left beating out a dreamy improvisation. I spotted my quarry in a dim corner of the hall near a fire escape. Friend Vivente was cradled in the arms of one of said Amazons, who was gently rocking his dreamboat.
2: Hello, honey. Want to dance or talk? Or...
1: No, thanks. On all counts.
2: A big shot.
1: Hello, Vivente. Come on, Junior. Show your face.
3: No, Prisa. You go away. Not Vivente. No.
2: Beat it, Bob. Don't bother my customer.
1: Here's a fistful of tickets, baby. Your partner and I want to sit this one out on the fire escape.
2: Well, thanks.
3: No. How you find Vivente?
1: It's a gift. Come on, Romeo. Out on the balcony. Know anything about a pawnbroker named Lombard on Farrell Street, Vivente?
3: Prisa sometimes go there to pick up little packages for Mr. Templeton.
1: Ever hear Templeton mention a man named Contrafano?
3: No.
1: How about a man named Kraft?
3: He's come to see Mr. Templeton sometimes. I drive him in car once with his girl, name of Maria. I read them out on corner near Rombard Pawn Shop.
1: When was that, about 7 or 8 months ago?
3: Yes. It was spring. He's good?
1: Maybe. It helps. Now, look, Vivente. You better call your parole officer and turn yourself in until I clear this up.
3: No. With man dead is bad. Find who killed Templeton. Goodbye. Freeze!
4: His box-toe shoe caught me in the shin and I jackknifed while he went down the ladder into the street. Try following a man down a ladder when you have only one working leg. If you can do it, you're a cinch to make the fire department.
1: I tried to figure my next move, and it was hours before a germ of intelligence bored its way into my brain. I was trying to do the chasing when I had possession of the ring. I went back to my hotel, turned on all the lights, and waited for them to come to me. I didn't wait long. Come in.
2: Mr. Race.
1: Don't reach for the artillery in your purse, Maria. I happen to have a gun this time myself.
2: When I shot at you, I didn't know that you were a private investigator.
1: No, you thought I was a clay pigeon.
2: I can't help what you think. I will pay you well if you will return the ring you have, the one with the Trofano crest.
1: How much?
2: Well, I have $500.
1: It isn't worth any more than $100.
2: I know. I don't care about the actual value. I must have the ring by tomorrow morning.
1: What's so important about it?
2: The Count may be here tomorrow. We're to be married. Give me that ring! Give it to me!
4: She came at me with her nails dragging, and I grabbed her. Then she tried to give it that 22 again. I don't like to argue with ladies when they're armed to the teeth, so I put her to sleep, Levi. Just as Mark came into the room.
5: Well, what? I will be a horse's neck. Brother, that caveman stuff went out with high-button shoes. Race, you cannot go around slugging dames
1: if
5: and
1: if you would be more observant, Mark, you'd note that the lady is toting a gun. Gold-plated, it's true, but deadly.
5: That thing could almost make dying a pleasure. What a gimmick.
1: Give her some water, then show her out. I'm going to call on another lady.
5: But it's almost 3 a.m.
1: Just about the time this particular lady will be having her nightcap in the small private room of Chico's nightclub out on the strip.
5: Who is the babe?
1: Her name is Sissy Waterfield. She writes the best society column in Los Angeles. I've got to find out a few things about a man named Contrafano. Sissy Waterfield wasn't hard to find at Chico's. There was the usual crowd of males surrounding her. I took a seat at a corner table and waited until she saw me. She pushed her way through the team and came over, the beauty of her blending with the soft beat of the piano.
6: Hello, Grace.
1: Why the pout, honey?
6: I read in the papers you were in town, but you didn't call me.
1: Papers also told where I was staying. You didn't call me?
6: I thought of it.
1: Good girl.
6: But you're a difficult man sometimes. I learned that on my last trip to New York.
1: You were getting serious, Sissy. It didn't become you.

0: place will take me. Won't you, Race?
1: Well, yes.
0: Call me tomorrow, Jerry.
2: Good night.
1: Oh, he didn't like that.
0: I'm a beast. I wouldn't have done it for anyone but you.
1: You know, I believe you, don't you? I need some help, Sissy.
0: Anything you want. Just ask.
1: What do you know about Contrafano?
0: Well, I wrote a column about him just a couple of weeks ago. He's a dear. A scoundrel, but charming. We were engaged once.
1: Well, I didn't know that.
0: Didn't last long. He went back to Europe a year ago. Some sort of court trial. His family estate had been seized just before the war, and the poor darling was broke.
1: A year ago? But you said you did a column on him just recently.
0: Mm-hmm, I did. His case had dragged through the courts and was just settled. He got his estate back, a castle on the Riviera, the works. So he's coming back to America. He said some ridiculous thing in an interview over there. Something about coming back to the woman he loves.
1: Know who the woman is?
0: With him, it's hard to tell. The competition was heavy. That help you?
1: Yes, plenty.
0: Good. Because I don't want to talk anymore. Take me home, darling.
1: I took Sissy home. I helped her wind the cat and put the clock out. We made some confetti in case we should ever go to the Mardi Gras. Then I kissed her goodbye and headed for downtown Los Angeles. I got there just in time to see Lombard open his pawn shop for the day. I waited in the street for a minute or two, then I followed him.
3: You!
1: Don't go for that gun, Lombard!
3: I managed to get one of his arms up behind his back, pinned him to the mat, and sat on him. Let me out.
1: After we've had a little chat.
3: I'm warning you, I'll call the police.
1: You're in no position to call anybody, legally or physically. Now, what goes with that ring, or do I have to break your arm?
3: The girl pawned it. She didn't come back for it in the 6-month period, so I tried to sell it.
1: And then you found out it was a piece of junk, so you gave it to Templeton to unload.
3: Yeah. But then all of a sudden, she came back with the ring. I called Templeton, but he wouldn't give it back. He wanted to keep it.
1: Did she know that?
3: I told her. Her boyfriend, Harry Kraft, knew Templeton, and he went to him, but he wouldn't give it up. He blackmailed the girl.
1: For what?
3: I don't know.
1: Why were you so hot on getting the ring back?
3: I wanted to give the ring back to the proper owner, since she wanted it.
1: Well, that sounds honest and ethical. Now, one more thing. Where does the girl live?
3: Why? So you can blame me? The Regent Arms, near La Brea.
1: That's better. Thanks. I'll be seeing you. My visit to the Regent Arms was brief. Nobody was home, so I whiled away the time by opening and closing drawers. There were several blackmail notes from Templeton to Maria Neiman, and a bunch of torrid love letters from Harry Kraft to Maria. Another item of interest was an unused marriage license, just 2 weeks old, made out to Maria Neiman and Harry Kraft. That was what I was looking for. I called Mark at the hotel and told him to meet me at Kraft's house. I got there first.
4: Back your cab into the... Oh, it's you.
1: Going someplace, Kraft?
5: Is that the cab, Harry?
4: Better come in.
1: I think so, too.
5: Oh, Mr. Race. I know it's a little late, but I want to apologize for all the trouble we've caused you.
1: Skip it.
4: You mean that?
1: Sure. Your girlfriend offered me $500 for this ring I've decided to sell. Well, what's the matter? No takers?
4: Well, you see, Maria wanted the ring back for sentimental reasons, but...
5: But now I don't. Harry and I have become very close in the past week or so.
1: And you've decided that he is your own true love, right?
4: I guess you could call it that.
1: Old friends for a long time, and then all of a sudden in a week, love.
5: I guess that's the way it is, Race. Foolish though it may seem.
1: Foolish? It's unbelievable.
4: What do you mean?
1: Well, your intuition must be strong because you took out this marriage license 2 weeks ago before you even fell in love.
4: Where'd you get that?
1: In Maria's apartment, along with a bunch of love letters you wrote, also before you fell in love. You thought the good Contrafano had passed out of your life, but then he turned up rich when the European courts verified his rights to his family estate. That's why you and Maria never used this marriage license.
4: Guess again, wise guy, because we are going to use a license. We're getting married today.
1: Why, because of your great love? Or so you can't testify against each other?
5: Testify? For what?
1: For the murder of Jonathan Templeton. Templeton figured out how you planned to take the count, and he wanted the cuts.
5: But we had nothing to do with the murder of Templeton.
1: Is that right, Harry? Turning state's evidence isn't a bad idea when the going gets rough.
4: I'm sorry, Maria. He's right.
5: Harry, what?
4: You better tell him, baby.
5: I have nothing to tell him.
1: You tell it, Harry.
4: I drove her there, waited downstairs. Maria went up.
5: That's a lie!
4: He wouldn't give her the ring, so she strangled him.
5: Liar!

0: tight, Maria.
1: Calm down, honey, calm down.
2: I know he's lying, because you'd never seen Templeton, and you didn't know he was dead. You thought I was Templeton when you met me in the hall.
0: What are you trying to do, frame me? I'm getting out of here.
2: Not until you get a police report.
0: I'm holding.
1: Oh, I killed him. Speak to me, lover. Speak to me.
2: Oh, he isn't dead, honey. That was a nice shot with that bottle. But what a waste of good bourbon.
1: Lover, I'm sorry. I'm sorry.
2: And so I endured that little scene until Mar came in, followed shortly by the police, who took over. Then Marcus and I flagged a stray cab and headed back to the hotel.
3: Ain't that a panic? Imagine that dame bawling about a guy who's trying to set her up for the gas chamber. Now, how does that fit?
2: Women are funny, Mark.
3: That dumb dame. That Count Trofano character wasn't coming back to marry you. There's a story in today's paper about him. He married some fat blonde in Milwaukee. Her old man's a beer barrel, the story said.
2: A beer baron, Mark.
3: Ain't that what I said?
2: I guess the Count was quite a Casanova. He must have had those phony rings made up by the gross to pass out like gumdrops to gullible females in exchange for their lovely, lovely kisses.
3: Which is no crime if a guy can get away with it. Hey.
2: What?
3: I wonder how much it would cost to get me a batch of those things. And
2: Marcus?
3: Just wondering, that's all. Just wondering. Can a guy even dream?

The Adventures of Frank Race, starring Paul Dubove with Tony Barrett as Mark Donovan, comes to you from Hollywood. Others heard in tonight's cast were Georgia Ellis, Eve McVeigh, Parley Bayer, Gunnar Peterson, Bert Holland, and Jack Crucian. This series is written and directed by Buckley Angel and Joel Murcott. The music is composed and played by Ivan Dittmars. Be sure to be with us again this time next week for another dramatic chapter in The Adventures of Frank Race. Art Gilmore speaking. This is a Bruce Ells production.

I was a communist for the FBI. Starring Dana Andrews in an exciting tale of danger and espionage, I Was a Communist for the FBI.

0: Hear a strange story. Names, dates, and places are, for obvious reasons, fictional. But many of these incidents are based on the actual experiences of Matt Savetic, who for 9 fantastic years lived as a communist for the FBI. Here is our star, Dana Andrews, as Matt Savetic.
1: I've heard people call them crackpots, harmless crackpots. They were speaking of the members of the Communist Party in this country. I was one of those communists for 9 years. I reported their conspiracy against the United States from within. Crackpots? Like spiders spinning webs. Harmless? Like tigers stalking their prey. Here's just part of the story.
0: In a moment, listen to Dana Andrews as Matt Savetic, under

0: Hello?
1: Matt Suvetic.
0: Speaking.
1: Anton Drexel.
0: Yes?
1: You sound surprised. You were told that I would contact you.
0: Well, that's right. It's just that here at work, this time of day,
1: I'm at the Regent Hotel, room 406. I have matters to discuss with you.
0: When?
1: Right now.
0: That's how you received your orders in the Communist Party. Anytime, anywhere. And you obeyed to the letter, right now. I got up from my desk and there were a dozen pair of eyes watching me. Communist eyes. Some I had put in this department of the United States Employment Service myself. But I knew there were others watching, reporting. Had I shown any aggravation, any irritation, Drexel would have known about it immediately. I walked out with a smile, the perfect, obedient slave on the way to his master. Anton Drexel, small but muscular, intelligent, dark-featured. He had come from New York, a high-party functionary. He didn't bother shaking hands, he came right to the point.
2: Comrade Suvetic.
0: Comrade Drexel.
2: You're satisfied that I am Drexel?
0: I'm satisfied.
2: You've never seen me before. You are too easily satisfied.
0: Comrade Adams told me you would contact me. You did. That's good enough for me. The party isn't in the habit of making mistakes like that.
2: Neither is the FBI.
0: What do you want me to do, comrade? Throw you on the floor? Search you? Check your fingerprints? Wait for word from Moscow? What do you want?
2: You have a temper, Comrade Suvetic.
0: I don't like talk about the FBI.
2: You agree that we must be as careful as they are?
0: Any party member knows that. What mistake did I make?
2: You made none. I didn't accuse you of any.
0: Sorry. I was wrong.
2: Sit down, Comrade Suvetic.
0: Thanks.
2: What I have to say is of the greatest importance.
0: Go ahead.
2: Our leaders feel it's time for us to have publicity. Sympathetic publicity in the capitalistic newspapers of this country. Is that clear?
0: Yes, comrade.
2: A large meeting of the party members will be held in Liberty Hall 2 nights from now. It will be attended by the rank and file. Comrade Adams has the responsibility of filling the hall.
0: I see.
2: At a signal, the meeting will be raided by the pickets outside. It will be a riot. Comrade Gratzunov and a sound truck will set off the riot.
0: A question, comrade.
2: Yes.
0: We've had many such meetings before, and none was ever picketed. Where will they come from this time?
2: The Cargus Manufacturing Company nearby. Our comrades in the plant have done their work well. They cry, "Stop the commie rats before they take over the country." Those stupid workers are filled with patriotism. They'll turn out by the hundreds. The riot cannot fail.
0: And after the riot, we blame the fascist police. The citizen Gestapo who interfered with our rights of free speech and free assembly.
2: Exactly. Our comrades become martyrs. Others will rally to our cause and sympathy.
0: Why do you tell me this, comrade? Everything is arranged. There's nothing for me.
2: Oh, on the contrary. Everything depends upon you. You are responsible for the boys of the Control Commission, Comrade Svetik. They will mingle with the pickets, inciting them. At the signal, they will lead them into the hall. This riot cannot fail.
0: But our own comrades in the hall, unarmed, they might be killed.
2: Should anything so unfortunate occur, it will be to their glory to die serving the party. You are under orders, Comrade Savedic.
0: I shall execute my orders, Comrade Drexel. Anything more?
2: You'll have help in your assignment. Comrade Franz will assist you.
0: I don't need any help for this. I've done it before by myself, and besides, I don't...
2: You object, comrade?
0: I'm sorry, comrade. The party knows best. Will that be all?
2: I shall be at that meeting. Good day, Comrade Suvetic.
0: That was all. Just arranged for several hundred human beings to have their skulls cracked, their teeth knocked out. It was like sending invitations for a banquet of death. I walked down the hotel corridor from Drexel's room to the elevator. I had to get to a phone, call my FBI contact.
3: Hello, Comrade Svetik. Remember me?
0: He seemed to come out of the woodwork, like a termite. Otto Franz, my assistant. Had I protested too much at the meeting with Drexel? Then it hit me. Otto Franz had been arranged for before the meeting. Why? I didn't need any help on this job, and they knew it. But what else did they know? And what was Otto Franz? A tail or a hatchet man? Hello, Otto.
3: Comrade Otto to you, Svetik.
0: Where did you come from, comrade?
3: It doesn't matter. Let's go to work, huh?
0: Sure. What do we do first?
3: That's up to you. I just go along and do whatever you say.
0: I'm going out to see my mother.
3: You can see her tonight when you go home.
0: Look, comrade, you can follow me wherever I go. Those are your orders. But you're not telling me where I can go. Those are my orders. Otto Franz, party liner, faithful hound. The crack of the whip was all he understood. Nothing would pry him from my side. He had his orders, and so had I. We took a cab, and I gave the driver an address.
3: Did you move to a new place, comrade?
0: I'm going to see my doctor first.
3: Something wrong?
0: My stomach's been upset lately.
3: Maybe you're nervous.
0: Maybe.
3: I got some powders I take for my stomach. Got them right with me. How about some?
0: I'm paying the doctor. I'll do what he says.
3: Just wanted to save you some money, that's all.
0: Thanks. He stayed with me like a headache, right into the doctor's waiting room. When the doctor was ready to see me, I knew he wanted to follow, but he didn't quite have the nerve. I told Doc I wanted to find out how my mother was, and he told me in two words, not good. I asked if I could use his phone. He nodded and went into his laboratory. So far, I was getting all the breaks.
4: Miller speaking.
0: Randy Fletcher.
4: Go ahead, Matt.
0: They're staging a riot at Liberty Hall day after tomorrow. Several hundred party followers in the hall, and that many pickets or more outside. On signal, the pickets raid the meeting.
4: Go ahead, Matt.
0: Go ahead. It's up to you fellows now. You've got to stop this thing.
4: We can't move in on anything like this, Matt. I'm afraid you'll have to carry the ball on this one.
0: Look, I've got a tail on me right now. Everything's been set. What do you expect me to do?
4: I'm sorry, Matt.
0: Yeah,
4: but this
0: yeah,
4: is your...
0: Yeah, I know. It's my baby. From the doctor's office, we went to my home. My mother's condition had me worried. Her heart had been weak for a long time. There was always the chance that she might die, still believing that I was a real communist. If my brother Tip was home, there would be real trouble, especially when he saw Otto. He hated me, but he hated my commie friends even worse. Tip wasn't there. I almost felt good. The little breaks were coming my way, but I needed a big one, real big. Otto showed a rare streak of decency.
3: Your mother upstairs, comrade?
0: In bed.
3: I'll wait here in the parlor. You go up and see her. But don't take too long. We got work to do, remember?
0: I remember, comrade. Mom.
5: Oh, Matt, you all right?
0: Sure, Mom, I'm great. But what's this I hear about you?
5: Oh, with me is nothing. Just a little tired. You the one I worry about, Matt.
0: There's nothing to worry about. I'm doing fine. Just look at me.
5: Oh, you are in trouble, Matt. The government, Matt. Those men from Washington, the FBI.
0: Yes?
5: They're after you, I know.
0: Oh, Mom, you're all wrong.
3: Won't you listen to me?
5: Oh, all the time I pray for you, my boy, that God should make you give up what you are doing against the government of America.
0: But, Mom, can't you see...
5: Promise me, Matt. So little I ever ask from you.
0: I can't, Mom. What? Are you all right?
5: It don't matter no more. How can I be all right when against the United States one of my boys is working?
0: Look, Mom, I gotta run along now. Next time I want to see you up and around and baking a cake, you hear?
5: Still I pray for you, Matt, that God should take care of you. You are still my boy, and a mother can't forget.

0: to Dana Andrews, starring as Matt Cevedek in I Was a Communist for the FBI, and the second act of our story.
1: Otto stayed with me the next 2 days. He never let me out of his sight. We took a hotel room because I told him my mother was too ill and I didn't want to bother her at home. Why was I given this insignificant job and a guard? Did they suspect I might sabotage their riot if I had a chance? In 2 days, I hadn't been able to think of a single plan. And then the phone rang. That's the phone, comrade.
2: It's for you.
1: You amaze me, Comrade Franz. You must be psychic.
2: Answer it.
1: Yes?
3: Comrade Cevedek.
1: Speaking, Comrade Drexel.
3: The meeting is tonight.
1: I know.
3: You have done your work?
1: There was nothing to be done until this afternoon.
3: You will see to it?
1: Certainly.
3: Let me talk to Comrade Franz.
1: One moment. He wants to talk to you, Comrade.
2: Hello? Yes. Yes. No, nothing like that. Yes.
1: Drexel knew where to call. I hadn't told him, and Otto was with me every moment. Were they watching both of us? Or had Otto somehow given me the slip? I shuddered. One mistake was all you ever made in a spot like this. Your first and last. He was watching me, still talking at the phone.
2: Yes, comrade. Right.
1: He sat there, staring at me, his face a complete blank. Other comrades had been pushed from hotel windows. The papers called it suicide, and the public believed the papers. I started toward the door. It's time to round up the boys for tonight, comrade. Comrade Drexel seemed a little worried that I'd not done it before this.
2: I know.
1: Well, are you coming or do you stay here?
2: I got my orders, comrade. I go with you.
1: The goon squad I picked for this job was just like all the others, maybe a little more so. Muscle men. Powerful guys, and deadly. We met them in the back room of a cheap restaurant. 2 dozen of them, maybe a few more. Okay, comrades, let's have it quiet. You'll gather tonight at 8 o'clock in the street in front of Liberty Hall. Pickets from the Cargus Company will be on hand before you get there. Wear your regular street clothes so as to look just like the other pickets. Mix with them, but stay away from each other. And get this. No guns. I'm going to say that again. No guns. You can use brass knucks, lead pipe in a newspaper, or saps. You've got plenty to work with, but no guns. A comrade in a sound truck will be yelling for a peaceful picketing with no violence. It's your job to make the pickets forget him and raid the meeting and start the riot. Okay, that's all.
2: Nice work, comrade.
1: Thanks.
2: Comrade Drexel will be pleased.
1: Everything that night went according to schedule. It always does when the commies are behind it. They're thorough. They don't miss a trick. The plans are laid days ahead. You hope for a slip-up, but you never get your wish. When we got to Liberty Hall, the street out front was alive with pickets. They were angry, but not looking for trouble yet.
2: Everything goes well, Comrade Svetik.
1: Yeah, everything's great.
2: There are plenty here to cause serious trouble.
1: That was the idea, wasn't it?
2: Of course. You should be happy, comrade.
1: I'm happy.
4: Remember, boys, this is a peaceful picketing. We want law and order. Let's have no violence. This is a protest against those commies inside. This is the United States, where we do everything by God. Keep it peaceful, boys. Keep walking around. Let's make it legal.
2: Comrade Gratzinov is doing his work well.
1: Yeah. Have you seen any of our goons guard around?
2: Several. There's one.
1: talking to that picket. Yeah, I see him. Well, there's another one buttonholing a couple of guys. They're here and they're working.
2: It is good, Comrade Svetik.
1: Yeah. Let's go in the hall.
2: Why?
1: There's nothing more to do here. It's just a question of time. Maybe we can help in there.
2: As you say, Comrade.
1: Inside the hall, everything was proceeding according to schedule. There wasn't an empty chair in the place. It was like a sheep pen, with Comrade Adams, the ringleader, on the stage leading them to slaughter.
5: And there you have an example, comrades, of this freedom America boasts. Right outside these doors, a mob of pickets, the fascist police of the United States, are protesting our right of free assembly. That's why we are here tonight. To protest this wanton usurpation of our rights. To demand what our forefathers...
1: The party line, the same old hogwash. And they believed every word of it. Then I heard the crowd outside getting nastier. It was almost time for my goons to lead them in. I began to sweat. There must be something I could do. There must. And then a wild idea hit me. I turned to Otto. Comrade France, lock the front doors.
2: Are you crazy?
6: Do what I say.
2: But why?
1: You sap. If a mob walks in through an open door, they're liable to start talking things over. Make them break down a door and there's no talk, just violence.
2: That's a smart idea, Comrade. I'll do it.
1: Locking the doors was just a stall for time. I wanted to get at the automatic sprinkling system backstage. I got there just in time to meet Drexel and Adams and the rest of the big shots on their way out the back door. They weren't risking their skins.
7: Congratulations, Comrade Svetik. You've done your work well. We shall meet in my hotel room as soon as this is over. Comrade Adams and I go now.
8: Come along, Svetik. We've set the fuse, now let her blow.
1: I'll wait for Comrade France. He's out front.
7: Good. Make it soon.
1: I was standing right next to a wall ladder. It led up into the rafters, and from there, I could reach one of the valves of the sprinkling system and melt off the protective wax cap. I started up the ladder, and I saw Otto coming back. I jumped down. He hadn't seen me.
2: Your idea works, Comrade. Listen to them. They're like wild beasts outside.
1: Good work, Comrade. When those doors break, hundreds will be hurt. He turned and looked out at the hall. I gave him the heel of my hand at the base of his neck. He went down in a heap and stayed there. I shinned up the ladder and held my lighter under the valve. No one saw me. The commies inside were panicked. They didn't know what to do next. The pickets were stopped at the door, but it wouldn't be for long. I heard the door go. I heard the pickets crash through. I had to stop this somehow. Lives depended on it. I broke out into a sweat. Would that valve never melt? I held the flame closer. And then the valve melted. The water rushed through the pipes and it rained all over the hall. A hard, cooling, steady rain that could put out fires. A rain that could put out a riot. I came down the ladder. Otto was still on the floor. The commies had found the back exit. They were pouring out like drowned rats. The pickets were backing out the front door. They didn't want any part of that flood. The riot had come a cropper. Comrade Drexel was waiting for me in his hotel room, but I had to make one stop before that, a crummy little gem on Denton Street. I knew the owner, Mac, a hulking, punch-drunk ex-pug. He knew me slightly. He never asked questions. When you can't think anymore, there's nothing to ask about. Listen, Mac, I haven't got time to argue. It's a matter of life and death. I want you to go over my face and go over it good.
9: With gloves, huh?
1: No gloves. Bare fists. I gotta look like I was really beat up.
9: Blood, too?
1: Yeah. Everything I'd get if four or five guys jumped me.
9: I might hurt you.
1: I told you this is a matter of life or death. Now go ahead.
9: Well, okay. Just as a favor. No hard feelings.
1: No hard feelings. When Mac began to blur, I knew I had enough. He helped me to the door, and I staggered into the night.

0: Come in.
1: Savetti. There he is. He slugged me and turned on the bottle.
2: Silence. What happened, comrade?
3: They slugged Franz first, and they jumped me. I fought them until I passed out.
2: Who were they?
3: Five of them. I never saw them before.
4: Pickets?
3: Maybe. None of ours, though.
2: They turn on the water?
3: I don't know. I guess so. I was out cold.
1: I tell you, the only guy around me when I got slugged was Svetik. He turned on the water.
3: And then beat myself to a pulp? Is that it, comrade?
2: Unfortunately, Comrade Svetik, suspicion points to you.
3: Okay. Okay, so I slugged Otto. I turned on the water, then I beat myself unconscious. If that's the way you want it, that's the way it is. You're acting as a control commission. Okay. I confess everything. Let's get this over with.
2: I've remarked before, Svetik, you have a violent temper.
3: Why not? I've done everything I could to make this job a success. And then I'm questioned like a dirty, double-crossing traitor. In the name of the party. What more do you want from me?
5: Take it easy, Svetik.
3: Sure, I'll take it easy.
2: You need a doctor's care, Comrade Svetik. I suggest that you go immediately. The story seems true. Your face is proof of that. But we shall investigate further.
3: Is that all, comrade?
2: That is all. For now.
3: I left the hotel, and I felt good inside, in spite of the pain. I had stopped the riot. They'd investigate further, but they wouldn't find anything. I was sure of that. I'd covered everything, and for a while, I was safe. I was safe to continue the double life, safe to tread the dim line between darkness and light, safe to walk alone.

This is Dana Andrews. These stories, many of them based upon actual events and happenings in the real-life experiences of Matt Savedic, are brought to you in order that you may be aware of the insidious working from within of the Communist Party. Our greatest danger lies in being unaware. Our greatest safety in a knowledge of what we are fighting against. For this reason, I urge you to listen again next week when we will dramatize another exciting adventure from the official records of Matt Savedic. Join us then, won't you?

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15: Hey, look, boss, look at this. An ad in the Star Times out-of-town newspaper. Yeah.
16: Box 13, adventure wanted. We'll go any place, do anything. Well, this looks like the right answer, Tony. Mm. I think I'll write a letter to Box 13.
17: The letter was postmarked from a city in Nevada. It came airmail, special delivery to Box 13 and me. It sounded like a great chance to grab a change of scenery and maybe a little fun. Fun? Brother, how wrong could I be?

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1: Just run an advertisement in the Star Times, one that reads, "Adventure wanted, will go any place, do anything," and see what you get. A lot of them can be interesting, like the one I listened to Susie read. The one that came airmail, special delivery from Nevada.
2: "Enclosed is enough money to buy you a plane ticket to Los Meros. You want adventure? All right. Come to Los Meros, register at the Paradise Hotel. Wait in your room until you're contacted."
1: And that's all it says, Susie?
2: "That's all, Mr. Holliday. There's not even a signature, even. It's what's called an ominous letter."
1: What kind of a letter, Susie?
2: "Ominous. You know, that means it's not signed by anybody."
1: "The word you mean is anonymous."
2: "Oh.
1: But you could be right after all. Well, Susie, lock up the office and look for me when you see me with a new plot and a nice tan." "A new plot and a nice tan," I said. I got the plot, but the tan almost turned into a beautiful white pallor, the kind that goes well with lilies. The plane trip was smooth. The trip from airport to the Paradise Hotel was nice and easy. And the hotel itself? Well, it was the only one I could remember that looked like the ads in the travel folders. Oddly enough, there was a room reserved for me in my name. Okay, somebody checked and found out who I was. I explored the suite, thinking maybe I'd get a lead on what this was all about. But it was just a fancy set of rooms, all newly decorated. I sat down, and then, about a half hour later... "Come in."
3: "Message for you, Mr. Holliday."
1: "Oh, thanks. Here you are."
3: "Well, thank you."
1: Just a minute. Who gave this to you?"
3: "A man, sir."
1: "What kind of a man? What'd he look like?"
3: "Oh, just a man, sir."
1: "Oh, I see. A head, two eyes, nose, two ears, and a mouth. That his description?"
3: "Yes, sir. That's exactly what he looked like."
1: "Good. Then I'll know him when I see him." Oh, did he ask for an answer?"
3: No, sir. He just told me to bring the envelope to you. Will that be all, sir?"
1: "Huh? Oh, yes, yes, thanks." Well, two $100 bills and a message that said, "Buy a red carnation in the flower shop and put it in your lapel. After dinner, go to the casino roulette table. Buy $200 in chips and put them on number 18. If you win, walk away, wait 10 minutes, and put half the winnings on number 22. After you play, wait in the casino." So, with a carnation in my lapel, I bought $200 in chips and walked to the roulette table. There weren't many players. It was a little too early for the big crowd. So I waited a minute and watched the play. Took a look at the croupier, but I might as well have been in Timbuktu. He didn't give me a tumble. Okay, the best way to see what was going to happen was to see. I shoved a whole 200 on number 18. One or two of the other players placed bets, and then...
4: "No more bets, please. No more bets. Number 18, red and even. Your chips, sir."
1: The croupier shoved the winnings across to me. I watched his face. If he had any expression, it was on the soles of his shoes. Well, maybe $7,000 win was common around here. I left the table, sat down, and did a little problem in arithmetic, which figured out to be $126,000. That's what I'd have if number 22 came up. And brother, it looked from where I sat as though it would. The 10 minutes went by, and I walked back to the table. Waited until the wheel stopped.
4: "Number 16, red and even. Place your bets, please, ladies and gentlemen."
1: Slowly, I shoved 3,500 in chips to number 22. This time, the others around the wheel did look. 3,500 to 35 to 1. Then the wheel began to slow up.
4: "No more bets, ladies and gentlemen. No more bets, please."
1: That croupier was as cold as the floor of a mausoleum. Somebody dropped a pin, and I heard it hit the floor. The white ball click, click, clicked its way until...
4: "Number 22, black and even. Your chip, sir."
1: Yeah. I cashed in the chips, and there I sat, with $126,000 tucked away in my inside coat pocket. Somebody had that wheel fixed for a killing. I began to wish I was back in my office. I didn't like it. A crooked play. Why? Who? I made up my mind to go to the owner of the place and wash my hands of the whole thing when...
3: Oh, there you are, Mr. Holliday. I've been looking for you. I have a message for you.
1: Yeah?
3: Well, it's verbal this time, Mr. Holliday.
1: Oh, what is it?
3: You're to go into the bar and wait.
1: Is that all?
3: Yes, sir.
1: The same man gave you this message?
3: Yes, sir.
1: Did he still have a head, two eyes, a nose, and two ears?
3: Yes, sir.
1: All right, here you are, kid.
3: Oh, thank you.
1: You know, if this keeps up much longer, you'll be able to retire on my tips alone.
3: Thank you, Mr. Holliday. Will that be all?
1: How much did this character give you to forget what he looked like?
3: Well, nothing, sir. Nothing at all.
1: And a smart boy like you should have taken a good look the second time.
3: Huh?
1: Especially since I asked about him after the first message.
3: Oh, he was big, dark, a little mustache, and he had a little white scar over his right eye.
1: Did you take $5 for that information?
3: That's all right, Mr. Holliday. No charge for that service.
1: Good boy. I'll see you later.
3: Yes, sir, Mr. Holliday.
1: I walked toward the bar, wondering what was coming next. I didn't like that fortune burning the cloth in my pocket. The bar was like my suite. Fancy, rich, and expensive. I climbed up on one of the stools, and the bartender came over and...
5: Yes, sir. May I serve you, sir?
1: Got any ginger ale?
5: Yes, sir. What with, sir?
1: Oh, by itself. Just a glass of ginger ale.
5: Just a ginger ale?
1: Uh-huh. You see, I like the bubbles.
5: Champagne has bubbles, too.
1: But they're still around the next day. Just a ginger ale.
5: Yes, sir. Of course.
6: Excuse me. Is someone sitting here?
1: Oh, no. I don't think so.
6: Thank you.
5: Here you are, sir. Ginger ale.
1: Thanks.
6: The usual, please.
5: Okay. Yes, sir. May I?
6: You got a light?
1: Of course.
6: Thank you.
1: Don't mention it.
5: Here you are.
6: Thanks. Why do you drink ginger ale?
1: I like it. Why do you drink martinis?
6: Same reason, I guess. It's a brilliant conversation, isn't it?
1: Well, I've heard better.
6: You're not very friendly, are you?
1: Boy Scout is always friendly.
6: And does good turns. So I hear.
1: Do you want to be helped across the street?
6: All right. I'll shut up.
1: I took a good look at her. There was something scared looking about her. She was nervous. Well, so was I, because the minutes were passing and I still had that money. And I wanted to get rid of it. But I wondered about the girl, whether she had any part in this. I watched her out of the corner of my eye. She picked up her bag, reached for a lipstick, and then...
6: Oh, clumsy.
1: So it's true what they say about women's handbags. You get the stuff on the bar, I'll pick up the kitchen sink off the floor.
6: I'm so sorry. Did the powder spill on you?
1: No, it's all right. Yeah. Here you are.
6: The mirror didn't break, did it?
1: Nope, you're still good for 7 years more.
6: Thanks. Thanks ever so much.
1: I told you I was a good boy, Scott.
6: You have a nice smile.
1: Want a toothpaste commercial to go with it?
6: Now, don't be nasty.
1: I'm sorry. I guess I'm just as nervous as you are.
6: Let's talk about something else.
1: She chattered away. And
6: it really is a lovely
1: I listened with half
6: place,
1: an ear. Once in a while, threw in a yes so or a no. And the clouds began to gather. The mirror at the back of the bar went back and forth. The people got bigger and shrank to midgets. Somebody drove a plane through my head. Buzzed around and made a bad landing on my brain.

0: There you are. Feeling better now? You'll be all right. Just lie there, take it easy.
1: Sure, I... Hey. Hey, I'm in my room.
0: Of course. We brought you here.
1: We?
0: I'm the hotel physician, Mr. Holliday.
1: Oh, what happened?
0: Just a fainting spell, nothing serious.
1: Fainting spell? What are you talking about?
0: They're fainting spells. Your wife told me you get them.
1: My what told you what?
0: No, just lie back.
1: Whose wife said what?
0: Your wife. She's got to have a prescription filled.
1: Now listen, Doc, I... Hand me my coat, will you?
0: It's better if you lie here.
1: It's better if you hand me my coat. Give it to me.
0: Oh, very well. There you are. What's the matter?
1: Was my wife in this room?
0: Of course, she came up with me.
1: Uh-huh. Doc, what would you do with $126,000?
0: What? That's an odd question. What would you do with it?
1: I don't know. Because I haven't got it anymore.

0: Now, back to Triple Cross, another Box 13 adventure with Alan Ladd as Dan Holliday.
1: So there I was, 126,000 in the red. If it was meant to be taken from me, then somebody was working it the hard way. Sure, the girl slipped something in my ginger ale when I picked up the stuff that fell out of her handbag. She took the money. All right, I wanted no more of it. I was going to head for the nearest exit, running, not walking, when... Come in.
2: You Holliday?
1: Yeah. Do I know you?
2: Call me Tony. I'm the guy who wrote the Box 13.
1: Oh. All right, goodbye, Tony.
2: Sit down.
1: What's your idea?
2: Funny, I was going to ask you that.
1: If we're playing 20 questions, let's skip the other 18, Tony.
2: I got a big one left. Where's the dough?
1: You tell me.
2: Give it to me.
1: Well, I didn't like him. I didn't like the gun he was playing with either. And I didn't like the little white scar over his right eye or the little black mustache. I was willing right then and there to cross him off my friendship list. But I told him what happened.
2: It's a great story. Ain't heard one like it since I read fairy tales.
1: Well, I don't care if you believe it or not.
2: You got no regard for your health, Holliday.
1: Look, Tony, I'm leaving this place
2: You'll
1: now.
2: You'll be too heavy to carry out if you take one more step. That's better. Now, what kind of a frame is this?
1: Once more, you tell me. I played a crooked wheel downstairs. I don't like that.
2: You got adventure, didn't you?
1: I don't want anything that's crooked.
2: Look who's talking. Who was the girl?
1: Believe it or not, I never saw her before.
2: What did she look like?
1: I don't know.
2: Yeah.
1: Ever try to take a good look at anyone in that bar downstairs? It's too dark to even see a lighted match.
2: You're smart, Holliday. The game with the girl is neat, awful neat. You get the dough, play doggo. Act like the girl slipped your Mickey. Later she turns up with the dough and you two split.
1: Now talk sense, Tony. I didn't know why I came to Los Morris in the first place. I didn't know how I was going to get that money. How would I have time to dream up that frame with the girl?
2: Yeah, I never thought of that. Okay, Holliday, maybe you're telling it straight.
1: Okay. Now can I go?
2: No. You get that money back first, then you can go.
1: I don't think I'll stay for the ninth inning, Tony.
2: The game has not started yet, but you get that dough.
1: How?
2: That's your problem, but get it.
1: Look, Tony, I'm backing out of this. You know I can go to the sheriff.
2: No, you won't. Because there'll be a tail on you from now on up. One move like you're going to the law. Understand?
1: Okay, I get it.
2: And there'll be somebody in this room to see that you don't use the phone. You'll be covered like a pool table, Holliday.
1: What if I can't find the girl? What if I can't get the money back?
2: The boss will be awful mad.
1: And?
2: There are worse places than Los Morros to spend a lifetime. If you live.
1: Ever have one of those dreams in which you try to run away from something and can't? Well, this one, with my eyes wide open, was really something. Tony and I went downstairs. Two other characters detached themselves from chairs when Tony nodded at them. Brother, I was covered. It looked hopeless. With Tony not far behind, I asked the doctor if he'd ever seen the girl who said she was my wife. Well, there was no dice there. Then I remembered something. I told Tony I was going back into the bar.
2: Bar? What for?
1: Now look, Tony. Let me do it my way. I'm the one that's on the spot, so let me play it the way I want.
2: Okay. I'll watch, and don't try for a quick steal, because the boys outside know who to look for. Go ahead.
1: Thanks. What would I do without you, Tony?
2: I don't know, because you're not going to be without me. Remember, I'll be watching.
3: Yes, sir. May I serve you?
4: Well, feeling better, sir?
1: Well, much. Where were you when I fainted?
4: At the other end of the bar, sir.
1: Oh, yeah. Yeah. So you were.
4: It wasn't our ginger ale, sir.
1: No, it wasn't. I just have a loose head, and when I shake it, it comes off.
4: May I serve you something, sir?
1: Yes. An answer to a question.
4: Well, what's that, sir?
1: Who was the girl who sat down next to me?
4: I don't know, sir.
1: Oh, yes, you do.
4: I beg your pardon, sir.
1: Quit the sir business. You knew that girl.
4: Why do you say that?
1: Because when she sat down, she asked for the usual, and you brought her a martini. And you said okay when she asked you.
4: What does that prove?
1: The martini proves you knew who she was. The okay means she wasn't a guest of the hotel. No bartender, as polite as you are, would say okay to a lady guest. That makes sense?
4: Why do you want to know who she is?
1: Does that make any difference?
4: Yeah, because I wouldn't want to see her in trouble.
1: I'll try to keep her out of it.
4: I won't tell you.
1: Ever see a picture of Alexander Hamilton?
4: Hmm? What are you talking about?
1: Well, here's one. And funny enough, it's on a $10 bill. In fact, his picture's on all five of these bills.
4: Yeah. Her name's Kathy Lee. I think she has a place at the Las Palmas Courts.
1: Thanks. Put these pictures in frames, will you? I found the Las Palmas Courts. And, of course, Tony behind me all the way. The name list in front said Kathy Lee lived in number 8. I looked around before I turned in the walk. Yeah, Tony was closer to me than varnish on a tabletop. I found number 8 and stopped for a second. Looked for a phone line, but there wasn't any. I knocked at the door. No answer. I tried it again. Then I heard Tony whisper from the shadows.
5: Try the door, Halliday.
1: I did. It was unlocked. Tony coached from the sidelines.
5: Go on in.
1: I went in and closed the door behind me. It was dark. I decided to risk a call. Kathy? Kathy? Kathy Lee? She wasn't there. I fumbled my way to what felt like a dresser and a lamp. Turned it on, and what I saw made me turn that light off fast.
2: What's the matter?
1: She's dead.
2: What are you talking about?
1: You heard me. She's dead.
2: You sure?
1: Well, go in and look.
2: You go back in and look for that dope. Go on.
1: Now look, Tony, I don't know any more of this. That poor kid's dead, murdered. I want you to call the sheriff.
2: No, you don't. I said you go back in there and look for that dough.
1: You look for it.
2: Leave my fingerprints all over the place. Now you go back in there and hunt.
1: Don't be a sap. Whoever killed her took the money. Don't you see that?
2: Maybe. But we'll play this angle all the way. Now stop talking and get in there.
1: I hated to turn on that light, but I had to. I didn't look at her. I looked through the room. Then I found something. A plane ticket to San Francisco, leaving that night. And a boat ticket for South America. They were in an envelope, but the information on the envelope said there would be 2 reservations. I put it back where I found it because I didn't want Tony to find it on me. And there was something else. A locket with a man's picture in it. I took it off its chain and shoved it in my pocket, then I left.
2: Well, Helene?
1: It's not there. I told you it wouldn't be.
2: Stand still. Back toward me.
1: A frisk, Tony? You don't trust me, do you?
2: Shut up.
1: No, I told you.
2: Who killed her?
1: Find that out and you'll know where the money went.
2: Come on.
1: What's so funny?
2: Halliday, right now I wouldn't want to be in your shoes.

0: The girl killed.
1: Who did it?
0: Mm-hmm.
1: Me, Dan Holliday. Because the girl clipped me for the money. Well, this was a beautiful frame. Any art gallery in the country would be proud to hang it. But I knew something Tony didn't. The plane and boat tickets. Two seats. One for Kathy and her murderer. Somebody who left her tickets in her bungalow to make it look as though she was in on the $100,000 job by herself. Sure. Now her killer was taking a plane. In 1 hour. Then a boat to South America. I could have told Tony, but I wanted to wrap it up myself. Besides, I wanted to get the whole thing to the law. On the way back to the hotel, I figured something out for myself. But I'd have to see the boss of the casino, and I thought I knew how to do that without Tony tagging along. The casino was full. I stopped. Tony stopped.
2: What's the idea? What now?
1: I've got to think.
2: Up to your room.
1: No.
2: You want to get hurt?
1: Sure, go ahead. Shoot me. Now. In front of all these people. You know, Tony, you wouldn't get 10 feet.
2: Smart, ain't you? Okay, what's now?
1: I'm going to play blackjack.
2: What?
1: Want to watch? I sat at the blackjack table. I had as much interest in the game as Aunt Mamie back in Iowa, who never saw a deck of cards in her life. But I had an idea, and I played it for all it was worth. Look, dealer.
3: Yes?
1: I didn't like that last deal.
3: I beg your pardon, sir.
1: I said I didn't like that last deal.
3: Well, return your money, sir.
1: Never mind the money. Who runs this place?
4: Hey, what is that guy trying to put on over there?
1: It worked. In 3 seconds, I was surrounded by muscle boys, and Tony was hotter than a New York sidewalk in August. But he couldn't touch me. A minute later, I sat across the table from the owner of the casino. I told him what happened, and when I finished, he stared at me and said...
5: You're trying to tell me somebody let you win that money of my wheel?
1: I am?
5: You're crazy. The wheel's straight.
1: But you know I won that money.
5: Sure I do. Anytime $100,000 slides across, I know it. But...
1: But this time it was fixed. The croupier was tipped I was to win.
5: Wait a minute. Marty, send Frankie up here right away. Huh? Oh. Okay, forget it.
1: What's the matter?
5: Frankie, the croupier. Went off duty just after you won. He's not back yet.
1: And he won't come back. Now, somebody planned to take the house this evening for that money. Somebody who couldn't risk getting it himself. So I'm the logical one. No one knows me here. I'd look like just another player. Later, Mr. Fixit plans to pick up the money and beat it. Who? Someone besides yourself who could get to the croupier and bribe him to fix the wheel. Got any ideas?
5: Yeah. One. My partner.
1: Well, that's it, then. It's got to be.
5: But the girl, she doped you. That was a hard way to get the money from you.
1: Listen, I've got an idea, but I'm a little cramped for room. Some of your partner's boys, particularly a guy named Tony, are glued to me. Get some of your boys to shake them off, and I'll bring that money back to you.
5: How do you know where it is?
1: I know.
5: Okay, Holliday. But remember, fast play, and I'll find you if it takes the rest of my life.
1: It's a deal. Now, how about the boys?
5: They won't follow you. Marty, a guy will leave my office. Some mugs are tailing him. Stop him. Got it? Good. All right, Holliday, you're on first base. Go ahead.
1: I was sure he'd be at the airport, and I wasn't wrong. He was sitting in the shadows on the outside. I walked over to him, and he looked up.
6: Holliday, I thought you would be...
1: Thought I'd be framed, huh, Frankie?
6: What are you doing here?
1: I've got a message from Kathy Lee.
6: Kathy? She's...
1: You ought to know. You killed her.
6: You're crazy.
1: Not only that, you've got $126,000 in that bag. $126,000 that looked like easy money.
6: Shut up.
1: That money doesn't mean a thing. It's the girl who counts, the girl who was willing to do what you told her to do. The girl you triple-crossed and killed after you double-crossed your boss who bribed you to fix the wheel.
6: It's too bad you're so smart, Holliday.
1: It's too bad you led with that right, Frankie. Somebody call the police to come and clean this up.

0: The croupier was... Oh, please hurry, Mr. Holliday. I want to hear the ending.
1: All right, Susie, all right. What do you want to know?
0: Well, how did you guess that Kathy Lee was the croupier's girl?
1: Well, her locket had his picture in it.
0: Oh, they should have given you the money as a reward.
1: No, thanks, Susie. They can have it.
0: But there's one thing I don't understand, Mr. Holliday.
1: And that's?
0: You didn't get a tan at all. You're just as pale as when you left.
1: Oh, $126,000. A murder and a tan, too, she wants. Good night, Susie.
2: Next week, same time, Alan Ladd stars as Dan Holliday in Box 13. Alan Ladd appears through the courtesy of Paramount Pictures. Watch for him in his new picture, Saigon. Box 13 is directed by Richard Sandville, with original story by Russell Hughes, and original music composed and conducted by Rudy Schrager. The part of Susie is played by Sylvia Picker. Production supervision is by Vern Karstensen. This is a Mayfair production.

0: The Shadow knows.
1: 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The Shadow, mysterious character who aids the forces of law and order, is in reality Lamont Cranston, wealthy young man about town. Several years ago in the Orient, Cranston learned a strange and mysterious secret. The secret of hypnotic power to cloud men's minds so that they cannot see him. Cranston's friend and companion, the lovely Margot Lane, is the only person who knows to whom the voice of the invisible shadow belongs. Today's drama, Death Gives an Encore.
0: As the surgeon knows, the phenomenon called life is a delicate balance. To tamper with that balance is to upset it, and to upset it is to create a monster, neither living nor dead. A creature with no conscience, no mind of its own, but obeying the will of its bloodthirsty master. This is the story of a scientist who walked a road no mortal man dare travel.
2: And in conclusion, gentlemen of the Biologist Society, may I say that I have actually seen cases of this living surgery in the Orient. I have seen whole parts of bodies transplanted successfully, vital organs removed from one person and grafted onto another.
3: Professor Gondo, may I say you leave so much to the imagination.
2: Are you implying that I lie, Professor Wallace?
3: I'm not implying. I say that you're a fraud and have no business here addressing a group of scientists.
4: Yeah, I quite agree with that. Yes.
3: Well, Gondo, where is the proof of your statements on living surgery?
2: For 10 years, Wallace, you have attempted to ruin me. I have given you no reason, no cause for these unjustified attacks on me.
3: Proof? Where's your proof?
2: You have seen my collection of photographs of actual cases.
3: Fakes, every one of them.
2: You'll pay for this, Professor Wallace.
3: I might add that you're a much better photographer than you are a man of science.
2: Yes, you'll pay for this, Professor Wallace. You'll pay.
5: Read all about it. Knifer Williams dies tonight in chair. Knifer Williams to be executed tonight. Read all about it.
6: This is the end of the road for you, Williams. Have you any last words? Any last requests?
7: Yeah, Warden. Free my hands and give me a knife.
6: I see, Williams. Still unrepentant. May the Lord see fit to pardon your sins. All right. Knifer Williams is dead.
8: Commissioner Weston speaking.
9: Hello, Commissioner Weston. Yes. This is Warden Sloan of the state prison speaking.
8: Yes, Warden, yes.
9: Commissioner, Knifer Williams' body was placed in the prison morgue and...
8: Did you call me at 4 o'clock in the morning to tell me that?
9: No, sir.
8: What then?
9: His hands, Commissioner. His hands have been amputated.
8: Amputated?
9: They're missing.
8: Good Lord, missing. Why?
9: I don't know, sir. It looks like the job of a skilled surgeon. In some way, someone got into the morgue and mutilated Williams' body.
10: Mr.
4: Bartolini's not in his dressing room, Mr. McManus.
10: Hey.
4: I went in to check on his costumes.
10: Not there?
4: No, sir.
10: What is trapeze act as the star act on the bill? Now, what can we tell the audience?
4: Well, that's your business,
10: sir. Well, you know they only come to see Bartolini's triple somersault in midair.
4: Everything's gone from his dressing room, sir.
10: Flew the coop, eh?
4: I don't know, sir. There's only a large wooden box there.
10: Box? Well, let me see it. Come on.
4: You know, Mr. McManus, I have a strange feeling about this. There's been a man... Oh, here it is, Mr. McManus. Sort of looks like a small coffin, don't it?
10: Yeah. Yeah, it does. I'm going to open that box. Oh, wait a minute. What's this? There's a note attached to the side.
4: Yeah.
10: It says, Bartolini won't need these anymore. It's unsigned. Well, I don't get it. Open the box.
4: All right. Oh!
10: Just his arms. Bartolini's two arms in the box. Amputated at the shoulder.
11: I don't suppose you remember me, Mr. Cranston. I met you several years ago in the Orient.
12: Well, as a matter of fact, Professor Wallace, I remember you quite well. You were doing research work in tropical diseases at the time.
11: Yes, that's quite right. And if I'm not mistaken, you are something of a student of criminology.
12: Oh, I...
11: Well, it's for that reason that I've asked you here tonight.
12: Well, criminology is just a hobby, Professor Wallace, but I am very much interested in the subject.
13: That's a masterpiece of understatement.
11: What was that?
13: Oh, nothing. I'm sorry I interrupted you. Please go on.
11: Oh, yes. Well, to come to the point, what would you say, Mr. Cranston, if I were to tell you that I have, for the last several years, been driving a man systematically insane?
12: What are you saying?
11: Now, wait, please, hear me out. First, hear my reasons before you condemn me.
12: Please go on.
11: I assure you my motives are above censure when judged in the light of medical science.
13: Drive a man insane? Well, do you think that by doing that you're helping mankind?
11: Yes, I do, Miss Lane. See, this man's brain was warped before he ever crossed my path. I immediately recognized the danger in allowing this man to continue with his diabolical experiments. Experiments with living bodies.
13: Oh, Lamont.
12: I don't believe I quite understand, Professor Wallace.
11: Experiments with living surgery, Mr. Cranston. The grafting of arms and legs and vital organs from one body to another.
13: Oh.
11: The man's name is Gondo, a brilliant biologist whose intense work in the field of biological research twisted his mind.
12: Mm-hmm.
11: There's no telling what horrible crime he might not commit in his effort to prove his theories.
13: Well, why wasn't some effort made to cure him?
11: Cure is out of the question, Miss Lane. That horrible obsession is beyond medical aid.
12: Oh, I see.
11: So my sole purpose was to make Professor Gondo commit some act of violence toward me. Then I could have him sent away to some institution where he'd be safe. And at last, I think I have succeeded. Read this note I just received.
12: Mm-hmm.
13: What does it say, Lamont?
12: My brain against yours, Professor. The body of a skilled gymnast, and in a murderer's hand, cold steel, thirsting for your blood. Tonight. Why, it's unsigned.
11: It's undoubtedly from my friend, Gondo.
13: Well, you don't seem very much upset by that threatening note, Professor Wallace.
11: Well, Miss Lane, my apartment here is 22 floors off the street, and the halls are guarded by private detectives.
13: Lamont, look!
12: Where?
13: Look out the window over there. I saw someone on the window ledge of the building across the court.
11: Why, that's impossible. There's not enough ledge on those windows for a cat to walk on. I can't see anybody. It's too dark.
13: Well, I'm sure I saw someone for a moment.
12: Probably your nerves, Margot. I can't say I blame you after hearing that.
13: What was that? It
11: came from my study. My assistant, Peterson, is going over some notes of mine in there.
12: Come on.
11: Yes, of course.
13: Oh no.
12: Don't look, Margot.
11: Peterson. He's dead, Cranston. Stabbed through the throat with a knife.
12: No, Wallace, not stabbed. That knife was thrown.
11: What?
12: And look. The window was slightly open at a level with his head.
11: Thrown? Miss Lane was right about seeing someone across the way.
12: Careful, Wallace. The killer may still be there. Look out!
11: What was that?
12: Another knife.
11: There's a note attached to it. Read it, Francis.
12: Yes. Fear festers like an evil disease. The first knife was to plant the infection. The next to drain your life's blood.
14: Cardona, call me back here at Professor Wallace's apartment. well, Commissioner?
15: It seems Miss Lane was right about seeing somebody across this court. My men have found a good set of fingerprints on the ledge of that window across there.
13: Uh-huh.
15: They're checking through the files now.
12: We were sure of that before you found the prints, Commissioner.
13: Of course, Waldemir Gondo's fingerprints.
15: And how do you know this guy Gondo sent Professor Wallace the note? It wasn't signed.
14: He threatened me before.
15: Oh, wait, wait. Step by step, Professor. Step by step. Now, while you're all sitting in here, Miss Lane sees somebody across the court, 20-some stories off the street and hanging on the ledge. Hanging on a ledge, mind you, like a fool monkey. Why, you'd have to be another Bartolini to do that.
12: Bartolini? Yes, that's the name I was trying to remember. Bartolini, the great trapeze performer.
15: So you think it's Bartolini, huh?
13: It could have been, Commissioner.
15: Yeah, it could have been, Miss Lane. However, it seems that somebody bumped Mr. Bartolini off some 3 weeks ago.
12: Yes, that's it. And sent his arms back in a box. That mutilation slaying, do you remember it, Professor Wallace?
16: Yes, his arms were severed at the shoulder. The rest of his body hasn't been found. Cranston, do you think there's a possibility that Gondo succeeded in his experiment?
15: Now, wait, I'll answer. It's probably for me. Hello? Yes, yeah, speaking. Oh, yes, Cardona, you checked the prints. All right. Well, whose are they? Whose? Check them again. You heard me check them again, and if you give me the same answer, you're fired. Ridiculous.
12: Whose fingerprints were they, Commissioner?
15: Dopes. I'm going to clean out that whole fingerprint department.
12: Whose prints were they?
15: He said they were Knifer Williams' prints.
12: And Knifer Williams died in the electric chair 4 weeks ago.
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13: What on earth do you make of this whole business?
12: Margot, I don't think Bartolini is dead. Everything points to the fact that Gondo was successful in his experiments.
13: Well, then the creature I saw on that window ledge...
12: may have been the trained acrobat Bartolini with the grafted arms of the Knifer Williams.
13: Oh, but how could Gondo control the brain of his monster?
12: I don't know that, Margot. But the Shadow is going to interview Professor Gondo in his laboratory. Perhaps he will find the answer there.
2: Soon. Proof you wanted, eh? Well, proof you shall have.
0: Professor Gondo.
2: What? I heard something. There's nobody here.
0: You're wrong, Professor Gondo. The Shadow is also here.
2: Where? Where? I don't see anyone.
0: The Shadow cannot be seen by your eyes.
2: Why did you come here?
0: I want to know about your experiments in living surgery.
2: Living surgery? Why do you want to know?
0: An attempt was made on the life of Professor Wallace tonight. You are under suspicion.
2: Suspicion?
0: Do you admit, Professor Gondo,
2: I do not admit anything, Shadow. But I can tell you frankly, I would like to see him dead. I hate him.
0: And you tried to kill him?
2: No. No, Shadow. If I were to kill Professor Wallace, mind you, I say if. It would be with these two hands.
0: And not the hands of Knifer Williams grafted to the body of Bartolini, grafted by you as an instrument of your revenge?
2: You speak in riddle, Shadow. I do not understand.
0: Perhaps you find it convenient not to understand, Gondo.
2: What's that? Someone is tapping on my window.
0: Gondo, stay away from that window.
2: I must see what it is. There is no one here.
0: Come away from that window. Gondo! Dead. Killed by a thrown knife.
5: Read all about it. New knife slaying. Professor Gondo, third victim of fiendish knife murderer. Police request anyone with possible clues to identity of murderer to come forward. Police request anyone with possible clues to identity of murderer to come forward.
4: Commissioner Weston stated this morning that in his opinion, the killings have not reached an end. The murderer said he will attempt to cover his tracks by killing anyone whom he believes can reveal him. Reveal him. Yes, yes, of course. Hello, operator. Get me police headquarters. Immediately. Oh, I hope it isn't too late. Hello, police? I must speak to Commissioner Weston. Hurry, please. I think I can identify the knife murderer. Yes. Well, I'm the wardrobe mistress for Romero Brothers Circus, and I remember the man who was last seen with Mr. Bartolini. And if I'm in danger because of that... What? Oh, yes, I'd know him in a minute. He knew Mr. Bartolini and was always around. He seemed to take an unusual interest in Mr. Bartolini. Mr. Bartolini! You
2: are going to die, Mrs. Donner. You are going to die.
4: Mr. Bartolini, that knife. What are you going to do with that knife?
2: I must kill you.
4: No.
2: You must be put out of the way.
4: Oh, Mr. Bartolini, what have I ever done to you? Oh, please. No! No, don't throw that knife! Ah!
7: I tell you, Cranston, I was talking to the woman on the phone when it happened. She was just going to give me a description of the murderer when she met her death, a knife in her throat. What I can't understand is her calling out Bartolini's name.
13: Bartolini? Well, Lamont, then you were right about his not being dead.
7: Begins to look that way, Margot. Not dead. Bartolini's amputated arms were sent back in a box.
14: That doesn't necessarily mean that he's dead.
7: Now, don't try to tell me my business. I say that there have been four murders. Bartolini, Peterson, Gondo, and now Mrs. Dorner, the wardrobe mistress at the circus.
14: You're leaving out something very important, Commissioner.
7: Yeah? You fascinate me, my amateur sleuth. What is it?
14: Not it, Commissioner. Knifer Williams.
7: Knifer Williams was executed 4 weeks before Peterson was murdered.
14: Fingerprints don't lie, Commissioner.
7: Well, somebody is.
14: Have you ever heard of living surgery, Commissioner?
7: Look, Cranston, Professor Wallace told me all about that business of grafting arms and legs from one person to another. He says it's the bunk.
14: Still doesn't believe it, eh?
7: Of course not.
14: Tell me, Commissioner, since Gondo's death... Has Professor Wallace asked you to have the police guard removed?
7: Yes, he just called about an hour ago and said he wouldn't need them anymore.
14: And you called them off?
7: Certainly. Why shouldn't I?
14: Because, Commissioner, I have reason to believe that the murderer will strike again tonight.
16: Well, Mr. Cranston, Miss Lane, you've searched my apartment and laboratory from one end to the other. You're satisfied now there's no one lurking here?
17: Satisfied isn't the word. I'm relieved.
16: Well, surely, since Gondo's dead, Mr. Cranston, there's nothing for me to fear.
12: Well, don't forget that Mrs. Dorner, the wardrobe mistress, was killed after Gondo. Mm-hmm. And by the same murderer. I can't help admiring your bravery, Professor Wallace. But aren't you overlooking the facts?
16: Yes, that is quite true.
12: In the mind of this monster, the hypnotic thought may still be implanted to murder you.
16: Yes, that's very true, Mr. Cranston. Well, in that event, is there anything else here in my apartment you'd care to examine? Any place where the killer may be hiding?
12: Well, come to think of it, I did notice a fire escape off one of the back rooms. Do you mind if I look it over?
16: No, please, go right ahead.
12: Wait here, Margot. I'll be back in a few minutes.
17: All right, Lamont. Don't be gone too long.
12: I won't.
16: That's a very clever young man, Miss Lane. Very clever.
17: Well, he has a way of tracking down a criminal, no matter how brilliant or how cunning.
16: Yes, I suspected as much. You'll pardon me, Miss Lane, but I've been looking at your hands. You're a musician, aren't you?
17: Well, I play the piano after a fashion.
16: Just after a fashion? Well, that's too bad. With your hands, you should play magnificently.
17: Yes, well, thank you.
16: And don't thank me yet.
17: What do you mean?
18: I'm going to give you the name of a very fine piano teacher. See, I think I have his card right here on the desk. I'm sure I have it someplace. Hello, look at this.
17: Well, what a strange-looking bottle. It's carved jade, isn't it?
18: Yes, I picked it up in my travels in the Orient. It contains a very rare and exotic perfume. I'd forgotten all about it. It must have been in the drawer here. Here, it's yours.
17: Oh, no, I couldn't accept it.
18: Oh, please, I insist. I haven't any use for it. You may find it very interesting.
17: Well, how nice. Thank you very much.
18: Smell it. It has a very delicate, very wonderful scent.
17: It's wonderful. It's wonderful.
18: I neglected to tell you, my dear Miss Lane, that it is a powerful hypnotic drug as well. Now, Miss Lane, you're going to aid me. Yes, aid me to get rid of your friend Lamont Cranston. Now listen to me and obey. You must obey every command.
17: Yes. Yes, I must obey.
18: Good, the drug is working well. Now to release my killer. See, I press the button, and the panel slides open. Your clever friend Cranston overlooked that when he searched this apartment. Bartolini, come. I've another little job for you.
2: I hear you, Master.
18: Good. Now for the final ironical touch, the final sardonic gesture. Miss Lane, you will send this monster after Lamont Cranston.
17: No.
18: You will command him to destroy him.
17: No.
18: Command him?
17: You will go to the fire escape.
2: Yes. Yes.
17: You will find a knife in your hand.
2: Yes, the knife.
17: Then you will... You will...
18: Kill him.
17: You will... Kill
18: there,
17: him.
18: Good, good. You hear your orders, Bartolini?
2: I hear. I hear.
18: Then carry them out.
2: Yes, Master.
0: Do you think you could escape punishment for your crimes, Professor Wallace?
16: What? Who said that?
0: The Shadow, Professor Wallace. You can't see me because I've cast a hypnotic mist over your mind.
16: Shadow?
0: It was a brilliant plan of yours, Wallace, to accuse Gondo of the murders, to make it appear that he was the creator of this monster, with the body of Bartolini and the arms of Knifer Williams, when it was you. Then to make it look as if you were the target of the attack rather than the attacker.
16: And now you know, Shadow. I ordered my killer here to murder Gondo and Peterson and then Mrs. Dorner. Yes, my tracks are well covered, too.
0: Not well enough to deceive the Shadow.
16: Don't you understand, Shadow? You are to be the last link in the chain, the last one to die.
0: Professor Wallace, this is the end of your criminal career.
16: Let's drop this pretense, Mr. Cranston.
0: Cranston?
16: Yes, I can see you quite well. You forget that I, too, know something of hypnosis. You're my prisoner. You're going to die along with your friend Miss Lane here. All except her hands, which I shall use again.
0: So, it is to be a contest between the power of darkness and light, Professor Wallace.
16: And the dark shall win, Mr. Cranston. I'll make the first move in our mental chess game. Bartolini, grab her. Hold her.
19: Yes, Master.
0: Margot.
19: There, Master. I've got her.
0: Margot.
16: Make one move and she dies, Mr. Cranston. Up on the window ledge with her, Bartolini.
2: Yes, Master.
16: You see how helpless you are, Shadow? One move from you and I'll order Bartolini to plunge from that window with her. 22 stories to the street.
0: Bartolini, come down from that ledge. There's a cloud over your mind. This man is evil. He has made you do evil things.
2: Who's... speaks to me.
16: I speak to you, your master. I command you to hear only my voice.
2: Yes.
16: Obey only my commands.
2: Yes.
0: Bartolini,
2: yes.
0: Listen to me. You are a man, not a slave. I speak to the man, Bartolini, not to the monster created by Professor Wallace.
16: Bartolini.
0: Rebel. Rebel against him.
2: Yes. Yes, I will try.
16: No.
2: Try.
16: No, you cannot disobey me.
0: I will help you, Bartolini. Come down from that ledge.
2: Yes.
0: Put Miss Lane down safely.
2: Yes. I must fight.
16: No, Bartolini.
2: Yes, I will put her down safely, Shadow.
16: Bartolini!
0: I have broken your power over his mind, Wallace. The power of good wins.
16: Not yet, Shadow. You may control his mind, but the hands of Knifer Williams will act for me. Bartolini, the knife. The knife in the hands of the Knifer. Kill the Shadow. You can see him. Throw your knife.
2: Yes, a knife in my hands. But these are not my hands. They feel strange to me.
16: Kill him, Bartolini.
2: As if they had a life of their own.
16: Kill him. The Shadow can be seen by you.
2: I can't see anything but you. You! You taught me to use these hands to kill. Now I use them to kill you.
16: No, no, no. Don't throw that knife.
0: Stop, Bartolini.
2: No! I've killed him. These hands have killed him.
0: Bartolini, listen to me.
2: No. I have no control over them. They don't belong to me. They're killer's hands. I must get away.
20: I am Bartolini, the great Trapezar.
21: Bartolini.
20: I can escape.
21: Stay away from
20: escape.
21: That ledge.
20: Escape.
21: Look out. Escape. You're 22 stories above the street.
20: Escape. Bartolini.

The phenomenon called life is a delicate balance. To tamper with that balance is to upset it, and to upset it is to create a monster. This was the story of a scientist who walked a road no more.

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0: 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The characters, names, places, and plot are fictitious. Any similarity to persons living or dead is purely coincidental. Somewhere off the east coast of the United States, a ship is creeping forward in darkness, and with good reason. Like assassins in the night, enemy submarines stalk the merchant ships and close in for the kill.
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0: Ladies and gentlemen, a $5,000 reward will be offered each week on the program immediately following this announcement.
1: You out there, you who think you've committed the perfect crime, the perfect murder, that there are no clues, no witnesses, that your identity is unknown. 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
2: Somebody knows.
1: Yes, you, wherever you may be, no matter where you're hiding. Somewhere, sometime, someone listening to this program is going to bring you to justice. Yes.
2: Somebody.

0: The Columbia Broadcasting System presents Somebody Knows, a program conceived in the public interest, dedicated to aiding the forces of law and order in the solution of this nation's unsolved crimes.
1: Ladies and gentlemen, we're going to recreate for you tonight all the known facts in an actual unsolved murder. Somewhere, someone among you has had contact with the killer or killers. Someone whose identity need never be known has seen evidence or possesses information that can lead to the solution of this crime.
0: In the public interest, the Columbia Broadcasting System offers $5,000 reward for evidence or information leading to the arrest and conviction of the killer in this unsolved murder.
1: We ask you then to please listen carefully, for you may be the one to win this reward.
2: Somebody knows.
1: It may be you. And now we open the files on one of this nation's unsolved murders. It's homicide file number 235-1950 for the Philadelphia, Pennsylvania Police Department. The unsolved murder of Joseph P. Bohannock.

0: It's 2 hours and 20 minutes past midnight. Monday morning, April 10th, 1950. Red car number 13 of the Philadelphia, Pennsylvania Police Department cruises slowly along in the almost deserted vicinity of Broad and Carpenter Streets in South Philadelphia. As the red car approaches the intersection of Broad and Carpenter, Patrolman Harry Bunting and Sergeant George Chester look toward the Atlantic Refining Company filling station on the northwest corner. It's well lighted, and the night manager is plainly visible within the office. He waves a cheerful hand in greeting.
1: No trouble there tonight, Harry.
2: Doesn't look like it.
1: Oh, what's the time?
2: 2:20.
1: Well, we'll be around again in an hour.
2: Yeah.
3: Number 11 car. Number 11 car.
2: And that's not us.
3: Disturbance in Broad and Fitzwater.
4: Car 11, Broad and Fitzwater. Got it.
0: It is now 2 hours and 30 minutes past midnight. Monday morning, April 10th, 1950. And within the office of the Atlantic Refining Company filling station on the northwest corner of Broad and Carpenter Streets in Philadelphia, Pennsylvania...

0: It is now 2 hours and 35 minutes past midnight. Monday morning, April 10th, 1950. A 1949 Ford sedan drives south on Broad Street, approaching Carpenter. John A. Pellegrino of Chalfont, Pennsylvania, is at the wheel. He approaches the filling station at the corner, slows, and pulls in, stopping beside the pumps.
1: Hey, where is that guy anyway? Probably asleep in the office. Hey, is anyone... Good Lord.
0: John Pellegrino runs out of the filling station office and into the street. A yellow cab is driving north on Broad Street.
1: Hey, cab, stop! Hold it! Hold it, will you?
2: What's the matter, mister?
1: The police. I gotta get the police.
2: Police? What's up?
1: The filling station, the attendant. Looks like he's hurt pretty bad. We gotta get the police.
2: Okay, mister. See what you can do around here. But I'll probably find a cop before you will.
0: John Banks, the driver of the yellow cab, speeds northward on Broad Street. Near the intersection of Fitzwater Street, he sees police car number 11 in charge of patrolmen Stecker and Donnell.
2: Hey, red car! Something wrong at the filling station at Broad and Carpenter. Guy's been hurt. Better get there fast.
3: Okay, thanks.
0: Red car 11 proceeds immediately to the filling station and pulls up in the driveway. One of the patrolmen is out of the car and hurrying to the office almost before it comes to a halt. He pushes aside the half-open door, enters the office, and stops. A man lies motionless on the floor beside a show window, in a pool of blood, his head toward the door. A bullet wound is plainly visible in one temple. The policeman bends down, feels for a pulse. Then...
3: Get the emergency car, Donald. He's been shot.
4: This is car 11. Send emergency car to Broad and Carpenter. Hospital case, shooting. Car 11, send emergency car to Broad and Carpenter.
0: In a matter of minutes, the police ambulance is off the scene. The wounded man removed and sped to the graduate hospital. There he's examined immediately by Dr. Sylvester. The doctor's report, recorded at 3 a.m.,
5: dead on arrival. Removed to the morgue.
0: At approximately the same time that Dr. Sylvester is examining the body, a telephone rings in an office of the detective division on the first floor of Philadelphia's historic City Hall.
6: Homicide, Riccardi.
7: Complaint room, Riccardi. There's been a shooting at a gas station broad in Carpenter Street.
6: Right. Brenner's there. Come on, we've got work to do.
0: Detective Sergeant Samuel Riccardi and Detective Eugene Brenneser of the Homicide Division proceed at once to the scene of the shooting, and the police investigation of the crime begins. Several officials of the Atlantic Refining Company also arrive at the filling station, and among them is Mr. Philip T. Hopley, supervisor of the company. Following information is given to Acting Detective Lieutenant Charles Brown of the 1st Division, at the 15th Street and Snyder Avenue headquarters.
3: His name was Bohannock, Lieutenant. Joseph P. Bohannock. He'd been with us, the Atlantic Refining Company, since October 1945. This past year, as night manager of the Broad and Carpenter Street Station.
8: Mm-hmm. What else do you know about him, Mr. Hopley?
3: Let's see. He was 38, married. Wife's name is Mary. 2 children, girl 14, boy 7. What's happened at that station tonight, Lieutenant?
8: Well, right now, we'd have to guess. Our files show that Bohannock was the complainant in an attempted robbery and holdup at that station on December 2nd in 49. And there was a successful attempt at robbery just 11 days ago.
3: Yeah, yes, I know.
8: Well, this might have been another robbery attempt. And if Bohannock tried to put up a fight and was...
3: Our men are all warned not to resist if any such attempts are made, Lieutenant. We most certainly don't want them to get hurt.
8: Naturally not, Mr. Hopley, but I thought...
3: Of course, Joe did feel pretty grim about the last holdup, but I don't think he'd have done anything. Thought too much of his wife and kids. He'd been trying to get off night work because of them.
8: Oh.
3: He asked for transfer, for day job upstate. Promised to give him one, too. Matter of fact, there's a vacancy going to open up in another week or two.
0: Meanwhile, Detective Sergeant Samuel Riccardi completes his investigation at the filling station then proceeds to number one detective division to learn what information has been uncovered there.
3: Joseph P. Bohanic, 2816 East Castor Avenue.
8: He was the complainant in an attempted holdup at the same spot last December 2nd, Sam.
3: Yeah, I see. The two brothers apprehended as suspects released on bail December 13th.
8: We sent out a pickup on them, just in case.
3: Yeah. Well, I'll check back with you later, Lieutenant.
8: What about your preliminary report, Sam?
3: It'll hold for a couple of hours.
8: Oh? Something more important to do?
3: Somebody's got to tell the widow, don't they?
0: A short while later, a police car pulls up before the neat, well-kept house at 2816 East Castor Avenue. Several men get out and walk reluctantly to the front door. They hesitate there a moment, uneasily, and then one of them stabs at the doorbell with a rough, angry gesture.
9: Yes? What is it?
3: We'd like to see Mrs. Mary Bohanic, please.
9: I'm Mrs. Bohanic. Who are you?
3: I'm Detective Sergeant Riccardi, Mrs. Bohanic, Homicide Division. I'd like
9: Detective? The police? What do you want with... Joe, something's happened. What is it? What's happened? Tell me, what's happened?
3: There was some trouble at the filling station, Mrs. Bohanic. Your husband was shot. I'm
9: Joe,
3: afraid that...
9: Joe, shot? Oh, no. No, he couldn't have been. He... Where is he? I must get to him. Where is he? You said Homicide Division. Then my Joe is...
3: I'm sorry, Mrs. Bohanic.
9: Joe was such a good man. Why did anyone want to kill my Joe? Joe was such a good man. Why did anyone want to kill my Joe? Why did anyone want to kill my Joe?
10: Why? In just a moment, we'll continue with homicide file number 235-1950 of the Philadelphia, Pennsylvania Police Department. The unsolved murder of Joseph P. Bohanic.
11: 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Starring Hollywood actor Edmund O'Brien, yours truly, Johnny Dollar, brings you the adventures of a top investigator for a large insurance company. 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
0: Now, ladies and gentlemen, we'll continue with the rest of the factual information concerning the unsolved murder of Joseph P. Bohanic.
10: Remember, $5,000 reward will be paid for information leading to the arrest and conviction of his killer. And the name and identity of the person supplying that information need never be known.

0: During the day of Monday, April 10th, 1950, all the information then known by the Philadelphia, Pennsylvania Police Department is correlated and reported upon. Ballistics has this to say.
1: Fatal bullets were 32 caliber automatic. They were fired from foreign, Belgian, smokeless cartridge cases. The automatic used had right-hand rifling.
0: Coroner's Detective John Fenton made this report.
2: An examination of the body of the deceased disclosed one bullet wound in the vicinity of the right temple, one bullet wound just to the left of the spine at the shoulder blade, one at the shoulder joint, and one below the armpit to the rear. One eye was badly bruised.
0: At the filling station, the remains of a sandwich, piece of cake, and some milk are on the desk. A short folding ladder is overturned, and a man's cap is found beneath it. $25.72 in bills and change is scattered around. On the basis of this information, Sergeant Riccardi reconstructs the crime at number one detectives for Acting Lieutenant Brown.
3: The way I see it, Lieutenant, around 2:20 a.m., Bohannock was counting his receipts and entering records in ledger.
4: Yep.
3: He was eating lunch at the same time. He waved to Chester and Bunting in red car 13, went back to his work.
4: Mm-hmm.
3: Then his killer, or killers, came into the station, put up a fight for a while. That's when the ladder turned over and one of the killers lost his cap.
4: Yeah.
3: And trying to break away. Mm-hmm. That's when they gave him one through the back. As he fell, they fired two more into his back, then gave him a fourth bullet into the right temple and tore out of the place without picking up the money Bohannock had been counting.
4: Well, it could be that way, Sam. But if it is, it doesn't look like any ordinary holdup.
3: Well, that's what we figured. Brennesser's over at the morgue now, checking with Fenton, Bohannock's relatives. Maybe he'll come up with something.
4: Okay, Sam. Keep in touch.
0: Meanwhile, other detectives are conducting a search for possible witnesses to the killing. An intensive interrogation is made of truck drivers and employees of the Frankfurt Grocery Company at the southwest corner of Broad and Carpenter Streets, directly across from the filling station. Typical of the results is a statement of Vincent Bulgarino, receiver in the produce department.
5: Yeah, sure. I was working at the time in the locker room. That's it there, facing north right at the gas station. But I didn't hear any shots. Didn't see anybody either. But I was busy working. Oh, I saw the red car drive up all right. That's all. I was busy working.
0: By the afternoon of Monday, April 10th, 1950, two theories regarding the killing of Joseph P. Bohannock are advanced by the police. The first, as expressed by Acting Lieutenant Brown...
4: There aren't many gas stations open after midnight in that section of South Philadelphia. Bohannock's was the only one in a radius of many blocks. It made a natural target for a stick-up gang, as witnessed the attempts on December 2nd, March 31st. It's quite possible he was shot while resisting a third attempt, either by the same gunman on a return visit or by others.
0: The second theory is advanced at City Morgue, 13th and Wood Streets. Homicide Detective Eugene Brennesser is accompanying Joseph Bohannock's widow and three brothers-in-law, Norman Franks, Charles Spuler, and Frank A. Mask. An official identification of the deceased is to be made.
6: All right, let's look at him.
7: No. No, I can't. I can't. Oh, Joe.
8: Oh. I'd better look after Mary.
6: Well, Mr. Spuler? Mr. Mask?
9: It's him, all right.
6: Yeah, that's Joe, Detective Brennesser. Well, thanks for your trouble. Okay, put him away.
9: Any ideas what happened to Joe?
6: We have a theory that it might have been a grudge killing.
8: A grudge killing?
9: Yeah, but who'd have a grudge against Joe?
6: We thought maybe one of you could tell us.
8: He didn't drink or play around. He was a quiet guy who liked to stay home with Mary and the kids.
6: Any money troubles?
9: Money troubles? No. He made good pay, $67 a week and bonus. He owned his own home. You're backing up the wrong tree with that grudge idea of yours.
0: On April 15th, 1950, Detective Sergeant Riccardi and Detectives Brennesser and McCann went to Reading, Pennsylvania.
6: Bohannock had friends and acquaintances in Reading. Maybe we can learn from them if he was killed for revenge, a grudge, or some other reason.
0: The detectives talked to Corporal Toy of the Pennsylvania State Troopers, who had known Bohannock when he lived there.
3: Nope, no leads there.
0: They talk to Bohannock's sisters.
6: No leads there.
0: They talk to friends, acquaintances, people who worked with him there in the Berkshire Mills.
3: No leads there.
0: Meanwhile, Detectives Robert McGarvey and Francis Kelly, quietly working on another angle of the case. There's one clue that they're convinced will eventually crack the murder of Joseph Bohannock. The clue found under the ladder that was overturned during Bohannock's struggle with his killers. A man's faded green cap. The crime laboratory makes a thorough examination of the cap. Their report gives the police the first hint of a possible description of the killer.
1: Our studies indicate that the cap was worn by a young white male who should have medium brown, straight hair.
0: The cap is distinctive, unique in materials and workmanship. Philadelphia clothiers believe that it was of New York make. Detective Robert McGarvey leaves immediately for that city. Upon his return, he reports,
4: I made the rounds of every cap manufacturer in New York City. Not one of them recognized the cap as his own make or the make of anybody else known to the trade.
0: Detectives McGarvey and Kelly then begin making the rounds of Philadelphia cap manufacturers. At the end of 2 full weeks spent in visiting hundreds of places, they've come upon no leads. Their conclusion?
4: The shop that made that cap was probably small and possibly out of business now.
10: But if the manufacturer can be learned, we might trace that cap to the retailer who sold it, the man he sold it to, and the man who wore it early on the morning of April 10th.
0: Then, on April 25th, 1950, what seems to be the first big break in the case occurs. At 5 o'clock that morning, motorcycle policemen Thomas Brooks and Harry Sladek are in the vicinity of Ridge Avenue and Oxford when a car roars past them. The policemen recognize the car as one reported stolen and take out after the speeding automobile. After a chase of several minutes, they succeed in curbing the car and then approach it with drawn guns.
11: You, come out of here.
0: Five youths are inside. They put up no resistance to the arresting officers,

0: Two detectives, Detective Lieutenant William Greenhall conducts the questioning. The five youths confess to a series of window-smashing burglaries, latest of which is the looting of the Crawford clothes store at 6th and South Streets earlier that very day. Then Lieutenant Greenhall makes a stab in the dark.
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2: Filling stations?
1: Yes, like the one at Broad and Carpenter Streets, for instance.
2: Okay, we'll give you that, too. Sure, we tried to knock it over. Only we knocked over Bohannock instead.
1: Be sure to get this down. All right, boys, start talking.
2: Sure. We'd spotted the joint a couple of nights before. It looked like a pushover. But we wasn't taking no chances, so we gave it the once-over a couple of nights running before we...
0: As the civilian stenographer takes down the proceedings, a full confession is given by three of the five youths. They tell how they planned the hold-up attempt carefully. They knew of the hourly police car checkups. They waited outside the station at 2 a.m. until Bunting and Chester in red car number 13 came by, waved, and pulled away. Then, while one of them remained outside, the two others entered the filling station office.
2: Okay, this is a sticker.
0: Bohannock jumped for the gun and a fight began. Then, when he tried to break away from them,

0: Then, several hours after the confession, Captain James A. Kelly, head of the homicide squad, makes a statement to the press.
1: As most of you know, we've obtained confessions to the murder of Joseph B. Bohanek. Those confessions have been repudiated. They were based solely on the reading of newspaper accounts of the crime and not on fact. A typical attempt to get cheap publicity. Now, there's no actual evidence to connect these three men with the killing. The killer of Joseph P. Bohanek is still unknown.
0: Unknown? No. The killer of Joseph P. Bohanek is not unknown. Somewhere, wherever this man is hiding, someone of you has seen him today, has spoken to him, knows where the gun is that he fired that night 3 months ago in a filling station at Broad and Carpenter Streets in Philadelphia. No, the killer who took the life of Joseph P. Bohanek is not a person who is unknown.
2: Somebody knows.
0: Now listen carefully, please. Listen, all of you, wherever you may be. We're going to give you a recapitulation of all the pertinent facts in the unsolved murder of Joseph P. Bohanek. Better make note of them.
3: And remember, by following the instructions we shall give you in a moment, you may be the one to earn a $5,000 reward.
0: Now, here are the actual facts in the case. Joseph P. Bohanek, 38 years of age, night manager of a filling station at Broad and Carpenter Streets in Philadelphia, Pennsylvania, was shot to death while working at his job.
3: The date, Monday, April 10th, 1950. The time, approximately 2:30 in the morning.
0: Only a tentative description of the suspected killer has been determined.
3: A young white male who should have medium brown straight hair.
0: The murder weapon is a .32 caliber automatic with right-hand rifling. The bullets were fired from smokeless cartridge cases made in Belgium.
3: The only other clue is a man's cap found at the scene of the crime.
0: The police department in Philadelphia feels certain that this cap can lead to the killer. They're vitally interested in learning the name of the manufacturer, the identity of anyone known to have worn a cap of its description. Now, here's that description. Listen carefully, please.
3: The size of the cap is 6 7/8. When new, it was a Kelly green cotton twill, but when found, was badly faded from the weather.
0: The headpiece is sewn together from 6 sections instead of the usual 3. The taping used to sew the sections is unusual. 50% cotton and 50% wool, black and white tweed. It has an adjustable eye shield that can be folded up against the cloth visor or pulled down for protection against glare.
3: The cap was made on 2 types of sewing machines. One was a Singer, single needle number 24-7. The other, used to sew the taping, was a Singer, double needle number 24-36.
0: And remember, this cap is the most important single clue, possibly the vital clue in the solution of this case. Ladies and gentlemen, if any of you possesses information, please don't send us

0: guesses or hunches, but authentic information that may have bearing on the unsolved murder of Joseph P. Bohannock, follow these instructions so that your name and identity need never be made known unless you wish. Now listen carefully.
1: Write your information on a plain sheet of paper. Do not sign your name. Instead, sign it with six numbers, any arrangement of any six numbers. Then tear off a blank corner of that paper with a ragged edge. Write the same six numbers on that corner and keep it. Mail the rest of the paper with the information to Somebody Knows, Hollywood, California. You need tell no one what you have done.
0: Mail your letter to Somebody Knows, Hollywood, California. And if the information you've supplied leads to the arrest and conviction of the killer of Joseph P. Bohannock, we'll announce your signature number on this program. Then, if you don't want your name to be known, go to your lawyer, doctor, or priest, minister, or rabbi. Have him present the torn corner of the paper to any CBS station. In this way, you do not need to appear in person.
1: If the torn corner matches the original paper containing the information, the $5,000 reward will be yours.
0: Remember, you, whoever you are, you whose name need never be known, may win a reward of $5,000.
1: Next week at the same time, we'll present another true case history of unsolved murder. It's homicide file number 49-104 from the records of the state's attorney's office in Cook County, Illinois. The unsolved murder of Frank J. Christensen.
0: You out there, you who have murdered in cold blood and think you've gotten away with it, listen. You cannot escape. There is no perfect crime. Remember, you are not unknown.
2: Somebody Knows.

0: Tonight's case was written by Sidney Marshall from information in the files of the Philadelphia, Pennsylvania Police Department. Research was by Maurice Zim. Music was composed and played by Milton Charles. Somebody Knows is a James L. Safier production in association with CBS by arrangement with the Chicago Sun-Times and is based on a copyright owned by W.L. Finstad. It was narrated and directed by Jack Johnstone. In order to be eligible for the reward, letters containing actual, authentic information leading to the arrest and conviction of the killer or killers of Joseph P. Bohenik must be addressed to Somebody Knows, Hollywood, California, and must be postmarked not later than midnight, August 9th, 1950. Arrest of the guilty person or persons must occur within 90 days of that date, and conviction must be within 1 year of tonight's broadcast. If more than one person gives the information leading to conviction, our judges will divide the $5,000 reward among them in proportion to the importance the judges attach to the facts supplied. And in this, the decision of our judges will be final. Until next Thursday at the same time, this is Frank Goss saying good night. And remember,
1: Somebody Knows.
2: Most cameramen are content to take pictures and let it go at that. But not Casey. When he snaps a picture, he also sees to it that the law snaps the handcuffs on the man he's photographing. Because Casey is the famous CBS crime photographer, who is both cameraman and detective, Casey will be dealing with the Lorelei killer in just a moment over most of these same CBS stations. So stay tuned. This is CBS, where you hear Arthur Godfrey every day, the Columbia.

with his faithful Filipino valet, Cato, Britt Reed, daring young publisher, matches wits with racketeers and saboteurs, risking his life that criminals and enemy spies will feel the weight of the law by the sting of the Green Hornet. Ride with Britt Reed in a thrilling adventure, Paroled for Revenge. The Green Hornet strikes again.

0: Lou Barker, much to the surprise of the prison officials, had been a model prisoner. 3 years had passed since he'd been sentenced. 3 years which had seemed a lifetime to the morose and silent gangster, whose docility had amazed the other inmates as well as the prison guards. But now Barker was reaping the reward for his good behavior, a parole. As the huge outer gate clanged shut behind him, and as he walked slowly toward a waiting car, his thoughts were not those of a man who was just regaining his freedom. He was thinking rather of revenge. Revenge against the man who'd been responsible for his conviction.
1: Hi, Lou. Lou, hurry up. We've been waiting for you.
2: Hello, Johnny. Glad to see you.
1: Come on. Come on, get in. Let's get away from this dump. It gives me the creeps. You remember Slugger, don't you, Lou?
2: Sure. Hiya, Slugger.
3: Glad to see you again, Lou. I'll bet you're aching to get out of sight of that stone pile. You know, being in stir ain't exactly my idea of a good vacation.
2: There ain't nothing to laugh at about it either.
3: Oh, well, gee, Lou, I didn't mean nothing by that. I just thought you'd be feeling good about getting out, that's all.
2: Forget it. Let's get going, Johnny.
1: Okay, Lou. Any plans, Lou?
2: Sure, I got plans. Not the kind you're thinking about.
3: Hey, maybe he means he's going straight from now on. Is that it, Lou?
2: Listen, Slugger. You have a way of slapping those lips of yours around a little too careless-like. Ain't the mood for any wisecracks.
1: Oh, take it easy, Lou. That's just his way. He don't mean nothing by it.
2: Yeah, maybe so, but I just don't like his way, say.
3: Oh, is that so?
2: Yeah, you heard me, you lame brain half.
4: Well, I don't have to take that off you, you stern
2: crap. Hey, I'll throw you right out of the car.
1: Hey, look out, you'll make you run off the road.
2: I ain't taking any more.
4: You're the one who's been laughing at this wise guy.
1: For the love of Mike, you guys cut it out. Play off, do you hear?
2: Now, let's go, me, Johnny.
1: Hold it. Slugger didn't mean nothing. He's okay. Now, lay off, Slugger. Lay off, you'll walk home, you hear me?
3: Well, then tell that guy to lay off me with them names, she. I don't have to take nothing from nobody.
1: All right, come on, you two. Forget it.
2: Yeah.
1: Lou, being in that place has made you kind of jumpy. You didn't used to be like that. Now, how about it, shall we get going now?
2: Okay. Yeah, I guess I am jumpy at that.
1: What about you, Slugger?
3: Get going. If he don't bother me none, I lay off of him. After all, we're supposed to be going to work together.
1: Oh, swell. All right, we'll get on our way then.
2: I did a lot of thinking when I was stuck in the pen, Johnny. I'm thinking about just one thing I gotta do.
1: I guess I'm kind of dumb, Lou. I don't get what you're driving at. What were you thinking?
2: About getting the guy who threw the hooks into me and got me sent up. That's what I'm gonna do. With the help of you guys, Johnny, I'm out to put the finger on that high society gent, the publisher of the Daily Sentinel, Mr. Britt Reed himself.
0: The following afternoon, Britt Reed, well-known man about town and young publisher of the Daily Sentinel, was walking toward the Sentinel building when he met Michael Axford, his would-be bodyguard and self-appointed reporter.
5: Where have you been, Axford?
6: Just around the corner, Reed, to get a bit of coffee for Casey.
5: I thought you were a reporter, not an errand boy for my secretary, Miss Case.
6: Sure, you wouldn't have me turn Casey down when she's dying for a sip of coffee, would you?
5: Well, since you put it that way, I guess...
6: Down, Axford, down! Heaven preserve me!
5: Oh, that was a close shave.
6: Oh.
7: Hey, what's been they got, all right?
5: That's right. Are you badly hurt?
7: Yell that for somebody. Home for an ambulance.
6: What is it all about?
5: Oh. That's right. Speak to me.
6: I guess they got me, Reed. I'm done for. You've been good to me, Reed.
5: Tell me where you're wounded.
6: I can feel the warm blood trickling down my side, Reed. I guess
5: now,
6: it's
5: let
6: a finish.
5: Let me see. And we'll get you to a hospital right away. Lie still now while Axford, get up.
6: What? Get up.
5: Come on, get up. Get up. You're not hurt. That's hot coffee you have all over you.
6: Coffee, is it? Sorry, B. I could have sworn I was bleeding to death. I guess I'm not hurt after all.
5: Of course you're not hurt.
6: Listen to them hyenas laughing. I suppose they're disappointed, that they are.
5: Never mind that, Axford. Come on, let's get inside. Those killers may be back. Maybe there's some way we can find out what this is all about. The sooner, the better.
0: A short time later, in the outer office of the Daily Sentinel, Axford was talking to Lenore Case, secretary to Britt Reed.
6: I'm telling you, Casey, them bullets were flying over our heads like flies. That they were. And so close, I could feel the breeze they made passing.
8: Is that so?
6: Sure it's all. Good thing neither one of us lost our minds. I was sure worried about Reed for a minute, that I was.
8: What did Mr. Reed mean when he told me that the coffee you were bringing back for me almost scared you to death, Axford?
6: Oh, that's just his way of kidding, Casey.
8: Yeah, I wonder. Say, what are you hanging around for now?
6: Reed told me to wait and take some copies writing. Maybe he'll make us out to be heroes.
8: Well, whatever he writes, I don't think it'll quite agree with what you just told me, Axford.
6: Oh, so you think I don't tell the truth, is that it, Casey?
8: I think you have a way of skimming around the truth without meaning to, Axford. And believe me, sometimes you skim pretty far away, too.
5: Here, Axford, get this downstairs to the city room right away. Tell Gunnigan to run this story as is. I don't want any changes in it, understand?
6: Sure, Reed. But
5: what, Axford?
6: Is that all you're going to say about what happened?
5: Yes, that's all. I want it the next edition. And I hope that story will have the effect I plan it to have on the men who tried to shoot us down a while ago.
0: Later that evening, Lou Barker was talking to Johnny and Slugger in a hideout room down in a poorer section of the city.
2: Yeah, you don't think worthwhile bothering about. You go and mess up a simple job like that. Now, where does that leave us, I'm asking you?
1: Oh, Lou, what are you beefing about? Just because there ain't no headlines in the paper, that don't go to say we didn't wing the dope.
3: No matter what, Lou, you gotta lay low now. The cops will be guarding that joke from now on since he's such a big shot.
2: That's funny. Even his own paper don't have no headline about it. Huh. Let me look at that paper again, Slugger.
3: Yeah. There you are, Lou.
2: Sure a mystery to me where they ain't the... Hey, wait a minute. Here's something. Here, look down near the bottom of the front page.
1: Hey, where? Let's see.
3: What'd you say, Lou?
2: Look right there, see?
1: Oh, yeah.
2: There it says, Publisher Escapes Gangster Bullets.
3: What? Didn't we hit him at all?
2: Oh, shut up and let me finish, will
1: you? Yeah, go ahead, Lou. What more does he say?
2: It says, in discussing the incident, Publisher Reed expressed the opinion that it was evidently a case of mistaken identity on the part of the would-be killers, saying that he knew of no reason why anyone should make an attempt on his life. Both Reed and Axford escaped without injury.
1: Well, what do you know? The dope thinks somebody was making a mistake.
3: Yeah, Lou. He got sense enough to figure somebody might really be after him.
2: So much the better. That gives us a chance to make another try. And I'm telling you both, the next time we won't fail to give that stiff-shirt Britt Reed what's really coming to him.
0: That night, Reed arrived at his apartment where Cato, his faithful Filipino valet, and the only person knowing his identity as the Green Hornet, was waiting.
9: It's very dangerous for you to go about alone, Mr. Britt. Maybe men make another attempt to kill you, perhaps.
5: I feel sure they will, Cato. The story in the Sentinel tonight was put there purposely to make them think I'll be off guard. I want them to make another try.
9: You mean you hope they shoot at you again? It may be next time they are more successful, Mr. Britt.
5: I don't think they'll use the same method, Cato. The only way to bring them out in the open is to lead them on. Until they're caught, I won't be safe, so I might as well clear the matter up in a hurry.
9: How you hope to lead them on?
5: Well, I'm going back to the Sentinel building tonight. No doubt they'll be watching for me, so I might as well show myself.
9: You had the police watching the Sentinel building?
5: No, Cato, that would scare them off. I hope to handle this alone, up to a certain point.
9: You don't think the Green Hornet be of use, Mr. Breen?
5: Yes, but not at first. We'll take the Black Beauty out with a mask and the gas can. You can drop me off in the vicinity of the Sentinel. I'll walk in the front door as Britt Reed. You can park in the alley across the way until I need you. When they see me as Britt Reed, they may show their hand, and then it'll be time enough for the Green Hornet to act. Come on, Cato.
0: Stepping through a secret panel in the rear of a closet in his bedroom, Britt Reed and Cato went along a narrow passageway built within the walls of the apartment house itself. This passage led to an adjoining building, which fronted on a dark side street. Though supposedly abandoned, this building served as the hiding place for the sleek, super-powered Black Beauty, streamlined car of the Green Hornet. Britt Reed pressed a button. The great car roared into life. A section of the wall in front raised automatically, then closed as the gleaming Black Beauty sped into the darkness.

0: Well, Lou, here we are right around the corner from the Sentinel building. What do we do now?
1: You stay here in the car. Johnny, you go across the street from the front of the building and watch from there. Keep back in the doorway.
2: Okay, Lou. What are you going
1: to
2: do?
1: You'll find out soon enough if that mug comes back to the Sentinel office anytime soon. If you hear me whistle, Sluggy, come around with a car and come quick. You get me?
0: Sure, I get it. Just wait here till you whistle.
1: Right, and keep the motor running, too. Come on, Johnny, I'm going around the corner with you.
2: I don't know what your plan is this time, Lou, but I hope it works.
1: Don't worry. If he comes there, it'll work all right. The dope won't know what he's walking into, and this time he won't get away either.
3: Leaving Cato and the Black Beauty parked in an alley near the Central Building, Britt Reed walked openly toward the entrance of the building.
4: If I'm not mistaken, there's someone across the street in the shed over that doorway. I'll step inside the lobby of the building and then do a little watching myself. It's dim in this lobby at night. I'll see now what that fellow across the way does. He can't see me watching him. Yeah, he's crossing over this way. If he comes in this door...
1: You'll do nothing, Victor.
5: What the... This will hold you.
2: Let's suck him, Lou. Suck him right in the beam with that gun butt.
1: Yeah, he's out like a light. Now, come on, let's get him out of the car before that guard comes down on the elevator. This time, Britt Reed's really going to get what's coming to him, and I don't mean maybe.
3: We'll continue our story in just a moment.

0: Meantime, Cato sat in the Black Beauty, patiently waiting in the darkness of the alley. Suddenly, he was startled by hearing a shrill whistle out on the deserted street.
1: Oh, that sound like signal whistle. Come from out on the street. I go up the alley, take a look. Soon be able to see who makes whistling. Sedan pull away from in front of the central building. I stay out of sight. They come past here. That's Mr. Brick they are holding in the back seat. Must get to Black Beauty and follow. Something go wrong. Mr. Britt. Must find you before it's too late. I find you somehow. I get to you, Mr. Britt.

0: Beat four, please. Good night, Miss Case, Mr. Axford.
1: Good night. Showing you my signature, Casey. It's mighty nice of Michael Axford for to be dropping you off in a cab right at your door. That it is.
2: I'm a little afraid of this deal, Axford.
1: Wait a minute, Casey.
2: What's the matter? What are you looking at?
1: What's that line to one side of the doorway?
2: It looks like a man's hat to me.
1: Sure, I guess that's what it is. I'll pick it up and... Hey, look here.
2: What?
1: This is Reed's hat, see?
2: Mr. Reed's hat? So it is. What on earth could it be doing lying there?
1: Casey, it's got spots of...
2: Yes, it has. Axford, something's happened to Mr. Reed. He's been hurt.
1: Look, there on the floor where the hat was lying.
2: What do you see?
1: This. Glory be.
2: It looks like a loose seal of some kind that somebody dropped there.
1: Casey, I've seen that before, and that's exactly what it is. Go and phone the cops. Tell Gunnigan. Phone the Federal Bureau.
2: Axford. What is it? Tell me.
1: St. Patrick, help us now. Reed's been waylaid by the worst criminal in the city. That's the seal of the Green Harlot himself.

0: I follow car to this street, but not in sight now. Maybe one of cars parked on street be same car. So sorry I not get close enough to read number. Must do something. I get out and look at cars on street. Maybe somehow tell if I find right one. If not find clue soon, perhaps it's too late to be of help. Must not be too late, Mr. Britt. Must not.
1: Wearing the mask he usually wore when riding with the Green Hornet, Cato moved quickly and silently from car to car along the dark, deserted street. After playing his flashlight over a sedan, which was parked near the corner, he was about to leave when something caught his eye.
0: Oh, I think I see something on outside of back door. Yes, Mr. Britt smart. He leave clue for Cato. Seal of Green Hornet pressed on door of car. Good thing Mr. Britt think to carry some in secret pocket of coat. First, must disconnect wire so car not start easy. Now. Now to look for other seals on doorway of some building nearby, perhaps. Gangsters not know they have wildcat by tail when they kidnap Mr. Britt. They may be discovered too late they are dealing with Green Hornet.
1: Meantime, in their hideout, Lou and his two henchmen were gloating over Britt Reed, who was tied hand and foot to a chair.
2: Take a good look, you guys. That's the big shot who got me sent up. Now it's my turn to do a little crowing.
3: Hey, the slicker ain't opened his trap since we took him. What's the matter? Is he thief and dumb?
4: No, only dumb, maybe.
2: Yeah, that's a sad he mugger. Do a lot of yelling and squirming before I'm through with him. Maybe we won't hear him talk, but no one else will ever hear him talk again either.
3: Oh, why don't you get it over with, Lou, and let's get clear out of this place. You act like a dopey school kid gloating over that stuff, sir.
2: That's a trap, you. I'll give the same as he's going to get you punched off him.
4: Hey, Lou. Hey, they got an extra.
3: Hey, I'll get down and get one, Johnny.
4: All right, go ahead, but be careful. You ain't seen.
3: I'll be back in a minute.
2: Come on, Johnny. Let's leave this closed mouth punk and go into the next room for a while.
4: Okay, Lou, but you better get rid of him soon.
2: Longer he waits, the more he'll worry. We'll be back, Big Shot. And when we do come back, that's when you pass out. For good.
3: Hey, give me one of those papers, guys.
5: Yes, sir. Yes, sir.
3: Yeah.
5: Thank you.
3: Yeah.
5: We are a brother,
3: sir. Let's see. Before I get back up, I'll take a look at this paper. Suffering catfish is sending us offering $10,000 for the return of Britt Reed. Let's see. Anyone given information leading to the... Hey, this gives me an idea. So Lou called me a punch-drunk ham boxer, eh? go into this pool room and do a little phoning right now.
6: I say it's your shot. Go ahead.
7: May I help you?
3: Give me cops headquarters, quick. We'll see who's a dummy around here when the cops pick up Lou and Johnny and I get the dough for turning over the...
7: Police headquarters!
3: Hey, I got a tip on where the big guy's being hit at. Do I click the door if I let you know where he is?
7: Sure. Where is he? What do you know about him? Who are you?
3: Don't bust the button, copper. Now, listen close. Come down to the corner of West Street and let's...
2: So that's it. Hang on that phone, you sweet
3: Sure, Lou.
2: I had a hunch about that extra, so I'll come down and see what you were up to.
3: Don't use that gun, Lou.
2: Using it yet, not here. Now, come on, get moving back upstairs and be quick about it. You're going to find out, same as Reed, that nobody double-crosses Lou Barker and gets away with it.
8: Sooner or later.
0: You very smart. Leave clues for me to follow. Find seal on doorway below. Come up fire escape.
8: Those gangsters are in the next room. I get me loose, Kato, quick. And don't cut the cords. Untie them.
0: I bring Hornet mask and gas gun. Also bring Green Hornet top coat and hat, Mr. Britt. Think maybe you need them.
8: Yes, I have a plan, Kato. With that coat and hat on, they won't recognize my clothes when they see me as a Hornet.
0: But perhaps they recognize hearing you talk, maybe.
8: No, I haven't spoken a word since they waylaid me. They don't know the sound of Britt Reed's voice.
0: You're very smart, Mr. Reed. What do you do now?
8: You come out in the fire escape with me. I'll tell you exactly what I'm going to do. Lou Barker and his cronies are in for a big surprise.
9: It's like looking for a needle in a haystack, Ashford.
10: Drat the guy. If he'd only told me which corner on West Street.
11: I get the jitter just cruising along like this is reading the hands of that sneaking harlot.
10: Well, what do you expect me to do? Run up and down West Street yelling, come out, wherever you are. Like a bunch of kids playing a hide. Stop the car, Cassidy.
11: What's the matter, Sarge?
10: Look, moving along that fire escape.
11: Holy crow. It looks like the Green Harlot himself.
10: Sure, and another guy with him. Come on.
2: Stooley was putting in the car to the car.
4: Holy smoke, Lou. We better blow out of
2: calm
4: here.
2: Calm down. I got to him in time. And this time I won't mess
4: up.
2: Sorry,
4: killer. Hey, look, coming in that open window.
11: Master. That's a Green Hornet.
9: Right the first time, Master.
2: Hey, what do you want here? Coming in to horn in on getting a reward for that lead guy, huh?
8: No, chump, I don't share rewards with small-time crooks like you. I take all or none.
2: I had a personal reason for bringing that jerk here, and you ain't going to interfere, say.
4: Hey, Lou, I don't like this. Maybe it wouldn't be a bad idea.
2: Oh, help me, Johnny, if you go back on my
4: floor. No, Lou, take it easy. I'm with you.
2: Okay, then. I'm going to the next room and finish what I started, say. You and Slugger keep this overrated mutt from interfering. Out of my way, you.
9: You're not going anyplace, Log.
4: Get him on the jeans, Hot. Get him.
11: Better would have tried to do something. Get him.
4: Take it, Log.
11: Get Johnny, he got fast. I can't breathe.
4: Hey, he got Lou. Help me, Slugger. Why should I? The Hornet's on my side in this fight. Get him, Hornet.
9: Thanks. You can watch.
4: Hey, I give up. Don't. Not gas. No. Oh. Nice work, Hornet.
9: You're next, Slugger. I don't deal with killers.
4: No, get...
0: Please come. You don't need help with the gangsters. Very good fight.
8: Thanks. Get out the window quick, Cato. Tie me up in the next room before the police find me.
0: Come on, hurry.
10: Like a big fight was going on here.
9: Look at that, will you?
11: Three of them. All out for the count of ten. I wonder who did it to him, Sarge.
10: I ain't sure yet. But I do know this looks like the work of the Green Hornet.
11: The Green Hornet, huh? Then if he was here, Reed must be around here someplace. Reed! Reed!
12: Help! Help in here!
10: Glory be, it's him all right. In that next room. Come on.
11: Reed, the saints be praised, you're safe.
8: Yes, but you got here just in time, Ashford.
11: Sure, you're a sight for sore eyes, Reed. That you are. I could stand here just and look at you all night.
10: Ashford, do you think Mr. Reed likes to be all tied up like that while you stand around looking at him like a hen at a lost chick?
8: Yes, how about cutting these cords, Ashford?
11: That I will, Reed, that I will. I'd have you free in a jiffy.
8: Thanks, Ashford. That's much better. And by the way, Sergeant Burke, those three rough-looking men, did you catch them?
11: That we did, Reed. Every last one of them.
8: Good. They're all killers, and they're planning to take my life.
11: Well, no, Reed, don't go worrying. We're here to see that nothing happens to you.
10: Yeah. And we're sorry to tell you, Mr. Reed, but the worst of the lot got away. He and those three out there must have had a falling out about something.
11: Sergeant, referring to the Green Harness, Reed. And it's sorry I am we didn't get here in time to face down that spalpeen. That I am.
8: I assure you, Axford, he's a mean one to face.
11: Maybe you were a little bit scared by him, but if I'd have been in your shoes, Reed, I'd have turned the tables on him somehow and brought him in alive. That I would. My one ambition is to take that harlot by the arm and lead him into the central office to collect that reward.
8: Take my arm, Axford, and help me up. I'm still a little shaky.
11: Oh, sure. There you are. You're sure lucky to have the likes of Michael Axford around to get you out of the clutches of that sneaking jackanapes, the Green Harlot.

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0: 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The names have been changed to protect the innocent.
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1: Dragnet, the documented drama of an actual crime. For the next 30 minutes, in cooperation with the Los Angeles Police Department, you will travel step by step on the side of the law through an actual case transcribed from official police files. From beginning to end, from crime to punishment, Dragnet is the story of your police force in action.
2: It was Wednesday, June 3rd. It was hot in Los Angeles. We were working the day watch out of burglary detail. My partner's Frank Smith. The boss is Captain Bernard. My name's Friday. We were on our way out from the office, and it was 9:56 a.m. when we got to 1592 Vine Street, Dodd's men's store. Excuse me?
3: Yeah?
2: Wonder if you can tell us where you can find Leonard Dodds?
3: Yeah, that's him, fella back here in the blue suit.
2: Thank you.
4: Thank you. Well, I don't know how it happened, honey. No, I just came in this morning, and I noticed the stuff was gone. Hmm? Well, a whole shipment of suede coats. Haven't even been unpacked yet. Yeah, about two dozen of them. Well, white with a button-down collar. Yeah, I called the cops and the insurance company. Yeah. Well, about 12,000. Well, a couple of customers just came in, honey. I'll call you back. Yeah. Well, don't worry about it. Mm-hmm. Goodbye. Yes, sir? Can I help you, gentlemen?
2: Mr. Dodds?
4: That's right.
2: Police officers. This is Frank Smith. My name's Friday.
5: How do you do, sir?
2: You reported a burglary this morning?
4: Yeah, you guys from Hollywood?
5: No, sir. We're out of Central.
4: I didn't think I'd seen you around here before.
2: You want to tell us what happened?
4: Yeah. Come on back to the store.
2: When did you first discover the theft?
4: Well, this morning when I came in, I went back here to unpack some new merchandise, and I found most of it gone. Here, I'll get the door. Now, this is our storeroom. We got a shipment from the east. The cases are kept here until we get a chance to unpack them and check the invoices.
2: I see. Was all of the stolen merchandise taken from this room?
4: I'm not sure about that. I do know that a shipment of suede jackets and waistcoats was in here. It's gone now. A couple of cases of shirts, too. The only way I'd have of knowing if they took anything from out in the store itself would be to make a complete inventory.
2: Mm-hmm. What do you estimate the loss at?
4: $12,000.
5: When was the last time you saw the merchandise in here?
4: Yesterday afternoon.
5: About what time?
4: Well, I'd have to guess at that. I'd say about 3 or 3:30.
2: How many doors are there to the store here?
4: Just the front one. One in the back. Opens into an alley.
2: What if we could see the rear door?
4: Sure. Back this way. One of the first things I thought of, too, but it was locked.
2: You opened the door this morning, did you?
4: Yes, I found the stuff gone, then I checked the door. It was still locked.
5: Uh-huh. You have an alarm system in the store?
4: Yes, it didn't go off last night, though.
2: I see.
4: And here's the door. You can see for yourself there's nothing wrong with the lock.
5: How about it, Joe?
2: No, there's no signs of a Jimmy.
4: Well, that's what I thought, too. I looked pretty close. Couldn't see any sign of where they got in.
2: How about windows? Possible they got in through a window?
4: No, I'm sure of that. Only two we've got are in the tailor shop. Here. Well, you can see them up there. A good 10 feet and barred. They couldn't have gotten in there.
2: All right, we'll have our crime lab take a look.
5: Who has keys to the place?
4: Well, I've got one.
5: Yes, sir, but who else?
4: Well, they're just me and Al.
2: Al?
4: Yeah, Al Baker. He's sort of the assistant manager. Whenever I'm not around, he takes charge of things.
5: Can we see him?
4: Well, you can when he comes in. Listen, I don't want you to give him any trouble. I'd trust him with anything, anything at all. I don't want you asking him a lot of embarrassing questions.
2: All right, sir. How long has he worked for you?
4: Oh, I guess it's been about 5 years. I don't think I could run the place without him. Sure wouldn't want to try.
5: I see. Besides this baker, how many people do you have working for you in the store?
4: Three others full-time. During rush periods, I call in extra help.
2: Can you give us a list of their names?
4: Yes. But you can be sure of one thing.
2: What's that?
4: Isn't anybody who works at the store did this.
5: You seem pretty sure about that.
4: Well, I know my people. All of them have been with me for a couple of years. I trust them all.
2: I noticed that you're doing some remodeling here. How about the workmen? Possible one of them took the merchandise?
4: Mr. Friday, do you know how much $12,000 in clothes is?
2: Yes, sir, I have an idea.
4: But both of you couldn't carry it in one trip. Not in a couple of trips. Whoever took those clothes was here a long time, and he worked hard getting them out of the store.
2: Yes, sir, but about the workmen?
4: It couldn't have been one of them. None of them have keys to the place. We have to open up to let them in, and they leave before we close. If they tried to get the things out of the store, one of us would have seen it. Couldn't possibly have been one of them.
2: Frank?
5: Yeah?
2: You want to call the crime lab?
5: Sure. Can I use your phone?
4: Yes. It's on the counter in front of the store. I just don't understand it.
2: Sir?
4: Just doesn't seem to be any way they could have gotten all of the clothes out. No way at all.
2: Well, they must have found one. 10:38. The crew from the crime lab arrived and went over the place. The whole store was checked, and all entrances and exits of the store were checked for fingerprints. Both the front door and the rear exit were examined, but there was no mark of a jimmy. The windows on the second floor were gone over, but the locks on them were secure, and there was no apparent way they could have been used to remove the stolen merchandise. We talked to the other clerks in the store. From them, we got approximately the same story that we'd obtained from the store manager. They verified that the merchandise had been on the premises at 3:30 p.m. the day before. None of them could say for certain that it was there after that, however. While Frank was checking with the members of the crew from the crime lab, I called the names of the employees into the record bureau for a check. Yeah, that's Baker, B-A-K-E-R, W-M-A, 46 years, 5 feet 10 inches tall, 156 pounds. Right. What? No. No, no visible marks or scars. Right.
6: Joe, I got something for you.
2: Okay, if you'll check the names, I'll give you a call later. Right. What do you got?
5: Come on upstairs. I got talking to Lee, and I figured from what they found, the merchandise had to be taken out in the daytime.
2: Lee goes along with that?
5: Yeah. The way the doors look, if they were open, somebody used a key.
2: Mm-hmm.
5: He thinks like we do, that somebody took the cases out, planted them, then picked the stuff up last night.
2: Well, what do you got up here?
5: Window that opens out on the roof of the next building. We'll check the lock. It hasn't been tampered with.
2: Yeah.
5: Come on. Climb up.
2: No bars on this one, huh?
5: Over here. Right there behind the air shaft.
2: Now, what is it?
5: Take a look.
2: Shirts.
5: And this one, suede coats.
2: Is this all that was taken?
5: No. Manager says it's about half.
2: No sign of the rest of it, huh?
5: No. Must have taken that last night. Figures the thief will be back tonight for the rest.
2: Well, it'll be here.
5: Mm-hmm.
2: So will we. We asked the manager of the clothing store to keep watch on the cases of stolen merchandise while we made arrangements to place a stakeout on them. 12:14 p.m. The crime lab finished their investigation, and Frank and I talked with Lee Jones. He told us that he checked the fingerprints found on the doors and windows, but that all of them had been eliminated as they belonged to the members of the store staff or to the workmen. He told us that they'd found an impression of a tire print in the dirt of the alley next to the building where the stolen clothing had been found. He went on to say that they'd checked and had found that the truck belonging to the plaster contractor had tires of the same type that had left the impression. A canvas was made of the tenants in the building next to the clothing store, but they could give us no new information on the possible identity of the thief. 3:52 p.m. We checked back with the record bureau on the list of names of store employees.
5: Yeah. When was that? Uh-huh. How long? You get out clean? Mm-hmm. Nothing on the rest of them, huh? Yeah. Okay, thanks. Bye.
2: Anything?
5: Yeah. They checked the names, came up with one possible.
2: Yeah.
5: The assistant manager, Al Baker.
2: Huh?
5: He's done time for burglary.
2: The record bureau had come up with the information that Alfred Roger Baker had been arrested in 1943 for burglary. He'd been tried and convicted on three counts. He'd spent a term in the state penitentiary at San Quentin, and he'd been released. Since that time, he apparently had led the life of an exemplary citizen. 4:07 p.m., Frank and I took him to the office of the clothing store to talk to him.
5: Sit down, Baker.
7: Sure. What's this all about? You don't think I had anything to do with this burglary, do you?
2: How many times have you been arrested?
7: Why do you ask that?
2: We just want an answer.
7: You seen the record?
2: We've seen it.
7: You know without me telling you.
5: We'd like to hear it from you.
7: I was arrested once. I did the time. I'm clean since then. I thought when you did the time and they let you out, you didn't owe anybody anything.
2: Yes, that's right.
7: Well, then what are you guys hopping on me for? I just work here. I mean, just because I did a hitch for burglary that I had anything to do with this.
2: We didn't say you did.
7: Well, you're sure acting like I did, bringing me in here talking about how I was arrested. Sure acting like you think I had something to do with this one.
2: Well, you look good for it.
7: Well, how do you figure that?
2: You got the only other key to the door.
7: Look, I don't like to bring this up. Maybe you bright cops haven't thought about it, but who says Dodds couldn't have done it himself?
2: What do you mean?
7: Well, he's in trouble, big trouble. This would be an easy way out of it.
2: All right, you tell us.
7: Well, all the stuff is insured. It'd be pretty sweet for him to lift the merchandise, collect on the insurance, and then sell the stuff, too. It'd come out real good.
2: That's the way you got it figured, huh?
7: I'm not trying to figure it anyway. All I know is that you guys are trying to wrap something around me that doesn't fit, and I want no part of it. Come right down. It must be a couple of guys work here could have done it.
2: Well, the way we got it, the thief used a key.
7: Well, that brings us right back to Dodds.
2: Well, if he's in trouble financially, then why is he doing all this remodeling?
7: He hasn't got much choice. He's got to brighten this place up, or he's going to lose what business he's got. You check into him. You look it up. You'll see what I'm talking about. It makes a lot more sense than you hauling me in here.
2: Can you account for your time last night?
7: From when?
2: From the time you left here.
7: Yeah, I can give you every minute.
2: All right. Go ahead.
7: I left here at 6:30. That's the time I always leave.
2: Who was here when you left?
7: You mean who locked up?
2: That's right.
7: Leonard. He always locks up, always.
5: Where'd you go after you left?
7: Went up to the corner and had a beer. That's like always, too.
5: Anybody in the bar know you?
7: Yeah, the bartender and the waitress.
2: They'll vouch for you?
7: Sure they will.
2: All right, go ahead.
7: After I left there, I drove home.
5: What time did you leave the bar?
7: About 7:10. I had one beer, smoked two cigarettes, put a nickel in the nut machine on the bar and went home. I left at 7:10. Sure wish I knew you were going to want to know all this. I'd have been more careful about remembering. I forgot how many nuts I got from the machine. I'll take a wild guess and say 14. I got no way of proving that. You'll have to take my word for it.
2: What time did you get home?
7: By 7:50.
5: Where do you live?
7: Out in the valley. Traffic's heavy going out at the pass that time, and it took me 10 minutes longer than it usually does.
2: You prove when you got home?
7: Yeah, I can.
5: How?
7: Talk to my wife. We got a time clock on the wall just as you come in the door. I punch in and out. The time will be there.
2: What about last night?
7: I was home all night. I had dinner, sat around to watch television, went to bed.
5: You didn't leave your house, huh?
7: No, not from the time I got home last night until I left this morning. Pretty bad, isn't it?
2: How do you mean that?
7: I can prove every minute of it. Look, you get off my back, cop. You start looking around. You'll come up with a lot of guys who had a lot more chance and a lot more reason to heist that stuff than I do. That won't be hard because I haven't got any. You sit tight and I'll show you who stole that stuff.
5: Huh?
7: Wait a minute.
2: Where are you going?
7: Just over to the desk. I want to show you something.
2: What?
7: You'll see.
2: Hold it just a minute. Now, you show me what you want and I'll get it for you.
7: Hey, you cops, you never learn, do you? Open the top drawer.
2: This one?
7: Yeah.
2: All right.
7: I'll open that one.
2: All right, what do you want?
7: A folder right there.
2: This one?
7: Yeah, that's the one. Put it up on the desk.
2: All right.
7: Go on, open it.
2: Yeah?
7: Now take a good look at the reason the stuff was stolen.
5: What is it, Joe?
7: Bills. There isn't anything in the store that's paid for. Take a look at them yourself. Here. Look here. Past due. Please remit. Your credit is important. Overdue. Past due. Go through the rest of them. They're all like that. There isn't a place in the country anymore that'll extend any credit to Dodds. Not one. You're looking for somebody who had a reason to steal the stuff? Well, there's your answer. You talk to Leonard Dodds. He's got the reason.
2: Come in.
8: Joe, Frank, see you a minute.
5: I'll take it.
2: Okay.
7: Telling you, you got to lean on somebody. You lean on Leonard Dodds. He's the one. Don't come around here bothering me.
8: Joe.
2: Yeah. Here, what do you got?
5: He might be telling the truth.
2: Huh?
5: Stuff on the roof.
2: Yeah.
5: It's gone.
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0: Meet Peter Lind Hayes and Mary Healy, America's favorite husband and wife comedy team. They are typical of smokers everywhere who are saying, Chesterfield's for me. Mary says,
9: I've smoked regular-sized Chesterfield's for about 7 years. Guess that ought to prove how I feel about Chesterfield's taste and mildness.
0: Peter says, Chesterfield's for me, too.
10: As far as I'm concerned, King is the only size. And like Mary says, Chesterfield is the only cigarette.
9: Either way you like them, I'll bet you'll find Chesterfield is best for you.
0: Yes, smoke America's most popular two-way cigarette. Regular and king-size Chesterfield. The best cigarette ever made. And best for you.
2: With the removal of the remaining packages on the roof, our main opportunity of catching a thief was gone. We questioned the people in the store about it. From them, we learned that the manager, Leonard Dodds, had brought the cases of clothing into the store himself. We talked to him, and he offered as an explanation the fact that the insurance company wouldn't like him leaving a supply of expensive suede coats up on the roof. He went on to say that catching the thief was our business, but we were not to interfere with his running of the store in any attempt to apprehend them. We tried to question him regarding the accusations made by the salesman, Al Baker. He said they were ridiculous and that we should know better than to listen to the accusations made by an ex-convict. He went on to say that he resented the questions we put to him and that if we intended to continue, he would have to get in touch with his lawyer. We contacted the office and made arrangements for a stakeout to be set up on the roof of the building next door, and then Frank and I returned to the office to check further on Leonard Dodds. We checked with his bank, and we found that he had several notes on the clothing store. The head of the loan department told us that Dodd's payments had been irregular, and that at the time, he was overdue on one of the notes. We contacted the insurance company and found that Dodds had made a claim on the stolen merchandise that morning and had requested payment as soon as possible. We turned a list of the stolen articles over to pawn shop detail and asked them to see that the information would get into the hands of the second-hand dealers in the city. 10:15 p.m. Frank and I filled out the log and prepared to leave the office.
5: You about ready?
2: Yeah, I'll be right with you. I got it. Burglary Friday. Yes, ma'am. Hmm? Well, I'm not sure. No, the officer that handled the case isn't here right now. I wonder if I could take a message. Yes, ma'am. He'll call you when he gets in. All right, uh-huh. Yes, all right. If you'll wait just a minute, I'll transfer to the main jail. No, the main jail. They'll probably be able to tell you. Yes, that's right. Just a minute. Hold on, please. Would you give this call to 2949, please? That's right, the bail clerk. Thank you. The woman wants to know how much it's going to cost to get her husband out of jail.
5: Yeah.
2: I got it. Burglary Friday. Yeah, mm-hmm. Yeah, that's right, we did. Yeah. Well, when was that? That's right. Yeah. Okay, we'll wait here. Right? Bye. Well, looks like we got it made, maybe.
5: What do you mean?
2: Radio car out in the Westlake District just picked up a couple of kids.
5: Uh-huh.
2: Both of them were loaded down with clothes.
5: Yeah.
2: Label on them is Dodd's Clothing. The radio car officer had told me on the phone that he and his partner, while making a routine patrol of the area, had spotted two boys walking down the streets carrying large quantities of clothing. When they were stopped, the two suspects were unable to account for the clothes, and they were not able to tell the arresting officers where they'd gotten them. In checking the pair out, the officers had called burglary detail, and we'd gotten our first concrete lead to the thief. 10:47 p.m., the two suspects arrived at the office. Their names were checked through R&I, and they were both found to have misdemeanor records listing petty theft and attempted burglary. One of them, Walter Kramer, had been convicted on burglary charges and had been sentenced to Preston School for Boys. He was at the time on parole. While the other boy waited in the squad room, Frank and I questioned Kramer in the interrogation room.
5: How old are you?
11: 18.
5: Where do you live?
11: You know that already. What are you asking me again for? I told the other cop, gave him all the information.
5: Where do you live?
11: 2574 Brandon Street.
2: You want to tell us where you got the clothing you had when you were picked up?
11: You're smart cops. You figure it out.
2: You on parole now?
11: No, I got out clean.
2: Are you still that way?
11: That depends on how you read this one.
5: Where'd you get those things?
11: I found them.
2: You expect us to buy that?
11: I don't care if you buy it or not. It's the truth.
2: You're pretty heavy, aren't you?
11: I've been around.
2: That time up at Preston didn't do you much good, did it?
11: You'd be surprised what I learned up there.
2: Not what you were sent there for.
11: That depends on where you're sitting.
2: You were picked up carrying a load of stolen clothes.
5: You want to tell us where you got them?
11: You tell me.
5: Now, come on, kid. Where'd you get the clothes?
2: You going to play it that way, are you?
11: There ain't any other.
5: Where were you yesterday?
11: Starting when?
5: From when you got up.
11: I got to tell you all that?
5: We want to hear it.
11: Pretty dull.
2: All right, go ahead.
11: Well, I got up about noon.
2: You got a job?
11: Yeah.
2: Where?
11: Around.
5: What do you do?
11: Nothing. I'm a philosopher. I study people. I just sit around all day and study people.
2: How do you live?
11: Stay with my folks. They pick up the tab.
5: Go ahead.
11: With what?
5: What you did yesterday.
11: Told you. I got up about noon. Had some breakfast, then went over to Harry's.
2: That's the boy you were picked up with?
11: Yeah, I went over to his house. Sat around and watched the television.
2: How long were you at his house?
11: Maybe six. Sat around and talked philosophy. Talked and watched the old movies.
2: What'd you do then?
11: Left and went out to study people.
5: Where'd you go?
11: Went down, played a couple of games of pool, had something to eat.
2: And after that?
11: Went out to a movie.
2: You got any way of proving that?
11: Sure, talked to Harry.
2: See your alibi?
11: Yeah, you talk to him. He'll tell you.
2: Now, you may not know this, but he's in the theft as deep as you are.
11: I got some information for you, cop. Neither one of us is in on it at all.
2: All right, get your coat.
11: Where you taking me?
2: City jail.
11: You gonna book me?
2: You called it.
11: How about Harry?
2: Well, how about him?
11: He going too?
2: Yeah.
11: What charge?
2: Suspicion 459 PC.
11: Burglary?
2: That's right. Come on.
11: You mean that stuff is really stolen?
2: That's right.
11: You're telling me right?
2: Yep.
11: It ain't true.
2: You tell us about it.
11: No, I mean, Harry and me didn't steal the stuff, but at least not the first time.
5: What do you mean by that?
11: Well, we stole it. Yeah, you got us cold for that. But

0: Whose garage is it?
1: I don't know. Harry and me were walking around out there, and we saw this truck pull up. Guy got out and then loaded some packing cases.
0: When was all this?
1: Last night. The way the garage looked, though, it wasn't the first time. The place was loaded. A lot of shirts, coats, suits, all kinds of things. Harry and me figured that we might as well help ourselves. But we didn't steal the stuff originally, not the first time.
0: What's the address where the garage is?
1: I don't know. Up on Shortdale Avenue, near the lake.
0: All right, we take you up there. Will you point it out for us?
1: Sure, I'll show you. I want to see him get his, get it real good.
0: What do you mean?
1: Imagine having a garage full of stolen things. Terrible, that's what it is.
0: Is that right?
1: Sure. The important thing is that you know that we didn't steal it the first time. You got to believe that. We didn't steal it the first time.
0: Is there really a difference? We talked to the suspect that had been picked up with Kramer. He gave us substantially the same story that we'd gotten from the first boy. They both agreed to take us out to the garage where they'd found the stolen merchandise. Before we left the office, we put in a call to the clothing store, but there'd been no report from the stakeout on the roof. The two suspects directed us to drive out towards Silver Lake. We took the freeway out to Glendale Boulevard and turned right. We drove out to Loma Vista, and then we turned right again. The boys directed us up the hill and then onto a side street. We went about a half a block farther before they pointed out the house to us. We drove down the street and parked the car. Frank and I and the two suspects walked back to the house and into the rear of the yard. A two-car garage in the rear of the building was unlocked. We went in. Scattered around the place, we found several large packing cases of clothing. The labels on them were from some of the most exclusive men's stores in the city. There was no question about it. This was the plant for the stolen merchandise. Frank stood by the back door of the house, and I went up on the front porch and rang the bell.
2: Yeah?
0: You're Martin Hetman, aren't you?
2: Yeah, do I know you?
0: My name's Friday, police department.
2: Oh, yeah, I met you over at Dodge. What is it, some more questions?
0: Yeah, a few.
2: Kind of late to come around, isn't it?
0: Well, maybe a little.
2: I'm just going to turn in. Can you wait till morning? I could come down to the police department.
0: No, I'm afraid we're going to have to talk tonight.
2: Oh. Okay, come on in.
0: Thank you. Anybody else in the house?
2: Just my wife and the kids.
0: Where are they?
2: Upstairs. They're all asleep. I told you I was just going to turn in.
0: Mm-hmm. That garage out back, does that belong to you?
2: What?
0: The garage out in the back of the lot, is it yours?
2: Yeah, it's mine. Why?
0: What do you use it for?
2: What do you use a garage for? I keep the truck there.
0: Well, where's the truck tonight?
2: I left it at a service station down on Glendale Boulevard. Avenue Grease, new oil change. Why?
0: Anybody else use the garage besides you?
2: No.
0: Everything in it belonged to you?
2: You mind if I call my lawyer?
0: Well, you can do that from downtown.
2: You arresting me?
0: Yes, sir.
2: You found the stuff, huh?
0: We found it.
2: Got a cigarette?
0: Yeah, here. There's a match.
2: I guess I should have gotten it out of the garage sooner. Figured on it first thing in the morning. When you talked to me this morning at Dodd's, I should have known. Should have known right then. I didn't think you'd figure it this way.
0: All right, come on and get your coat.
2: Yeah, just let me finish the cigarette. You sure had it figured, going real good. Want to hear about it?
0: All right.
2: Well, I'm a plastering contractor, you know that.
0: Yeah, you told us that this morning.
2: Well, I bid on the jobs. All the contractors submit bids on how much we'll do the work for, you know what I mean?
0: Mm-hmm.
2: I always got in with a low bid. Used to drive the other contractors crazy. Never could figure out how I could come out on it. You see it, though, don't you?
0: Well, you tell me.
2: Well, you see, if a job would cost me, say, $3,500 to do, I'd put in a bid for $2,500. I always get the job, and then I'd steal the other $1,000 of merchandise, see?
0: Mm-hmm.
2: That way, I could come out, and nobody'd get hurt.
0: What about the store owner?
2: They were insured. Only body in the middle was the insurance company, so you see, nobody really got hurt.
0: You about finished with that cigarette now?
2: Yeah, just about. You're pretty lucky, you know.
0: Is that right?
2: Yeah, sure. This was going to be the last time. I figured that after this, I'd be able to go it straight. Got my equipment all paid for, money in the bank. Figured I could go it straight. This was going to be the last time.
0: Well, you were right, weren't you?
2: Hey, you mind telling me something?
0: What's that?
2: How'd you tag me? How'd you find out?
0: We caught a couple of kids breaking into the garage. They'd stolen some of the clothes. They were picked up, and they pointed the place out to us.
2: Kids?
0: That's right.
2: How about that? That's really terrible, isn't it?
0: What is?
2: Oh, this younger generation. I had legitimate reason. I was just trying to come out. Wasn't anybody going to get hurt my way. But those kids. I hope you're going to put them away for a long time, little thieves.
0: Come on, get your coat. Let's go.
2: That's just awful. No sense of honesty at all. I sure hate to think of what the world's coming to.
0: You want to tell me something, Hetman?
2: Well, sure. What do you want to know?
0: Well, you said you just stole the difference between what you agreed to do the job for and what it really ought to be. I got it right?
2: Yeah, just the difference.
0: Well, you hit the Dodge store pretty hard, didn't you? $12,000 worth?
2: Well, you see, that was a kind of a deal.
0: Well,
2: I didn't get anything on the last job.

0: not a thing, so I had to make up for it. You see what I mean?
1: Yeah.
0: I had to come out some way. Nobody'd expect me to take a complete loss, would they?
1: I wouldn't know about that.
0: I just wanted what I had coming.
1: Yeah, well, you're going to get it this time.
2: The story you have just heard is true. The names were changed to protect the innocent.
3: On October 17th, trial was held in Department 89, Superior Court of the State of California, in and for the County of Los Angeles. In a moment, the results of that trial.
2: Now, here is our star, Jack Webb.
1: Thank you, George Fenneman. Friends, the next time you buy cigarettes, I wish you'd give our Chesterfields a try. Now, that's all we ask. Just try them, because these cigarettes do a better job of selling themselves than anything I could say. Either way you buy them, regular or king size, I know you'll like them, because they smoke mild and they're really satisfying. Join the millions of smokers who've made Chesterfield America's most popular two-way cigarette. And when you do, I'm convinced you'll agree that Chesterfields are best for you.
3: Martin Averill Hetman was tried and convicted of burglary in the second degree, four counts, and received sentence as prescribed by law. Burglary in the second degree is punishable by imprisonment in the state penitentiary for a period of not less than one or more than 15 years, or by imprisonment in the county jail for not more than 1 year. Walter James Kramer and Samuel Arthur Nicholson were tried and convicted of burglary in the first degree. Burglary in the first degree is punishable by imprisonment in the state penitentiary for a period of not less than 5 years.
2: This is the year that the March of Dimes has started its polio prevention program. And your dimes and dollars are going to determine just how far this program is carried out. Join the March of Dimes and give extra. Give extra for victory over polio. You'll be glad you did.

0: 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Heard tonight were Ben Alexander, Harry Bartell, Vic Perrin, Herb Ellis. 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Music by Walter Schumann. Hal Gibney speaking.
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3: Crime does not pay.
4: Not for me, Frankie, not for me. You can have all the 20-buck a week jobs there are. Not for me.
5: Well, I just thought that...
4: You weren't thinking. Look at this street. Dirty old tenements, garbage cans, lousy junk. You can have it.
5: But you won't get away from here just doing nothing.
4: And the surest way to stay is a 20-a-week job. Me? I'm getting out fast and in a big way. I got plans. You can come for the ride, kid, if you want to. But nothing's stopping Jackie Powers. Remember I said that. Nothing's stopping me.

In the interest of good citizenship and law enforcement, we present Crime Does Not Pay, based on the famous Metro-Goldwyn-Mayer series of short subjects. In just a moment, you will hear The Kid with a Gun, featuring Donald Buca.

And now, Crime Does Not Pay, featuring Donald Buca as Jackie the Kid Powers in The Kid with a Gun.

0: Jackie Powers was born and grew up in a big city slum. He resented that. He resented the weary tenements, the grimy flats, the tired, beaten people. Among them, his own mother and father. And as he sat on the stone stoop of the building where he lived, his cap on the back of his head, a crumpled cigarette drooping from his lips, Jackie made up his mind. He invited his friend Frank along with him, partly to bolster his own courage, partly because he felt he needed a partner. And so it began, on a foggy, rainy night, perfect for the operation the kid had in mind.
1: Why don't you say something?
2: Nothing to say.
1: Gee, I never thought stealing a car was so easy.
2: Hey, take it easy, Jackie. It's wet out there.
1: It's strictly the speed limit, Frank. Going to a job, that is. Think I want to get picked up for driving without a license?
2: I never thought of that.
1: You got to think of everything. Go through a red light, for instance. Prowl car stops you, flatfoot asks for the registration, boom, up you go. And a larceny rap for stealing the crate.
2: You just went through a light, Jackie.
1: Huh? Yeah. Okay, so that's another $4 I owe the city. Let him try and collect.
2: But you just said that...
1: So I said.
2: So okay.
1: Forget it. You got those newspapers?
2: Yeah. Yeah, here.
1: In the brick?
2: On the floor.
1: I'll wrap the brick in the papers.
2: I don't get it.
1: You will. Do like I tell you. Now we're here. Now fast now.
2: Right.
1: All set?
2: Yeah.
1: Let's go.
2: Hey, it's wet out here.
1: So what? You want an umbrella?
2: No, but my ma does.
1: Does that keep you dry? Give me that brick. Now, dummy, you'll see why the newspapers. They bust the glass softer and it falls inside the window. Catch? What's it? Boy, look at that fox jacket.
2: Yeah.
1: Well, Ruthie looks swell in that. Here we go. I got it. Let's scram. Oh, boy, I started the bell ringing, too.

0: How do you like it, Ruthie?
1: Oh, it's beautiful. It almost shines.
0: Listen to the dame. A fox jacket that shines. Who ever heard of a thing like that shining?
1: Oh, I mean here in this room. Gosh, I don't know. Like something that dropped down from another world.
0: Yeah, it came from another world, all right, Ruthie. The kind of world I'm going to live in. And quicker than you think. And you're coming with me, baby. Go on, put it on. It's yours, Ruthie.
1: Oh, no. No, Jackie, I won't take it.
0: But I got it just for you.
1: I won't take it.
0: Is that all you know how to say, I won't take it?
1: Where did you get it, Jackie?
0: What's the difference? I got it. I can't wear it myself. It's for you.
1: Where did you get it?
0: In the North Woods. I trapped the little foxes all by myself. Caught them by their cute little tails.
1: Oh, Jackie, please.
0: Oh, now, look, Ruthie. All my life, I figured my girl would wear furs. Not lousy rabbit skins, good furs. So here they are. What's the difference where I got them? You like them, don't you?
1: Oh, it's beautiful. A girl dreams too, Jackie.
0: So, okay. Put them on.
1: But I gotta know, how did you get it?
0: I didn't make a killing in Wall Street. You can bet on that.
1: Oh, tell me, Jackie.
0: Oh, put it on. I want to see you in it. Then maybe I'll tell you.
1: Well, all right.
0: Hey.
1: Gee, the lining feels so smooth.
0: Silk, I guess.
1: No, satin.
0: Oh, yeah. Yeah, sure, satin. Hey, now turn around.
1: Okay.
0: Now what? A slow light. Oh, baby. If I ever catch you walking like that for another day.
1: No, Jackie. Now, tell me, how did you get it?
0: Like a hot knife through butter. Busted the window. Boom. Off we go.
1: I don't want it.
0: Well, of all the crazy dames, I stick my neck out and you don't want it. What's the matter? Some of the glass stick in the lining?
1: Jackie, you stole it.
0: Well, sure I stole it. How else did you think I got it in the first place? Now, where would I get the dough for something like this? From the bum who calls himself my father? From my washerwoman mother?
1: When you talk like that, I think I hate you. Oh, here, take the jacket. It makes me shudder to touch it.
0: Makes you shudder to touch me, too, I
1: yes,
0: suppose.
1: Yes, it does. Now.
0: Me last Saturday at the dance. And afterwards. So now I'm a thief or something, huh? Come here.
1: No. No, you're ugly when you look like that. Stay away
0: there
1: from
0: I
1: me.
0: Said...
1: Well, you used to... Oh, please, please, take your jacket and go away. Bye.

0: Okay, let's get at it. No burglar alarm. I cased the joint. I got the brick all wrapped up.
1: Good.
0: Which window?
1: No window, dope. The door. We're going in here. Wait a minute. What? Wait for the L. Less noise, the better. Now, start it! Come on. Step it up, will you? That's it. Eddie, keep the suits over here. Hats in the front, right side. Watches and stuff, left side. Shirts and ties in the back.
0: How do you know?
1: I chased the joint, I told you. No, thank you, sir. I'm just looking, I says. Jerk wants to know if I want to try on a suit. Where'd I get 65 smackers for a suit? Here. Want this one?
0: Will this fit me?
1: This rack is our side. I looked. Okay?
0: Yeah. Yeah, sure. If you say so, Jackie.
1: What am I doing, dressing you too? Come on. You got the stuff?
0: Yeah, sure.
1: Why don't you use the flashlight?
0: Because I ain't advertising us being here.
1: Hey, you want a hat?
0: No, I never had one.
1: Me neither. If you ain't sorts with hats right away, they'd start making with the questions.
0: Yeah.
1: Okay, let's grab some shirts and scram.
0: Well, what'd you take there?
1: A couple of wristwatches. From now on, Jackie Powers runs on Spisola watch time.
0: How many shirts you taking?
1: It doesn't for me. The same for you. What size?
0: 14 and a half, I guess.
1: Same as me. Okay, let's scram.
0: Jackie, the car.
2: We took care of that, Sonny. Drop those suits, quick.
0: Yeah, sure. Sure, I didn't do nothing, honest. I didn't do nothing.
2: Duck, you. Come back here. Stop, or I'll fire.
0: Jackie, stop. The cop's got a gun.

0: this way, kid. Snappy now.
1: Ah, oh, save it, Keys.
0: Oh, one of those, are you, Powers?
1: So what?
0: You'll find out.
1: In this college?
0: Right here. We handle your kind by the dozen. Older and tougher, too.
1: And you forgot something, Keys. I ain't gonna be here no 4 years.
0: No. But you'll be back. You all come back. In there, kiddie.
1: Ask
0: Blackie Davis to tell you a bedtime story.
1: Blackie Davis.
2: You heard of me, huh, kid?
1: Who hasn't? How long you been here?
2: 6 months. Got another 6 to go. Why, kid?
1: How'd they get you?
2: A rat learned how to sing.
1: Me too.
2: That's so? Want to talk?
1: Why not? I'll be out in 6 months. What Frankie'll get won't be no postal cards.
2: What was it?
1: Breaking and entering. Frankie passed out when the cop fired at me. Over my head, though. He gave him the whole story after he come to. Names, addresses, the works.
2: What'd he get?
1: Suspended sentence. Paroled to his mother.
2: And you?
1: 6 months. The judge was so sorry he couldn't send me to no reform school. They're too crowded, he says. Nobody over 17.
2: How old are you?
1: 17 and a half.
2: 18 when you get out, huh? Well, you got a few good years ahead of you. If you don't make no more mistakes.
1: You didn't make any on the first job.
2: Oh? No? This wasn't the first?
1: Nah. First was a fur place. Snatched a fox jacket.
2: Oh? How?
1: Brick wrapped up in a newspaper. Through the window.
2: Yeah, that's how I started myself.
1: No kidding.
2: Yeah. Frankie in on that, too?
1: Yeah, he told them that. They'll never find that jacket. I got it stashed good. It's something special.
2: Here for a dame?
1: When I find it, and I will.
2: How'd you break and enter the last place?
1: Well, the same way, through the glass door.
2: Uh-oh.
1: Something wrong? Well, the cop spotted the car. What's the brick got to do with that?
2: Now, that was bad, too. Never do a job the same way twice. Once you get in the habit. Look, kid. Spider Jones is 2 cells up the line. The cops know his touch so well, when they find the job he's done, they just pick him up.
1: Well, I get it. Thanks.
2: You're welcome.
1: Say, why are you giving me advice? You've only known me 10 minutes.
2: Well, we're going to be in college together here for 6 months. I'm starting your education, see?
1: Why? What's in it for you?
2: A little fun, maybe. Maybe a little profit, too.
1: Profit? How?
2: Well, like in every business, the established fella's got to be able to spot talent, see?
1: And I got talent, Blackie?
2: Yeah, you sure have. And by the time we walk out of here, practically together, you'll have training, too. I can use a kid like you.
1: It's a deal. When's the first class, Professor?
3: In just a moment, Crime Does Not Pay will continue with this story of The Kid with a Gun.

0: Yes, Jackie Powers went to college, and with an expert professor. The seeds which had been planted in Jackie's mind, in the environment to which he had been born, were well tended by Blackie Davis in that cell in the state prison. And they sprouted and bore fruit when Jackie came out of prison at the age of 18. By the time he was 21, he was Jackie the Kid, second only to Blackie Davis, fast with a knife and faster with a gun. And at long last, Jackie was living the life of which he had dreamed.
1: Hey, Gladys.
2: Yes, kid?
1: I got something to show you.
2: You got something to show me?
1: Yep. Extra special. Take a look, beautiful. Go ahead. Try it on.
2: Hey, that's a honey. Gee, they don't make them like that anymore.
1: Had it 4 years.
2: Well, that was before you had your vacation.
1: Uh-huh. I kept it kind of private. You like it?
2: Well, who wouldn't?
1: You? With that mink Blackie gave you?
2: Oh, mink's all right. It's sort of a uniform these days. You're nobody without a mink. But foxes like that. Oh, I guess I'm just a chorus girl at heart, Jackie.
1: No girl ever stayed in a chorus with a figure like yours, baby. With or without fans.
2: Why, Mr. Powers, how you do go on.
1: Yeah, that I know, huh? You want to try it? Besides?
2: Well, I'd love to, darling.
1: If you do, it'll mean something.
2: Meaning what?
1: You'll belong to me. More than to Blackie.
2: Well, the kid grows up.
1: I grew up a long time ago, baby.
2: Aren't you cutting in where it might be dangerous?
1: Blackie?
2: Uh-huh.
1: You're worth it, kid. With me, there's extra value when what I want belongs to someone else.
2: You probably beat your women.
1: Up to now, no.
2: I'll try on the foxes.
1: Just for size?
2: Maybe. How do they look?
1: Walk for me, baby. They were made for you, beautiful. And you were made for them.
2: Just for them?
1: You know better than that.
2: Easy, kid. You don't want to crush foxes like that.
1: Right.
3: Yeah?
4: Jack?
3: Who else?
4: We're here. Three of us.
1: Ditch your skins, baby.
3: Come on in.
2: Okay, kid.
5: Cut it out.
3: Get in there.
4: Take off your hat. There's a lady present.
5: Let me go.
1: Hello, Frankie.
5: Jack!
3: You didn't want to come, kid.
4: But he came.
1: Yeah, they all do. Frankie, I've waited 3 years for this.
5: Why don't you leave me alone? What did I ever do to you?
1: 6 months, that's all. Remember?
5: I had to, Jackie. They had a rubber hole.
1: You had to nothing. Oh, excuse me, Mr. Rain. This is Frankie, my one-time partner. Frankie, say hello to Gladys Terrain.
5: Hi. Gladys Terrain?
1: Yeah. Yeah, I told you I'd do all right, didn't I, Frankie? You, know the name, I see.
5: Who doesn't?
1: Say hello.
5: How do you do?
2: Fine, thanks. And you?
5: Jackie, what do you want me
1: for? Shut up, will you?
3: What do you want with him, kid?
1: This character, ladies and gentlemen, couldn't keep his trap shut.
4: Oh, one of those?
1: Yeah, one of those. Of course, if he had kept quiet, maybe I wouldn't have met Blackie the way I did. But that doesn't make much difference, see? Frankie, what would you do in my place?
5: Oh, Jackie, for the love of... Oh, Jackie.
1: Joe, Harry, hold him.
3: Yeah, sure.
5: Oh, don't!
6: Some things hurt worse than anything a cop would dare to do.
5: No!
6: And that's for passing out on me that night on 3rd Avenue. A match! Hold up his head.
3: He ain't feeling nothing, kid.
6: Throw some water on him.
4: Won't do no good, kid. Can we put him down now?
6: Throw some water on him, I said.
3: What's the use? He's dead, kid.
4: Yeah. All the way over here, he kept saying something about having a bad heart.
7: You haven't the brains of a love.
2: The kid didn't know he had a bad heart.
7: Stay out of this, Gladys.
2: Okay.
7: I thought I told you to be careful. If you got a kill, do it away from your own place and mine.
8: We got away with it, Blackie. Nobody will ever find the body. Joe and Harry lugged him out like he was drunk.
7: Just dumb luck is all.
8: Oh, for crying out loud.
7: Shut up. How many times do you need to be told?
8: I don't need to be told. Not anymore, I don't.
7: Well, now you know everything, huh?
8: I get along.
7: Without me to wet nurse you, you'd last as long as ice in July.
8: You bore me, Blackie. I got a trick or two.
7: You know, Gladys, I think this brat needs a brief lesson. Of course, I probably shouldn't waste my time or dirty my hands, but for his own good.
8: Stay away from me, Blackie. I'm warning you.
7: Yeah. There'll be more where that come from.
2: Blackie, look out. He's got a knife.
7: That kind of a trick.
2: Blackie!
8: That was one trick he didn't teach me. Nobody slaps me around.
9: Somebody's screaming.
8: And if somebody did...
3: All right, Jackie. Put away the heater.
8: Not till I know where you stand.
3: Well? With you, of course, with you.
8: And Harry?
3: Harry, do what I tell him. What about...
8: Gladys? She's with me. Aren't you, baby?
2: Yeah, naturally, kid, of course.
8: She likes foxes, Joe. Big, fluffy foxes.
3: Well, what about Blackie?
8: I got an idea about him, Joe. I understand the flat feet have been looking for him for some time. Let's make them a little present, eh? You and Harry drop him on the steps of City Hall sometime tonight. I'd like to join you, but me and my baby, we got a little celebrating to do.

0: Okay, fellas. Now, let me repeat the orders once more. Joe, you drive.
1: Right, kid.
0: Harry and Fred, you take care of the watchmen. Then get into the two convertibles they keep parked near the gate. The rest of you each take a car. You know which ones I want. I'll get the keys from the rack in the office. When I blink the headlights on that big sedan I'm taking, Joe, you lead the way.
2: When the wild Irishman sees how many used cars he has left tomorrow morning,
0: he'll be wild, all right. All right, Joe. 10 seconds.
3: Right. First time a whole chain of jewelry stores was busted open in one night. And on the same second, each store.
2: You ain't kidding.
0: Ready? Heave it.

0: Run down out of that driver's seat.
1: Of course.
0: You're hauling furs, aren't you? Well, get on.
1: You don't scare me with that popgun, punk.
0: Don't I?
2: All right, fellas, start transferring the load. He won't bother us tonight.
3: Okay, Alex. I'm taking over the club.
4: You're taking nothing, kid. I built this club. My boys and I mean to keep it.
3: Alex, I told you, you want to keep this club, you put Gladys up in lights. And pay me $1,000 a week.
4: And I told you...
3: Sorry, Alex. You asked for it.
5: Say, I showed one of the girls the coats, Jackie.
3: Yeah?
5: You know what she said?
3: Nah, what?
5: She said the next time she came to see me, she expected to see a mink bedspread with ermine trimming.
3: Maybe she will, baby. Maybe she will. Now what?
5: I think you passed a red light, kid.
1: Pull over the curb, you.
3: Like I always say, discretion is better than sticking your neck out.
5: Yes, isn't it?
3: What do you mean by that, Craig?
5: Oh, nothing. Just something to say.
3: Now, where are you going?
5: My right leg is cramped. I'll stretch it while you take your ticket.
6: Okay, mister, let's see your license.
3: What'd I do, officer?
6: Right through the light, license.
3: It was just changing, officer.
6: I'm a busy man, so are you, license.
3: Okay. Haven't you wait? Yeah.
6: Name? John Powers. Well, let me see your registration, too.
5: Officer, Jack is the nickname for John, isn't it?
6: What's that?
7: Why, you little...
5: Officer, he was holding me with his gun. He's Jackie the Kid Powers.
7: You little squealer!
5: He's ordered for the murder of Blackie Davis! Now they'll get you, Jackie! Now they'll get you! And Blackie...

0: those people back there. Back out of the line of fire.
1: Yes, sir. All right, now back.
2: Look, miss, if you insist on staying here, I can't be responsible.
3: Oh, I don't care. I swore on Blackie's grave I'd see him get it.
2: No sense getting it yourself. We'll take him alive, I hope, and we'll need your testimony.
4: Got it ready, Lieutenant.
2: Tear gas, too?
4: Yes, sir. You took an awful chance, miss.
3: Well, I had to, I guess. For once, I didn't figure the odds.
0: All right, Powers, are you coming out?
5: Come and meet me!
0: Don't be a fool, Powers. The alley's covered. Come on out.
5: Come and get me, Blackfoot!
0: For the last time, Powers!
5: Come on in.
0: All right, men, so we'll save the city the cost of a trial. Tear gas and then the gun. Fire! Had enough, Powers? All right, let's go in and get him.
2: No, miss. It's been blown off its hinges. Now, that's all there is to it now. Inside there, we'll find all that's left of Jackie Powers.

0: Now, here in person is Donald Buca.
1: Almost every day I read in the newspapers, as you do, of some criminal who has been caught or convicted who had a background like Jackie's. His story is one among thousands of crime and its penalties. A crime that has its roots in social ills which we will one day cure. But that cure is the responsibility of all of us. And it deals with better living conditions, better education, more jobs, and all that sort of thing. It's very true that all men are born equal. But both good and bad citizens are made, not born. Once we have eliminated the conditions which make bad citizens, we'll have eliminated much of the crime which plagues our modern civilization. Yes, playing Jackie Powers made me think. I hope this story made you think a little, too. It's another case which proves once again that crime does not pay.
0: Thank you, Donald Buca. 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Any similarity is purely coincidental.

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13: Hello? Yes, this is the Falcon speaking. Oh, Myrna. I'd love to see you tonight, Angel, but somebody took a shot at one of my clients, and he's afraid it may happen again. And you know, a thing like that can become pretty monotonous. So much so that my client could get bored to death.
14: The Adventures of the Falcon, starring Les Damon. You met the Falcon first in his best-selling novels. Then you saw him in his thrilling motion picture series. Now join him on the air when the Falcon solves... The Case of the Friend...

0: And now, the case of the friendly target.
1: It's late evening in New York when a sedan pulls up to the head of an alley and two men get out.
2: All right, Mitch. All clear. Let's go.
3: Yeah, Connie. It's dark in this alley.
2: Never mind, Mitch. Don't use the flashlight yet. We'll find it. It's the first door. Ah, here we are.
3: Where are you, Connie? I can't see.
2: Right over here.
3: Wait. Oh, yeah.
2: Allison said it's a simple lock. Won't take a minute. I'll hold a light. Work fast so we won't have to have it on long.
3: Okay.
2: Can you see?
3: Yeah, Connie, now I... Hey, where'd the other light come from?
2: There's a spot on us. It's a trap.
4: All right, you fellas. Put up your hands and don't make any other move. We have you covered.
3: What do we do?
2: There's a trash barrel. Drop behind it.
3: Okay.
2: They get you, Mitch?
3: No, I made it. Now what?
4: No use, Connie. We've got both ends of the alley covered.
3: Connie, they know your name.
2: Yeah, it's a trap, all right. They were waiting for us. Where till I get that,
3: Allison? We gotta get out of here first.
4: Come on out, both of you, with your hands up. Or we're coming after you.
2: We'll have to make a run for it.
3: You're crazy, Connie. They're all around us with guns. And with the spot on us, they see us, and we can't see them.
2: I'm not letting them take me. Come on.
3: But Connie...
2: Do like I tell you. Run for the car.
3: We'll have to go right through their fire.
2: It's our only chance.
3: I'll never make it.
2: Okay, take your choice. Their guns or mine.
3: What?
2: That's my gun in your back. When I count three, you start running or I pull a trigger.
3: Oh, Connie, no.
4: You've got 30 seconds, Connie. Toss out your guns and come out reaching or we start firing.
2: That'll be all we need. You going, Mitch?
3: No, Connie, I can't.
2: One.
3: You go, Connie. Leave me here.
2: They'll sure hit one of us alone. Our only chance is to run at the same time. Give them a split target.
3: I can't, Connie. Please.
2: Two.
4: 15 seconds, Connie.
2: Three.
3: Don't shoot, Connie. I'm going.

now for the local news. A desperate gunman ambushed by the police tonight escaped by forcing his partner to run into a hail of police bullets. Police cornered Ted Carney and Mitchell Harper as the two were breaking into a Midtown jewelry store. Ordered to surrender, Carney put the gun in Harper's back and forced Harper to run from their hiding place, thus diverting the police searchlight and gunfire for the few seconds necessary to give Carney his chance to make his getaway. Harper gave police this version of Carney's escape just before he died from injuries sustained in the shooting.

0: Who's there?
1: Just me, Allison. Sorry to wake you up.
0: Connie.
1: Yeah. You ought to sleep with your windows open, Allison. The fresh air's good for you.
0: What do you want? Why didn't you come to the door?
1: Windows off for less resistance. I want it in with no arguments.
0: I don't get it. Did something go wrong?
1: Did something go wrong, you stoolie?
0: Stoolie? What happened? Did they get the alarm fixed?
1: We never had time to find out. They were waiting for us.
0: They?
1: The law. As if you didn't know.
0: I didn't. Honestly, don't. Let go.
1: You're going to pay for this, Allison. You're going to pay fast because your pals, the cops, are going to figure me to come here. But I couldn't run off without saying goodbye.
0: No, you got it wrong, Connie. Believe me.
1: It's no use, Allison. You were the one who steered me into the trap.
0: I didn't know it was a trap, honest.
1: Not much.
0: I didn't.
1: I don't have time to argue.
0: Just let me explain.
1: Let's explain. I got the dope from you.
0: And I got it from somebody else. There's a stoolie. It's him, not me.
1: Sure.
0: That's the honest truth, so help me. I thought he was on the level. I didn't know about...
1: All right, you got it from somebody else. Who else?
0: What are you going to do to him?
1: Who else?
0: If I tell you, will you lay off me?
1: Depends. Now, who is it? Before I...
0: Don't. I'll talk.
1: I'm listening.
0: It's Wagner. Frank Wagner.
1: Yeah? Why didn't you tell me about this when you laid out the job?
0: Wagner's been going straight. They didn't want nobody to know he was selling information. At least, that's what he told me.
1: If this is just a stall, Allison...
0: No, it isn't. It isn't. Get hold of Wagner. Make him talk. You'll find out.
1: Sure, Allison. I intend to.

Hello. Hello, operator. This is Mrs. Frank Wagner. I want an ambulance right away. And the police. Yes, Wagner. Wagner, in the Horton Apartments. Hurry, please. My husband's just been shot.

0: Yes?
1: Hello. Mrs. Wagner, I'm Mike Waring.
0: Oh, yes, Mr. Waring, come in.
1: Thanks.
0: My husband asked me to send for you. He wants to see you. He was injured in a shooting about a month ago. You may have read about it.
1: Yeah, I remember. Where is he?
0: Right down this hall. He's still in bed.
1: According to the paper, he had a close call.
0: Yes, he certainly did. The bullet just missed his heart. For a while, the doctors didn't hold out much hope. Here we are. Frank, here's Mike Waring.
2: Oh, yes. Come in, Waring. Come in.
1: Hello, Wagner.
2: So you're the Falcon, eh?
1: Does it show?
2: Tell me you're quite the detective, Waring.
1: And if I didn't, I'd get a new publicity agent.
2: I want you to find out who shot me.
1: Well, don't you know?
2: No.
1: Don't you have any enemies?
2: Can't think of any. I'm a very likable character.
1: How did it happen?
2: Middle of the night. I'm in bed, see? Doorbell rings, I open the door. Bang, like that. I'm in the hospital with a hole in my chest.
1: Then you were face to face with the person who fired the shot.
2: He had a flashlight, shined it in my face. I couldn't see a thing. Patty.
0: Yes, Frank.
2: Where's Miss Willis?
0: What do you want? I'll get it.
2: Where's Miss Willis?
0: I let her go. You were worried about the expense.
2: Yes, but I'm going to need a lot of nursing. I don't want
0: I
2: you to
0: I can have... handle it. Now, what do you want?
2: Glass of water.
0: All right. I'll be right back.
2: Good kid, that Waring. Hate to do this to her, but still so doggone weak, I can't move out of this bed. Now, what were we talking about?
1: The shooting.
2: Oh, yes. I didn't see who did it.
1: You're not giving me much to go on.
2: All right. I'll give you something. There's a fellow named Artie Allison. I think he knows who did the shooting.
1: What makes you think that?
2: He called me in the hospital. The way he talked, I got the idea he knows something. But wants cash to spill it.
1: All right, I'll get to Allison, see what he knows.
2: Only one trouble.
1: Price too high?
2: No. We didn't get around to talking terms.
1: Well?
2: I sent the wife around to see Allison. He's disappeared.
1: Oh, great.
2: But you find Allison, and it's 10 to 1 you'll get to the boy we're looking for.
1: Okay, I'll go to work on it.
2: Do that, Waring. And hurry, will you? Last time, he missed me by a fraction of an inch. Could be next time he'll hit dead center.

0: And now, back to the adventures of the Falcon.
1: It's half a day since Mike Waring went to work for Frank Wagner. Now in a small restaurant near Journal Square in Jersey City, Mike slips into a booth and smiles at the nervous little man sitting across the table from him.
2: Hello, Allison.
3: Hello. Who are you?
2: Mike Waring.
3: Oh. How'd you know my name?
2: I have your picture. I've been looking for you.
3: How'd you find me?
2: Very simple, Allison. You're not as lost as you think you are. Besides, I have my sources of information.
3: What do you want with me?
2: Just to find out if you're as good at answering questions as you are at asking them.
3: What questions?
2: Well, number one, what do you know about the Wagner shooting?
3: Who says I know anything?
2: Wagner.
3: Oh. What's he say about me?
2: He said you have information about the shooting for sale.
3: He's lying.
2: Why should he?
3: All right. It's true, Waring. I do have information.
2: Well, what do I do? Sit here while you argue it out with yourself?
3: I know who tried to kill Wagner.
2: Good. What'll it cost me?
3: Are you working for Wagner?
2: Uh-huh.
3: I don't get it.
2: What?
3: Just what Wagner's after.
2: To keep on living.
3: He says I can tell you who shot at him. Is that it?
2: Uh-huh. You say the same thing, so I'm waiting.
3: Are you sure you're working for Wagner, Waring?
2: Why not?
3: How can I be sure?
2: There's a phone. Call Wagner.
3: All right, all right. You're working for Wagner.
2: What made you doubt it, Allison?
3: Nothing. I'll tell you who shot him.
2: For free?
3: For free. I want to get out of this.
2: Okay, here's your chance to start getting. Who did the shooting?
3: Ted Carney.
2: Carney, huh? Why?
3: Well, Carney got the idea. Wagner put the law on him.
2: Where'd he get that idea?
3: I don't know. He accused me. When I convinced him it wasn't me, he said then it must be Wagner. That's how I know about it.
2: I see.
3: That's why I ran out. When I heard Wagner was shot, I was sure Carney did it. Carney knew I was sure. So he might try to shut me up.
2: All right, Allison, let's go.
3: Go? Where?
2: Home.
3: But if Carney comes...
2: I found you here. What makes you think Carney won't?
3: Hey, that's a thought.
2: Yeah, but I don't think you have to worry about him anyway, Allison. So you can go home. Carney's in enough trouble. Wouldn't be very smart of him to go looking for more.
3: That's right, Waring. But what do I do if it turns out Carney isn't very smart?
4: You found Allison. That was quick, Waring.
2: Oh, not much to it, Wagner. I checked with missing persons. They referred me to the robbery division.
4: You mean the police knew very well?
2: Yeah, seems he's been a stoolie for them. They used him on Carney, so when Carney escaped, they figured he might go gunning for Allison. They sent a man to cover Allison. He followed them to Jersey City.
4: And Allison never knew?
2: Well, I didn't see any reason to tell him. But they knew where to find him if they wanted him.
4: Mm-hmm. And now?
2: Now he's home again.
4: Suppose he skips out again.
2: No, I got a man watching his place this time. We may need him to clinch things against Carney.
4: If we find Carney. Wonder where he got the idea I tipped him to the police.
2: From Allison, no doubt.
4: But you say Allison's...
2: Allison's a liar. I'm willing to bet he steered Carney to you.
4: Who in turn came gunning for me. Could be. So now all we need is to find Carney.
2: That's what I like about working for you, Wagner. Just one goose chase after another.
4: Well, Waring, what's better for chasing geese than a falcon?

0: Oh, Mrs. Wagner, come in.
1: Thank you.
0: So you left your patient alone, huh?
1: He'll be all right till I get back. If he needs anything, there's a phone right by the bed.
0: Mm-hmm. Well, what can I do for you?
1: I wanted to talk to you without Frank knowing.
0: What about?
1: Well, now that the nurse is gone, there's no one at our place except Frank and me. And he's completely helpless. He tried to walk today, but he only took 2 steps and fell.
0: Mm-hmm.
1: Well, suppose Connie comes back and tries to shoot Frank again. What could I do? I think that we ought to have a man around the place. Don't you? At least at night?
0: Might be a good idea.
1: I didn't say anything to Frank. I didn't want to worry him.
0: Well, I'll see if I can get you someone.
1: Someone? But I...
0: What's the matter? Well,
1: nothing. It's just that, well, you're already in the case, and we do have a guest room, and...
0: I see. Tell me something, Mrs. Wagner.
1: Why don't you call me Patty now that we know each other?
0: Do we?
1: Well, don't we? I feel as if I'd known you all my life.
0: I feel as though I've known you all of 20 minutes.
1: Well, if you come to our place, you'll get a chance to know me better.
0: That I believe.
1: You don't like me, do you?
0: Did I say that?
1: You think I'm a heel because Frank's laid up?
0: He told me you're a good gal.
1: Don't take him too seriously, Mike. He talks for effect, too. Will you come?
0: To protect Frank?
1: Well, Connie might come back.
0: You sure it's Connie?
1: Well, I thought that was settled.
0: No, not quite. There are a couple of things. What can you tell me about the shooting? Can you add anything to what your husband told me?
1: I'm afraid not. I wasn't home that night.
0: Oh?
1: You're trying to suggest something.
0: No. Excuse me, Patty. Hello?
2: Worthing? This is Frank Wagner.
0: Oh, yes, Wagner. What is it?
1: Frank, what does he want?
2: Allison just phoned Worthing. He wanted you. Says he's contacting Connie. Knows where you can find him.
0: Where?
2: He wouldn't say over the phone. I think he wants cash.
0: Starting that routine again. All right, Wagner, I'll go right over. So long.
1: What is it?
0: We're going to visit Allison.
1: We? I have to get back to Frank. He's alone.
0: Maybe he's better off that way.
1: Why do you say that?
0: Never mind. But if we're going to get to know each other, we might as well start by sticking together now.

0: Must you walk so fast?
1: Something's going on that I don't like. Here we are. I had a man stationed across the street to see that Allison didn't leave, but he wasn't there when we came in.
0: What does that mean?
1: It could mean that Allison has left and my man's tailing him. But then why would Allison send for us?
2: Shh.
1: I hear somebody. Maybe we'll find out.
3: Oh, you, Waring.
1: So you're not tailing him. I thought I asked you to stay across the street, Lippert, unless Allison went out.
3: He's out.
1: Then what are you doing here? Why aren't you tailing him?
3: This is where he's out. For keeps.
1: What?
3: I heard a shot. I came up to investigate. Somebody must have come in the back way. Allison's dead. You want to look for yourself?
0: It's after dark already. I didn't intend to be gone this long. I hope Frank's all right.
1: Do you?
0: Believe it or not, Mike, I don't want anything to happen to him. Then I'd really feel guilty. And stop smiling.
1: Was I smiling?
0: Well, after all, I'm the one who called the ambulance when Frank was shot. I saved his life. Don't forget that.
1: You called the ambulance?
0: Yes.
1: Thought you weren't home that night.
0: I got home a little after the shooting and found Frank on the floor.
1: Oh, I see.
0: Besides, if I meant any harm to Frank now, would I ask you to come along to protect him?
1: Is that why you asked me?
0: One of the reasons. Of course, I do have others.
1: Yes, so I've noticed.
0: I think we'd get along, Mike, once you get over your silly suspicions.
1: And once you get the idea that all I'm going along for is to protect Frank.
0: All right, Mike.
1: Now, only one thing bothers me, Angel.
0: What's that?
1: Who's going to protect me?

0: Hey!
1: You'll have to forgive me, Wagner. I make a habit of coming through windows. Eccentricity of mine.
2: Connie.
1: Yeah, Connie. I've been holed up long enough. Figure it's time for me to blow. So I thought I'd better settle with you and Allison first. Too bad you're here all alone, isn't it?
2: Never thought you'd be crazy enough to come here, Connie.
1: Nobody did. That's how come I'm here.
2: Barking up the wrong tree, pal. I had nothing to do with your brush with the law.
1: Allison says different.
2: Is Allison your idea of the soul of honesty?
1: No, Wagner, but neither are you.
2: You've got no call to suspect me, except Allison says so.
1: If you can prove he was lying...
2: How am I going to do that?
1: That's your problem.
2: Get Allison. Bring him here, face to face.
1: I've had enough of that kind of stalling, Wagner.
2: And I don't know what to say.
1: So don't say anything. I'll settle with you just like I was sure. After all, what can I lose but your life?
2: Oh, Connie, wait.
1: I've waited long and... Hey, somebody's coming.
2: Must be Patty.
1: This gun says you don't make a sound, Wagner.
3: I'm home, Frank. Everything all right?
1: Answer it. Tell her it is. Go ahead.
2: Yes, Patty. Everything's all right.
3: Good. We'll be right in.
1: Oui. She's got somebody with her.
2: Sounds like
3: come
2: it.
3: Come on, Mike.
4: Yeah.
1: I'll have to cover both of them. Remember, you've not a sound.
3: Got Mike wearing, Frank. I thought it'd be a good idea.
1: Hold it, both of you.
3: Oh.
5: Well, life's just full of little surprises.
1: Get over next to Wagner's bed, you.
2: Don't do it, Waring. He can't watch us both from where he is.
1: Shut up, Wagner.
2: Waring, now's your chance.
1: Yeah. Hey!
3: Ow!
5: It's all right, Patty. Shot went into the wall.
3: He's getting away.
5: Now, we'll see. He's going down the fire escape. I can't follow because he's got a clear shot at me in the window. Patty, you're near the door. Turn off the light.
3: All right, Mike.
5: That's better.
3: Can you see him?
5: Yeah, now the odds are my way. All right, mister, that's far enough. I've got a gun on you, so don't take another step. That's to show I'm not fooling. Now stand still. The next won't be a warning.
6: All right, don't shoot again.
5: And drop your gun. Go ahead.
6: Okay.
3: You drop it?
5: He dropped something. I heard it. I don't know if it was the gun. It's too dark down there, but I'll go see.
3: What if he's bluffing?
5: Well, I'll call it. If he shoots me, we'll know he wasn't bluffing. Oh, see you later, Patty.

0: It's half a minute since Mike Waring ordered Ted Carney to surrender, and Carney went through the motions of obeying. Now Mike approaches Carney on the fire escape, hoping that Carney can neither fire nor escape.
1: That's it, fella.
2: Just stay that way until I pick this up.
3: Wagner called you Waring. You must be the Falcon.
1: Yeah, you must be Ted Carney. I've been looking for you.
3: I understand you're a smart cookie, Waring.
1: So?
3: Maybe you'd be interested in a proposition.
1: I don't sell out, Carney.
3: So you're not smart.
1: It depends on the point of view.
3: I could make it worth your while.
1: No, no dice. I don't need that kind of money.
3: There's nothing I can say.
1: Can't think of a thing.
3: You'll be sorry about this, Waring.
1: Maybe, Carney, but not half as sorry as you. Let's go. Sergeant, I'll hold them till you get here. Right, so long. Oh, Carney, the police are on their way.
3: I heard you ask for Sergeant Corbett a homicide. I didn't kill anybody.
4: You tried to kill me.
3: That's a lie, Wagner.
5: And you did kill Allison.
3: I didn't.
4: Has Allison been killed?
1: Yes, Wagner, he has.
3: Well, I didn't do it.
1: Tell me something, Carney.
3: What?
1: Why did you come here?
3: I don't have to answer to you.
1: All right, Wagner will. How about it, Wagner?
4: It was just as you guessed, Waring. He said Allison told him that I was the one who put the law on him. So he came to finish up what he started before.
3: I didn't shoot you before.
1: But you were going to shoot him this time.
3: I was going to make him talk.
1: What did you do from the moment you entered this room?
3: Nothing. I was only here a minute when you came.
1: All right, in that minute.
3: Nothing.
1: Wagner?
4: He threatened me.
1: All right, now let's have it from the beginning. From when he entered.
4: But I'm lying here reading and I hear a crash. I look around. He's coming through the window. He has a gun. He tells me he's been holed up long enough. He's getting out now. But first he's settling with Allison and me.
1: Oh, with Allison and you.
4: That's what he said.
3: I didn't get around to Allison. I came here first.
1: But you said you were settling with Allison.
3: Look, Waring, you got me. They're going to throw the book at me, but I didn't shoot Allison. They're not getting me for that.
1: Well, we'll see, Carney. Wagner, get up.
4: What?
1: Get up. Walk across the room.
4: I can't.
1: Just from the bed to the door and back.
4: What's the idea?
1: I want to see how strong you are.
4: I can't walk at all without help. I'm too weak.
1: Can you crawl?
4: I don't know. Maybe. What are you trying to prove?
1: Maybe you're stronger than you pretend.
5: Why should he pretend?
1: Makes a good alibi.
3: Hey, that's an idea. Maybe he killed Allison on account of Allison sicked me on him.
4: You're crazy.
5: You think he crawled all the way to Allison?
4: This is ridiculous. I haven't set foot out of this bed alone in weeks.
3: Call him on it, Waring. Make him get up. Make him walk.
1: Maybe I will, Connie. Provided you explain one thing.
3: What's that?
1: How come you knew Allison was shot?
3: Huh? Well, you said...
1: I said he was killed. I didn't say how.
3: Oh.
4: That's right, Waring.
3: Well, I just figured it was part of the same deal. Wagner was shot, so I figured if it was the same person both times, Allison'd be shot, too.
4: Except you accused me. I didn't shoot myself.
3: I didn't think about you doing it until what Waring said about maybe you could walk.
4: That's pretty flimsy, Connie.
1: Oh, I wouldn't say that, Wagner. I'll accept that explanation.
4: But Waring...
1: Yes, it's plausible enough. So that leaves you, Wagner. I promised Connie if he could explain, I'd ask you to walk. Now, go ahead, walk.
4: I can't.
1: All right, I won't argue about it. As long as you can walk into the courtroom.
5: Are you serious about this, Mike? You don't really think that Frank...
1: Killed Allison? Sure. You know, Wagner, you told me you're a friendly guy. If I have an idea, you're going to lose your popularity awfully sudden. After all, you can't shoot your friends and have them, too.

0: I still can hardly believe it, Mike.
1: Why? You were already fed up with Frank.
0: But I never thought he'd kill anyone.
1: That's where Allison knew him better than you did. You see, in order to get off the spot with Carney, Allison blamed Frank for tipping the police to Carney. But Allison knew as soon as Frank heard about it, he'd try to get even. So Allison tried to kill him to protect herself.
0: But he only wounded him instead.
1: Mm-hmm. And Frank wanted revenge, so he hired me to find Allison for him. He knew Allison did the shooting, but he pretended not to know because he wanted to blame Carney so he could frame him for the murder.
0: Well, what put you on the right track?
1: I was suspicious when Frank said Allison called him wanting to talk to me. He could have called me direct.
0: Maybe Allison thought you were at our place.
1: Yes, but when I wasn't, why didn't Allison call me direct?
0: All right, that made you suspicious. But you certainly must have had something more than that to make you accuse Frank.
1: Oh, I did. His lying about not being able to walk clinched it.
0: How did you know he was lying?
1: Well, he said he couldn't walk at all, not even from his bed to the door.
0: Well?
1: Well, it was light when you left him. When you returned, it was dark. But Frank had been reading. The light was on in the room and the light switches by the door. I remembered because you...

0: turned the lights out of the door when I was chasing Carney.
1: That's right, so Frank could walk.
0: Uh-huh. Well, that's all there is to it, Patty.
1: And now that Frank's in jail for murder, maybe you won't be so standoffish as far as I'm concerned. After all, I'm sure you'd like me once you got to know me better.
0: Yeah, could be. But I've always heard that what you don't know won't hurt you. So, Angel, I'm afraid part of my education will have to remain sadly neglected.

0: Yeah, danger is my assignment. I get sent to a lot of places I can't even pronounce. They all spell the same thing, though. Trouble. But when I walk into the commissioner's office, I don't realize that this assignment's going to end up with me dangling from the wrong end of a rope.
1: Well, here he is, Commissioner.
2: Thanks, Ruth. Steve, I suppose I pulled you right out of a big deal, as usual.
0: No, it was all very innocent this time, Commissioner. Matter of fact, I was down at the rifle range improving my marksmanship.
2: What?
0: Honest.
2: Alone?
0: Well...
1: From where I stood, it looked like he was closing in on a target for tonight.
2: That's what I thought.
1: I have your plane ticket at my desk when you're ready, Steve.
0: Okay, Ruth. Well, where am I going this time, Commissioner?
2: To Munich. Your plane leaves in 1 hour. You'll be looking for the memory chain.
0: Memory chain? No relation to the daisy chain, is it?
2: I'm afraid not.
0: Good. I'd have a pretty hard time passing myself off as Queen of the May.
2: Seriously, Steve, this is the toughest proposition we've ever been up against. It's a skillfully organized pipeline through which vital information is leaking out of this country to Eastern Europe.
0: I see.
2: There are no documents involved. It's all done by a system of runners. Each runner memorizes the information and passes it on to the next one by word of mouth. And right now, a vital chemical equation is somewhere along that pipeline.
0: Uh-huh. Any idea how far along the chain it is by now?
2: Yes. We caught up with the first runner in Lisbon, but 2 days too late. He'd already passed the message on. We then traced runner number two to Paris, but we were 6 hours too late there.
0: Sounds like we're running a poor second all along the line.
2: Yes, and I'm sending you over there to come in first for a change. We now have reason to believe that the next transfer point is Munich. And we have a tip that a woman named Eva Schaefer may be one of the runners. One of our agents is in Munich now, Kurt Allison. Now, Steve, get over there and work with him and then go anywhere and do anything you have to keep that equation from getting through. Now, that's it. You've got your assignment. Good luck.

0: The National Broadcasting Company is presenting Dangerous Assignment, starring Brian Donlevy in the role of Steve Mitchell, colorful, two-fisted government agent. At all those places of the world where danger and intrigue walk hand in hand, there you will find Steve Mitchell on another Dangerous Assignment.
1: Sure, I've got my assignment.
2: Just the simple matter of running over to Europe and trying to guess who's got a vital secret locked up in their head. This would be a great spot for a mind reader. Well, it's Thursday when my plane lands in Munich. I check around and learn that Allison is registered at the Königsberg Hotel. I head for his room.
3: I've been expecting you, Steve. Commissioner told me you were coming.
2: Yeah, how about this Eva Schaefer, Kurt? Any idea where she is?
3: Sure. Right next door.
2: What?
3: Yeah, I spotted her at the depot when she arrived from Paris 6 hours ago. I heard her give a cab driver the name of this hotel, so I broke a few speed laws and got here ahead of her.
2: You had the desk clerk give you this room right next to hers, huh?
3: Yeah. Then I had the clerk stall her down in the lobby long enough for me to slip a couple of microphones in her room.
2: Brother, you work fast.
3: Well, I had to. Oh, here are the earphones. Take a listen.
2: Okay.
3: Anything going on?
2: No. What's she been doing since she got here?
3: Filing her nails, mostly. You know, that sound gets awfully annoying after a while.
2: Hey, wait a minute. Sounds like somebody's knocking on her door.
4: Yeah?
5: The evening paper, Fräulein.
4: But I ordered no paper.
5: It is a service of a hotel.
4: Yeah, very well. Danke.
3: Who was it, Steve?
2: Bellboy. Brought her the paper. Could have been some sort of a signal. Hey, wait a minute. She's leaving.
3: What? Yeah. Just went by our room. Probably heading for the stairs.
2: Wait a minute. Let her get down the hallway. Okay, let's go. Yeah, heading down the stairs into the lobby.
3: I got a car outside if we need it, Steve.
2: Good.
3: Hey, Hey, watch it, Steve. We better go single file. The stairway's getting crowded.
2: Hey, brother. Is that all one man coming up at us?
3: Yeah, how about that?
6: I beg your pardon, gentlemen. Sorry to crowd you.
2: Oh, that's okay.
6: If you'll just allow me to squeeze by. Thank you very much, sir. Thank you.
3: Squeeze is the word, all right.
2: Yeah, come on. There she is, sitting in that chair on the other side of the lobby. Let's sit down here.
3: Oh, okay. She may contact somebody here in the lobby, Steve.
2: Wait, she's getting up.
3: Yeah. Hey, she dropped something in the far side of her chair.
2: Huh?
3: You see? She's picking it up now.
2: Yeah, looks like a pencil. I wonder
3: She stopped at the cigarette counter.
2: Come on. I want to take a look around that chair where she was sitting.
3: There was no one near her, Steve.
2: I know. Here we are. I still want to know what she was doing with a pencil.
3: She must have been holding it in her right hand, on this side of the chair, out of our sight.
2: I get it now. Look. This pipe running up the wall beside the chair, it goes right through the ceiling, probably to the second floor hall above us.
3: Yeah, and there are pencil smudges on the pipe near the floor.
2: Yeah, she could have been tapping that pipe with her pencil, sending a message.
3: Steve, she's heading out the door.
2: Stay with her, Kurt. I'm going to see what I can find out upstairs. I head upstairs, two at a time. The second floor hall is dark, but I spot the pipe running up the wall, and then I hear a door close at the far end of the hall. I head in that direction fast, but when I get there, I see it's a door to the back stairway. I pound down the stairs and out into the alley, but there's no one in sight. So now I know a message has been passed on and the runner's gotten away. I head for the street. A block and a half away, I see Kurt tailing the girl. He turns into another alley. I speed up then, as I'm half a block away. The shots are from the alley. I get there and turn in. And there's Kurt, lying on the ground in front of me.
3: Oh, it's my own fault, Steve.
2: Come on, Kurt. I'll get you to a doctor.
3: No, it's too late. Check on the girl, Steve. A girl.
2: You know where she went?
3: She should be down there at the end of the alley.
2: Huh?
3: I think I got her. I think...
2: Kurt. Kurt. But he's gone. I go down to the end of the alley, and the girl is there, all right. One look at her, I know she won't be transmitting any more messages. So now we've gotten three links of the chain. One in Lisbon, one in Paris, and one here in the alley in Munich. It leaves just one more, the most important one of all, the guy who's carrying the message right now. I head back to the hotel, the desk clerk.
7: Yeah, Herr Mitchell, what can I do for you?
2: You can tell me if anybody's checked out of the hotel during the last few minutes.
7: Has anybody checked out, he asks, Zach? There has been a regular exodus, four people.
2: Who were they, and where did they go?
7: Three of them left for the Bauerbach Inn.
2: Bauerbach Inn, where's that?
7: East of here, in the Alps, near the border.
2: I see. Three of them.
7: Yeah, Fräulein Kent, most attractive young woman, I might add. Also, Herr Grippo, and finally, Herr Godel, the stout gentleman. You may have seen him around the hotel here. One cannot help noticing.
2: Wait a minute. He must be the boy who was coming up the stairs when I was coming down. And that message was sent to the second floor, too.
7: Upstairs, downstairs, messages. I do not understand.
2: Never mind. I think I do. Okay, thanks. Wait a minute.
7: Yeah?
2: You said four people left this hotel, but you only gave me three names. What about the fourth?
7: Oh, yeah, I almost forgot. The fourth one was a woman. She left the hotel in quite a hurry.
2: Oh?
7: It was a very close thing.
2: What do you mean?
7: She went to the hospital. And this bird you talk about was not far behind.
2: What bird?
7: The stork.
2: Oh, great. Well, see you later. So I head east toward the Alps. 6 hours later, I arrive at the Bauerbach Inn. It's perched up on a mountainside, and there's snow all around. The whole place looks like a Christmas card. Except that I've got a strong hunch that whoever I'm going to find here, it isn't going to be Santa Claus.
8: Ah, good evening, sir. Welcome to the Bauerbach Inn.
2: You the proprietor?
8: Yeah, Kreutz at your service. If you will sign the register here, I will fix up for you a nice room.
2: Okay. Looks like sort of a slack season for you, Kreutzer.
8: Yeah, only two guests.
2: Both of them from Munich, I see. Carlos Grippo and Helen Kent.
8: Are you a friend of hers, Herr Mitchell?
2: Well,
8: I will be glad to tell her you are here and to...
2: No, never mind.
9: Why not?
2: Huh?
9: It's really quite flattering to be inquired about.
2: Well, you see, I've...
8: But I thought you two were friends.
2: Well, not exactly.
9: The evening's young yet, though.
2: Oh?
9: I know. You used to know another Helen Kent and thought I was the one.
2: Yeah, that's it.
9: That's the trouble with having such a common name. Disappointed?
2: Not exactly. You going to be staying here long?
9: Well, that depends. I like excitement.
2: Well, maybe you came to the wrong place. Doesn't look very exciting around here.
9: It wasn't.
2: Oh?
9: Funny how the atmosphere can change all of a sudden, isn't it?
2: Yeah. Might be an interesting topic of conversation over a drink in front of the fire.
9: Might be it then.
2: I'll be down as soon as I get unpacked. I'll wear a red carnation so you'll recognize me.
9: That really won't be necessary. I'm sure I'll remember you.
2: I go up to my room and stretch out on the bed, trying to add up the deal in my mind. At this point, I'm pretty sure that the person I'm after, the last link in the memory chain, is either Helen Kent, Carlos Grippo, or Gordel, the fat boy. But what's worrying me is that Gordel hasn't shown up at the inn. I start downstairs to have that drink with Helen, and then I see I needn't have worried, because waddling up the stairs towards me is a very familiar hulk.
10: Excuse me, sir. If you will allow me to squeeze by you, I... But wait. I believe I have already squeezed by you earlier today, have I not, on the stairway in Munich?
2: That's right. You've got a good memory.
10: A photographic one. I pride myself on it, sir. Gordel is my name.
2: Steve Mitchell.
10: Delighted, sir. I look forward to making your acquaintance properly a little later downstairs under less cramped conditions. Until then, Mr. Mitchell.
2: Until then, Mr. Gordel. Hail, hail, the gang's all here.
9: Steve.
2: Hmm? Oh, Helen.
9: Over here, by the fire.
2: Okay, I didn't know you were with somebody.
9: This is a friend of mine, Carlos Grippo. Carlos, Steve Mitchell.
2: Hi.
11: I am honored, Senor Mitchell. Helen, I thought we were to take a walk around.
9: I'm really too tired, Carlos. Be a dear and bring us all a drink. Hmm?
2: Well, look, I can get my own.
9: You don't mind, do you, Carlos?
11: Of course not, Helen. We'll be back shortly.
2: Looks like your boyfriend isn't too happy about things.
9: Carlos? Oh, he means well, but he's a little boring at times.
2: You've known him long?
9: Not very. He's frightfully rich, I understand. Comes from some part of South America. Seems to have made a hobby lately of following me around.
2: Oh, well, I can think of worse hobbies.
9: You know, I can think of much more interesting things to talk about than Carlos.
2: Yeah, for instance?
9: For instance, us.
8: You on vacation here?
9: No, I'm working.
8: Hmm?
9: I take pictures for a European feature syndicate.
8: I see. Well, that probably means you do a lot of traveling.
9: Mm-hmm. How about you, Steve? What brings you here?
8: Vacation, mostly.
9: Going to stay long?
8: I don't know. That depends.
9: On what? Whether the atmosphere gets exciting or not?
8: So now we're talking about the atmosphere again?
9: Mm-hmm. Maybe this one could get exciting, Steve.
8: I don't doubt it. Maybe...
12: Pauline Kent?
9: Hmm?
8: Well, looks like the atmosphere will have to wait.
12: The innkeeper told me you wished to see me. I'm August, the guide.
9: Oh, yes, August. This is Steve Mitchell.
12: Mitchell?
8: August?
9: I wanted to find out if all the arrangements have been made.
12: Yeah, we leave early in the morning.
9: Good.
8: Leave?
9: Mm-hmm. We're going on a hike.
8: Oh, where to?
12: Oh, look, out the window there.
8: You mean that mountain?
12: Yeah, to the top.
8: Brother, you've got ambition.
9: Well, I think I can probably get some good shots along the way. Like to come, Steve?
8: Me? Climb that thing? Oh, no, thanks.
9: Well, it might be fun.
8: Fun yet. You break your neck getting to the top, and what do when you get there?
12: Sure, then you're on top.
8: Yeah, that's what I thought.
12: You look on the other side, and you come down again. The climb, that is the thing.
8: Not for me, it isn't. Wait a minute. You say you look over on the other side. What's on the other side?
12: Another country.
8: I see. Who all's going on this hike, anyway?
9: Carlos and I, with August here's guide, of course.
8: You know, it just changed my mind. I'd like to come with you.
9: Wonderful.
8: What?
9: What? Carlos, you dropped the chain.
11: See, it was clumsy of me.
9: I didn't even hear you come up.
11: You were all so busy talking.
8: Oh, what's the matter, Carlos? You disturbed at the thought of my going along on the hike?
11: We shall see, senor. Helen, may I speak with you for a moment?
9: Yes, all right. Maybe later, Steve?
8: Maybe.
11: Helen.
9: Coming, Carlos.
12: Well, Herr Mitchell, I suggest you get a full night's sleep. It'll be a hard climb tomorrow.
13: Good evening, Mr. Mitchell.
8: Oh, hello, Gordell.
13: I beg your pardon, sir. Are you the guide?
12: Yeah, I'm August.
13: I've just learned of the proposed climb up the mountain in the morning. I would like very much to accompany the party, if I may.
8: What? You?
12: I don't know, Herr Gordell. A man of your size might find it a little difficult.
13: I think you will find me surprisingly light on my feet.
8: You really must want to get up that mountain bad, Gordell.
13: On the contrary, Mr. Mitchell. I delight in acting upon the slightest whim. The more unpredictable, the better.
8: That's an interesting way of looking at things.
13: I'm quite certain our trip tomorrow will be equally interesting, Mr. Mitchell.
2: Gardell and August head upstairs, and I go out on the terrace for a cigarette. The night is dark and cold. I finish my smoke and turn to go inside. Then I hear a sound behind me. I whirl around. Something's flying through the air at me. I hit the deck. Something plunks into the wall over my head. A mountaineer's ice axe, the kind they use in climbing Alps. I scramble to my feet. But whoever chucked the axe is gone. So now the trail is heating up. I'll be climbing up that mountain tomorrow. I've got a strong hunch one of the members of the party will be doing his or her best to make sure that I come back down the mountain the hard way.
0: In a short while, Herbert Marshall stars as the man called X over most of these NBC stations. It's 30 minutes of intrigue and danger in the far corners of the world as the man called X tracks down the enemies of his country wherever they may be hidden. He lives by his wits. His business is danger. He's the man called X. For top listening tomorrow night, it's Hedda Hopper with the latest news of Hollywood and show business plus famous guest stars. Miss Hopper's popular column comes to life tomorrow on the Hedda Hopper Show. And now, back to Dangerous Assignment and Steve Mitchell.
12: Are we all here?
11: Si, let us get started, August.
13: Ready and waiting.
8: This is a great time of morning to be starting a hike. It isn't even light yet.
12: Oh, we must reach the top by noon if we're to get back before dark.
9: August, can you get my camera and my knapsack?
12: Yeah. There.
9: Oh, thanks.
12: Now, before we start, let us check the equipment. Herr Mitchell? Mm-hmm. Yeah, you have everything. Oh, Herr Grippo? Yeah, you have... Oh, wait. Your ice axe is missing.
8: What?
11: Why, so it is. It must have slipped from my pack.
14: Oh?
12: But it's no matter. Here, here's a spare.
11: Thank you.
14: Pretty careless of you losing a thing like an ice axe, Grippo. Or maybe it was more than carelessness.
11: What do you mean by that, Mitchell?
14: Oh, skip it.
12: All right, everybody. Let us start.
10: We'd better stop here for a rest.
6: I could use a bit of a breather.
14: Yeah, suits me too.
6: Where are the others?
14: Grippo and Helen, around the bend.
12: Ah, here they come. Now, from now on, we will use the ropes.
14: Yeah, been getting many pictures, Helen?
9: No, I've been too busy trying to get my breath. Carlo's here. He's an old hand at it, though. Doesn't seem to bother him a bit.
14: Funny an old hand at mountain climbing should lose his ice axe.
11: You seem quite concerned over its disappearance, Mitchell.
14: I was quite concerned with one last night, Grippo. I was just wondering if it could have been yours.
11: I have not the slightest idea what you're talking about.
14: Of course not.
9: Wait a moment. There's a wonderful shot of a valley below from right over here. I'll take a moment.
11: You're quite taken with Helen, Mitchell.
14: Am I?
11: So it would appear.
14: I suppose it would also appear that you don't like it much.
11: I, senor? But why should I object?
14: I was under the impression that you followed her here from Munich.
11: I assure you it was quite the other way around.
14: What?
11: Mitchell, I have a considerable amount of money. I go where I like, I do what I like. I like to climb mountains, so here I am. But I do not follow women. They follow me.
14: Oh, well, that's nice work if you can get it. It's also very interesting.
9: Steve?
14: Yeah?
9: Come here a moment, would you?
14: Okay.
11: And who is it who follows women?
14: Like I say, it's nice work if you can get it.
9: Steve, I wonder if you'd steady me a little while I take this picture.
14: Okay.
9: Just hold on to me a moment. That's it. There.
14: That was quick. Maybe too quick.
9: Well, I could take another.
14: Hmm.
9: Or why don't I just save the film?
14: Well.
9: Had you game, Steve?
14: I don't know yet.
9: Maybe you'll find the first part the most difficult. After that, you...
14: You're talking about the mountain, of course.
9: Yes, of course. Steve, I...
14: Hey, we're getting sort of close to the edge.
9: So we are.
14: I mean the mountain.
9: You sure?
12: Yeah, Mitchell.
14: Yeah?
12: We are ready to move on.
14: Oh, okay. Come on, Helen.
9: You know, maybe sometime we won't be interrupted at the wrong time.
14: Yeah, we'll probably faint from shock.
9: Be a pretty poor time to faint.
12: We will have to use the rope for this next part of the climb and go single file.
14: Okay, I... Hey, wait a minute.
12: What is it?
14: Don't tell me that's the next part of the climb.
12: Oh, yeah. That's the Devil's Chimney, they call it.
14: Brother, just like a tunnel and it goes straight up.
11: Don't tell me you are afraid, Mitchell.
14: Okay, I won't tell you, Grippo, but I am.
12: You'll see. It's not so bad as it looks.
14: It couldn't be, August. How do we climb it?
10: August has just been explaining it to me. It's called the back and knee technique, Mr. Mitchell. One puts his back against one wall, wedges his arms and knees against the other, and works himself up that way.
12: All right, now snap the rope onto your belts, all of you. I'll lead the way. Herr Grippo is next, then Fräulein Kent, followed by Herr Gordel. Herr Mitchell, you will bring up the rear.
14: August inches his way carefully up the chimney to the ledge above. Then he signals to Grippo, who wriggles up like a snake. Helen makes it without any trouble. Then Gordel starts squeezing himself up. I wait until he's almost to the top, then I wedge myself in and start.
10: It's slow, tough work.
14: Halfway up. I look up just in time to see Gordell's feet swinging loose and a rock as big as a football coming down at me. I duck my head. The rock grazes my shoulder and hits the bottom.
15: Hey. Are you all right, Mr. Mitchell?
14: Yeah, but it's not your fault that I am.
10: Please accept my apology for a most unfortunate accident, sir.
14: Accident, huh?
10: But of course. My foot slipped and dislodged a boulder. Here. Here, let me give you a hand to the ledge.
14: I thought you were the gent who was so light on his feet, Gordel.
10: I am, but there is always the possibility of a slip, Mitchell.
14: There sure is, and... Helen, what's the matter?
12: Oh, when Herr Gordel slipped, the rope jerked Fräulein Kent against the rocks.
9: Yes, I think I've sprained my ankle, Steve.
14: Oh, great.
11: She can't climb with a sprained ankle.
12: No, no.
14: So, what do we do now?
12: Well, things are not so bad. We are within an hour of the top. Just across the border up there is a little hut with medical supplies. We can get a basket stretcher there in which we can let the Fräulein down the mountain.
13: We?
12: Those of you who are left behind must stay right here. You cannot get up or down the mountain without my help. But I will need one man to accompany me.
11: I will go with you, August. I'm the best climber.
13: Since I am responsible for Miss Kent's accident, I think it right that I should go.
11: No, senor. I am the logical one. I insist.
14: So Grifo and Gordel both want to go with August to the top, to the border. At this point, it looks like one of them is the runner in the memory chain. The question is, which one? I don't know, and that means I've got to prevent either one of them from reaching the border. August said the party which was left behind can't move from the spot without him. That means there's only one guy who should make that climb with August. I'm your boy, August.
12: Yeah, you're the one I'll take, Herr Mitchell.
11: But why? I am a better climber.
13: And the obligation is mine.
11: I say I will go with you, August.
12: Herr Grippo, Herr Gordel, allow me to remind you that I am the guide. And I will take whom I choose. I choose Herr Mitchell. Come.
9: Hurry back, Steve.
14: I hope I don't come back in too much of a hurry.
12: Around this bend, Herr Mitchell.
14: Okay.
12: You're probably wondering why I selected you to accompany me.
14: I'm glad you did, August.
12: Well, to tell the truth, I do not trust either of those men. I don't know why. I just do not trust them.
14: You've got company there.
12: Stop here and fasten the rope to your belt. So, now we must work our way across this open face of rock. It'll be a short climb, but a difficult one. There are enough crevices in the rock for handholds. I will go first.
14: Okay.
12: I'll tell you when to follow. Observe where I place my hands and use the same handholds.
14: Right.
12: All right, come ahead.
14: Oh, brother. This is like crawling across a bare wall.
12: Proceed slowly. Keep your body flat against that rock. Do not look down.
14: Hey, it looks like 1,000 feet straight down.
12: 2,000 feet.
14: Thanks. Hey, look, aren't we doing this the hard way?
12: What do you mean?
14: That little ledge about 15 feet below us. Isn't that the same ledge we were on at the top of the chimney?
12: Yeah, but it would take us too long to reach the top by following the ledge. This is a shortcut. Now, stay where you are a minute.
14: What are you doing now?
12: See that little perch on top of the rock above us? Huh? I'll work my way up to it and anchor myself. Then I'll help you up there with the rope. So, there's one spike, now another.
14: Brother, remind me never to do this again.
12: All right, Mitchell. I'm up on top of the perch and I'm well anchored.
14: Okay, I'll get going.
12: Yeah, Mitchell, indeed you will.
14: Hey! Hey, you pulled me loose.
12: So I did. Now you are just dangling in the air at the end of that rope.
14: What? Oh, great. So you're the last link in the memory chain.
12: Yeah. And with you out of the way, I will carry the message to its final destination on the other side of the border. It'll do you no good to try to swing back and forth, Mitchell. You cannot pull me down with you. By leaning back, I can hold you until I choose to cut the rope.
14: That's why I'm swinging. I saw August reaching for his knife, and I've got to keep both his hands occupied on the rope. He leans well back and grins down at me. Then I spot my only chance. At the end of each swing, my body is carried under an overhanging rock out of August's sight. The ledge is about 15 feet below. I get my own knife out, and each time I pass under the rock, I take a whack at the rope.
12: You tired of swinging yet, Mitchell? You ready for that big drop?
14: August has his knife out now, and this is it. I swing under the rock again and cut the last strand. I fall to the edge of the ledge and hang on.
12: Help!
14: It works. August isn't prepared for the sudden release of the strain.
12: Help!
14: Oh, brother. Right over backwards.
12: Mitchell! Mitchell!
14: Huh? Oh, Grippo.
11: Mitchell. Follow the ledge around to here just in time to see August trying to cut the rope. Would you beat him too?
14: Yeah. By about one slash of the knife.
11: But why? Why was he trying to kill you?
14: He was the last link in the memory chain. Looks like I owe the three of you an apology, Grippo.
11: Apology? A memory chain? I'm sorry, Mitchell. This I do not understand.
14: Well, it doesn't matter anymore, because the last link in the memory chain just lost his memory. You might say he got amnesia the hard way.

0: Dangerous Assignment, starring Brian Donlevy as Steve Mitchell, is written by Bob Reif and Adrian Jandot, with music by Robert Armbruster, and is produced and directed by Bill Karn. Be with us again next Saturday when Brian Donlevy, starring in the role of Steve Mitchell, will embark on another Dangerous Assignment. Dangerous Assignment came to you from Hollywood. Three chimes mean good times on NBC. There's action with the chimes next when Herbert Marshall stars as the man called X. The man called X is a man without a name who travels to the far corners of the earth on missions of intrigue and danger, protecting his country. So for timely and exciting drama, stay tuned for The Man Called X. And a reminder, Bob Hope stars tomorrow in The Big Show, along with Tallulah, Jimmy Durante, Perry Como, and many more. And now, join Herbert Marshall and the exciting Man Called X on NBC.
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2: Diamond Detective Agency, guard against throat scratch, enjoys smoother strangling.
3: Oh, that's terrible.
2: Yeah, I'm disgusting.
3: No, only when you're too busy to stop by and see me.
2: Well, I was just going to call you, Helen, baby.
3: Oh, I'll bet.
2: Cross my heart. Hope to lose my skate key.
3: You mean New York's gift to the detective world was really thinking about rural me?
2: Rural you is a mighty interesting subject for rural me to think about.
3: Well, why don't you stop being so spiritual and give your thoughts the benefit of some action?
2: And just what exactly do you suggest? Spin the bottle? Post office? A romantic ride through Central Park in a hansom?
3: Yes.
2: How'd you like to go to the theater tomorrow night?
3: Inside, or are we going to stand out in front and get a between acts descriptions from the usher?
2: I only made you do that once, and from all reports, it was a pretty bad play.
3: What's the one we're seeing?
2: Very bad, but I was given two tickets.
3: I refuse to sit in the back of the balcony again. I keep getting the bend.
2: Oh, fourth row center.
3: Must be a bad choice.
2: I got a couple of friends working at it. Going to close in 2 days.
4: Mr. Diamond?
2: Hold it, Helen. People are running in.
4: My name is Diana Campbell.
3: Client?
2: Well, I,
3: Rick?
2: It was hard to say. That's a wonderful thought. I'll see you tonight.
3: I'll bet it's an attractive girl.
2: You win, hands down. Bye. Now, Miss Campbell, what can I do for you?
4: Mr. Diamond, you've got to help me. Something terrible has happened. I don't know if I'm doing the right thing by coming here, but I had to do something.
2: I'm sorry, Miss Campbell. Now, if you'll put the symptoms in alphabetical order.
4: You must promise not to go to the police after I've told you.
2: Oh, one of those.
4: It's for her sake, not mine.
2: Whose sake?
4: Promise me first.
2: I promise to say goodbye if I'm not interested.
4: Mr. Diamond, my aunt is Mrs. Martha Campbell. You've probably heard of her.
2: Martha Campbell? Oh, isn't she the old gal who sells all that silver to Fort Knox?
4: Yes, that's right. Martha Campbell is my aunt.
2: Well, goody for you.
4: She's been kidnapped.
2: Why didn't you go to the police?
4: Well, no, we can't do that. They threatened to kill her. I received the ransom note early this morning. They want $50,000 left at a location in Central Park tonight.
2: Why'd you come see me?
4: My fiancé, Ira Stewart, has offered to deliver the ransom.
2: Oh, I see. You're afraid that Ira might try to get his name in the papers and wind up under obituaries. Is that it?
4: Yes, I'm afraid. He has a gun permit and... Well, I've never seen a man get as furious as Ira did when this happened. I want you to go with him and see that he comes back safely.
2: Yeah, but tell me, why is this Ira so concerned over Aunt Martha's welfare?
4: Well, you don't understand. Ira loves Aunt Martha as much as I do. And now that he's practically part of the family, will you go with Ira and see that he does nothing foolish?
2: No, the truth is, the whole thing is a little foolish. Miss Campbell, if you told all this to the police, they'd reserve a few cells in Sing Sing and the rest would be routine.
4: I'm not interested in the money or catching the kidnappers, Mr. Diamond. Can't you understand? I just want Ira and my aunt safe and alive.
2: I'm sort of shy around people who aren't interested in money. In fact, when she dropped five new $100 bills on my desk, I positively blushed. She briefed me. I was to be at her aunt's home by midnight, ready to squire Iris Stewart around Central Park. Then she explained exactly where the...